0: game. You know, he's been in and out with the injury. You know, he hasn't really shown his flashes of brilliance yet. But I think the Knicks, you know, if you could get that 7 points, they definitely are a take. I could see San Am winning by 4 or 5 here and getting pushed to the brink. There's a lot of pressure on this team. Keep that in mind.
1: Yeah, all good points. And Matt and I were also discussing the spread has not mattered in a lot of these basketball games, Dwayne. It's just the favorite wins. They also cover. And when the dog covers, they end up winning outright. I was Spurs in between 6 or 7. I ultimately went Spurs in 6 before the series. I thought they'd win a long series. Home court, best player in the series. I have serious doubts about that. Not that you should jump off after game one, but, man, it seems like the Knicks, again, got a little magic, got a little karma. Who wins this series and how many games?
0: I would probably say the Knicks, but, you know, it's going to be close to 6 or 7 games, like you said, Will. Definitely going to be a long, drawn-out series. San Antonio has a lot of basketball left in them. They did look a little winded in that last game, in my opinion, but definitely, you know, Castle's going to bring it, and he's going to be a ball of energy. You know, definitely Harper. These guys, these role players have to step up. And Wembanyama has to get inside. Towns actually was physically imposing against Wembanyama in the last game. Karl Anthony Towns was the definitely the measuring stick of that game. Even though Brunson hit every big shot, he got into Wemby's head. And, you know, a lot of people don't give, you know, Cat any credit, but now he's definitely in the finals. He's playing great basketball, and you know, they have to outplay the Knicks bench as well. You know, Shamit is definitely tough. You know, you got other guys like Alvarado, and you know, you can't let Hart get 15 to 20 rebounds. That's another thing. You have to definitely assert yourself on the boards if you want to beat the Knicks. And you know, the Knicks at times have put up what, 130, 140 points in victories. So, you know, their offense could get out of control as well. This is a tough, tough series, tougher than everybody perceived from the get-go.
2: 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Dwayne Colucci, let's talk Stanley Cup final. Are you going to be at the game Saturday night, game 3 at T-Mobile on the Strip?
0: No, unfortunately, no. Matt, I don't have any finals tickets, but definitely I'm in the market looking for some, without a doubt. And I would have been even more in the market if my Canadians were there. But
2: that's right.
0: A tough game, tough loss last night for the Golden Knights. I mean, you know, that whistle was after the puck went in the net. Torch had a great challenge there. I guess the refs just didn't want to concede it. Then you get a bad call, and before you know it, Carolina is celebrating. So, you know, you got to shut down Ehlers. You got to shut down Jarvis, Aho. The Knights were doing a good job until, I would say, mid-second period of the last game. And, you know, the Knights looked a little gassed, and that was surprising to me at the end of the game. But, you know, we have a lot of veteran leadership, and guys like Hurdle, Stone, they've been in the league 12 to 15 years. So, you know, when you start to play a lot of overtime games and tough physical games, this is the Stanley Cup Finals. You have to lay it all out there. And, you know, what I did notice, though, Matt, is a flaw. Carter Hart on the blocker side is definitely beatable, and Carolina has exposed this. Brind'Amour is smart enough to tell his players to, you know, keep going after that blocker side, and he's consistently been beat on that side, whereas he has a fabulous glove hand and definitely low. It's hard to beat him. So, you know, definitely Carolina is going to look to exploit that. And, you know, I think Hart is the better goaltender in this series, believe it or not. You know, I don't give Freddie Anderson all that much credit. He didn't face many shots against Montreal. And this high-powered offense for the Knights has to step up. Dorofeev has to step up. You know, we haven't seen much out of him in this series. Marner as well. You know, he's playing good in against the boards and passing, but you'd like to see him or Eichel light the lamp.
2: Yeah, Jack Eichel too. And, again, Knights win game one, 5-4. They had a 2-0 lead last night. It looked like they were going to go up 2 games in the series. Ended up losing 4-3 in overtime. And, Dwayne, I was driving back from Circa last night, and I listened to Dan Duva, the outstanding radio play-by-play guy for the Golden Knights, talk about the goal that the Knights thought they had that was disallowed last night.

0: And he said, for the explanation to be goaltender interference is preposterous. And I heard a lot of former hockey players, respected analysts, saying that goal should have counted last night. Do you think it should have counted?
1: Yeah, definitely. Like I just said, it was definitely in the net after the, and then the whistle blew. So, you know, they're just trying to cover their tracks. I mean, he never had possession of the puck. You could see that it was loose, and the whistle was late. So that's what was so appalling is that, you know, admit you're wrong when you're in Toronto and you're looking at the video replay there. You could hear the whistle was after the puck was in the net. So I determine it with that. I mean, if you're going to call goaltender interference, that's a whole nother story. Then they should have been on a power play. Never mind Tortorella, you know, challenging. It's just a different scenario, and that is a bullcrap explanation.
0: Dwayne Colucci with us. All right, we've got Chris Felica, the Bear, on with us later tonight to talk about the Belmont. I talked with our friend Bob Icke today, Dwayne, and he likes two, power shift. That's 12-1 morning line. What's your breakdown of the Belmont, and how about your pick to win here? Can you handicap the race for us tomorrow at Saratoga?
1: Yeah, without a doubt, the Belmont at Saratoga. What a crowd we had today. I want to thank all my patrons. I mean, they were fired up, and they had a great card today. You saw, you know, some spectacular horses there. But, you know, I give Bob Icke's horse a little shot. You know, I think he's definitely a value play when you're looking at the morning line odds. But I'm going to stick with Chief Wallaby. You know, I just watched Belmont win a bunch of races today with Junior Alvarado, including the closeout on the card. And the horse really, you know, looks like he's going to come and bounce back into a good race. I look at his raggers and cheat numbers. You know, the horse had 8-6-6. Then in the Derby on a rough trip, he had a 12, but I could easily see him going back to 8 or 7 or 6. And I definitely think that's important because even Renegade had 2 sixes, bounced into a 10 in the Derby, and now he could improve as well. So I'm looking at Chief Wallaby and Renegade to basically dominate this race, you know, and I think Chief Wallaby will be a lot closer knowing Junior Alvarado and Bill Mott, knowing the Saratoga surface. You want to keep this horse a lot closer. In the past, he was closer than he was in the Kentucky Derby. And if you could rate right off the speed, you know, you could be in killer position. And you got to hold off Irad in the stretch. He's going to be flying late. He should have won the Kentucky Derby, but, you know, that's past history, and his brother beat him there on Golden Tempo, who, you know, has to do a lot coming from last, guys. So I'm looking at Chief Wallaby and Renegade.
0: Dwayne Colucci's best bets for the Belmont, 3-4-8, Chief Wallaby, Renegade, and Emerging Market. If you're looking for a great spot to watch the race, stop by and see DC at the resort at Summerlin. Dwayne, appreciate it, man, and have a great weekend.
1: 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Thanks for having me on. Love joining the VEASAN team.
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0: Red Sox lead the Yankees 3-2. Head to the fifth inning in the Bronx. Will Hill, Matt Youmans here on VSiN Primetime on a Friday night. And, Will, we're going to update what's happening in the world of baseball betting. We'll start there. Red Sox up 3-2. You said you took the Red Sox plus a half run in the first five. They are minus 160 favorites now for the game. Live total is 9.5. And how do you feel about your bet headed to the fifth inning? You got to feel pretty good about it with Ryan Weathers giving up three runs here for the Yankees.
16: Yeah, pretty good. Catching half a run, up a run with only an inning to play. Usually that's a good formula, but I've been burned on these plenty of times. Sure. Where I've actually had bets where I'm, you know, same situation. Up a run, catching half a run, two outs, nobody on. Then base hit, double, homer. You know as well as anyone, Matt, you get some bad beats in baseball. So until that final out is recorded, until that money's in the account, you don't actually, you're just cautiously optimistic. So sweating out that, and I'm one out away. Speaking of cautiously optimistic, one out away from being able to steal first five under 4.5, Seattle, Detroit. This was 3-1 in the third inning, and it's held up here. We got two outs in the bottom of the fifth. I need one out from Brian Wu to get that one home here. So hopefully no bad beats here coming down the road.
0: All right. Tigers lead the Mariners 3-1. We just talked about the Tigers had the worst record in MLB in the month of May at 6-22. And they sweep the Rays in Tampa. Tonight they lead the Mariners 3-1 in the fifth. That game is in Detroit. Phillies 6-4 over the White Sox in the fifth. And White Sox had kind of a tough time up in Minneapolis. And they're without Unetake Murakami now for at least a month. Will, we're seeing some big-name players here dropping like flies, landing on the injury list. Murakami, he's got 20 homers for the White Sox, and he's going to be out for a while. And that's going to definitely impact that team. Blue Jays lead the Orioles 3-1, fifth inning in Toronto. Rays up on the Marlins 4-0 in Miami. I believe you said you got a bet on the Rays tonight, right?
16: Yes. Rays on the money line for full game.
0: I don't have that game on in here, so not sure what's happening, but you got a four-run lead, so you got to like that. 3-3, Pirates and the Braves tied in Atlanta. That's in the fourth inning. Braves are minus 157 in that game. A's and Astros underway in Houston. Guardians score the first run against the Rangers in Texas, and the Reds and Cardinals now underway in St. Louis in a scoreless game. So we got a bunch of action in baseball underway. Not a whole lot of fireworks happening just yet. Will, I was going to mention the Cleveland Guardians. Obviously, we got 4 months to go and things can change. But I got to think that Guardians team is not going to have a high fear factor of the Yankees if they meet in the postseason. Guardians just took on Cam Switler and Garrett Cole on back-to-back days in the Bronx and crushed them both. You had to be a little bit taken aback by how easily the Cleveland lineup hit Switler and Cole this week, right?
16: Yeah, but on the other hand, Matt, and the Yankees have had plenty of postseason failures in the last 10, 15 years. one team and really one division they don't seem to have too much problem with is the AL Central and Cleveland. They beat Cleveland like a drum when it matters. So, look, a couple starts in June, not the end of the world. Schlittler's velocity, I know you were doing the show. I think you were doing the show Monday. Schlittler's velocity was way down. You looked at it, and some of the sites had, like, pitches per inning that were 100 miles per hour, 99 miles per hour plus. And usually he's like 10, 12. I forget the exact numbers, but he was only hitting 99 occasionally. So hopefully that's not a concern or a sign of, you know, things to come here. Hopefully it's just, you know what, he had one night where his velocity was off. But your point is well taken. They smacked around Cole. They smacked around Schlittler. Those are two guys that haven't been getting hit by anybody, and those guys got hit pretty hard by Cleveland, twice in three nights. I think the Cole one was Wednesday, and the Schlittler one was Monday night.
0: Yeah, we were on the air Tuesday night. Tim Murray and I, Dustin, the big Swede and I were on the air Tuesday night when Schlittler was starting, and I mentioned in the first inning that he didn't have it, Will. I said, I could see it. He was leaving fastballs high in the zone. He looked tired. His body language, his facial expressions, you could tell that Schlittler did not have his best stuff that night. By the way, the Red Sox just hit a homer, and that was Wilson Contreras, a two-run shot. So they have a 5-2 lead over the Yankees. I could tell that Schlittler didn't have it, and that's going to happen sometimes. He's not a pitcher who's got a ton of innings, you know, on his, I'd say a lot of tread on his tires from the past. I think the Yankees got to be careful about how hard they push him this season. Now, hopefully it's just a temporary thing, but he did look tired in that start this week, and you can notice that in the first inning. 5-2 Red Sox over the Yankees. Weathers is getting beat up tonight by the Red Sox. Rough week for Yankee pitchers. I thought Gerrit Cole would be a lot better on Wednesday after Schlittler got roughed up on Tuesday, but Cole, not very sharp against the Guardians either. Back-to-back nights, Schlittler and Cole got crushed by the Guardians. All right, so let's take a look at Pilot Market here real quick. And here's one way to use Pilot Market. 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We're signing up on the Pilot Market tonight. Will, let's talk about this game again as we get closer to tip-off. And, in fact, let's let Zach Cohen, BSN NBA analyst, talk about the game as well. Zach Cohen on tonight's Game 2 NBA Finals trend.
17: When the road underdog wins Game 1 of the NBA Finals outright, the home favorite is 4-0 both straight up and against the spread in Game 2 over the last 30 years. And the average margin of victory in those games is 15.5 points per game. These games have not been close. That Game 2 underperformer from Game 1 comes out and generally blows out the team that went into their building and stole Game 1. And this happened as recently as last year.
0: All right, that's Zach Cohen of VSIN on tonight's game. 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Circa was at 7 on this game when we tipped off the show here tonight, Will Hill. It's down to 6.5 here, total down to 217. Just minor moves on the number. Money line has ticked down from minus 240 to 235. And I believe we're about 15 minutes away here from tip-off in San Antonio. Players are on the court warming up. And again, the only bet I've got tonight is Spurs minus 220 on the money line. Very strong situation for the Game 2 home favorite, the lost Game 1. Series favorite, think they're going to bounce back tonight. I didn't like the situation for game one for the Spurs because they just knocked out the defending champs. They had to go seven games to do it. And I think you tend to forget sometimes that this is a very young Spurs team. It's a very immature team, a young team. I wasn't sure how they were going to bounce back or handle that after they knocked out the Thunder. And we saw the answer in the third and fourth quarter when the Knicks closed the game on a 54-30 run. What was your take going into game one? Did you think there might be some fear of a hangover for the Spurs coming off that big series, game seven win in OKC?
16: Yeah, of course. I thought that physical hangover, mental hangover. But you know what? We could talk hangovers all we want. That thing was 65-51 Spurs.
0: Yep.
16: With about 5 minutes to go in the third quarter. And you know what, Matt? If that thing, a 14-point lead, if that thing gets up to 17, 18, 19 points, you know, you start to think about if you're Mike Brown and the Knicks, you know, empty the bench, this game is over. They were a couple stops, a couple buckets away from putting that game away. So, and then for the Knicks to not only rally from 14 down on the road, they rally from down 14. They're up eight with under 5 minutes to go and then fall behind by one. So, to stomach those kind of swings and to be down 14, erase that, blow an 8-point lead. I thought the biggest play of the game, Matt, Spurs had a 1-point lead. Knicks missed a three. Ananobi missed it. Brunson did not get the offensive rebound, but he tipped it, I think, back to Bridges. Bridges to Brunson. Brunson hit a corner three. Knicks took a 97-95 lead. The Knicks never trailed again. The Spurs never scored again, and that really kind of swung the game. That was, to me, a gutty championship-level victory by the Knicks in game one.
0: That's a very good point by you. That was definitely the key play of the game, no doubt about it. Brunson finished 30 points. He shot 12 for 31 from the field, 2 for 9 from 3, and had 4 turnovers, only 2 assists. But he played a tough 4 game and hit some big shots here in the fourth quarter. Karl Anthony Towns really impressed me. 18 points, 12 rebounds, and he was tough. You know, the times in his career where we thought Cat was soft, I thought he was really tough for the Knicks here in game one. As we get closer to the tip-off, VSIN Primetime, Will Hill, Matt Youmans, quick break here on VSIN, the Sports Betting Network.
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0: Will Hill at his home in Connecticut tonight. 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And man, we almost have a packed house here right now, ready for tip-off of Game 2 of the NBA Finals. Knicks Spurs, line 6.5, total 217, money line minus 235. 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But we're taking a look at the Polymarket screen here, and you can trade on some player props tonight, Will Hill. And you and I were talking about Carl Anthony Towns, who played so well in game number one. Jalen Brunson had 30 points. We needed 31 shots to get there. You can see on the screen how you can read the Polymarket odds here and what's offered on tonight's game, what you could trade. Will, are there any players you're looking specifically to follow, to bet on, or fade tonight? Let's talk about the Knicks first.
5: I mean, I think Brunson probably shoots the ball a little bit better, and he's just, the volume's going to be there. And, it's funny, on the other end of the floor, I just don't know that the Spurs, and this would concern me if I'm San Antonio, the Spurs don't really have the offensive personnel to expose Brunson, who's small on defense. You know, you can drive on him, you can use your size against them. I just don't know. The Spurs don't have that lethal wing. Like, Castle's a good player, but more of a defender and a shooter. Mm-hmm. I don't know that there's that guy that can really tire out Brunson. So I'd expect Brunson to have a big game. And I think Harper bounces back. I shouldn't say bounces back because he played pretty well in game one. I think Harper eventually, Mitch Johnson, Popovich, as you pointed out, the brain trust with San Antonio realizes, hey, we got to play Harper. Harper's just simply, Matt, a better basketball player than De'Aaron Fox at this stage of their career. I know Harper is a young player. Fox is a veteran, made probably all-star teams, all NBA teams, things like that. I don't care about any of that. Harper right now is a better player. So Harper, I would expect, points over, rebounds over. I'd expect Fox's minutes in crunch time to cut down. So Brunson under and Harper's over. I know some sharp bettors run Harper at 20-1 to get a double-double. I'm looking around. I see 10-1, 12-1. So those opinions, it seems like, Matt, have shaped the number. But Harper to get 10-plus rebounds, if he's playing a lot, I could see that. So if you're looking for a long shot, 10-12-1, that's still out there, but that number has come down a little bit in terms of Harper. But you got to play Harper more than Fox. Fox is just not as good as Harper. Fox is dealing with a high ankle sprain. Maybe that affects it. Maybe it doesn't. But I thought that was really borderline insane to play Fox over Harper as much as they did in crunch time the other night.
0: Yeah, I thought that was inexperience on the part of the coach, Mitch Johnson, too, because I kept saying, why would you keep going with Fox? And Harper's definitely the more productive player. And I mentioned that key point with about 7 minutes to go when Fox is bringing the ball up, kind of on the left wing, and Josh Hart picks his pocket, steals the ball, and goes the other way. Just a ridiculously poor game by De'Aaron Fox. 3 for 13. His first made field goal was a wide open layup on a great pass from a teammate. So I don't think I'm being wrong or being too harsh here in saying he was terrible in game one. De'Aaron Fox is going to have to be a lot better for the Spurs going forward. In fact, he had three turnovers in that game, 0 for 4 from 3. And when you look at the Knicks starting five, Will, all five, I thought, played really well in game one. OG Anunoby hit three threes, hit some big shots. Karl Anthony Towns had the double-double, 18 and 12. Josh Hart, 15 rebounds, 6 assists, 4 steals, no turnovers. That's great. Mikal Bridges had 9 points and had some key contributions in that game. Jalen Brunson needed 31 shots, but you don't get there without his toughness in the fourth quarter. Mitchell Robinson did a couple of good things off the bench, had 6 rebounds. Landry Shamet with 3 threes. Miles McBride with a couple threes. Jose Alvarado with a couple big baskets. So I thought the Knicks did a lot of things well. You know, we can talk about the Spurs and the hangover from the 7-game series in OKC, and that was evident. I thought it was a negative spot for the Spurs, which is why I didn't want to touch them in game one. But you got to give the Knicks a lot of credit, man. After that layoff, they fell behind 14, and they showed up and took control of that game. Outscored San Antonio 54-30 after they fell behind by 14. Held the Knicks. The Knicks held the Spurs to 40 points in the second half. 54-30 run at the end and held them to 40 points total in the second half after trailing 55-48 at halftime. Again, 6.5 the number, 217.5 the total. Will, I did like I did bet the under. It was a small bet, under 218 in game one. I don't really have a feel for the total here in game two. And these teams did not shoot the ball well from three in the first game of the series. Knicks were 11 for 36. That's 31%. Spurs, 11 for 43, 26%. And I think 43 threes is too many for San Antonio. Will, do you have a feel for the total tonight? And what's your view of the Spurs' three-point shooting? Because I don't need to see Victor Wembanyama putting up 9 threes. I don't need to see the Spurs shooting 43 three-pointers.
16: Yeah, way too many. Wembanyama, I thought, not only shot it poorly, but the shot selection, I thought, was really bad from Wembanyama. I would lean over. I think the market likes the over. I understand that. And Tony Brothers, I'm not sure how much you study these refs, Matt. Boy, he loves to blow the whistle. He loves to see his face on TV.
0: Sure.
16: He gets very involved in these games. So that would be another thing. And maybe that's part of the reason for

0: The elephants are low-key loaded. The elephants is what they're affectionately known by. But yeah, I know Will was always, he and I were going back and forth during the AFCON tournament this winter as well. I mean, did he talk at length about the Morocco Senegal final with the terrible penalty and Senegal walked off the pitch and Senegal won in penalties and then the African Federation took the title away. I mean, we can go on forever about AFCON football if you want.
1: I bet you what. I'll bet you this. Mitch Moss and Paul Howard will be calling you for frequent soccer spots on Follow the Money over the next few weeks. And Gil's going to have you on several times too. I know that. And you're going to put, I assume you're going to put your plays up on your Twitter page as well, at Chris Felica. And one more before I let you go. Will and I will let you go and enjoy your Taco Bell and the rest of game
0: two. That's long gone, man.
1: I know.
0: That's long gone.
1: How about, we talked a lot about the Belmont, but there are other races on the card tomorrow. Do you have any other bets you want to recommend on the big card at Saratoga tomorrow?
0: Yeah, the Met Mile is a great race. It's I think it's two races before the Belmont Stakes. If we can get anywhere close to 3-1 on Knightsbridge, that'll be my biggest bet of the day. He was a beaten favorite. He was a beaten favorite at Churchill Downs on Derby Day. Now he's going to stretch out to a mile. He needed that race off of a 2-month layoff. I think he's drawn, obviously, outside of Nissos in this race. Between Nissos and Journalism, I think we're going to get pretty close to 3-1 on Knightsbridge. That is that potentially would be my biggest bet of the day. And then in the Jiper, which is I forget what race number it is, but it's the first race when we come on the air. The number four horse Works For Me could be a little bit of an overlay on the board and get forgotten about. So number four Works For Me in the Jiper, and then Knightsbridge in the Met Mile.
1: In the Met Mile. Gotcha. Tune in tomorrow on Fox Sports. Catch Chris Felica at the Belmont. Bear, appreciate the time tonight, man. Have a winning weekend.
0: You too, guys. Great talking to you.
1: Will Hill.
2: Thanks, Bear.
1: Let's update the hoops game here. Spurs up 37-30. Live line 8.5, total 219.5, minus 350. Those numbers have not changed much. What are you seeing so far, Will?
2: Knicks, hanging within range. Just keep using that phrase, hanging around, where you don't want this to be a 15-plus point game where the Knicks say, you know what, all right, satisfaction starts to set in. We got our split. We'll see you Monday night at Madison Square Garden. You want this to be a 2-3 possession game where you just hang around, and who knows, maybe second half, fourth quarter, you can steal it and you put a little pressure on the Spurs. So far for the Knicks, you're down 7. You've gotten a punch from the Spurs, which you'd expect as Towns dunks. It's a 5-point game. So all things considered, I think you're pretty happy if you're the Spurs, you're up by 5. And if you're the Knicks, you're not in the worst position now. 7-0 run, and you've kept the game pretty close. So should be a pretty competitive game going forward here. And I think both teams kind of happy with where they're at.
1: Yeah, the game to this point, very similar. I think the score was 37-32 in game one. The Spurs had a lead. Similar start to what we saw in the first game of the series. Knicks, by the way, on a 7-0 run, they were down 37-25. So they have cut it from 12-5. And Karl Anthony Towns, 12 points, 4 rebounds so far. Victor Wembanyama with 5 points and 4 rebounds. And De'Aaron Fox with 9 points. Better start for him for the Spurs. 9-minute mark of the second quarter. Spurs lead by 5. Back with Super Dave Ross. Stay tuned. 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
11: All right, check it out. Friday night, NBA Finals, the Bear, Super Dave Ross. What more can you ask for? Who's got it better than us, Will Hill?
12: Pretty good. I mean, this is pretty good. Bear leading off, seeing a bunch of pitches, getting on base. Then Dave Ross stepping up to the plate and hit one 450 into the bullpen like Daryl Strawberry when he was on the Yankees. You can't get much better than that.
13: Of course he says when he was on the Yankees. You know, I have to say, Matt, before we can, I know we want to talk Royals baseball tonight. That's why you guys are having me. Will said that I apparently disparaged his Ben Rice MVP pick at over 100-1 a couple months ago on VSiN by the books. I don't remember disparaging Will. It sounds like something I would do, so I'm not saying I didn't do it. But boy, does that ticket look pretty good now. Was it 4-1 now for Ben Rice?
11: It was 150-1 when you laughed at Will before the season. And now it's down to 4-1 with the Aaron Judge injury. Obviously changes things. VSiN by the books. Co-host Dave Ross here. Your buddy Jensen Lewis. Where is he this week?
13: Morgantown, having the time of his life. Mountaineers, a big win today. He's all over ESPN2 and all over the big screen here as they get ready to go to Omaha. So one more win for the Mountaineers. Mm-hmm. I think they were 12-1 before play today. And Jensen did say he's calling the games. He can't really give out those picks, but it was a nod towards the Mountaineers. He thinks they got a real shot.
11: Did he bet it?
13: I can't say. I cannot confirm nor deny if that bet was it.
11: All right. You're here for UFC. You're here to sign up for a football contest at Circa. You're also here tonight to watch the NBA Finals, Game 2. And right now we're at 42-39. A little bit of rally by the Knicks.
13: Go Knicks.
11: Here, Will Hill was a 12-point lead down to three. Live line down to 6.5. Total sting right about the same, 219.5. Money line minus 300. Will, kind of a tough question because nothing I would recommend. What about you? Anything you'd recommend as a bet from what you've seen so far? We're at the 7-minute mark of the second quarter.
12: No, look, it was to me a tough handicap because coming into the game, the trend has been so strong. When these teams lose game one at home, not only do they win game two, not only do they cover game two, they usually do it in dramatic fashion. And just think Spurs, T-Wolves round two, Spurs lose game one at home, and they win game two by a million. And the team that wins game one is just fat and happy. You got our split. I don't get the fat and happy sense for the Knicks. It's a veteran team. It's a hungry team. And there's just a little magic with this team where, I don't know about you guys, but they've won 12 in a row, all by double digits, to cut in line to lay 7 points against a team that hasn't lost since the first round of the NFL draft back in April. There's better ways to bet.
11: You know what? That was the night we were on the air for the first round of the NFL draft. That's the last time the Knicks did lose a game. 12-game win streak, 11-1 ATS. Once a Marine, always a Marine. Once a Met, always a Met. Are you a Knicks fan, too?
13: For this series, because I have them plus 220. That's the only reason why. So I'm not going to jump on that bandwagon. I will say, though, going back to the draft, I mean, we haven't been this excited in Dallas for a safety since I think we got Roy Williams out of Texas and out of Oklahoma. So now we get a real safety in Caleb Downs. The steal of the draft is the last time the Knicks lost a basketball game.
11: I was really surprised the Giants passed on Caleb
13: Downs. I can't believe it. That seems like such a John Harbaugh pick.
11: I know. Let him drop to Dallas.
13: Yeah.
11: Like the Cowboys draft. We talked a little NFC North in the show earlier tonight.
13: I heard you guys.
11: Okay. Well, are you watching the VSiN network on your room?
13: I'm doing my homework
11: TV
13: on you guys.
11: In Circa?
13: Absolutely. Yeah. I agree with y'all's assessment, but boy, did they burn me last year, the Motor City Kitties. Big
11: time.
13: Well,
11: last year was not the time to bet.
13: I know.
11: We faded
13: I know
11: Lions
13: that now.
11: We talked about it last year. We were fading the Lions. Now we're back on the
13: Lions.
11: Now
13: we're back on the Lions.
11: This year.
13: A year behind.
11: All right. So you're here to sign up for a Circa football contest. Both contests?
13: This time around, just millions. Okay. I'm in. Signed up, so Jensen Lewis and I. The entry is by the books. I know people are terrified of our entry after our 1-5 start in week, our 1-4 start in week one. Then we did not have a losing week again until about week 12. So we really rounded into shape. It's so hard early, I think, week one. I know you like week
11: one. I love week one.
13: To me, it's like it's tricky. It's poisonous. If we can survive early, I think we have a real shot to be in the money this year. We're very hopeful. Okay. I haven't spent the money yet, but I'm very hopeful that we're going to have a better
11: year. You just have one entry.
13: One entry in millions, and then my boy John Chu back in Virginia Beach, he's coming back in August to sign us up for Survivor, so I'll have an entry in Survivor and an entry in millions.
11: Okay, wait a minute. How many Survivor entries will you have?
13: I'm honest, Abe, just one.
11: You can't do one.
13: The answer key. We just have one in millions, one in Survivor. That's it. That's the way we're rolling.
11: You got to do more than one.
13: How many are you going to do?
11: At least 10.
13: Oh, my God.
11: What?
13: That's probably the way to go.
11: Got a couple partners, too. We were talking about doing 20 this year. Look, there are the groups out there that are going to have hundreds of entries.
13: I'm like the NCAA tournament. Yeah. One pool. That's all I do. Fill out one bracket. Okay. That's it.
11: Well, best of luck in your entries in the Circa football contest. And Will Hill, I think we're at a timeout here. 44-39, Spurs lead the Knicks. Will, are you going to make your way out to Vegas later this summer? You told me you might, and I believe you're going to sign up for a football contest or two, right?
12: Yeah, I'll be involved in the contest, the Millions, the Survivor. I'm not sure if I'll be there in person to sign up. I'm hoping to get there, maybe end of July, early August, but TBD. You mentioned we're at a timeout. We're back now. Spurs up by five. Boy, not to do the the first take or these halftime shows where they pound the table and say this superstar needs to step up. But Victor Wembanyama, 2 of 4 from the floor, 5 points. Mm-hmm. You need a little bit more than that from the Spurs if you're counting on Wembanyama to be the best player in this series, like a lot of us anticipated coming into Game One.
11: Well, you're right about that. He had a move that I really liked in the second quarter. He shot faked a three. Mitchell Robinson flew out at him, and then he drove straight to the rim and scored. I want to see Wemby scoring more around the rim. You don't need 9 3-point attempts.
13: Every time he shoots a three, guys, I think that's a win for the Knicks, whether it goes in or not. So I actually, if I'm a Knick backer, I'd want him to knock one down, fall in love with it a little bit. You get a 2 for 8 out of Wemby from behind the line, then you're going to win.
11: It's 2 for 9 in game one.
13: Yep.
11: It's a 2-point game right now, 44-42. Knicks are going to knock down a three here. All right, Super Dave, you're in town for UFC 2.
13: Can't wait.
11: This is not the highest profile card at the Apex on Saturday night, but there's some good fights and some good bets. What are the best bets on the card?
13: It's a good point because next week's Freedom 250, so everybody's looking ahead to that, to the White House. It's going to be incredible to see what that looks like. I can't wait for that. So this one really falls beneath the cracks of it a little bit.
11: Yep.
13: I do think there's some actionable spots, guys. In the main event with Bilal Muhammad, he might close as a dog. And what I would advise is, and I haven't played it yet because I'm watching the number come down. He flips to even money or favorite. I think $1.05 here at Circa. I don't know, Matt, if you see the latest here. That's what I saw this morning. If you can get Bilal Muhammad at even money or, dare I say, plus money, grab it.
11: He's minus 110 right now at Circa.
13: Good price. Yeah. I did see 105s. Maybe I should have jumped at that spot. But anywhere in there, I think Bilal Muhammad, former champion in this division, Gabriel Bonfim, is going to have the advantage on the feet, certainly with the hands. But that's the key. Don't let it be standing. If you get the takedowns, Bilal Muhammad, that's where he does his best work, Matt. I think he'll get takedowns early and often. And eventually, Bonfim, sometimes the cardio can be an issue. I don't know if he can stop him late, but I certainly like Bilal Muhammad at close to even money.
11: All right. Now, that's the main event. That's probably not your best bet on the card.
13: No, it is not. Exactly.
11: What are your best bets?
13: I really like in the undercard. It's not going to be a fight that people are interested in watching, and that's why I love it. It's going to be Chelsea Chandler against Priscilla Cachoeira. And Chelsea Chandler, you can Google
11: Chelsea
13: this.
11: Chelsea Handler? She's a comedian.
13: Hell of a fighter. Chelsea Chandler.
11: Oh, Chandler.
13: She had a move in the octagon, guys, that I don't think I've ever seen before. In a fight against Norma Dumont 3 years ago, she didn't like the hands. She turned and ran and tried to run, it looked like through the octagon, to get out. I've never seen that before or since. And I'm backing that woman 3 years later. Yes, at -$1.25.
11: Okay.
13: I just think that she's going to be the bigger woman in here against Priscilla Cachoeira. And Priscilla is there to be beaten and not exactly the best resume in the in MMA right now. You're getting her at $1.20, $1.25. That, to me, is the steal of the night in a fight that nobody will be excited about except for me. Plus money. Also on Jordan Leavitt, the Monkey King, going up against Joe Anderson Brito. I played that as well. Look for something standing where all of a sudden Brito's got the hands advantage, and then Jordan Leavitt, very slick, can take your back standing. If the fight gets down to the ground, Monkey King does all the work there. I like him at plus money, and I like Chelsea Chandler, not Handler, at -$1.25.
11: Chelsea Chandler, -$1.25. Jordan Leavitt, +$170.
13: Great price point there. I didn't even get the best of the number there earlier in the week, but that's a really good number to get.
11: All right, so this UFC card at the Apex is on – where can you watch that tomorrow night?
13: Well, I'm going to be in attendance.
11: You're going to be there.
13: And then Paramount. Paramount Plus.
11: That's Paramount
13: Plus. And what's so cool about that now, if you have Paramount Plus, all the fights, even the quote-unquote pay-per-views – like, you'll get Freedom 250 on Paramount. So, really, the pay-per-view model has been gone. Mm-hmm. I think it's been successful so far for the UFC and Dana White.
11: And, obviously, most UFC cards are on the big screens out of Stadium Swim. But tomorrow night, it's
13: might be a little busy.
11: Stanley Cup Final Game 3 with the Hurricanes and the Golden Knights. That's going to be the party at Stadium Swim tomorrow night.
13: You guys will be watching that. I'll be watching Chelsea Chandler not try to escape an octagon and hopefully get a victory.
11: Are you flying back to Nashville on Sunday morning.
13: Red eye so I can do the show for us Monday morning right back in Kentucky.
11: Did you get plenty of sleep last night?
13: No, I did not. I had a great time, though, with Mike Palm and JVT. We had a really good time. Sorry we missed you. Hopefully we'll catch you tonight.
11: I'm here.
13: Good.
11: Right?
13: Yeah.
11: So hopefully
13: once you get done with this little show with Will Hill, we'll come have a cold beverage.
11: We'll watch the second half together.
13: There we go.
11: We're at the five-minute mark of the second quarter. We have an hour and 20 to go on this show tonight, so we could watch some of the fourth quarter out here in the Circus Sportsbook.
13: Will Hill, have you bet the Mets yet to make the playoffs? It's good plus money right now.
12: If you stick around for another segment, I'll let you know.
11: Actually, we were going to let Dave go so he could go out to the book and have a few drinks, and we'll get back to Knicks Spurs. Super Dave Ross.
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19: Coming up on Monday's edition of Money Moves. You got a great show on tap for you. Game three of the NBA Finals. Who bounces back? This player in a pretty good position to go over their player prop. We'll discuss a very strong Game three angle as well. Stanley Cup Finals roll on as well. Mike Maniscalco, Canes play-by-play, will join us to give his preview of the series as it stands and a great, great look in the NL MVP market. So don't miss it. It's Money Moves, 11-1 Pacific, 2-4 Eastern, only on VSiN, the Sports Betting Network.
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21: NHL, the Carolina Hurricanes have tied up the Stanley Cup Finals at a game apiece, winning Game 2 at home in Raleigh 4-3 in overtime. Mark Stone had tied the game late in the third period for Vegas after Carolina scored three unanswered goals in the third to erase a two-goal deficit. But Seth Jarvis scored on the power play, his fourth of the postseason, to tie the series up at one. They'll head to Vegas for Game 3 on Saturday night. Early lines, Vegas minus a goal and a half plus 186 on the puck line. Carolina getting the goal and a half minus 235. Both teams minus 110 on the money line. The over-under goal total sitting at 5.5. The over minus 128. The under is at plus 104. I'm Tony DeZiri from VSiN, the Sports Betting Network.

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1: You keep waiting for the Spurs to pull away from the Knicks, and it's not happening tonight so far. Will Hill, Matt Eumanns here, VSiN Primetime. Thanks to Chris the Bear Felica and Super Dave Ross for joining the show in this hour. Quite a power hour here tonight with a couple of heavyweight guests. Will, Victor Wembanyama, 6 points so far. That's it, 0 for 2 from 3. De'Aaron Fox does have 12 points, so he's stepped up a little bit after a disappointing game one. But Wimby back at the free throw line here. He's going to knock one down. The Knicks have outscored the Spurs 19-14 here in the second quarter. If you get the sense that the Knicks are not going to let the Spurs pull away and build too much of a lead in this game. It's really, Will, kind of a mirror image of what we watched in game one so far.
2: Yeah, and remember, the Spurs were down pretty late in the half and then pulled away with a late run in the end of the first half. I think led at halftime, a game won by about 7, led by 14, middle of the third quarter, and then that's where the Knicks' onslaught began. But this Knicks team, man, tougher than a $2 steak. They've just got veterans. They've got tough players. They've got guys that, even though as they bury another three and it's a one-point game, guys that have played in big games in college, Brunson and Hart, you know, Towns played in the Final Four. These just got, they've got guys, they've got gamers, Matt. I think that's the best way to put it. They've got gamers. The Spurs are young. And my goodness, man, I would not let this Knicks team hang around in a fourth quarter game because I'd be terrified that they would steal it and that Brunson would steal it. And as I say that, the Knicks have taken the lead. Man, I don't know if this is the first time they've had the lead tonight. And it is. First lead of the game, 49-48. And the longer this goes, the more nervous you get if you're the Spurs.
1: Spurs actually took the lead back 51-49, but your point's well taken there that the Knicks did take their first lead of the game there with that three by Landry Shamet to put them up 49-48, and the Spurs took the lead right back. But looking at the DraftKings live screen, 5.5, Spurs still favored. Total's been bumped up to 221.5, and money line, Spurs minus 245, so money line has come down here. And that was Evan Vassell with a three-pointer, and I believe he made the free throw too, so we got a four-point play for the Spurs, right? That was a
2: Did Brunson foul his hair?
1: I think he just hit his hair, not his head, yeah.
2: I don't know if I've ever seen a guy get fouled on his hair. I think Brunson just fouled, and Vassell was shooting a three. He made the three, and Brunson literally fouled his hair where he didn't touch his hand or his wrist or his head, but he hit his hair. I don't know if I've ever seen, and I watched a lot of basketball as you have. I don't know if I can remember seeing a guy get his hair fouled, but that's what we just saw.
1: He's one of those guys with like a hair tower on top of his head.
2: Yeah.
1: And I don't know how anybody could actually wear that and be comfortable, but he's got that hair tower, and you're right. Brunson's hand actually went through his hair. Didn't smack his head. It went through his hair. That's how he drew the foul. So maybe that's strategic, Will. The hair tower can help you sometimes draw a foul on a three-point attempt, and that's how the Spurs cashed in on that. How about that? Jalen Brunson right back, drives through the lane to the bucket and scores. That's one thing I thought the Spurs would do a lot better job defending, Will, is that when you got Wimby in there, and he's not really defending the rim like I thought he would. Brunson should not be able to drive to the rim like that against the Spurs. They're not doing a good job defensively on that. And, again, you're looking at the Knicks here on the break, and Wimby did not even make it down the floor. There he is a little bit late down the floor, and he grabs a rebound there. But they're not stopping, not deterring the drives to the rim by Brunson and the Knicks. I thought they would. Wimby just not really stepping up there and being a force in the paint defensively. All right, so 52-51, 2 minutes to go. Spurs got a one-point lead. They're still 5.5-point favorites. Total has dipped again to 218.5. That was a three-point attempt and an attempt to fool the official and a flop trying to get a call, and the officials don't fall for it. You were right. The game one score at halftime was 52-45. I think it was Champagne hit a late three. I can't remember who it was. I think that's who it was. Put them up by 7. Spurs were up 7 at halftime, 52-45. We got a slightly higher scoring first half here tonight, 52-51 with about 2 minutes to go. Will, anything that jumps out to you from the box score so far? I think you were a little bit disappointed that Wimby is not doing more for San Antonio, right?
2: Yeah, and I mentioned Harper was the guy who took some sharp action in like the double-double market.
1: Yeah.
2: Not a big night scoring so far, only 3 of 8 from the floor. He does have 6 points, but he does have 5 rebounds. So that was his high. I saw his 20-1 for him to get a double-double. You got to figure he's going to get a couple more buckets and get the points needed for the double-double. With 2 minutes left in the half, he's already got 5 rebounds. He's maybe a coin flip, a little less than a coin flip, to get a double-double. And I know that was one that got some attention. I mentioned that before the game that I saw some sharp people betting that market. It's funny you brought up the refs, Matt. And we're doing the show, so I haven't had as much time to, or as much ability to watch every single play. But I went back like you did and watched game one. I thought that was a really well-officiated game one. You and I, we get on the officials. We tell it like it is. We say what we think. We say what we see. And we're happy to criticize the officials when they do a bad job. I thought the officials did a really good job game one. A few different times these guys would sense contact, try to draw these BS fouls that, and take shots they would never shoot in any other circumstance, and just try to draw fouls, and the refs never fell for it. I don't know if you had a similar take or you agree or disagree, but I thought the refs did a really good job of game one of not giving in to these nonsense fouls that these guys are constantly trying to draw.
1: I agree. Actually, Scott Foster was a crew chief, and I thought the officials did a pretty good job in game one. There weren't too many calls I disagreed with. There was not too much nonsense that went on. You know, in that OKC series with the Spurs, Shai Gilgeous-Alexander hit the floor 45 times. I saw this documented. I watched video. He went to the floor 45 times. A lot of times he'd take a shot, just fall to the floor, try to fool the officials. He was baiting them into phony foul calls. I didn't think the officiating crew was falling for any of that stuff. We didn't see much of it in game one of the NBA Finals. And tonight, so far, looks pretty well officiated. Too. So, yeah, Tony Brothers, I believe, is a crew chief tonight, and is Scott Foster in game one. But so far, I think so good with the officiating. But it's NBA, you never know. It could be hijinks right around the corner. By the way, Power Market, if you're going to check it out, if you want to bet live tonight, Power Market's giving you $50 free on your first trade. 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We got it up on our screen if you want to check out Power Market. I saw some of the trash talk. Jalen Brunson is the real deal, somebody said, and I would agree with that. Brunson, Luka Doncic, both at one point part of the Dallas Mavericks, and Mavericks let them both go. Also, we got an early bird offer here at BSN. We got a timeout on the floor in San Antonio. So let's tell you about the limited time early bird offer for our football season special, just $175. 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That's the early bird special. And, Will, right now I am working on my division previews for the AFC West and NFC West for the VSiN NFL betting guide. Update on the floor in San Antonio as we get near the end of the first half. 1 minute to go, 52-51 Spurs lead, live line, all the way down to 4.5. Don't forget, it hits 7 pregame tonight. Spurs 4.5-point favorites, total 214.5. That total has dipped in the last 5 or 10 minutes here, from 221.5 down to 214.5. We've had a scoring drought in this game. And Spurs all the way down to minus 188 on the money line. So far, Will, I would say that the Knicks got to like the way game two is going. You know, you think you're going to take the Spurs' best shot, especially in the first quarter and the first half. Yeah. And if that's the best shot they've got, the Knicks Got to feel really good about the way this NBA Finals is going to go from here. Even if they end up dropping this game tonight, it's pretty obvious that the Knicks are not outmatched in this series, Will.
2: 100%. Very well said. These are very evenly matched teams. And I've said it a bunch of times tonight. I know the trend is very strong. You lose game one at home, you win game two, and you win it comfortably. The Knicks, to me, are not a team that's just going to roll over and say, hey, we got our split. We'll see you at MSG. And they're satisfied. The Knicks are a gutty veteran team. And, oh boy, they're about 24 minutes here from going up 2-0 in the finals and taking a stranglehold here.
1: 53-52. Knicks have the lead. As we get to the end of hour number three of our show here tonight, we'll be back in a few minutes on VSiN, the Sports Betting Network.
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1: VSiN Prime Time, Will Hill, Matt Eumanns here at the Circus Sportsbook, downtown Vegas. And, Will, Vegas is going to be the site of Stanley Cup Final Game 3 on Saturday night, and that's going to be an electric atmosphere on the Strip at T-Mobile Arena. Series tied at 1, and some controversy in Game 2 in Carolina on Thursday night. Vegas appeared to score the go-ahead goal. It was disallowed. There was some confusion over the explanation. Goalie interference was part of the explanation. And in the words of Vegas Golden Knights radio play-by-play guy Dan Duva, any reference to goaltender interference was, quote, preposterous. And there were several NHL former players and analysts who said that that goal should have counted for the Knights. It was disallowed. There was a penalty. Carolina ended up scoring to take a 3-2 lead instead. And now we can move past all that and move on to game number 3 on Saturday night with the series tied at 1. Will, I know you watched the entire game. Hockey overtime in the playoffs, and especially in the Stanley Cup Final, can be extremely dramatic, and that game was. Carolina wins it to even the series when it looked like the Hurricanes, if they went down 2-0, were going to be in big, big trouble in this series. Now we go to game 3. It's a straight pick 'em here at Circa. Mine was minus 106 both ways. Total of 5.5. What did you take away from game 2 with the Carolina comeback?
2: These teams are pretty damn evenly matched, and I actually liked Vegas in game 2 at the plus 145 or so price tag. Just saying, you know what? Not that I pretend to be a hockey expert, but NHL is not like the NBA. That much I do know, where, you know, we talk about it all the time. You lose game 1 at home in the NBA, you come out in game 2, and for the most part, these teams take care of business when they're down 0-1. Hockey, it's not that simple, and there's a lot of luck. There's a lot of puck luck, and you can't just say, you know what, all right, we lost game 1, we'll come out, we'll take care of business, and we'll win game 2 by 3 goals. So I actually like Vegas a decent bet in game 2, considering the price tag. If I had to make one bet regarding this series right now, and you can still get this at DraftKings, Vegas in 7 plus 500, you can get it at DraftKings. You know what? Long series, get me to a 7th game. If you get me to a 7th game, I've got some wiggle room to either play back on Carolina, look for something live, just let it ride. But I think we're looking at a 6 and maybe a 7-game series. And you know what? Just as a neutral fan, somebody who has no futures bets, no rooting interest. I mean, who doesn't love a 7th game in anything, especially NHL Stanley Cup Final? Give me Vegas and look. The books expect a long series. Carolina in 7 is plus 310, but I'll go with the longer payout. What do you think of that? Vegas in 7 plus 500. Is that a bet that's worth making? Do you think one of these teams pulls away and wins a shorter series, or is that something that you would you'd make a little investment in?
1: I like the way you're thinking here, because I thought this was going to be a long series from the start. And then when the Knights had the 2-0 lead midway through the third period in game 2, I thought, well, doesn't look like it's going to be a long series now. Carolina comes back to win in overtime, 4-3. And now I'm back to thinking this is going to be a long series. It's going 6 or 7 games. I like the Knights still to win it at plus 115 or plus 125, right in that range. You can get it. I think the Knights win. But why not take a shot on Knights at 7 at 5-1 odds or something close to it? The Knights have been a really good road team. And in fact, you know, they win game 1 in Carolina. It looked like they were going to win game 2. There's some hijinks involved there at the end that allows the Hurricanes to get away with the win. So, yeah, I kind of like what you're doing there, going with the series exact score of Knights and 7. At, I believe DraftKings plus 475, where you can find 5-1 odds out there. I kind of like the Knights in game 3. Now,

0: within the first three rounds, but it could happen, right?
1: Yeah.
0: I think it would have to probably be Bonfim getting that early finish if the under does hit. I mean, because if you look at Bilal, I mean, majority of his wins, I think he only has four or five finishes in his 30 fight career. So, I mean, he's pretty much a decision guy, decision merchant there that's going to take you deep in the rounds and just make you suffer and wear down.
1: Well, you nailed that, because when you look at method of victory here, right, for Bilal Muhammad to win via decision, you can get plus money here, plus $1.50. Bonfim to win by decision, again, going all five rounds here in a potential for a main event, potentially five rounds, 25 minutes, plus $4.50 on the Bonfim side. What's interesting to me is you look at the KO or the submission prop for a guy like Bonfim, it's pretty closely lined. It's plus $3.50 for the KO for this slight underdog at plus $1.02 for Bonfim just to win the fight, but plus $3.50 via KO, plus $4.50 via submission. So it's telling me that, hey, there's a chance there almost for, if you want to play inside the distance, if you really don't think this is going to go 25 minutes, that there's multiple ways that Bonfim can get him out of there. Now, the Muhammad side here, a little bit longer, obviously, to get the sub at about 8-1. And that's also surprising that the KO prop, we don't think of him as a KO guy,
0: yeah,
1: is much shorter than the 8-1 KO, submission prop here, 8-1 for Bilal. Like, I just look at Bilal via decision and maybe Gabriel inside the distance as the better bets there if you're looking for some of those props. Do you see it the same way?
0: Yeah, I see it the exact same way, for sure. For sure. If you're looking for value bets, I think that's the exact that's a great play.
1: Yeah, and that's one of the ways on either side that I could play it with Bonfim, solid plus money inside the distance, and Bilal via decision here at plus $1.50. In the co-main event, Edmund Shahbazyan's taking on Brandon Allen. And Brandon Allen, you look at that, he always feels like a title contender in waiting, always kind of there, never quite tip of the spear, but really good, very well respected, and very well rounded. Shahbazyan coming in here as the dog, but not a massive dog here in this one against BA. What type of fight do you think we see playing out in potentially 15 minutes of octagon time?
0: So Edmund, I mean, he kind of has like the same type of fights, it seems like, every time. He comes out very strong and then comes out with a flurry of strikes and stuff like that, but then he tends to fade in the second and third round. At least that's what I've noticed about him. And I think if Allen can just weather the storm in that early first round into the first round, I think that he can get take this fight later in the fight. And I think I like kind of Allen to win here by submission, like in the second or third round late in the fight, maybe, or even parlay him with like the over. I think the over's still at 1.5.
1: Yep.
0: Parlay him money line and the over line. I don't know what that would be at total right now, but that could be probably close to even money based on the odds I'm looking at. But yeah, Edmund, man, he starts off fast, but it seems like he doesn't have the gas tank to continue down starting after those fast starts.
1: With you on that, and by the way, the over right now, 1.5 for this three-round fight here, is juiced heavily to the over at minus $1.88. Money line price here, as we mentioned, Brendan Allen about 218. The comeback in Shahbazyan is about plus $1.80. If you like the under, that's plus $1.45 if you think that can get done early. But again, correlated play here, Shane, that if you like the Shahbazyan side, you would look to the under. Cardio could be an issue. If you like the BA side, look to the over.
0: Yes, I agree. What is like the fight doesn't go the distance? Because I think that could be a possibility as well, because I think Allen could submit him late or you get like a ground and pound type of situation late in the fight as well.
1: Don't see that prop yet line. As you mentioned, some of these props are so, you know, they wait for the last second. We can get all those we want for next week at Freedom 250, and yet we're still waiting on these to populate here in Las Vegas and beyond. But that's an interesting approach there, Shane, that you pointed out. So people, you got to be Johnny on the spot, wait for those props to come out that the fight doesn't go the distance. And I kind of like where your head's at, because Shahbazyan, the same thing. You kind of worry about the cardio the longer the fight goes, kind of like we're talking about with Bonfim in the main event. So fight not to go the distance, by the way. Rob Moreno is going to join us. Did find minus $1.90 on the co-main right now. So again, the over is $1.88, but not to go the distance is minus $1.90. So I think people are thinking what you are, Shane. Third round is where you might be looking for a finish. And you'd look to the Brendan Allen side for possibly a third round finish.
0: Yeah, I would say so. I mean, the Allen's a submission specialist there. I mean, he's got in his professional career, I think 14 submissions throughout his professional career. I mean, that's pretty strong, right? So, I mean, I think he's got like 7 in the UFC alone. So I think if he wears down that gas tank of Edmund and then just wears on him and gets a late submission somewhere in the third round.
1: I can't wait to talk to Rob about this, because he's got a thing, Shane, for the Taffer brothers. Like, whenever you get a Taffer brother in there, you just kind of, it's an auto fade that you look at. Now, look.

0: Junior Taffa is in this fight here against Ivo Baranowski. And right now we're seeing that Ivo is a massive favorite. About 375 is what you got to lay here. The comeback here on Junior is almost 3-1, plus 295. And how about this for a three-round potential fight? The total is sitting at 1.5. If you really think this is going 7 minutes and 31 seconds, you can get plus 260. So, Shane, woo! Everybody expects this to be a quick piece of work for Ivo against Junior Taffa.
1: I see it the same way. Ivo, man, that dude's a straight killer, dude. That dude's a straight killer. And he's got a chin, man. He's got a crazy chin. Two fights ago, he fought Aslan, and Aslan was piecing him up pretty good.
0: Yep.
1: And he was just standing there taking it, and then finally he caught him with that right hook, and then boom, straight lights out. Where Taffa could probably trade and blows with him and stuff like that. But with Taffa, he's terrible on the ground.
0: Yeah.
1: And Ivo, he does have a judo background that we haven't seen yet in the UFC, because he has all first round finishes. And actually, in all of his career, he has all first round finishes. So for some reason, and I think after the last fight, at the post fight interview with Joe Rogan, or was it the fight before? It might have been the Aslan fight too. He was talking about how he wants to show his judo background in the UFC eventually. And this could be the fight where he could take him down to the ground, right? So I think it might be worth a little sprinkle on him to win by submission or get him down there.
2: This is a Bloomberg Business of Sports report. New Jersey Transit is preparing to shuttle 40,000 fans to each of 8 World Cup soccer matches at MetLife Stadium, but is struggling to manage regular service due to aging infrastructure and equipment failures. The agency has developed contingency plans, including running more trains to handle the large crowds, but experts warn that major disruptions can't be entirely eliminated. Meanwhile, FIFA is barring fans from bringing refillable water bottles into the tournament's 16 stadiums across North America. Some fans call it a money grab, as stadiums will be selling soda, juices, and water. Manchester United is looking at tapping the private placement market to refinance $425 million of debt due next year. The soccer club is in early discussions with banks and does not yet have firm plans for how it will refinance the debt. The potential refinancing comes as some members of the billionaire Glazer family debate whether to sell their stakes in the club. With the Bloomberg Business of Sports report, I'm Michael Barr.
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7: Here you go. Rams go out and get Myles Garrett in exchange for Jared Verse, a 2027 first rounder, a second rounder the following year, and a third rounder the year after that. 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You couldn't have done this last year, LA, when I had future tickets on you to win the Super Bowl coming out the wazoo? You're a couple of months late here, boys.
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1: So I'm going to take him to finish, obviously, either to finish and either by TKO or submission, and then parlay that with his under, maybe even like not first, second, like in the first round, obviously.
0: Ooh.
1: It's like win by TKO or submission in first round.
0: Yeah, it does not look like the Taffa brothers right now. kind of a fade a spot here. Could be another one here. I'll be looking inside the distance here and fading Junior in this spot as well. Look, Bryce Mitchell, people can say what they want about him, Shane. He has not been the same guy in the last couple of years, certainly inside the octagon. But, you know, we all know about, you know, trying to pull twisters off and some of the things, unique things that when Bryce was really at the top of his game, he was doing things we hadn't really seen in the UFC in a long, long time. And now he's a dog against Santiago Luna here. And I'm seeing right now the price points about, he's a favorite, about $1.48. And the comeback here on Luna is plus $1.24. Should Bryce Mitchell be a $1.50 betting favorite here at this stage of his UFC career?
1: I do not think so. I think what part of the reason why is, I mean, Luna took this fight on a week's notice.
0: Yep.
1: So that's something to keep in mind here, right? So, and then Luna, this is a step up in competition for him. I will say that. I mean, this is only his like third UFC fight, I believe. So he's getting that next step up in competition in the UFC. Mitchell, I mean, you got to think back. I mean, remember Josh Emmett dropped him two fights ago, I think, or three fights ago, and then he lost to John Silva, and that's when he moved down weight classes. He went from 145 to 135. And then he beat a tough opponent and said, I can never say that last name, Nurmagomedov.
0: Nurmagomedov. Either way.
1: I can never say their last name.
0: Yeah.
1: But he beat him. But if you remember that, he got dropped. Yeah. Mitchell did the first round of that fight. So, and then that's against Nurmagomedov, who like had like one other knockdown in his other 10 UFC appearances before that. He's not known for superpower like that, at least at that point in his career. Right. So I'm really concerned about Mitchell's chin, right? So that's what's really concerning here. And then usually when you lose weight like that, you take some weight off your chin too. And that doesn't usually go against well. And then he's fighting Luna here, who had a first round knockout in his UFC debut in Mexico. So I think I'm sprinkling some money on Luna to win by a knockout here.
0: Yeah, as much as I'd like to see Bryce Mitchell return to form, because I think it was pretty fun when he was making his ascent up the rankings. He's gotten really chinny, as you pointed out here, Shane. I mean, you can go back to the Josh Emmett fight and certain where you're like scary knockouts where you looked at him in the octagon and went, wow, I really hope he's okay. And it seems like it's tough to get back to being a tough guy in there if your chin just goes. And I think you can make a strong argument that Bryce Mitchell's chin has seen the best days well behind him at this stage. And I'm with you. I don't think I want to be laying a $1.50 price point here on Bryce Mitchell against anybody, let alone an up-and-comer who's got punching power. Does not feel like the right recipe here to back the favorite in Bryce Mitchell. I do want to look ahead very quickly, Shane. I don't know if you saw the consternation here. Apparently, Justin Gaethje was making comments about Ilya Topuria's ex-wife and saying, I would have left him too. He's so narcissistic, and to be in a room and have to hear that guy talk about himself would be nauseating. I'm paraphrasing here, but is that a good tactic a week and a half out from Freedom 250 to give Ilya Topuria a reason to dislike you and then really try to go in there as almost a 650 betting favorite and do damage to Justin Gaethje?
1: I don't think so. I mean, Ilya Topuria is already going to be pissed off because he has to give half his money to his wife, right? So he's going to be looking for some bonuses, right? Some fight bonuses. He's trying to get to recruit some money.
0: Yeah, I'm like Justin, I get it. We're trying to sell fights and all those things. Let's keep out the personal taunts. When you do look ahead to that fight, though, and the one thing that I've said and noticed, obviously, in watching a lot of the stare downs and the lead up to this fight as the main event here in about a week and a half, is Gaethje does look like the physically bigger guy. Right now, again, in MMA, we'll find out how much that really matters once you get inside that octagon and they close that door behind you. Could the size, the natural size advantage that Gaethje has, could that slow down that punching power by Topuria? We haven't seen him slow down against virtually anybody, including one of the best 145ers of all time, Alexander Volkanovski. We saw what he did to Max Holloway, he's fluctuating from 55, 45, 70 these days. So he has beaten some bigger guys in their weight classes. Is the height weight advantage theoretically one that Gaethje can use to his advantage?
1: I think he'll be used to his advantage. It's going to make Topuria tougher to drop him for sure. But I still think Topuria is going to win this. I mean, he's, head and shoulders, I think, boxing skills wise over Justin Gaethje. And Gaethje's a hell of a boxer. He's a hell of a striker. So I think Topuria is still going to win this one. He is bigger, like you said, but like the reach is pretty much equal between the two, which is a big indicator there. But like, Gaethje is about 4 inches taller, I think, 4 or 5 inches taller, but the reach is about the same. I think Topuria is like 69, if I remember correctly. And then Gaethje's around 70.
0: Yeah.
1: So I think he can still get in there to get his strikes that he wants and still finish this thing like he wants to.
0: Shane, it's going to be something like we've never seen before because we've literally never seen it before at the White House and what this atmosphere is going to be like. Like we're talking about Bilal Muhammad in the main event against Bonfim this week. We know what the Apex is like, that it's muted. It's a different energy that's going to be in there. Sometimes you can account your handicapping that way. It is hard to know what the energy is going to be like. The reason why I bring that up is the total is sitting at 1.5 here. And as you mentioned, all these fights have already been lined weeks in advance, right? Mm-hmm. So you've got to look at this over, which is just slightly to $1.45, but 7.5 minutes for a potentially 5-round main event. It's telling us that the energy is, you know, Gaethje, his natural instinct is I just fight to the death, good or bad. Can I really try to slow him down and get him into a second, dare I say, a third round. How would you look at that from not knowing what the energy is going to be like the White House, but can they really temper and curb their enthusiasm to make this fight go longer?
1: I kind of like the over in that. If it's only at 1.5, I kind of like that because it's going to be a smaller venue because there's only going to be a few thousand around the actual octagon itself. And then you're going to have like a watch party pretty much, you know, a couple, like 100 feet away at the, out where the National Christmas Tree sits. I'm in DC, so I know exactly where it is in the distance. So you're not going to see the cage. You might hear like a delayed roars from like the screens they're putting up back there. So I don't think it's going to be a super loud. It might be probably a little bit louder than the Apex, which I think holds like 1,000 people, I believe. Yep. Right. So I think they're trying to get close to 5,000 around the octagon, which is crazy to do when you think about where they're putting this thing and the White House lawn there, which is not a big area.
0: Right.
1: I always thought when they were going to do in D.C., I thought they were going to put it in the Capitol building in front of that because I think that'd be a cool sight as well.
0: That would be very cool.
1: And then, like, that place is used to having huge crowds for inaugurations and things like that, right? So I thought that would be a better venue to get, like, a more hyped fan base around the thing. But it is cool to have in the White House. I mean, that's going to be a spectacle to see. Never seen it before. We'll see how it is. But I think it's definitely going to be more subdued than your typical like arena thing for sure.
0: This is something I've given prop to Dana White for over a decade. Like, you know, Fight Island to come up with that idea. He's done these things. Apex, remember, that was a novelty in the COVID era. Like, he's done these things, and we've never seen some of these venues. And this will be a first. It'd be interesting to gauge how it goes here early. Maybe we can get a better feel before we get to the two title bouts. And then you got Alex Pereira trying to do something that's never been done in the history of the UFC, and that's become a 3-division champion and trying to do it now at heavyweight against Ciryl Gane, who's an interim champ. I really thought he was on his way to being champion before he 3-stooged Tom Aspinall and got himself removed from that fight. I thought it was a fight he was clearly winning. This fight's sitting at 2.5, Shane. And again, a quick cursory look, we're seeing right now about $1.12 on the Frenchman here, $1.08 on Pereira, which is telling me the money is pretty darn even right now on these two guys. Look, I am on record. I'm rooting for Alex Pereira. I think the story is amazing. I think my money is on Ciryl Gane, and I can't believe I'm betting on a Frenchman over a Brazilian at the White House, but that's where I am here in 2026. What's your first kind of cursory glance at that main event?
1: It's going to be interesting to see because Alex Pereira is going to be putting on, 40 pounds of weight. How much speed is he going to lose? If he doesn't lose any speed in his strikes, I think Alex Pereira can win this thing, right? So that's a big question mark because you are going against Gane, who's just a naturally bigger guy.
0: Yes.
1: Right? So it's going to be interesting. And the other thing is, can he wear like, little swim goggles or something? So those high pokes don't happen because that tends to happen a lot with Gane. Yeah. It wasn't just the Aspinall fight. It happens a lot with him, I feel like.
0: It's frustrating because he's so talented and yet he fouls. And there's a lot of fouls and it's an issue in the fight game that we've talked about and we'll probably talk about for years to come. I don't know about the gloves, what they'll ever do if they'd ever do anything about it, but he is kind of one of those culprits out there. You mentioned the weight, obviously, for Pereira moving up in weight now to heavyweight, and he is taking on a much bigger man in Ciryl Gane here. If Gane stands and strikes, Alex Pereira is going to be the new heavyweight champion of the world and the first 3-division champ. Because of that, would you expect Gane to wrestle? And that's where the over 2.5 could come into play.
1: I think Gane's best method of victory is trying to get this thing to the ground, for sure. I mean, because Pereira is an elite kickboxer. I mean, there's very few in the world that are better than him, right? If any, right? I mean, he's literally one of the best kickboxers ever. So if he wants to trade blows with him standing up, I mean, that's going to be a recipe for disaster for Gane, right? He's going to have to try and get this to the ground. That's his only method of victory, I think.
0: Very quickly, tell people where they can access your fine material here, Shane.
1: Yeah, so you can follow me on X at Shane Just Win Bet, or you can follow our main account at Just Win Bets Baby. You can also catch us on YouTube. We're growing like crazy on YouTube still. We got just over 13,000 subscribers on YouTube. We have bets for 20 different leagues around the world, soccer, basketball, football. We have a guy doing tennis right now for the tennis going on in France. We got it all. We got it all. So if you're looking for bets that are free from great guys all around, come check us out. Just Win Bets, baby.
0: Shane Just Win Bets. Singular, people. No S on the end of that here for bet.
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15: On the next A Numbers Game, we are joined by our regulars. Wes Reynolds will hit us up with some golf, with some baseball, with some other sports, whatever's on Wes's mind. Could be some pop culture stuff. I don't know. We'll see where it goes. Greg Peterson joins us for dating news. And maybe you want to hear about his Fab Five baseball picks as well. We will pry into both, I promise. And Raheem Palmer, not one of our regulars, but always great to have Raheem on the show. He'll talk NBA Finals with us. Look forward to that. It's A Numbers Game, 10 a.m. Eastern, right here at VSiN.
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0: We continue First Strike here on VSiN. Dave Ross and Rob Moreno coming at you. Shane Thurston kind enough to join us here at the beginning of this show here, Rob. And I liked a lot of things that Shane had to say about this fight card coming up. Again, it does feel like the lost in the shuffle card, right? We just said the big one at UFC Macau. Everybody excited about being over in China. And then we come back to the United States, going to be at the White House next weekend, UFC Freedom 250. And then this card as well. So I don't want to undersell it because I do think Bilal Muhammad, you know, it's the reason why his nickname is Remember the Name. I always feel like he feels like maybe he's been slighted as a former champion here. But I wonder if the championship days are behind a guy like Bilal Muhammad. And if he can't chain wrestle Gabriel Bonfim, if he can't, I don't know if he can get him out of there, but if he can't control him for the better part of 25 minutes, then we might have the answer to that question.
18: Yeah, it's a very interesting card. Actually, not a bad card, but it is an interesting main event as well. It does feel sandwiched kind of in between the hype of what's coming up next week, the weird time frame of last week's event. Mm-hmm. If anyone caught it at 1 a.m.
0: I did.
18: good for you. I woke up too late again. I watched everything back. But it does feel, you know, I think sometimes I wish, and once again, I'm not saying we need less events. Maybe less events could be better in the future, but it does feel when we have such a big event coming up next week, yeah, like UFC 250 Freedom, that if we took the week prior to just build that up, like I feel like the eyeball, you know, it's kind of like we don't get a chance to miss what we have in front, yeah, of us every single week. But, you know, don't want to forget about this card. There's always an opportunity to bet every single weekend, and that's why we enjoy it.
0: By the way, I think it's an interesting point you bring up because, you know, just in golf parlance as well, they've got a new guy running the PGA Tour now. He comes from the NFL model, and he's actually talked about exactly what you're talking about, Rob. He's going to scale back next year to kind of get you ready for some of the bigger events. So you do kind of, oh, we didn't have golf for a week. Now I really miss it leading up to X event. Not saying that that's what Dana and you know, Sean Shelby and the matchmakers want to do, but it would be interesting in theory. And we do get some, we get around the Christmas holiday, right? We get some multiple weeks off. It's kind of weird, the timing. Maybe they don't need to take multiple weeks, but you could take a week and lead up to a Freedom 250 card and see if it really gets that hype train going even more. But to this fight, I do find it interesting that total, as I mentioned with Shane, is sitting at 3.5. I would have, if you just told me, Rob, before looking at the numbers, what's the total? I would have said, oh, it's 4.5. It's a Bilal Muhammad fight. Of course, it's going to be lined at 4.5. And the surprise would be if you hit the under. So it almost feels like they're double dog daring us to play the over, which is sitting at $1.88, heavy juice to the over here. But that does give you the inkling of, is there potential for a finish? And if so, does it only come from the bomb theme side?
18: It does make me think about it because you're right. I instantly gravitate to a decision victory either way, right?
0: Right away.
18: I'll talk about what the model likes, like most likely a decision. But the 3.5 makes me think there's potential for a finish somewhere. Who is it from? And you're right. I guess on paper, you got to say Bonfim, but equally, they both don't have a huge amount of finishes in the UFC. And I know Bonfim's coming off of one, but he's not exactly the most hard finisher in the UFC, and Bilal, same thing. He hasn't had a ton of them, and it's hard to imagine Bilal being finished either. Each guy's only been finished once in their UFC careers.
0: Right.
18: Actually, I mean, Bonfim only has one loss in his professional career, that being a finish. So it's an interesting total. Yeah, I mean, I'll look at, let me tell you the numbers and see if we land on a spot here for the total, because you've been hot on the total. So I'm hoping I'm part of the reason you're hot on the totals, because you were on fire last week.
0: Always helps, Rob. All the numbers the model has always helps.
18: You know, one thing, and once again, something that leans me to think Bilal is pushing this to the fifth round is that he's 37 years old now. I think he kind of sneakily got older, I guess, in my mind, because he became champ. Unfortunately, has two losses in a row now since losing the belt. Not exactly looking as impressive as he did when he went on this 10-fight win streak to get to a title shot. You know, he lost the belt to JDM and then most recently lost to Machado Gary.
0: Yep.
18: Bonfim, on the other hand, is now 28 years old, 19-1 professional record, 4-fight win streak. Talk about two different momentums, right? You got a guy climbing the roller coaster, the other guy's on the downslope. It's a 9-year age gap. And the strength of schedule, of course, does go to Bilal. He does have that championship run, that championship type of schedule. There has been a couple fights where you know, we talk about the Bonfim Stephen Thompson fight, right?
0: Yep.
18: Where Stephen Thompson took him to a split decision. Some argue Stephen probably should have won that fight, but Gabriel Come, yeah, my bankroll also wished he would have won. But you know, and their XR percentages also kind of point to the direction they're going. Neither one's awful, but Muhammad does have a 67% XR percentage, which a guy for that was a former champion. There's a small tick coming down on that XR percentage. Bonfim, 73%, a guy who's winning rounds, showing he can produce the record he has. There's no shock there. Everything else is, as far as the feet go, it's very mirrored on each other. Bilal Muhammad, 4.43 significant strikes landed per minute. Bonfim, 4.50. Absorbed, 3.82 for Muhammad, 3.61 for Bonfim. They're very close in their striking metrics. I don't believe there's a reach advantage either direction either. Their control rates, once we get to the wrestling and grappling, that's where we talk about, and we don't forget the name, Bilal that's Muhammad. Right. 80% control rate in the clinch and ground time, but nothing to shy away from. Bonfim holds a 70%. So he does hold his own, but we know Muhammad has his strength in the clinch, ground game, all that stuff. The one note, though, is Bonfim does have a 76% takedown defense. Now, he hasn't faced someone like Bilal. I believe Shane mentioned that.
0: Yep.
18: But Bilal, talking about those last two fights, he has only landed 3 takedowns in his last 2 fights out of 16 attempts. He's not landing them the way he was, or he's just not attempting them, right? We talk about that JDM fight where he kind of decided he was going to strike.
0: He gave up.
18: Which he gave up, right? He, yep. Like, and not saying he's an awful striker. He had his moments in the in the fight. But it's not his main key. It's not his main weapon. So it just didn't work. And I wonder, you know, and against Machado Gary, he went 0-7. And we know Gary's got good takedown defense as well. But is Bilal starting to decline in the strength he once had? Wow. Now, at, as I mentioned, 37 years old, what are we going to get out of him? So running through the model, it does go to the former champion, Bilal Muhammad. Remember the name. But we only get about a 61% win probability. The issue being his odds aren't bad. It's actually dropped down since I've run this, 122. Yep. But the model just doesn't see enough confidence in him, in his stats, to actually pull this win. It sees it very close. He lands, you know, I've talked about the tiers. Tier 1 being elite favorites for me. Tier 5 is where I kind of look to avoid guys. Tier 5's only hit about 56% in my model, and he lands right there. It's a reason to stay away from his money line, as I mentioned. Even at minus 122, as approachable as that price looks, the model just tells me, hold off. Maybe the number continues to dip and we find something worth jumping on. But even at minus 122, I don't see a reason to bet him yet. This will be a fight I will actually explore a couple props as the week goes, potentially takedown props and striking props, which we don't have available until much later in the week. But right now, the total is exactly where I'm looking if I do go.
0: I love the way you phrased it, the approachable number, because at first blush, that's exactly what I saw. I went, wow, why am I not running to the window yet to bet Bilal Muhammad at this short price? He's going to chain wrestle Gabriel Bonfim. He'll get into the gas tank. Wear him out and eventually easily win just with takedowns and control and, you know, kind of mush his way to 25 minutes in kind of a classic Bilal Muhammad fight. But, you know, we said, of course, it's remember the name. I have to remember which Bilal is now going to be in there fighting. Is it that guy that can still do those things that we just associate with the guy that became champion? Because I think your point is really well taken in the last two fights. He's not been able to do that against elite competition. Now, is Bonfim that same guy, as good as those guys that we're talking about, Ian Machado Gary? No. JDM, no. But he did give up the attempts on a guy like JDM and said, all right, I got to fight fire with fire. I thought he held his own with the hands. But now, years removed from that fight, is he going to fight a slick boxer if he can't get the takedowns of Gabriel Bonfim in a phone booth? In a really small octagon where Bonfim's going to be able to hit him and you're not going to be able that wouldn't be the attempt anyway for Bilal. He'd have to get close. The closer it is, you would think it'd be better for Bilal. But if he can't get takedowns that way, how close does he really want to be? So I think if Bilal can get a takedown early, man, that's exactly what he wants. And maybe slow him down, get into the cardio, and that's his pathway to victory. But if we see stuffing of the takedowns early, I think we're going to have our answer inside of 5 minutes. If we haven't bet a pre-fight, we might want to hop in live, Rob, because if he cannot get those takedowns, there's no way I want to lay any price point with Bilal Muhammad as a striker against Gabriel Bonfim.
18: Totally agree. I mean, that total, as enticing as it looks, it's definitely a hold position. And you're right. We may just get the story in the first round of what we're going to see. I think we say it all the time on the show. Looking for a fighter, expecting what he's going to do, is one of the most dangerous things. And I think we've been holding that with Bilal Muhammad his last few fights, is expecting him to just grind to the takedowns and get to a dominant position and just grind out five rounds. And he hasn't done that, and it's hard to trust him to do that again.

0: This is the highlight of my morning. Hey, what's up? It's Aylin.
1: And I'm Josh.
0: And a little thing we love about the Chick-fil-A bacon, egg, and cheese biscuit is that it's our go-to morning comfort.
1: And you've got that nice golden fluffy egg.
0: With a soft, flaky biscuit.
1: Crispy bacon.
0: Melty cheese.
1: You want something quick, you want something convenient, but most of all, you want something good.
0: There's no better way to start your morning.
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8: 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Game 3 of the NBA Finals. Who bounces back? This player in a pretty good position to go over their player prop. We'll discuss a very strong Game 3 angle as well. Stanley Cup Finals roll on as well. Mike Maniscalco, Canes play-by-play, will join us to give his preview of the series as it stands. And a great, great look in the NL MVP market. So don't miss it. It's Money Moves, 11-1 Pacific, 2-4 Eastern, only on VSiN, the Sports Betting Network.
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12: When you look at the co-main, I think you've got to play the model likes this year with Brendan Allen against Edmund Shahbazi. And look, I like Brendan Allen a lot because I think he's very well-rounded. I think the question with betting a Brendan Allen fight, especially when he's a favorite here about $2 or more, is where is he mentally? There are certain fighters on the UFC roster that I'd like to get a gauge of where they are mentally. I go back to Rose Namajunas and where her headspace is on her way to being champion and, you know, doubting herself a little bit. I get that feeling with BA at least a lot in the past of, like, does he realize how good his skill set is? Does he really think he can be champion? Because if so, he would walk through a guy you'd think like Shabazi in here, survive early in the first five, and then wear him out. And all the advantage you would think he would have, potentially both on the feet and then certainly on the ground as well. I feel like he feels like he should be better everywhere. What is the model showing you?
13: I have equally been on the wrong side of Brendan Allen because of that thought process, where I believe he should have gone out there and done something. And I'm just him not believing in himself and the talent, and probably just not putting together the right game plan against a specific fighter and ending up putting up a dud for me. But equally, he's now on a 2-fight win streak, probably because that mindset may have changed. And I mean, the names speak for themselves on those wins. Marvin Vettori, Rainer DeRitter, which, hey, at the time, we thought DeRitter was
12: it's a good win.
13: The next coming of the middle of the champion. And he just bullied him around for four rounds until RDR said, I'm good. Count me out. No mas. But previously, Brendan Allen did have a 7-fight win streak before kind of going on that little skid where we thought he was next guy in line. Mm-hmm. Shabazzian, 3-fight win streak currently, all 3 wins last year in 2025. Momentum is very real for both men. And I feel like that's what's on the line in this co-main event, is who's going to continue that path to building that momentum. Once again, physically, very identical. 6'2", 75 inch reach for both men. XR percentages, also nearly identical. Allen at 59, Shabazzian at 60%. Nothing to write home about. They're both showing how they can win rounds. They're striking very tight as well. 3.58 for Allen, Shabazzian 3.64 significant strikes landed per minute. And their differentials are dang near flat. So they trade shots equally with each other here. Knockdown scored. This is where Shabazzian can have a little bit of a sneaky advantage, is he has 7 knockdowns scored in the UFC. Allen does have 3, but Shabazzian's never been dropped. So Allen's been dropped twice. It's possible in a stand-up exchange, maybe something can land for Shabazzian to take control. The issue is what happens on the ground, right? Because we know Brendan Allen, if he's got the game plan and set, that ground game, that pressure on the ground is really different in a fight. His control rate's only at 56% and Shabazzian down at 46%. So Allen does have a little bit of an advantage there. They're both equally aggressive as far as how many takedowns they attempt in a round in the UFC. But Allen just has had a little bit more success. 44% accuracy, 21 takedowns in his UFC career. Shabazzian does have some decent takedown defense at 66%. So it'll be all 66% of that will be tested here come in the co-main event. Submission attempts, that's where Allen keeps you guessing as well. Once again, you know, if those scrambles happen, if they're up against the cage, what happens next? Submission attempts, 15 for Brendan Allen. They're both finishers. They both have been finished. So this is a very interesting fight where it's actually very similar to what we just talked about in the main event. If the script follows what we think we're supposed to see, I see a path for Brendan Allen to get this win. Here's the thing. The model does give him the side, Brendan Allen. I just don't like the price at -218, 63% win probability from the model. He also falls in that tier 5 category. So I know Shane said he's thinking about Edmund Shabazzian, and I kind of see a path there because he's got the defense to keep the fight standing. And if it stays standing, he has the power to make a difference. He may not have higher output, but he's got the defense to keep it interesting. And if we get if we get a 3-round striking match, I believe Edmund Shabazzian can find his way there. Brendan Allen is what the model predicts. I currently am waiting to see if that number can shrink down a little bit more.
12: Yeah, and I see it the same way. I find myself rooting for Brendan Allen a lot and betting Brendan Allen a lot, but I don't know that this would be the type of fight that I'd want to, especially if it's a firefight with a guy like Shabazzian early, right? And if he doesn't like the hands game, you can see, again, BA trying to get those sloppy shots in there because he's not enjoying it on the hands with Edmund. And I think that would be the strategy for Brendan, is to get the fight down to the ground and wear him out and look for a finish of his own weight. So maybe correlated again, Shabazzian early and BA weight if you're looking for some of those prop scenarios against. 1.5 is where this thing is lined right now. Juiced heavily to the over, but I could see, like, this is one of those fights, Rob, where I could see sneaky first-round finish, where all of a sudden BA goes out there full of piss and vinegar, and I can beat you with my hands, and he gets knocked out. Like, I could see that playing out on the dog side here, but the longer the fight goes, the more I'd favor the guy with a better resume, the guy that's been there in there with a better competition, and that certainly would be Brendan Allen. Has it been already 3 years since Chelsea Chandler literally ran away from Norma Dumont in the octagon? I think that got memed about for the last 3 years, right? Where she literally turned her back and looked like she was trying to run and get out of the octagon. And now she's going to be back in there against Priscilla Cachoeira in this fight here. And I'm wondering what the numbers are showing you, because Chelsea is a small favorite. I'm seeing, what, about $1.50 or $1.25 rather, and $1.05 on the plus side here for Cachoeira. That total, this is interesting in women's MMA, at 2.5, but only $1.25. Normally, Rob, you're seeing prices around $2, $2.25. That is telling me that
13: if not higher.
12: They're not, right? They're telling me they don't know that this is a coin flip fight on the side. And a coin flip fight that there could be a finish inside of 2.5 minutes. What are the numbers showing you?
13: I agree that it feels like anything is possible here. And these numbers kind of back up that anything is possible. And yes, I just checked. It's been 3 years since Chandler was runner. Yeah.
12: Run out of there.
13: It's funny because
12: I would have done the same thing, Chelsea. I would have gotten out there too.
13: Yeah. When I was looking up the fight, I'm like, Chelsea Chandler, why does. I feel like there's something specific about her resume. Yes. I'm like, oh, yeah, the Norma Dumont.
12: The Norma Dumont.
13: Now, I will warn people, this may not be the prettiest fight on paper, but I've got to play, so there's a reason to talk about it.
12: Let's go.
13: Priscilla Cachoeira, I feel like she has cashed some huge underdog tickets for people before, but she's also been heavily unimpressive before. Right now, one win in her last five. She's on a two-fight losing streak. Her last loss was a decision back in February. Chelsea Chandler, not that much greater. 2-3 in her last five. Two-fight losing streak as well. And she also has two weight misses on record in that recent run. So Chandler will have a 3-inch reach advantage, so there's some physicality there. XR percentages. Hold on tight, because this is not pretty. I flag anything below 50%, as we've talked about in the past. Chelsea Chandler, down at 36% XR percentage. I'm sure running around a cage doesn't help your XR percentage. But I don't know what Priscilla Cachoeira did. She's down at 19%.
12: Oh, my Lord.
13: She has lost more rounds than she's probably ever been in. She's probably losing rounds right now that we're not even accounting for. Let me tell you how you get there with those numbers. Significant strikes landed per minute. Priscilla Cachoeira, 4.43 landed per minute. Her differential is -3.17. She's absorbing 7.60 significant strikes per minute. Now, usually I've seen that, but in a small body of work, right? A UFC fighter with only four UFC fights, maybe three, maybe they're making their debut. I've seen those weird numbers. She's got plenty of fights on her record.
12: Oh, yeah.
13: These numbers are an actual average of her UFC career. Chelsea Chandler, I'm not saying it's amazing, but it's not dangerously, you know, red flagged here. Chandler lands 4.44 significant strikes per minute. She lands 3.55. She absorbs 4.44. So she's got only a slight negative differential. Now, Cachoeira does have power, though. We've seen it happen. She's landed three knockdowns in the UFC. Chandler has been dropped once, but Cachoeira equally has been dropped herself three times. Now, Chandler never has landed that type of power, but hey, sometimes a chinny fighter is all you need to believe I can land the right strike. Control rate. Nothing to write home about for Chandler. It's 55%. It's not bad. She can at least find a way to use grappling and the ground if needed. Yeah. But Cachoeira, 6% control rate in the clinch and ground time. Wow. So if it's in close, if it's down on the ground, she's going to be losing that exchange, that grapple. She's going to be losing it. Now, there's a total of 5 takedowns between both fighters. So my assumption is this is probably a stand-up fight. Man, that XR percentages, that XR percentage for Cachoeira, it's really the alarming part, because it's across 13 fights. Her significant strikes absorbed is really alarming as well. I ran this through the model and I was nervous because both fighters kind of have ugly numbers. It's one of those situations where if either one was facing anyone else, they're the one predicted against. Someone has to take a win according to the model. Chelsea Chandler gets the nod here. 79% win probability. Now, it's hard to jump as confidently at a fighter with those type of numbers, but it's sometimes I see this in the model, and it's not about who's the best, but it's who's not the worst in this scenario. The numbers just point super against Priscilla Cachoeira. Everything backs Chandler. I actually backed her yesterday at -15, so I'm happy to see that the odds have backed me up, and it's now at -125. I don't know if it'll grow any bigger, but I got Chandler at -115, and I thought that was a great price.

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3: 32 teams, and the season will start on September 9th as the Seattle Seahawks and the New England Patriots will meet in Seattle in a Super Bowl rematch. The Seahawks are an early 4.5-point home favorite, minus 210 on the money line. The Patriots are plus 176, and the over-under is at 45.5. The first international game of the season will be in Melbourne, Australia in Week 1, September 10th. The Rams will take on the San Francisco 49ers in an NFC West matchup. The Rams are an early 2.5-point favorite, minus 136 on the money line, San Francisco plus 116, and the over-under is at 49.5. With your VSiN Action Update, I'm Tony Naziri on the Vegas Stats and Information Network.
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9: 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We welcome you in. I'm Patrick Maher, and it is the best betting event, the best sports event every 4 years, a true global village. It's the World Cup, and it's been 32 years. But the World Cup is back where it belongs, in America. 39 days, 104 matches, up from 64 matches in the past, stretching across the United States, Canada, and Mexico. With the scale and scope of the World Cup, the tournament this year is unprecedented. We expand from 32 to 48 teams. 16 host cities spread across the continent presents a dynamic travel issue for many of the contenders, which we're going to get to. Think about it. You're going across time zones. You're traveling thousands of miles. Qatar in 2022 is the size of Connecticut. This is going to be a different tournament. And as we welcome you in over the next hour, we're going to have the best guests and give you actionable bets for the tournament. VSiN will have wall-to-wall coverage throughout the tournament. And over the next hour, as I said, we're going to help to educate you. We're going to take and destigmatize some of the, you know, curiousness around betting soccer. It's not hard, and we're going to walk you through it. We're going to have knowledgeable guests and actionable bets. The World Cup, remember, is played in two stages. You've got the group stage to qualify to the knockout stage, which then becomes single elimination. It is about as exciting as it gets. It's going to be there with you riding shotgun for 39 days as we enter the summer. Let's get into what's coming up today on the World Soccer Betting Preview. As I mentioned, how to bet on soccer in the World Cup. We'll get into some of those betting terms that can be intimidating and don'ts, which is very important. Also, Alex Crook is going to join us from Talk Sport, chief football columnist and World Cup commentator. He's going to have plays for you, group stage plays, outright winner, of course, the Golden Boot top scorer as well. Will Gavin is going to join. He's the host of the S Word podcast from Talk Sport as well. And Christopher Sullivan, this is a treat, studio analyst, BN Sports, and a former U.S. men's national team player, played in the 90 World Cup, is going to join us on the program. So I'm looking forward to it. Settle in, get out a pen and paper or your phone, and let's get to it and talk about how to bet soccer and the World Cup. And what I'd like to do is simplify it. You know, when we're betting in America, whether it be the NFL, college football, the NBA, and NHL, the main difference when we're talking about betting soccer is the draw is a big factor. The draw is a tie in the parlance of American lexicon. So let's simplify and talk about the two main ways to bet the matches. Remember, they're not games, they're matches. We'll start with the three-way money line bet. Okay, this one's very simple. You can bet on the home team, you can bet on the away team, or you can bet on the draw. If you bet the home team, the team has to win. If it ends in a draw, you lose your bet. Away team, the away team has to lose. And if it ends in a draw, you lose your bet. There is no safety net. The next bet is called the two-way money line bet. Now, this one provides a bit of comfort. This one provides a little bit of a safety net, where you're making a bet, and if it's a draw, it's no bet. So you bet on team A, you bet on team B, but also you're betting on the draw. Now, the odds aren't going to be as good as the three-way money line bet, but you understand you're throwing the draw into the equation there. So if it ends draw, your bet is void, and your money is refunded to you. I wanted to focus on how important the draw is when it comes to soccer betting. First off, a lot of books will undervalue the draw, and that's an important component here. The draw is mostly thought to be a rote and boring bet, but let's make sure that we understand the importance. In 2022, 16 matches ended up in a draw. In 2018, 15 matches after 90 minutes ended in a draw. 2002, 16 matches. So the bottom line is you're going to have anywhere between 20 and 25% of these matches, the 104 matches played in the World Cup, you're going to have anywhere between 20 and 25% of them end in a draw. And that is a very important equation. That's really all you need to understand the difference between betting American sports and soccer, which is a global sport. The draw, the tie is a key component. Now let's continue and get to spread betting. And you're going to hear a lot about betting terms and spread betting.

who is your favorite to win the World Cup, that is going to be their first match. Spain on the spread is going to lay 2.5 goals. So that means Spain would have to win by 3 or more goals. That it's just favoritism that increases, obviously, with a team the caliber of Spain. Now we get to totals betting. And totals betting is a very popular soccer / football bet. Totals betting, your standard number is going to be 2.5. You know, the everybody that gets into soccer betting wants to bet over. They want goals to rain. You want excitement. And it is true, the 2022 in Qatar, that World Cup, was the highest scoring World Cup in modern history. Will that continue? We don't know. What we do know is betting totals, you have to be cagey. First off, if it's 2.5, which is your standard total when it comes to soccer betting, you're comfortable with that. Once it gets up to 3, that half goal makes all the difference in the world. So don't just assume 2.5 to 3 is a minor shift. Half a goal is huge when it comes to soccer, where obviously goals can come at a premium. That is, when it comes to just the betting parlance of soccer betting, that's all you need to know. Again, it's not that intimidating. The tie, the draw is a very important component, and that's really all you need to know. Over the next 39 days, we're going to bet a lot of soccer. Let's get into the do's and don'ts here on the World Soccer Betting Preview on VSiN, the Sports Betting Network. And we're going to go through some of these quickly because I think these are important for you to understand when attacking the World Cup. The first do, stay on top of injuries and lineups. You know, when a smaller nation loses one player, there goes their hope to even qualify. It has a huge impact. Now, larger nations, because of the expansion to 48 teams, means an extra knockout round and weaker opposition in group play. What does that mean? You will have a Messi. You will have a Ronaldo. They will be subbed for because they're going to try to rest. Spain's going to rest Yamal. You're going to have Mbappe in France. You're going to have some of these key players on the bigger teams rested early on to save their best for later. Number two, no rules of advancement. Remember, the group stage, 32 of the 48 teams advance, top two from each group, and the 8 best third place teams. And then at 32 teams, the knockout stage, of course, will begin, and that is single elimination. Let's continue with the do's here when it comes to soccer betting. You have to consider travel. Now, this is something I've been meaning, I really want to talk to you about. We're going to talk with our guests about this as well. Some teams, i.e. Spain, your favorite, is going to have a much more arduous travel schedule than somebody like a Mexico or Argentina, which are more compact. The teams that travel less could have a bigger advantage. Let's continue. Travel is very important across the continent here. We continue with the do's and don'ts of betting on soccer. Consider the heat and weather. The climate is going to be a big factor here. Teams in Europe are used to a milder climate. Oftentimes when we have the climate that is going to be presented in America, those South American teams are going to have an advantage. Also consider if the stadium has a roof. Our good buddy Alex and a soccer aficionado over at VSiN, he mentioned England starts with a roofed game in the group play, and then the next two are open air. You have to be very careful. Are we playing under a roof or open air? And then, of course, the don'ts. Don't pay attention to sports. Pay attention to sportsbook rules for props and payouts. Golden boot, top score, could be paid out differently across different sportsbooks. Don't blindly bet the overs, as I mentioned earlier. Don't ignore the lineups. Managers are going to send out variations, which can signal a type of game plan. Don't get too risky right away. Here's what's important. Risk management. There are 104 games in the World Cup. You don't have to bet on every game. Be judicious, okay, compared to 64 games in 2022. And don't expect, this one's important, don't expect Messi and Argentina to have an easy path to a repeat. Only two teams in history have repeated as champs, Italy in 34 and 48, and then Brazil a long time ago. So there's just an understanding. There is a little groundwork to get you prepared. And by the way, repeat champs, I mean, you're only going to get those once every 20 years, like we just pointed out, which I think is important. So there

0: here's a little groundwork for what to expect and some the betting terminology, which I think it can be overrated as far as intimidating. I understand that newbies are going to get involved in soccer betting when the World Cup comes around every 4 years, but it can be fun. And remember, if you are betting the World Cup, VSiN, the Esports Betting Network, is going to have wall-to-wall coverage throughout the tournament. 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Talk Sport Chief Football Correspondent Alex Crook joins us next. He's a World Cup commentator. 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
0: All right, it is the World Soccer Betting Preview. I'm Patrick Maher. This is VSiN, the Sports Betting Network. Let's get to the fun stuff. Again, it's going to be 39 days of competition, 104 matches. Let's get some picks. Let's get some plays. Alex Crook. Now, Talk Sport is the resource when it comes to football globally and soccer in the United States. Let's bring in Alex. He is the chief football correspondent and World Cup commentator. He's somewhere outside of Brighton in the UK. However, he's going to be traveling to the States, going to be hitting Dallas, going to be hitting New York for the World Cup. And we say hi to Alex. Alex, welcome to the program.
10: Great to be here. We're getting very excited over here in England now.
0: We can't wait to have you. Of course, soccer is where it belongs, in the United States. That is for all of you in Europe that get angry. I'm just playing. You know, I wanted to start here, Alex, because I know that your outright winner is going to come from that top six group. But traditionally, you know, the winner of the World Cup is going to be in that top six. Spain is your favorite at 4.5 to 1. You know, France is plus 475, England 7 to 1, Portugal 9 to 1, Brazil 9 to 1, and then Argentina, your defending champs, 9 to 1. Could you imagine a winner coming outside, Alex, of that top six?
10: I think you've got to make a case for Portugal. I think they've got all the talent in the squad, arguably the best squad that Portugal have ever taken to a major tournament. My reservation with them, albeit a decent price in my opinion, would be the manager, Roberto Martinez. Can he handle the ego of Cristiano Ronaldo? Will he put the team first ahead of the star player? And of course, it was Messi's World Cup in Qatar. I'm sure Ronaldo would love it to be his World Cup in the States. But yeah, outside of those teams you mentioned in Portugal, probably not. But I do think he's got a very open feel to it. It's interesting to see three European teams at the head of the betting because, of course, Germany, the only European team ever to win a World Cup in the Americas. So that's got to go against the European contingent.
0: I want to ask you, Alex, about two teams in particular, one being England. I know it's a sore subject in the UK for the past decades at 7 to 1. Is there a sense of, are you guys very fired up that this could be England's year? Is there excitement for this squad?
10: Well, as a nation, I think we always believe it can be England's year. But I think the man in the dugout has given a lot of England fans a lot of belief. Thomas Tuchel, someone who's been there, a serial winner at club level, knows how to fight through a tournament. He did it with Chelsea when he won the Champions League. My own personal opinion is that actually so far under Thomas Tuchel, I think England have been a little bit underwhelming. I don't think the performances have been that good. I think the squad is a little bit disjointed. I think arguably too many defenders in the roster, and that's cost people like Morgan Gibbs-White, who I think is really unlucky not to be on the plane, and Cole Palmer, possibly as a wild card, could have gone as well had he picked fewer defenders. So I'm not getting over excited, but as I say, I think Thomas Tuchel is proven at the highest level, whereas his predecessor, Gareth Southgate, wasn't.
0: Yeah, Tuchel's done a heck of a job. He is, of course, the manager there with England. You're going to be coming to the States, Alex Crook, Talk Sport here on VSiN. You're going to be coming to the States, and you're going to travel a lot. I wanted to ask you about the travel affecting these teams. Spain is going to have an arduous travel. England's going to have arduous travel. How do you factor the travel here for the World Cup into your handicapping?
10: That's not a massive concern for me because it's not like they're going to be travelling economy. You know, they're going to get the best private jets. They're obviously staying at the best five-star hotels. I know the FA have put a lot of effort into working out the best training camp for England. They've started out over in Miami already. I think for me, more of a concern for England would be the climate. Obviously, 40 degrees temperatures, for example, when I'm in Dallas next week. That's where England kick off their World Cup campaign against Croatia, albeit a Croatia side who aren't the most athletic these days, so maybe the climate won't play such a part. But I watched the Champions League final last weekend. I thought Bukayo Saka, in particular, looked really tired when he was taken off in that game. Declan Rice, his Arsenal teammate, has played a lot of club football. Harry Kane has played a lot of football for Bayern Munich. So my big concern would be the competitive nature of the Premier League. Is that going to take its toll physically in such humid conditions?
0: Yes, certainly European teams would prefer the milder climate, so something to pay attention to when handicapping the World Cup, where you could have a lot of humidity in those open-air stadiums as we get hotter and hotter here. Let's get to some plays. I'm excited about this, Alex, and we're going to start with the outright winner to win the World Cup. Now, we generally don't have repeat champions, and Argentina, of course, in penalties beat France 4 years ago. I think you're going another direction. Are we going France this year for the outright?
10: Yeah, I'm quite strong on France. I backed Argentina, actually, in Qatar. I should have waited and backed them after they'd lost to Saudi Arabia in the first game, but I called the last champions. And I just look at France going forward, so much quality in this team. Kylian Mbappe, obviously, will be the headline star. But I'm really excited to see Michael Olise at his first World Cup. He's my pick for player of the tournament. They've got players like Bradley Barcola, Doué as well, Dembélé. So much talent in this French squad. There's a little bit of a concern about William Saliba. Is he going to be fit for the start of the tournament? I'm not so worried about that, because I think what we know about Didier Deschamps is that he is so pragmatic in these tournaments that defensively they're going to be sound, and I just think they've got so much attacking talent as well.
0: Yeah, it's hard. It really is, Alex, hard to get away from Spain and France. They're just monsters, and that's why they're the shortest on the board. Let's get to a group winner, and we'll go to Group D. Who you like? Turkey. It's a nice price at plus 175.
10: Well, this is going to be a really unpopular opinion, I think, because obviously you've got an American audience over there, but I don't fancy the USA at all. So the fact the USA are favourites to win this group, Turkey, a really talented young team, an excellent manager in Montella who's done such a good job in qualifying. I think Turkey at the price to finish ahead of the USA and win that group, and it should be a two-horse race. Again, that's one of my strongest selections ahead of the tournament.
0: Okay, you know, I had to say something. I was going to ask for best case scenario with this U.S. squad. And Pochettino, who you're very familiar with, managing there in England, he's a top shelf manager, but you're down on this United States squad. Why?
10: Well, it seems to me, and I was at the draw in Washington, and I saw Maurizio Arnone very well, got to know him particularly well when he was managing down the south coast at Southampton, but speaking to USA supporters, there's seemed a lot of negativity about the way the build-up to this tournament has gone. Some of the results have not been great. I worry a little bit about where the goals are coming from. And it just seems to me, and you'll have a better opinion on this, the American people are yet to really take Mauricio Pochettino to their hearts. I think he comes into this World Cup under an awful lot of pressure.
0: You nailed it. The fact that he's headed to AC Milan doesn't help either, I would say, Alex, which is another conversation for another day. Let's commit the 39 days and see if we can get into the knockout stage. And then finally for your bets, Alex Crook, of course, Talk Sport. You've got the Golden Boot winner, Julian Alvarez, Argentina at 30-1, a nice price here.
10: Yeah, and this is more about the price for me. I actually think Harry Kane has a great chance. When you look at England's group, you would expect them to score bags of goals against Panama, potentially Ghana as well. Then it'll be Mexico in the round of 16 if all goes according to plan. I don't think it's a great Mexico side. So I think Harry Kane rightly is towards the top end of the betting. I'd be less sold on Mbappe because I think France's group is a lot tougher than some of those other potential Golden Boot winners. But Julian Alvarez, only outscored by two players at the last World Cup, not ended the domestic season in brilliant form. That would be a concern, but they've got a really easy group, Argentina, and my experience tells me the Golden Boot is often decided in the group stage. So that's why I picked Alvarez at what I think is quite a chunky price.
0: Okay, there he is. Julian Alvarez, a Golden Boot, 30-1, tremendous price from Alex. Turkey, plug your ears here in the United States to win Group D at plus 175. That wasn't nice. And then your World Cup winner, France, at plus 475. Alex, Talk Sport, chief football correspondent, of course, World Cup commentator. Talk Sport is going to be all over the continent coming up in a week or so. Safe travels, and thanks so much for joining us. Appreciate you.
10: No problem at all. And I look forward to spending a bit more time with you over the course of the summer.
0: Absolutely. Look forward to talking to you as well. Alex Crook, the Progressive Guest Line. Of course, he was brought to you, all guests brought to you on the Progressive Guest Line. Just a quick thought on the Golden Boot, and we're going to get to Will Gavin Talk Sport here in just a bit. Harry Kane and Mbappe are going to be your favorites. Kane at 7-1. With Bayern, 1.2 goals per. I mean, he is a monster. And then Mbappe, about 0.95 per. So they're prolific scorers. Will they be used fully in the group stage? Remember, with the expansion of these teams from 32 to 48, you could see some of the better players on the monsters rested, and that certainly includes France with Mbappe and England with Harry Kane. As we continue here, the World Soccer Betting Preview, of course, actionable bets, they keep rolling along. Will Gavin is going to join us next. He's the host of the S-Word podcast on Talk Sport, and then former U.S. men's national team player Christopher Sullivan. As we continue, it's VSiN, the Sports Betting Network.
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17: NHL, the Carolina Hurricanes have tied up the Stanley Cup Finals at a game apiece, winning Game 2 at home in Raleigh 4-3 in overtime. Mark Stone had tied the game late in the third period for Vegas after Carolina scored three unanswered goals in the third to erase a two-goal deficit. But Seth Jarvis scored on the power play, his fourth of the postseason, to tie the series up at one. They'll head to Vegas for Game 3 on Saturday night. Early lines, Vegas minus a goal and a half, plus 186 on the puck line. Carolina getting the goal and a half, minus 235. Both teams minus 110 on the money line. The over-under goal total sitting at 5.5. The over minus 128. The under is at plus 104. I'm Tony Desiri from VSiN, the Sports Betting Network.
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0: Chiefs versus Cowboys. What's more likely to cash? Chiefs over 10.5 wins or the Cowboys over 9.5 wins? 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
0: It is the World Soccer Betting Preview Show here on VSiN, the Sports Betting Network, and a good chance to tell you championship season is here, and VSiN Pro can help you bet smarter. 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Now, I mentioned in my read there the NFL, and our next guest, while he's in London, he does call the international games in London. He is Will Gavin, host of the S Word podcast, which is a tremendous soccer/football podcast. Talk sport, of course, and we say hi to Will. Will, welcome to the program. Thank you.
20: No, thank you so much for having me on. And yeah, it's funny. We've only been going with the S Word for about 4 weeks now. And when we did our first ever show, Master Tesfatsian, who people may know from stuff like CBS Galazzo, etc., who's my co-host, a bunch of his buddies were watching it. And in the text chains, they were all going, is that British NFL guy who I see pop up on my Instagram? And I'm like, yeah, that's me. So apparently I've got a little reputation in America already for being that weird British guy who calls NFL play-by-play. But football is still my bread and butter. Soccer is still my true home.
0: Well, you've got the true voice to be a broadcaster. You sound great. Of course, Will is brought to you here on the World Soccer Betting Preview Show in VSiN on the Progressive Guest Line. So you've called NFL games. I'm going to start with something that's hot. Right now, the United States is 60-1 to outright win the World Cup. Will, that is not going to happen. But what is the best case scenario for the United States men's national team?
20: It's funny, and it's not really a name drop, but we had JT Batson, the CEO of US Soccer. We interviewed him today. He'll be on our show tomorrow. And I really tried to push him. I really tried to get him to say, yeah, quarterfinals, round of 16. Like, I really tried to get what the ceiling was from him. I think, look, from my perspective, you've got this kind of very odd group, which is challenging, but in theory, you should win. Like, on paper, you should win, but they're three very physical teams. And if you don't top the group, your route to anywhere further gets pretty tough. But for me, I think US soccer should consider it a success if they get a knockout stage win. It'd be the first time since 2002. I think that would be massive for American soccer. But the host nations always get a boost. You like to hope that the fans are going to turn out in big numbers. Like, if you can reach a quarterfinal, if you can get through a round of 16 game, I think that would be absolutely massive for the growth of the sport there, for the growth of it domestically, for the US men's national team. There's been so much, you know, so much nonsense and talk in the build-up with Mauricio Pochettino emailing the players and, you know, maybe not being completely happy in the role and interviewing with AC Milan and everything. All that will fall away when it gets on the pitch. And if you can win that first game with Paraguay, then I feel like the good vibes will come home quick.
0: Yeah, Will, you mentioned the automatic qualifier for the host countries. That is Canada, Mexico, and the United States. Let me ask you this, a broad picture, maybe a do and don't for bettors on the World Cup. What does the continent, does that pose a challenge with travel and the weather? How do you look at that from a European perspective coming to America?
20: Hugely makes a difference. And do you know what? I mean, I'm seeing right now next to my obviously beautiful face, you flashed up the odds to win the World Cup. And I'll tell you one bet I'm not taking from that top three. As much as it pains me to say, as a patriotic Englishman, I do not like England at plus 700 at all. I think that if they were to win their group, they would have to travel to Mexico in the round of 16 to face Mexico, most likely, at Azteca, and then travel to Miami in what would be 40-degree heat and 100% humidity, and potentially face Morocco or Brazil. Like, those things really count when it comes to these squads. And actually, you know, I think we may see some African teams do better than many people expect because they're more used to the heat, because they're more used to the travel. You talk about AFCON qualifiers when they're having to go all over the country for them. Those are super long travel times. And so I do think the conditioning is going to be a massive thing. And when you talk about some of these nations that have had Champions League players in them, whether it's France, whether it's England, these are players who have played 63 games already this season. And now they're getting a short break before a World Cup. I think that's going to come into this massive. What you've got to hope is that if you've got enough squad depth, then the managers are smart enough to do some heavy rotation in the group stages and really try to keep guys fresh, because the extra game as well, it's all going to count hugely.
0: Yes, you were a figment of your parents' imagination the last time England won a World Cup. So why would it happen this year? Will Gavin, host of the S Word podcast on Talk Sport here on the World Soccer Betting Preview Show. It is VSiN, the Sports Betting Network. Okay, let's get to your plays. This is what everybody loves to hear about. And what I'm going to do is start here. You and I are both on Portugal. I think they're a monster. I think they are loaded.
20: Mm-hmm.
0: Outside of that top six, which is where the user, as far as the betting numbers will, that's where you're going to get your World Cup favorite. You do have one outside of the top six, and that is Netherlands.
20: Yeah, Portugal, I think, have the best midfield in world football, and the squad depth I was talking about there. I am concerned about the Cristiano Ronaldo factor, like how much he forces his way into a lineup where it might not be the best option for them to be playing him. But the Netherlands are super physical, obviously Premier League heavy. We know a huge number of their players from here. And really, I think, offer some value. Reaching the Euro 2024 semi-finals, they've got real tactical versatility. Guys like Nathan Aki who can shift within the system. They have had a couple of really key injuries. Xavi Simons, the Spurs forward, being out. Matthijs de Ligt being sidelined. Like those are tough. But I like their group. I like their. I think defensively they can just choke the life out of anyone. And you know it's going to be one of those tournaments. I think I don't want to say this. I want it to be high scoring and fun and free flowing. But yeah, we've seen Arsenal dominate over here in the Premier League this season, playing what you might call ugly football, set-piece football. And I've got a feeling we may see a World Cup where we're going to see a lot of 1-0s, a lot of tight games, the travel, the heat, everything else. And so I just wouldn't be surprised if we get to the semi-finals and suddenly you've got this dark horse Netherlands team reaching there and then it's anyone's game.
0: Oh, you sugarcoated that. Arsenal parked the bus against PSG in the Champions League. But you and I will talk about here. My goodness.
20: I'm not allowed to talk about that game anymore. I got in a lot of trouble with Arsenal fans.
0: Arteta parked the bus. Group winner. I love this one. The best team in Africa is Morocco, and they've had success. Mm-hmm. They're in a brutal group. Obviously, Brazil is at the top of that group as far as the betting odds. But then Scotland and Haiti, like, Morocco at 4-1, it's a good price to win Group C.
20: There's a few like this, right? Like, I think the Morocco group with Brazil, I think Croatia in the same group as England. And what I really identify here is those teams are playing each other in the first game. So Brazil face Morocco. Brazil have no Neymar, no Eder Militao. They're missing Everton. They're missing so many strong, important players, particularly to start the tournament. And you just feel like they might be a little bit vulnerable to dropping points early. If Morocco can take a point off them, even beat them, shock horror, then suddenly you'd fancy them to go through as the group winner. And I just think that swing between the two is, with all of Brazil's injuries, feels like they get a result in game one and suddenly they become favourites to win the group. You'll see those odds come very sharply together around about the kind of evens model, as we would call it over here. So, yeah, I really, really like fading Brazil or playing Morocco in that group. And similarly with Croatia and England. Croatia get a good result, even though they're long. They're plus 340 because they've just lost that pre-tournament game to Belgium. They've drifted out a little bit, but in that game with Dallas against England, the pressure that's on this England side and Thomas Tuchel, if they get a result out of that, then suddenly you might fancy them to top the group. So, yeah, those are the ones I'm identifying where that early group stage game could send the whole thing into a bit of a wobble.
0: Well, in 30 seconds, we had Alex say Julian Alvarez, 35-1 golden boot. Give me Jeremy Doku, 80-1. In 30 seconds here, why he could potentially, I mean, it's a monster price, why he could be the top goal scorer.
20: I like it because it's the monster price, right? It's a great flyer to take. He caught fire at the end of the Premier League season. 4 goals in his last 7 games. Group G, Egypt, Iran, New Zealand. If Belgium aren't putting up 10-plus goals in that group, I'd be disappointed. Yes, he's a traditional winger, which is why he's so long, but I wouldn't be stunned if he grabs 3, 4, 5 goals in this tournament.
0: All right, they just started it, but it's great. I've listened. It's the S-Word podcast on Talk Sport. Will Gavin is the host. We will be looking forward to hearing your voice on the real football come the fall. Will, thank you. Enjoy the World Cup. Thank you so much. Appreciate it.
20: Appreciate you guys. Thank you for having me on.
0: Okay, thank you. Enjoy the World Cup. Progressive Guest Line brought you Will Gavin as we roll along the World Cup betting preview show here on VSiN, the Sports Betting Network. I got a treat for you. And that is Christopher Sullivan. He's a studio analyst for BN Sports, but he has played in the World Cup 1990 with the United States. We'll get his take on the best case scenario for the U.S. men's national team and get some plays as well. We roll along the World Cup soccer betting preview show. It's VSiN, the Sports Betting Network.
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0: 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The World Soccer Betting Preview. I'm Patrick Maher. This is VSIN, the Sports Betting Network. No time to waste. Christopher Sullivan, of course, a U.S. men's national team player. He still looks like he could play. He looks tremendous, as you'll see. he is going to be broadcasting from Qatar. This is his sixth World Cup he's covering for BN Sports, and he joins us. Christopher, it's an honor. How are you?
2: Oh, so good to be with you. And I love VSIN. I love what you guys do, and it's exciting to be with you today, Patrick.
0: Well, it's to have you. It genuinely is. During the break, you and I were talking about some of the issues that maybe European teams will face in the United States, issues like travel, and certainly the climate, where European teams prefer, Christopher, the milder climate. Can you talk about how it could impact teams?
2: Yeah, I think it definitely impacts. And if you want to validate that, you can look at FIFA Club World Cup that Gianni Infantino had last year that they hosted in the U.S. as a trial run to kind of get the facilities and logistics together. And you saw out of the gates that teams like Fluminense, Flamengo, South American teams were just flying on all cylinders. And the funny thing, because I know you had a few Brits on and I love their takes, but Chelsea was in the locker room. Their reserves weren't even on the bench. They were having missed fans that were keeping them cool. And if the coach wanted to put them in, they'd make a phone call and the players would come out because they couldn't stand the heat. You got to only think about Steven Gerrard and Frank Lampard. When Steven Gerrard, when my friends Richard Keys and Andy Gray asked me how they were doing in MLS, two legendary players in the EPL, they were both melting. You know, they're traveling to Dallas, to D.C., to Houston. Steven Gerrard was only playing in 70 degrees in L.A., and it was very difficult. So I think for the Europeans, you know, for the French, you have French players that are Algerian, Moroccan, and from the French Antilles Islands as well. And so they're used to playing in La Liga and warmer areas in Sud de la France. So I think that they'll cope, and Didier Deschamps is a top winner everywhere that he's went. As you can see right now, he's actually doing the base work that national teams can't do like they did back when we played in the early 90s, because you don't have much time. And I think that when you look at the historic European nations, Italy's not there for the last three World Cups, but they kind of build, particularly the Germans, the Italians, and then even the two big South American greats, the Argentines and the Brazilians, because they're going to go long in the tournament. So they know how to plan the path as they go. And if you're going to make an early bet, which I think is always better, you know, one advice, piece of advice that I can give is you wait till the third match and you start making your long-term bets after that round, because you only lose, let's say, for example, France is minus 450 or 400, and France is and Spain is a minus 450. That'll only come down a frack, right, after the rounds. Then you want to see who's going to meet who. Is Norway going to meet Brazil? Is France going to meet Brazil? Who's going to top that group? So that's one little edge or piece of advice I can give to your bettors.
0: Sullivan, you're hired. My boss is Cohen and AD. Let's get this guy at VSIN. That is actionable advice. So you heard the Brits. They're down on the United States squad. You played for the U.S. men's national team. There does seem, Christopher, to be some negative energy with Pochettino. But we were waiting for this golden generation. What is the best case scenario for the United States in the World Cup?
2: Well, the shirt doesn't play for itself. In England, you know, Brits could tell you that as well, because they've always said it's coming home, and they've gotten ahead of themselves. I think that actually fans and purists in the U.S. have really been down on this national team the last year and a half, 2 years. And then you've just got that, is it a dead cat? Is it a dead cat bounce, or is it real? And I think what we saw, maybe a little bit of the freedom in the players knowing that they've made the squad, and then the Europeans that are actually hitting in good form. Ricardo Pepe looked extremely good in the first half where he played the other day against Senegal. Pulisic looked revived. You know, he looked like he was on the front foot and he was playing with an edge, explosive accelerations, better mobility, better associations and chemistry in between those players. There still is the defensive vulnerabilities. You know, there's a few players missing. Is a 38-year-old Tim Ream going to play? But I think what we saw was encouraging the other day. And now on Saturday, they're going to play Germany, which, you know, have players like Musiala. They have players like Kimmich, Florian Wirtz, Havertz. So that'll be a good test. And if they could play and add another performance where they have momentum and then they have the fans, I think the U.S. can do decently well and come out of this group based on what I saw the other day. You wouldn't say that based on the window in March from that standpoint. But again, in the last few World Cups in 2014 under Klinsmann, they did extremely well getting to the round of 16. In 2002, they played extremely well. In 2010, they took Algeria. So then they didn't qualify in 2018, and only Marcelo Balboa and myself were the only ones there in Trinidad. So they've had some ups and downs like other countries have as well. But I think that they're just moving on a little bit better at this moment.
0: Christopher Sullivan brought to you here on VSIN on the Progressive Guest Line. All right, let's get to the plays. You've got France as your World Cup winner. I'll ask you this question, Christopher, this way. If it's not France or Spain, would you be shocked?
2: No, because anything can happen in a World Cup. And I think because I know that your first guest thought that the weather and travel wasn't going to play a part. I do believe that the weather and travel will play a part. And I think that that's going to be more conducive for South American teams and even a Morocco or, you know, don't sleep on Algeria. Algeria plays amazing football. They're back into the picture. Egypt as well. I think that we're not giving enough credence to the manager. And when you look at Carlo Ancelotti in Brazil, I know that your second guest was very big on Brazil gaining momentum, and the bets will show that. I think Brazil has a nice pathway to do something. They're extremely explosive. When I was out of the studios in Qatar and I went to actual matches, Patrick Kluivert and I were at a Brazil match, and it's amazing. Brazil and Argentina, when they play, it's incredible. The power of the emotion in the fans that they bring to the stadium. And when they play for that yellow shirt, it's pretty phenomenal. So I think Brazil could be a team that could be there and about, because Carlo Ancelotti is a serial winner everywhere he's went. Deschamps is the same. He's a little more practical. In this World Cup, you could go to any corner on Paris and get five national teams that could probably make the quarterfinals, barring the semis. And I think that Deschamps is a winner, but a lot of times he does it on the conservative, a little more practical, whereas if you had a Zidane as a coach, France, I would say, hands down, sin ver, without looking, that they're going to win. So I bet France 2 months ago, and I got 600 for my 100 that I put down. And then I think as we go, we'll see, anything could happen who they're matched up with early on here. So France is my winner. I go with Erling Haaland as the golden boot. And I thought about that because there's really, for the first time, four or five. Think about the last time in 94 World Cup, you had joint golden boots. I think it was Oleg Salenko from Russia and Hristo Stoichkov, both on six goals. And the Russians scored five goals in one game against Cameroon. Think about the first match of Norway. Norway 8-0, undefeated, and they're playing against Iraq in the first match. I like the bet of Erling Haaland scoring three in that match.
0: You and I are simpatico. I'm on Haaland with the golden boot. Here's what we're going to do. I'm going to have you on my VSIN show, Mad Dog Sports Radio, live from Qatar. So I'll say bye now, Christopher, but be in sports all over your sixth World Cup. I'll be in contact with you, and we'll continue the conversation. Thank you so much for your time, Christopher. I appreciate it.
2: My pleasure. Great to be with you, Patrick.
0: I could talk to him literally all day, and he's brought to you on the Progressive Guest Line. So there it is. 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Destigmatize. 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Have fun with it. Enjoy the World Cup. It is going to be explosive. Michael and everybody back in Vegas, thank you. I'm Patrick Maher, and this has been the World Cup Soccer Betting Preview.
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13: 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You almost have to have the quarterbacks lose the race. I vote for the Heisman, and I always, before I did, I would always say this: is he on a good enough team that he'll be able to have big game? Like, we have the big opportunity to shine. Is he going to have the requisite stats? And then it comes down to the fact, like, you've got to be able to win a lot of games. I think there's a shot, but I mean, you start looking at Darian Mentz at Miami. You could just rattle down the list of some of these different quarterbacks. Maybe all of them have average years. It's usually tough. Like, I think Jeremiah will probably get to New York. I just don't know that he'll actually be able to win it as a wideout.
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27: VSiN Prime Time, Will Hill, Matt Eumanns here at the Circus Sportsbook, downtown Vegas. And, Will, Vegas is going to be the site of Stanley Cup Final Game 3 on Saturday night, and that's going to be an electric atmosphere on the Strip at T-Mobile Arena. Series tied at 1, and some controversy in Game 2 in Carolina on Thursday night. Vegas appeared to score the go-ahead goal. It was disallowed. There was some confusion over the explanation. Goalie interference was part of the explanation. And in the words of Vegas Golden Knights radio play-by-play guy Dan Duva, any reference to goaltender interference was, quote, preposterous. And there were several NHL former players and analysts who said that that goal should have counted for the Knights. It was disallowed. There was a penalty. Carolina ended up scoring to take a 3-2 lead instead. And now we can move past all that and move on to game number three on Saturday night with the series tied at one. Well, I know you watched the entire game. Hockey overtime in the playoffs, and especially in the Stanley Cup final, can be extremely dramatic, and that game was. Carolina wins it to even the series when it looked like the Hurricanes, if they went down 2-0, were going to be in big, big trouble in this series. Now we go to game three. It's a straight pick 'em here at Circa. Mine was minus 106 both ways. Total of 5.5. What did you take away from game two with the Carolina comeback?
1: These teams are pretty damn evenly matched, and I actually liked Vegas in game two at the plus 145 or so price tag, just saying, you know what, not that I pretend to be a hockey expert, but NHL is not like the NBA. That much I do know, where, you know, we talk about it all the time. You lose game one at home in the NBA, you come out in game two, and for the most part, these teams take care of business when they're down 0-1. Hockey, it's not that simple, and there's a lot of luck. There's a lot of puck luck, and you can't just – say, you know what, all right, we lost game one, we'll come out and we'll take care of business and we'll get, win game two by three goals. So I actually like Vegas a decent bit in game two, considering the price tag. If I had to make one bet regarding this series right now, and you can still get this at DraftKings, Vegas in seven plus 500, you can get it at DraftKings. You know what, long series, get me to a seventh game. If you get me to a seventh game, I've got some wiggle room to either play back on Carolina, look for something live, just let it ride. But I think we're looking at a six and maybe a seven-game series. And you know what? Just as a neutral fan, somebody has no futures bets, no rooting interest. I mean, who doesn't love a seventh game in anything, especially NHL Stanley Cup final? Give me Vegas. And look, the books expect a long series. Carolina in seven is plus 310. But I'll go with the longer payout. What do you think of that? Vegas in seven plus 500. Is that a bet that's worth making? Do you think one of these teams pulls away and wins a shorter series? Or is that something that you would you make a little investment in?
27: I like the way you're thinking here, because I thought this was going to be a long series from the start. And then when the Knights had the 2-0 lead midway through the third period in game two, I thought, well, doesn't look like it's going to be a long series now. Carolina comes back to win in overtime, 4-3. And now I'm back to thinking this is going to be a long series. It's going six or seven games. I like the Knights still to win it at plus 115 or plus 125, right in that range. You can get it. I think the Knights win. But why not take a shot on Knights at 7 at 5-1 odds or something close to it? The Knights have been a really good road team. And in fact, you know, they win game one in Carolina. It looked like they were going to win game two. There's some hijinks involved there at the end that allows the Hurricanes to get away with the win. So, yeah, I kind of like what you're doing there, going with the series exact score of Knights and 7 at, I believe, DraftKings plus 475, where you can find 5-1 odds out there. I kind of like the Knights in game three. Now, I had the Hurricanes in game two. I should say I had them at minus 155. I should have lost that bet. But I also should have won the total. I had under 6. That game looked like a dead under, 2-0 midway through the second. And, of course, it ends up in overtime, 4-3. So you win a bet that you feel like you should have lost, and you lose a bet that you feel like you should have won. I lean Knights here in game three, but I think the stronger play would probably be the team that loses game three is going to be the team that gets bet in game four. It's going to be a back-and-forth series. It could go seven, like you said, and Knights in seven at 5-1. I kind of like what you're talking about there. It might be worth a play. It might be worth a bet. Like I said, before the series, I bet this over 5.5 games, I believe, at minus 180. Thinking it was going to be a long series. So we're kind of on the same page there. All right, so on the show Friday night, Will Hill, you and I had a couple of horse racing experts on the show, a couple of horse players, and Dwayne Colucci and Chris the Bear Felica. Let's get their best bets for the Belmont Stakes. And, Will, it looks like the Bear and Colucci on the same page for the most part, but they have different winners. And the Bear is going with 8 Emerging Market as his winner. You can see all his plays up there on the Exacta and Trifecta boxes, 8-4-3. And, again, Chief Wallaby is the 3, and emerging market is the 8. Those are the plays that the bear is going with. And I also should mention the 4 is Renegade. So emerging market, the 8 for the bear, Chief Wallaby the 3, and Renegade the 4 are his primary plays. Dwayne Colucci, the race and sportsbook director out at the resort at Summerlin.

0: I'm a blank page, Matt. You can talk me into whoever. When you got Dwayne Colucci and the Bear, Chris Felica and Chris Massaro, throw him in there. When you got these guys all suggesting the same horse now, that makes me a little bit nervous that everyone likes the same two or three horses. But Emerging Market is a name I've heard from a lot of handicappers that I respect. So I'm curious, do you have any bets so far? Because Emerging Market is somebody I'm going to, you know, have an investment one way or another, whether it's to win, you know, throw it in some of these exactas, maybe try to turn a toothpick into a lumber yard, as they say. Although with a smaller field, it's going to be hard, but those prices will be nice if you can hit the right ones.
1: It's not like the Derby. You can't hit the big scores like you can in the Derby necessarily. Right. So there's nine horses in this race. The only two I think we could throw out, because I have not heard these mentioned by any sharp horse players I know. The number one, Vitruvian Man, and number five, Otino. I have not heard anyone mention the one or five, so maybe you want to bet those two. I don't know, but I would say throw those two out. Bob Ike, one of the top horse players in Southern California, very sharp capper. Bob Ike likes number two, Power Shift. And I'll say Wild Bill Hogue is going for the Handicapper's Triple Crown. This is a pro horse player I've known for many years. He picked the winner in the Derby. He picked the winner in the Preakness. And believe it or not, he's going with number six, Growth Equity, 12-1 morning line for his shot at the Horse Players Triple Crown. So there you go. That's Wild Bill Hogue's pick, the number six there. So we've got plays on basically seven of the nine horses. We've got best bet recommendations on seven of the nine, but definitely Emerging Market. The eight, Renegade, the four, and Chief Wall will be the three for the Bear and Dwayne Colucci. That's the Belmont Stakes at Saratoga on Saturday. Will Hill, let's take a look at the MLB card on Saturday and a quick look at three games here. Let's go Red Sox, Yankees, and the Red Sox getting the better of the Yankees on Friday night. Will Warren is going to be the starter for the Yankees. With no Aaron Judge in the lineup, Will, are you concerned a little bit about the Yankees offense? They're missing that big bat in the middle.
0: Yeah, I think you have to be, and these injuries have quietly started to pile up. All right, Giancarlo Stanton's out, no big deal. You got Judge, you got Rice. Uh-huh. Max Fried's out, all right, no big deal. You got Cole, you got Schlittler. But now you got Judge out, all right, that's Judge, that's Stanton, that's Max Fried. I mean, I don't know, all three of those guys might end up in Cooperstown one day. It's not the craziest thing in the world. I mean, both those three players are outstanding players. One market, I haven't bet anything on this game yet. One market, I mentioned this when I was on Friday with JVT and Stormy. I didn't bet it. I wish I had. Ben Rice was plus 135 to draw a walk on Friday night. He did draw a walk. With Judge out, does Ben Rice start to see the Aaron Judge treatment? Where, all right, now the guy that can't beat us, it's not Judge anymore, it's Rice. Let's pitch around him. He got a few hits, including a homer on Friday night. Anytime you can get Rice at plus money to walk, I wonder if teams start to pitch around Ben Rice, Matt. So that might be one in the prop market you look at here. Ben Rice to draw a walk at plus prices.
1: Red Sox beat the Yankees 5-3 in the series opener after the Yankees had earlier swept the Red Sox at Fenway. Boston gets some payback in the Bronx. The total is ironically 8 for game 2 on Saturday at Circa. Will Warren and the Yankees minus 135. Again, the total is 8. All right, Will, let's take a look at a couple quick looks at two more baseball games. Mets and Padres, second game of the series at Petco Park in San Diego. Griffin Canning against Nolan McClain. Mets minus 123, total of 7.5. Do you think the Mets deserve to be favorites behind McClain on the road in San Diego?
0: I do not. You and I always talk about this. If you're betting baseball throughout the long year, if you're constantly laying $1.30, $1.40, that's a hard way to win money. You just have to hit such a high percentage. You got to look for some dogs, some live dogs. And the Padres at a plus price at home looks pretty good. McClain looked great. He looked like the real deal early in the season. He hasn't been as great since.
1: Right.
0: Griffin Canning going against his former team. I think you and I were doing the show last summer where he popped his ACL pitching against the Braves. But the Padres at home look like a pretty live dog to me.
1: Yeah, Nolan McClain's tailed off a little bit. By the way, we'll get into some more in-depth analysis on these games. And, Will, you're going to be on the air on VSiN over the weekend. But a couple of interesting spots here on the baseball card on Saturday. Jacob Mizorowski, the Miz kid for the Brewers, is going to start at Coors Field. How interesting is that? He was unhittable, untouchable, really, in the month of May. Miz minus 250. Against the Rockies at Coors, total of 10.5 on Saturday. The Angels and the Dodgers in the Freeway Series in L.A.

0: Yoshinobu Yamamoto -330. 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
8: 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We're going to have our DRF Acorn Stakes preview. Greg Peterson's got his Major League Baseball best bets. Zach Cohen's got his Knicks and Spurs Game 2 predictions. And then enjoy the rest of your day. Come back to VSiN.com. Tyler Shoemaker has got his WNBA best bets coming up tonight. Belmont Stakes selections. How about that? From both the VSiN and Daily Race Form. We'll talk more about that with Mike Beer later on in the program. And UFC Vegas 118 best bets. Can't wait to get Lou Finocchiaro's thoughts on that for a fight card I'll be in attendance in. So very be interested in his picks there before I get over to UFC Apex tomorrow night. And right now, early bird pricing is live for our football special. And you can sign up today, get access to everything we do through the Super Bowl for just $175. So the earlier you lock in, the more you're going to get out of it. 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Back alongside Jensen Lewis, Dave Ross here. And Jensen, excited for you today. What's going to happen at Morgantown and calling some college baseball. It was exciting last night to be here in Las Vegas. And it's weird because I was here for almost 5 years, and VGK had not been in the Stanley Cup final in the time that I was here. Of course, they've been there previously and won a cup. And then to see it kind of firsthand last night and see what Circa's all about, and they've got the Circa Swim, a stadium swim party going on upstairs, and it's raucous here, it's raucous over the D, everywhere you go. the town clearly is into it. And I felt like for a second when it was 2-0 in the third period, not to say you ever exhale in a Stanley Cup final game, but it did feel like, dare I say, it's 2-0 Vegas. They're already talking about could they possibly sweep this thing back home coming up for games 3 and 4. And then, bam, right when it goes 2-1 in the middle of the third, which I did not want, by the way, rooting for the under, and you went, uh-oh. Like, it's almost identical to game one, where it's 2-0 Carolina early, and when VGK gets that third goal and it's 2-1, you go, oh, game on. And, Jensen, it's amazing. I'm sure it happens in baseball too, but it feels like that one little breath that the team that's down and feels like they're down big that they get, and you just felt the momentum switch. And then it was just chaos the rest of that third period into overtime. Jarvis gets the game winner, and now we're knotted up at one. I guess you know, playing at the highest level, you give a team just a little bit of space, Jensen, and they're normally going to take it and get up off the deck. And that's certainly what the Hurricanes did last night.
11: Certainly. And again, when you think about the dynamic, and I think even Steve Levy, great friend of the show, was talking about that at the second intermission of, you know, this is kind of looking very one-sided here. As it stands, we've talked a lot about Conn Smythe, and I don't know if we've missed on Brett Howden, but holy hell, what a postseason for this dude. Are you kidding me? What did he have, 12 goals in the regular season? He's got 12 already now in the Stanley Cup playoffs. What I think is remarkable on that side is, you know, he's still at double digits. And yes, Mitch Marner gets the headlines, and he has been all in and around. Dave, don't we become – same thing we do in baseball. You look at MVPs, okay, who's got all the homers? Mm. You know, who's driving in all the runs? Hockey, are we sleeping on Brett Howden here, who is leading the world in this postseason in goals at 13-1? Kind of feels like we need to get a little bit in the portfolio on the guy who's having a surreal postseason should Vegas – end up hoisting the cup as well. Well,
8: I'm sure Jonathan Von Tobel is going to talk about it with Stormy because we're watching in real time. And, you know, when he gets that first one, they're being completely outplayed in that first period. You know, Marner kind of the flip ahead, and you see it, just the way Howden gets free and beats Freddie Anderson rather badly. And then that second goal also on the backhand to get to 2-0, and you're like, wow, like this is amazing. And, you know, JVT saying, well, we were talking about him on their show with Stormy at 25-1, and that some books, Jensen, weren't even offering Brett Howden props. And now you're seeing 13-1. He's been shorted in half here today. Frederick Anderson, by the way, goes back to plus 350. Remember, Mitch Marner was odds on. He's now plus money at plus $1.45. That's because now this series keeps flipping back and forth with each passing game. Remember, VGK had flipped to the favorites yesterday. They're back to the dog today with Carolina equalizing this thing in a game apiece. Game three tomorrow night right back here in Las Vegas at T-Mobile. It's going to be crazy in the city over the weekend. And yet I do get that feeling. 5.5 is the total, by the way, for game three. I do feel like we're right back to where we started from in game one, before game one. And dare I say, without a rooting interest, of course, I'd love to see VGK for the home team and for Derek and everybody to win. I kind of lean towards the Hurricanes at this point. If you're just being objective about this and going in the manner in which they won last night, Anderson's got to be better. There's no doubt about that. He's got to be a little bit better in the net. Taylor Hall, by the way, is back to 6-1. Stan Coven's down to plus 650. So there are other chasers in that Conn Smythe. But, Jensen, if you just played the plus money before the series on VGK and played the plus money on Carolina after game one, you've already got a profit in pocket here. No matter what happens, that's how chaotic the first two games have been.
11: Yeah, I agree, and I think I look at Carolina now and the resiliency, right? As much as they were dominated through basically 2.5 periods, to have that resistance and then to have, dare I say, an avalanche overtake Vegas there in 5 minutes, that is something where you get up off the mat, you feel like, okay, we're finally not only back in the fight, but we can – start advancing, you know, start playing right. Some offense, not be on our heels. The high danger chances, yet again, Vegas able to capitalize early. A couple of breakaways and, you know, one that gets home there with Howden being able to get it in the net. I think we're in for some intrigue here in game three. By the way, I hope McNabb is okay.
8: That shot to the face.
11: Oh my God, dude. Braden McNabb, and correctly stated, on the broadcast, he's a warrior, and I don't know how these guys get up from some of these, but almost 90 mile an hour puck to the face. This dude, I hope he's fine, because he is so important to what they do as well, and such an emotional and physical leader for them. But again, one nugget for you. The Carolina comeback here, it's been 82 years, Dave. You got to go all the way back to 1944 when the Montreal Canadiens won a Stanley Cup final game after trailing by multiple goals in the final 10 minutes of regulation. So Carolina joins now the 44 Les Habitants team. And, yeah, they needed it and then some. But remarkable job by kind of sticking with it. That's some coaching involved with Rob Brind'Amour, bringing the troops together and saying, boys, just keep fighting. Let's just get one and kind of see what happens. And, you know, you look at 5 minutes later, and all of a sudden they've got the lead with a chance to close it out.
8: That one, as you mentioned, with the shot to the face, Darren Banks, of course, Banksy, we all know, with Derek Stevens. We're watching with a former NHL player in Banksy, and even Banksy was like, whoa, it stopped everybody dead in their tracks when you see a play like that. We hope he's going to be okay, because that was a slap shot to the face with no protection there. That was a tough scene. Look, Rob Brind'Amour has been a part of this as a player when he won a cup with Carolina, and certainly now as a head coach. And Jensen, again, you know this very well, better than most. Sometimes you just need somebody to make a play, and it felt like Carolina was waiting and waiting and waiting and finally got that play in the third. Let's hear from the head coach of the Canes of how they were able to even the series up at one game apiece.
12: How do you think your guys got it done tonight? What allowed them to stick to it?
13: We had a great first again, and we didn't get rewarded for it. If you follow our team enough, that's happened a lot. And so I think it's we're used to not going our way when it should. We should have had a few more. I shouldn't have been down one after that period. And it's just kind of normal. I don't know what to tell you. And then we were kind of dud in the second. We took some penalties that got us on our heels. And then the first 10 minutes of the third wasn't great. And then somebody had to step up. Somebody had to make a play. And that's what happens. Stanks makes a play. All of a sudden, you get the building going again, and then somebody else made a play. Will Carey makes an unbelievable play. And then Jenks, great shot. So all of a sudden, now the games start over and, you know, go from there. So long answer to your question, but someone had to step up and make a play.
8: Love it. And he's right. They felt like they were the better team in the first, and yet they had nothing to show for it, right? And the second period doesn't go their way a little bit, and then you're down 2-0. You're going, you're going to go, woe is me? Or is somebody going to step up and make a play? And now, Jensen, you look at game three tomorrow night. I mean, this is pretty even. It's $1.12 I'm seeing for VGK, $1.08 for Carolina here. So basically we're back to a pick'em price here for game three, which is interesting because remember games one and two, Carolina was the decided favorite at home, and yet VGK is not the decided favorite at home. And again, it's just one game, and boy, we've seen these things flip in the middle of games one and two. So they're literally going period to period, shift to shift. As we're seeing so far, I don't even know what to expect anymore, but I think we're in for a classic. I think our over 5.5 is looking pretty good after the way game two ended up last night.
11: The star power for Vegas has really been a key, and I do think now the familiarity factor will play in for game three. I wouldn't be opposed to going back to the under. We were right until we were wrong. Everything looked the way that we anticipated it would be, so it wouldn't shock me if we get another grinder and a low-scoring game in Game 3 on Saturday night.
8: To quote the great Ron Burgundy, that one stings the nostrils that under did not get home last night. You are watching By the Books on VSiN, the Sports Betting Network.
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8: We continue VSiN by the Books. Dave Ross, Jensen Lewis, Jensen. I don't know what it is with me and fire alarms lately, whether it's Kentucky or Las Vegas, but we are in the clear, boys. I think we are good to go. It is twice that it's happened during Daily Diamond this week alone. And you're right. If you had that ticket, I need to see that one, because that was an all-timer right there, my friend. We're going to talk some Belmont.
11: Oh, my God.
8: It's unbelievable. We're good to go. We're going to talk some ponies right now with Mike Beer, kind enough to come back in the program with us. Handicapper for the Daily Racing Form, the Belmont Stakes, getting ready to get underway tomorrow. Mike, great to have you back in the program. And, you know, we talk about the change of venues that we've had here in the Belmont. Obviously, with reconstruction going on, the third year in a row now, it's going to be at Saratoga. When you start to handicap it, do you start right there, or do you have a better sense now that this is the third year at Saratoga to get a better feel for what we might see tomorrow?
26: Yeah, I'm not sure that running it at a different track makes that much of a difference as far as handicapping this race goes. I mean, we're going to have most of the top runners from the Derby are going to be back in the Belmont regardless of where they run it. I mean, you do have to take into consideration that they can't run a mile and a half on dirt at Belmont, at Saratoga, as they would at Belmont. So it's a shorter race. It's a mile and a quarter again. And so in some ways, it makes it a little bit easier to handicap because you don't have to worry about which horses can get the mile and a half. We've already seen them run against each other at a mile and a quarter, and they're just going to do it again on Saturday.
11: Yeah, Mike, I think Renegade and everyone has to feel better. We're not on the rail, so that's a win, even though they almost pulled off the incredible win of them being on the inside. How do we do it now, kind of looking at traditionally a smaller field, right, with the Belmont Stakes? Size it up from the favorite and kind of where the top contenders are in your eyes.
26: It's good news for Renegade. You're right. He's not on the rail this time. And the biggest difference is it's just not a big, huge, you know, 18-horse field this time. He's only got eight other horses in the gate with them. So, you know, you really feel like traffic won't be as big of an issue in this race as it was in Kentucky. And obviously Renegade, you know, whether or not you feel like the start cost him the race at the Kentucky Derby, that certainly could have. He had a lot of trouble early in that race. He also did have a really big, fast pace in front of him to come running into, and he almost got there. He ran a really good race. This race will be different. There shouldn't be as much traffic. They're probably also not going to go as fast early in this race as they did in the Derby. And that could really hinder the chances of the horse, not only that won the Kentucky Derby, Golden Tempo, but also a horse like Renegade, who does like to sit off the pace a little bit and make a late run. They just might not be going as fast early this time.
0: Yeah, it's kind of fascinating when you look back at Renegade's run. And I think people have forgotten because he got off to such a bad start. What a great finish it was, but nothing like we saw from Golden Tempo at the Derby. I mean, it's still, that's one for the ages. So, Mike, what do you expect to see? Could it be Tempo and Golden Tempo and Renegade again down the stretch they come?
26: Could it? Yes. Will it? I'm going to bet no. I'm gonna bet that it won't be the same finish this time, but we will see. I certainly feel like Renegade deserves to be the favorite in this race. He's got the credentials. He's just run nothing but really good races. And I'm, you know, not going to argue against anybody who thinks he ran the best race on Derby Day, even though he didn't win it. I think he's a really nice horse. I don't think I'd be willing to take the 2-1 morning line. Just from a pure gambling perspective, we're not talking about handicapping or trying to pick the winner. From a gambling perspective, I don't want to be betting on him at a short price. I personally would never bet Golden Tempo back in this race. I mean, you just got this horse at over 20-1 odds in the Kentucky Derby. He's going to be something like 4-1. In this race, and he is not going to have the setup that he had in the Derby. They're not going to go that fast. This horse was in another zip code up the backstretch of the Kentucky Derby. He was so far away from that fast pace, and then he came running. I mean, it was a great ride. He's a really nice horse, and he made the run that he needed to make to win the Derby, but this race isn't going to be run like that. You know, maybe he's this good, and maybe he's just gotten good right now, and he's going to win again, but I'm not betting the race that way. I'm not betting Golden Tempo.
11: All right, Mike, as a true exotic lover from a horse racing perspective, this is always the challenge for me when it's a much smaller field because, you know, the combinations are what they are. When we saw the field and you kind of started to dig into it, were there any potential exactas or maybe keying a horse or two that those combinations jumped out to you? Just for people that might want to differentiate from just the standard, who do we think is going to win? Anything exotically that looks appetizing to you?
26: Yeah, definitely for me it did. And mostly I say it's because, I'm just kind of against the favorites in this race. And so that always makes it way more interesting to play not only win bets, but to play exotics too. If you can get the favorites out of there, that's when you can, you know, really do some damage as far as gambling goes. The three favorites in this race are three horses that I just don't really want to use in the top spot anyway. Maybe I would like to use Renegade somewhere underneath. But as far as the top spot goes, I don't want any Renegades. I don't want any Golden Tempos. And I don't want any Chief Wallabies. Chief Wallabies is going to take a ton of money in this race. And he's another one. I think he's a really nice horse. I just don't really trust him to come back and finish first in this race because he's already had several chances to do that. He's run really well from day one right up to the Derby. He ran well in each of his first four starts, but he's only got the one win to show for it. He's had his chances to win some of the other races and he couldn't quite get it done. He's just a horse who I don't really want at a short price in the Derby. The two horses that I am keen on in this race are the 7 and the 8. These are two horses who both ran in the Derby. I thought they both, you know, just had a little bit more adversity to deal with than horses like Golden Tempo and Renegade did. And they're both going to be, you know, they're both listed at 6-1 on the morning line. That's very fair prices on both Commandment and Emerging Market, particularly Commandment, who at this stage of the game, he's the fastest three-year-old in the country if you go by speed figures. And it just didn't work out well for him in the Kentucky Derby. I feel like he can pull a different trip this time, and I think he's going to be pretty tough to beat in this race.
0: So, Mike, that's interesting. You're not big on the favorites. You like a little of the middle shots there, two guys at 6-1. What about the long shots? There's only four horses in this nine-horse field that are double digits. So we see some 12-1s, 20-1s, and a 30-1. Is there any realistic long shot play that you think might be one that you want to have?

0: Yeah, of that group, the only one I'm using is the number two Power Shift, and he's actually a stable mate of Renegade. Same owner, same trainer. They actually work together in the mornings, and Power Shift actually holds his own with Renegade when they work together, which is obviously a little bit different. But the deal with Power Shift is this horse, an emerging market, is the other horse I like in this race. The number eight, they debuted in the same race. They made their first career starts in the same race early in February. They both ran great in there, and it was a really fast race. A few races later on that same card, Renegade won a stakes race in slower time than those horses ran, breaking their maidens in their first career start. So these are two really talented horses. They're still really lightly raced, so you feel like we haven't seen their best race yet, but now we're into June. Maybe they've had a lot of time to develop. They both ran on Derby Day too. It's 5 weeks since then. They've had a lot of time to get better, to get faster. They have a lot more experience and foundation underneath them now. I think Power Shift can make some noise in this race. He also has speed, so he could be on the lead in this race. Power Shift is a horse that I'm going to use at least underneath in this race, and I'm, really high on the chances of Emerging Market to be way more competitive in the Belmont Stakes than he was in the Kentucky Derby.
1: Mike, in a perfect world, what is the way that this race plays out? That, and of course, we would love to hit, what a superfecta was in the Kentucky Derby. That would have been amazing. And we're not doing this show today if that's the case. But if it plays out the way you can anticipate, what's a down the stretch we come here in your mind? How does that look for an advantageous payout for how people might want to bet this race?
0: Yeah, for me, for the way that I'm probably going to bet this race, I think the best scenario for me would be Emerging Market winning this race and maybe, drifting a little bit off the 6-1 morning line. Maybe, you get him at something like 8-1 or 9-1. So the way I'm going to bet the race, I'm going to really use a lot of him. And then underneath him, if he finishes first, or Commandment, because I'm going to use a lot of Commandment on top too, if it's either 7-8 on top and then, the other one underneath, 7-8 and Power Shift finishing second, one of those horses finishing second, man, that would be ideal for me, because then I'd feel pretty comfortable that, horses like Renegade and Chief Wallaby will be there for third and fourth, because, the horse on the rail, the one Vitruvian Man, I don't see him being good enough to be competitive in here. I'd be shocked if he was around at the end of this race. Otinho and Growth Equity, Growth Equity's been pretty good, but I don't want to bet him. Otinho seems like he's way overmatched in this race, so I would like to get Emerging Market on top, a little Commandment and Power Shift in second and third, and then maybe Renegade or Chief Wallaby, down there a little bit further in the exotics.
2: All right, could be a longer time needed for this answer here, but if I made you Commissioner Mike Beer of horse racing here, and we talk about these great events when you get to the Belmont and maybe, like Smarty Jones going for the Triple Crown back in the day, we don't see even the attempts anymore right now, at least in the short term here. After you win the Derby, Golden Tumbo did not race in the Preakness. How does Commissioner Mike Beer solve that so we still get that fandom for the potential of a Triple Crown winner?
0: As far as the Triple Crown goes, if you win the Derby, you have to run in the Preakness Stakes. You're not allowed to skip it. You got to run. And then if you win the Preakness, you have to run in the Belmont Stakes. You're not allowed to skip. You got to go for this Triple Crown. Obviously, things come into play. Horses get hurt, whatever. They're not 100% right. You don't want to force them to run. But if they're 100%, you better be showing up and supporting. These are huge races on the biggest stage. Horse racing needs all the fans that they can get right now. It's not like everything's going great in this game over the last 10 years or so. We need fans. We need people to get involved in this race. What's going to get more eyes on this sport than the Triple Crown races? Everybody's watching. Everybody's betting. Get your best horses and get them in the gate for these races.
2: All in favor? Aye. Commissioner Mike Beer, we like that idea very much. Mike, thanks for the time today. We appreciate it, and best of luck at the Belmont tomorrow.
0: All right, thanks for having me on, guys. Good luck to everybody.
2: There he is, Mike Beer. Check him out at the Daily Racing Form. It is By the Books on VSiN, the Sports Betting Network.
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9: 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Game 3 of the NBA Finals. Who bounces back? This player in a pretty good position to go over their player prop. We'll discuss a very strong Game 3 angle as well. Stanley Cup Finals roll on as well. Mike Maniscalco, Canes play-by-play, will join us to give his preview of the series as it stands. And a great, great look in the NL MVP market. So don't miss it. It's Money Moves, 11-1 Pacific, 2-4 Eastern, only on VSiN, the Sports Betting Network.
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12: Taking an early look at the odds for the NFL MVP award, the top six all quarterbacks as Buffalo's Josh Allen leads the field at plus 600 to win the award in back-to-back years. Baltimore's Lamar Jackson, he is a plus 750. New England quarterback Drake May, coming off a Super Bowl appearance last season, is at plus 850. Joe Burrow of the Cincinnati Bengals is plus 1,000. Justin Herbert of the LA Chargers and Patrick Mahomes of the Kansas City Chiefs, both plus 1,100. Cleveland's Myles Garrett is plus 600 to win the NFL Defensive Player of the Year. New England's Will Anderson Jr. is at plus 800. With your VSiN Action Update, I'm Tony DeZiri on the Vegas Stats and Information Network.

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1: Back on A Numbers Game, live from Circa Resort Casino, downtown Las Vegas. Gil Alexander, Kelly Midland in the hizzy. Do you want to read that text that Steve Fezzik sent us?
2: No, I'll let him talk about it later.
1: Okay.
2: It's funny when Craig and Fez have different philosophies on things. Usually they see things the same way.
1: We're going to need a few more segments with Steve today. We're going to need a bigger boat.
2: Just someone leave a camera and a mic on. Like, Darnell, you might need to hang out here for a while. Just leave a camera and a mic on. We'll let him go for like 2 days straight. Steve's got a lot.
1: Jason McKinney on Twitter at TRH Golfer. I have to say I'm a little upset with the show today. May have been a little impromptu, but Gilly spoke on tennis and Kelly spoke about golf, and I didn't see glow sticks or hear the country clubbing thing.
2: We're sticking and move today, you know? We're moving around quick.
1: Yeah, moving around quick.
2: That takes a little while.
1: Everybody's being so nice on Twitter.
2: Darnell's got to hand out glow sticks, get everybody organized to be on time.
1: Right. It's
2: probably a whole process back there. I don't know.
1: Darnell win another employee of the week from you?
2: Yes, I think so. Yeah. I did award that to someone the other day. No, that was last week. I think that was last week. I brought it back and I gave it to Darnell.
1: How about this tweet? You think I wrote
2: definitely
1: it?
2: Definitely not Chris Foster this week.
1: So this, Kelly, I'm about to make you just get real Knicks. I'm usually working at home watching on YouTube TV, but today I'm listening in my car on XM. Wow, Gilly, you have an amazingly smooth radio voice. You sound awesome. I would say you have a face for radio, too, but I'm confident enough to say you're a handsome man. LOL. How about these tweeters today?
2: Wow.
1: Oh, you guys, no, it must be Friday.
2: You know what? I'm going to give you a compliment, too. I was wondering where that was going.
1: Hmm.
2: It is you'll often hear people say this, whether they work in radio or not, but it's when you hear back your own voice, right? It's like, it's terrible at first, then you kind of get used to it or whatever. What's weird is, I feel that way about you now when I re-listen to things. I'm like, Gil doesn't sound like that when I'm doing shows with him. You sound way better, like actually on air than next to me right now.
1: Thank you.
2: Yeah. That's a compliment. You would rather have it that way.
1: I guess.
2: Then you sound better. You sound great to me 3 feet away, but not good on air. That would not be a good thing.
1: No Emu Doug. Thank you, VSiN, for college baseball. ESPN is showing clips of the 91 NBA Finals 15 minutes before first pitch on their channel. Thank you, Gil, for college baseball coverage with real analysis. Let's thank Matt Grissom.
2: Yes, but I hear you. I thought the game one pregame was pretty brutal. I was like,
1: Let's do a Venn diagram thing. The Venn diagram thing of one circle is people who listen to this show or listen to VSiN.
2: Mm-hmm.
1: And then the other circle is people who watch NFL pregame shows or NBA pregame shows or NBA halftime shows. I don't know if those circles meet at all.
2: I don't think they really do either, except for I think like that's a good example of game one or like maybe these major sporting events, right, where I feel like I had exhausted listening to every NBA podcast that I normally do, listening to every VSiN show that I normally do for leading up to that game. And then finally, like an hour and a half out, I was like, all right, like I am good on all my betting content. Let's see what the pregame show looks like. And, you know, I'm like, oh, God, this is back to VSiN. Like, let's get me out of here.
1: Who annoys you the most?
2: Most of them. There's not really.
1: Try to get Kelly to name names.
2: The problem is, there's people like I like Perk. I think he's entertaining, but he's gotten way into like the hot take game where it's just every day he's got to have one outlandish hot take, and it doesn't matter what he said the day before, 2 days before that. Malika's the best. You know that. Malika, best host out there. One of the best hosts.
1: Love you,
2: out
1: Malika.
2: There. Yeah,
1: she's amazing. Come on the show anytime.
2: She's amazing.
1: Aaron Judge, the big news in baseball. Aaron Judge diagnosed, and this was sort of, I mean, they were sort of talking around this for a few days, but finally it came out yesterday. Aaron Judge has been diagnosed with a stress fracture on the first rib on his right side.
2: Oof.
1: That does not sound fun. Yankees announced it yesterday. He will be, pardon me, he will be re-imaged in approximately 4 to 6 weeks. That means it's 4 to 6 weeks minimum that he will be out of the lineup. 4 to 6 weeks.
2: Hey, Gil.
1: For those scoring at home. That is 1/6 to 1/3. No, let me say that again. Hold on. No, that's 1/6 to about, you know, 1/4 of a Major League Baseball season.
2: It's pretty significant.
1: Yeah.
2: Hey, real quick before we move on, where's your first rib? Do we start on top or down below?
1: You know I'm going to say we start on top.
2: I think I'm going to agree with you. I have no idea, though.
1: I could be very wrong.
2: I have no idea.
1: Yeah. So anyway, he is out, and take a look at this. This is a great job by DK Insights. This is the odds movement now, pre-Judge injury, the arrow then going to what those odds are now. Bobby Witt Jr. of the Kansas City Royals becomes your short shot, but not by much. He goes from plus 290 to plus 140. Yordan Alvarez, who was right behind him before Judge's injury at plus 320, still very close behind Bobby Witt Jr. now at plus 155. Ben Rice, who Will Hill has a massive ticket on Ben Rice at like, I want to say 150 to 1. Don't hold me to that, but it's triple digits for
2: sure. Something like that, yeah.
1: Ben Rice goes from 16 to 1, Judge's teammate, to 4 to 1, third position. Nick Kurtz, 14 to 1 to plus 950. And then Judge, the opposite direction, from plus 110 to 50 to 1. Because, again, anywhere between one-third to one-fourth of a Major League Baseball season, and then you re-image.
2: Also, I feel like we have to say this every time. Even if you love Aaron Judge and you think that number's gotten too long and you think he has enough time to make up for it, there's still no reason to put this bet in right now because that 50 to 1's not going anywhere. You could wait 3 weeks and get an update, and you're probably going to get a better number.
1: So let's just sort of contextualize this American League versus National League. So National League, we've done multiple segments on this unbelievable NL Cy race.
2: Right.
1: Where it's Sanchez and Shohei and Miz and Harrison and Wheeler and on to the break of dawn. There's like eight of these guys, right? And in the American League Cy, it's like, well, it's Schlittler at the top, but like, who knows? Somebody else could win it easily. Same thing with MVP, right? Shohei is always going to be the favorite of the National League. He's 7-1. I don't know if you know this. He not only hits, he also pitches, Kelly. Not sure if you're aware of that.
2: What?
1: Yes. And Kyle Schwarber is a distant 14-1. Everybody else is 30-1 or longer.
2: You're not allowed to do that.
1: Let's check the rules. American League MVP is similar to the contrast in Cy Young's. The American League MVP versus the National League MVP, it's very similar in the fact that the American League, it's like, pick your poison here. I have no idea.
2: Can I ask you a very generic opening question here?
1: Yes.
2: Like, okay, we've reset odds, completely get it. We all know and love Aaron Judge. He's been awesome, has won this award before. Are we talking Bobby Witt Jr., Yordan Alvarez, those names have been up there on this board in past seasons.
1: Also,
2: for
1: let
2: sure.
1: me just let me just before you even continue mm-hmm. the sentence, let's point out that Bobby Witt Jr. and Yordan Alvarez play for really bad baseball teams.
2: That's kind of where I was going with this. Okay.
1: Oh, I'm sorry. Okay.
2: No, but you're fine. Combined with really bad baseball teams,
1: yeah.
2: Just from what we've seen out of guys like them, I'll throw in Jose Ramirez because I've got a ticket on him now thanks to our friend Joe Sheehan. Just compared to past seasons, are they having better seasons than they have over the past couple? Or are these kind of just...
1: No. They're not.
2: That's kind of what, okay. These kind of like average Bobby Witt Jr., Yordan Alvarez seasons.
1: Well, Yordan has had way better, right? Like, I mean, he's playing really well. Don't get me wrong. But Yordan has had just, both Witt Jr. and Yordan Alvarez have had stretches in previous seasons where they were otherworldly.
2: Yeah. What was that, the late July?
1: Remember the Bobby Witt Jr. stretch? And yeah, June, July last year or something. It's just insane. So they haven't done that quite yet.
2: Okay, so which is kind of leading to my question of, can you even consider guys like that? Or should you just be looking at longer shots in this market? Right
1: now? I mean, the Royals are 25-38. The Astros are 28-36. You know, could they turn it around? Of course, it's early June. But right now they play for really bad teams. And MVP, typically, right? Not always, but typically you got to... It usually correlates with your team being good, right?
2: Best player, good team.
1: The question is, Ben Rice, it's so funny hearing Will's trying to talk it out of existence. He's trying to reverse jinx it. He's like, oh, there's no way he can win. There's no way he can win. He even needs to hit one of these long shots. He's had some great bets that didn't get home. Ben Rice at 4-1, well, as interesting a bet as any at this point. Listen, preseason, though, let's go back to March. Two really sort of popular names were Nick Kurtz and Julio Rodriguez, who are right after that. And remember, Kurtz wasn't hitting home runs at all at the beginning of the season, plus 950 now. Julio was, I think, my guy in the MLB draft that we did here in Vegas. I think I have Julio, 22-1. Remember, Trout. If Mike Trout were to do something between now and the end of time, I know their team sucks too.
2: Ooh.
1: He would be sort of that retroactive, hey, what a great story this would be kind of thing. But there's nothing there yet.
2: Okay.
1: You know?
2: I know, but I think that's worth bringing up because if this is kind of what the field's looking like, you know, down the stretch here, and you're talking about a bunch of guys at the top of the board that are already on not good teams, then fine, Mike Trout being on a bad team shouldn't matter as much, and we're just comparing stats.
1: I don't know. I mean, I don't have a bet. I just, you know, I'm pointing out the movement in all of these, but if you're asking me for a bet, I legitimately don't have one at the current moment, which is okay. You don't have to have one in every single market, but like American League MVP and American League Cy right now, there's no particular logic I would have to betting any particular long shot. Let's put it that way. Yordan Alvarez, by the way, 21 homers on the season, two shy of Kyle Schwarber for the Major League lead, but leads the American League with 21 dingers at this point. Hell of a season for Yordan. If he continues that, voters love the long ball. Coming back, Chris Velika, multiple sports, including the Belmont, next.
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10: 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There are days at Saratoga where you want to close when it rains. 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And also when it does rain, pay attention to the racetrack even more than you would when it is not raining, because you'll often be able to get some glimmers of foresight into what is going to happen and where you want to be when you're on that racetrack.
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15: We are back, First Strike, here on VSiN. Dave Ross going to be joined again by Rob Moreno here, Elmo Dello, in just a little bit. But Shane Thurston back in the program today. Shane, Just Win Bets, and our family over there, our friends at Just Win Bets. Great to have you back in the program, Shane. First of all, interesting card this weekend. Remember the name. We all know the name, Bilal. Bilal Muhammad back in there, main event against Gabriel Bonfim. What do you make of this? This is kind of one of those cards sandwiched in between UFC Macau last week, where we ought to adjust the body clocks and get up super early and watch a fight card in China. Then we've got the big Freedom 250 coming on. And it feels like this card might be, Shane, kind of sneaking in there a little bit, and maybe not enough attention has been paid to it. Have you found some areas that you think might be profitable if the people are already looking back or looking ahead to Freedom 250 next week?
17: I feel like it's definitely being snuck in there. I mean, I was just looking today, and there's still some fights that don't have prop bets up and stuff like that on some, right, on some books. So it feels like even in that regard, right, that there's, it's still getting snuck in there, but like all of them are on there for the 250 fights. So like you can bet those like all day, right? So it's like, it's a little crazy. It's getting snuck in there. And it kind of sucks that we had to wake up super early to the event in China. And then now we are blessed with a Bilal fight.
15: Right, yeah, exactly. It's interesting because we are seeing some money come in on Bonfim as you and I have this talk here midweek before we get to Saturday night in Las Vegas. Obviously, when you're fighting at Apex, you're going to have that smaller octagon. You would think that would favor a guy like Bilal, who, let's be honest, that's what he wants to do. He wants to chain wrestle you if he can and really grind out potentially 25 minutes. And I think that's why we're seeing the total sitting at 3.5. When you look at this fight, Shane, do you look at it and say, all right, it is kind of that simple of a handicap? Bilal, if he's going to get it done, he's going to wear out Bonfim, try to get in that gas tank. And if you're Gabriel, you've got to really figure out a way to separate, keep space against a guy like Bilal Muhammad, and utilize your hands in any way, shape, or form that you can and try to make this a boxing match. And if so, do we have a live dog scenario in this fight?
17: I think there is a live dog scenario in this fight. I like Bonfim in this fight. He's got pretty good takedown defense. I think he's like sitting around 76% takedown defense, which is pretty good. But he hasn't really fought anybody on Bilal's level of wrestling either. But I mean, he's a pretty dangerous grappler himself, man. He's got 4 submission wins in his last 7 fights. So he's not scared to grab a neck out of nowhere too. So I think that's going to like wear off Bilal a little bit there. That is concerning, though, is that step up in competition that he's facing, right, Bilal. And the next thing that's a little concerning about Gabriel is he's never went 5 rounds before. So if this goes deep, how is his cardio going to hold up? And how is he going to go against somebody who has fought 5 rounds multiple times? And, like, how he's going to deal with that? And that's going to be a big question mark there.
15: Shane, I'm right there with you. And that's why I was surprised that it was lined at 3.5 and not 4.5. Like, that tells me something there that maybe – we don't think of Bilal Muhammad as a finisher, right? Right. I don't think that's the way we look at it. But the gas tank is a real issue for Bonfim, it seems like. And it could really be tested in this instance. So because of that, you would think that Bilal is not going to be in a rush to do anything, right? He's going to use that smaller octagon to close space and make this as grimy a fight and wear on the cardio and run clock. And the longer it goes, it favors the former champion. Look, in the JDM fight, if you want to go back to the JDM fight, his hands are really good, even in defeat, I thought. His hands looked good when he couldn't get the takedowns. Now, if Bonfim's pretty good with that takedown defense here, Shane, what about the hands of Bilal? Is there a chance, not that he'd want to fight Gabriel on his terms, but can he hold his own if this fight stays standing?
17: I think he can hold his hand pretty well, but I think Bonfim's just a younger, more explosive fighter, and I think if it stands standing, that's exactly what Bonfim wants, and that's not what Bilal wants. He's on his best when he leans on his wrestling, like you said before, and like I mean, he's got elite wrestling in the UFC, right? So it's just that's what he does, and that smaller cage does benefit him. But like I said earlier, I do think Gabriel Bonfim can win this, and I'm betting on my money on him. I think he does get the upset. I kind of see it kind of like the last time I was on with you guys when I was here with the Israel Adesanya fight. It's a younger up-and-coming guy against that grizzled veteran. I'm not saying Bonfim's gonna knock him out or anything like that. Bilal's very hard to finish. I think he's only been finished like once in his career, and that was like a decade ago, so he's very hard to finish, so I don't think that's gonna happen. But I think it's worth some money to put on Bonfim here to win.
18: you know, because I'm looking at this thing, Shane, when I see that total at 3.5, now it's juiced heavily to the over, minus $1.88 as we talk here midweek. So that's subject to change as we get closer and closer to Saturday. But because of that, of what that's telling us at 3.5 and not being lined at 4.5, where does the stoppage come if the under is in play? Would it be Bonfim earlier somehow getting out Bilal Muhammad, or do we think that Bilal can get into that gas tank within three rounds and possibly finish Bonfim, say, early in the fourth?
17: Based on Bilal's track record, I don't see him finishing somebody within the first three rounds, but it could happen, right?
18: Yeah.
17: I think it would have to probably be Bonfim getting that early finish if the under does hit. Because if you look at Bilal, I mean, majority of his wins, I think he only has four or five finishes in his 30-fight career. So, I mean, he's pretty much a decision guy, decision merchant there that's going to take you deep in the rounds and just make you suffer and wear down.
18: Well, you nailed that, because when you look at method of victory here, right, for Bilal Muhammad to win via decision, you can get plus money here at plus $1.50. Bonfim to win by decision, again, going all five rounds here and a potential for a main event, potentially five rounds, 25 minutes, plus $4.50 on the Bonfim side. 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It's plus $3.50 for the KO for the slight underdog at plus $1.02 for Bonfim just to win the fight. But plus $3.50 via KO, plus $4.50 via submission. So it's telling me that, hey, there's a chance there almost for, if you want to play inside the distance, if you really don't think this is going to go 25 minutes, that there's multiple ways that Bonfim can get him out of there. Now, the Muhammad side here, a little bit longer, obviously, to get the sub.

0: Allen and Brendan Allen, you look at that, he always feels like a title contender in waiting, always kind of there, never quite tip of the spear, but really good, very well respected, and very well rounded. Shahbazyan coming in here as the dog, but not a massive dog here in this one against BA. What type of fight do you think we see playing out in potentially 15 minutes of octagon time?
1: So Edmund, I mean, he kind of has like the same type of fights. It seems like every time he comes out very strong and then comes out with a flurry of, strikes and stuff like that. But then he tends to fade in the second and third round. At least that's what I've noticed about him. And I think if Allen can just weather the storm in that early first round into that first round, I think that he can get, take this fight later in the fight. And I think I like kind of Allen to win here by submission, like in the second or third round late in the fight. Maybe, or even parlay him with like the over. I think the over's still at 1.5.
0: Yep.
1: Parlay him money line and the over line. I don't know what that would be at total right now, but that could be probably close to even money based on the odds I'm looking at. But yeah, Edmund, man, he starts off fast, but it seems like he doesn't have the gas tank to continue down starting after those fast starts.
0: With you on that, and by the way, the over right now, 1.5 for this 3-round fight here. Is juiced heavily to the over at -$1.88. Money line price here, as we mentioned, Brendan Allen about -218. The comeback in Shahbazyan is about +$1.80. If you like the under, that's +$1.45. If you think that can get done early. But again, correlated play here, Shane, that if you like the Shahbazyan side, you would look to the under. Cardio could be an issue. If you like the BA side, look to the over.
1: Yes, I agree. What is like the fight doesn't go the distance? Because I think that could be a possibility as well, because I think Allen could submit him late or you get like a ground and pound type of situation late in the fight as well.
0: Don't see that prop yet line. As you mentioned, some of these props are so, you know, they wait for the last second. We can get all those we want for next week at Freedom 250. And yet we're still waiting on these to populate here in Las Vegas and beyond. But that's an interesting approach there, Shane, that you pointed out. So people, you got to be Johnny on the spot. Wait for those props to come out that the fight doesn't go the distance. And I kind of like where your head's at, because Shahbazyan, the same thing. You kind of worry about the cardio the longer the fight goes, kind of like we're talking about with Bonfim in the main event. So fight not to go the distance, by the way. Rob Moreno is going to join us. Did find -$1.90 on the co-main right now. So again, the over is $1.88, but not to go the distance is -$1.90. So I think people are thinking what you are, Shane. Third round is where you might be looking for a finish. And you'd look to the Brendan Allen side for possibly a third round finish.
1: Yeah, I would say so. I mean, Allen's a submission specialist there. I mean, he's got in his professional career, I think 14 submissions throughout his professional career. I mean, that's pretty strong, right? So, I mean, I think he's got like 7 in the UFC alone. So I think if he wears down that gas tank of Edmund and then just wears on him and gets a late submission somewhere in the third round.
0: I can't wait to talk to Rob about this, because he's got a thing, Shane, for the Taffer brothers. Like, whenever you get a Taffer brother in there, you just kind of, it's an auto fade that you look at. Now, look, Junior Taffer is in this fight here against Ivo Baranowski. And right now we're seeing that Ivo is a massive favorite. About 375 is what you got to lay here. The comeback here on Junior is almost 3-1, +295. And how about this for a 3-round potential fight? The total is sitting at 1.5. If you really think this is going 7 minutes and 31 seconds, you can get +260. So, Shane, everybody expects this to be a quick piece of work for Ivo against Junior Taffer.
1: I see it the same way. Ivo, man, that dude's a straight killer, dude. That dude's a straight killer. And he's got a chin, man. He's got a crazy chin. 2 fights ago, he fought Aslan, and Aslan was piecing him up pretty good.
0: Yep.
1: And he was just standing there taking it, and then finally he caught him with that right hook, and then boom, straight lights out. Where Taffer could probably trade and blows with him and stuff like that. But with Taffer, he's terrible on the ground.
0: Yeah.
1: And Ivo, he does have a judo background that we haven't seen yet in the UFC, because he has all first round finishes. And actually, in all of his career, he has all first round finishes. So for some reason, and I think after the last fight, at the post fight interview with Joe Rogan, or was the fight before, it might have been the Aslan fight too. He was talking about how he wants to show his judo background in the UFC eventually. And this could be the fight where he could take him down to the ground, right? So I think it might be worth a little sprinkle on him to win by submission or get him down there.
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7: Here you go. Rams go out and get Myles Garrett in exchange for Jared Verse, a 2027 first rounder, a second rounder the following year, and a third rounder the year after that. 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
9: So I'm going to take him... to finish, obviously, either to finish and either by TKO or submission, and then parlay that with his under, maybe even like not first, second, like in the first round, obviously.
10: Ooh.
9: It's like win by TKO or submission in first round.
10: Yeah, it does not look like the Taffer brothers right now. Kind of a fade spot here. Could be another one here. I'll be looking inside the distance here and fading Junior in this spot as well. Look, Bryce Mitchell, people say what they want about him, Shane. He has not been the same guy in the last couple of years, certainly inside the octagon. But, you know, we all know about, you know, trying to pull twisters off and some of the things, unique things that when Bryce was really at the top of his game, he was doing things we hadn't really seen in the UFC in a long, long time. And now he's a dog against Santiago Luna here. And I'm seeing right now the price points about, excuse me, he's a favorite about $1.48 and the comeback here on Luna is plus $1.24. Should Bryce Mitchell be a $1.50 betting favorite here at this stage of his UFC career?
9: I do not think so. Mm. I think what part of the reason why is, I mean, Luna took this fight on a week's notice.
10: Yep.
9: So that's something to keep in mind here, right? So, and then Luna, this is a step up in competition for him. I will say that. I mean, this is only his like third UFC fight, I believe. So he's getting that next step up in competition in the UFC. Mitchell, I mean, you got to think back. I mean, remember Josh Emmett dropped him two fights ago, I think, or three fights ago, and then he lost to John Silva, and that's when he moved down weight classes. He went from 145 to 135. And then he beat a tough opponent and said, I can never say that last name, Nurmagomedov.
10: Nurmagomedov. Either way.
9: I can never say their last name.
10: Yeah.
9: But he beat him. But if you remember that, he got dropped. Yeah. Mitchell did the first round of that fight. So, and then that's against Nurmagomedov, who like had like one other knockdown in his other 10 UFC appearances before that. He's not known for superpower like that, at least at that point in his career. Right. So I'm really concerned about Mitchell's chin. Right. So that's what's really concerning here. And then usually when you lose weight like that, you take some weight off your chin too. And that doesn't usually go against well. And then he's fighting Luna here, who had a first round knockout in his UFC debut in Mexico. So I think I'm sprinkling some money on Luna to win by a knockout here.
10: Yeah, as much as I'd like to see Bryce Mitchell return to form, because I think it was pretty fun when he was making his ascent up the rankings, he's gotten really chinny, as you pointed out here, Shane. I mean, you can go back to the Josh Emmett fight and certain where you're like scary knockouts where you looked at him in the octagon and went, wow, I really hope he's okay. And it seems like it's tough to get back to being a tough guy in there if your chin just goes. I think you can make a strong argument that Bryce Mitchell's chin has seen the best days well behind him at this stage. And I'm with you. I don't think I want to be laying a $1.50 price point here on Bryce Mitchell against anybody, let alone an up-and-comer who's got punching power, does not feel like the right recipe here to back the favorite in Bryce Mitchell. I do want to look ahead very quickly, Shane. I don't know if you saw the consternation here. Apparently, Justin Gaethje was making comments about Ilya Topuria's ex-wife and saying, I would have left him too. He's so narcissistic. And to be in a room and have to hear that guy talk about himself would be nauseating. I'm paraphrasing here. But is that a good tactic a week and a half out from Freedom 250 to give Ilya Topuria a reason to dislike you and then really try to go in there as almost a 650 betting favorite and do damage to Justin Gaethje?
9: I don't think so. I mean, Ilya Topuria is already going to be pissed off because he has to give half his money to his wife, right? So he's going to be looking for some bonuses, right? Some fight bonuses. He's trying to get to recruit some money.
10: Yeah, I'm like Justin, I get it. We're trying to sell fights and all those things. Let's keep out the personal taunts. When you do look ahead to that fight, though, and the only thing that I've said and noticed, obviously, in watching a lot of the stare downs and the lead up to this fight as the main event here in about a week and a half, is Gaethje does look like the physically bigger guy. Right now, again, in MMA, we'll find out how much that really matters once you get inside that octagon and they close that door behind you. Could the size, the natural size advantage that Gaethje has, could that slow down that punching power by Topuria? We haven't seen him slow down against virtually anybody, including one of the best 145ers of all time, Alexander Volkanovski. We saw what he did to Max Holloway, fluctuating from 55, 45, 70 these days. So he has beaten some bigger guys in their weight classes. Is the height-weight advantage, theoretically, one that Gaethje can use to his advantage?
9: I think it'll be used to his advantage. It's going to make Topuria tougher to drop him for sure. But I still think Topuria is going to win this. I mean, he's head and shoulders, I think, boxing skills wise over Justin Gaethje. And Gaethje's a hell of a boxer. He's a hell of a striker. So I think Topuria is still going to win this one. He is bigger, like you said, but like the reach is pretty much equal between the two, which is a big indicator there. But like, Gaethje's about 4 inches taller, I think, 4 or 5 inches taller, but the reach is about the same. I think Topuria is like 69, if I remember correctly. And then Gaethje's around 70.
10: Yeah.
9: So I think he can still get in there to get his strikes that he wants and still finish this thing like he wants to.
10: Shane, it's going to be something like we've never seen before because we've literally never seen it before at the White House and what this atmosphere is going to be like. Like we're talking about Bilal Muhammad in the main event against Bonfim this week. We know what the Apex is like, that it's muted. It's a different energy that's going to be in there. Sometimes you can account your handicapping that way. It is hard to know what the energy is going to be like. The reason why I bring that up is the total is sitting at 1.5 here. And as you mentioned, all these fights have already been lined weeks in advance, right? Mm-hmm. So you've got to look at this over, which is just slightly to $1.45, but 7.5 minutes for a potentially 5-round main event. It's telling us that the energy is, Gaethje, his natural instinct is, I just fight to the death, good or bad. Can I really try to slow him down and get him into a second, dare I say, a third round. How would you look at that from not knowing what the energy is going to be like the White House, but can they really temper and curb their enthusiasm to make this fight go longer?
9: I kind of like the over in that. If it's only at 1.5, I kind of like that because it's going to be a smaller venue because there's only going to be a few thousand around the actual octagon itself. And then you're going to have like a watch party pretty much, a couple, like 100 feet away at the, out where the National Christmas tree sits. I'm in DC, so I know exactly where it is in the distance. So you're not going to see the cage. You might hear like a delayed roars from like the screens they're putting up back there. So I don't think it's going to be a super loud. It might be probably be a little bit louder than the Apex, which I think holds like 1,000 people, I believe. Yep. Right. So I think they're trying to get close to 5,000 around the octagon, which is crazy to do when you think about where they're putting this thing and the White House lawn there, which is not a big area.
10: Right.
9: I always thought when they were going to do it in D.C., I thought they were going to put it in the Capitol building in front of that because I think that'd be a cool sight as well.
10: That'd be very cool.
9: And then, like, that place is used to having huge crowds for inaugurations and things like that, right? So I thought that would be a better venue to get, like, a more hyped fan base around the thing, but it is cool having the White House. I mean, that's going to be a spectacle to see. Never seen it before. We'll see how it is. But I think it's definitely going to be more subdued than your typical, like, arena thing, for sure.
10: This is something I've given a prop to Dana White for over a decade. Like, you know, Fight Island, to come up with that idea. He's done these things. Apex, remember, that was a novelty in the COVID era. Like, he's done these things, and we've never seen some of these venues. And this will be a first. It'd be interesting to gauge how it goes here early. Maybe we can get a better feel before we get to the two title bouts. And then you got Alex Pereira trying to do something that's never been done in the history of the UFC, and that's become a three-division champion and trying to do it now at heavyweight against Ciryl Gane, who's an interim champ. I really thought he was on his way to being champion before he three-stooged Tom Aspinall and got himself removed from that fight. I thought it was a fight he was clearly winning. This fight's sitting at 2.5, Shane. And again, a quick cursory look, we're seeing – right now, about $1.12 on the Frenchman here, $1.08 on Pereira, which is telling me the money is pretty darn even right now on these two guys. Look, I am on record. I'm rooting for Alex Pereira. I think the story is amazing. I think my money is on Ciryl Gane, and I can't believe I'm betting on a Frenchman over a Brazilian at the White House, but that's where I am here in 2026. What's your first kind of cursory glance at that main event?
9: It's going to be interesting to see, because Alex Pereira is going to be putting on, 40 pounds of weight. How much speed is he going to lose? If he doesn't lose any speed in his strikes, I think Alex Pereira can win this thing, right? So that's a big question mark, because you are going against Gane, who's just a naturally bigger guy.
10: Yes.
9: Right? So it's going to be interesting. And the other thing is, can he wear, like, little swim goggles or something? So those eye pokes don't happen, because that tends to happen a lot with Gane. Yeah. It wasn't just the Aspinall fight. It happens a lot with him, I feel like.
10: It's frustrating because he's so talented, and yet he fouls. And there's a lot of fouls, and it's an issue in the fight game that we've talked about, and we'll probably talk about for years to come. I don't know about the gloves, what they'll ever do, if they'd ever do anything about it, but he is kind of one of those culprits out there. You mentioned the weight, obviously, for Pereira moving up in weight now to heavyweight, and he is taking on a much bigger man in Ciryl Gane here. If Gane stands and strikes, Alex Pereira is going to be the new heavyweight champion of the world and the first three-division champ. Because of that, would you expect Gane to wrestle? And that's where the over 2.5 could come into play.
9: I think Gane's best method of victory is trying to get this thing to the ground, for sure. I mean, because Pereira is an elite kickboxer. I mean, there's very few in the world that are better than him, right? If any, right? I mean, he's literally one of the best kickboxers ever. So if he wants to trade blows with him standing up, I mean, that's going to be a recipe for disaster for Gane, right? He's going to have to try and get this to the ground. That's his only method of victory, I think.
10: Very quickly, tell people where they can access your fine material here, Shane.
9: Yeah, so you can follow me on X at Shane Just Win Bet, or you can follow our main account at Just Win Bets Baby. You can also catch us on YouTube. We're growing like crazy on YouTube still. We got just over 13,000 subscribers on YouTube. We have bets for 20 different leagues around the world, soccer, basketball, football. We have a guy doing tennis right now with the tennis going on in France. We got it all. We got it all. So if you're looking for bets that are free from great guys all around, come check us out. Just Win Bets, baby.
10: Shane Just Win Bet. Singular, people. No S on the end of that here for Bet.
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10: We continue First Strike here on VEASAN. Dave Ross and Rob Moreno coming at you. Shane Thurston kind enough to join us here at the beginning of this show here, Rob. And I liked a lot of things that Shane had to say about this fight card coming up. Again, it does feel like the lost in the shuffle card, right? We just said the big one at USC Macau. Everybody excited about being over in China. And then we come back to the United States, going to be at the White House next weekend, USC Freedom 250. And then this card as well. So I don't want to undersell it, because I do think Bilal Muhammad, you know, it's the reason why his nickname is Remember the Name. I always feel like he feels like maybe he's been slighted as a former champion here. But I wonder if the championship days are behind a guy like Bilal Muhammad. And if he can't chain wrestle Gabriel Bonfim, if he can't, I don't know if he can get him out of there, but if he can't control him for the better part of 25 minutes, then we might have the answer to that question.
24: Yeah, it's a very interesting card. Actually, not a bad card, but it is an interesting main event as well. It does feel sandwiched kind of in between the hype of what's coming up next week, the weird time frame of last week's event. Mm-hmm. If anyone caught it at 1 a.m.
10: I did.
24: good for you. I woke up too late again. I watched everything back. But it does feel, you know, I think sometimes I wish, and once again, I'm not saying we need less events. Maybe less events could be better in the future, but it does feel when we have such a big event coming up next week, yeah, like UFC 250 Freedom, that if we took the week prior to just build that up, like I feel like the eyeball, you know, it's kind of like we don't get a chance to miss what we have in front, yeah, of us every single week. But, you know, don't want to forget about this card. There's always an opportunity to bet every single weekend, and that's why we enjoy it.
10: By the way, I think it's an interesting point you bring up, because, you know, just in golf parlance as well, they've got a new guy running the PGA Tour now. He comes from the NFL model, and he's actually talked about exactly what you're talking about, Rob. He's going to scale back next year to kind of get you ready for some of the bigger events. So you do kind of, oh, we didn't have golf for a week. Now I really miss it leading up to X event. Not saying that that's what Dana and you know, Sean Shelby and the matchmakers want to do, but it would be interesting in theory. And we do get some, we get around the Christmas holiday, right? We get some multiple weeks off. It's kind of weird, the timing. Maybe they don't need to take multiple weeks, but you could take a week and lead up to a Freedom 250 card and see if it really gets that hype train going even more. But to this fight, I do find it interesting that that total, as I mentioned with Shane, is sitting at 3.5. I would have, if you just told me, Rob, before looking at the numbers, what's the total? I would have said, oh, it's 4.5. It's a Bilal Muhammad fight. Of course it's going to be lined at 4.5. And the surprise would be if you hit the under. So it almost feels like they're double dog daring us to play the over, which is sitting at $1.88, heavy juice to the over here. But that does give you the inkling of, is there potential for a finish? And if so, does it only come from the bomb theme side?
24: It does make me think about it, because you're right. I instantly gravitate to a decision victory either way, right?
10: Right away.
24: I'll talk about what the model likes, like most likely a decision. But the 3.5 makes me think there's potential for a finish somewhere. Who is it from? And you're right. I guess on paper, you got to say Bonfim, but equally, they both don't have a huge amount of finishes in the UFC. And I know Bonfim's coming off of one, but he's not exactly the most hard finisher in the UFC. And Bilal, same thing. He hasn't had a ton of them. And it's hard to imagine Bilal being finished either. Each guy's only been finished once in their UFC careers.
10: Right.
24: Bonfim only has one loss in his professional career, that being a finish. So it's an interesting total. Let me tell you the numbers and see if we land on a spot here for the total, because you've been hot on the total. So I'm hoping I'm part of the reason you're hot on the totals, because you were on fire last week.
10: Always helps, Rob. All the numbers the model has always helps.
24: You know, one thing, and once again, something that leans me to think Bilal is pushing this to the fifth round is that he's 37 years old now. I think he kind of sneakily got older, I guess, in my mind, because he became champ. Unfortunately, has two losses in a row now since losing the belt. Not exactly looking as impressive as he did when he went on this 10-fight win streak to get to a title shot. He lost the belt to JDM and then most recently lost to Machado Gary.
10: Yep.
24: Bonfim, on the other hand, is now 28 years old, 19-1 professional record, 4-fight win streak. Talk about two different momentums, right? You got a guy climbing the roller coaster, the other guy's on the downslope. It's a 9-year age gap. And the strength of schedule, of course, does go to Bilal. He does have that championship run, that championship type of schedule. There has been a couple fights where, you know, we talk about the Bonfim Stephen Thompson fight, right?
10: Yep.
24: Where Stephen Thompson took him to a split decision. Some argue Stephen probably should have won that fight, but
10: Gabriel Come.
24: Yeah, my bankroll also wished he would have won it. But you know, and their XR percentages also kind of point to the direction they're going. Neither one's awful, but Muhammad does have a 67% XR percentage, which a guy for that was a former champion, there's a small tick coming down on that XR percentage. Bonfim, 73%, a guy who's winning rounds, showing he can produce the record he has. There's no shock there. Everything else is, as far as the feet go, it's very mirrored on each other. Bilal Muhammad, 4.43 significant strikes landed per minute. Bonfim, 4.50. Absorbed, 3.82 for Muhammad, 3.61 for Bonfim. They're very close in their striking metrics. I don't believe there's a reach advantage either direction either. Their control rates, once we get to the wrestling and grappling, that's where we talk about, and we don't forget the name, Bilal
10: that's
24: Muhammad.
10: Right.
24: 80% control rate in the clinch and ground time, but nothing to shy away from. Bonfim holds a 70%. So he does hold his own, but we know Muhammad has his strength in the clinch, ground game, all that stuff. The one note, though, is Bonfim does have a 76% takedown defense. Now, he hasn't faced someone like Bilal. I believe Shane mentioned that.
10: Yep.
24: But Bilal, talking about those last two fights, he has only landed 3 takedowns in his last two fights out of 16 attempts. He's not landing them the way he was, or he's just not attempting them, right? We talk about that JDM fight where he kind of decided he was going to strike.
10: He gave up.
24: Which he gave up, right? And not saying he's an awful striker. He had his moments in the fight, but it's not his main key. It's not his main weapon. So it just didn't work. And I wonder, you know, and against Machado Gary, he went 0-7, and we know Gary's got good takedown defense as well, but is Bilal starting to decline in the strength he once had? Wow. Now, at, as I mentioned, 37 years old, what are we going to get out of him? So running through the model, it does go to the former champion, Bilal Muhammad. Remember the name. But we only get about a 56% or sorry, 61% win probability. The issue being his odds aren't bad. It's actually dropped down since I've run this 122. Yep. But the model just doesn't see enough confidence in him, in his stats, to actually pull this win. It sees it very close. He lands, you know, I've talked about the tiers, tier one being elite favorites for me. Tier five is where I kind of look to avoid guys. Tier five's only hit about 56% in my model, and he lands right there. It's a reason to stay away from his money line, as I mentioned. Even at minus 122, as approachable as that price looks, the model just tells me, hold off. Maybe, hey, maybe the number continues to dip and we find something worth jumping on. But even at minus 122, I don't see a reason to bet him yet. This will be a fight. I will actually explore a couple props as the week goes, potentially takedown props and striking props, which we don't have available until much later in the week. But right now, the total is exactly where I'm looking if I do go.
10: I love the way you phrased it, the approachable number, because at first blush, that's exactly what I saw. And I went, wow, why am I not running to the window yet to bet Bilal Muhammad at this short price? He's going to chain wrestle Gabriel Bonfim. He'll get into the gas tank, wear him out, and eventually easily win just with takedowns and control, and, you know, kind of mush his way to 25 minutes in kind of a classic Bilal Muhammad fight. But, you know, we said, of course, it's remember the name. I have to remember which Bilal is now going to be in there fighting. Is it that guy that can still do those things that we just associate with the guy that became champion? Because I think your point is really well taken in the last two fights. He's not been able to do that against elite competition. Now, is Bonfim that same guy, as good as those guys that we're talking about, Ian Machado Gary? No. JDM, no. But he did give up the attempts on a guy like JDM and said, all right, I got to fight fire with fire. I thought he held his own with the hands. But now, years removed from that fight, is he going to fight a slick boxer if he can't get the takedowns of Gabriel Bonfim in a phone booth? In a really small octagon where Bonfim's going to be able to hit him, and you're not going to be able that wouldn't be the attempt anyway for Bilal. He'd have to get close. The closer it is, you would think it'd be better for Bilal. But if he can't get takedowns that way, how close does he really want to be? So I think if Bilal can get a takedown early, man, that's exactly what he wants. And maybe slow him down, get into the cardio, and that's his pathway to victory. But if we see stuffing of the takedowns early, I think we're going to have our answer inside of 5 minutes. If we haven't bet a pre-fight, we might want to hop in live, Rob, because if he cannot get those takedowns, there's no way I want to lay any price point with Bilal Muhammad as a striker against Gabriel Bonfim.
24: Totally agree. I mean, that total, as enticing as it looks, it's definitely a hold position. And you're right. We may just get the story in the first round of what we're going to see. I think we say it all the time on the show. Looking for a fighter, expecting what he's going to do, is one of the most dangerous things. And I think we've been holding that with Bilal Muhammad his last few fights, is expecting him to just grind to the takedowns and get to a dominant position and just grind out five rounds. And he hasn't done that, and it's hard to trust him to do that again.

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11: When you look at the co-main, I think you've got to play the model likes this year with Brendan Allen against Edmund Shahbazi. And look, I like Brendan Allen a lot because I think he's very well-rounded. I think the question with betting a Brendan Allen fight, especially when he's a favorite here about $2 or more, is where is he mentally? There are certain fighters in the UFC roster that I'd like to get a gauge of where they are mentally. I go back to Rose Namajunas and where her headspace is on her way to being champion and, you know, doubting herself a little bit. I get that feeling with BA at least a lot in the past of like, does he realize how good his skill set is? Does he really think he can be champion? Because if so, he would walk through a guy you'd think like Shahbazi in here, survive early in the first five and then wear him out and all the advantage you would think he would have, potentially both on the feet and then certainly on the ground as well. I feel like he feels like he should be better everywhere. What is the model showing you?
6: I have equally been on the wrong side of Brendan Allen because of that thought process, where I believe he should have gone out there and done something. And I'm just him not believing in himself and the talent and probably just not putting together the right game plan against a specific fighter and ending up putting up a dud for me. But equally, he's now on a 2-fight win streak, probably because that mindset may have changed. And I mean, the names speak for themselves on those wins. Marvin Vettori, Rainer DeRitter, which, hey, at the time, we thought DeRitter was
11: it's a good win.
6: The next coming of the middle of the champion. And he just bullied him around for 4 rounds until RDR said, I'm good. Count me out. No mas. But previously, Brendan Allen did have a 7-fight win streak before kind of going on that little skid where we thought he was next guy in line. Mm-hmm. Shabazzian, 3-fight win streak currently, all 3 wins last year in 2025. Momentum is very real for both men. And I feel like that's what's on the line in this co-main event is who's going to continue that path to building that momentum. Once again, physically, very identical. 6'2", 75 inch reach for both men. XR percentages, also nearly identical. Allen at 59, Shabazzian at 60%. Nothing to write home about. They're both showing how they can win rounds. They're striking very tight as well. 3.58 for Allen, Shabazzian 3.64 significant strikes landed per minute. And their differentials are dang near flat. So they trade shots equally with each other here. Knockdown scored. This is where Shabazzian can have a little bit of a sneaky advantage, is he has 7 knockdowns scored in the UFC. Allen does have 3, but Shabazzian's never been dropped. So Allen's been dropped twice. It's possible in a stand-up exchange, maybe something can land for Shabazzian to take control. The issue is what happens on the ground, right? Because we know Brendan Allen, if he's got the game plan and set, that ground game, that pressure on the ground is really different in a fight. His control rate's only at 56% and Shabazzian down at 46%. So Allen does have a little bit of an advantage there. They're both equally aggressive as far as how many takedowns they attempt in a round in the UFC. But Allen just has had a little bit more success. 44% accuracy, 21 takedowns in his UFC career. Shabazzian does have some decent takedown defense at 66%. So it'll be all 66% of that will be tested here come in the co-main event. Submission attempts, that's where Allen keeps you guessing as well. Once again, you know, if those scrambles happen, if they're up against the cage, what happens next? Submission attempts, 15 for Brendan Allen. They're both finishers. They both have been finished. So this is a very interesting fight where it's actually very similar to what we just talked about in the main event. If the script follows what we think we're supposed to see, I see a path for Brendan Allen to get this win. Here's the thing. The model does give him the side, Brendan Allen. I just don't like the price at minus 218, 63% win probability from the model. He also falls in that tier 5 category. So I know Shane said he's thinking about Edmund Shabazzian, and I kind of see a path there because he's got the defense to keep the fight standing. And if it stays standing, he has the power to make a difference. He may not have higher output, but he's got the defense to keep it interesting. And if we get if we get a 3-round striking match, I believe Edmund Shabazzian can find his way there. Brendan Allen is what the model predicts. I currently am waiting to see if that number can shrink down a little bit more.
11: Yeah, and I see it the same way. I find myself rooting for Brendan Allen a lot and betting Brendan Allen a lot, but I don't know that this would be the type of fight that I'd want to, especially if it's a firefight with a guy like Shabazzian early, right? And if he doesn't like the hands game, you can see, again, BA trying to get those sloppy shots in there because he's not enjoying it on the hands with Edmund. And I think that would be the strategy for Brendan, is to get the fight down to the ground and wear him out and look for a finish of his own late. So maybe correlated again, Shabazzian early and BA late if you're looking for some of those prop scenarios against. 1.5 is where this thing is lined right now. Juiced heavily to the over, but I could see, like, this is one of those fights, Rob, where I could see sneaky first-round finish, where all of a sudden BA goes out there full of piss and vinegar, and I can beat you with my hands, and he gets knocked out. Like, I could see that playing out on the dog side here, but the longer the fight goes, the more I'd favor the guy with a better resume, the guy that's been there in there with a better competition, and that certainly would be Brendan Allen. Has it been already 3 years since Chelsea Chandler literally ran away from Norma Dumont in the octagon? I think that got memed about for the last 3 years, right? Where she literally turned her back and looked like she was trying to run and get out of the octagon. And now she's going to be back in there against Priscilla Cachoeira in this fight here. And I'm wondering what the numbers are showing you, because Chelsea is a small favorite. I'm seeing, what, about $1.50 or $1.25, rather, and $1.05 on the plus side here for Cachoeira. That total, this is interesting in women's MMA, at 2.5, but only $1.25. Normally, Rob, you're seeing prices around $2, $2.25. That is telling me that
6: if not higher.
11: They're not, right? They're telling me they don't know that this is a coin flip fight on the side. In a coin flip fight, that there could be a finish inside of 2.5 minutes. What are the numbers showing you?
6: I agree that it feels like anything is possible here. And these numbers kind of back up that anything is possible. And yes, I just checked. It's been 3 years since Chelsea Chandler was runner. Yeah.
11: Run out of there.
6: It's funny because
11: I would have done the same thing, Chelsea. I would have gotten out there too.
6: Yeah. When I was looking up the fight, I'm like, Chelsea Chandler, why does. I feel like there's something specific about her resume. Yeah. I'm like, oh, yeah, the Norma Dumont. Now, I will warn people, this may not be the prettiest fight on paper, but I've got to play, so there's a reason to talk about it.
11: Let's go.
6: Priscilla Cachoeira, I feel like she has cashed some huge underdog tickets for people before, but she's also been heavily unimpressive before. Right now, one win in her last five. She's on a two-fight losing streak. Her last loss was a decision back in February. Chelsea Chandler, not that much greater. 2-3 in her last five. Two-fight losing streak as well. And she also has two weight misses on record in that recent run. So Chandler will have a 3-inch reach advantage, so there's some physicality there. XR percentages. Hold on tight, because this is not pretty. I flag anything below 50%, as we've talked about in the past. Chelsea Chandler, down at 36% XR percentage. I'm sure running around a cage doesn't help your XR percentage. But I don't know what Priscilla Cachoeira did. She's down at 19%,
11: Dave.
6: Oh,
11: my Lord.
6: She has lost more rounds than she's probably ever been in. She's probably losing rounds right now that we're not even accounting for. Let me tell you how you get there with those numbers. Significant strikes landed per minute. Priscilla Cachoeira, 4.43 landed per minute. Her differential is -3.17. She's absorbing 7.60 significant strikes per minute. Now, usually I've seen that, but in a small body of work, right? A UFC fighter with only four UFC fights, maybe three, maybe they're making their debut. I've seen those weird numbers. She's got plenty of fights on her record.
11: Oh, yeah.
6: These numbers are an actual average of her UFC career. Chelsea Chandler, I'm not saying it's amazing, but it's not dangerously, you know, red flagged here. Chandler lands 4.44 significant strikes per minute. She lands 3.55. She absorbs 4.44. So she's got only a slight negative differential. Now, Cachoeira does have power, though. We've seen it happen. She's landed three knockdowns in the UFC. Chandler has been dropped once, but Cachoeira equally has been dropped herself three times. Now, Chandler never has landed that type of power, but hey, sometimes a chinny fighter is all you need to believe I can land the right strike. Mm-hmm. Control rate. Nothing to write home about for Chandler. It's 55%. It's not bad. She can at least find a way to use grappling and the ground if needed. Yeah. But Cachoeira, 6% control rate in the clinch and ground time. Wow. So if it's in close, if it's down on the ground, she's going to be losing that exchange, that grapple. She's going to be losing it. Now, there's a total of 5 takedowns between both fighters. So my assumption is this is probably a stand-up fight. Man, that XR percentage for Cachoeira, it's really the alarming part, because it's across 13 fights. Her significant strikes absorbed is really alarming as well. I ran this through the model and I was nervous because both fighters kind of have ugly numbers. It's one of those situations where if either one was facing anyone else, they're the one predicted against. Someone has to take a win according to the model. Chelsea Chandler gets the nod here. 79% win probability. Now, it's hard to jump as confidently at a fighter with those type of numbers, but it's sometimes I see this in the model and it's not about who's the best, but it's who's not the worst in this scenario. Yes. And the numbers just point super against Priscilla Cachoeira. Everything backs Chandler. I actually backed her yesterday at -15. So I'm happy to see that the odds have backed me up and it's now at -125. I don't know if it'll grow any bigger, but I got Chandler at -115 and I thought that was a great price.
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7: NHL, the Carolina Hurricanes have tied up the Stanley Cup Finals at a game apiece, winning Game 2 at home in Raleigh 4-3 in overtime. Mark Stone had tied the game late in the third period for Vegas after Carolina scored three unanswered goals in the third to erase a two-goal deficit. But Seth Jarvis scored on the power play, his fourth of the postseason, to tie the series up at one. They'll head to Vegas for Game 3 on Saturday night. Early lines, Vegas minus a goal and a half, plus 186 on the puck line. Carolina getting the goal and a half, minus 235. Both teams minus 110 on the money line. The over-under goal total sitting at 5.5. The over minus 128. 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I'm Tony DeZiri from VSiN, the Sports Betting Network.
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23: VSiN Prime Time, Will Hill, Matt Eumanns here at the Circa Sportsbook downtown Vegas. And Will, Vegas is going to be the site of Stanley Cup Final Game 3 on Saturday night. And that's going to be an electric atmosphere on the Strip at T-Mobile Arena. Series tied at 1. And some controversy in Game 2 in Carolina on Thursday night. Vegas appeared to score the go-ahead goal. It was disallowed. There was some confusion over the explanation. Goalie interference was part of the explanation. And in the words of Vegas Golden Knights radio play-by-play guy Dan Duva, any reference to goaltender interference was, quote, preposterous. And there were several NHL former players and analysts who said that that goal should have counted for the Knights. It was disallowed. There was a penalty. Carolina ended up scoring to take a 3-2 lead instead. And now we can move past all that and move on to game number three on Saturday night with the series tied at one. Well, I know you watched the entire game. Hockey overtime in the playoffs, and especially in the Stanley Cup final, can be extremely dramatic, and that game was. Carolina wins it to even the series when it looked like the Hurricanes, if they went down 2-0, were going to be in big, big trouble in this series. Now we go to game three. It's a straight pick 'em here at Circa. Mine was minus 106 both ways. Total of 5.5. What did you take away from game two with the Carolina comeback?
0: These teams are pretty damn evenly matched, and I actually liked Vegas in game two at the plus 145 or so price tag, just saying, you know what, not that I pretend to be a hockey expert, but NHL is not like the NBA. That much I do know, where, you know, we talk about it all the time. You lose game one at home in the NBA, you come out in game two, and for the most part, these teams take care of business when they're down 0-1. Hockey, it's not that simple, and there's a lot of luck. There's a lot of puck luck, and you can't just – say, you know what, all right, we lost game one, we'll come out and we'll take care of business and we'll get, win game two by three goals. So I actually like Vegas a decent bit in game two, considering the price tag. If I had to make one bet regarding this series right now, and you can still get this at DraftKings, Vegas in seven plus 500, you can get it at DraftKings. You know what, long series, get me to a seventh game. If you get me to a seventh game, I've got some wiggle room to either play back on Carolina, look for something live, just let it ride. But I think we're looking at a six and maybe a seven-game series. And you know what? Just as a neutral fan, somebody who has no futures bets, no rooting interest. I mean, who doesn't love a seventh game in anything, especially NHL Stanley Cup final? Give me Vegas. And look, the books expect a long series. Carolina in seven is plus 310. But I'll go with the longer payout. What do you think of that? Vegas in seven plus 500. Is that a bet that's worth making? Do you think one of these teams pulls away and wins a shorter series? Or is that something that you would you'd make a little investment in?
23: I like the way you're thinking here, because I thought this was going to be a long series from the start. And then when the Knights had the 2-0 lead midway through the third period in game two, I thought, well, doesn't look like it's going to be a long series now. Carolina comes back to win in overtime, 4-3. And now I'm back to thinking this is going to be a long series. It's going six or seven games. I like the Knights still to win it at plus 115 or plus 125, right in that range. You can get it. I think the Knights win. But why not take a shot on Knights at 7 at 5-1 odds or something close to it? The Knights have been a really good road team. And, in fact, you know, they win game one in Carolina. It looked like they were going to win game two. There's some hijinks involved there at the end that allows the Hurricanes to get away with the win. So, yeah, I kind of like what you're doing there, going with the series exact score of Knights and 7 at, I believe, DraftKings plus 475, where you can find 5-1 odds out there. I kind of like the Knights in game three. Now, I had the Hurricanes in game two. I should say I had them at minus 155. I should have lost that bet. But I also should have won the total. I had under 6. That game looked like a dead under, 2-0 midway through the second. And, of course, it ends up in overtime, 4-3. So you win a bet that you feel like you should have lost, and you lose a bet that you feel like you should have won. I lean Knights here in game three, but I think the stronger play would probably be the team that loses game three is going to be the team that gets bet in game four. It's going to be a back-and-forth series. It could go seven, like you said, and Knights in seven at 5-1. I kind of like what you're talking about there. It might be worth a play. It might be worth a bet. Like I said before the series, I bet this over 5.5 games, I believe, at minus 180. Thinking it was going to be a long series. So we're kind of on the same page there. All right, so on the show Friday night, Will Hill, you and I had a couple of horse racing experts on the show, a couple of horse players, and Dwayne Colucci and Chris the Bear Felica. Let's get their best bets for the Belmont Stakes. And, Will, it looks like the Bear and Colucci on the same page for the most part, but they have different winners. And the Bear is going with 8 Emerging Market as his winner. You can see all his plays up there on the Exacta and Trifecta boxes, 8-4-3. And, again, Chief Wallaby is the 3, and emerging market is the 8. Those are the plays that the bear is going with. And I also should mention the 4 is Renegade. So emerging market, the 8 for the bear, Chief Wallaby, the 3, and Renegade, the 4 are his primary plays. Dwayne Colucci, the race and sportsbook director out at the resort at Summerlin, he's got Chief Wallaby as his top play, the 3, Renegade, the 4, and emerging market, the 8. So 3, 4, 8. Well, looks like a couple of sharp horse players there on the same page with the their top plays for the Belmont at Saratoga.
0: Chris Massaro, a friend of ours too, is someone who did very well. I know in the Derby, I'm not sure how he did in the Preakness. I know he does well usually in all these markets and all these sports. I know he was big on emerging market and thought that was someone with some value. So I have no bets. I'm a blank page, Matt. You can talk me into whoever. When you got Dwayne Colucci and the bear, Chris Felica and Chris Massaro, throw him in there. When you got these guys all suggesting the same horse now, that makes me a little bit nervous that everyone likes the same two or three horses. But emerging market is a name I've heard from a lot of handicappers that I respect. So I'm curious, do you have any bets so far? Because emerging market is somebody I'm going to, you know, have an investment one way or another, whether it's to win, you know, throw it in some of these exactas, maybe try to turn a toothpick into a lumberyard, as they say. Although with a smaller field, it's going to be hard. But yeah, those prices will be nice if you can hit the right ones.
23: It's not like the Derby; you can't hit the big scores like you can in the

0: I've known for many years. He picked the winner in the Derby. He picked the winner in the Preakness. And believe it or not, he's going with number 6, Growth Equity, 12-1 morning line for his shot at the Horse Players Triple Crown. So there you go. That's Wild Bill Hoges picked the number 6 there. So we've got plays on basically 7 of the 9 horses. We've got best bet recommendations on 7 of the 9, but definitely emerging market. The 8, Renegade, the 4, and Chief Wall will be the 3 for the Bear and Dwayne Colucci. That's the Belmont Stakes at Saratoga on Saturday. Will Hill, let's take a look at the MLB card on Saturday and a quick look at 3 games here. Let's go Red Sox, Yankees, and the Red Sox getting the better of the Yankees on Friday night. Will Warren is going to be the starter for the Yankees. With no Aaron Judge in the lineup, Will, are you concerned a little bit about the Yankees' offense? They're missing that big bat in the middle.
1: Yeah, I think you have to be, and these injuries have quietly started to pile up. All right, Giancarlo Stanton's out, no big deal. You got Judge, you got Rice. Uh-huh. Max Fried's out, all right, no big deal. You got Cole, you got Schiller. But now you got Judge out, all right, that's Judge, that's Stanton, that's Max Fried. I mean, all three of those guys might end up in Cooperstown one day. It's not the craziest thing in the world. I mean, both those three players are outstanding players. One market, I haven't bet anything on this game yet. One market, I mentioned this when I was on Friday with JVT and Stormy. I didn't bet it. I wish I had. Ben Rice was plus 135 to draw a walk on Friday night. He did draw a walk. With Judge out, does Ben Rice start to see the Aaron Judge treatment? Where, all right, now the guy that can't beat us, it's not Judge anymore, it's Rice. Let's pitch around him. He got a few hits, including a homer on Friday night. Anytime you can get Rice at plus money to walk, I wonder if teams start to pitch around Ben Rice, Matt. So that might be one in the prop market you look at here, Ben Rice to draw a walk at plus prices.
0: Red Sox beat the Yankees 5-3 in the series opener after the Yankees had earlier swept the Red Sox at Fenway. Boston gets some payback in the Bronx. The total is ironically 8 for game 2 on Saturday at Circa. Will Warren and the Yankees minus 135. Again, the total is 8. All right, Will, let's take a look at two more baseball games. Mets and Padres, second game of the series at Petco Park in San Diego. Griffin Canning against Nolan McClain. Mets minus 123, total is 7.5. Do you think the Mets deserve to be favorites behind McClain on the road in San Diego?
1: I do not. You and I always talk about this. If you're betting baseball throughout the long year, if you're constantly laying $1.30, $1.40, that's a hard way to win money. You just have to hit such a high percentage. You got to look for some dogs, some live dogs. And the Padres at a plus price at home looks pretty good. McClain looked great. He looked like the real deal early in the season. He hasn't been as great since.
0: Right.
1: Griffin Canning going against his former team. I think you and I were doing the show last summer where he popped his ACL pitching against the Braves. But the Padres at home look like a pretty live dog to me.
0: Yeah, Nolan McClain's tailed off a little bit. By the way, we'll get into some more in-depth analysis on these games. And, Will, you're going to be on the air on VSiN over the weekend. But a couple of interesting spots here on the baseball card on Saturday. Jacob Mizorowski, the Miz kid for the Brewers, is going to start at Coors Field. How interesting is that? He was unhittable, untouchable, really, in the month of May. Miz minus 250. Against the Rockies at Coors, total of 10.5 on Saturday. The Angels and the Dodgers in the freeway series in L.A. And Yoshinobu Yamamoto minus 330. Big opening favorite against the Angels in that game at Dodger Stadium. Quick break here on BSM Primetime.
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5: 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We're going to have our DRF Acorn Stakes preview. Greg Peterson's got his Major League Baseball best bets. Zach Cohen's got his Knicks and Spurs Game 2 predictions. And then enjoy the rest of your day. 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Tyler Shoemaker has got his WNBA best bets coming up tonight. Belmont Stakes selections. How about that? From both the VSiN and Daily Race Form. We'll talk more about that with Mike Beer later on in the program. And UFC Vegas 118 best bets. Can't wait to get Lou Finocchiaro's thoughts on that for a fight card. I'll be in attendance in, so very be interested in his picks there before I get over to UFC Apex tomorrow night. And right now, early bird pricing is live for our football special. 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So the earlier you lock in, the more you're going to get out of it. 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Back alongside Jensen Lewis, Dave Ross here. And Jensen, excited for you today. What's going to happen at Morgantown and calling some college baseball. It was exciting last night to be here in Las Vegas. And it's weird because I was here for almost 5 years, and VGK had not been in the Stanley Cup Final in the time that I was here. Of course, they'd been there previously and won a cup. And then to see it kind of firsthand last night and see what Circa is all about. And they've got the Circa Swim, a stadium swim party going on upstairs. And it's raucous here. It's raucous over the D everywhere you go. The town clearly is into it. And I felt like for a second when it was 2-0 in the third period, not to say you ever exhale in a Stanley Cup Final game, but it did feel like, dare I say, it's 2-0 Vegas. They're already talking about could they possibly sweep this thing back home coming up for games 3 and 4. And then, bam, right when it goes 2-1 in the middle of the third, which I did not want, by the way, rooting for the under, and you went, uh-oh. Like, it's almost identical to game 1, where it's 2-0 Carolina early, and when VGK gets that third goal and it's 2-1, you go, oh, game on. And, Jensen, it's amazing. I'm sure it happens in baseball too, but it feels like that one little breath that the team that's down and feels like they're down big that they get, and you just felt the momentum switch. And then it was just chaos the rest of that third period into overtime. Jarvis gets the game winner, and now we're knotted up at 1. I guess you know, playing at the highest level, you give a team just a little bit of space, Jensen, and they're normally going to take it and get up off the deck, and that's certainly what the Hurricanes did last night.
6: Certainly. And again, when you think about the dynamic, and I think even Steve Levy, great friend of the show, was talking about that at the second intermission of, you know, this is kind of looking very one-sided here. As it stands, we've talked a lot about Conn Smythe, and I don't know if we've missed on Brett Howden, but holy hell, what a postseason for this dude. Are you kidding me? What did he have, 12 goals in the regular season? He's got 12 already now in the Stanley Cup playoffs. What I think is remarkable on that side is, you know, he's still at double digits. And yes, Mitch Marner gets the headlines, and he has been all in and around. Dave, don't we become – same thing we do in baseball. You look at MVPs, okay, who's got all the homers? You know, who's driving in all the runs? Hockey, are we sleeping on Brett Howden here, who is leading the world in this postseason in goals at 13-1? Kind of feels like we need to get a little bit in the portfolio on the guy who's having a surreal postseason should Vegas – end up hoisting the cup as well.
5: Well, I'm sure Jonathan Von Tobel is going to talk about it with Stormy because we're watching in real time. And, you know, when he gets that first one, they're being completely outplayed in that first period. You know, Marner kind of the flip ahead, and you see it, just the way Howden gets free and beats Freddie Anderson rather badly. And then that second goal also on the backhand to get to 2-0, and you're like, wow, like this is amazing. And, you know, JVT saying, well, we were talking about him on their show with Stormy at 25-1, and that some books, Jensen, weren't even offering Brett Howden props. And now you're seeing 13-1. He's been shorted in half here today. Frederik Andersen, by the way, goes back to plus 350. Remember, Mitch Marner was odds on. He's now plus money at plus $1.45. That's because now this series keeps flipping back and forth with each passing game. Remember, VGK had flipped to the favorites yesterday. They're back to the dog today with Carolina equalizing this thing in a game apiece. Game three tomorrow night right back here in Las Vegas at T-Mobile. It's going to be crazy in the city over the weekend. And yet I do get that feeling. 5.5 is the total, by the way, for game three. I do feel like we're right back to where we started from in game one, before game one. And dare I say, without a rooting interest, of course, I'd love to see VGK for the home team and for Derek and everybody to win. I kind of lean towards the Hurricanes at this point. If you're just being objective about this and going in the manner in which they won last night, Anderson's got to be better. There's no doubt about that. He's got to be a little bit better in the net. Taylor Hall, by the way, is back to 6-1. Stan Coven's down to plus 650. So there are other chasers in that Conn Smythe. But, Jensen, if you just played the plus money before the series on VGK and played the plus money on Carolina after game one, you've already got a profit in pocket here. No matter what happens, that's how chaotic the first two games have been.
6: Yeah, I agree, and I think I look at Carolina now and the resiliency, right? As much as they were dominated through basically 2.5 periods, to have that resistance and then to have, dare I say, an avalanche overtake Vegas there in 5 minutes, that is something where you get up off the mat, you feel like, okay, we're finally not only back in the fight, but we can – start advancing, you know, start playing right. Some offense, not be on our heels. The high danger chances, yet again, Vegas able to capitalize early. A couple of breakaways and, you know, one that gets home there with Howden being able to get it in the net. I think we're in for some intrigue here in game three. By the way, I hope McNabb is okay.
5: That shot to the face.
6: Oh my God, dude. Braden McNabb, and I correctly stated, you know, on the broadcast, he's a warrior. And I don't know how these guys get up from some of these, but almost 90 mile an hour puck to the face. This dude, I hope he's fine because he is so important to what they do as well and such an emotional and physical leader for them. But again, one nugget for you. The Carolina comeback here, it's been 82 years, Dave. You got to go all the way back to 1944 when the Montreal Canadiens won a Stanley Cup final game after trailing by multiple goals in the final 10 minutes of regulation. So Carolina joins now the 44 Les Habitants team. And, yeah, they needed it and then some. But remarkable job by kind of sticking with it. That's some coaching involved with Rob Brindamore, bringing the troops together and saying, boys, just keep fighting. Let's just get one. And kind of see what happens. And, you know, you look at 5 minutes later and all of a sudden they've got the lead with a chance to close it out.
5: That one, as you mentioned, with the shot to the face, Darren Banks, of course, Banksy, we all know, with Derek Stevens, we're watching with a former NHL player in Banksy, and even Banksy was like, whoa, it stopped everybody dead in their tracks when you see a play like that. We hope he's going to be okay, because that was a slap shot to the face with no protection there. That was a tough scene. Look, Rob Brind'Amour has been a part of this as a player when he won a cup with Carolina, and certainly now as a head coach. And Jensen, again, you know this very well, better than most. Sometimes you just need somebody to make a play. And it felt like Carolina was waiting and waiting and waiting and finally got that play in the third. Let's hear from the head coach of the Canes of how they were able to even the series up at one game apiece.
7: How do you think your guys got it done tonight? What allowed them to stick to it? And
8: well,
7: find
8: we had a great first again and didn't get rewarded for it. And if you follow our team enough, that's happened a lot. And so I think it's we're used to not going our way when it should. We should have had a few more. That shouldn't have been down one after that period. And it's just kind of normal. I don't know. I don't know what to tell you. And then we were kind of dud in the second. We took some penalties. It got us on our heels. And then the first 10 minutes of the third wasn't great. And then somebody had to step up. Somebody had to make a play. And that's what happens. Stanks makes a play. All of a sudden, you get the building going again, and then somebody else made a play. Will Carey makes an unbelievable play. And then Jenks, great shot. So all of a sudden, now the games start over and, go from there. So long answer to your question, but someone had to step up and make a play.
5: Love it. And he's right. They felt like they were the better team in the first, and yet they had nothing to show for it, right? And the second period doesn't go their way a little bit, and then you're down 2-0. You're going, you're going to go, woe is me? Or is somebody going to step up and make a play? And now, Jensen, you look at game three tomorrow night. I mean, this is pretty even. So $1.12 I'm seeing for VGK, $1.08 for Carolina here. So basically we're back to a pick'em price here for game three, which is interesting because remember games one and two, Carolina was the decided favorite at home, and yet VGK is not the decided favorite at home. And again, it's just one game, and boy, we've seen these things flip in the middle of games one and two. So they're literally going period to period, shift to shift. As we're seeing so far, I don't even know what to expect anymore, but I think we're in for a classic. I think our over 5.5 is looking pretty good after the way game two ended up last night.
6: The star power for Vegas has really been a key, and I do think now the familiarity factor will play in for game three. I wouldn't be opposed to going back to the under. We were right until we were wrong. Everything looked the way that we anticipated it would be, so it wouldn't shock me if we get another grinder and a low-scoring game in Game 3 on Saturday night.
5: To quote the great Ron Burgundy, that one stings the nostrils that under did not get home last night. You are watching By the Books on VSiN, the Sports Betting Network.
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13: On the next A Numbers Game, we are joined by our regulars. Wes Reynolds will hit us up with some golf, with some baseball, with some other sports, whatever's on Wes's mind. Could be some pop culture stuff. I don't know. We'll see where it goes. Greg Peterson joins us for dating news. And maybe you want to hear about his Fab Five baseball picks as well. We will pry into both, I promise. And Raheem Palmer, not one of our regulars, but always great to have Raheem on the show. He'll talk NBA Finals with us. Look forward to that. It's A Numbers Game, 10 a.m. Eastern, right here at VSiN.
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5: We continue VSiN by the books. Dave Ross, Jensen Lewis, Jensen. I don't know what it is with me and fire alarms lately, whether it's Kentucky or Las Vegas, but we are in the clear, boys. I think we are good to go. It is twice that it's happened during Daily Diamond this week alone. And you're right. If you had that ticket, I need to see that one because that was an all-timer right there, my friend. We're going to talk some Belmont.
6: Oh, my God.
5: It's unbelievable. We're good to go. We're going to talk some ponies right now with Mike Beer, kind enough to come back in the program with us. Handicapper for the Daily Racing Form, the Belmont Stakes, getting ready to get underway tomorrow. Mike, great to have you back in the program. And, you know, we talk about the change of venues that we've had here in the Belmont, obviously, with reconstruction going on, the third year in a row now, it's going to be at Saratoga. When you start to handicap it, do you start right there, or do you have a better sense now that this is the third year at Saratoga to get a better feel for what we might see tomorrow?
16: Yeah, I'm not sure that running it at a different track makes that much of a difference as far as handicapping this race goes. I mean, we're going to have most of the top runners from the Derby going to be back in the Belmont regardless of where they run it. I mean, you do have to take into consideration that they can't run a mile and a half on dirt at Belmont at Saratoga as they would at Belmont. So it's a shorter race. It's a mile and a quarter again. And so in some ways, it makes it a little bit easier to handicap because you don't have to worry about which horses can get the mile and a half. We've already seen them run against each other at a mile and a quarter, and they're just going to do it again on Saturday.
6: Yeah, Mike, I think Renegade and everyone has to feel better. We're not on the rail, so that's a win, even though they almost pulled off the incredible win of them being on the inside. How do we do it now, kind of looking at traditionally a smaller field, right, with the Belmont Stakes? Size it up from the favorite and kind of where the top contenders are in your eyes.
16: It's good news for Renegade. You're right. It's not on the rail this time. And the biggest difference is it's just not a big, huge, you know, 18-horse field this time. He's only got 8 other horses in the gate with them. So, you know, you really feel like traffic won't be as big of an issue in this race as it was in Kentucky. And obviously Renegade, you know, whether or not you feel like the start cost him the race at the Kentucky Derby, that certainly could have. He had a lot of trouble early in that race. He also did have a really big, fast pace in front of him to come running into, and he almost got there. He ran a really good race. This race will be different. There shouldn't be as much traffic. they're probably also not going to go as fast early in this race as they did in the Derby. And that could really hinder the chances of the horse, not only that won the Kentucky Derby, Golden Tempo, but also a horse like Renegade, who does like to sit off the pace a little bit and make a late run. They just might not be going as fast early this time.
5: Yeah, it's kind of fascinating when you look back at Renegade's run. And I think people have forgotten, because he got off to such a bad start, what a great finish it was. But nothing like we saw from Golden Tempo at the Derby. I mean, it's still, that's one for the ages. So, Mike, what do you expect to see? Could it be Tempo and Golden Tempo and Renegade again down the stretch they come?
16: Could it? Yes. Will it? I'm going to bet no. I'm gonna bet that it won't be the same finish this time. But we will see. I certainly feel like Renegade deserves to be the favorite in this race. He's got the credentials. He's just run nothing but really good races. And I'm, you know, not going to argue against anybody who thinks he ran the best race on Derby Day, or Derby Day, even though he didn't win it. I think he's a really nice horse. I don't think I'd be willing to take the 2-1 morning line. Just from a pure gambling perspective, we're not talking about handicapping or trying to pick the winner. From a gambling perspective, I don't want to be betting on him at a short price. I personally would never bet Golden Tempo back in this race. I mean, you just got this horse at over 20-1 odds in the Kentucky Derby. He's going to be something like 4-1. In this race, and he is not going to have the setup that he had in the Derby. They're not going to go that fast. This horse was in another zip code up the backstretch of the Kentucky Derby. He was so far away from that fast pace, and then he came running. I mean, it was a great ride. He's a really nice horse, and he made the run that he needed to make to win the Derby, but this race isn't going to be run like that. You know, maybe he's this good, and maybe he's just gotten good right now, and he's going to win again, but I'm not betting the race that way. I'm not betting Golden Tempo.
6: All right, Micah, as a true exotic lover from a horse racing perspective, this is always the challenge for me when it's a much smaller field because, you know, the combinations are what they are. When we saw the field and you kind of started to dig into it, were there any potential exactas or maybe keying a horse or two that those combinations jumped out to you? Just for people that might want to differentiate from just the standard, who do we think is going to win? Anything exotically that looks appetizing to you?
16: Yeah, definitely for me it did. And mostly I think it's because, I'm just kind of against the favorites in this race. And so that always makes it way more interesting to play not only win bets, but to play exotics too. If you can get the favorites out of there, that's when you can, you know, really do some damage as far as gambling goes. The three favorites in this race are three horses that I just don't really want to use in the top spot anyway. Maybe I would like to use Renegade somewhere underneath. But as far as the top spot goes, I don't want any Renegades. I don't want any Golden Tempos. And I don't want any Chief Wallabies. Chief Wallaby is going to take a ton of money in this race. And he's another one. I think he's a really nice horse. I just don't really trust him to come back and finish first in this race because he's already had several chances to do that. He's run really well from day one right up to the Derby. He ran well in each of his first four starts, but he's only got the one win to show for it. He's had his chances to win some of the other races and he couldn't quite get it done. He's just a horse who I don't really want at a short price in the Derby. The two horses that I am keen on in this race are the 7 and the 8. These are two horses who both ran in the Derby. I thought they both, you know, just had a little bit more adversity to deal with than horses like Golden Tempo and Renegade did. And they're both going to be, you know, they're both listed at 6-1 on the morning line. That's very fair prices on both Commandment and Emerging Market, particularly Commandment, who at this stage of the game, he's the fastest 3-year-old of the country if you go by speed figures. And it just didn't work out well for him in the Kentucky Derby. I feel like he can pull a different trip this time. And I think he's going to be pretty tough to beat in this race.
5: So, Mike, that's interesting. You're not big on the favorites. You like a little of the middle shots there, two guys at 6-1. What about the long shots? There's only four horses in this 9-horse field that are double digits. So we see some 12-1s, 20-1s, and a 30-1. Is there any realistic long shot play that you think might be one that you want to have?
16: Yeah, the only one I'm using is the number 2 Power Shift. And he's actually a stablemate of Renegade, same owner, same trainer. They actually work together in the mornings. And Power Shift actually holds his own with Renegade when they work together, which is obviously a little bit different. But the deal with Power Shift is this horse, and Emerging Market is the other horse I like in this race, the number 8. They debuted in the same race. They made their first career starts in the same race early in February. They both ran great in there, and it was a really fast race. A few races later on that same card, Renegade won a stakes race in slower time than those horses ran, breaking their maidens in their first career start. So these are two really talented horses. They're still really lightly raced, so you feel like we haven't seen their best race yet, but now we're into June. Maybe they've had a lot of time to develop. They both ran on Derby Day too. It's 5 weeks since then. they've had a lot of time to get better, to get faster. They have a lot more experience and foundation underneath them now. I think PowerShift can make some noise in this race. He also has speed, so he could be on the lead in this race. PowerShift is a horse that I'm going to use at least underneath in this race, and I'm, you know, really high on the chances of Emerging Market to be way more competitive in the Belmont Stakes than he was in the Kentucky Derby.
6: Mike, in a perfect world, what is the way that this race plays out? That, and of course, we would love to hit, you know, what a superfecta was in the Kentucky Derby. That would have been amazing. And we're not doing this show today if that's the case. But if it plays out the way you can anticipate, what's a down the stretch we come here in your mind? How does that look for an advantageous payout for how people might want to bet this race?
16: Yeah, for me, for the way that I'm probably going to bet this race, I think the best scenario for me would be Emerging Market winning this race and maybe, you know, drifting a little bit off the 6-1 morning line. Maybe, you know, you get him at something like 8-1 or 9-1. So the way I'm going to bet the race, I'm going to really use a lot of him. And then underneath him, if he finishes first, or Commandment, because I'm going to use a lot of Commandment on top too, but it's either 7-8 on top and then, you know, the other one underneath, 7-8 and PowerShift finishing second, one of those horses finishing second, man, that would be ideal for me, because then I'd feel pretty comfortable that, you know, horses like Renegade and Chief Wallaby will be there for third and fourth, because, you know, the horse on the rail, the one Vitruvian Man, I don't see him being good enough to be competitive in here. I'd be shocked if he was around at the end of this race. Otinho and Growth Equity. Growth Equity's been pretty good, but I don't want to bet him. Otinho seems like he's way overmatched in this race, so I would like to get Emerging Market on top, a little Commandment and PowerShift in second and third, and then maybe Renegade or Chief Wallaby, you know, down there a little bit further in the exotics.
17: All right, could be a longer time needed for this answer here, but if I made you Commissioner Mike Beer of horse racing here, and like, yeah, we talk about these like great events when you get to the Belmont, and maybe, you know, like Smarty Jones going for the Triple Crown back in the day, we don't see even the attempts anymore right now, at least in the short term here. After you win the Derby, like Golden Tempo did not race in the Preakness, how does Commissioner Mike Beer solve that so we still get that fandom for the potential of a Triple Crown winner?
16: As far as the Triple Crown goes, if you win the Derby, you have to run in the Preakness Stakes. You're not allowed to skip it. You got to run, and then if you win the Preakness, you have to run in the Belmont Stakes. You're not allowed to skip. You got to go for this Triple Crown. Obviously, things come into play. Horses get hurt, you know, whatever. They're not 100% right. You don't want to force them to run, but if they're 100%. You better be showing up and supporting. These are huge races on the biggest stage. Horse racing needs all the fans that they can get right now. It's not like everything's going great in this game over the last 10 years or so. We need fans. We need people to get involved in this race. What's going to get more eyes on this sport than the Triple Crown races? Everybody's watching. Everybody's betting. Get your best horses and get them in the gate for these races.
17: All in favor? Aye. Commissioner Mike Beer, we like that idea very much. Mike, thanks for the time today. We appreciate it, and best of luck at the Belmont tomorrow.
16: All right, thanks for having me on, guys. Good luck to everybody.
17: There he is, Mike Beer. Check him out at the Daily Racing Form. It is by the books on VSiN, the Sports Betting Network.
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22: 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Game 3 of the NBA Finals. Who bounces back? This player in a pretty good position to go over their player prop. We'll discuss a very strong Game 3 angle as well. Stanley Cup Finals roll on as well. Mike Maniscalco, Canes play-by-play, will join us to give his preview of the series as it stands. And a great, great look in the NL MVP market. So don't miss it. It's Money Moves, 11-1 Pacific, 2-4 Eastern, only on VSiN, the Sports Betting Network.
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23: 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Shohei Ohtani, wow. The minuscule ERA. 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
24: Back on a numbers game, live from Circa Resort Casino, downtown Las Vegas. Gil Alexander, Kelly Midland in the hizzy. Do you want to read that text that Steve Fezzik sent us?
25: No, I'll let him talk about it later.
24: Okay.
25: It's funny when Craig and Fez have different philosophies on things. Usually they see things the same way.
24: We're going to need a few more segments with Steve today. We're going to need a bigger boat.
25: Just someone leave a camera and a mic on. Like, Darnell, you might need to hang out here for a while. Just leave a camera and a mic on. We'll let him go for like 2 days straight. Steve's got a lot.
24: Jason McKinney on Twitter at TRH golfer. I have to say I'm a little upset with the show today. It may have been a little impromptu, but Gilly spoke on tennis and Kelly spoke about golf, and I didn't see glow sticks or hear the country clubbing theme.
25: We're sticking and move today, you know? We're moving around quick.
24: Yeah, moving around quick.
25: That takes a little while.
24: Everybody's being so nice on Twitter.
25: Darnell's got to hand out glow sticks, get everybody organized to be on time.
24: Right.
25: It's probably a whole process back there. I don't know.
24: Darnell win another employee of the week from you?
25: Yeah. Yes, I think so. Yeah. I did award that to someone the other day. No, that was last week. I think that was last week. I brought it back, and I gave it to Darnell.
24: How about this tweet? You think I wrote
25: Definitely
24: it
25: Definitely not Chris Foster this week.
24: So this, Kelly, I'm about to make you just get real Knicks. I'm usually working at home watching on YouTube TV, but today I'm listening in my car on XM. Wow, Gilly, you have an amazingly smooth radio voice. You sound awesome. I would say you have a face for radio, too, but I'm confident enough to say you're a handsome man. LOL. How about these tweeters today?
25: Wow.
24: Oh, you guys, must be Friday.
25: I'm going to give you a compliment, too. I was wondering where that was going.
24: Mm.
25: It is you'll often hear people say this, whether they work in radio or not, but it's the, when you hear back your own voice, right, it's like it's terrible at first, then you kind of get used to it or whatever. What's weird is, I feel that way about you now when I re-listen to things. So I'm like, Gil doesn't sound like that when I'm doing shows with him. You sound way better, like actually on air than next to me right now.
24: Thank you.
25: Yeah. That's a compliment. You would rather have it that way.
24: I guess.
25: Then you sound better. But you sound great to me 3 feet away, but not good on air. That would not be a good thing.
24: No emu, Doug. Thank you, VSiN, for college baseball. ESPN is showing clips of the 91 NBA Finals. 15 minutes before first pitch on their channel. Thank you, Gil, for college baseball coverage with real analysis. Let's thank Matt Grissom.
25: Yes, but I hear you. I thought the game one pregame was pretty brutal.
24: Let's do a Venn diagram thing. The Venn diagram thing of one circle is people who listen to this show or listen to VEASAN.
25: Mm-hmm.
24: And then the other circle is people who watch NFL pregame shows or NBA pregame shows or NBA halftime shows. I don't know if those circles meet at all.
25: I don't think they really do either, except for I think like that's a good example of game one or like maybe these major sporting events, right, where I feel like I had exhausted listening to every NBA podcast that I normally do, listening to every VSiN show that I normally do for leading up to that game. And then finally, like an hour and a half out, I was like, all right, like I am good on all my betting content. Let's see what the pregame show looks like. And I'm like, oh, God, this is back to VSiN. Like, let's get me out of here.
24: Who annoys you the most?
25: Most of them. I don't like. There's not really.
24: Try to get Kelly to name names.
25: The problem is, there's people like I like Perk. I think he's entertaining, but he's gotten way into like the hot take game where it's just every day he's got to have one outlandish hot take, and it doesn't matter what he said the day before, 2 days before that. Malika is the best. You know that Malika, best host out there. One of the best hosts.
24: Love you,
25: out
24: Malika.
25: There.
24: Yeah, she's amazing. Come on the show anytime.
25: She's amazing.
24: Aaron Judge, the big news in baseball. Aaron Judge diagnosed, and this was sort of, I mean, they were sort of talking around this for a few days, but finally it came out yesterday. Aaron Judge has been diagnosed with a stress fracture on the first rib on his right side.
25: Oof.
24: That does not sound fun. Yankees announced it yesterday. He will be, pardon me, he will be re-imaged in approximately 4 to 6 weeks. That means it's 4 to 6 weeks minimum that he will be out of the lineup. 4 to 6 weeks.
25: Hey, Gil.
24: For those scoring at home. That is 1/6 to 1/3. No, that, let me say that again. Hold on. No, that's 1/6 to about, you know, 1/4 of a Major League Baseball season.
25: It's pretty significant.
24: Yeah.
25: Hey, real quick before we move on, where's your first rib? Do we start on top or down below?
24: I'm going to say we start on top.
25: I think I'm going to agree with you. I have no idea.
24: I could be very wrong.
25: I have no idea.
24: Yeah. So anyway, he is out, and take a look at this. This is a great job by DK Insights. This is the odds movement now, pre-Judge injury, the arrow then going to what those odds are now. Bobby Witt Jr. of the Kansas City Royals becomes your short shot, but not by much. He goes from plus 290 to plus 140. Yordan Alvarez, who was right behind him before Judge's injury at plus 320, still very close behind Bobby Witt Jr. now at plus 155. Ben Rice, who Will Hill has a massive ticket on Ben Rice at like, I want to say 150-1. Don't hold me to that, but it's triple digits
25: it's
24: for
25: something
24: sure.
25: Something like that, yeah.
24: Ben Rice goes from 16-1, Judge's teammate, to 4-1, third position. Nick Kurtz, 14-1 to plus 950. And then Judge, the opposite direction, from plus 110 to 50-1. Because again, anywhere between 1/3 to 1/4 of a Major League Baseball season. And then you re-image.
25: Also, I feel like we have to say this every time. Even if you love Aaron Judge and you think that number's gotten too long and you think he has enough time to make up for it, there's still no reason to put this bet in right now because that 50-1's not going anywhere. You could wait 3 weeks and get an update, and you're probably going to get a better number.
24: So let's just sort of contextualize this American League versus National League. So National League, we've done multiple segments on this unbelievable NL Cy race.
25: Right.
24: Where it's Sanchez and Shohei and Miz and Harrison, and Wheeler, and on to the break of dawn. There's like 8 of these guys, right? And in the American League side, it's like, well, it's Schlittler at the top, but like, who knows? Somebody else could win it easily. Same thing with MVP, right? Shohei is always going to be the favorite of the National League. He's 7-1. I don't know if you know this. He not only hits, he also pitches, Kelly. Not sure if you're aware of that.
25: What?
24: Yes. And Kyle Schwarber is a distant 14-1. Everybody else is 30-1 or longer.
25: You're not allowed to do that.
24: Let's check the rules. American League MVP is similar to the contrast in Cy Young's. The American League MVP versus the National League MVP, it's very similar in the fact that the American League, it's like, pick your poison here. I have no idea.
25: Can I ask you a very generic opening question here?
24: Yes.
25: Like, okay, we've reset odds, completely get it. We all know and love Aaron Judge. He's been awesome, has won this award before. Are we talking Bobby Witt Jr., Yordan Alvarez? Those names have been up there on this board in past seasons.
24: Also,
25: for
24: let me
25: sure.
24: just let me just before you even continue the sentence. Let's point out that Bobby Witt Jr. and Yordan Alvarez play for really bad baseball teams.
25: Scott, where I was going with this. Okay.
24: Oh, I'm sorry. Okay.
25: No, you're fine. Combined with really bad baseball teams,
24: yeah.
25: Just from what we've seen out of guys like them, I'll throw in Jose Ramirez because I've got a ticket on him now thanks to our friend Joe Sheehan. Just compared to past seasons, are they having better seasons than they have over the past couple? Or are these kind of just...
24: No. They're not.
25: That's kind of what, okay. These kind of like average Bobby Witt Jr., Yordan Alvarez seasons.
24: Well, Yordan has had way better, right? Like, I mean, he's playing really well. Don't get me wrong. But Yordan has had just, both Witt Jr. and Yordan Alvarez have had stretches in previous seasons where they were otherworldly.
25: Yeah. What was that, July?
24: Remember the Bobby Witt Jr. stretch? And yeah, June, July last year or something. It's just insane. So they haven't done that quite yet.
25: Okay, so which is kind of leading to my question of, can you even consider guys like that? Or should you just be looking at longer shots in this market right now?
24: I mean, the Royals are 25-38. The Astros are 28-36. You know, could they turn it around? Of course, it's early June. But right now they play for really bad teams. And MVP, typically, right? Not always, but typically you got to... It usually correlates with your team being good, right?
25: Best player, good team.
24: The question is, Ben Rice, it's so funny hearing Will's trying to talk it out of existence. He's trying to reverse jinx it. He's like, oh, there's no way he can win. There's no way he can win. He even needs to hit one of these long shots. He's had some great bets that didn't get home. Ben Rice at 4-1, well, as interesting a bet as any at this point. Listen, preseason, though, let's go back to March. Two really sort of popular names were Nick Kurtz and Julio Rodriguez, who are right after that. And remember, Kurtz wasn't hitting home runs at all at the beginning of the season, plus 950 now. Julio was, I think, my guy in the MLB draft that we did here in Vegas. I think I have Julio, 22-1. Remember, Trout. If Mike Trout were to do something between now and the end of time, I know their team sucks too.
25: Ooh.
24: He would be sort of that retroactive, hey, what a great story this would be kind of thing. But there's nothing there yet.
25: Okay.
24: You know?
25: I know, but I think that's worth bringing up because if this is kind of what the field's looking like, you know, down the stretch here, and you're talking about a bunch of guys at the top of the board that are already on not good teams, then fine, Mike Trout being on a bad team shouldn't matter as much, and we're just comparing stats.
24: I don't know. I mean, I don't have a bet. I just, you know, I'm pointing out the movement in all of these, but if you're asking me for a bet, I legitimately don't have one at the current moment, which is okay. You don't have to have one in every single market, but like American League MVP and American League Cy right now, there's no particular logic I would have to betting any particular long shot. Let's put it that way. Yordan Alvarez, by the way, 21 homers on the season, two shy of Kyle Schwarber for the Major League League, but leads the American League with 21 dingers at this point. Hell of a season for Yordan. If he continues that, voters love the long ball. Coming back, Chris Felica, multiple sports, including the Belmont, next.
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11: I know they've been very transactional lately, but I think Houston is a team to keep an eye on, because we heard a year ago in the regular season when Kevin Durant was having the issues in Phoenix that Houston doesn't need Kevin Durant. They were doing great with a young team. They were second in the Western Conference, way ahead of schedule. They love their young core. Now, Houston's had a couple bad breaks lately, led by the injury to Fred VanVleet that kept them out for the entire season. And then Kevin Durant, obviously there's something going on there. Difficult to pinpoint exactly what it is, but it seems like there's a disconnect with him and the team. But I bring it up because they still have a lot of young talent. Alperen Şengün, Amen Thompson, Reed Shepard, Tari Eason. I won't go through the whole roster, but they have a lot of talent. They have good financial flexibility. They have a good draft pick situation. They built for this.
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25: Here you go. 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
5: We are back, First Strike, here on VSiN. Dave Ross going to be joined again by Rob Moreno here, El Modelo, in just a little bit. But Shane Thurston back in the program today. Shane, Just Win Bets, and our family over there, our friends at Just Win Bets. Great to have you back in the program, Shane. First of all, interesting card this weekend. Remember the name. We all know the name, Bilal. Bilal Muhammad back in there, main event against Gabriel Bonfim. What do you make of this? This is kind of one of those cards sandwiched in between UFC Macau last week, where we ought to adjust the body clocks and get up super early and watch a fight card in China. Then we've got the big Freedom 250 coming on. And it feels like this card might be, Shane, kind of sneaking in there a little bit, and maybe not enough attention has been paid to it. Have you found some areas that you think might be profitable if the people are already looking back or looking ahead to Freedom 250 next week?
27: I feel like it's definitely being snuck in there. I mean, I was just looking today, and there's still some fights that don't have prop bets up and stuff like that on some, right, on some books. So it feels like even in that regard, right, that there's, it's still getting snuck in there, but like all of them are on there for the 250 fights. So like you can bet those like all day, right? So it's like, it's a little crazy. It's getting snuck in there. And it kind of sucks that we had to wake up super early to the event in China. And then now we are blessed with a Bilal fight.
5: Right. Yeah, exactly. It's interesting because we are seeing some money come in on Bonfim as you and I have this talk here midweek before we get to Saturday night in Las Vegas. obviously, when you're fighting at Apex, you're going to have that smaller octagon. You would think that would favor a guy like Bilal, who, let's be honest, that's what he wants to do. He wants to chain wrestle you if he can and really grind out potentially 25 minutes. And I think that's why we're seeing the total sitting at 3.5. When you look at this fight, Shane, do you look at it and say, all right, it is kind of that simple of a handicap? Bilal, if he's going to get it done, he's going to wear out Bonfim, try to get in that gas tank. And if you're Gabriel, you've got to really figure out a way to separate, keep space against a guy like Bilal Muhammad, and utilize your hands in any way, shape, or form that you can and try to make this a boxing match. And if so, do we have a live dog scenario in this fight?
27: I think there is a live dog scenario in this fight. I like Bonfim in this fight. He's got pretty good takedown defense. I think he's like sitting around 76% takedown defense, which is pretty good. But he hasn't really fought anybody on Bilal's level of wrestling either. But I mean, he's a pretty dangerous grappler himself, man. He's got 4 submission wins in his last 7 fights. So he's not scared to grab a neck out of nowhere too. So I think that's going to like wear off Bilal a little bit there. That is concerning though, is that step up in competition that he's facing right. Bilal. And the next thing that's a little concerning about Gabriel is he's never went 5 rounds before. So if this goes deep, how is his cardio going to hold up? And how is he going to go against somebody who has fought 5 rounds multiple times? And like how he's going to deal with that? And that's going to be a big question mark there.
5: Shane, I'm right there with you. And that's why I was surprised that it was lined at 3.5 and not 4.5. Like that tells me something there that maybe we don't think of Bilal Muhammad as a finisher, right?
27: Right.
5: I don't think that's the way we look at it. But the gas tank is a real issue for Bonfim, it seems like, and it could really be tested in this instance. So because of that, you would think that Bilal is not going to be in a rush to do anything, right? He's going to use that smaller octagon to close space and make this as grimy a fight and wear on the cardio and run clock. And the longer it goes, it favors the former champion. Look, in the JDM fight, if you want to go back to the JDM fight, his hands are really good, even in defeat, I thought. His hands looked good when he couldn't get the takedowns. Now, if Bonfim's pretty good with that takedown defense here, Shane, what about the hands of Bilal? Is there a chance, not that he'd want to fight Gabriel on his terms, but can he hold his own if this fight stays standing?
27: I think he can hold his hand pretty well, but I think Bonfim's just a younger, more explosive fighter, and I think if it stands standing, that's exactly what Bonfim wants, and that's not what Bilal wants. He's on his best when he leans on his wrestling, like you said before, and like I mean, he's got elite wrestling in the UFC, right? So it's just that's what he does, and that smaller cage does benefit him. But like I said earlier, I do think Gabriel Bonfim can win this, and I'm betting on my money on him. I think he does get the upset. I kind of see it. Kind of like the last time I was on with you guys when I was here with the Israel Adesanya fight. It's a younger up-and-coming guy against that grizzled veteran. I'm not saying Bonfim's going to knock him out or anything like that. Bilal's very hard to finish. I think he's only been finished like once in his career, and that was like a decade ago. So he's very hard to finish. So I don't think that's going to happen. But I think it's worth some money to put on Bonfim here to win.
5: You know, because I'm looking at this thing, Shane, when I see that total at 3.5, now it's juiced heavily to the over, minus $1.88 as we talk here midweek. So that's subject to change as we get closer and closer to Saturday. But because of that, of what that's telling us at 3.5 and not being lined at 4.5, where does the stoppage come if the under is in play? Would it be Bonfim earlier somehow getting out Bilal Muhammad, or do we think that Bilal can get into that gas tank within 3 rounds and possibly finish Bonfim, say, early in the fourth?
27: Based on Bilal's track record, I don't see him finishing somebody within the first 3 rounds, but it could happen, right?
5: Yeah.
27: I think it would have to probably be Bonfim getting that early finish if the under does hit. I mean, because if you look at Bilal, I mean, majority of his wins, I think he only has 4 or 5 finishes in his 30-fight career. So, I mean, he's pretty much a decision guy, decision merchant there that's going to take you deep in the rounds and just make you suffer and wear down.
5: Well, you nailed that, because when you look at method of victory here, right, for Bilal Muhammad to win via decision, you can get plus money here, plus $1.50. Bonfim to win by decision, again, going all 5 rounds here and a potential for a main event, potentially 5 rounds, 25 minutes, plus $4.50 on the Bonfim side. What's interesting to me is you look at the KO or the submission prop for a guy like Bonfim, it's pretty closely lined. It's plus $3.50 for the KO for this slight underdog at plus $1.02 for Bonfim just to win the fight, but plus $3.50 via KO, plus $4.50 via submission. So it's telling me that, hey, there's a really a chance there almost for if you want to play inside the distance, if you really don't think this is going to go 25 minutes, that there's multiple ways that Bonfim can get him out of there. Now, the Muhammad side here, a little bit longer, obviously, to get the sub at about 8-1. And that's also surprising that the KO prop, we don't think of him as a KO guy,
0: yeah,
5: is much shorter than the 8-1 KO submission prop here, 8-1 for Bilal. Like, I just look at Bilal via decision and maybe Gabriel inside the distance as the better bets there if you're looking for some of those props. Do you see it the same way?
27: Yeah, I see it the exact same way, for sure. For sure. If you're looking for value bets, I think that's the exact that's a great play.
5: Yeah, and that's one of the ways on either side that I could play with Bonfim, solid plus money inside the distance, and Bilal via decision here at plus $1.50. In the co-main event, Edmund Shahbazyan's taking on Brandon Allen. And Brandon Allen, you look at that, he always feels like a title contender in waiting, always kind of there, never quite tip of the spear, but really good, very well-respected, and very well-rounded. Shahbazyan coming in here as the dog, but not a massive dog here in this one against BA. What type of fight do you think we see playing out in potentially 15 minutes of octagon time?
27: So Edmund, I mean, he kind of has like the same type of fights, it seems like, every time. He comes out very strong and then comes out with a flurry of strikes and stuff like that. But then he tends to fade in the second and third round.

0: with you on that. And by the way, the over right now, 1.5 for this 3-round fight here. Is juiced heavily to the over at -$1.88. Money line price here, as we mentioned, Brendan Allen about -218. The comeback in Shahbazyan is about +$1.80. If you like the under, that's +$1.45. If you think that can get done early. But again, correlated play here, Shane, that if you like the Shahbazyan side, you would look to the under. Cardio could be an issue. If you like the BA side, look to the over.
1: Yes, I agree. What is like the fight doesn't go the distance? Because I think that could be a possibility to, as well, because I think Allen could submit him late or you get like a ground and pound type of situation late in the fight as well.
0: Don't see that prop yet line. As you mentioned, some of these props are so, you know, they wait for the last second. We can get all those we want for next week at Freedom 250. And yet we're still waiting on these to populate here in Las Vegas and beyond. But that's an interesting approach there, Shane, that you pointed out. So people, you got to be Johnny on the spot, wait for those props to come out, that the fight doesn't go the distance. And I kind of like where your head's at, because Shahbazyan, the same thing. You kind of worry about the cardio the longer the fight goes, kind of like we're talking about with Bonfim in the main event. So fight not to go the distance, by the way. Rob Moreno is going to join us. Did find -$1.90 on the co-main right now. So again, the over is $1.88, but not to go the distance is -$1.90. So I think people are thinking what you are, Shane. Third round is where you might be looking for a finish. And you'd look to the Brendan Allen side for possibly a third round finish.
1: Yeah, I would say so. I mean, Allen's a submission specialist there. I mean, he's got in his professional career, I think 14 submissions up throughout his professional career. I mean, that's pretty strong, right? So, I mean, I think he's got like 7 in the UFC alone. So I think if he wears down that gas tank of Edmund and then just wears on him and gets a late submission somewhere in the third round.
0: I can't wait to talk to Rob about this, because he's got a thing, Shane, for the Taffer brothers. Like, whenever you get a Taffer brother in there, you just kind of, it's an auto fade that you look at. Now, look, Junior Taffa is in this fight here against Ivo Baranowski. And right now we're seeing that Ivo is a massive favorite. About 375 is what you got to lay here. The comeback here on Junior is almost 3-1, +295. And how about this for a three-round potential fight? The total is sitting at 1.5. If you really think this is going 7 minutes and 31 seconds, you can get +260. So, Shane, everybody expects this to be a quick piece of work for Ivo against Junior Taffa.
1: I see it the same way. Ivo, man, that dude's a straight killer, dude. That dude's a straight killer. And he's got a chin, man. He's got a crazy chin. 2 fights ago, he fought Aslan, and Aslan was piecing him up pretty good.
0: Yep.
1: And he was just standing there taking it, and then finally he caught him with that right hook, and then boom, straight lights out. Where Taffa could probably trade and blow with him and stuff like that. But with Taffa, he's terrible on the ground.
0: Yeah.
1: And Ivo, he does have a judo background that we haven't seen yet in the UFC, because he has all first round finishes. And actually, in all of his career, he has all first round finishes. So for some reason, and I think after the last fight, at the post fight interview with Joe Rogan, or was the fight before, it might have been the Aslan fight too. He was talking about how he wants to show his judo background in the UFC eventually. And this could be the fight where he could take him down to the ground, right? So I think it might be worth a little sprinkle on him to win by submission or get him down there.
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5: So I'm going to take him to finish, obviously, either to finish and either by TKO or submission, and then parlay that with his under, maybe even like not first, second, like in the first round, obviously.
6: Ooh.
5: It's like win by TKO or submission in the first round.
6: Yeah, it does not look like the Topfer brothers right now. Kind of a fade spot here. Could be another one here. I'll be looking inside the distance here and fading Junior in this spot as well. Look, Bryce Mitchell, people can say what they want about him, Shane. He has not been the same guy in the last couple of years, certainly inside the octagon. But, you know, we all know about, you know, trying to pull twisters off and some of the things, unique things that when Bryce was really at the top of his game, he was doing things we hadn't really seen in the UFC in a long, long time. And now he's a dog against Santiago Luno here. And I'm seeing right now the price points about, excuse me, he's a favorite about $1.48, and the comeback here on Luna is plus $1.24. Should Bryce Mitchell be a $1.50 betting favorite here at this stage of his UFC career?
5: I do not think so. Mm. I think what part of the reason why is, I mean, Luna took this fight on a week's notice.
6: Yep.
5: So that's something to keep in mind here, right? So, and then Luna, this is a step up in competition for him. I will say that. I mean, this is only his like third UFC fight, I believe. So he's getting that next step up in competition in the UFC. Mitchell, I mean, you got to think back. I mean, remember Josh Emmett dropped him two fights ago, I think, or three fights ago, and then he lost to John Silva, and that's when he moved down weight classes. He went from 145 to 135. And then he beat a tough opponent and said, I can never say that last name. Nurmagomedov.
6: Either way.
5: I can never say their last name.
6: Yeah.
5: But he beat him. But if you remember that, he got dropped. Yeah. Mitchell did the first round of that fight. So, and then that's against Nurmagomedov, who like had like one other knockdown in his other 10 UFC appearances before that. He's not known for superpower like that, at least at that point in his career. Right. So I'm really concerned about Mitchell's chin. Right. So that's what's really concerning here. And usually when you lose weight like that, you take some weight off your chin too. And yeah, that doesn't usually go against well. And then he's fighting Luna here, who had a first round knockout in his UFC debut in Mexico. So I think I'm sprinkling some money on Luna to win by a knockout here.
6: Yeah, as much as I'd like to see Bryce Mitchell return to form, because I think it was pretty fun when he was making his ascent up the rankings, he's gotten really chinny, as you pointed out here, Shane. I mean, you can go back to the Josh Emmett fight and certain where you're like scary knockouts where you looked at him in the octagon and went, wow, I really hope he's okay. And it seems like it's tough to get back to being a tough guy in there if your chin just goes. And I think you can make a strong argument that Bryce Mitchell's chin has seen the best days well behind him at this stage. And I'm with you. I don't think I want to be laying a $1.50 price point here on Bryce Mitchell against anybody, let alone an up-and-comer who's got punching power. Does not feel like the right recipe here to back the favorite in Bryce Mitchell. I do want to look ahead very quickly, Shane. I don't know if you saw the consternation here. Apparently, Justin Gaethje was making comments about Ilya Topuria's ex-wife and saying, I would have left him too. He's so narcissistic. And to be in a room and have to hear that guy talk about himself would be nauseating. I'm paraphrasing here. But is that a good tactic a week and a half out from Freedom 250 to give Ilya Topuria a reason to dislike you and then really try to go in there as almost a 650 betting favorite and do damage to Justin Gaethje?
5: I don't think so. I mean, Ilya Topuria is already going to be pissed off because he has to give half his money to his wife, right? So he's going to be looking for some bonuses, right? Some fight bonuses. He's trying to get to recoup some money.
6: Yeah, I'm like Justin, I get it. We're trying to sell fights and all those things. Let's keep out the personal taunts. When you do look ahead to that fight, though, and the one thing that I've said and noticed, obviously, in watching a lot of the stare downs and the lead up to this fight as the main event here in about a week and a half, is Gaethje does look like the physically bigger guy. Right now, again, in MMA, we'll find out how much that really matters once you get inside that octagon and they close that door behind you. Could the size, the natural size advantage that Gaethje has, could that slow down that punching power by Topuria? We haven't seen him slow down against virtually anybody, including one of the best 145ers of all time, Alexander Volkanovski. We saw what he did to Max Holloway, fluctuating from 55, 45, 70 these days. So he has beaten some bigger guys in their weight classes. Is the height-weight advantage, theoretically, one that Gaethje can use to his advantage?
5: I think it'll be used to his advantage. It's going to make Topuria tougher to drop him for sure. But I still think Topuria is going to win this. I mean, he's, head and shoulders, I think, boxing skills wise over Justin Gaethje. And Gaethje's a hell of a boxer. He's a hell of a striker. So I think Topuria is still going to win this one. He is bigger, like you said, but like the reach is pretty much equal between the two, which is a big indicator there. But like, yes, Gaethje is about 4 inches taller, I think, 4 or 5 inches taller, but the reach is about the same. I think Topuria is like 69, if I remember correctly. And then Gaethje's around 70.
6: Yeah.
5: So I think he can still get in there to get his strikes that he wants and still finish this thing like he wants to.
6: Shane, it's going to be something like we've never seen before because we've literally never seen it before at the White House. And what this atmosphere is going to be like. Like we're talking about Bilal Muhammad in the main event against Bonfim this week. We know what the Apex is like, that it's muted. It's a different energy that's going to be in there. Sometimes you can account your handicapping that way. It is hard to know what the energy is going to be like. The reason why I bring that up is the total is sitting at 1.5 here. And as you mentioned, all these fights have already been lined weeks in advance, right? Mm-hmm. So you've got to look at this over, which is just slightly to $1.45, but 7.5 minutes for a potentially 5-round main event. It's telling us that the energy is, Gaethje, his natural instinct is I just fight to the death, good or bad. Can I really try to slow him down and get him into a second, dare I say, a third round. How would you look at that from not knowing what the energy is going to be like at the White House, but can they really temper and curb their enthusiasm to make this fight go longer?
5: I kind of like the over in that. If it's only at 1.5, I kind of like that because it's going to be a smaller venue because there's only going to be a few thousand around the actual octagon itself. And then you're going to have like a watch party pretty much, a couple, like 100 feet away at the, out where the National Christmas tree sits. I'm in DC, so I know exactly where it is in the distance. So you're not going to see the cage. You might hear like a delayed roars from like the screens they're putting up back there. So I don't think it's going to be a super loud. It might be probably be a little bit louder than the Apex, which I think holds like 1,000 people, I believe. Yep. Right. So I think they're trying to get close to 5,000 around the octagon, which is crazy to do when you think about where they're putting this thing in the White House lawn there, which is not a big area.
6: Right.
5: I always thought when they were going to do in D.C., I thought they were going to put it in the Capitol building in front of that because I think that'd be a cool sight as well.
6: That'd be very cool.
5: And then, like, that place is used to having huge crowds for inaugurations and things like that, right? So I thought that would be a better venue to get, like, a more hyped fan base around the thing. But it is cool to have in the White House. I mean, that's going to be a spectacle to see. Never seen it before. We'll see how it is. But I think it's definitely going to be more subdued than your typical like arena thing for sure.
6: This is something that I've given a prop to Dana White for over a decade. Like, Fight Island to come up with that idea. He's done these things. Apex, remember, that was a novelty in the COVID era. Like, he's done these things, and we've never seen some of these venues. And this will be a first. It'd be interesting to gauge how it goes here early. Maybe we can get a better feel before we get to the two title bouts. And then you got Alex Pereira trying to do something that's never been done in the history of the UFC, and that's become a 3-division champion and trying to do it now at heavyweight against Ciryl Gane, who is an interim champ. I really thought he was on his way to being champion before he 3-stooged Tom Aspinall and got himself removed from that fight. I thought it was a fight he was clearly winning. This fight's sitting at 2.5, Shane. And again, a quick cursory look, we're seeing right now about $1.12 on the Frenchman here, $1.08 on Pajara, which is telling me the money is pretty darn even right now on these two guys. Look, I am on record. I'm rooting for Alex Pajara. I think the story is amazing. I think my money is on Ciryl Gane, and I can't believe I'm betting on a Frenchman over a Brazilian at the White House, but that's where I am here in 2026. What's your first kind of cursory glance at that main event?
5: It's going to be interesting to see because Alex Pereira is going to be putting on, 40 pounds of weight. How much speed is he going to lose? If he doesn't lose any speed in his strikes, I think Alex Pereira can win this thing, right? So that's a big question mark because you are going against Gane, who's just a naturally bigger guy.
6: Yes.
5: Right? So it's going to be interesting. And the other thing is, can he wear like, little swim goggles or something? So those eye pokes don't happen because that tends to happen a lot with Gane. Yeah. It wasn't just the Aspinall fight. It happens a lot with him, I feel like.
6: It's frustrating because he's so talented and yet he fouls. And there's a lot of fouls and it's an issue in the fight game that we've talked about. And we'll probably talk about for years to come. I don't know about the gloves, what they'll ever do if they'd ever do anything about it. But he is kind of one of those culprits out there. You mentioned the weight, obviously, for Pereira moving up in weight now to heavyweight. And he is taking on a much bigger man in Ciryl Gane here. If Gane stands and strikes, Alex Pereira is going to be the new heavyweight champion of the world and the first three division champ. Because of that, would you expect Gane to wrestle? And that's where the over 2.5 could come into play.
5: I think Gane's best method of victory is trying to get this thing to the ground for sure. Totally. I mean, because Pereira is an elite kickboxer. I mean, there's very few in the world that are better than him, right? If any, right? I mean, he's literally one of the best kickboxers ever. So if he wants to trade blows with him standing up, I mean, that's going to be a recipe for disaster for Gane, right? He's going to have to try and get this to the ground. That's his only method of victory, I think.
6: Very quickly, tell people where they can access your fine material here, Shane.
5: Yeah, so you can follow me on X at Shane Just Win Bet, or you can follow our main account at Just Win Bets Baby. You can also catch us on YouTube. We're growing like crazy on YouTube still. We got just over 13,000 subscribers on YouTube. We have bets for 20 different leagues around the world, soccer, basketball, football. We have a guy doing tennis right now with the tennis going on in France. We got it all. We got it all. So if you're looking for bets that are free from great guys all around, come check us out. Just Win Bets, baby.
6: Shane Just Win Bet. Singular, people. No S on the end of that here for bet.
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16: Here you go. 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
6: We continue First Strike here on VSiN. Dave Ross and Rob Moreno coming at you. Shane Thurston kind enough to join us here at the beginning of this show here, Rob. And I liked a lot of things that Shane had to say about this fight card coming up. Again, it does feel like the lost in the shuffle card, right? We just said the big one at UFC Macau. Everybody excited about being over in China. And then we come back to the United States. Going to be at the White House next weekend, UFC Freedom 250. And then this card as well. So I don't want to undersell it because I do think Bilal Muhammad, you know, it's the reason why his nickname is Remember the Name. I always feel like he feels like maybe he's been slighted as a former champion here. But I wonder if the championship days are behind a guy like Bilal Muhammad. And if he can't chain wrestle Gabriel Bonfim, if he can't, I don't know if he can get him out of there, but if he can't control him for the better part of 25 minutes, then we might have the answer to that question.
18: Yeah, it's a very interesting card. Actually, not a bad card, but it is an interesting main event as well. It does feel sandwiched kind of in between the hype of what's coming up next week, the weird time frame of last week's event, mm-hmm. if anyone caught it at 1 in the morning.
6: I did.
18: good for you. I woke up too late again. I watched everything back. But it does feel, you know, I think sometimes I wish, and once again, I'm not saying we need less events. Maybe less events could be better in the future, but it does feel when we have such a big event coming up next week, yeah. like UFC 250 Freedom, that if we took the week prior to just build that up, like I feel like the eyeball, you know, it's kind of like we don't get a chance to miss what we have in front of us every single week. But, you know, don't want to forget about this card. There's always an opportunity to bet every single weekend, and that's why we enjoy it.
6: By the way, I think it's an interesting point you bring up because, you know, just in golf parlance as well, they've got a new guy running the PGA Tour now. He comes from the NFL model, and he's actually talked about exactly what you're talking about, Rob. He's going to scale back next year to kind of get you ready for some of the bigger events. So you do kind of, oh, we didn't have golf for a week. Now I really miss it leading up to X event. Not saying that that's what Dana and you know, Sean Shelby and the matchmakers want to do, but it would be interesting in theory. And we do get some, we get around the Christmas holiday, right? We get some multiple weeks off. It's kind of weird, the timing. Maybe they don't need to take multiple weeks, but you could take a week and lead up to a Freedom 250 card and see if it really gets that hype train going even more. But to this fight, I do find it interesting that total, as I mentioned with Shane, is sitting at 3.5. I would have, if you just told me, Rob, before looking at the numbers, what's the total? I would have said, oh, it's 4.5. It's a Bilal Muhammad fight. Of course, it's going to be lined at 4.5. And the surprise would be if you hit the under. So it almost feels like they're double dog daring us to play the over, which is sitting at $1.88, heavy juice to the over here. But that does give you the inkling of, is there potential for a finish? And if so, does it only come from the bomb theme side?
18: It does make me think about it, because you're right. I instantly gravitate to a decision victory either way, right? I'll talk about what the model likes, like most likely a decision. But the 3.5 makes me think there's potential for a finish somewhere. Who is it from? And you're right. I guess on paper, you got to say Bonfim, but equally, they both, you know, they both don't have a huge amount of finishes in the UFC. And I know Bonfim's coming off of one, but he's not exactly the most hard finisher in the UFC. And Bilal, same thing. He hasn't had a ton of them. And it's hard to imagine Bilal being finished either. Each guy's only been finished once in their UFC careers. Right. Actually, I mean, Bonfim only has one loss in his professional career, that being a finish. So it's an interesting total. Let me tell you the numbers and see if we land on a spot here for the total, because you've been hot on the total. So I'm hoping I'm part of the reason you're hot on the totals, because you were on fire last week.
6: It always helps, Rob. All the numbers the model has always helps.
18: You know, one thing, and once again, something that leans me to think Bilal is pushing this to the fifth round is that he's 37 years old now. I think he kind of sneakily got older, I guess, in my mind, because he became champ. Unfortunately, has two losses in a row now since losing the belt. Not exactly looking as impressive as he did when he went on this 10-fight win streak to get to a title shot. You know, he lost the belt to JDM and then most recently lost to Machado Gary.
6: Yep.
18: Bonfim, on the other hand, is now 28 years old, 19-1 professional record, 4-fight win streak. Talk about two different momentums, right? You got a guy climbing the roller coaster, the other guy's on the downslope. It's a 9-year age gap. And the strength of schedule, of course, does go to Bilal. He does have that championship run, that championship type of schedule. There has been a couple fights where, you know, we talk about the Bonfim, Stephen Thompson fight, right?
6: Yep.
18: Where Stephen Thompson took him to a split decision. Some argue Stephen probably should have won that fight. But
6: he might have won it.
18: Yeah, my bankroll also wished he would have won it. But, you know, and their XR percentages also kind of point to the direction they're going. Neither one's awful, but Muhammad does have a 67% XR percentage, which a guy for that was a former champion, there's a small tick coming down on that XR percentage. Bonfim, 73%, a guy who's winning rounds, showing he can produce the record he has. There's no shock there. Everything else is, as far as the feet go, it's very mirrored on each other. Bilal Muhammad, 4.43 significant strikes landed per minute. Bonfim, 4.50. Absorbed, 3.82 for Muhammad, 3.61 for Bonfim. They're very close in their striking metrics. I don't believe there's a reach advantage either direction either. Their control rates, once we get to the wrestling and grappling, that's where we talk about, and we don't forget the name, Bilal Muhammad. Right. 80% control rate in the clinch and ground time, but nothing to shy away from. Bonfim holds a 70%. So he does hold his own, but we know Muhammad has his strength in the clinch, ground game, all that stuff. The one note, though, is Bonfim does have a 76% takedown defense. Now, he hasn't faced someone like Bilal. I believe Shane mentioned that.
6: Yep.
18: But Bilal, talking about those last two fights, he has only landed 3 takedowns in his last two fights out of 16 attempts. He's not landing them the way he was, or he's just not attempting them, right? We talk about that JDM fight where he kind of decided he was going to strike.
6: He gave up.
18: Which he gave up, right? And not saying he's an awful striker. He had his moments in the fight, but it's not his main key. It's not his main weapon. So it just didn't work. And I wonder, you know, and against Machado Gary, he went 0-for-7, and we know Gary's got good takedown defense as well, but is Bilal starting to decline in the strength he once had? Wow. Now, as I mentioned, 37 years old, what are we going to get out of him? So running through the model, it does go to the former champ in Bilal Muhammad. Remember the name. But we only get about a 61% win probability. The issue being his odds aren't bad. It's actually dropped down since I've run this, 122. Yep. But the model just doesn't see enough confidence in him, in his stats, to actually pull this win. It sees it very close. He lands, you know, I've talked about the tiers, tier one being elite favorites for me. Tier five is where I kind of look to avoid guys. Tier five's only hit about 56% in my model, and he lands right there. It's a reason to stay away from his money line, as I mentioned, even at -122, as approachable as that price looks, the model just tells me, hold off, maybe, hey, maybe the number continues to dip and we find something worth jumping on. But even at minus 122, I don't see a reason to bet him yet. This will be a fight. I will actually explore a couple props as the week goes, potentially takedown props and striking props, which we don't have available until much later in the week. But right now, the total is exactly where I'm looking if I do go.
6: I love the way you phrase it, the approachable number, because at first blush, that's exactly what I saw. And I went, wow, why am I not running to the window yet to bet Bilal Muhammad at this short price? He's going to chain wrestle Gabriel Bonfim. He'll get into the gas tank, wear him out, and eventually easily win just with takedowns and control and, you know, kind of mush his way to 25 minutes in kind of a classic Bilal Muhammad fight. But, you know, we said, of course, it's remember the name. I have to remember which Bilal is now going to be in there fighting. Is it that guy that can still do those things that we just associate with the guy that became champion? Because I think your point is really well taken in the last two fights. He's not been able to do that against elite competition. Now, is Bonfim that same guy as good as those guys that we're talking about, Ian Machado Gary? No. JDM, no. But he did give up the attempts on a guy like JDM and said, all right, I got to fight fire with fire. I thought he held his own with the hands. But now, years removed from that fight, is he going to fight a slick boxer if he can't get the takedowns on Gabriel Bonfim in a phone booth? In a really small octagon where Bonfim's going to be able to hit him and you're not going to be able, that wouldn't be the attempt anyway for Bilal. He'd have to get close. The closer it is, you would think it'd be better for Bilal. But if he can't get takedowns that way, how close does he really want to be? So I think if Bilal can get a takedown early, man, that's exactly what he wants. And maybe slow him down, get into the cardio, and that's his pathway to victory. But if we see stuffing of the takedowns early, I think we're going to have our answer inside of 5 minutes. If we haven't bet a pre-fight, we might want to hop in live, Rob, because if he cannot get those takedowns, there's no way I want to lay any price point with Bilal Muhammad as a striker against Gabriel Bonfim.
18: Totally agree. I mean, that total, as enticing as it looks, it's definitely a hold position. And you're right. We may just get the story in the first round of what we're going to see. I think we say it all the time on the show. Looking for a fighter, expecting what he's going to do, is one of the most dangerous things. And I think we've been holding that with Bilal Muhammad his last few fights, is expecting him to just grind to the takedowns and get to a dominant position and just grind out five rounds. And he hasn't done that. And it's hard to trust him to do that again.

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11: 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I mean, the Niners are almost an afterthought now at this point in time, and they're a very good franchise.
5: 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Welcome to First Strike, only on VSiN, the Sports Betting Network. 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
12: When you look at the co-main, I think you've got to play the model likes this year with Brendan Allen against Edmund Shahbazi. And look, I like Brendan Allen a lot because I think he's very well-rounded. I think the question with betting a Brendan Allen fight, especially when he's a favorite here about $2 or more, is where is he mentally? There are certain fighters on the UFC roster that I'd like to get a gauge of where they are mentally. I go back to Rose Namajunas and where her headspace is on her way to being champion and, you know, doubting herself a little bit. I get that feeling with BA at least a lot in the past of like, does he realize how good his skill set is? Does he really think he can be champion? Because if so, he would walk through a guy you'd think like Shahbazi in here, survive early in the first five and then wear him out and all the advantage you would think he would have, potentially both on the feet and then certainly on the ground as well. I feel like he feels like he should be better everywhere. What is the model showing you?
13: I have equally been on the wrong side of Brendan Allen because of that thought process, where
14: I believe he should have gone out there and done something. And I'm a, you know, just him not believing in himself and the talent and probably just not putting together the right game plan against a specific fighter and ending up putting up a dud for me. But equally, he's now on a 2-fight win streak, probably because that mindset may have changed. And I mean, he's got, I mean, the names speak for themselves on those wins. Marvin Vettori, Rainer DeRitter, which, hey, at the time, we thought DeRitter was
12: it's a good win.
14: The next coming of the middle of the champion. And he just bullied him around for four rounds until RDR said, I'm good. Count me out. No mas. But previously, Brendan Allen did have a 7-fight win streak before kind of going on that little skid where we thought he was next guy in line. Mm-hmm. Shabazzian, 3-fight win streak currently, all three wins last year in 2025. Momentum is very real for both men. And I feel like that's what's on the line in this co-main event is who's going to continue that path to building that momentum. Yep. Once again, physically, very identical, 6'2", 75 inch reach for both men. XR percentages, also nearly identical. Allen at 59, Shabazzian at 60%. Nothing to write home about. They're both showing how they can win rounds. They're striking very tight as well. 3.58 for Allen, Shabazzian 3.64 significant strikes landed per minute. And their differentials are dang near flat. So they trade shots equally with each other here. Knockdown score. This is where Shabazzian can have a little bit of a sneaky advantage is he has 7 knockdowns scored in the UFC. Allen does have 3, but Shabazzian's never been dropped. So Allen's been dropped twice. It's possible in a stand-up exchange, maybe something can land for Shabazzian to take control. The issue is what happens on the ground, right? Because we know Brendan Allen, if he's got the game plan and set, that ground game, that pressure on the ground is really different in a fight. His control rate's only at 56% and Shabazzian down at 46%. So Allen does have a little bit of an advantage there. They're both equally aggressive as far as how many takedowns they attempt in the in a round in the UFC. But Allen just has had a little bit more success. 44% accuracy, 21 takedowns in his UFC career. Shabazzian does have some decent takedown defense at 66%. So it'll be all 66% of that will be tested here come in the co-main event. Submission attempts, that's where Allen keeps you guessing as well. Once again, you know, if those scrambles happen, if they're up against the cage, what happens next? Submission attempts, 15 for Brendan Allen. They're both finishers. They both have been finished. So this is a very interesting fight where it's actually very similar to what we just talked about in the main event. If the script follows what we think we're supposed to see, I see a path for Brendan Allen to get this win. Here's the thing. The model does give him the side, Brendan Allen. I just don't like the price at minus 218, 63% win probability from the model. He also falls in that tier 5 category. So I know Shane said he's thinking about Edmund Shabazzian, and I kind of see a path there because he's got the defense to keep the fight standing. And if it stays standing, he has the power to make a difference. He may not have higher output, but he's got the defense to keep it interesting. And if we get I was going to say 5 rounds, but if we get a 3-round striking match, I believe Edmund Shabazzian can find his way there. Brendan Allen is what the model predicts. I currently am waiting to see if that number can shrink down a little bit more.
12: Yeah, and I see it the same way. I find myself rooting for Brendan Allen a lot and betting Brendan Allen a lot, but I don't know that this would be the type of fight that I'd want to, especially if it's a firefight with a guy like Shabazzian early, right? And if he doesn't like the hands game, you can see, again, BA trying to get those sloppy shots in there because he's not enjoying it on the hands with Edmund. And I think that would be the strategy for Brendan is to get the fight down to the ground and wear him out and look for a finish of his own weight. So maybe correlated again, Shabazzian early and BA late if you're looking for some of those prop scenarios against. 1.5 is where this thing is lined right now. Juiced heavily to the over, but I could see, like, this is one of those fights, Rob, where I could see sneaky first-round finish where all of a sudden BA goes out there full of piss and vinegar and I can beat you with my hands and he gets knocked out. Like, I could see that playing out on the dog side here, but the longer the fight goes, the more I'd favor the guy with a better resume, the guy that's been there in there with a better competition. And that certainly would be Brendan Allen. Has it been already 3 years since Chelsea Chandler literally ran away from Norma Dumont in the octagon? I think that got memed about for the last 3 years, right? Where she literally turned her back and looked like she was trying to run and get out of the octagon. And now she's going to be back in there against Priscilla Cachoeira in this fight here. And I'm wondering what the numbers are showing you, because Chelsea is a small favorite. I'm seeing, what, about $1.50 or $1.25, rather, and $1.05 on the plus side here for Cachoeira. That total, this is interesting in women's MMA. At 2.5, but only $1.25. Normally, Rob, you're seeing prices around $2, $2.25. That is telling me that
14: if not higher.
12: They're not, right? They're telling me they don't know that this is a coin flip fight on the side. In a coin flip fight, that there could be a finish inside of 2.5 minutes. What are the numbers showing you?
14: I agree that it feels like anything is possible here. And these numbers kind of back up that anything is possible. And yes, I just checked. It's been 3 years since Chandler was runner. Yeah.
12: Run out of there.
14: It's funny because
12: I would have done the same thing, Chelsea. I would have gotten out there too.
14: Yeah. When I was looking up the fight, I'm like, Chelsea Chandler, why does. I feel like there's something specific about her resume. Yeah. I'm like, oh, yeah, the Norma Dumont. Now, I will warn people, this may not be the prettiest fight on paper, but I've got to play, so there's a reason to talk about it.
12: Let's go.
14: Priscilla Cachoeira, I feel like she has cashed some huge underdog tickets for people before, but she's also been heavily unimpressive before. Right now, one win in her last five. She's on a two-fight losing streak. Her last loss was a decision back in February. Chelsea Chandler, not that much greater. 2-3 in her last five. Two-fight losing streak as well. And she also has two weight misses on record in that recent run. So Chandler will have a 3-inch reach advantage, so there's some physicality there. XR percentages. Hold on tight, because this is not pretty. I flag anything below 50%, as we've talked about in the past. Chelsea Chandler, down at 36% XR percentage. I'm sure running around a cage doesn't help your XR percentage. But I don't know what Priscilla Cachoeira did. She's down at 19%.
12: Oh,
14: Dave.
12: My Lord.
14: She has lost more rounds than she's probably ever been in. She's probably losing rounds right now that we're not even accounting for. Let me tell you how you get there with those numbers. Significant strikes landed per minute. Priscilla Cachoeira, 4.43 landed per minute. Her differential is -3.17. Whoa. She's absorbing 7.60 significant strikes per minute. Now, usually I've seen that, but in a small body of work, right? A UFC fighter with only four UFC fights, maybe three, maybe they're making their debut. I've seen those weird numbers. She's got plenty of fights on her record.
12: Oh, yeah.
14: These numbers are an actual average of her UFC career. Chelsea Chandler, I'm not saying it's amazing, but it's not dangerously, you know, red flagged here. Chandler lands 4.44 significant strikes per minute. She lands 3.55. She absorbs 4.44. So she's got only a slight negative differential. Now, Cachoeira does have power, though. We've seen it happen. She's landed three knockdowns in the UFC. Chandler has been dropped once, but Cachoeira equally has been dropped herself three times. Now, Chandler never has landed that type of power, but hey, sometimes a chinny fighter is all you need to believe I can land the right strike. Mm-hmm. Control rate. Nothing to write home about for Chandler. It's 55%. It's not bad. She can at least find a way to use grappling and the ground if needed. Yeah. But Cachoeira, 6% control rate in the clinch and ground time. Wow. So if it's in close, if it's down on the ground, she's going to be losing that exchange, that grapple. She's going to be losing it. Now, there's a total of 5 takedowns between both fighters. So my assumption is this is probably a stand-up fight. Man, that XR percentage is... That XR percentage for Cachoeira, it's really the alarming part, because it's across 13 fights. Her significant strikes absorbed is really alarming as well. I ran this through the model, and I was nervous because both fighters kind of have ugly numbers. It's one of those situations where if either one was facing anyone else, they're the one predicted against. Someone has to take a win according to the model. Chelsea Chandler gets the nod here. 79% win probability. Now, it's hard to jump as confidently at a fighter with those type of numbers, but it's sometimes I see this in the model, and it's not about who's the best, but it's who's not the worst in this scenario. Yes. And the numbers just point super against Priscilla Cachoeira. Everything backs Chandler. I actually backed her yesterday at -15, so I'm happy to see that the odds have backed me up, and it's now at -125. I don't know if it'll grow any bigger, but I got Chandler at -115, and I thought that was a great price.
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18: For the 2026-2027 season, and there's plenty of value to be had when looking for title contenders for next season. One of the ones that really sticks out to me, the Indiana Pacers at 30-1. This is a team that might have won the title last year if Tyrese Haliburton did not tear his Achilles. And that team got a lot better. I know that it's really hard to see that with Indiana having been one of the worst teams in the league in 2025-2026. They were tanking. They were a little bit unhealthy themselves. 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They ultimately didn't end up getting one, but what they did get was Ivica Zubac, who is one of the best young two-way centers in the entire NBA. 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
24: VSiN Prime Time, Will Hill, Matt Eumanns here at the Circus Sportsbook, downtown Vegas. And, Will, Vegas is going to be the site of Stanley Cup Final Game 3 on Saturday night, and that's going to be an electric atmosphere on the Strip at T-Mobile Arena. Series tied at 1, and some controversy in Game 2 in Carolina on Thursday night. Vegas appeared to score the go-ahead goal. It was disallowed. There was some confusion over the explanation. Goalie interference was part of the explanation. And in the words of Vegas Golden Knights radio play-by-play guy Dan Duva, any reference to goaltender interference was, quote, preposterous. And there are several NHL former players and analysts who said that that goal should have counted for the Knights. It was disallowed. There was a penalty. Carolina ended up scoring. You take a 3-2 lead instead. And now we can move past all that and move on to game number three on Saturday night with the series tied at one. Will, I know you watched the entire game. Hockey overtime in the playoffs, and especially in the Stanley Cup final, can be extremely dramatic, and that game was. Carolina wins it to even the series when it looked like the Hurricanes, if they went down 2-0, were going to be in big, big trouble in this series. Now we go to game three. It's a straight pick 'em here at Circa. Mine was minus 106 both ways, total of 5.5. What did you take away from game two with the Carolina comeback?
0: These teams are pretty damn evenly matched, and I actually liked Vegas in game two at the plus 145 or so price tag, just saying, you know what, not that I pretend to be a hockey expert, but NHL is not like the NBA. That much I do know, where, you know, we talk about it all the time. You lose game one at home in the NBA, you come out in game two, and for the most part, these teams take care of business when they're down 0-1. Hockey, it's not that simple, and there's a lot of luck. There's a lot of puck luck, and you can't just – say, you know what, all right, we lost game one, we'll come out and we'll take care of business and we'll win game two by three goals. So I actually like Vegas a decent bit in game two, considering the price tag. If I had to make one bet regarding this series right now, and you can still get this at DraftKings, Vegas in seven plus 500, you can get it at DraftKings. You know what, long series, get me to a seventh game. If you get me to a seventh game, I've got some wiggle room to either play back on Carolina, look for something live, just let it ride. But I think we're looking at a six and maybe a seven-game series. And you know what? Just as a neutral fan, somebody has no futures bets, no rooting interest. I mean, who doesn't love a seventh game in anything, especially NHL Stanley Cup final? Give me Vegas. And look, the books expect a long series. Carolina in seven is plus 310. But I'll go with the longer payout. What do you think of that? Vegas in seven plus 500. Is that a bet that's worth making? Do you think one of these teams pulls away and wins a shorter series? Or is that something that you would you'd make a little investment in?
24: I like the way you're thinking here, because I thought this was going to be a long series from the start. And then when the Knights had the 2-0 lead midway through the third period in game two, I thought, well, doesn't look like it's going to be a long series now. Carolina comes back to win in overtime, 4-3. And now I'm back to thinking this is going to be a long series. It's going six or seven games. I like the Knights still to win it at plus 115 or plus 125, right in that range. You can get it. I think the Knights win. But why not take a shot on Knights at 7 at 5-1 odds or something close to it? The Knights have been a really good road team. And in fact, you know, they win game one in Carolina. It looked like they were going to win game two. There's some hijinks involved there at the end that allows the Hurricanes to get away with the win. So, yeah, I kind of like what you're doing there, going with the series exact score of Knights and 7 at, I believe, DraftKings plus 475, where you can find 5-1 odds out there. I kind of like the Knights in game three. Now, I had the Hurricanes in game two. I should say I had them at minus 155. I should have lost that bet. But I also should have won the total. I had under 6. That game looked like a dead under, 2-0 midway through the second. And, of course, it ends up in overtime, 4-3. So you win a bet that you feel like you should have lost, and you lose a bet that you feel like you should have won. I lean Knights here in game three, but I think the stronger play would probably be the team that loses game three is going to be the team that gets bet in game four. It's going to be a back-and-forth series. It could go seven, like you said, and Knights in seven at 5-1. I kind of like what you're talking about there. It might be worth a play. It might be worth a bet. Like I said, before the series, I bet this over 5.5 games, I believe, at minus 180. Thinking it was going to be a long series. So we're kind of on the same page there. All right, so on the show Friday night, Will Hill, you and I had a couple of horse racing experts on the show, a couple of horse players, and Dwayne Colucci and Chris the Bear Felica. Let's get their best bets for the Belmont Stakes. And, Will, it looks like the Bear and Colucci on the same page for the most part, but they have different winners. And the Bear is going with 8 Emerging Market as his winner. You can see all his plays up there on the Exacta and Trifecta boxes, 8-4-3. And, again, Chief Wallaby is the 3, and Emerging Market is the 8. Those are the plays that the Bear is going with. And I also should mention the 4 is Renegade. So Emerging Market, the 8 for the Bear. Chief Wallaby, the 3, and Renegade, the 4 are his primary plays. Dwayne Colucci, the race and sportsbook director out at the resort at Summerlin, he's got Chief Wallaby as his top play, the 3, Renegade, the 4, and Emerging Market, the 8. So 3, 4, 8, well, looks like a couple of sharp horse players there on the same page with their top plays for the Belmont at Saratoga.
0: Chris Massaro, a friend of ours, too, is someone who did very well. I know in the Derby, I'm not sure how he did in the Preakness. I know he does well usually in all these markets and all these sports. I know he was big on Emerging Market and thought that was someone with some value. So I have no bets. I'm a blank page, Matt. You can talk me into whoever. When you got Dwayne Colucci and the Bear, Chris Felica, and Chris Massaro, throw him in there. When you got these guys all suggesting the same horse now, that makes me a little bit nervous that everyone likes the same two or three horses. But Emerging Market is a name I've heard from a lot of handicappers that I respect. So I'm curious, do you have any bets so far? Because Emerging Market is somebody I'm going to, you know, have an investment one way or another, whether it's to win, you know, throw it in some of these exactas, maybe try to turn a toothpick into a lumberyard, as they say. Although with a smaller field, it's going to be hard. But yeah, those prices will be nice if you can hit the right ones.
24: It's not like the Derby; you can't hit the big scores like you can in the Derby necessarily. Right. So there's 9 horses in this race. The only 2 I think we could throw out because I have not heard these mentioned by any sharp horse players I know. The number 1, Vitruvian Man, and number 5, Otino. I have not heard anyone mention the 1 or 5, so maybe you want to bet those 2. I don't know, but I would say throw those 2 out. Bob Ike, one of the top horse players in Southern California, very sharp capper. Bob Ike likes number 2, Power Shift. And I'll say Wild Bill Hogue is going for the Handicapper's Triple Crown. This is a pro horse player I've known for many years. He picked the winner in the Derby. He picked the winner in the Preakness. And believe it or not, he's going with number 6, Growth Equity, 12-1 morning line for his shot at the Horse Players Triple Crown. So there you go. That's Wild Bill Hogue's pick, the number 6 there. So we've got plays on basically 7 of the 9 horses. We've got best bet recommendations on 7 of the 9, but definitely Emerging Market, the 8, Renegade, the 4, and Chief Wallaby, the 3 for the Bear and Dwayne Colucci. That's

0: But now we got Judge out. All right, that's Judge, that's Stanton, that's Max Fried. I mean, I don't know. All three of those guys might end up in Cooperstown one day. It's not the craziest thing in the world. I mean, both those three players are outstanding players. One market, I haven't bet anything on this game yet. One market, I mentioned this when I was on Friday with JVT and Stormy. I didn't bet it. I wish I had. Ben Rice was plus 135 to draw a walk on Friday night. He did draw a walk. With Judge out, does Ben Rice start to see the Aaron Judge treatment? Where, all right, now the guy that can't beat us, it's not Judge anymore, it's Rice. Let's pitch around him. He got a few hits, including a homer on Friday night. Anytime you can get Rice at plus money to walk, I wonder if teams start to pitch around Ben Rice, Matt. So that might be one in the prop market you look at here, Ben Rice to draw a walk at plus prices.
1: Red Sox beat the Yankees 5-3 in the series opener after the Yankees had earlier swept the Red Sox at Fenway. Boston gets some payback in the Bronx. The total is, ironically, 8 for Game 2 on Saturday. At Circa, Will Warren and the Yankees minus 135. Again, the total is 8. All right, Will, let's take a look at two more baseball games. Mets and Padres, second game of the series at Petco Park in San Diego. Griffin Canning against Nolan McClain. Mets minus 123, total is 7.5. Do you think the Mets deserve to be favorites behind McClain on the road in San Diego?
0: I do not. You and I always talk about this. If you're betting baseball throughout the long year, if you're constantly laying $1.30, $1.40, that's a hard way to win money. You just have to hit such a high percentage. You got to look for some dogs, some live dogs. And the Padres at a plus price at home looks pretty good. McClain looked great. He looked like the real deal early in the season. He hasn't been as great since.
1: Right.
0: Griffin Canning going against his former team. I think you and I were doing the show last summer where he popped his ACL pitching against the Braves. But the Padres at home look like a pretty live dog to me.
1: Yeah, Nolan McClain's tailed off a little bit. By the way, we'll get into some more in-depth analysis on these games. And, Will, you're going to be on the air on VSiN over the weekend. But a couple of interesting spots here on the baseball card on Saturday. Jacob Mizorowski, the Miz kid for the Brewers, is going to start at Coors Field. How interesting is that? He was unhittable, untouchable, really, in the month of May. Miz minus 250 against the Rockies at Coors, total of 10.5 on Saturday. The Angels and the Dodgers in the freeway series in L.A. And Yoshinobu Yamamoto minus 330. Big opening favorite against the Angels in that game at Dodger Stadium. Quick break here on VSiN Primetime.
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9: 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Greg Peterson joins us for

0: And maybe you want to hear about his Fab Five baseball picks as well. We will pry into both, I promise. And Raheem Palmer, not one of our regulars, but always great to have Raheem on the show. He'll talk NBA Finals with us. Look forward to that. It's a numbers game, 10 a.m. Eastern, right here at VSiN.
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3: 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We're going to have our DRF Acorn Stakes preview. Greg Peterson's got his Major League Baseball best bets. Zach Cohen's got his Knicks and Spurs Game 2 predictions. And then enjoy the rest of your day. 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Tyler Shoemaker has got his WNBA best bets coming up tonight. Belmont Stakes selections. How about that? From both the VSiN and Daily Raceform. We'll talk more about that with Mike Beer later on in the program. And UFC Vegas 118 best bets. Can't wait to get Lou Finocchiaro's thoughts on that for a fight card. I'll be in attendance in, so very be interested in his picks there before I get over to UFC Apex tomorrow night. And right now, early bird pricing is live for our football special. 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Back alongside Jensen Lewis, Dave Ross here. And Jensen, excited for you today. What's going to happen at Morgantown and calling some college baseball. It was exciting last night to be here in Las Vegas. And it's weird because I was here for almost 5 years, and VGK had not been in the Stanley Cup Final in the time that I was here. Of course, they've been there previously and won a cup. And then to see it kind of firsthand last night and see what Circa's all about, and they've got the Circa Swim, a stadium swim party going on upstairs, and it's raucous here, it's raucous over the D, everywhere you go. The town clearly is into it. And I felt like for a second, when it was 2-0 in the third period, not to say you ever exhale in a Stanley Cup Final game, but it did feel like, dare I say, it's 2-0 Vegas. They're already talking about could they possibly sweep this thing back home coming up for games 3 and 4. And then, bam, right when it goes 2-1 in the middle of the third, which I did not want, by the way, rooting for the under. And you went, uh-oh. Like, it's almost identical to game one, where it's 2-0 Carolina early. And when VGK gets that third goal and it's 2-1, you go, oh, game on. And, Jensen, it's amazing. I'm sure it happens in baseball, too. But it feels like that one little breath that the team that's down and feels like they're down big that they get, and you just felt the momentum switch. And then it was just chaos the rest of that third period into overtime. Jarvis gets a game winner, and now we're knotted up at one. I guess you know, playing at the highest level, you give a team just a little bit of space, Jensen, and they're normally going to take it and get up off the deck, and that's certainly what the Hurricanes did last night.
4: Certainly. And again, when you think about the dynamic, and I think even Steve Levy, great friend of the show, was talking about that at the second intermission of, you know, this is kind of looking very one-sided here. As it stands, we've talked a lot about Conn Smythe, and I don't know if we've missed on Brett Howden, but holy hell, what a postseason for this dude. Are you kidding me? What did he have, 12 goals in the regular season? He's got 12 already now in the Stanley Cup playoffs. What I think is remarkable on that side is, you know, he's still at double digits. And yes, Mitch Marner gets the headlines, and he has been all in and around. Dave, don't we become – same thing we do in baseball. You look at MVPs, okay, who's got all the homers? You know, who's driving in all the runs? Hockey, are we sleeping on Brett Howden here, who is leading the world – in this postseason in goals at 13-1, kind of feels like we need to get a little bit in the portfolio on the guy who's having a surreal postseason should Vegas end up hoisting the cup as well.
3: Well, I'm sure Jonathan Von Tobel is going to talk about it with Stormy because we're watching in real time. And, you know, when he gets that first one, they're being completely outplayed in that first period. You know, Marner kind of the flip ahead, and you see it, just the way Howden gets free and beats Freddie Anderson rather badly. And then that second goal also on the backhand to get to 2-0, and you're like, wow, like this is amazing. And, you know, JVT saying, well, we were talking about him on their show with Stormy at 25-1, and that some books, Jensen, weren't even offering Brett Howden props. And now you're seeing 13-1. He's been shorted in half here today. Frederick Anderson, by the way, goes back to plus 350. Remember, Mitch Marner was odds on. He's now plus money at plus $1.45. That's because now this series keeps flipping back and forth with each passing game. Remember, VGK had flipped to the favorites yesterday. They're back to the dog today with Carolina equalizing this thing in a game apiece. Game three tomorrow night right back here in Las Vegas at T-Mobile. It's going to be crazy in the city over the weekend. And yet, I do get that feeling. 5.5 is the total, by the way, for game three. I do feel like we're right back to where we started from in game one, before game one. And dare I say, without a rooting interest, of course, I'd love to see VGK for the home team and for Derek and everybody to win. I kind of lean towards the Hurricanes at this point. If you're just being objective about this and going in the manner in which they won last night, Anderson's got to be better. There's no doubt about that. He's got to be a little bit better in the net. Taylor Hall, by the way, is back to 6-1. Stan Coven's down to plus 650. So there are other chasers in that Conn Smythe. But, Jensen, if you just played the plus money before the series on VGK and played the plus money on Carolina after game one, you've already got a profit in pocket here. No matter what happens, that's how chaotic the first two games have been.
4: Yeah, I agree. And I think I look at Carolina now and the resiliency, right? As much as they were dominated through basically 2.5 periods, to have that resistance and then to have, dare I say, an avalanche overtake Vegas there in 5 minutes, that is something where you get up off the mat, you feel like, okay, we're finally not only back in the fight, but we can start advancing, you know, start playing right. Some offense, not be on our heels. The high danger chances, yet again, Vegas able to capitalize early. A couple of breakaways and, you know, one that gets home there with Howden being able to get it in the net. I think we're in for some intrigue here in game three. By the way, I hope McNabb is okay.
3: That shot to the face.
4: That, oh my God, dude. Braden McNabb, and I correctly stated, you know, on the broadcast, he's a warrior, and I don't know how these guys get up from some of these, but almost 90 mile an hour puck to the face. This dude, I hope he's fine because he is so important to what they do as well and such an emotional and physical leader for them. But again, one nugget for you. The Carolina comeback here, it's been 82 years, Dave. You got to go all the way back to 1944 when the Montreal Canadiens won a Stanley Cup final game after trailing by multiple goals in the final 10 minutes of regulation. So Carolina joins now the 44 Les Habitants team. And, yeah, they needed it and then some. But remarkable job by kind of sticking with it. That's some coaching involved with Rob Brindamore, bringing the troops together and saying, boys, just keep fighting. Let's just get one and kind of see what happens. And, you know, you look at 5 minutes later and all of a sudden they've got the lead with a chance to close it out.
3: That one, as you mentioned, with the shot to the face, Darren Banks, of course, Banksy, we all know with Derek Stevens, we're watching with a former NHL player in Banksy, and even Banksy was like, whoa, it stopped everybody dead in their tracks. When you see a play like that, we hope he's going to be okay. Cause that was a slap shot to the face with no protection there. That was a tough scene. Look, Rob Brindamore has been a part of this as a player when he won a cup with Carolina and certainly now as a head coach. And Jensen, again, you know this very well, better than most. Sometimes you just need somebody to make a play. And it felt like Carolina was waiting and waiting and waiting and finally got that play in the third. Let's hear from the head coach of the Canes of how they were able to even the series up at one game apiece.
5: How do you think your guys got it done tonight? What allowed them to stick to it? And
6: well,
5: find
6: we had a great first again and didn't get rewarded for it. And you follow our team enough, that's happened a lot. So I think it's we're used to not going our way when it should. We should have had a few more. I shouldn't have been down one after that period. And it's just kind of normal. I don't know what to tell you. And then we were kind of dud in the second, because we took some penalties. It got us on our heels. And then the first 10 minutes of the third wasn't great. And then somebody had to step up. Somebody had to make a play, and that's what happens. Stanks makes a play. All of a sudden, you get the building going again, and then somebody else made a play. Will Carey makes an unbelievable play. And then Jenks, great shot. So all of a sudden, now the games start over and, you know, go from there. So long answer to your question, but we had to make – someone had to step up and make a play.
3: Love it. And he's right. They felt like they were the better team in the first, and yet they had nothing to show for it, right? And the second period doesn't go their way a little bit, and then you're down 2-0. You're going, oh, okay, you're going to go, woe is me? Or is somebody going to step up and make a play? And now, Jensen, you look at game three tomorrow night. I mean, this is pretty even. It's $1.12 I'm seeing for VGK, $1.08 for Carolina here. So basically we're back to a pick'em price here for game three, which is interesting because remember games one and two, Carolina was the decided favorite at home, and yet VGK is not the decided favorite at home. And again, it's just one game, and boy, we've seen these things flip in the middle of games one and two. So they're literally going period to period, shift to shift. As we're seeing so far, I don't even know what to expect anymore, but I think we're in for a classic. I think our over 5.5 is looking pretty good after the way game two ended up last night.
4: The star power for Vegas has really been a key, and I do think now the familiarity factor will play in for game three. I wouldn't be opposed to going back to the under. We were right until we were wrong. Everything looked the way that we anticipated it would be, so it wouldn't shock me if we get another grinder and a low-scoring game in Game 3 on Saturday night.
3: To quote the great Ron Burgundy, that one stings the nostrils that under did not get home last night. You are watching By the Books on VSIN, the Sports Betting Network.
7: Do you hear that? 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
3: We continue VSiN by the Books. Dave Ross, Jensen Lewis. Jensen, I don't know what it is with me and fire alarms lately, whether it's Kentucky or Las Vegas, but we are in the clear, boys. I think we are good to go. It is twice that it's happened during Daily Diamond this week alone. And you're right. If you had that ticket, I need to see that one, because that was an all-timer right there, my friend. We're going to talk some Belmont.
4: Oh, my God.
3: It's unbelievable. We're good to go. We're going to talk some ponies right now with Mike Beer, kind enough to come back in the program with us. Handicapper for the Daily Racing Form. The Belmont Stakes getting ready to get underway tomorrow. Mike, great to have you back in the program. And, you know, we talk about the change of venues that we've had here in the Belmont. Obviously, with reconstruction going on, the third year in a row now, it's going to be at Saratoga. When you start to handicap it, do you start right there, or do you have a better sense now that this is the third year at Saratoga to get a better feel for what we might see tomorrow?
19: Yeah, I'm not sure that running it at a different track makes that much of a difference as far as handicapping this race goes. I mean, we're going to have most of the top runners from the Derby going to be back in the Belmont regardless of where they run it. I mean, you do have to take into consideration that they can't run a mile and a half on dirt at Belmont at Saratoga as they would at Belmont. So it's a shorter race. It's a mile and a quarter again. And so in some ways, it makes it a little bit easier to handicap because you don't have to worry about which horses can get the mile and a half. We've already seen them run against each other at a mile and a quarter, and they're just going to do it again on Saturday.
4: Yeah, Mike, I think Renegade and everyone has to feel better. We're not on the rail, so that's a win, even though they almost pulled off the incredible win of them being on the inside. How do we do it now, kind of looking at traditionally a smaller field, right, with the Belmont Stakes? Size it up from the favorite and kind of where the top contenders are in your eyes.
19: It's good news for Renegade. You're right. It's not on the rail this time. And the biggest difference is it's just not a big, huge, you know, 18-horse field this time. He's only got 8 other horses in the gate with them. So, you know, you really feel like traffic won't be as big of an issue in this race as it was in Kentucky. And obviously Renegade, you know, whether or not you feel like the start cost him the race at the Kentucky Derby, that certainly could have. He had a lot of trouble early in that race. He also did have a really big, fast pace in front of him to come running into, and he almost got there. He ran a really good race. This race will be different. There shouldn't be as much traffic. They're probably also not going to go as fast early in this race as they did in the Derby. And that could really hinder the chances of the horse, not only that won the Kentucky Derby, Golden Tempo, but also a horse like Renegade, who does like to sit off the pace a little bit and make a late run. They just might not be going as fast early this time.
3: Yeah, it's kind of fascinating when you look back at Renegade's run. And I think people have forgotten, because he got off to such a bad start, what a great finish it was. But nothing like we saw from Golden Tempo at the Derby. I mean, that's one for the ages. So, Mike, what do you expect to see? Could it be Tempo and Golden Tempo and Renegade again down the stretch they come?
19: Could it? Yes. Will it? I'm going to bet no. I'm gonna bet that it won't be the same finish this time. But we will see. I certainly feel like Renegade deserves to be the favorite in this race. He's got the credentials. He's just run nothing but really good races. And I'm, you know, not going to argue against anybody who thinks he ran the best race on Derby Day, even though he didn't win it. I think he's a really nice horse. I don't think I'd be willing to take the 2-1 morning line. Just from a pure gambling perspective, we're not talking about handicapping or trying to pick the winner. From a gambling perspective, I don't want to be betting on him at a short price. I personally would never bet Golden Tempo back in this race. I mean, you just got this horse at over 20-1 odds in the Kentucky Derby. He's going to be something like 4-1. in this race, and he is not going to have the setup that he had in the Derby. They're not going to go that fast. This horse was in another zip code up the backstretch of the Kentucky Derby. He was so far away from that fast pace, and then he came running. I mean, it was a great ride. He's a really nice horse, and he made the run that he needed to make to win the Derby, but this race isn't going to be run like that. You know, maybe he's this good, and maybe he's just gotten good right now, and he's going to win again, but I'm not betting the race that way. I'm not betting Golden Tempo.
4: All right, Micah, as a true exotic lover from a horse racing perspective, this is always the challenge for me when it's a much smaller field because, you know, the combinations are what they are. When we saw the field and you kind of started to dig into it, were there any potential exactas or maybe keying a horse or two that those combinations jumped out to you? Just for people that might want to differentiate from just the standard, who do we think is going to win? Anything exotically that looks appetizing to you?
19: Yeah, definitely for me it did. And mostly I think it's because, I'm just kind of against the favorites in this race. And so that always makes it way more interesting to play not only win bets, but to play exotics too. If you can get the favorites out of there, that's when you can, you know, really do some damage as far as gambling goes. The three favorites in this race are three horses that I just don't really want to use in the top spot anyway. Maybe I would like to use Renegade somewhere underneath. But as far as the top spot goes, I don't want any Renegades. I don't want any Golden Tempos. And I don't want any Chief Wallabies. Chief Wallaby is going to take a ton of money in this race. And he's another one. I think he's a really nice horse. I just don't really trust him to come back and finish first in this race because he's already had several chances to do that. He's run really well from day one right up to the Derby. He ran well on each of his first four starts, but he's only got the one win to show for it. He's had his chances to win some of the other races and he couldn't quite get it done. He's just a horse who I don't really want at a short price in the Derby. The two horses that I am keen on in this race are the 7 and the 8. These are two horses who both ran in the Derby. I thought they both, you know, just had a little bit more adversity to deal with than horses like Golden Tempo and Renegade did. And they're both going to be, you know, they're both listed at 6-1 on the morning line. That's very fair prices on both Commandment and Emerging Market, particularly Commandment, who at this stage of the game, he's the fastest 3-year-old in the country if you go by speed figures. And it just didn't work out well for him in the Kentucky Derby. I feel like he can pull a different trip this time. And I think he's going to be pretty tough to beat in this race.
20: So, Mike, that's interesting. You're not big on the favorites. You like a little of the middle shots there, two guys at 6-1. What about the long shots? There's only four horses in this 9-horse field that are double digits. So we see some 12-1s, 20-1s, and a 30-1. Is there any realistic long shot play that you think might be one that you want to have?
19: Yeah, the only one I'm using is the number two, Power Shift. And he's actually a stablemate of Renegade, same owner, same trainer. They actually work together in the mornings. And Power Shift actually holds his own with Renegade when they work together, which is obviously a little bit different. But the deal with Power Shift is this horse, an Emerging Market is the other horse I like in this race, the number eight. They debuted in the same race. They made their first career starts in the same race early in February. They both ran great in there, and it was a really fast race. A few races later on that same card, Renegade won a stakes race in slower time than those horses ran breaking their maidens in their first career start. So these are two really talented horses. They're still really lightly raced, so you feel like we haven't seen their best race yet, but now we're into June. Maybe they've had a lot of time to develop. They both ran on Derby Day too. It's 5 weeks since then. They've had a lot of time to get better, to get faster. They have a lot more experience and foundation underneath them now. I think Power Shift can make some noise in this race. He also has speed, so he could be on the lead in this race. Power Shift is a horse that I'm going to use at least underneath in this race, and I'm, you know, really high on the chances of Emerging Market to be way more competitive in the Belmont Stakes than he was in the Kentucky Derby.
4: Mike, in a perfect world, what is the way that this race plays out that, and of course we would love to hit, you know, what a superfecta was in the Kentucky Derby. That would have been amazing. And we're not doing this show today if that's the case. But if it plays out the way you can anticipate, what's a down the stretch we come here in your mind, how does that look for an advantageous payout for how people might want to bet this race?
19: Yeah, for me, for the way that I'm probably going to bet this race, I think the best scenario for me would be Emerging Market winning this race and maybe, you know, drifting a little bit off the 6-1 morning line. Maybe, you know, you get him at something like 8-1 or 9-1. So the way I'm going to bet the race, I'm going to really use a lot of him. And then underneath him, if he finishes first or Commandment, because I'm going to use a lot of Commandment on top too, if it's either 7-8 on top and then, You know, the other one underneath 7-8 and Power Shift finishing second. One of those horses finishing second. Man, that would be ideal for me, because then I'd feel pretty comfortable that, you know, horses like Renegade and Chief Wallaby will be there for third and fourth. Because, you know, the horse on the rail, the one Vitruvian Man, I don't see him being good enough to be competitive in here. I'd be shocked if he was around at the end of this race. Otino and Growth Equity. Growth Equity's been pretty good, but I don't want to bet him. Otino seems like he's way overmatched in this race. So I would like to get Emerging Market on top, a little Commandment and Power Shift in second and third, and then maybe Renegade or Chief Wallaby, you know, down there a little bit further in the exotics.
20: All right, could be a longer time needed for this answer here, but if I made you Commissioner Mike Beer of horse racing here, and like yeah, we talk about like these that. Great events when you get to the Belmont and maybe, you know, like Smarty Jones going for the Triple Crown back in the day, we don't see even the attempts anymore right now, at least in the short term here. After you win the Derby, like Golden Tempo did not race in the Preakness, how does Commissioner Mike Beer solve that so we still get that fandom for the potential of a Triple Crown winner?
19: As far as the Triple Crown goes, if you win the Derby, you have to run in the Preakness Stakes. You're not allowed to skip it. You got to run, and then if you win the Preakness, you have to run in the Belmont Stakes. You're not allowed to skip. You got to go for this Triple Crown. Obviously, things come into play. Horses get hurt, you know, whatever. They're not 100% right. You don't want to force them to run, but if they're 100%. You better be showing up and supporting. These are huge races on the biggest stage. Horse racing needs all the fans that they can get right now. It's not like everything's going great in this game over the last 10 years or so. We need fans. We need people to get involved in this race. What's going to get more eyes on this sport than the Triple Crown races? Everybody's watching. Everybody's betting. Get your best horses and get them in the gate for these races.
20: All in favor? Aye. Commissioner Mike Beer, we like that idea very much. Mike, thanks for the time today. We appreciate it, and best of luck at the Belmont tomorrow.
19: All right, thanks for having me on, guys. Good luck to everybody.
20: There he is, Mike Beer. Check him out at the Daily Racing Forum. It is By the Books on VSiN, the Sports Betting Network.
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24: Coming up on Monday's edition of Money Moves. We've got a great show on tap for you. Game 3 of the NBA Finals. Who bounces back? This player in a pretty good position to go over their player prop. We'll discuss a very strong Game 3 angle as well. Stanley Cup Finals roll on as well. Mike Maniscalco, Canes play-by-play, will join us to get his preview of the series as it stands. And a great, great look in the NL MVP market. So don't miss it. It's Money Moves, 11-1 Pacific, 2-4 Eastern, only on VSiN, the Sports Betting Network.
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1: The reality is, it's a quarterback award. You almost have to have the quarterbacks lose the race. I vote for the Heisman, and I always, before I did, I would always say this: is he on a good enough team that he'll be able to have big game? Like, we have the big opportunity to shine. Is he going to have the requisite stats? And then it comes down to the fact, like, you've got to be able to win a lot of games. I think there's a shot, but I mean, you start looking at Darian Mensah at Miami, you could just rattle down the list of some of these different quarterbacks. Maybe all of them have average years. It's usually tough. Like, I think Jeremiah will probably get to New York. I just don't know that he'll actually be able to win it as a wideout.
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5: Back on a numbers game, live from Circa Resort Casino, downtown Las Vegas. Gil Alexander, Kelly Midland in the hizzy. Do you want to read that text that Steve Fezzik sent us?
6: No, I'll let him talk about it later.
5: Okay.
6: It's funny when Craig and Fez have different philosophies on things. Usually they see things the same way.
5: We're going to need a few more segments with Steve today. You need a bigger boat.
6: Just someone leave a camera and a mic on. Like, Darnell, you might need to hang out here for a while. Just leave a camera and a mic on. We'll let him go for like 2 days straight. Steve's got a lot.
5: Jason McKinney on Twitter at TRH Golfer. I have to say I'm a little upset with the show today. It may have been a little impromptu, but Gilly spoke on tennis and Kelly spoke about golf, and I didn't see glow sticks or hear the country clubbing theme.
6: We're sticking move today, you know? We're moving around quick.
5: Yeah, moving around quick.
6: That takes a little while.
5: Everybody's being so nice on Twitter.
6: Darnell's got to hand out glow sticks, get everybody organized to be on time.
5: Right.
6: It's probably a whole process back there. I don't know.
5: Darnell win another employee of the week from you?
6: Yes, I think so. Yeah. I did award that to someone the other day. No, that was last week. I think that was last week. I brought it back and I gave it to Darnell.
5: How about this tweet? You'd think I wrote
6: definitely
5: it
6: definitely not Chris Foster this week.
5: So this, Kelly, I'm about to make you just real Knicks. I'm usually working at home watching on YouTube TV, but today I'm listening in my car on XM. Wow, Gilly, you have an amazingly smooth radio voice. You sound awesome. I would say you have a face for radio, too, but I'm confident enough to say you're a handsome man. LOL. How about these tweeters today?
6: Wow.
5: Oh, you guys, must be Friday.
6: You know what? I'm going to give you a compliment, too. I was wondering where that was going.
5: Mm.
6: It is the... You'll often hear people say this, whether they work in radio or not, but it's the when you hear back your own voice, right? It's like it's terrible at first, then you kind of get used to it or whatever. What's weird is I feel that way about you now when I re-listen to things. So I'm like, Gil doesn't sound like that when I'm doing shows with him. You sound way better, like actually on air than next to me right now.
5: Thank you.
6: Yeah. That's a compliment. You would rather have it that way,
5: I guess.
6: Then you sound better. But you sound great to me 3 feet away, but not good on air. That would not be a good thing.
5: No emu, Doug. Thank you, VSiN, for college baseball. ESPN is showing clips of the 91 NBA Finals 15 minutes before first pitch on their channel. 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Let's thank Matt Grissom.
6: Yes, but I hear you. I thought the game one pregame was pretty brutal.
5: Let's do a Venn diagram thing. The Venn diagram thing of one circle is people who listen to this show or listen to VSiN.
6: Mm-hmm.
5: And then the other circle is people who watch NFL pregame shows or NBA pregame shows or NBA halftime shows. I don't know if those circles meet at all.
6: I don't think they really do either, except for I think like that's a good example of game one or like maybe these major sporting events, right, where I feel like I had exhausted listening to every NBA podcast that I normally do, listening to every VSiN show that I normally do for leading up to that game. And then finally, like an hour and a half out, I was like, all right, like I am good on all my betting content. Let's see what the pregame show looks like. And I'm like, oh, God, this is back to VSiN. Like, let's get me out of here.
5: Who annoys you the most?
6: most of them. I don't like. There's not really.
5: Try to get Kelly to name names.
6: The problem is, there's people like I like Perk. I think he's entertaining, but he's gotten way into like the hot take game where it's just every day he's got to have one outlandish hot take, and it doesn't matter what he said the day before, 2 days before that. Malika is the best. You know that. Malika, best host out there. One of the best hosts.
5: Love you,
6: out
5: Malika.
6: There.
5: Yeah, she's amazing. Come on the show anytime.
6: She's amazing.
5: Aaron Judge, the big news in baseball. Aaron Judge diagnosed, and this was sort of, I mean, they were sort of talking around this for a few days, but finally it came out yesterday. Aaron Judge has been diagnosed with a stress fracture on the first rib on his right side.
6: Oof.
5: That does not sound fun. Yankees announced it yesterday. He will be, pardon me, he will be re-imaged in approximately 4 to 6 weeks. That means it's 4 to 6 weeks minimum that he will be out of the lineup. 4 to 6 weeks.
6: Hey, Gil.
5: For those scoring at home. That is 1/6 to 1/3. No, that, let me say that again. Hold on. No, that's 1/6 to about, you know, 1/4 of a Major League Baseball season.
6: It's pretty significant.
5: Yeah.
6: Hey, real quick before we move on, where's your first rib? Do we start on top or down below?
5: I'm going to say we start on top.
6: I think I'm going to agree with you. I have no idea, though.
5: I could be very wrong.
6: I have no idea.
5: Yeah. So anyway, he is out, and take a look at this. This is a great job by DK Insights. This is the odds movement now, pre-Judge injury, the arrow then going to what those odds are now. Bobby Witt Jr. of the Kansas City Royals becomes your short shot, but not by much. He goes from plus 290 to plus 140. Yordan Alvarez, who was right behind him before Judge's injury at plus 320, still very close behind Bobby Witt Jr. now at plus 155. Ben Rice, who Will Hill has a massive ticket on Ben Rice at like, I want to say 150 to 1. Don't hold me to that, but it's triple digits
6: it's
5: for sure.
6: Something like that, yeah.
5: Ben Rice goes from 16 to 1, Judge's teammate, to 4 to 1, third position. Nick Kurtz, 14 to 1 to plus 950. And then Judge, the opposite direction, from plus 110 to 50 to 1. Because again, anywhere between 1/3 to 1/4 of a Major League Baseball season, and then you re-image.
6: Also, I feel like we have to say this every time. Even if you love Aaron Judge and you think that number's gotten too long and you think he has enough time to make up for it, there's still no reason to put this bet in right now because that 50 to 1's not going anywhere. You could wait 3 weeks and get an update, and you're probably going to get a better number.
5: So let's just sort of contextualize this American League versus National League. So National League, we've done multiple segments on this unbelievable NL Cy race.
6: Right.
5: Where it's Sanchez and Shohei and Miz and Harrison and Wheeler and on to the break of dawn. There's like 8 of these guys, right? And in the American League side, it's like, well, it's Schlittler at the top, but like, who knows? Somebody else could win it easily. Same thing with MVP, right? Shohei is always going to be the favorite of the National League. He's 7-1. I don't know if you know this. He not only hits, he also pitches, Kelly. Not sure if you're aware of that.
6: What?
5: Yes. And Kyle Schwarber is a distant 14 to 1. Everybody else is 30 to 1 or longer.
6: You're not allowed to do that.
5: Let's check the rules. American League MVP is similar to the contrast in Cy Young's. The American League MVP versus the National League MVP, it's very similar in the fact that the American League, it's like, pick your poison here. I have no idea.
6: Can I ask you a very generic opening question here?
5: Yes.
6: Like, okay, we've reset odds, completely get it. We all know and love Aaron Judge. He's been awesome, has won this award before. Are we talking Bobby Witt Jr., Yordan Alvarez, those names have been up there on this board in past seasons.
5: Also,
6: for
5: let me
6: sure.
5: just let me just before you even continue the sentence, let's point out that Bobby Witt Jr. and Yordan Alvarez play for really bad baseball teams.
6: It's kind of where I was going with this. Okay.
5: Oh, I'm sorry.
6: Okay. No, but you're fine. Combined with really bad baseball teams,
5: yeah.
6: Just from what we've seen out of guys like them, I'll throw in Jose Ramirez, because I've got a ticket on him now, thanks to our friend Joe Sheehan. Just compared to past seasons, are they having better seasons than they have over the past couple? Or are these kind of just...
5: No, they're not.
6: Are these kind of like average Bobby Witt Jr., Yordan Alvarez seasons?
5: Well, Yordan has had way better, right? Like, I mean, he's playing really well, don't get me wrong. But Yordan has had just... Both Witt Jr. and Yordan Alvarez have had stretches in previous seasons where they were otherworldly.
6: Yeah. What was that, July?
5: Remember the Bobby Witt Jr. stretch? And June, July last year or something? It was just insane. So they haven't done that quite yet.
6: Okay, so which is kind of leading to my question of, can you even consider guys like that? Or should you just be looking at longer shots in this market? Right?
5: I mean, the Royals are 25-38. The Astros are 28-36. You know, could they turn it around? Of course, it's early June. But right now they play for really bad teams. And MVP, typically, right? Not always, but typically you got to... It usually correlates with your team being good, right?
6: Best player, good team.
5: The question is, Ben Rice, it's so funny hearing Will's trying to talk it out of existence. He's trying to reverse jinx it. He's like, oh, there's no way he can win. There's no way he can win. He even needs to hit one of these long shots. He's had some great bets that didn't get home. Ben Rice at 4-1, well, as interesting a bet as any at this point. Listen, preseason, though, let's go back to March. Two really sort of popular names were Nick Kurtz and Julio Rodriguez, who are right after that. And remember, Kurtz wasn't hitting home runs at all at the beginning of the season, plus 950 now. Julio was, I think, my guy in the MLB draft that we did here in Vegas. I think I have Julio, 22-1. Remember, Trout. If Mike Trout were to do something between now and the end of time, I know their team sucks too.
6: Ooh.
5: He would be sort of that retroactive, hey, what a great story this would be kind of thing. But there's nothing there yet.
6: Okay.
5: You know?
6: I know, but I think that's worth bringing up because if this is kind of what the field's looking like, you know, down the stretch here, and you're talking about a bunch of guys at the top of the board that are already on not good teams, then fine, Mike Trout being on a bad team shouldn't matter as much, and we're just comparing stats.
5: I don't know. I mean, I don't have a bet. I just, you know, I'm pointing out the movement in all of these, but if you're asking me for a bet, I legitimately don't have one at the current moment, which is okay. You don't have to have one in every single market, but like American League MVP and American League Cy right now, there's no particular logic I would have to betting any particular long shot. Let's put it that way. Yordan Alvarez, by the way, 21 homers on the season, two shy of Kyle Schwarber for the major league lead, but leads the American League with 21 dingers at this point. Hell of a season for Yordan. If he continues that, voters love the long ball. Coming back, Chris Felico, multiple sports, including the Belmont, next.
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25: 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There are days at Saratoga where you want to close when it rains. 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
15: From ABC News, I'm Chuck Sievertson. Another exciting NBA postseason game, the finals, Game 2 last night in San Antonio. The New York Knicks won by a single point. ABC's Ryan Field.
19: We were all tied up at 104. Then with 12 seconds left, one of the wildest plays you will ever see with a game on the line. Victor Wembanyama's pass off the back of Stephon Castle. Brunson gets it, is fouled, makes one free throw to take the lead. Wemby with one final shot with the game on the line, and it's no good. The Knicks somehow, some way, pull off an incredible win.
15: Game 3 is Monday night in New York. The Knicks lead the series 2-0. Democrat Javier Becerra's advanced to the general election for California governor to succeed Democratic incumbent Gavin Newsom. Matter of Time has become a federal case. ABC's Alex Stone in Los Angeles.
20: California's vote count for governor and mayor of Los Angeles is still ongoing from Tuesday night's primary. President Trump has made claims without any evidence that the slow count is due to Democrats trying to steal the election. The president had said the U.S. attorney in L.A. is investigating. Initially on Thursday, the U.S. attorney had no comment. But now the U.S. attorney's office in L.A. says there are multiple election fraud investigations underway, but did not give any specifics.
15: Graham Plattner has been leading Governor Janet Mills ahead of Maine's Democratic primary for U.S. Senate. But two identified women in a New York Times article claim they were physically abused by him during their relationships. Plattner making this appeal last night, saying he shared his personal issues a decade ago.
27: As I shared my personal journey through PTSD and darkness of recovery and accountability and growth, Maine had my back.
15: Tuesday's winner will go up against Republican incumbent Senator Susan Collins. You're listening to ABC News.
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15: Some changes have been made to how the Pentagon categorizes religions and the armed services, scaling down the list from 200 to 31. ABC News senior Pentagon reporter Louis Martinez.
1: What we did see is a consolidation of a lot of Christian denominations into maybe more than 20 on the 31 that are now on this approved religious codes list. You see agnostics, you see Buddhists, Hindus, Islam, Judaism, Sikh, 20 or so Christian denominations that are integrated into this group.
15: Uganda has closed its border with Congo over Ebola fears. This idea that a slowdown is needed to control a technology about which so many people are concerned. ABC's Mike Dubusky.
2: Researchers at the artificial intelligence company Anthropic are calling for a coordinated slowdown or pause of AI advancement. In a post on the company's blog, Anthropic says a pause would stop AI technology from running out of control.
15: A surprising reason for a surge in returns at retail clothing stores. ABC's Sherry Preston.
7: Weight loss drugs may be one of the reasons that returns are piling up for retailers. The Wall Street Journal says stores are seeing a trend of shoppers ordering several sizes of a garment and then returning the ones that don't fit.
15: Pope Leo acknowledging as he headed to Spain that he's competing with another VIP in Madrid this weekend, Bad Bunny. Performing two shows in his Spanish tour, Pope Leo says there are indications of a spiritual awakening in Spain, so he thinks he'll do okay. Chuck Sievertson, ABC News.
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17: Welcome to another episode of Ohio Sports Magazine. I'm your host, Jay Fox, and this week we have a full house. Tim Street joins us from the Ohio High School Athletic Association to talk about name, image, and likeness compensation for high school athletes and the lawsuit that brought this to a head. Jim Fander of the Akron Rubber Ducks chats with us about being named Minor League Baseball's AA Executive of the Year and updates us on what's new at Canal Park. And Tara Jabor from our affiliate WBNS-TV 10 in Columbus introduces us to the latest Columbus pro sports team, the Columbus Aviators. All that plus Buckeyes, Cavs, Bengals, Browns, and more with our Locked On contributors straight ahead on the Ohio News Network. A lawsuit has been filed in Franklin County against the Ohio High School Athletic Association to challenge its ban on name, image, and likeness compensation for student athletes. Tim Street, Director of Media Relations for the OHSAA, joins us now on Ohio Sports Magazine to shed some light on this developing story. Good morning, Tim.
18: Good morning, Jay. Thanks for having me on.
17: Always a pleasure. Tim, who filed this lawsuit and when was it filed?
18: Sure. There was a student athlete from the Dayton area. He plays football at Huber Heights Wayne, and he has committed to Ohio State to play football. And this happened on Thursday morning last week. And we were anticipating that something like this may happen at some point in the near future. And it just so happened that last Thursday was the day we will mark on our calendars as the day that this all started.
17: What does the lawsuit specifically challenge, Tim?
18: Sure. Well, in Ohio, currently, high school student athletes cannot receive revenue for their name, image, and likeness. And what that means, and most people have followed this in the college world for the last several years, but what that means is that right now in Ohio, a high school student athlete cannot receive revenue for endorsing a product, such as doing a commercial, appearing at a business to endorse products, doing radio commercials, doing TV commercials, even just signing autographs for money. A high school student athlete cannot do that. Make an appearance for money. College athletes can do all of that now, and high school athletes can do that in a lot of states around the country, but they cannot do it in Ohio. So the student athlete filed the lawsuit basically trying to block or seeking to block the OHSA's rule that bans that so that he and then others can make money on their NIL.
0: What are the potential implications for the OHSAA, both financially and in terms of policy? This is a big deal.
18: This is a big deal. Certainly, we've seen how huge of an impact this has had at the college level. It will be a lot different at the high school level if this does move forward. There really are not financial implications to the OHSAA. I'll clarify that first, just because the OHSAA does not receive any revenue from student-athlete NIL, or we don't lose any money for not allowing that. So it's a revenue-neutral situation for the OHSAA. However, for 118 years, we have had, and our schools have wanted us to have, the amateur bylaw. And our schools have wanted us to say that a high school student-athlete should not receive money because of their athletic ability. And this would change that. This would open the door to high-profile student-athletes, or even not.

0: happen at the high school level. The other big difference, too, is that at the college level, along with NIL now being permitted, the transfer portal is basically open the door for kids to jump from school to school to school. That would not happen at the high school level, regardless of whether or not the NIL lawsuit is successful for the student athlete and others. Our transfer bylaw is still in effect, so student athletes cannot jump from school to school to school. There is a process that our office uses whenever there is a transfer from one school to the next, and that would still be in effect.
1: Now, doesn't this lawsuit also contain a damages claim on the part of the plaintiff, something about almost $100,000 worth of lost revenue as a result of the rule?
0: My understanding of the lawsuit is that the student athlete is claiming he could be earning up to that much per year based on his NIL. And his advisors have told him that, his attorney has informed him that he is basically missing out on up to $100,000 per year on branding rights, is another way to say it. He would not be necessarily owed that by anyone if this would move forward in the sense of damages from potentially that he was either someone took that money from him or he was not able to earn that, and so he is going to seek that amount up front. Basically, he is saying that he could be earning that much right now, and that is just a part of the lawsuit.
1: What does the focus on name profiteering do to the integrity of the game, and how does it affect the coaching process?
0: Well, it really affects it at the college level because now it's a part of the recruiting process. We hear so many coaches now say, and a lot of coaches don't like this part of recruiting, but we hear a lot of college coaches say when they sit down with a recruit, it used to be the offer was a full ride scholarship or something along those lines, a partial scholarship, a spot on the team, a spot as a walk-on. And now when a coach sits down with a high school student athlete recruit, they also need to be able to offer something in terms of money from an NIL deal. And so that has really affected the college level. The revenue side of it at the high school level is, if this would move forward and pass, what we have seen in other states is that it is such a very small percentage of the student athletes that do sign an agreement, that do sign an NIL deal. So we don't think it would affect high school near as much as it affects the college game.
1: Now, is it possible that this will open a window for former high school athletes to try to go after potential lost wages if this is lifted and changed?
0: That's a great question. We haven't got that far yet. We're seeing this play out at the college level. We're still in the middle of it. They are still working through a lot of that. So we haven't even got that far at the high school level. I think what has happened at the college level, especially at the Division I level with the major universities, the revenue is so great. The revenue is so high at those institutions that student athletes are wanting to claim a portion of that. That is not the case at the high school level, where the revenue is not such from TV deals and all the endorsements that universities get. We just don't see that at the high school level, so the revenue is so much less. But it's certainly something that we're seeing at the college level. A lot of times that does trickle down, so we're going to have to keep an eye on it at the high school level as well.
1: For the time being, high school athletes in Ohio can now accept payments for their name, image, and likeness. On Monday, a Franklin County judge granted a temporary restraining order on the Ohio High School Athletic Association's rule banning NIL payments for high school athletes. This comes after a lawsuit the week prior by the family of Wayne High School junior Jameer Brown. Franklin County Common Pleas Judge Jiza Page gives her reasoning.
2: Granting this will allow for expanded opportunities for high school students and youth across the state of Ohio, and there are benefits in that. Additionally, allow

0: This temporary restraining order will align this state's policies for high school students with a majority of the other states across the country.
1: We want to thank Tim Street from the OHSAA for joining us and talking about this developing story. And there is more Ohio Sports Magazine right around the corner on the Ohio News Network. Wait.
2: ONN Weekend. I'm Kate Burdett. An amendment to abolish property taxes in Ohio won't be on this November's ballot because the group collecting signatures didn't get enough. The group now says they will aim for the 2027 ballot instead. Northeast Ohio investigators are working to determine the cause of a deadly house fire in Stark County on Thursday. David Greenberg of ONN affiliate WKYC-TV in Cleveland has more.
3: That fire breaking out at a home on Hudson Drive Southwest in East Sparta. Several fire departments responded and found the home fully engulfed in flames. After putting the fire out, firefighters discovered that one person was dead inside. The Stark County Sheriff's Office and the Ohio State Fire Marshal are now investigating.
2: And drivers in Northwest Ohio are getting a break from some road construction this weekend. Melissa Andrews of ONN affiliate WTOL-TV in Toledo has more.
4: That closure of I-475 southbound between U.S. Route 24 and State Route 25 is postponed for this weekend. That's because there is some rain in the forecast. ODOT says southbound I-475 will stay open south of U.S. Route 24. That includes all ramps to and from the interstate. The series of full closures will pick back up next weekend, and the fourth and final southbound closure will be June 19th.
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1: Earlier this month, Minor League Baseball announced that Akron Rubber Ducks president and general manager Jim Fander was named the 2025 AA Executive of the Year at the MILB Business Summit in Indianapolis. The Rubber Ducks are the AA affiliate of the Cleveland Guardians, and we're pleased to welcome Jim to Ohio Sports Magazine. Good morning.
9: Good morning, Jay. Thanks so much for having me.
1: It's our pleasure. First, congratulations.
9: No, thank you so much. I really appreciate it. This isn't so much an individual award. It's an award that really reflects the hard work our entire team did in Akron this year. You know, we faced the most rainouts that we have in the 12 years that I've been here, and I'll tell you what, it was an incredible rallying point for the team to do as well as we did. So really, hats off to the entire staff, our interns, our full-time staff, our part-time staff in Akron.
1: Were you surprised by this announcement, or were you expecting it?
9: Oh no, I was totally surprised. I was knocked off my feet. It was, it was one of those things where you're, you know, in the room with all your colleagues. There's 120 of us across the entire minor league baseball landscape, and there's some very good operators in that room, and I'm just humbled and honored to be part of the group.
1: What was the criteria for evaluation?
9: Yeah, you know, they use, executives from across the league will vote. And so, you know, there'll be a general manager vote. Then there'll be a kind of a league vote. And then it goes to the MLB executives to make their selection. So, you know, I'm not 100% sure, you know, if there's a room full of conclave folks and there's white smoke that comes out once they make a selection. But I'll tell you what, it's pretty impressive. As I kind of look across the landscape, and to Chip Maxson, who was the overall minor league baseball executive of the year, he's the AAA GM in Sacramento, and he ran all of the A's games this year at his home park. Just tip of the hat to that guy. He had a heck of a year, and I can't imagine hosting 75 AAA home games and then having another 81 games on top of that for major league games. It's pretty impressive the work that he did.
1: That is a lot of hot dogs, my friend.
9: You're not kidding.
1: So you've brought many positive changes to what was called Canal Park in your 14 years of administration. What are you most proud of?
9: Yeah, you know what? I think really just this is my hometown, and I'm from Akron, and having a chance to see, the ballpark in downtown Akron really return to the glory that it started with back in 1997 when the gates opened. Back then, it was a really interesting time in Northeast Ohio. The Cleveland Indians at the time had sold out every single home game there in the midst of their 455 consecutive game sellout streak. There were no other Cleveland affiliates in the area. And at the time, Akron led all of AA baseball and minor league baseball with an attendance of over 500,000. And it really was an incredible sight to behold, coming downtown, seeing the ballpark really be part of Mayor Don Pasqualic's vision to reinvigorate downtown and reignite energy and excitement and bars and restaurants, and everything really popped up around the area. And it was really kind of a great case study in how to revive a downtown. And, over the years that started to fade a little bit, and we've been able to bring it back to not quite to its glory days of what they were doing in 97. I don't know if that'll ever be replicated, but, we've been able to bring back some excitement and some fun back into downtown Akron. And to be a part of that, to see the smiles on the kids' faces when they come into the ballpark for the first time, and they smell the fresh cut grass, and they see some of these famous entertainers that we bring in, or they get to try their first hot dog of the year. That's the best part, and that's what keeps me coming back day after day and month after month to really make sure that Akron has a great experience for all of our fans when they come to the ballpark.
1: Now, I checked the stats, and it looks like this year you had the second largest increase in attendance for a current, meaning not brand new, ballpark over the year before. What do you attribute that fan growth to from last year to this year?
9: Yeah, that's a great question. I think it's a culmination of hard work from our entire team. We're still not quite at the numbers that we were at when we were coming out of COVID, and I think some places came back a lot faster than others. But I don't want to discount what our team did here, really engaging with the community, really making the ballpark open to everyone. I think of, Peyton Letty, who handles our community relations, and she spearheaded our reading program, and we had an incredible turnout this year with our reading program, where we let kids read books in the classroom, and we reward them to come out to the game and honor them before a game. And so we made a lot of great strides in April and May, despite all the rain and despite the rainouts. And we had, three of our four in April and May. But we've had a lot of great kind of milestones and things you can hang your hat on. And so I think that's part of it. Our ticket sales team, led by Roy Jacobs, did an incredible job. They got out there, they pounded the pavement, they made sure that everybody in the greater Akron area and Northeast Ohio knew, what was going on in Akron. And every year we've been able to put something into the ballpark. And now it's been, in Ken Babby's ownership, we've been able to put $18 million back into the ballpark. And this year was no exception. We were put in brand new video boards. And we always try to make that fan experience and take that to the next level. And so the new board's helped. We also have a great partnership with the city of Akron where we've replaced things like the seats, the lights, extended netting to keep fans safe. And I think all of those really culminate in why we had the success this year. But, you know, I think people have really voted. You know, they love the extreme foods that we've come out with. They love that we have $2.50 hot dogs at every single game, no matter if the Yankee affiliate's in town, right? And we always have $5 tickets. And I think those value propositions are really important, especially now in our current climate.
1: So, Jim, how does a minor league team balance preparing its players for AAA and maybe the majors with actually putting a winning product on the field?
9: You know what? That's a great question. And, you know, hats off now to the Cleveland Guardians for that one. So, you know, the Guardians have had this incredible track record of developing talent from within. And their scouting department is incredible. They've become a pitching factory. They've been able to identify pitchers and really accentuate what they do well. And, it really starts with the player development side. James Harris, who oversees our player development team, the entire coaching staff, the entire organization that works through, with all these players that are coming through. And you think about it, it's a lot less, and you think about kind of the rungs of minor league baseball, there used to be six or seven different levels. Now there's only four. And so you have a smaller pool of players that are coming through. And you have a lot of times when guys are being really rushed from single A to double A, double A to triple A, where in previous years, they're going to spend a little bit more time seasoning before they move up. And so really credit goes to the Guardians team who have done an incredible job making sure that they've got the best players that are ready to go to the next level and to be able to contribute. And you can only look to see what the Guardians did on the field this year. A lot of those guys, and I'd say probably 90% of those guys came through Akron. And so we had a chance to see them and say, these guys are going to be pretty special.
1: Well, I joked with Bob DiBiasio after the season. I said, I'd like to congratulate the Columbus Clippers on a fantastic year. And he thought that was apropos. We want to congratulate you on your big win and also 14 years in your position. You going to stick around for a while longer?
9: I hope so, unless you know something I don't know.
1: I don't know anything.
9: That would be great. Well, thank you so much for this. This has been excellent, and I've enjoyed the conversation. And again, we're just so proud of the work that's being done here in Akron.
1: All right. More Ohio Sports Magazine on deck, if you will, on the Ohio News Network coming up next.
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21: We continue First Strike here on VSiN. Dave Ross and Rob Moreno coming at you. Shane Thurston, kind enough to join us here at the beginning of this show here, Rob. And I liked a lot of things that Shane had to say about this fight card coming up. Again, it does feel like the lost in the shuffle card, right? We just said the big one at UFC Macau. Everybody excited about being over in China. And then we come back to the United States, going to be at the White House next weekend, UFC Freedom 250. And then this card as well. So I don't want to undersell it because I do think Bilal Muhammad, you know, it's the reason why his nickname is Remember the Name. I always feel like he feels like maybe he's been slighted as a former champion here. But I wonder if the championship days are behind a guy like Bilal Muhammad. And if he can't chain wrestle Gabriel Bonfim, if he can't, I don't know if he can get him out of there, but if he can't control him for the better part of 25 minutes, then we might have the answer to that question.
22: Yeah, it's a very interesting card. Actually, not a bad card, but it is an interesting main event as well. It does feel sandwiched kind of in between the hype of what's coming up next week, the weird time frame of last week's event. If anyone caught it at 1 a.m.
21: I did.
22: good for you. I woke up too late again. I watched everything back. But it does feel, you know, I think sometimes I wish, and once again, I'm not saying we need less events. Maybe less events could be better in the future, but it does feel when we have such a big event coming up next week, like UFC 250 Freedom, that if we took the week prior to just build that up, like I feel like the eyeball, you know, it's kind of like we don't get a chance to miss what we have in front of us every single week. But, you know, don't want to forget about this card. There's always an opportunity to bet every single weekend, and that's why we enjoy it.
21: By the way, I think it's an interesting point you bring up because, you know, just in golf parlance as well, they've got a new guy running the PGA Tour now. He comes from the NFL model, and he's actually talked about exactly what you're talking about, Rob. He's going to scale back next year to kind of get you ready for some of the bigger events. So you do kind of, oh, we didn't have golf for a week. Now I really miss it leading up to X event. Not saying that that's what Dana and you know, Sean Shelby and the matchmakers want to do, but it would be interesting in theory. And we do get some, we get around the Christmas holiday, right? We get some multiple weeks off. It's kind of weird, the timing. Maybe they don't need to take multiple weeks, but you could take a week and lead up to a Freedom 250 card and see if it really gets that hype train going even more. But to this fight, I do find it interesting that that total, as I mentioned with Shane, is sitting at 3.5. I would have, if you just told me, Rob, before looking at the numbers, what's the total? I would have said, oh, it's 4.5. It's a Bilal Muhammad fight. Of course, it's going to be lined at 4.5. And the surprise would be if you hit the under. So it almost feels like they're double dog daring us to play the over, which is sitting at $1.88, heavy juice to the over here. But that does give you the inkling of, is there potential for a finish? And if so, does it only come from the bomb theme side?
22: It does make me think about it because you're right. I instantly gravitate to a decision victory either way, right?
21: Right away.
22: I'll talk about what the model likes, like most likely a decision. But the 3.5 makes me think there's potential for a finish somewhere. Who is it from? And you're right. I guess on paper, you got to say Bonfim, but equally, they both don't have a huge amount of finishes in the UFC. And I know Bonfim's coming off of one, but he's not exactly the most hard finisher in the UFC. And Bilal, same thing, he hasn't had a ton of them, and it's hard to imagine Bilal being finished either. Each guy's only been finished once in their UFC careers,
21: right?
22: Actually, I mean, Bonfim only has one loss in his professional career, that being a finish. So It's an interesting total. Yeah, I mean, I'll look at, let me tell you the numbers and see if we land on a spot here for the total, because you've been hot on the total. So I'm hoping I'm part of the reason you're hot on the totals, because you were on fire last week.
16: It always helps, Rob. All the numbers the model has always helps.
22: You know, one thing, and once again, something that leans me to think Bilal is pushing this to the fifth round is that he's 37 years old now. I think he kind of sneakily got older, I guess, in my mind, because he became champ. Unfortunately, has two losses in a row now since losing the belt. Not exactly looking as impressive as he did when he went on this 10-fight win streak to get to a title shot. You know, he lost the belt to JDM and then most recently lost to Machado Gary.
16: Yep.
22: Bonfim, on the other hand, is now 28 years old, 19-1 professional record, 4-fight win streak. Talk about two different momentums, right? You got a guy climbing the roller coaster, the other guy's on the downslope. It's a 9-year age gap. And the strength of schedule, of course, does go to Bilal. He does have that championship run, that championship type of schedule. There has been a couple fights where, you know, we talk about the Bonfim, Stephen Thompson fight, right? Yep. Where Stephen Thompson took him to a split decision. Some argue Stephen probably should have won that fight, but
16: Gabriel Come,
22: yeah, my bankroll also wished he would have won. But you know, and their XR percentages also kind of point to the direction they're going. Neither one's awful, but Muhammad does have a 67% XR percentage, which a guy for that was a former champion, there's a small tick coming down on that XR percentage. Bonfim, 73%, a guy who's winning rounds, showing he can produce the record he has. There's no shock there. Everything else is, as far as the feet go, it's very mirrored on each other. Bilal Muhammad, 4.43 significant strikes landed per minute. Bonfim, 4.50. Absorbed, 3.82 for Muhammad, 3.61 for Bonfim. They're very close in their striking metrics. I don't believe there's a reach advantage either direction either. Their control rates, once we get to the wrestling and grappling, that's where we talk about, and we don't forget the name, Bilal that's Muhammad. Right. 80% control rate in the clinch and ground time, but nothing to shy away from. Bonfim holds a 70%. So he does hold his own, but we know Muhammad has his strength in the clinch, ground game, all that stuff. The one note, though, is Bonfim does have a 76% takedown defense. Now, he hasn't faced someone like Bilal. I believe Shane mentioned that.
16: Yep.
22: But Bilal, talking about those last two fights, he has only landed 3 takedowns in his last two fights out of 16 attempts. He's not landing them the way he was, or he's just not attempting them, right? We talk about that JDM fight where he kind of decided he was going to strike.
16: He gave up.
22: Which he gave up, right? He like, and not saying he's an awful striker. He had his moments in the fight, but it's not his main key. It's not his main weapon. So it just didn't work. And I wonder, you know, and against Machado Gary, he went 0-7, and we know Gary's got good takedown defense as well, but is Bilal starting to decline in the strength he once had? Wow. Now, as I mentioned, 37 years old, what are we going to get out of him? So running through the model, it does go to the former champion, Bilal Muhammad. Remember the name. But we only get about a 61% win probability. The issue being his odds aren't bad. It's actually dropped down since I've run this, 122. Yep. But the model just doesn't see enough confidence in him, in his stats, to actually pull this win. It sees it very close. He lands, you know, I've talked about the tiers, tier one being elite favorites for me. Tier five is where I kind of look to avoid guys. Tier five's only hit about 56% in my model, and he lands right there. It's a reason to stay away from his money line, as I mentioned, even at -122, as approachable as that price looks, the model just tells me, hold off, maybe the number continues to dip and we find something worth jumping on. But even at -122, I don't see a reason to bet him yet. This will be a fight. I will actually explore a couple props as the week goes, potentially takedown props and striking props, which we don't have available until much later in the week. But right now, the total is exactly where I'm looking if I do go.
16: I love the way you phrase it, the approachable number. Because at first blush, that's exactly what I saw. And I went, wow, why am I not running to the window yet to bet Bilal Muhammad at this short price? He's going to chain wrestle Gabriel Bonfim. He'll get into the gas tank, wear him out, and eventually easily win just with takedowns and control and, you know, kind of mush his way to 25 minutes in kind of a classic Bilal Muhammad fight. But, you know, we said, of course, it's remember the name. I have to remember which Bilal is now going to be in there fighting. Is it that guy that can still do those things that we just associate with the guy that became champion?
21: because I think your point is really well taken in the last two fights. He's not been able to do that against elite competition. Now, is Bonfim that same guy as good as those guys that we're talking about, Ian Machado Gary? No. JDM, no. But he did give up the attempts on a guy like JDM and said, all right, I got to fight fire with fire. I thought he held his own with the hands. But now, years removed from that fight, is he going to fight a slick boxer if he can't get the takedowns like Gabriel Bonfim in a phone booth? In a really small octagon where Bonfim's going to be able to hit him and you're not going to be able – that wouldn't be the attempt anyway for Bilal. He'd have to get close. The closer it is, you would think it would be better for Bilal. But if he can't get takedowns that way, how close does he really want to be? So I think if Bilal can get a takedown early, man, that's exactly what he wants. And maybe slow him down, get into the cardio, and that's his pathway to victory. But if we see stuffing of the takedowns early – I think we're going to have our answer inside of 5 minutes. If we haven't bet a pre-fight, we might want to hop in live, Rob, because if he cannot get those takedowns, there's no way I want to lay any price point with Bilal Muhammad as a striker against Gabriel Bonfim.
22: Totally agree. I mean, that total, as enticing as it looks, it's definitely a hold position. And you're right. We may just get the story in the first round of what we're going to see. I think we say it all the time on the show. Looking for a fighter, expecting what he's going to do is one of the most dangerous things. And I think we've been holding that with Bilal Muhammad his last few fights, is expecting him to just grind to the takedowns and get to a dominant position and just grind out five rounds. And he hasn't done that. And it's hard to trust him to do that again.

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11: When you look at the co-main, and I think you've got to play, the model likes this here with Brendan Allen against Edmund Shahbazyan. Look, I like Brendan Allen a lot because I think he's very well-rounded. I think the question with betting a Brendan Allen fight, especially when he's a favorite here about $2 or more, is where is he mentally? There are certain fighters in the UFC roster that I'd like to get a gauge of where they are mentally. I go back to Rose Namajunas and where her headspace is on her way to being champion and, you know, doubting herself a little bit. I get that feeling with BA, at least a lot in the past, of like, does he realize how good his skill set is? Does he really think he can be champion? Because if so, he would walk through a guy you'd think like Shabazi in here, survive early in the first five, and then wear him out. And all the advantage you would think he would have, potentially both on the feet and then certainly on the ground as well. I feel like he feels like he should be better everywhere. What is the model showing you?
12: I've equally been on the wrong side of Brendan Allen because of that thought process, where I believe he should have gone out there and done something. And I must, you know, just him not believing in himself and the talent and probably just not putting together the right game plan against a specific fighter and ending up putting up a dud for me. But equally, he's now on a 2-fight win streak, probably because that mindset may have changed. And I mean, he's got, I mean, the names speak for themselves on those wins. Marvin Vettori, Rainer DeRitter, which, hey, at the time we thought DeRitter was,
11: oh yeah, it's a good win,
12: the next coming of the middle of the champion. And he just bullied him around for 4 rounds until RDR said, I'm
11: That's
12: good.
11: Yeah.
12: Count me out. No mas. But previously, Brendan Allen did have a 7-fight win streak before kind of going on that little skid where we thought he was next guy in line. Mm-hmm. Shabazzian, 3-fight win streak currently. All 3 wins last year in 2025. Momentum is very real for both men. And I feel like that's what's on the line in this co-main event is who's going to continue that path to building that momentum. Once again, physically, very identical. 6'2", 75 inch reach for both men. XR percentages, also nearly identical. Allen at 59, Shabazzian at 60%. Nothing to write home about. They're both showing how they can win rounds. They're striking very tight as well. 3.58 for Allen, Shabazzian 3.64 significant strikes landed per minute. And their differentials are dang near flat. So they trade shots equally with each other here. Knockdown scored. This is where Shabazzian can have a little bit of a sneaky advantage, is he has 7 knockdowns scored in the UFC. Allen does have 3, but Shabazzian's never been dropped. So Allen's been dropped twice. It's possible in a stand-up exchange, maybe something can land for Shabazzian to take control. The issue is what happens on the ground, right? Because we know Brendan Allen, if he's got the game plan and set, that ground game, that pressure on the ground is really different in a fight. His control rate's only at 56% and Shabazzian down at 46%. So Allen does have a little bit of an advantage there. They're both equally aggressive as far as how many takedowns they attempt in the round in the UFC. But Allen just has had a little bit more success. 44% accuracy, 21 takedowns in his UFC career. Shabazzian does have some decent takedown defense at 66%. So it'll be all 66% of that will be tested here come in the co-main event. Submission attempts, that's where Allen keeps you guessing as well. Once again, you know, if those scrambles happen, if they're up against the cage, what happens next? Submission attempts, 15 for Brendan Allen. They're both finishers. They both have been finished. So this is a very interesting fight where it's actually very similar to what we just talked about in the main event. If the script follows what we think we're supposed to see, I see a path for Brendan Allen to get this win. Here's the thing. The model does give him the side, Brendan Allen. I just don't like the price at minus 218, 63% win probability from the model. He also falls in that tier 5 category. So I know Shane said he's thinking about Edmund Shabazzian, and I kind of see a path there because he's got the defense to keep the fight standing. And if it stays standing, he has the power to make a difference. He may not have higher output, but he's got the defense to keep it interesting. And if we get I was going to say 5 rounds, but if we get a 3-round striking match, I believe Edmund Shabazzian can find his way there. Brendan Allen is what the model predicts. I currently am waiting to see if that number can shrink down a little bit more.
11: Yeah, and I see it the same way. I find myself rooting for Brendan Allen a lot and betting Brendan Allen a lot, but I don't know that this would be the type of fight that I'd want to, especially if it's a firefight with a guy like Shabazzian early, right? And if he doesn't like the hands game, you can see, again, BA trying to get those sloppy shots in there because he's not enjoying it on the hands with Edmund, and I think that would be the strategy for Brendan, is to get the fight down to the ground and wear him out and look for a finish of his own weight. So maybe correlated again, Shabazzian early and BA late if you're looking for some of those prop scenarios against. 1.5 is where this thing is lined right now. Juiced heavily to the over, but I could see, like, this is one of those fights, Rob, where I could see sneaky first-round finish where all of a sudden BA goes out there full of piss and vinegar and I can beat you with my hands and he gets knocked out. Like, I could see that playing out on the dog side here, but the longer the fight goes, the more I'd favor the guy with a better resume, the guy that's been there in there with a better competition, and that certainly would be Brendan Allen. Has it been already 3 years since Chelsea Chandler literally ran away from Norma Dumont in the octagon? I think that got memed about for the last 3 years, right? Where she literally turned her back and looked like she was trying to run and get out of the octagon. And now she's going to be back in there against Priscilla Cachoeira in this fight here. And I'm wondering what the numbers are showing you, because Chelsea is a small favorite. I'm seeing, what, about $1.50 or $1.25, rather, and $1.05 on the plus side here for Cachoeira. That total, this is interesting in women's MMA. At 2.5, but only $1.25. Normally, Rob, you're seeing prices around $2, $2.25. That is telling me that
13: if not higher.
11: They're not, right? They're telling me they don't know that this is a coin flip fight on the side. In a coin flip fight, that there could be a finish inside of 2.5 minutes. What are the numbers showing you?
13: I agree that it feels like anything is possible here. And these numbers kind of back up that anything is possible. And yes, I just checked. It's been 3 years since Chandler was runner. Yeah.
11: Run out of there.
13: It's funny because
11: I would have done the same thing, Chelsea. I would have gotten out there too.
13: Yeah. When I was looking up the fight, I'm like, Chelsea Chandler, I feel like there's something specific about her resume. Yeah. I'm like, oh, yeah, the Norma Dumont. Now, I will warn people, this may not be the prettiest fight on paper, but I've got to play, so there's a reason to talk about it.
11: Let's go.
13: Priscilla Cachoeira, I feel like she has cashed some huge underdog tickets for people before, but she's also been heavily unimpressive before. Right now, one win in her last five. She's on a two-fight losing streak. Her last loss was a decision back in February. Chelsea Chandler, not that much greater. 2-3 in her last five. Two-fight losing streak as well. And she also has two weight misses on record in that recent run. So Chandler will have a 3-inch reach advantage, so there's some physicality there. XR percentages. Hold on tight, because this is not pretty. I flag anything below 50%, as we've talked about in the past. Chelsea Chandler, down at 36% XR percentage. I'm sure running around a cage doesn't help your XR percentage. But I don't know what Priscilla Cachoeira did. She's down at 19%,
11: Dave.
13: Oh,
11: my Lord.
13: She has lost more rounds than she's probably ever been in. She's probably losing rounds right now that we're not even accounting for. Let me tell you how you get there with those numbers. Significant strikes landed per minute. Priscilla Cachoeira, 4.43 landed per minute. Her differential is -3.17. Whoa. She's absorbing 7.60 significant strikes per minute. Now, usually I've seen that, but in a small body of work, right? A UFC fighter with only four UFC fights, maybe three, maybe they're making their debut. I've seen those weird numbers. She's got plenty of fights on her record.
11: Oh, yeah.
13: These numbers are an actual average of her UFC career. Chelsea Chandler, I'm not saying it's amazing, but it's not dangerously, you know, red flagged here. Chandler lands 4.44 significant strikes per minute. She lands 3.55. She absorbs 4.44. So she's got only a slight negative differential. Now, Cachoeira does have power, though. We've seen it happen. She's landed three knockdowns in the UFC. Chandler has been dropped once, but Cachoeira equally has been dropped herself three times. Now, Chandler never has landed that type of power, but hey, sometimes a chinny fighter is all you need to believe I can land the right strike. Control rate. Nothing to write home about for Chandler. It's 55%. It's not bad. She can at least find a way to use grappling and the ground if needed. Yeah. But Cachoeira, 6% control rate in the clinch and ground time. Yeah. So if it's in close, if it's down on the ground, she's going to be losing that exchange, that grapple. She's going to be losing it. Now, there's a total of 5 takedowns between both fighters. So my assumption is this is probably a stand-up fight. Man, that XR percentage for Cachoeira, it's really the alarming part, because it's across 13 fights. Her significant strikes absorbed is really alarming as well. I ran this through the model and I was nervous because both fighters kind of have ugly numbers. It's one of those situations where if either one was facing anyone else, they're the one predicted against. Someone has to take a win according to the model. Chelsea Chandler gets the nod here. 79% win probability. Now, it's hard to jump as confidently at a fighter with those type of numbers, but it's sometimes I see this in the model and it's not about who's the best, but it's who's not the worst in this scenario. Yes. And the numbers just point super against Priscilla Cachoeira. Everything backs Chandler. I actually backed her yesterday at -15. So I'm happy to see that the odds have backed me up and it's now at -125. I don't know if it'll grow any bigger, but I got Chandler at -115 and I thought that was a great price.
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21: 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The minuscule ERA. 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
23: From ABC News, I'm Chuck Sievertson. This issue of Time has become a federal case, says ABC's Alex Stone in Los Angeles.
24: California's vote count for governor and mayor of Los Angeles is still ongoing from Tuesday night's primary. But now the U.S. Attorney's Office in L.A. says there are multiple election fraud investigations underway, but did not give any specifics.
23: Democrat Javier Becerra has advanced to the general election for California governor to succeed Democratic incumbent Gavin Newsom. Graham Plattner has been leading Governor Janet Mills ahead of Maine's Democratic primary for U.S. Senate. But two identified women in a New York Times article claim they were physically abused by him during their relationships. Blattner making an appeal for understanding last night, mentioning his battles with post-traumatic stress disorder.
0: Now, as every single piece of that past and journey gets dug up, litigated, and weaponized, you have my back.
23: The winner of Tuesday's primary will face longtime Maine Republican Senator Susan Collins. Bahrain's government says that Iran fired missiles and drones towards it in Kuwait today. The foreign ministry said they were shot down. A real cliffhanger of an ending last night at Game 2 of the NBA Finals in San Antonio. Spurs were ahead most of the first half, but the New York Knicks tied it late at 104 each. With 12 seconds left, ABC's Ryan Field.
1: Victor Wembanyama's pass off the back of Stephon Castle. Brunson gets it, is fouled, makes one free throw to take the lead. Wemby with one final shot with the game on the line, and it's no good. 105-104, the final. That is now 13 wins in a row for the Knicks. And remember, they've only lost twice in these playoffs, and they were by 1 point each.
23: Game 3 is Monday. Monday night in New York, the Knicks lead the series 2-0. 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
23: Israeli troops killed a 7-month-old Palestinian boy after firing at his parents' vehicle in the occupied West Bank, says the Palestinian Health Ministry. His parents were wounded. It's under review, says the Israeli military. It also says soldiers shot at a vehicle that looked like it was speeding toward them. People in St. Petersburg, Russia's second-largest city, were told not to leave their homes after a large-scale Ukrainian drone attack today. This is a day after the Russian president refused an offer to meet Ukraine's president. A driverless car was caught on police body cam video blocking fire trucks during that deadly fire in Dallas last week. ABC's Morgan Norwood.
6: A driverless car slowing first responders as a massive fire tore through a Dallas apartment complex. They scrambled to secure the scene.
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26: You need to move this car ASAP, please.
6: Police say 3 minutes after the constable arrived, Waymo reportedly unlocking the car, allowing the deputy to drive it out of the way.
26: Okay.
6: This mishap, just the latest in a series of wayward Waymo incidents, raising fresh concern about how these driverless vehicles respond during emergencies.
23: As rare as shark attacks are, say the experts, here's another. A spearfisher was killed today in Australia's third fatal shark attack in 4 weeks, police say. A pair of red pandas arrived at Taiwan's Taipei City Zoo today from China's Shanghai Zoo. Chuck Sievertson, ABC News.
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1: And then it was just like somebody opened the curtain. He turned his head, and the sun hit that big split G2. Oh, man, it was like seeing a unicorn. You know, you just this deer that you've hunted so many years.
2: Just as luck would have it, when I came up, the two regular colored gobblers, they had some brush in front of them, and that white gobbler, he was in the wide open, man, and I said, you got to be kidding me.
3: Get ready. There you go. Nice shot.
0: West Virginia Outdoors is proudly presented by the Hatfield-McCoy Trails, with over 600 miles of ATV trails located in the rich mountains of southern West Virginia, and by Greer Industries. At Greer Industries, we've been improving lives for more than a century. Now, here's West Virginia's voice of the outdoors, Chris Lawrence.
4: 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You can get us anywhere. There is literally no excuse now to miss the show. I used to allow the excuse of hunting and fishing, but frankly, if you're hunting and fishing, you're done this evening. You can download it and listen. 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And I know a lot of you do that, and I do appreciate it. I'm being a little smart alecky, but I do appreciate those of you who do, because we get a lot of people that tell me they listen to the downloads on the podcast. So I do appreciate that greatly, and it makes what I do here every day worthwhile to know that you're listening. Coming up on today's show, we'll have a little preview for what's going on next weekend, as the next weekend will be the West Virginia Bass Festival at St. Mary's. I guess it's the largest, probably the most prestigious tournament, certainly the biggest payout for winning in the bass world in West Virginia. A lot of guys still, you know, that's the one everybody wants to win, namely because of the payout, but also it's a pretty prestigious event to win. Sean Douglas is the tournament director, or is part of the tournament committee, and he will take a 10-minute break from fishing this morning to join me. Now, see, if Sean can stop fishing to be on the show, you can listen to it on a download. So Sean Douglas will be with us here in just a moment, and we'll talk a little bit about the Bass Festival and how the Ohio River's fishing. We had talked about that a little bit last week as well with Dave Wellman, but we'll get an on the water report from Sean and let him tell us how things are going, and we'll talk about next week's Bass Festival. And then a little bit later on, he's one of the most popular guests that I have on because of his vast knowledge of something that most people don't want to talk about. And that is my good buddy Frank Jernasek, who will be on to talk about snakes. And if you follow me on social media, I posted a picture of Frank this morning holding a rattlesnake and holding it in a very appropriate, safe way. He had its business end stuck in a tube so the snake couldn't swing at him. But he does that because he is passionate about them, particularly rattlesnakes. And

0: Hey, this is Chris Lawrence. 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In West Virginia, wildlife is for everyone, and the West Virginia DNR works to keep it that way. Every year, West Virginia's Division of Natural Resources manages thousands of acres of public land and water, ensuring the future of our great natural resources in the Mountain State. Our state is a haven for all species of wildlife, game and non-game, and draws thousands each year to enjoy our rich outdoor heritage. When you buy a hunting or fishing license or take a stroll in our forest to view wildlife, you're enjoying what the DNR has made possible. The West Virginia DNR, working to ensure wildlife is for everyone. 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

0: We're back on West Virginia Outdoors, live in the Greer Lime Company studio this morning. West Virginia source for high-quality quick lime, hydrated lime, and chemical-grade limestone. Coming up, Frank Jernasek will join us, and we'll talk rattlesnakes. As I mentioned, the picture that I posted to social media this morning of promoting his appearance, he's holding a rattlesnake. Sean Douglas is on the horn this morning on the Ohio River and does not have a rattlesnake on board. Or do you?
1: No, I do not. I wouldn't be in my boat if I had a rattlesnake on board.
0: Yeah, I would. I was going to say that you would probably abandon a $75,000 boat if there was a rattlesnake in it. Just let it go. Just
1: 100%. I would burn my house down if it was a snake in it. I hate him.
0: Okay. Frank is going to be disappointed to hear that, and he will want to talk to you and educate you up about that attitude. So,
1: I got you. Fair enough.
0: All right. Are you catching any fish this morning?
1: I've caught a few. Nothing too big. Nothing too.

0: too appealing right at the moment. But just got started there about 45 minutes ago. So,
1: well, that's the way it goes on the Ohio River. And although I'm told, and we talked about this last week on the show, that it has been fishing better. It's been on the upswing in the last year or so, particularly this year, from what I've talked to anglers about.
0: So, yeah, last year was really, really well. This year started well. It's slowed down quite a bit, but we don't have quite the current we did last year, or the water conditions. But yes, the Ohio River has been fishing fairly well.
1: So. Yeah, I hadn't thought about that, but I remember last year's Bass Festival was the same weekend as the storm that created the flood up in Wheeling. So there was activity going on around this time last week as far as water currents being a lot better.
0: Yes. Like, I'm out here today, and there's not hardly any current here this morning. So makes a little tougher conditions, but fish are still biting.
1: Let's talk a little bit about the Bass Festival. I was researching a little bit. This tournament started in 1983, so this makes it, if my math is right, the 43rd year, right?
0: Correct.
1: It remains, in my opinion, and I would say most everybody will agree with me that fish is in the tournaments, it's probably the most prestigious tournament you can win in the state, isn't it?
0: Yes. So everybody's bucket list is to win this tournament, for sure.
1: Yeah, and it still has the biggest payout, right?
0: So our championship for our one-day tournament's $25,000 to win. This tournament here, the Bass Festival, is $20,000 to win.
1: Oh, okay.
0: But yeah, one of the highest.
1: Yeah, and this is one that you don't have to qualify into. I mean, it's just a take all comers, right?
0: Yep. All you got to do is enter a 2-day tournament. We cut the field day two to 65 boats to fish day three. Or day two, I'm sorry, not day three.
1: And it rolls out of St. Mary's. I don't know, were you around in the 80s when they started this thing, or was your dad fishing in the 80s when they started it?
0: So my dad started fishing it somewhere around, I'm going to guess, 85, 86. The tournament originally from the young men that fished it from the beginning, the Bass Festival actually started as a single-person tournament, an individual tournament, and then moved at some point to a buddy tournament, but somewhere around that point is when my dad actually started fishing it.
1: I guess in the 80s there, bass fishing, at least at the local level, was still evolving. I mean, Ray Scott kind of started things back in the 70s, late 60s, early 70s, and everybody was just getting around to learning how to afford a bass boat and how to fish, frankly, because it changed the way fishing was working. And I guess this was one of the earlier tournaments that that really picked up and got started in the state.
0: Yes, that is 100% what I've heard. I was about 5 years old.
1: Yeah, well, I was in high school, so you don't need to rub that in. At any rate, the thing's been around for a long time, and it continues to be, like we said, one of the more prestigious tournaments. You have the weigh-in there at the Riverfront Park. I am so grateful that you all asked me to come back and host it again, because it's a lot of fun. And one of the really cool things is, on the Sunday weigh-in for the championship, the local radio station, our affiliate there in St. Mary's, comes down and broadcasts the weigh-in, which I don't know of anywhere else in the world that they broadcast a fish weigh-in on the radio. That's pretty cool.
0: Yeah, they've been doing that for several years. The city of St. Mary's gets behind this tournament, and really enjoys having all the boats here. So it's a busy weekend in the city of St. Mary's, for sure.
1: Did it start as just something in St. Mary's to spotlight the river and something to showcase the waterfront there?
0: Well, to be honest with you, I don't know. I know like Dan and Cease was actively involved with Wright's Riverside Marina getting this tournament started. And you know, of course, the city's actively involved with it, county commission. But I don't really know how the talk came about to get it started. And, but it's, you know, it's been the 10,000 to win tournament for at least 10,000 to win for Lordy B, probably the last 25 years or so.
1: And you say it's 20,000 is the top payout now?
0: Correct. Yeah. Based on a full field.
1: Now, what would a full field be? How many boats do you need to pay out the top prize?
0: So 125 boats we consider a full field, but it's like I said, it's open. I think last year we had 132, maybe somewhere in that neighborhood.
1: Mm. How many do you have registered this year?
0: So about 115. So a lot of people wait to the last minute to put that $250 in. So you have to be registered by midnight Sunday night.
1: Midnight tomorrow night, or?
0: Yeah, I guess. Midnight, 12:01 by 12:01 a.m. Monday morning. You got to be registered
1: of this week. Okay, I got it. So you want them registered a week before the weekend of the tournament, then?
0: Right. Yeah, it takes probably. We'll have about probably 12 hours in getting the tournament set up, you know, and the computers and all that stuff, getting it ready to start there Friday. So.
1: Do you register online, or did they do it in, they mail it in? I mean, how's it work?
0: So it's online. So you got to go to OhioRiverChallenge.com. There'll be two buttons. One will be for the West Virginia Bass Festival. You click into that, fill out your entry form. From there, once you hit submit, it'll prompt you in the next screen to click. I think it's a blue icon or a green icon, which will take you to the secure passage there to enter your credit card or banking information to pay the entry fee, and fill that out and submit your payment, and you're in.
1: All right, good deal. What time are the weigh-ins next Saturday and Sunday?
0: So Saturday weigh-in will start at 4:00. Approximately 90 minutes, maybe a tick longer this year, for the full weigh-in to take place. And then weigh-in starts Sunday at 3 p.m.
1: And the public is certainly invited to come down and check it out, because it's always a lot of fun to watch guys weigh fish and just see what the Ohio River can yield when you put, you know, 125 dedicated boats of bass fishermen on it.
0: Yes, we 100% encourage all the public to come and watch.
1: So, all right, and like I said, I'll be there, and I'd love to see everybody see a big turnout for it. So hopefully some folks will have a little time on their hands and come over to St. Mary's and visit with us this weekend. Hey, man, I'm going to let you get back to fishing. And before I cut you loose, though, do you want to mention some of the sponsors? Because they are really the milk and honey of this thing.
0: Yeah, so we can't do it without our sponsors, for sure. So we got the Pleasants County Commission, always comes up big for us year in and year out, and we couldn't do it without them. Wright's Riverside Marine. We got Douglas Builders, DNR Heating and Cooling, Four Timber, Willow Island Federal Credit Union, TNC Towing, I believe. I picked up some new this year, and I don't really have them with me, so I apologize to all of them. But yeah, we definitely cannot do it without all of our sponsors.
1: Sounds good. Sean, I appreciate you taking a little time out of your fishing this morning to share with us. And good luck next week, and we'll see you next weekend up there at St. Mary's, okay?
0: All right, sounds good. Look forward to it.
1: All right, Sean Douglas there with the West Virginia Bass Festival. All right, we got to take another break. When we come back, Frank Jernasek joins us. We'll talk snakes. And I tell you what, if you want to get questions into him, go ahead, 1-800-765-8255. We'll open up the phone lines, and we'll get Frank on, and we'll try to answer any questions you have about snakes. That's coming up. Stay with us.
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0: We're back on West Virginia Outdoors, live this morning in the Greer Lime Company studio, West Virginia source for high-quality quick lime, hydrated lime, and chemical-grade limestone. Well, I called yesterday to see if my buddy Frank Jernasek could be on the show, and he joins us on the horn this morning. Frank, good morning. How are you?
1: Good morning. I'm doing fine. Not used to getting up this early, but other than that...
0: You were never used to getting up this early.
1: No, I'm not.
0: You were the guy that when we go fishing, we always miss the morning bite. You were more of an evening guy.
1: Yes, I always like, as you said, I always like to be there at the crack of noon.
0: So I called Coop Yule like this. I called Frank yesterday, and I said, I called him up to see if he could be on the show this morning, and he went, as soon as the phone, he picked it up and goes, "Hey, Chris, can't talk right now. I got a copperhead in my hand."
1: Well, I said what I said was I was going up to catch a copperhead.
0: Oh, okay. Okay.
1: Yes.
0: I can pretty much and safely say that you're the only person that turned down my call because you were catching a copperhead.
1: You got to have priorities.
0: Yes, indeed. 1-800-765-8255. We've got the phone lines open because Frank is the authority when it comes to snakes. And, Frank, did you catch that copperhead yesterday, and where was it?
1: Okay, it was up when I'm doing up at Cooper's Rock. They called because it was in a under a rock right next to their trading post, to their visitor center, a snack bar. So I went up there, and there was I could see it under a rock, but I couldn't get to it. So as I was leaving, intending to come back, somebody said, "Hey, there's a black snake over on this tree." So I went over, and there's a 16-inch diameter chestnut oak, and there was a big black snake, probably 5 foot, which is average, actually, starting to climb up the right up that tree. And I've seen pictures of that before. But I've really never seen one actually doing it. So I watched it, and it climbed up that tree probably 50 feet till the first branches. And then I lost it. It was up there.
0: How about that?
1: Of course, chestnut oak has really rough bark. So it was able to it was rough enough that it could go on up it. Pretty impressive.
0: Now, You had never seen a snake climb a tree?
1: No, not like that.
0: Really?
1: No.
0: I've actually witnessed that. In my front yard, I have a small maple tree. It's kind of an ornamental maple. I don't know what variety it is, but there's a bird's nest that the robins nest in there every year, and the nest is high enough that I can reach up and touch it. But I was out there one day, and that black snake was heading up that. I noticed the birds were going crazy, and I looked, and that black snake was working his way up the trunk of that tree, and it's probably about 5 inches in diameter. And I know he was heading for the baby birds in that nest. And I used a hoe to – I didn't cut him in half. I used a hoe to pull him off the tree, and I dragged him over to the woods and sent him on his merry way. So – I knew that's what you would want me to do.
1: Okay, it took me long enough to get you trained, but at least you proved that you are educable.
0: Yeah, you're right, because in the old days, I would have gone and got a shotgun and probably destroyed the tree.
1: I know it. So that was pretty interesting, and then a couple of hours later, I got another call. There was a rattlesnake up by one of the new cabins. So I went up and caught it, and I've got to go back up this morning and release it.
0: I know there's still a lot of fear and anxiety about being around snakes, but are you finding that people are becoming educated? And I don't think anybody's going to get to the point that they want to be like you and go and pick them up, but are at least when they see one, are willing to stand at 20 feet away and observe it rather than running for the hills?
1: Definitely. I've seen that through in my career. And I think a lot of it is because with the television programs, the Animal Planet and things like that, that has gotten people a little more acclimated to snakes, and at least the kids have got acclimated, and then the kids transfer that over to their parents or grandparents. So, yeah, oh, yeah, people take snakes in a lot better attitude than they used to.
0: I know at one point there were some real problems with the rattlesnakes. There was a fear that there were fewer and fewer of them, but has that tide turned, or are they still struggling in West Virginia, or do you know?
1: Well, they are considered a species of interest, which means that their populations are somewhat threatened or not as large as we would think the habitat can support. But in up at Cooper's Rock, for instance, in the 10 years I've been documenting them at Cooper's Rock, people call me when I've got some signs up at the trailheads. People call me any daylight hour, and sometimes up till midnight, that they've come across a rattlesnake. And I'll go up and relocate it if it's in a situation where that the snake is endangered. I don't feel that they hardly ever endanger the people.
0: Mm-hmm.
1: So that's kind of changed, and people are considerate. Probably the biggest thing is people consider it the most finest thing, their big excitement over having encountered a rattlesnake in the wild.
0: People are
1: just excited about it.
0: I've actually never encountered one, and I'm okay to go to my grave having never done that. I'll be honest with you. I'm not gonna lose my mind if it does happen, but I'm okay with that. I can live a good life if I don't have that encounter, be honest with you.
1: Well, they don't cause, really, the only problem they cause is a psychological problem.
0: Well, yes, I would agree. My mind goes crazy just thinking about that. One of my biggest fears is not necessarily that I will, you know, if I see one, I will know to leave it alone. But a lot of times when you're walking through the woods, I mean, I'll be, especially in squirrel season, I'll be looking up in the sky, looking up at the tree, and I'll step across a log and not even pay attention. And that's a really good way to get yourself bit, is to step without looking.
1: If you're in an area that you know there are a fair amount of snakes, there are a lot of snakes at Cooper's Rock.
0: Yeah.
1: In the 10 years that I've been keeping track of it, and people have been calling, et cetera, I've documented 1,600 encounters. Okay? So it is one place that I feel in the state that you have a chance of seeing a rattlesnake.
0: Mm.
1: And there's an overlook out there where the rattlesnakes have a rattlesnake and copperhead have been off to the side of it since I started monitoring up there. And it's pretty reliable to go and look at one in that area. A couple of weeks ago, I caught one on the overlook, and it was a snake that I had previously caught 2 years ago in the campground, and had relocated it. And here it comes half a mile away, and I find it again, and that's always really exciting.
0: Which is something that you have learned, is that these rascals will travel a lot.
1: Yeah, they do. The males travel more than the females, and the pregnant females don't travel much at all compared to a non-pregnant female. These are truly, truly remarkable animals. A male might travel 2 miles or so, maybe 2 to 3 miles, in the throughout the summer, as they go from point A to point B to point C, and then back to point A. They're over a winter site. And to think of that animal being able to do that is just amazing. And they've been underground for 5 or 6 months. Then they come out. Now they got 5 or 6 months. They got to find something to eat. And what I tell people, you want to know what a rattlesnake's life is like, go out in the woods and lay down on the ground. Now lift your head up. And what do you see? And that's a rattlesnake's view of the world. That truly remarkable.
0: Unless they climb that tree.
1: unless they climb the tree. Now, I've seen them off the ground in, saplings, just like a rhododendron bushes, and going from one couple feet off the ground, traveling a bit. But, finding it out, going up that tree like that. And that was right in the middle, or right next to the picnic pavilion.
0: Now, they will also cross a river, won't they? I mean, they'll swim, even though, we always think of that as a water snake. But, I mean, like any snake will swim, won't it?
1: I've got pictures of three rattlesnakes swimming across Cheat Lake from the Snake Hill Wildlife Management Area. Which is across from Cooper's Rock, swimming across the lake to Cooper's Rock, and right in the pontoon boats and people on them in the background, right in the area where everybody swims in that.
0: We're talking to Frank Jernasek this morning. You don't realize it, but we're in West Virginia. You're living among the wildlife, whether you know it or not. So.
1: And they were here first.
0: Talking to Frank Jernasek this morning about snakes on West Virginia Outdoors. And we do have the phone lines free. If you've got a question about snakes for Frank, he can take that. 1-800-765-8255. We got to take a break. More with Frank in the conversation about serpents coming up after this. 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

0: Welcome back to West Virginia Outdoors. I'm Chris Lawrence, and we're in the Greer Lime Company studio, West Virginia's source for high-quality quick lime, hydrated lime, and chemical-grade limestone. My guest this morning is longtime buddy Frank Jernasek. Frank, how long have you been retired from DNR?
1: Going on, let's see, 11 years now.
0: Good gracious, time flies.
1: Yes, it surely does.
0: All right, I got a story for you that came in this week. I was talking to Amanda Barron, who's the anchor at Channel 13 and also is the co-host of our show called Midday, and she was telling me a story this week about a clothing drive that had happened, I think, down in Mingo County or somewhere down in the coal fields. And one of the donations that was dropped off was a bag of clothes, like a Walmart bag or just a plastic bag, and had some, you know, secondhand clothes in it. But also inside that bag was a copperhead. One had apparently that they must have left it in a place that the snake decided that was a great place to curl up for the night and was still there when they brought it in. Now, nobody got bit, but that's another way if you're not careful. And who's going to be looking for a snake in a bag of clothes? But that's another example of how, you know, one could wind up in trouble.
1: Yes, you can almost find them anywhere. You know, there's always an exception, I guess, that proves or disproves the rule. I found one I found a dead one in a toy, in a wrapped toy, commercial toy box that came from China.
0: Really?
1: One time.
0: What kind of a snake was it?
1: I don't know. It was a Chinese snake.
0: Holy cow.
1: But it was just a small one. But I've heard of them everywhere. I've heard every story you might possibly ever hear.
0: That's incredible. I mean, that's the way invasive species come in.
1: Yeah, that's true. Yeah, you know. That one couldn't get out of the plastic wrapper, though.
0: Yeah, you got sealed in there. So the Chinese version of Frank Jernasek did not educate them properly.
1: Certainly not.
0: Oh, dear. Let's continue the conversation about rattlesnakes, because they seem to be fascinating. What do they feed on? What is their main diet? You're talking about they're so prolific out at Cooper's Rock. Are they feeding on mice, or is it something bigger, squirrels, rabbits? What do they feed on?
1: Probably chipmunks, given the number of chipmunks I see crossing the roads up there when I'm up there. Chipmunks would be probably the primary diet. And they probably only eat three or four or five a year. I mean, you know, they don't eat a great deal, and they got to spend a lot of effort getting them also.
0: And so, I was going to ask you about that. Their digestive system is pretty slow, isn't it?
1: Yes, it is. They're cold-blooded animals. So if it's cooler, they digest things slower than if it's warmer.
0: Mm-hmm.
1: I think I read where their ideal body temperature is around 90 degrees. So when I handle them in a cooler weather, they're cold.
0: Mm-hmm.
1: And they regulate their body temperature by on rocks and on the substrate, warm versus cold, like that copperhead last night. It was under the rock. It had been sunny all day, and that rock was really warm, probably probably warmer than the snake would find comfortable. So instead of being on top of it and basking, it would be under it where it was a lot cooler.
0: Mm-hmm. Here's something that a lot of people may not know either, is that while some snakes lay eggs, the rattlesnake actually gives live birth, doesn't it?
1: Yes, in practical terms, yes. Physiologically, no, because you've got the black snakes that lay eggs. You've got the garter snakes and the water snakes that have their young born lives. The rattlesnake incubates the eggs internally. So when it gives birth, the snake comes out. It's in a membrane sac that it busts out of that sac immediately. So it's in between live birth and egg laying, but everybody considers it live birth.
0: Yeah. So the water snakes actually do have live birth then, right?
1: Yes. Yes.
0: But they're born in the water, obviously, so that's, you know, kind of the thing.
1: Yeah, in the water, right on the next, on the shore. Mm-hmm.
0: Another myth that you hear a lot of times in West Virginia is people say they'll see a water snake and they'll swear it was a cottonmouth. We don't have those, right?
1: No, you know, we don't have cottonmouths, but we did identify one, I'm trying to think, 30 years ago at Point Pleasant. Okay, our biologist down there, you might remember Tom Dotson.
0: Yeah,
1: he was the bear biologist for years. That was his area. We got a report of one down there on a barge. And he went down there, and there was a cottonmouth on a barge. Apparently, it came up the Ohio River.
0: I was going to say, they probably hitched a ride from Louisiana up the Ohio there, yeah.
1: Yes, yes. But no, we don't have any. We only have the copperhead and the rattlesnake, our only two venomous snakes in West Virginia.
0: And
1: so no cottonmouths.
0: It gets too cold for them, doesn't it, in West Virginia? I mean, if they got up here and they kind of got off the barge and into the river, I mean, they probably can't survive a winter up here.
1: No, they could not. I think they occur about, closest is about 200 miles of where we have a reproducing population of cottonmouths.
0: Yeah. So when people tell you that there was a cottonmouth, it was probably just a common water snake, I guess.
1: Yes. Yeah, common water snake. And, of course, cottonmouth is a cousin to the copperhead. And so they've got a pattern kind of similar. If it was wet, you can see the pattern, but they're a pretty dull-looking snake, not at all pretty by snake standards.
0: Talking this morning to Frank Jurnasik about snakes, and we got to take our final break. More questions for Frank coming up right after this.
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3: 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What started as a single limestone mine near Morgantown, West Virginia, has grown into the state's largest producer of limestone aggregates. But Greer doesn't stop at rock. 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
0: Got a few minutes to go this morning in the show. 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Frank Jernasek, our guest this morning. Frank, you'll like this. I want to give a shout-out to all the folks down in Williamson. The Friends of the Tug Fork River are having paddle camp today on the Tug Fork. Got the youngins out there paddling around, teaching them water safety, talking to them about, how to just basically use a kayak. And that's another of your passions, I know.
1: Yes, and one of the more effective ways to fish. So, as you know, we've been out together in the same boat, I recall.
0: Yeah,
1: the same kayak.
0: You were doing it though long before everybody else caught on, and now everybody is getting to those fish that you used to have pretty much all to yourself.
1: Yes, that's very true. It's really surprising how a sport evolved and has become so popular,
0: and
1: particularly
0: it's,
1: with the $200 kayaks. Yeah,
0: and it is tailor-made fishing for West Virginia, because the majority of the water we have needs a kayak to access the places that you have a high percentage of catching good fish.
1: Yes, you can get away from you can get away from the Ohio River, say, to the areas where everybody else doesn't go to.
0: Yeah, the tributaries of the Ohio, things like that.
1: Yes.
0: So
1: before we go, let me just, people are always saying how long a snake is. The average timber rattlesnake that I've measured at Cooper's Rock is 37 inches, 3 feet. Okay, and the largest I've measured is 52 inches, so a bit over 4 foot. The males are larger than the females.
0: Have you been able to determine how their age? I mean, are you able to age them?
1: No, you can't. You can't age them by the rattle, but they could grow live 25 years or more in the wild, and that's why they're so remarkable. This animal that can live 25 or more years that has to spend 6 months underground, and then the other 6 months trying to find a few chipmunks to eat.
0: Have you found any snakes at Cooper's Rock that were just hatched, that were new? I mean, that you were sure were of the snakes of that year?
1: Yeah, we call those neonates.
0: Neonates, okay.
1: They're about 10 inches long. And usually we find them together.
0: Can you mark them in some way that you would be able to track how old they are?
1: I can't, no. I guess some researchers might be able to mark one that young or that small. But you've got an idea that they'll grow fairly rapidly for the first 2 or 3 years. Then they slow down dramatically.
0: I was going to say, I don't think they stick around that 10-inch range very long, because probably within a year, are they close to full grown in a year?
1: Oh, no. Okay, because so they're born, they're hatched, let's say, or born in August and September.
0: Okay.
1: So, and it's, they got to get something to eat right away, and then they will have to find their overwinter site within the next month before it gets too cold and that they would die.
0: Boy, that doesn't give them a whole lot of time, does it?
1: No. So it's really critical they at least get something, find something to eat before they go underground. And then when they come out in the spring, they're, 10 or 12 inches long. And they might grow, 8 or 10 inches maybe that first year or so. And then it slows down after that.
0: Does that same rule apply to all species or just the rattlesnake?
1: Hey, I never thought about that. I assume rattlesnakes are slower growing than a lot of the other snakes. Yeah, especially the slower growing than the black snakes that I've caught.
0: Yeah.
1: So good question.
0: How many different varieties of black snakes do we have?
1: Well, we really have two varieties, and that's a good question. We have the black rat snake, and then we have the black racer. And the black racer is less common than the black rat snake. The black rat snake is the one we see most often, 95% of the time. They make, I've kept a number of them as pets over the years and used them as demonstrations. They tame down very quickly compared to the black racer, which usually doesn't tame down at all. And the black racer is a lot faster and more nervous type snake. But they both about get to be about the same length, 5 to 6 feet.
0: Gotcha. Okay?
1: And yeah. And if you get bit by a black snake, there's no pain involved. They have little feet, like really just more like sandpaper.
0: I tell you what,
1: needles.
0: I will take your word for that, and we will let that be the final word. I got to go. Frank, I appreciate your time this morning, buddy.
1: Okay, thanks.
0: Frank Jernasek. Yeah, no pain. Okay, if you say so. Have a great week, everybody, in the West Virginia outdoors.

0: From ABC News, I'm Chuck Severson. California's slow election count has become a federal case, says ABC's Alex Stone in Los Angeles.
1: Without any evidence, President Trump claims a slow vote count here is because Democrats are cheating and trying to steal votes away from Republicans. And he said the U.S. attorney will investigate. The U.S. attorney here in L.A. says there are multiple election fraud investigations underway. Republican gubernatorial candidate Steve Hilton, who is leading in the vote count.
2: Mail-in ballots must arrive by Election Day if they're going to be counted.
1: Says California's slow voting process, which allows mail-in ballots to arrive up to a week after Election Day, needs to be updated.
0: Ahead of Maine's Democratic primary for U.S. Senate, frontrunner Graham Platner has two identified women in a New York Times article claiming they were physically abused by him during their relationships. Platner last night saying he spoke publicly about his issues in the past.
3: As I shared my personal journey through PTSD and darkness of recovery and accountability and growth, Maine had my back.
0: Bahrain's government says that Iran fired missiles and drones towards it in Kuwait today. The U.S. military says all were shot down, except one which missed its target. Another nail-biter of a game last night in the NBA Finals. Game 2 in San Antonio, the Spurs versus the New York Knicks. ABC's Ryan Field.
4: We were all tied up at 104. Then with 12 seconds left, one of the wildest plays you will ever see with a game on the line. Victor Wembanyama's pass off the back of Stephon Castle. Brunson gets it, is fouled, makes one free throw to take the lead. Wemby with one final shot with the game on the line, and it's no good. The Knicks somehow, some way, pull off an incredible win.
0: 105 to 104, Game 3 Monday night in New York. The Knicks lead the series 2-0. 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
0: Changes to how the Pentagon categorizes religions in the armed services, reducing the list from 200 to 31. ABC News senior Pentagon reporter Louis Martinez.
8: As the Pentagon acknowledges that this reduction, this consolidation is taking place, they note that, look, we accept all religious faiths. We are not imposing on any specific religion. What this is all about are specific two-letter religious codes that, it's in other words, shorthand that chaplains can use to determine what members of which faiths belong to the units that they're serving.
0: A year after being found not guilty of murdering her Boston police officer boyfriend, Karen Reed is suing, accusing the police of misconduct. ABC News chief investigative correspondent Aaron Katursky.
9: Reed's lawsuit includes vile and racist messages she says are from the lead investigator, former state trooper Michael Proctor, disparaging women, Asian Americans, Hispanics, Jews, and Black Americans.
10: That person, in their core, cannot logically, objectively investigate someone.
9: A federal investigation into the handling of Reed's case ended with no charges, but her attorneys say they uncovered many more messages the feds never saw.
11: The Massachusetts State Police denounced the messages and fired the trooper.
0: Proctor's lawyers said Reed is trying to distract from her own conduct. Robot makers in China say they have thousands of orders from government and businesses for humanoid robots that can do manual labor. Chuck Severson, ABC News.
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13: 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Now, it's juiced heavily to the over, minus $1.88 as we talk here midweek. So that's subject to change as we get closer and closer to Saturday. But because of that, of what that's telling us at 3.5 and not being lined at 4.5, where does the stoppage come if the under is in play? Would it be Bonfim earlier somehow getting out Bilal Muhammad, or do we think that Bilal can get into that gas tank within three rounds and possibly finish Bonfim, say, early in the fourth?
14: Based on Bilal's track record, I don't see him finishing somebody within the first three rounds, but it could happen, right?
13: Yeah.
14: I think it would have to probably be Bonfim getting that early finish if the under does hit. Because if you look at Bilal, I mean, majority of his wins, I think he only has four or five finishes in his 30 fight career. So, I mean, he's pretty much a decision guy, decision merchant there that's going to take you deep in the rounds and just make you suffer and wear down.
13: Well, you nailed that, because when you look at method of victory here, right, for Bilal Muhammad to win via decision, you can get plus money here at plus $1.50. Bonfim to win by decision, again, going all five rounds here in a potential for a main event, potentially five rounds, 25 minutes, plus $4.50 on the Bonfim side. What's interesting to me is you look at the KO or the submission prop for a guy like Bonfim, it's pretty closely lined. It's plus $3.50 for the KO for the slight underdog at plus $1.02 for Bonfim just to win the fight. 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So it's telling me that, hey, there's a chance there almost for, if you want to play inside the distance, if you really don't think this is going to go 25 minutes, that there's multiple ways that Bonfim can get him out of there. Now, the Muhammad side here, a little bit longer, obviously, to get the sub at about 8-1. And that's also surprising that the KO prop, we don't think of him as a KO guy,
14: yeah,
13: is much shorter than the 8-1 KO, submission prop here, 8-1 for Bilal. Like, I just look at Bilal via decision and maybe Gabriel inside the distance as the better bets there if you're looking for some of those props. Do you see it the same way?
14: Yeah, I see it the exact same way, for sure. For sure. If you're looking for value bets, I think that's the exact that's a great play.
13: Yeah, that's one of the ways on either side that I could play it with Bonfim, solid plus money inside the distance, and Bilal via decision here at plus $1.50. In the co-main event, Edmund Shahbazyan's taking on Brandon Allen. And Brandon Allen, you look at that, he always feels like a title contender in waiting, always kind of there, never quite tip of the spear, but really good, very well respected, and very well rounded. Shahbazyan coming in here as the dog, but not a massive dog here in this one against BA. What type of fight do you think we see playing out in potentially 15 minutes of octagon time?
14: So Edmund, I mean, he kind of has like the same type of fights, it seems like, every time. He comes out very strong and then comes out with a flurry of strikes and stuff like that. But then he tends to fade in the second and third round. At least that's what I've noticed about him. And I think if Allen can just weather the storm in that early first round into that first round, I think that he can get take this fight later in the fight. And I think I like kind of Allen to win here by submission, like in the second or third round late in the fight, maybe, or even parlay him with like the over. I think the over's still at 1.5.
13: Yep.
14: Parlay him money line and the over line. I don't know what that would be at total right now, but that could be probably close to even money based on the odds I'm looking at. But yeah, Edmund, man, he starts off fast, but it seems like he doesn't have the gas tank to continue down starting after those fast starts.
13: With you on that, and by the way, the over right now, 1.5 for this three-round fight here, is juiced heavily to the over at minus $1.88. Money line price here, as we mentioned, Brendan Allen about 218. The comeback in Shahbazyan is about plus $1.80. If you like the under, that's plus $1.45 if you think that can get done early. But again, correlated play here, Shane, that if you like the Shahbazyan side, you would look to the under. Cardio could be an issue. If you like the BA side, look to the over.
14: Yes, I agree. What is like the fight doesn't go the distance? Because I think that could be a possibility as well, because I think Allen could submit him late or you get like a ground and pound type of situation late in the fight as well.
13: Don't see that prop yet line. As you mentioned, some of these props are so, you know, they wait for the last second. We can get all those we want for next week at Freedom 250. And yet we're still waiting on these to populate here in Las Vegas and beyond. But that's an interesting approach there, Shane, that you pointed out. So people, you got to be Johnny on the spot, wait for those props to come out that the fight doesn't go the distance. And I kind of like where your head's at, because Shahbazyan, the same thing. You kind of worry about the cardio the longer the fight goes, kind of like we're talking about with Bonfim in the main event. So fight not to go the distance, by the way. Rob Moreno is going to join us. Did find minus $1.90 on the co-main right now. So again, the over is $1.88, but not to go the distance is minus $1.90. So I think people are thinking what you are, Shane. third round is where you might be looking for a finish. And you'd look to the Brendan Allen side for possibly a third round finish.
14: Yeah, I would say so. I mean, the Allen's a submission specialist there. I mean, he's got in his professional career, I think 14 submissions throughout his professional career. I mean, that's pretty strong, right? So, I mean, I think he's got like 7 in the UFC alone. So I think if he wears down that gas tank of Edmund and then just wears on him and gets a late submission somewhere in the third round.
13: I can't wait to talk to Rob about this because he's got a thing, Shane, for the Taffer brothers. Like whenever you get a Taffer brother in there, you just kind of, it's an auto fade that you look at. Now look, Junior Taffer is in this fight here against Ivo Baranowski. And right now we're seeing that Ivo is a massive favorite. About 375 is what you got to lay here.

0: boom, straight lights out. Where Tafa could probably trade and blows with him and stuff like that. But with Tafa, he's terrible on the ground.
1: Yeah.
0: And Evo, he does have a judo background that we haven't seen yet in the UFC because he has all first round finishes. And actually, in all of his career, he also has all first round finishes. So for some reason, and I think after the last fight, at the post fight interview with Joe Rogan, or was the fight before? It might have been the Aslan fight too. He was talking about how he wants to show his judo background in the UFC eventually. And this could be the fight where he could take him down to the ground, right? So I think it might be worth a little sprinkle on him to win by submission or get him down there.
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0: So I'm going to take him to finish, obviously, either to finish and, either by TKO or submission, and then parlay that with his under, maybe even like not first, second, like in the first round, obviously.
1: Ooh.
0: It's like win by TKO or submission in first round.
1: Yeah, it does not look like the Taffer brothers right now. Kind of a fade, a spot here. Could be another one here. I'll be looking inside the distance here and fading Junior in this spot as well. Look, Bryce Mitchell, people can say what they want about him, Shane. He has not been the same guy in the last couple of years, certainly inside the octagon. But, you know, we all know about, you know, trying to pull twisters off and some of the things, unique things that when Bryce was really at the top of his game, he was doing things we hadn't really seen in the UFC in a long, long time. And now he's a dog against Santiago Luno here, and I'm seeing right now the price points about – excuse me, he's a favorite about $1.48, and the comeback here on Luna is plus $1.24. Should Bryce Mitchell be a $1.50 betting favorite here at this stage of his UFC career?
0: I do not think so. Mm. I think what part of the reason why is, I mean, Luna took this fight on a week's notice.
1: Yep.
0: So that's something to keep in mind here, right? So, and then Luna, this

0: is a step up in competition for him. I will say that. I mean, this is only his like third UFC fight, I believe. So he's getting that next step up in competition in the UFC. Mitchell, I mean, you got to think back. I mean, remember Josh Emmett dropped him two fights ago, I think, or three fights ago, and then he lost to John Silva, and that's when he moved down weight classes. He went from 145 to 135. And then he beat a tough opponent and said I can never say that last name. Nurmagomedov.
1: Nurmagomedov. Either way.
0: I can never say their last name.
1: Yeah.
0: But he beat him. But if you remember that, he got dropped. Yeah. Mitchell did the first round of that fight. So, and then that's against Nurmagomedov, who like had like one other knockdown in his other 10 UFC appearances before that. He's not known for superpower like that, at least at that point in his career. Right. So I'm really concerned about Mitchell's chin. Right. So that's what's really concerning here. And then usually when you lose weight like that, you take some weight off your chin too. And that doesn't usually go against well. And then he's fighting Luna here, who had a first round knockout in his UFC debut in Mexico. So I think I'm sprinkling some money on Luna to win by a knockout here.
1: Yeah, as much as I'd like to see Bryce Mitchell return to form, because I think it was pretty fun when he was making his ascent up the rankings. He's gotten really chinny, as you pointed out here, Shane. I mean, you can go back to the Josh Emmett fight and certain where you're like scary knockouts where you looked at him in the octagon and went, wow, I really hope he's okay. And it seems like it's tough to get back to being a tough guy in there if your chin just goes. And I think you can make a strong argument that Bryce Mitchell's chin has seen the best days well behind him at this stage. And I'm with you. I don't think I want to be laying a $1.50 price point here on Bryce Mitchell against anybody, let alone an up-and-comer who's got punching power, does not feel like the right recipe here to back the favorite in Bryce Mitchell. I do want to look ahead very quickly, Shane. I don't know if you saw the consternation here. Apparently, Justin Gaethje was making comments about Ilya Topuria's ex-wife and saying, I would have left him too. He's so narcissistic, and to be in a room and have to hear that guy talk about himself would be nauseating. I'm paraphrasing here, but is that a good tactic a week and a half out from Freedom 250 to give Ilya Topuria a reason to dislike you and then really try to go in there as almost a 650 betting favorite and do damage to Justin Gaethje?
0: I don't think so. I mean, Ilya Topuria is already going to be pissed off because he has to give half his money to his wife, right? So he's going to be looking for some bonuses, right? Some fight bonuses. He's trying to get to recruit some money.
1: Yeah, I'm like Justin, I get it. We're trying to sell fights and all those things. Let's keep out the personal taunts. When you do look ahead to that fight, though, and the only thing that I've said and noticed, obviously, in watching a lot of the stare downs and the lead up to this fight as the main event here in about a week and a half, is Gaethje does look like the physically bigger guy. Right now, again, in MMA, we'll find out how much that really matters once you get inside that octagon and they close that door behind you. The size, the natural size advantage that Gaethje has, could that slow down that punching power by Topuria? We haven't seen him slow down against virtually anybody, including one of the best 145ers of all time, Alexander Volkanovski. We saw what he did to Max Holloway, fluctuating from 55, 45, 70 these days. So he has beaten some bigger guys in their weight classes. Is the height-weight advantage, theoretically, one that Gaethje can use to his advantage?
0: I think he'll be used to his advantage. It's going to make Topuria tougher to drop him for sure, but I still think Topuria is going to win this. I mean, he's, head and shoulders, I think, boxing skills wise over Justin Gaethje. And Gaethje's a hell of a boxer. He's a hell of a striker. So I think Topuria is still going to win this one. He is bigger, like you said, but like the reach is pretty much equal between the two, which is a big indicator there. But like, Gaethje's about 4 inches taller, I think, 4 or 5 inches taller, but the reach is about the same. I think Topuria is like 69, if I remember correctly. And then Gaethje's around 70.
1: Yeah.
0: So I think he can still get in there just to get his strikes that he wants and still finish this thing like he wants to.
1: Shane, it's going to be something like we've never seen before because we've literally never seen it before at the White House and what this atmosphere is going to be like. Like we're talking about Bilal Muhammad in the main event against Bonfim this week. We know what the Apex is like, that it's muted. It's a different energy that's going to be in there. Sometimes you can account your handicapping that way. It is hard to know what the energy is going to be like. The reason why I bring that up is the total is sitting at 1.5 here. And as you mentioned, all these fights have already been lined weeks in advance, right? Mm-hmm. So you've got to look at this over, which is just slightly to $1.45, but 7.5 minutes for a potentially 5-round main event. It's telling us that the energy is, Gaethje, his natural instinct is I just fight to the death, good or bad. Can I really try to slow him down and get him into a second, dare I say, a third round. How would you look at that from not knowing what the energy is going to be like the White House, but can they really temper and curb their enthusiasm to make this fight go longer?
0: I kind of like the over in that. If it's only at 1.5, I kind of like that because it's going to be a smaller venue because there's only going to be a few thousand around the actual octagon itself. And then you're going to have like a watch party pretty much, you know, a couple, like 100 feet away at the, out where the National Christmas tree sits. I'm in DC, so I know exactly where it is in the distance. So you're not going to see the cage. You might hear like a delayed roars from like the screens they're putting up back there. So I don't think it's going to be a super loud. It might be probably a little bit louder than the Apex, which I think holds like 1,000 people, I believe. Yep. Right. So I think they're trying to get close to 5,000 around the octagon, which is crazy to do when you think about where they're putting this thing in the White House lawn there, which is not a big area.
1: Right.
0: I always thought when they were going to do in D.C., I thought they were going to put it in the Capitol building in front of that because I think that'd be a cool sight as
1: well.
0: That'd
1: be very cool.
0: And then, like, that place is used to having huge crowds for inaugurations and things like that, right? So I thought that would be a better venue to get, like, a more hyped fan base around the thing. But it is cool to have in the White House. I mean, that's going to be a spectacle to see. Never seen it before. We'll see how it is. But I think it's definitely going to be more subdued than your typical like arena thing for sure.
1: This is something I've given a prop to Dana White forever, over a decade. Like, you know, Fight Island to come up with that idea. He's done these things. Apex, remember, that was a novelty in the COVID era. Like, he's done these things, and we've never seen some of these venues. And this will be a first. It'd be interesting to gauge how it goes here early. Maybe we can get a better feel before we get to the two title bouts. And then you got Alex Pereira trying to do something that's never been done in the history of the UFC, and that's become a three-division champion and trying to do it now at heavyweight against Ciryl Gane, who's an interim champ. I really thought he was on his way to being champion before he three-stooged Tom Aspinall and got himself removed from that fight. I thought it was a fight he was clearly winning. This fight's sitting at 2.5, Shane. And again, a quick cursory look, we're seeing – right now, about $1.12 on the Frenchman here, $1.08 on Pereira, which is telling me the money is pretty darn even right now on these two guys. Look, I am on record. I'm rooting for Alex Pereira. I think the story is amazing. I think my money is on Ciryl Gane, and I can't believe I'm betting on a Frenchman over a Brazilian at the White House, but that's where I am here in 2026. What's your first kind of cursory glance at that main event?
0: It's going to be interesting to see because Alex Pereira is going to be putting on, 40 pounds of weight. How much speed is he going to lose? If he doesn't lose any speed in his strikes, I think Alex Pereira can win this thing, right? So that's a big question mark because you are going against Gane, who's just a naturally bigger guy.
1: Yes.
0: Right? So it's going to be interesting. And the other thing is, can he wear, like, little swim goggles or something? So those eye pokes don't happen because that tends to happen a lot with Gane. Yeah. It wasn't just the Aspinall fight. It happens a lot with him, I feel like.
1: It's frustrating because he's so talented, and yet he fouls. And there's a lot of fouls, and it's an issue in the fight game that we've talked about and we'll probably talk about for years to come. I don't know about the gloves, what they'll ever do, if they'd ever do anything about it, but he is kind of one of those culprits out there. You mentioned the weight, obviously, for Pereira moving up in weight now to heavyweight, and he is taking on a much bigger man in Ciryl Gane here. If Gane stands and strikes, Alex Pereira is going to be the new heavyweight champion of the world and the first three-division champ. Because of that, would you expect Gane to wrestle? And that's where the over 2.5 could come into play.
0: I think Gane's best method of victory is trying to get this thing to the ground, for sure. I mean, because Pereira is an elite kickboxer. I mean, there's very few in the world that are better than him, right? If any, right? I mean, he's literally one of the best kickboxers ever. So if he wants to trade blows with him standing up, I mean, that's going to be a recipe for disaster for Gane, right? He's going to have to try and get this to the ground. That's his only method of victory, I think.
1: Very quickly, tell people where they can access your fine material here, Shane.
0: Yeah, so you can follow me on X at Shane Just Win Bet, or you can follow our main account at Just Win Bets Baby. You can also catch us on YouTube. We're growing like crazy on YouTube still. We got just over 13,000 subscribers on YouTube. We have bets for 20 different leagues around the world, soccer, basketball, football. We have a guy doing tennis right now for the tennis going on in France. We got it all. We got it all. So if you're looking for bets that are free from great guys all around, come check us out. Just Win Bets, baby.
1: Shane, Just Win Bet. Singular, people. No S on the end of that here for Bet.
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14: Here you go. 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
1: We continue First Strike here on VSiN. Dave Ross and Rob Moreno coming at you. Shane Thurston kind enough to join us here at the beginning of this show here, Rob. And I liked a lot of things that Shane had to say about this fight card coming up. Again, it does feel like the lost in the shuffle card, right? We just said the big one at UFC Macau. Everybody excited about being over in China. And then we come back to the United States, going to be at the White House next weekend, UFC Freedom 250. And then this card as well. So I don't want to undersell it, because I do think Bilal Muhammad, you know, it's the reason why his nickname is Remember the Name. I always feel like he feels like maybe he's been slighted as a former champion here. But I wonder if the championship days are behind a guy like Bilal Muhammad. And if he can't chain wrestle Gabriel Bonfim, if he can't, I don't know if he can get him out of there, but if he can't control him for the better part of 25 minutes, then we might have the answer to that question.
16: Yeah, it's a very interesting card. Actually, not a bad card, but it is an interesting main event as well. It does feel sandwiched kind of in between the hype of what's coming up next week, the weird time frame of last week's event. Mm-hmm. If anyone caught it at 1 a.m.
1: I did.
16: good for you. I woke up too late again. I watched everything back. But it does feel, you know, I think sometimes I wish, and once again, I'm not saying we need less events. Maybe less events could be better in the future, but it does feel when we have such a big event coming up next week, like UFC 250 Freedom, that if we took the week prior to just build that up, like, I feel like the eyeball, you know, it's kind of like we don't get a chance to miss what we have in front of us every single week. But, you know, don't want to forget about this card. There's always an opportunity to bet every single weekend, and that's why we enjoy it.
1: By the way, I think that's an interesting point you bring up because, you know, just in golf parlance as well, they've got a new guy running the PGA Tour now. He comes from the NFL model, and he's actually talked about exactly what you're talking about, Rob. He's going to scale back next year to kind of get you ready for some of the bigger events. So you do kind of, oh, we didn't have golf for a week. Now I really miss it leading up to X event. Not saying that that's what Dana and you know, Sean Shelby and the matchmakers want to do, but it would be interesting in theory. And we do get some, we get around the Christmas holiday, right? We get some multiple weeks off. It's kind of weird, the timing. Maybe they don't need to take multiple weeks, but you could take a week and lead up to a Freedom 250 card and see if it really gets that hype train going even more. But to this fight, I do find it interesting that that total, as I mentioned with Shane, is sitting at 3.5. I would have, if you just told me, Rob, before looking at the numbers, what's the total? I would have said, oh, it's 4.5. It's a Bilal Muhammad fight. Of course, it's going to be lined at 4.5. And the surprise would be if you hit the under. So it almost feels like they're double dog daring us to play the over, which is sitting at $1.88, heavy juice to the over here. But that does give you the inkling of, is there potential for a finish? And if so, does it only come from the bomb theme side?
16: It does make me think about it because you're right. I instantly gravitate to a decision victory either way, right?
1: Right away.
16: I'll talk about what the model likes, like most likely a decision. But the 3.5 makes me think there's potential for a finish somewhere. Who is it from? And you're right. I guess on paper, you got to say Bonfim, but equally, they both don't have a huge amount of finishes in the UFC. And I know Bonfim's coming off of one, but he's not exactly the most hard finisher in the UFC. And Bilal, same thing. He hasn't had a ton of them. And it's hard to imagine Bilal being finished either. Each guy's only been finished once in their UFC careers.
1: Right.
16: Actually, I mean, Bonfim only has one loss in his professional career, that being a finish. So it's an interesting total. Yeah, I mean, I'll look at, let me tell you the numbers and see if we land on a spot here for the total, because you've been hot on the total. So I'm hoping I'm part of the reason you're hot on the totals, because you were on fire last week.
1: Always helps, Rob. All the numbers the model has always helps.
16: You know, one thing, and once again, something that leans me to think Bilal is pushing this to the fifth round is that he's 37 years old now. I think he kind of sneakily got older, I guess, in my mind, because he became champ. Unfortunately, has two losses in a row now since losing the belt. Not exactly looking as impressive as he did when he went on this 10-fight win streak to get to a title shot. You know, he lost the belt to JDM and then most recently lost to Machado Gary.
1: Yep.
16: Bonfim, on the other hand, is now 28 years old, 19-1 professional record, 4-fight win streak. Talk about two different momentums, right? You got a guy climbing the roller coaster, the other guy's on the downslope. It's a 9-year age gap. And the strength of schedule, of course, does go to Bilal. He does have that championship run, that championship type of schedule. There has been a couple fights where, you know, we talk about the Bonfim Stephen Thompson fight, right?
1: Yep.
16: Where Stephen Thompson took him to a split decision. Some argue Stephen probably should have won that fight, but
1: Gabriel Gum,
16: yeah, my bankroll also wished he would have won. But you know, and their XR percentages also kind of point to the direction they're going. Neither one's awful, but Muhammad does have a 67% XR percentage, which a guy for that was a former champion, there's a small tick coming down on that XR percentage. Bonfim, 73%, a guy who's winning rounds, showing he can produce the record he has. There's no shock there. Everything else is, as far as the feet go, it's very mirrored on each other. Bilal Muhammad, 4.43 significant strikes landed per minute. Bonfim, 4.50. Absorbed, 3.82 for Muhammad, 3.61 for Bumfim. They're very close in their striking metrics. I don't believe there's a reach advantage either direction either. Their control rates, once we get to the wrestling and grappling, that's where we talk about, and we don't forget the name, Bilal that's Muhammad. Right. 80% control rate in the clinch and ground time, but nothing to shy away from. Bumfim holds a 70%. So he does hold his own, but we know Muhammad has his strength in the clinch, ground game, all that stuff. The one note, though, is Bumfim does have a 76% takedown defense. Now, he hasn't faced someone like Bilal. I believe Shane mentioned that.
1: Yep.
16: But Bilal, talking about those last two fights, he has only landed 3 takedowns in his last 2 fights out of 16 attempts. He's not landing them the way he was, or he's just not attempting them, right? We talk about that JDM fight where he kind of decided he was going to strike.
1: He gave up.
16: Which he gave up, right? He, like, and not saying he's an awful striker. He had his moments in the in the fight, but it's not his main key. It's not his main weapon. So it just didn't work. And I wonder, you know, and against Machado Gary, he went 0-for-7, and we know Gary's got good takedown defense as well, but is Bilal starting to decline in the strength he once had? Wow. Now, as I mentioned, 37 years old, what are we going to get out of him? So running through the model, it does go to the former champion, Bilal Muhammad. Remember the name. But we only get about a 56% or sorry, 61% win probability. The issue being his odds aren't bad. It's actually dropped down since I've run this 122, but the model just doesn't see enough confidence in him, in his stats to actually pull this win. It sees it very close. He lands, you know, I've talked about the tiers, tier one being elite favorites for me. Tier five is where I kind of look to avoid guys. Tier five's only hit about 56% in my model, and he lands right there. It's a reason to stay away from his money line. As I mentioned, even at minus 122, as approachable as that price looks, the model just tells me, hold off, maybe the number continues to dip and we find something worth jumping on. But even at minus 122, I don't see a reason to bet him yet. This will be a fight. I will actually explore a couple props as the week goes, potentially takedown props and striking props, which we don't have available until much later in the week. But right now, the total is exactly where I'm looking if I do go.
1: I love the way you phrased it, the approachable number. Because at first blush, that's exactly what I saw. I went, wow, why am I not running to the window yet to bet Bilal Muhammad at this short price? He's going to chain wrestle Gabriel Bonfim. He'll get into the gas tank, wear him out, and eventually easily win just with takedowns and control and, you know, kind of mush his way to 25 minutes in kind of a classic Bilal Muhammad fight. But, you know, we said, of course, it's remember the name. I have to remember which Bilal is now going to be in there fighting. Is it that guy that can still do those things that we just associate with the guy that became champion? Because I think your point is really well taken in the last two fights. He's not been able to do that against elite competition. Now, is Bonfim that same guy as good as those guys that we're talking about, Ian Machado Gary? No. JDM, no. But he did give up the attempts on a guy like JDM and said, all right, I got to fight fire with fire. I thought he held his own with the hands. But now, years removed from that fight, is he going to fight a slick boxer if he can't get the takedowns of Gabriel Bonfim in a phone booth? In a really small octagon where Bonfim's going to be able to hit him and you're not going to be able that wouldn't be the attempt anyway for Bilal. He'd have to get close. The closer it is, you would think it'd be better for Bilal. But if he can't get takedowns that way, how close does he really want to be? So I think if Bilal can get a takedown early, man, that's exactly what he wants. And maybe slow him down, get into the cardio, and that's his pathway to victory. But if we see stuffing of the takedowns early, I think we're going to have our answer inside of 5 minutes. If we haven't bet a pre-fight, we might want to hop in live, Rob, because if he cannot get those takedowns, there's no way I want to lay any price point with Bilal Muhammad as a striker against Gabriel Bonfim.
16: Totally agree. I mean, that total, as enticing as it looks, it's definitely a hold position. And you're right. We may just get the story in the first round of what we're going to see. I think we say it all the time on the show. Looking for a fighter, expecting what he's going to do is one of the most dangerous things. And I think we've been holding that with Bilal Muhammad his last few fights, is expecting him to just grind to the takedowns and get to a dominant position and just grind out 5 rounds. And he hasn't done that. And it's hard to trust him to do that again.

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8: Here you go. 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
11: Look at the co-main. I think you've got to play. The model likes this here with Brendan Allen against Edmund Shahbazi. And look, I like Brendan Allen a lot because I think he's very well-rounded. I think the question with betting a Brendan Allen fight, especially when he's a favorite here about $2 or more, is where is he mentally? There are certain fighters on the UFC roster that I'd like to get a gauge of where they are mentally. I go back to Rose Namajunas and where her headspace is on her way to being champion and doubting yourself a little bit. I get that feeling with BA, at least a lot in the past, of like, does he realize how good his skill set is? Does he really think he can be champion? Because if so, he would walk through a guy you'd think like Shahbazyan here, survive early in the first five and then wear him out. And all the advantage you would think he would have, potentially both on the feet and then certainly on the ground as well. I feel like he feels like he should be better everywhere. What is the model showing you?
12: I've equally been on the wrong side of Brendan Allen because of that thought process, where I believe he should have gone out there and done something. And I'm just him not believing in himself and the talent and probably just not putting together the right game plan against a specific fighter and ending up putting up a dud for me. But equally, he's now on a 2-fight win streak, probably because that mindset may have changed. And I mean, the names speak for themselves on those wins. Marvin Vettori, Rainer DeRitter, which, hey, at the time, we thought DeRitter was
11: it's a good win.
12: The next coming of the middle of the champion. And he just bullied him around for 4 rounds until RDR said,
11: That's
12: good.
11: Yeah.
12: Count me out. No mas. But previously, Brendan Allen did have a 7-fight win streak before kind of going on that little skid where we thought he was next guy in line. Mm-hmm. Shahbazyan, 3-fight win streak currently. All 3 wins last year in 2025. Momentum is very real for both men. And I feel like that's what's on the line in this co-main event is who's going to continue that path to building that momentum. Once again, physically, very identical. 6'2", 75 injuries for both men. XR percentages, also nearly identical. Allen at 59, Shahbazyan at 60%. Nothing to write home about. They're both showing how they can win rounds. They're striking very tight as well. 3.58 for Allen, Shahbazyan 3.64 significant strikes landed per minute. And their differentials are dang near flat. So they trade shots equally with each other here. Knockdown scored. This is where Shahbazyan can have a little bit of a sneaky advantage, is he has 7 knockdowns scored in the UFC. Allen does have 3, but Shahbazyan's never been dropped. So Allen's been dropped twice. It's possible in a stand-up exchange, maybe something can land for Shahbazyan to take control. The issue is what happens on the ground, right? Because we know Brendan Allen, if he's got the game plan and set, that ground game, that pressure on the ground is really different in a fight. His control rate's only at 56% and Shahbazyan down at 46%. So Allen does have a little bit of an advantage there. They're both equally aggressive as far as how many takedowns they attempt in a round in the UFC. But Allen just has had a little bit more success. 44% accuracy, 21 takedowns in his UFC career. Shahbazyan does have some decent takedown defense at 66%. So it'll be all 66% of that will be tested here come in the co-main event. Submission attempts, that's where Allen keeps you guessing as well. Once again, you know, if those scrambles happen, if they're up against the cage, what happens next? Submission attempts, 15 for Brendan Allen. They're both finishers. They both have been finished. So this is a very interesting fight where it's actually very similar to what we just talked about in the main event. If the script follows what we think we're supposed to see, I see a path for Brendan Allen to get this win. Here's the thing. The model does give him the side, Brendan Allen. I just don't like the price at minus 218, 63% win probability from the model. He also falls in that tier 5 category. So I know Shane said he's thinking about Edmund Shahbazyan, and I kind of see a path there because he's got the defense to keep the fight standing. And if it stays standing, he has the power to make a difference. He may not have higher output, but he's got the defense to keep it interesting. And if we get a 3-round striking match, I believe Edmund Shahbazyan can find his way there. Brendan Allen is what the model predicts. I currently am waiting to see if that number can shrink down a little bit more.
11: Yeah, and I see it the same way. I find myself rooting for Brendan Allen a lot and betting Brendan Allen a lot, but I don't know that this would be the type of fight that I'd want to, especially if it's a firefight with a guy like Shahbazyan early, right? And if he doesn't like the hands game, you can see, again, BA trying to get those sloppy shots in there because he's not enjoying it on the hands with Edmund. And I think that would be the strategy for Brendan, is to get the fight down to the ground and wear him out and look for a finish of his own weight. So maybe correlated again, Shahbazyan early and BA weight if you're looking for some of those prop scenarios against. 1.5 is where this thing is lined right now. Juiced heavily to the over, but I could see, like, this is one of those fights, Rob, where I could see sneaky first-round finish, where all of a sudden BA goes out there full of piss and vinegar, and I can beat you with my hands, and he gets knocked out. Like, I could see that playing out on the dog side here, but the longer the fight goes, the more I'd favor the guy with a better resume, the guy that's been there in there with a better competition. And that certainly would be Brendan Allen. Has it been already 3 years since Chelsea Chandler literally ran away from Norma Dumont in the octagon? I think that got memed about for the last 3 years, right? Where she literally turned her back and looked like she was trying to run and get out of the octagon. And now she's going to be back in there against Priscilla Cachoeira in this fight here. And I'm wondering what the numbers are showing you, because Chelsea is a small favorite. I'm seeing, what, about $1.50 or $1.25, rather, and $1.05 on the plus side here for Cachoeira. That total, this is interesting in women's MMA, at 2.5, but only $1.25. Normally, Rob, you're seeing prices around $2, $2.25. That is telling me that
12: if not higher.
11: They're not, right? They're telling me they don't know that this is a coin flip fight on the side. And a coin flip fight that there could be a finish inside of 2.5 minutes. What are the numbers showing you?
12: I agree that it feels like anything is possible here. And these numbers kind of back up that anything is possible. And yes, I just checked. It's been 3 years since Chandler was runner. Yeah.
11: Run out of there.
12: It's funny because
11: I would have done the same thing, Chelsea. I would have gotten out there too.
12: Yeah. When I was looking up the fight, I'm like, Chelsea Chandler, why does... I feel like there's something specific about her resume. Yes. I'm like, oh, yeah, the Norma Dumont.
11: The Norma Dumont.
12: Now, I will warn people, this may not be the prettiest fight on paper, but I've got to play, so there's a reason to talk about it.
11: Let's go.
12: Priscilla Cachoeira, I feel like she has cashed some huge underdog tickets for people before, but she's also been heavily unimpressive before. Right now, one win in her last five. She's on a two-fight losing streak. Her last loss was a decision back in February. Chelsea Chandler, not that much greater. 2-3 in her last five. Two-fight losing streak as well. And she also has two weight misses on record in that recent run. So Chandler will have a 3-inch reach advantage, so there's some physicality there. XR percentages. Hold on tight, because this is not pretty. I flag anything below 50%, as we've talked about in the past. Chelsea Chandler, down at 36% XR percentage. I'm sure running around a cage doesn't help your XR percentage. But I don't know what Priscilla Cachoeira did. She's down at 19%,
11: Dave. Oh, my Lord.
12: She has lost more rounds than she's probably ever been in. She's probably losing rounds right now that we're not even accounting for. Let me tell you how you get there with those numbers. Significant strikes landed per minute. Priscilla Cachoeira, 4.43 landed per minute. Her differential is -3.17. She's absorbing 7.60 significant strikes per minute. Now, usually I've seen that, but in a small body of work, right? A UFC fighter with only four UFC fights, maybe three, maybe they're making their debut. I've seen those weird numbers. She's got plenty of fights on her record.
11: Oh, yeah.
12: These numbers are an actual average of her UFC career. Chelsea Chandler, I'm not saying it's amazing, but it's not dangerously, you know, red flagged here. Chandler lands 4.44 significant strikes per minute. She lands 3.55. She absorbs 4.44. So she's got only a slight negative differential. Now, Cachoeira does have power, though. We've seen it happen. She's landed three knockdowns in the UFC. Chandler has been dropped once, but Cachoeira equally has been dropped herself three times. Now, Chandler never has landed that type of power, but hey, sometimes a chinny fighter is all you need to believe I can land the right strike. Mm-hmm. Control rate. Nothing to write home about for Chandler. It's 55%. It's not bad. She can at least find a way to use grappling and the ground if needed. Yeah. But Cachoeira, 6% control rate in the clinch and ground time. Wow. So if it's in close, if it's down on the ground, she's going to be losing that exchange, that grapple. She's going to be losing it. Now, there's a total of 5 takedowns between both fighters. So my assumption is this is probably a stand-up fight. That XR percentage for Cachoeira, it's really the alarming part, because it's across 13 fights. Her significant strikes absorbed is really alarming as well. I ran this through the model and I was nervous because both fighters kind of have ugly numbers. It's one of those situations where if either one was facing anyone else, they're the one predicted against. Someone has to take a win according to the model. Chelsea Chandler gets the nod here. 79% win probability. Now, it's hard to jump as confidently at a fighter with those type of numbers, but it's sometimes I see this in the model and it's not about who's the best, but it's who's not the worst in this scenario. Yes. And the numbers just point super against Priscilla Cachoeira. Everything backs Chandler. I actually backed her yesterday at -15. So I'm happy to see that the odds have backed me up and it's now at -125. I don't know if it'll grow any bigger, but I got Chandler at -115 and I thought that was a great price.
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17: The top five or six looks rock solid. It's a good year to be in that grouping. I do think there's a drop-off kind of in the middle, too, especially the later part of the lottery. But at the top of the class, if I'm the Washington Wizards, looking at two guys in particular, A.J. DeBansa from BYU, who I think will go number one. He's the most solid. There are the fewest holes in his game and knocks against him, Zach. The guy who may have the highest upside, who I think is probably likely to go number two, is Darren Peterson, the guard from Kansas. Because of the issues, he said it was related to creatine usage and cramping. So those are the two guys I'd be looking at. If you have number one pick, Zach, you want to take advantage of that and don't just say, all right, it's going to be one of these two guys. I'd also take a look at guys like Cameron Boozer from Duke, Caleb Wilson from UNC, maybe even extend a little bit. Guys like Darius Acuff from Arkansas, who I like a lot, Keaton Wagler from Illinois.
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21: From ABC News, I'm Chuck Sievertson. While hiring remains strong, which means paychecks, Americans are spending more of that pay on gasoline and all the items that higher fuel costs make more expensive. Inflation surging at the fastest pace in 3 years. ABC's Olivia Rubin.
22: Heading into the summer, Americans also facing about a 40% price increase at the pump due to the war in Iran.
23: I have to be very careful and very cautious on how and where I go throughout my day to make sure I'm not overusing my gas.
22: The average gallon of gas now $4.22, according to AAA, an increase of $1.26 per gallon since the war began.
21: Cause of the higher gas prices, the Iran war, which still has no deal to end it, or Iran's nuclear ambitions. A ceasefire is now 2 months long with some occasional firing, like today. Bahrain's government says that Iran fired missiles and drones towards it and Kuwait. The U.S. military says all were shot down except one which missed its target. California's slow election count has become a federal case. The U.S. attorney in Los Angeles says there are several election fraud investigations underway, though so far he's not citing evidence. California historically allows more time for mail-in ballots to arrive. Ending in another close suspense, full contest last night, Game 2 of the NBA Finals in San Antonio. Spurs and New York Knicks were tied at 104 each with 12 seconds left. ABC's Ryan Field.
0: Victor Wembanyama's pass off the back of Stephon Castle. Brunson gets it, is fouled, makes one free throw to take the lead. Wemby with one final shot with the game on the line, and it's no good. 105-104, the final. That is now 13 wins in a row for the Knicks.
21: Game 3, Monday night in New York. 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
21: Israeli troops killed a 7-month-old Palestinian boy after firing at his parents' car in the occupied West Bank, says the Palestinian Health Ministry. The parents were wounded. The Israeli military says it's reviewing the incident, adding that soldiers shot at a vehicle that looked like it was speeding toward them. Israeli air attacks in southern Lebanon today killed 9 people, including 3 members of the Lebanese military, said the Lebanese army and state media. This days after the two sides reached a new ceasefire deal. Can pandas do what shows of military force have not? A pair of red pandas arrived at Taiwan's Taipei City Zoo today from China's Shanghai Zoo. It's the first zoo exchanges between Taiwan and China in over a decade. Classic TV obituary.
24: Anthony Head is best known for playing the mentor Giles on the series Buffy the Vampire Slayer.
25: You are the Slayer. 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
24: Later appearing in shows like Merlin and Ted Lasso.
26: Not all Ted's fault. My ex-wife's the one who brought the hillbilly to our shores.
24: Even acting alongside Meryl Streep in the film The Iron Lady. His daughter's telling the BBC that Head passed away due to complications from pneumonia. He was 72. Mike Dubusky, ABC News.
21: An online joke that's drawn millions of supporters on social media in India. A youth-driven protest political party called the Cockroaches is holding its first demonstration in New Delhi today. Demands action over education, jobs, and economic issues. Chuck Sievertson, ABC News.
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0: All right. Welcome back to the Rock and Rock Sports Huddle, brought to you from the Free on Stack Hotline on this beautiful weekend, the weekend of the chili cook-off downtown. That, of course, are the four lads from Liverpool, one after 909, as our producer nails it yet again at 910 to play it. We'll be hearing from that band later. Now, I have a theme to the music today. It won't be that hard to pick up after two or three songs, but if you can understand where it's heading at the very last song we'll play today, and you call in and get it right, you get one free scoop of chili as a prize. You can mention Bob Slider's name down there, and
1: yeah, I got it.
0: They'll get it taken care of. And that was Bob Slider, who

0: years in a row, and that's
1: but the whole the
0: back
1: drama.
0: And forth.
1: Yeah,
0: here's what the funny part that I thought. I think it was the seventh inning. ESPN starts to flash up. Cal Poly's coming to Morgantown.
1: For by UCLA, that's what got them to host the pararegional. Yeah,
0: Kentucky proceeds to score 5 runs in that inning, hit 2 jacks, and catch and tie the game. And West Virginia has the win in on a walk off. So
2: that Guzman,
0: a lot of great drama.
2: Guzman certainly looks like a big leaguer to me.
1: And so we're certainly I want to save the bulk of that for when Doug.
2: You didn't hear me or what?
1: Guzman.
2: Never mind.
1: What would you say? I missed it. It went over my head.
0: Guzman.
2: I'll be quiet.
1: Go ahead. Come on. I want to hear your irreverence. All right. He's shaking.
0: The guy everyone's talking about is the catcher Kelly from Pittsburgh.
1: All right.
0: And he's supposed to be a very high draft pick when he's eligible.
1: And
0: they just have a good team.
1: They kicked their best player, at least at the time, the pitcher off the staff back in March or April. He was the only preseason All Big 12 selection. Chase, it's escaping me, but for just being a negative force in the locker room and trashing the coaching, and it was overheard, and they made a decision to get rid of him. And I'm sure that guy's very.
0: Sick to his stomach.
1: Either that or just as an idiot. We have the Belmont Stakes today. We'll get people's picks. We'll be talking to Johnny Bumbles shortly. I have the racing form here, but I also have Bob Slider, the Athlon magazine that I'm holding up here. We'll go over the preseason. Believe it or not, it's out. We'll go over the preseason college football thing, but we will get to the paper here shortly. And the memorial's going on in Columbus to Jack Nicklaus. Do you know who won the first memorial 50 years ago that they had in Columbus?
0: I don't.
1: Roger Maltby. And he had pants. Everybody talks about John Daly's pants. His pants make those look to shame. I'd forgotten all about them. So we have in track, Buckeyes Delvecchio, Ferries Williams win D4 state titles. So that's good. And who do we have?
2: We have your friend John.
1: Johnny Bumbles, how are you?
3: I'm good. How are you?
1: And by the way, you were past posting yesterday. That Acorn race had already won, had already ran. So that other race that was coming up, you couldn't play a double with the Belmont Stakes.
3: You could on my phone.
1: On your phone?
3: Yeah.
1: Well, you got Batingo all upset.
3: I'm sorry about that.
1: Yeah. So, all right. So, I kind of already placed some Belmont bets today or yesterday, because I don't think I can get over the track today. But who do you like? There's a 9-horse field. Obviously, the winner of the Derby at the 22-1 shot Golden Tempo is the 9-horse. He's a 9-2 as of yesterday. Odds on him. Obviously, Renegade is probably the best horse throughout all of them, but he got boxed in a little bit at the Kentucky Derby. So who do you like?
3: Well, I like Renegade, of course. Everybody does. But I sort of like Growth Equity.
1: Hmm.
3: It's a horse that won the race in New York before. And the distance favors him the mile and a quarter because they changed the Belmont.
1: Well, it's funny. All three horse races are a mile and a quarter because the Preakness was being run at Laurel, and the Belmont Stakes are now being run at Saratoga until the until everything gets fixed.
3: My sleeper's Growth Equity is the horse I like a little bit.
1: Well, you know what I think you ought to do. I think you ought to do an exacta on 6 and 8. You got Growth Equity and Emerging Market. Now those are both stock terms, so don't you think that's more of a coincidence?
3: I was going to box 4, 6, 8. That's exactly right.
1: Well, my trifecta is going to be 2, 3, 4. My long shot is the 5, Utenho. I know nothing about it, but it's 20-1 yesterday. And so I like that power shift horse 12-1. I got to win some kind of money on the trifecta. So, you know, with Wallaby and Renegade being the favorites, I had to add that in.
3: Yeah.
1: And, you know, I hit Golden Tempo in the Derby, so I just put a small wager for good luck since he

0: won so much money for. But there is one gray horse running, for those of you that like to bring the gray horse, and that would be Power Shift, Todd Pletcher's mm-hmm. horse. And there's one female horse running, and I believe, or filly, and I believe that is Golden Tempo. Right?
1: I'm not sure about that. What I'm saying is I don't think that horse will run its race back, okay, from the Derby.
0: Yeah. So have you already placed your bets yet?
1: No, I'm going to go. Well, I'll do it on my phone, of course, but I'll do it later on. But I like those three, Renegade, Growth Equity, and the eight horse.
0: So you're doing, what's your four horse, your superfecta, what's your horse?
1: I'm not good at bet a super, I better try.
0: So you're doing 4-6-8.
1: 4-6-8.
0: So you are putting Growth Equity in emerging market. Bob Slider, any thoughts?
2: No, I'm just marking them as he calls them out here.
0: All right. And I do want to apologize to people. You know, obviously we didn't have a show 3 weeks ago, John, because Ian's graduation. And we had hit the Derby, not you, but we'd won, I guess, a lot of people listened on our Golden Tempo long shot, and they were upset. They tuned in for our Preakness picks. And, you know, Bob, be careful what you wish for, because if we were on, we didn't have one thing close on the Preakness, which I studied a little bit. So we hope we can make a comeback with the Belmont Stakes and go from there. All right?
1: Well, I wish you the best of luck.
0: Same to you.
1: Okay.
0: Do you have your coffee this morning?
1: I'm having it with biscottis, coffee and biscottis.
0: All right. Mike Florak, any thoughts
3: on coffee number three. That's all I know, so I'm okay.
0: All right.
3: All
0: right.
3: Thoughts on what?
0: Well, here's our thoughts on the Belmont Stakes. You have zero thoughts on
3: it. Go, horsey, go. Yeah.
0: So, to reiterate, John likes the 4-6-8. I'm going 2-3-4. And my try, my long shot win place is the 5. And I put a good luck bet to just straight win on the 9 horse, the winner of the Derby. John, I appreciate your input this morning. You sound rough as always.
1: Well, thank you very much.
0: You're welcome.
1: But I'm not going to bet a try, so you understand. I'm going for an exacta today.
0: Oh, you're going for the exacta? Okay.
1: Yeah,
0: did you hit the acorn yesterday?
1: No.
0: All right. Well, I'm going to ask you one more question, and anybody can chime in. Kentucky is the Run for the Roses. The Black Eyed Susan is the Preakness. What is the flower of the Belmont Stake?
1: I don't know. When I was there, I didn't buy any flowers. I have no idea.
0: They're the White Carnation.
1: Oh, I didn't know that.
0: And by the way, do you know they're shutting down Aqueduct permanently and going to move all their races to the Belmont?
1: They're going to the Belmont or not Saratoga?
0: Belmont. They're putting $4 million in Long Island.
1: Ooh.
0: All right. So all no right. more Aqueduct, which has been around for 100 years, I think.
1: Been there forever, right?
0: Yeah, right. All right, John, you have a good weekend. Enjoy your pool. I understand the water's green.
1: Pretty green, yeah. I'm trying to work on it.
0: Is there leak? Is there leak still?
1: I don't think there's a leak. I think I got a broken pipe.
0: Okay, well.
1: I think
0: no guy's very good with a broken pipe.
1: I know. I got to get a good plumber.
0: All right. Well, good luck at your age.
1: Yeah,
0: all right.
1: I love these pools.
0: Okay. All right. We'll see you later.
3: Thanks, John.
1: Luck. Have a good weekend.
0: Yep.
1: Thank you. Bye-bye.
3: Thank you.
0: So, Bob, I'm going to go back to the porch in Mayberry, only because I'm hoping a good friend of my sister, Dave Riesbeck, is listening so he can relay what I'm saying. But it was so nice last Saturday. I heard they had a big memorial or Jim Cavallo Memorial car show on the loop. I mean, they had 180 cars just everywhere. But I heard that the firemen were bringing back the Firemen's Festival French fries, which were legendary when we had the Firemen's Festival. They're fresh cut malt vinegar. So I decided to go.
3: Who's the vendor again?
0: No vendor. The firemen.
3: Oh, the firemen.
0: Yeah.
3: Oh, okay.
0: So we had a big carnival every year, Firemen's Festival with rides, and there since I was a kid. It was part of my youth, but their French fries were legendary. Brad Powell, he would literally admit he was wrong on everything if he could just have those French fries one more time. So I heard they were having them. So my sister lives just a stone's throw back alley. So I went, parked in front of her house, walked up the alley. The French fries were in the back. I got them. I was eating them on her porch, and they come out, her and Eric come out, And so where you guys? Because we got a graduation party to go to. Well, I said, hell, you know, this is great. I left the door unlocked. I'm eating these fries. I called some friends over to sit on the porch. Bob Slider was coming back from Moundsville. I said, come on over. Without my sister there, it was just so peaceful. You know, it was just like, you know, Aunt B was baking a pie in the oven, you know, and it was just very, very nice. And Dave, if you're listening, and I know Eric gets this because every time my sister goes to visit their daughter in Cleveland, I go over there or go whatever, you know, and Eric and I will just sit there and smoke a cigar and have a beer and just enjoy the peace and quiet. So you understand where I'm going with this, right? So I hope that so.
2: I was pretty sure I was going to run into Barney Fife when I
0: in his lone bullet.
3: You were speeding?
2: Well, no, I was all messed up, Mike, and I wanted to go to Carlini's. Carlini's is one of my favorite restaurants, and I never get down that way. So I thought, okay, this is great. I'm going to take Carlini's home. But as Doc described, they have this big car show going on. So right around the corner, someone must have moved a sign, so I continue up. Now I can't go anywhere. The car show's right there in front of me. I can't go anywhere. There's a one-way street. What do I do?
0: Yeah.
2: So I back up. I didn't know about the alley that Doc went up. So it took me a little while to figure it out. I'm sure I broke a few traffic laws there in Mayberry, but I got my Carlini's and I headed back to Elm Grove.
0: Oh, there you go. What'd you get on it?
2: I get the hoagie and just the regular pizza.
0: And of course, that's owned by Randy Zandron a long
2: known
0: time.
2: Randy. Randy's a Wheeling guy. I've known Randy a long time.
0: Yep. And so I'm glad you got that. It was good to see you. But why don't you tell us? You want to tell us about seeing Michael Presley?
2: Oh, wait. It didn't seem very long, that's for sure. You know, another place I like to go, it's a lot like Mayberry. Maybe not on Saturday night, but went down to Moundsville to see the Michael Presley show.
0: You went down to see Donnie Gilbert.
2: I did, and Donnie did not fail. A few laughs there, but I don't know. Have you ever been to Elite's? That's probably not your type of bar.
0: Where?
2: Elite's right there on Jefferson Avenue. And
0: I've been back in the heyday a couple. I know what you mean. Yeah. I know what you mean.
2: Had a couple beers there. Went to the Strand Theater. Watched Donnie screw up the introduction three or four times. So that was a good.
0: That was a highlight.
2: And I was out there early, and I texted you, and I said, hey, are you at Abby's? Are you at the casino? Because after four beers, I didn't want to go home.
0: Right.
2: And it was great to sit on the porch and hang out with the Matt Sackis brothers.
0: Matt Sackis. I called a couple other guys. They were tied up or something. We had a whole thing. And then Eric had made some lamb, and we ate, and it was very good. And Stacy texted me and said, hey, did you put that in the refrigerator? She real OCD about that sort of thing. I said, yeah. So I ran in and put it in. And I said, we're still here, by the way. And she goes, okay. So like after 9 or something, she says, hey, we're on our way back. Everybody goes, all right, we're out of here.
3: Good night. Good night, everybody.
2: Time to go.
0: So in other words, Pierre, the Bob Slider known as Pierre back in the heyday.
2: I knew Stacy before I knew you.
0: Yeah, made your return to Shadyside.
2: It was great. Like I said, I used to spend every Friday night down there. And one thing about Shadyside, Mike, I did not know this. I'm not a big high school football guy like you. That town really supports the Tigers. If you were a burglar, I'd mark Friday nights on my calendar because nobody's home. You know, everybody's over at Fleming Field.
0: And I got a great story about that when you said burglary, but I can't tell on the air. But I will. It involved my father. No, I mean, he wasn't a burglar.
2: Tiptoe bandit or what?
0: You tell me off the air if you think I ought to say this on the air. But it's one of the greatest stories my dad ever told me. Now I'm away. I don't want my dad's legacy tarnished after teaching school and all that stuff, and maybe I will. But anyways, that was a lot of fun. And like I said, Dave, if you're out there, please quote me verbatim when you talk to Eric or Stacy or whatever. All right, let's continue with – we had a few minutes on the front page. First selections of Martins Ferry Athletic Hall of Fame 2026. Harry Johns, class of 1941, Walter Velosky, 1941, and Frank Trudowski. I remember him playing. I am shocked that none of the Riesbeck's boys, Dave or Dick, are in this inaugural class. Wait till Huff comes in here. Not that he has anything to do with Martins Ferry. And Wheeling Central senior Cade Coroneus recently signed his letter.
2: Coroneus.
0: I'm pronouncing it the Greek way, right? Intent to continue his football and baseball career at Denison University in Granville, Ohio. That's great. And
3: they just won the national championship in baseball.
0: They did? D3?
3: Yeah.
0: Yeah. And Wheeling Central's senior Joey Hall recently signed his letter of intent to continue his football career at Westminster. I had a lot of friends that went there in New Wilmington, Pennsylvania. So congratulations to those. And the annual OVAC All-Star softball game is set for Monday. Tom Bechtel, the OVAC, the Bear Bechtel All-Softball game Monday at Lisa's Field, J.B. Chambers on I-470. So that sounds like a lot of fun. I mean, you know, I enjoy watching girls softball on ESPN. I don't know if you do or not, but
3: yeah, I do.
0: I find it.
3: It's fast paced.
0: Right.
3: And
2: I don't know how they hit it. I swear. It seems like they're right on top of them, and man, yeah. they let it go.
0: Right. Yeah. And the memorial's going on in Columbus. JT Poston, who I don't even know, handles the wind at Memorial for the lead. So we'll see if Gus is on the golf course, if he can. Call in. And then a very nice picture again of Buckeye locals Jenna Delvecchio, all smiles as she displays her OHSAA Division IV 100 meter high hurdle state championship. And I love this at the Jesse Joe Owen State Championship Memorial Stadium. So that's good. When we come back, we'll be talking baseball, obviously, with the expert Mike Florak here. We're not going to talk any hockey after that obnoxious thread last night that somehow I got re-included on after I've deleted myself at least twice. And
3: I'm the only one who hasn't pulled you back in after you've deleted yourself.
2: He doesn't know anything about hockey. You know, I mean, we're not missing
0: Well,
2: anything.
0: I do, and I act like I don't, but I don't want to hear all these obscure observation from guys that never even put on a pair of skates. All of a sudden, now Mike could talk about baseball all he wants. I mean, on peripheral, I don't mind the conversation.
3: I played in a street league. Come on, yeah.
0: You roller skates or tennis shoes?
3: Tennis shoes.
0: That doesn't count.
3: I played. You didn't with do one like of the worldwide experts on hockey.
0: Wayne's so. World. You've seen them?
3: Yes.
0: They were. Gar, they had roller skates. Game on.
3: Yeah. Game
0: on.
3: Game
0: Gar,
3: on,
0: Garth. Yeah. Gar.
2: You know, just when I think I get a pretty good read on you, you, I can't figure you out.
0: No.
2: I thought
3: he likes it that way.
2: I thought you would be chomping at the bit. I mean, if I did my own show, and the Steelers traded T.J. Watt in the middle of the week, I mean, we'd have to open up with that, wouldn't we, Mike? We'd be going out of our mind.
0: I'm not in my NFL mode.
2: I can see that, but it's breaking news. Yeah. What, are you going to try to avoid it? Are you going to put your head in the sand over there and act like it never happened?
0: We'll talk in the next segment. And I will close with the usual Pittsburgh Penguins shirt, T-shirt from Bob Snyder.
2: Proud of the Penguins.
0: Looks vintage. You are a bandwagon guy. You know it's Pitt, Notre Dame, Ohio State, and football. Now he's wearing a Mountaineer T-shirt. And I assume that's the ball.
3: This is my son's flag.
0: 2023 Weirton Millsaps Community Center Indoor Flag Football.
3: Yeah,
0: very nice
3: looking shirt. They
0: were the
3: Mountaineers, yeah.
0: Yeah, and then
2: your cap?
0: Yeah, it's that's your.
3: That's from the Carmichael's Copperheads, their summer team. Actually,
2: Carmichael's, Pennsylvania?
3: Carmichael's, Pennsylvania. Wow. You know it well, Bob. Yeah, it's good friends down there.
0: That's
3: still.
0: A nice looking
2: Green
0: seal
2: County.
0: That.
2: I know Green County really well, yes, Mike. Just like you. We go on his Green County bar rides, man. Right. Take all day.
3: Yeah.
0: Well, we're going to start with the first song. It might be a little bit not PG, I think. And then you guys can figure out the theme, but that's not important to me. That's not important to me. What's in is how am I going to end? So this is the Beatles. Why don't we do it in the road? Now, with that being said, this is something that Paul did on the White Album all by himself. Nobody else was in there. Nobody else knew he was doing it.
3: He did it by himself in the road?
0: Yeah.
2: I mean, I know we want to stick with the theme, and I think it's a great theme.
0: Yeah.
2: I think this might be the world's worst Beatles song I ever heard. I mean, I didn't even know this existed.
0: Side two of the White Album. Yeah, it kind of just popped out at you when you listen. Like, what is
2: we could have wrote this song. I mean, it's just sitting right in here.
0: Well, obviously, Paul had an exciting time.
2: In the road.
0: In the road.
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0: All right, welcome back to the second segment of the Rock and Rock Sports Huddle, brought to you from the Frio and Snack Hotline. That is Highway Song by Blackfoot, Ricky Medovic's band. Ricky is now on the main cogs of Lynyrd Skynyrd playing guitar. Originally was a drummer with Lynyrd Skynyrd when they carried two drummers back in the early days to imitate the Allman Brothers. But that's a great ballad. I probably, as far as guitar ballads, I rank that below Freebird, but above Green Grass and High Tides.
1: I was going to say that had a little outlaw sound to it.
0: Yeah, and Bob, how would you rate that as a guitar anthem?
2: Great. I mean, I think it's right up there. It's an A+, rock and roll. Yeah.
0: So we're back. I told my story. I don't know if I'm prepared to tell that.
2: That could have been a life changer. Yeah.
0: So, you know. And let's see what else we have. Again, the chili cook-off. It's a beautiful weekend.
1: Who's got the best chili dog down at the chili cook-off?
2: That's a no-no. You know, that's like asking for ketchup at the Greek festival. Hot dogs and the chili. You might find something. Yeah, that's.
1: I'm going to find one.
2: Okay, yeah. You might. I mean, I don't.
0: Go over to Goulis. So I guess where I am going, Mike Florak, around 3 o'clock.
1: Spot bar.
0: Close. Got to go further north.
1: Toronto? You going to Toronto? No. Weirton.
0: North.
1: Oh, Youngstown.
0: Yes.
1: What's going on?
0: You sent me the podcast.
1: Oh, for my man. What's going on up
0: that's
1: there?
0: That's the 25th of their ownership at the Royal Oaks. They're having three bands, yeah.
1: Oh, man.
0: You know it's Southside. JFK. So, yeah, and I'm going to go up there.
1: What a trip. Yeah, he's probably three sheets to the wind right now.
0: The Royal Oaks is the oldest bar tavern
1: in Youngstown.
0: And Youngstown was on Bar Rescue, and they're having the 25th anniversary of the Kennedy brothers, who are of Greek descent, ownership with bands outside. And if you've not been there, it's really something you need to go see. Not the cleanest place in the world. But it brings back memories, and their wings and their ribs are fantastic. Their raspberry sauce on there is legendary, and everybody knows about it. And it's in the bad part of town, but it still stands there. And went there when you lived there.
1: No.
0: That's hard to believe.
1: Well, you know, I didn't – when I needed some stress relief, I would usually come back to Steubenville to hang out with my buddies and stuff, or go down to Pittsburgh, because I just didn't want to be seen out in Youngstown, you know, catting around.
0: But everybody went to the, you know, all the coaches went down there.
1: I mean, I had a, you know, Bob, you know, those baseball players are nighttime people. So they're always in bars and all that kind of stuff, and I just didn't want to.
2: I haven't been there, but you told the story how just something could change your life. You guys are probably familiar with this little community up there, North Lima.
0: Oh, sure. Very well, yeah.
2: I came this close of taking a job up there, and just how things change. TA, which was Truck Stops of America, was sold to British Petroleum. And the guy that was going to buy that truck stop, the deal was, no, we don't want to sell this truck stop. I was going up with him. Long story short, the family that I lived with in Waynesburg was going to buy that truck stop.
1: Oh, wow.
2: In North Lima. And that the deal was off then.
0: Obviously, North Lima is north of Lima, Peru, but it's actually south of Lima, Ohio, so it's an interesting name. But the reason I know that, there's a great liquor store up there called Chalet Liquors. And you can find this type of ouzo that I like and my Greek friends like. They carry, but now it's carried in Kroger Steubenville right now. So
1: is that on Route? That's right on Route 7.
0: Right on. Right? You carried right into Market Street.
1: Yeah.
2: Well, the guy I was with was a Greek, and we went into Youngstown, and man, I tell you, it was different.
0: Yeah.
2: And then the same family. Then we bought a truck stop in Gary, Indiana.
0: Oh,
2: so just when you thought it couldn't get any worse than Youngstown, we went to Gary, Indiana.
0: Yeah. All right, Robert, I'm going to give you what you wish. The Cleveland Browns traded Myles Garrett. I guess.

0: get it both ways. And if it was any other organization besides the Browns or the Raiders, it would give me cause for optimism, I suppose, but they could screw up a one-man funeral. Obviously, L.A. is all in to win a Super Bowl. They know Stafford only has 1 or 2 years left. The guy that the Browns got is an excellent guy, and I understand it. Myles Garrett's kind of being wasted on the Browns. The Browns will probably lobby for an Archie Manning-type pick. And again, it makes sense that you could talk about it reminiscence of the Herschel Walker trade of Jimmy Johnson and Dallas Cowboys. And I'd feel a lot more confident that they are moving on from Deshaun and looking to build for the future, except it is the Browns organization, okay? And, you know, I know everybody was shocked, as I was, and disappointed, Miles Bennett, but...
1: Were you really shocked?
0: I was. I was at this point.
2: Is he 30? How old is Garrett? Is he 30?
0: I don't think he's 30 yet.
2: I don't think he's 30.
0: No. I understand. I do understand it. And if it was any other well-run organization like New England or whoever...
2: Then you wouldn't understand it.
0: Yeah, well, I don't know. But... And listen, I'm not saying that, the GM Barry has done some fantastic things with his picks. The draft was great. But again, it's just me being a negative 60-year Browns
1: fan. Well,
0: you
1: shouldn't be. I mean, because, negative is good here.
0: Look at you.
1: You're in the catbird seat. You can't lose. Let's say you fall on your face this year.
0: Yeah. Well, we're not going to win this year.
1: Okay,
0: sure.
1: That's good. Because now you have two, right now, you have two first-round picks. You have two second-round picks.
0: I know.
1: And if your picks are really, really good, you have a chance to get a great quarterback.
0: You're correct on every point.
2: Okay.
0: Never mind.
2: This is where sports fans go wrong. When you're trading for picks, you're trading for possibilities, maybes, might be, could be, should, hopefully. When you trade a Myles Garrett, he already is, and he's in his prime. And
1: ain't going to win you a Super Bowl.
0: True.
2: You're correct, but he's still the best defensive player there, and it's another in the long list, and I wrote a few down, the drive, the fumble, the bottle throw, the move, the helmet punch by Myles Garrett, all these bad moments. Now you have the trade of is it safe to say that he's the best defensive player in the franchise's history?
0: Franchise's history. He certainly would be up there.
2: Who was better?
0: You can go back. We had some beasts in the 60s and
1: 70s. They weren't defensive player of the year, though, were they?
2: They weren't that dominant.
1: Yeah.
0: No, not
2: on offense.
0: Defense. Bob's point, look, it's a quarterback-driven league. We all know this. And I know what they're – and you know, it's the right trade at the right time for them. Rams are all in on, you know – God forbid if Stafford gets hurt or something, you know.
1: Would you want that Manning kid to have a great year and think we're going to get him?
0: I know, I understand.
1: Or somebody's going to come out of that quarterback class. At least one or maybe two are going to come out of that class, right? Like a John Elway or a Dan Marino.
0: Julian's saying Oregon's what's his name that came back for another year, screwed up Dylan Raiola transferring up there. Yeah, whereas this was one of the weakest quarterback drafts, next year is projected to be one of the strongest.
2: Okay, so maybe the Browns are going to be horrible and they'll pick high. But this pick that they got from the Rams, unless I didn't see where the Rams are picking, the Rams, we're talking about them being a Super Bowl contender and drafting 30.
1: Yeah, it won't be a good pick.
2: Yeah.
1: But they could package that even. No, let's say the Browns have a mediocre year, like the Steelers do. 8-7, you know, what is it, 8-9 now.
2: That's a great year for the Browns.
1: Well, they could use those two picks now then to move up.
0: I already got a request to bring back some of the raspberry wings from the Oaks. I don't think that's happening. I don't think they'd keep real well.
1: Do the Steelers make that trade, Mike?
2: When are we going to have JFK on the show?
1: I think the Steelers make that trade in a heartbeat for T.J. Watt. I think they say take him.
0: They
1: might not even want that edge rusher.
0: I agree there, except, you know, TJ's just at his age and banged up. But if it was like 2 years ago and you had more of a progressive leadership, that could have been something that might have happened. I don't know.
2: The difference is, I think, Bob, and I think you're right, TJ, I think, is on clearly on the downslope of his career. Miles Garrett, to me, I think
1: he's a badass.
2: He is. And just look at the guy. He's in perfect physical condition. He ought to have five more really good years.
1: Next year might be his best year.
2: Could be, as a pro.
1: Could be. But look where the Steelers are at edge rushers. We don't know what Sawyer's gonna do, but the Steelers must have something with Herbig. I mean, they gave him a lot of money. So I think they would love for someone
0: has
1: to call
0: come
1: him.
0: Has he come out of the closet officially?
1: Who?
0: Herbig.
1: As in what?
0: As in
1: his sexuality?
0: Yeah.
1: What do you know that we don't know?
0: I just heard.
2: Oh, come on.
0: That doesn't matter to me. If they're a great player,
2: I don't think there's anything wrong with that.
0: No, not at all. They're supposed to be an
2: They said that about Cordell Stewart. They said
1: sure, that's not about your quarterback. You don't have that a little mixed up there?
0: Well,
1: he digs the chicks.
0: So for those that want to know, Miles Garrett is the only player in Cleveland Browns history to win the Associated NFL Defensive Player of the Year. He has achieved this prestigious honor twice. So there you go. So he would be the definitive.
2: Yeah, who in their history, all their great players, for the most part, were offensive players.
0: Well,
2: Jim Brown and Marion Motley.
0: But they had some great defensive backs.
2: Even Joe Thomas, as of recently, was the best player on the Browns for a long time.
0: You got something you could
1: remember. Well, from the Frio Stack Auction Service text line, Garrett is 30 years old. Browns had a good draft in 2025, appears to have a good class in 2026. So Browns fans should be optimistic. Is that how you say this guy they picked up?
0: Yeah.
1: Said he's a stud and he will be a better player than Garrett by the end of the 2027 season.
2: That's the point. He's a really good player.
0: He is, and he's happy to come. Look, Bear, and everybody out there, I am not scientifically, if I took a scientific approach, if I were coming from wherever that never followed football, it's a great move. But I am a Browns fan, and I am a long-suffering Browns fan. And instead of a silk purse out of a cow's ear, we'll find a cow's ear out of a silk purse. And that's what our history is. I hope it's not true, but I appreciate your support, Bear. I disagree that Versailles will be better than Garrett, but it's hard to be better than the best.
1: He continues, unless they bust on the picks, Cleveland wins this trade in the long run, and if the Rams win the Super Bowl, it's a win-win.
0: It is a win-win. I use that, and it does remind me, not quite as dramatic as Jimmy Johnson telling Herschel Walker we're going to build for now, but every time the Browns rebuild, never mind. All right, look, I'm happy. Everything's good. All right, we got about 10 minutes. On to Major League Baseball. The Indians continue to hang in there, 8 games above 500, 2.5 games above the Chicago White Sox. Somebody has emerged from the American League West with a winning record this year or this week. Seattle is now 33-31. On to the National League, where Cincinnati, this is just like a rotating bingo game here. Cincinnati has dropped to last place at 31-30, and the Pirates have moved to third place. Well, actually,
2: they were in second,
0: tied for second, five games back at 34-30. Milwaukee continues to set the pace. The best record in baseball right now is, of course, the loaded store-bought team, Los Angeles Dodgers, with a 635. Oh no, Atlanta Braves. Excuse me, 672, 43-21. That's impressive.
1: Their closer was like, you watch him last night, Mike. I mean,
2: can't
1: he's a closer,
2: man. How old is he? 50 years old?
1: He's got good stuff, man. He reminded me of Mariano Rivera. He's just got this. His ball was doing this.
0: This is going to
2: Mario Soto, fastball changeup.
0: And you know what? I'm looking at this, and again, I'm not quite as a depressing Pirate fan because I did get to see my idol win the World Series and got to see him too. So, they've been good. But this could be a fun year for the Pirates, as this rotation with all five teams within, five or six in a loss. So every week it would just be like a round robin, who's in second, who's in fifth. It might be a nice ongoing theme for us always.
1: Well, I don't know. Did you see Paul Skeens' record? Have you seen his last four outings?
0: Yeah, I know. He hasn't looked good.
1: Yeah, it's not a guarantee.
0: You think something's going on between him and Livy Dunn in the bedroom?
1: He's wore out. Is that what you're saying? He's trying to wear her out. My opinion on Paul Skeens, and Mike, I can't wait to hear your opinion on this. I think he throws like maybe two pitches too many. He likes to throw sprinkle five different pitches. I think he's a fastball pitcher, and I think he should continue to be a fastball pitcher.
2: I agree, but here's the thing that I don't understand. Okay. Paul Skeens was throwing 101, 102. Now he's throwing 98, 97.
1: That's not good.
2: Mitch Keller last night topping out at 94. A lot of his two-seamers were 92. He used to throw 99. What is it about the way the Pirates develop their pitch? Since Ray Searage has been gone, what is it about the way the Pirates are not developing their pitchers? You know, I can't figure it out. And then they, you know, like Bednar has to go to his old summer coach to go get instruction.
0: We got to stop talking about him.
2: You know, there's the hole in the back end of their bullpen.
1: Well,
2: he filled.
1: I think Mike, is it comes down to the dollar. You know, no matter what they say, they're always looking at a budget to save money. And if they do it on the coaching staff.
2: They
1: bring guys up that's a question mark. And you're messing with a once-in-a-lifetime player here, and you're taking chances. I think Skeens and his camp calls it more than anybody. I think they tell the Pirates how he wants to pitch.
2: Could be. Yeah. That could be, but, you know, Paul Skeens is a different animal. He's got that military background. He may be marching to whatever.
0: You know, and again, it just these are going to happen. And frankly, I'd rather it happen now and they're still competitive and let them heat up, you know, rather than tire out in August. Let's just see what goes on. Right now, we're already in June, and the Pirates are still in contention. That's the bottom line.
1: Yeah, but these signs come out. You say, it's a fun team. I'm seeing things that aggravate the hell out of
0: me. I'm not saying it's a fun team. I say it's a fun division. That's all I'm saying.
2: Bob, what would you have done with Carmen Majewski?
1: Probably what they did, and I love that. It's kind of old school baseball where you have a guy say, look, when we put you in, we're going to count on you for four innings, and it's not going to be a blowout game. We need you to pitch maybe more innings than the starting pitcher does. And one more point about Skeens, it's kind of like a push me, pull you. When you ask a guy to be a strikeout pitcher, what you're asking him is to throw more pitches now.
2: Right.
1: And that's not what they want. They want him to throw less pitches.
2: Right.
1: So it's a kind of like, I think it's up in the air. Somebody has to make a better decision, I think, with him.
0: All right. My point was is like this division is kind of funny. And there he comes.
2: Uh-oh.
0: With the dark glasses.
2: Is this Tom Cruise?
1: There's one cool cat right
2: risky
1: there.
2: Risky business. Yeah.
0: Corbo's Bakery. Wearing Corbo's Bakery from Little Italy in Cleveland. Ian, who is watching the dogs. Classic on the back. Marlon Brando. Leave the gun. Take the cannoli. Corbo's has the greatest cannolis around. But what's wrong with that thing on the back if you know your Godfather's movies?
1: I can't see it.
3: I don't know.
0: What's an error there?
3: I can't.
0: All right.
1: What's a famous line is when,
0: step up the mic. Vito Corleone never utters that phrase.
1: No.
0: It's Clemenza.
1: Right.
0: But they would have had to, if they put Clemenza back there, they would have had to give a franchise fee and everything to the movie. Okay.
1: Now it makes sense.
0: Yes. So
1: and Ian smells as good as he looks. Did you guys notice
2: that? I've only seen the each Godfather one time.
0: There's something wrong with you then.
1: There is.
0: You can judge a man from his, package. He's got his laptop, he's got his sunglasses, his phone, and Zen nicotine.
1: Nice.
0: Patches.
1: Yeah. We only got a couple minutes. You want to squeeze Jimmy in here?
0: Oh, yeah. Jimmy Batingle's in here. All right.
4: Hello.
0: Bumbles had his picks. He's going 4-6-8. He really likes the 6 growth equity. And combined with emerging market for a stock market theme. Jimmy, have you changed from yesterday? Who do you like in the Belmont?
4: No, and actually, I like Johnny's picks. I got all three of them, and you've seen my ticket. I got a bunch of trifectas. I really think if Renegade runs the same race that he ran in the Derby, without getting all bundled up there, he's going to win that race. So I went with the three, Chief Wallaby, the four, the six, and the eight.
0: Well, you know,
4: I got them and a bunch of stuff there.
0: Well, you know mine. I wanted to throw Power Shift in there, which is the only gray horse. I know that's meaningful to you, just to get the odds a little bit better on the try.
4: Yeah, with three and four.
0: And my long shot is the five, which nobody's talking about. But I just put a good luck bet on Golden Tempo, small bet. And
4: that's smart.
0: Yeah. So you want what? Give me your four again. What did you say?
4: I really like Chief Wallaby.
0: Right.
4: Who is the three, and Renegade is four. I got them in just about everything with everything else. You know, I played them with all bets, and but with the longest odds, I do like the six and the eight. So
0: what are you doing? Are you not golfing this morning?
4: Yeah, we're done already. We went out quarter to seven, and I'm on my way to Moxie's right now to pick up the beer.
0: Oh, you got to work that. Yeah, tell us about the St. John's Festival. What's going on in Blair?
4: Yeah,
0: while I got you.
4: The St. John's Festival is today. Hopefully, the hurricane doesn't hit. Mass is at 4 o'clock, and right next to the church, from 5 to 10, we got a DJ selling alcohol. I think there's a little bit of Texas poker, a lot of kids games.
0: Can I ask you one question about that festival? And I know you're working it, and Dominic's working it, and I know that's not Dominic's primary church, but the biggest advocate I know, not only Roman Catholic, an advocate for St. John's, the high school, and the church, is my office manager, Nikki Libertor. Now, is there a reason why she's not working it? Do you know?
4: That's a good question, Doc. You know, I stop over the office a good bit, and I tried to embarrass her into joining one of our committees, and she said she's too busy.
0: And she said she's done it. She's done enough for the church, and her parents have done enough for the church. Is that right?
4: Yeah. She's done enough. So, right. Like I said, if you don't have anything to do tonight, if it's not pouring down rain.
0: And by the way, we're heading off the air, but Bumbles maintains on his phone he could have bet that last race and doubled it with the Belmont Stakes, not the Acorn.
4: Johnny is wrong. That's not the Acorn. But no. I think he is right, because they had the mile. I can't remember the name of it. But there's like two or three races that you can bet that. So he is probably right.
0: All right. So well, have fun today, or don't work too hard.
4: All right.
1: Cash a ticket or two, Jimmy.
4: All right. See you guys.
0: See ya.
2: All right, Jimmy.
0: Well, this is Hit the Road, Jack, by the great Ray Charles, who I had the opportunity to see in Vegas once, New Year's Eve. Just fantastic. So is everybody getting this theme yet?
5: Hit the road. On the road.
0: Do it on the road. Hit the road.

0: $1.26 a gallon higher on average since the war began, says AAA. The latest firing during the continuing two-month U.S.-Iran ceasefire was Bahrain's government saying Iran fired missiles and drones towards it in Kuwait today. The foreign ministry says all were shot down. ABC News senior Pentagon reporter Louis Martinez.
1: According to U.S. Central Command, the U.S. military struck Iranian coastal radar sites after it brought down four Iranian one-way attack drones headed towards the Strait of Hormuz. CENTCOM said the drones posed an immediate threat to regional maritime traffic.
0: People in St. Petersburg were told not to leave their homes after a large-scale Ukrainian drone attack targeted Russia's second-largest city today. Graham Plattner, front-runner ahead of Maine's Democratic primary for U.S. Senate Tuesday, has two identified women in a New York Times article claiming that they were physically abused by him during their relationships. Plattner last night mentioning his battles with post-traumatic stress disorder.
2: Now, as every single piece of that past and journey gets dug up, litigated, and weaponized, you have my back.
0: A victory for the New York Knicks by a single point over the San Antonio Spurs last night in Game 2 of the Finals. ABC's Ryan Field.
3: We were all tied up at 104. Then with 12 seconds left, one of the wildest plays you will ever see with a game on the line. Victor Wembanyama's pass off the back of Stephon Castle. Brunson gets it, is fouled, makes one free throw to take the lead. Wemby with one final shot with the game on the line, and it's no good.
0: Final score 105-104. Game 3 Monday night in New York. Knicks lead the series 2-0. 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
0: 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At the scene, ABC's Crystal Cranmore.
7: Some tense moments between law enforcement and protesters. Just a lot of pushing and shoving between both sides. At one point, you can see where protesters appear to try to move the barricades. Police arrested two people, a man and woman from out of state, and charged them with aggravated assaults on an officer, resisting arrest, and other offenses. Detainees, they say, that are living in poor conditions.
0: Federal officials deny the allegations. A 911 call being released in the death of an actor in Los Angeles. ABC's Trevor Ault.
8: Los Angeles police say 81-year-old James Handy was stabbed to death Wednesday morning by his girlfriend's 44-year-old son. Officers say they found Handy unresponsive in his front yard with a stab wound to the chest, bloody clothes strewn across the sidewalk, and Handy was later pronounced dead at the hospital. The LAPD says after the stabbing, the suspect, Michael Gledhill, had called 911 saying, quote, "I am the son of man. I just killed the man of sin."
0: Police say Gledhill also flagged down officers giving himself up. Surprising reason for a surge in returns at retail clothing stores. ABC's Sherry Preston.
9: Weight loss drugs may be one of the reasons that returns are piling up for retailers. The Wall Street Journal says stores are seeing a trend of shoppers ordering several sizes of a garment and then returning the ones that don't fit.
0: Our Sherry Preston, Chuck Sievertson, ABC News.
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0: All right, welcome back to the second hour in the Rock and Rock Sports Huddle, brought to you by the Free-Owned Stack Hotline. That is Life is a Highway, Tommy Cochran, Canadian. Do we, anybody remember the band he founded?
1: It had a patriotic theme. No, wait, that's not.
0: It fits the theme of this show. Red Rider, Lunatic Fringe.
1: Was he Red Rider? Is that right?
0: Yeah.
1: I didn't know that.
0: Yep.
1: Wow.
0: All right, Doug Huff is here. Ian stays. He's on his laptop, apparently trying to study with no headphones on. Bob Slider, the producer, is here.
2: See the smile on my face?
0: Yes. And
2: what a gem that Mr. Huff brought me.
0: Yes.
2: Again, Doug, thank you. This is a welcome. Sports Illustrated, July 3rd, 1972, which was my birthday. I turned 10 years old that day. Wow. It is in mint condition. Steve Blass on the cover.
0: Again, thank you, Doug. You got any with Clemente on the cover?
3: With you, what? Who?
0: Colberto?
3: I was one of the last three to interview Roberto Clemente.
0: You know, there was a thing on X. Somebody said, which hitter would you want up against Sandy Koufax? I banged Clemente. 297 lifetime hitter against Koufax. Yeah. Koufax said, that guy is the craziest hitter. Just when you think you got him figured out, he does something different. Almost 300 Koufax lifetime. What does that tell you?
3: I got a Sports Illustrated with Koufax on the cover.
1: What do you think Koufax's career against batting average is for all players?
0: Go ahead.
1: Probably 210 or
0: 210,
1: something.
0: 210.
1: If that.
0: Yeah. That's how
3: well, that'd be high for the Pirates, some of these players.
2: Yeah. Wait, Doug, I want to know when your trash night is because I want to come before the guys get there.
1: Let Bob and I go rummage through.
4: Doug, you just said you were one of the last three to interview.
1: Yes. Didn't hear this story. That's all. No.
3: Did I ever tell you that story?
1: Yeah, tell it. Tell it.
3: When he was trying his last game, he's trying for his 3,000th hit, right?
0: Mm-hmm. Okay. John Matlack, double.
3: Standing on second base, yeah, you remember. Anyway, after the game, the interviews back then were all in the locker room. So all the media, including myself, went down to the locker room. And, they're interviewing Clemente and everybody else in the place. And so I walked outside the locker room, and there was a Pittsburgh Press beat writer and a UPI reporter from New York City standing out there talking to each other. And I said, well, I might as well hang around here if there's a couple other guys around here, big timers. So I said, I asked him, I said, you guys waiting for something else? He said, yeah. He said, we're waiting for Roberto to come out. And, he's usually the last out of the locker room and then to go to his car. And he usually doesn't have any interviews, but he says, we're going to try to get one from him. So he walked out, and the three of us were standing there, and there wasn't anybody else around. And he was going to his car to take off. This is the last time he was in Pittsburgh, so it had to be his last interview. He walked out to his car, drove, and flew down to Puerto Rico. But he walked out. And he looked at us and whatever, and typical fashion, sort of a little bit shocked. You know, he had more reporters talking to him about it. And so I just let the other two guys, I mean, they had interviewed him before. This is my first time around him. And, of course, last time around him. But, they asked him three or four questions. I wrote my notes down, blah, blah, blah. And I came back to Wheeling and wrote a column on it. And his 3,000th hit. And Finally, of course, I didn't know what was going to happen later on.
4: Right.
3: But, he was just very, very reserved. He wasn't. He wasn't emotional. And, he said, and he wasn't braggadocious. And he wasn't, but he was just very. And he wasn't the big imposing player.
0: He just stacked.
3: Yeah. He was compact.
0: Yeah.
3: And he wasn't an imposing player, but I know.

0: Story of the Country, I think.
1: Yes.
0: And some other WVU. I do have the Athlon Sports College poll. We'll go their top 25. We'll go one by one just for fun a little bit later. And by the way, Ian, a lot of support from non-Browns fans who love the Myles Garrett trade, but we're not going to get into it right now because I'm so jaded. But everybody, you know, everybody, that's a great, great move.
2: You know what I just saw? Ricky Williams just did an interview.
0: Yeah.
2: He obviously was the first year the Browns came back, 99. That was when he was, you know, his draft year. They had the number one pick.
0: Yeah.
2: He talked in the interview about how bad he wanted to go to Cleveland, how he thought that, like, the dog pound was exactly the place that would love him.
0: Yeah, Ditka traded his life away at New Orleans for Ricky Williams.
2: Well, yeah, but he wanted Cleveland so bad, and he was like, I figured they were going to draft Tim Couch, but I, like, hoped every night going to bed they would draft me, and they didn't. And, like, that just is, like, typical.
0: Yeah, I know. Believe me, I don't want to get into it again. But I want to thank the positive vibes from Steeler fans Bob Slider and Bear trying to pump me up about it. Mike was a tempered me a little bit. Go ahead, Doug. Trivia question number one.
1: Okay, number one. Name the Ohio Valley High School sophomore in 1974 who had 1,225 consecutive setups, and she received congratulations from the President of the United States and was featured in Sports Illustrated's Faces in the Crowd. Name her.
0: Is we talking volleyball?
1: Setups, no.
0: Sit-ups. Okay, so sit-up. Okay.
1: And she was stopped. This is in her class in school. This is in her class in school. And
0: sit-ups, okay.
1: And her instructor stopped her at 1225. The second place was 400 and some.
0: All right.
1: So, that was pretty
0: famous. Well, that's something I have no clue about, but we'll think about it.
1: Well, somebody might know who it is.
0: All right. Yeah. Number two.
1: Okay, number two. Name the 14-year-old from the Ohio Valley who won the a U.S. Junior Trap Shooting Championship, and is the father of an OVAC Hall of Famer.
0: Okay.
1: The father, okay.
0: Crap shooting?
1: Trap shooting, okay. U.S. Trap
3: shooting. This is in Youngstown.
1: Junior trap shooting. He's 14
0: trap.
1: Years old.
0: Trap, okay.
4: He's in Youngstown mode.
0: Father of OVAC.
1: Yeah, he's the father of an OVAC Hall of Famer.
0: Hall of Famer, okay. Yeah. Third one.
1: Name the Ohio Valley basketball player who became, and his high school, and her high school, or whatever, either one. Ohio Valley High School basketball player who was the first 2,000-point career scorer at Marietta College. So I need the name of the athlete and the high school. The first 2,000-point career scorer at Marietta College in basketball.
0: All right, Marietta, home of some famous baseball players or two.
1: Yeah, Kent DeColvey.
4: Kent DeColvey. Yep. And there was another.
1: He was signed by the scout from Wheeling.
4: Another pitcher left.
1: Yeah, they had great.
0: You know, Doug, when I was over to track yesterday, he placed my bets. A 90-year-old guy who was an elementary principal at one of the Buckeye local schools.
1: Dick Corey.
0: Yeah, Pirate Scout.
1: Yeah, he signed Kent DeColvey.
0: Yeah. That was him, Dick Corey. That's why I said that. Yeah,
4: I knew.
0: I just read. The guy introduced me.
1: He lives in Elm Grove. He lives in Elm Grove, I know him very well.
0: He goes, I remember your dad at Steubenville, not at Shea site, because he was at education. He had to play student teachers. But he was
1: he
0: a baseball,
1: over to track?
0: Yeah.
1: Okay, I haven't seen him for a while.
0: Some Dillonville guys, yeah. Mm-hmm.
1: He was a principal at Dillonville, I think.
0: Yeah, it's elementary.
1: Elementary, yeah.
0: Yeah, Dillonville, that's right.
1: You're right.
0: You say he lives in Wheeling?
1: He lives in Elm Grove.
0: Okay. Well, I didn't know. Yeah. Dick Corey. Maybe we can get him on.
1: His wife worked for the Ohio County Board of Education for years.
0: Yeah.
1: Rosemary Corey.
0: Yeah, did he himself have a way back before he got in? I think he had a tryout or was in the minors or something.
1: He played a little Sandlot or semi local, right. I think.
0: Question number one. Ohio Valley High School sophomore in 1974.
1: Yep.
0: Sent the record with 1,225 consecutive sit-ups.

0: cops, that was, she got a call from the President of the United States. At that time would have been Gerald Ford.
1: Correct.
0: Yeah.
1: You know your presidents.
0: Yeah. Unfortunately.
1: Find out who did the setups.
0: Yeah, Ford. Well, I won't talk about where he played football at, but that's okay.
1: Oh, yeah.
0: All right. So
1: he played at the winningest college football program in the United Nations.
0: Yeah. See what they've won after what's his name retired. They wouldn't be up there. What's that guy's name from West Virginia? Fielding Yost.
1: Yeah,
0: that's where they got, yeah.
1: Fielding Yost and Rich Rodriguez are from the same hometown.
0: Did you know them both?
1: Fairview, West Virginia.
0: Did you know them both?
1: No, I didn't know Fielding Yost. He's been deceased for 100 years.
0: All right, number two, this is something. 14-year-old won U.S. junior trap shooting.
1: That was held in Ohio. They held those in Ohio.
0: Obviously, it's a he. Father of an OVA, current OVAC Hall of Famer, coach, or Hall of Famer, name that, and the high school?
1: Yeah, name him in his high school.
0: Okay.
1: Yeah.
0: And third one, a little bit back to rally, OVAC basketball high school basketball player, first 2,000-point scorer at Marietta College.
1: Yes.
0: Name the high school and the player. And we will get back to these at the bottom of the hour. Now, much ado, West Virginia, much to Ian's dismay, had one of the best three-game college baseball series against Kentucky that I've seen. Not that I follow a lot of it. I do kind of pay attention to the World Series. With UCLA getting exited from the West and Cal Poly, West Virginia now gets the whole. It is hosting a super regional, and they blew out Cal Poly last night with their ace on there. And
1: no, their ace didn't pitch yesterday.
0: I mean,
1: he's pitching today.
0: Today,
1: he's one of the five finalists for National Pitcher of the Year. Yeah. The guy pitching.
0: And
1: today,
0: I was commenting early. The only preseason All Big 12 player they had. The coach removed from the team about 2-3 months ago.
1: Yeah, he wasn't the best player, Gavin Kelly.
0: but he was only the preseason Big 12 West Virginia player.
1: Well, yeah, but this guy, Kelly's coming off a freshman year, so he didn't have a lot to.
0: Right.
1: You know,
0: so, quite a story. You're going to the game, not today. Would you go to game three? Hopefully there is one.
1: Game three would be Sunday. I'm going on a bus trip Sunday.
0: Where are you going?
1: Going to Pittsburgh, I told you.
0: Or Pirates?
1: No, I told you a concert.
0: Who?
1: I told you that.
0: I don't remember. The Who?
1: No, I went to a musical concert, oldies musical concert.
0: Okay, I don't remember this story. I just know.
1: What did I tell him?
0: I don't
1: about
0: off
1: 5 minutes ago.
0: Off the air.
1: He forgot.
0: Off the air. I'm formulating things.
1: I told you exactly where I was going to be Sunday, and you can't even remember from 5 minutes.
0: You didn't
1: minutes
0: tell
1: ago.
0: Me you were talking to them. I'm not paying attention most of the time off the air. I'm looking at that Steve.
1: You're not paying attention. I'm shocked.
0: I'm sending Steve Blass's thing to Steve Blass. Yeah, that's a.
1: He might not even have a copy of that magazine. I don't know.
0: I just got okay.
1: By the way, I got their media guide from that year too. Pittsburgh Prize.
0: But so, Doug, this has to be, you know, West Virginia's been so starved, and would they get into the World Series in Omaha?
1: Let me tell you, I'm going to have a trivia question next week concerning the last time they came within one game of the College World Series, which was 1955. They lost to Wake Forest in what was then the district finals, I think, and Wake Forest went to the College World
0: Series.
1: What
0: did they win in the 40s under John Racy's
1: dad? You're talking about basketball.
0: Oh, basketball. Okay.
1: That's men's basketball.
0: All right.
1: Yeah, that's Dyke Racy.
0: Yeah.
1: Yeah. But
0: he's very testy today.
1: Well, you got to listen, Doc.
0: I am listening.
1: You don't listen to anybody. You don't listen to anybody.
0: I listen to all you guys, jokers.
1: Ian can vouch for that.
2: Very true.
1: I mean, that was basketball in 42 NIT, which was the preeminent national championship because it was more prominent than the NCAA tournament,
0: right.
1: And that was just starting. So,
0: anyways, Saban's, I mean, this – it's not a rags to riches. Let's face it. The last coach has been building the program. This guy, you know, kind of should have made it last year, maybe. A lot of people thought, or at least made a run. They got upset.
1: But Randy Mazey's the one who built the program up there. Yeah.
0: Yeah.
1: And he was assistant to Randy like 7 or 8 years, I think.
0: So you got to be, I mean, this is quite a big deal. I would think. Oh, yeah.
1: Did you see that crowd? I mean, I don't know who the announcer. I don't know who the announcer was, but when I was listening to it, he says, I've been all over the country covering these regionals. He says, the most enthusiastic college baseball crowd I've seen is here in Morgantown.
0: They're starved.
1: That's if you give WVU a winner in any sport, right, they'll be coming out of the woodwork and they'll be following them left and right. And you'll hear people talking about it on the streets and everything. If you're struggling with like football and basketball have it the last few years, I mean, it's, you know.
2: I know that they play in the Big 12, but I still consider West Virginia a northern team.
1: Well, it is.
0: I do too.
2: Morgantown's in the northern part of the country.
1: There's no geography in sports anymore.
2: True. But for a northern team to make three consecutive super regionals.
1: Well, look at the Big Ten. You got Rutgers and Washington. How far away?
2: UCLA.
1: And UCLA. I mean, West Coast, East Coast in the conference.
0: Well, you know,
1: there's no geography.
0: What I haven't studied it. Now, I did look. The kid they kicked off the team was out of Daytona, and he played for some IMG equivalent academy in North Carolina. Doug, what is their recruiting? That now with this reputation, they're able to recruit.
1: Well, they got a guy from Texas. I think Smith's from Texas. One of those guys is from Texas. Guzman's from New York City. Played high school ball in Rabun County, Georgia, where his grandmother lives. But you know, they got him from all over. But I think there's five or six West Virginia players on there. But there's none. I don't believe they're starting. Maxwell Melissa, who's the people remember from Williamstown to play against Wheeling Central for 2 or 3 years. He's on the team. And
2: several Pittsburgh area kids.
1: Oh, yeah. Well, Gavin Kelly.
2: I think North Allegheny. Kelly's from
1: and starting. And how about the man Central from Mars? Catholic. How about J.J. Weatherholt?
2: Yeah, you got Weatherholt.
1: The man from Mars.
2: Yeah, who's gone now.
0: Mike, let me ask you this. So with baseball and somebody that follows it, when you get a team, I mean, you know the traditional Arizona, Texas, and the LSU, Tennessee. When a team like Coastal Carolina basically is building something, comes out of nowhere and wins it, and a team like West Virginia, now this has to be, you know, it's like Ohio State having 20 draft picks in the first one, a sales pitch now that puts them on the national map.
2: No doubt.
0: Like Coastal Carolina.
1: If this doesn't help recruiting, I don't know what will.
2: Three times in a row making it to a super regional was good for anybody. So that's a Sweet 16 of baseball. And for a northern,
0: Northern.
2: WVU is a northern team.
1: Sure.
2: This is like
1: big,
2: people
1: big
2: don't
1: East,
2: understand.
1: Big East. Everybody remembers the Big East.
0: Let's face it. It was still in the state of Virginia, it'd be called Northern Virginia.
2: This to me is comparable to like UNC Greensboro making three consecutive Final Fours in basketball. You know they have a good program, but they're not a power. Yeah. WVU has established themselves as
1: How about Indiana
2: baseball.
1: Being the only unbeaten national football champion?
2: Well, let's see what they can do it again. That's a one-time. I'm talking 3 years in a
1: you're
2: row.
1: Right, you're right. You're right,
2: sustaining
1: exactly right.
2: That, and especially in the NIL world, there's roster turnover and that
1: well,
2: kind of
1: thing.
2: Well,
1: the NIL and all this portal stuff has changed everything. I mean, it's changed everything.
2: Yeah,
3: but
2: so it's great.
3: Speaking of sports going on in the state of West Virginia, we got the World Cup happening in the United States. Can you guess what team we're hosting in West Virginia for practices?
0: Greece?
3: No. It's a wild one.
0: Estonia?
3: No. And the Greenbrier practice facilities is
1: Iraq. He'd probably Justice probably borrowed money from Iraq, so he had to do it.
3: Ecuador's in Columbus. Cleveland's got Egypt, I believe, or whoever one of the best players right now is Mo Salah. It's the funniest thing seeing these people, you know, that are huge having to come to a place like Cleveland, Ohio. Like the guys from Norway are in Texas, I think, and they're like passing out at practices because of the heat.
2: That's legit.
0: Doug, you want to talk about Pat White?
1: Yes.
0: Hey, remember, Iraq is just not a country in the Middle East.
3: What? What do you?
0: There's a couple people on there. Iraq. Get it? Some say Iraq. Iraq, you know, it's a reference to part of the female anatomy.
3: Oh.
0: Okay.
3: That's a terrible joke. I mean, not only.
0: Greg Warren, you got to love that if you're on there.
2: Dump, Bob. Dump, Bob.
4: I thought we were still in the pool hall up in Youngstown. I thought you were talking about racking up the balls.
2: Yeah. Do it. Why don't we do it in the road? Come on.
0: We haven't mentioned the Ball Sack game. It's coming up. Ball State and Sacramento State in October in Muncie, Indiana. Go ahead, Doug, Pat White.
1: Yeah, I was glad to see that because, Pat White was he was probably once in a generational player for WVU. I mean, what he did, and just starting off, he was a starting quarterback for four straight bowl wins, first in the history of the country. He set the national records for total offense, passing and rushing. He rushed for more yards than any other quarterback in history. I mean, you can go on and on. And, of course, he's on the coaching staff right now, which may seem pretty much available.
2: He would have been a weapon in today's NFL.
1: And if they would have known, he got knocked out.
2: Who was the guy?
3: Jason Taylor, was it? Nah. No, it was against a Dolphin. He was playing for Ike Taylor.
1: His running
0: he
1: mate.
0: He was really small, though.
1: Of course, his running mate, Steve Slayton, was just inducted into the College Football Hall of Fame. Yeah. So, I mean, you can tell you what kind of talent they had.
0: He was a great baseball player.
1: Well, he was drafted.
0: I know. So you should have thought about it.
1: Yeah. But
0: like the guy from Oklahoma and then went to Arizona, the quarterback was a great baseball player. Now he's
1: Murray.
0: Up in Minnesota.
3: I think Kyler he did. I think Pat Wade tried Murray. After he got knocked
0: after
3: out.
0: After he
3: the
0: got
3: NFL.
0: Knocked out. But
1: Kyler
0: it's hard.
1: Murray?
0: Yeah.
1: Kyler Murray, I just saw a listing of the top high school football players in Texas history. Number one was Kyler Murray.
0: Wow.
1: He was a great he had unbelievable numbers, and they won state championships, and Kyler Murray was number one, and the guy that was number two was Ken Hall, the guy who Derrick Henry finally broke the national career rushing record for after 52 years or something. But anyway Pat White and Major Harris now are Major's the only other quarterback at WVU that has his number retired so far, so
2: Deserved for both of them.
1: Yeah, those are the top two guys. I mean, when you look at WVU performances, Major placed in the top three in Heisman Trophy voting.
2: Yeah,
1: two
2: I was just
1: going to
2: say who won the Heisman his senior year. Did he deserve that? Was that the guy from Indiana? Toretta was it?
0: No, Toretta didn't deserve it
2: that year.
1: There's been
2: 88, 89.
0: Well, you're talking about Major.
1: Major.
0: Oh,
2: yeah, Major.
0: Oh.
2: Yeah.
0: Oh, I can't.
1: I'm trying to think. But anyway.
0: All right.
4: Quarterback at Notre
0: Dame.
4: Rice? Tony Rice won that year?
1: He never won the Heisman. We'll come back
0: with that answer in Doug Huff's trivia. West Ash Steve, the cigar of the week is the Perdomo 20th anniversary Maduro Toro size. And a very nice Maduro cigar. That's all he's commenting on about down there. With that being said, this is the Great Canned Heat on the road again. Blues band cover.

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0: All right, welcome back. That is Roll On Down the Highway, one of my very favorite cruising songs on the highway from Bachman Turner Overdrive.
1: Why didn't they do more? I mean, they had Taken Care of Business. They had like three really good tracks. What happened to them? Why did they burn out?
0: I don't know. I don't know the answer.
1: I mean, this
0: question.
1: Is classic. Yeah. I mean, they might have been.
0: And by
1: okay.
0: the way, they're even though they're long in tooth, Burton Cummings and Randy Bachman from the Guess Who have reunited on the tour. They sound really good. Randy looks the same. Burton certainly put on some age to him, but they had that 3 or 4 album. You know, I bought all.
1: It was a really good sound. It was a unique sound.
0: Not for I bought them. I don't know. They had some hit singles there. It came out. You know, everybody thought it was all Burton Cummings. It came out of the box fast when the Guess Who broke up. But really, it was Bachman with some staying power. I don't know the answer to that question. All right, we are going to talk a little college football in a bit. We're going to talk some NBA finals. But we're going to first go to the trivia question. So I have no idea who the sit-up champion was, the 1,225 consecutive for the coach called her off. 1974, she was congratulated by then-President Gerald Ford. Any of you guys got any ideas?
1: I don't.
0: I don't.
2: Yeah, she was a sophomore at Wheeling Central High School in 1974. Her name was Kimberly West. That's what her name was in high school. I don't know what, later on what it might have been. Here is her picture and Faces in the Crowd.
0: Faces in the Crowd from Sports Illustrated. Yep. Kimberly West, right there. Sophomore at Central High School, Central Catholic High School in Wheeling, West Virginia, had been cited for earlier fitness feats by President Ford, completed 1,225 consecutive sit-ups before she was stopped by her instructor. The next best effort in the class was 400. Looks like a very unassuming. I expect to see some big bulky girl.
2: No,
0: this girl's as innocent as a.
1: What's her first name?
2: Kimberly West.
1: Does anybody know Kim? Give us a call 304-214-1600.
2: Central in 1974.
0: And the chili cook-off's going down there, by the way, and we're still waiting. Obviously, the theme of the. Of the music today is Roads and Highways, but there's something more to it. And if you can figure it out before the last song, we will give you a free cup of chili courtesy of WKKX and Boss Life.
1: Come on down.
0: Come on down. Number two, a 14-year-old won the U.S. Junior Trap Shooting. He is the father of an OVAC Hall of Famer. Are you going to – I don't even know where I could begin with a hint here.
2: Well, he's in Faces in the Crowd, too. I've got that's where I got my trivia this week from Faces in the Crowd.
0: All right. I have no idea. Anybody here? Don't all speak at once.
1: It sounds like Ohio to me. But
3: Pork Lamone.
0: Pork
3: Beef Lamone's father.
0: No? All right, what do we got?
2: His name was Percy Talkington from Magnolia. He's a father of Ted Talkington.
0: Ted Talkington.
2: Yes, played at WVU, and here's his face. In
0: All right.
2: Here's his face in the crowd.
0: I love these old things. Brings back memories.
3: Those are so cool, you know.
0: Yeah.
3: I used to look forward to
0: every Percy day. Talkington, 14, of New Martinsville, West Virginia, became the U.S. Junior Trap Shooting Champion at the Grand American Shoot held in Vandalia, Ohio. I don't even know where that is.
2: Yeah,
0: hitting 124 out of 125 targets.
1: That's
0: in
1: good
0: a shoot-off. Good shooting, Tex. In a shoot-off after he and seven others tied with scores of 99 out of 100. Percy Talkington. Percy.
3: Was Chris Enix featured in Faces in the Crowd, Doug? Did you say that
2: I'm trying
3: before.
2: To remember if he was or not, but he may have been. But I was a regional correspondent for 2 decades for there, and I submitted. I think I had 19 published. You submit a bunch of them. You hope, you know, that I think 19 Faces in the Crowd in Sports Illustrated I was responsible for.
1: Did them all by mail, Doug? Is that how you sent them in?
2: What's that?
1: You sent them in by mail?
2: Oh, yeah. Oh, you had, well, you had
1: or
2: to. You
1: call
2: had,
1: them in.
2: Western Union you had back then.
1: The telegraph.
2: I mean, yeah. Oh, I mean, there's no digital stuff back then. So.
0: All right. The third one, which we might have a shot at, Ohio Valley Basketball High School or basketball player was the first 2,000-point scorer at Marietta College. Yep. The only one I could, but I don't think he got 2,000. I'd say Lucas Isley at Marietta. They went to the championship.
2: That was before Lucas Isley. I think he did reach 2,000, but he wasn't the first.
0: No, so I don't know if he did.
4: At Marietta, is it male or
0: Lucas
4: female? Lucas had like 1,200 at
0: 1,200 Marietta. At
4: Marietta.
3: Is it male or female?
2: Female.
3: That's what I thought you said.
0: Bob, you got anything?
5: I don't.
2: She's in the OVAC Hall of Fame, too, so it's not like somebody out of the woodwork here.
3: I've got a feeling
2: I got a face in
3: this.
2: The crowd here to prove it.
0: Who is it?
2: Okay, the answer is Kathy Clark from Fort Fry, 1990. She performed this. And here's her picture.
0: All
2: right. Here.
0: This is in color now.
2: Yeah, it's 1990, yeah.
0: Yeah. Kathy Clark, a senior guard at Marietta College, the first woman in Ohio Athletic Conference, and the first basketball player of either sex at Marietta to score 2,000 career points. She also set a conference woman as career assists with 495. So she makes faces in the crowd. Now, you know, disclaimer, Fort Fry was not in the OVAC back then, but that's okay.
2: Yes, they were.
0: In 90 they were?
2: I believe they were. Yeah. I may be wrong. Okay. But they've been in the OVAC for a long time. Cute. It's just not like they joined it here in the last few years.
0: Cute girl. And
2: no, maybe you're right. I'm trying to remember. I can't remember those years they joined the different schools. But
0: all right. Well, let's go to a topic we all love, college football. I have the Athlon copy 2026. Lindy's is out, and the Sporting News is out. Doug, I don't think there's any more Street and Smith. No, maybe Street and Smith's out. No Sporting News. I don't know.
2: They merged. Sporting News and Street and Smith merged.
0: Okay, so
2: there's
0: Sporting. Something under some, yeah, somebody. Because yeah. I got a blip.
2: A lot
0: on
2: of them went digital only.
0: Right.
2: And, you know, it's all changed.
0: So on the cover is Ohio State wide receiver Jeremiah Smith pointing the way. They also have the quarterback up north in a smaller picture, Bryce Underwear. Indiana wide receiver Charlie Becker and Notre Dame quarterback C.J. Carr, of course.
2: See, a lot of these magazines do regional.
0: This
2: covers.
0: Is the read. This is the regional. This is the one I ordered.
2: Yes,
0: yeah, the regional.
2: Oh yeah.
0: They have. I don't know
2: you
0: if they
2: can understand why. I mean,
0: They I saw a copy of Lindy's, which I ordered for WVU Buddy. There's on the front cover of their regional. West Virginia is there. There's not a picture, but something about West Virginia is on the cover. So, believe it or not, this is a team that's had 20-odd draft picks in the last 2 years, four that went in the top 11, Mike Florak. Athlon has Ohio State number one. Now, I mean, we all knew they were going to be in the top five. But that is a testament to the amount of recruiting that they are able to do. And like we've talked many times, the sales pitch for people in NIL and the professional model that want to go.
3: But you have to develop those guys, too, and they've done that really well.
0: When you get NFL-caliber coaches like Patricia and Chip Kelly.
3: And their strength and conditioning program is
0: run by a former West Liberty player still.
2: Mickey Mariotti.
0: Mickey Mariotti played with Coach Nardone.
2: I remember him.
0: So they're number one. Number two, we're going to see a lot of familiar faces, except one. Number two, traditional, is Georgia. They've kind of made the playoffs, but for Georgia's thing, they kind of bowed out early. They have a lot coming back. Number three, of course, the return of a disappointing season, but Archie Manning in Texas. But the pressure that was put on Arch, I'm not writing him off yet. Okay, I'm not. I mean,
3: they want to call him
0: a bust. He's not a bust. No. I mean, you got to give him a break.
2: He has a lot of pressure on him. I mean, the family he has, the Mannings.
0: So,
4: hold on real quick, because I wasn't around to watch Peyton and Eli in college. Were they like, you know,
0: as you remember, now Peyton was, but when somebody was getting on Art, I think Mike DePlaga.
4: Yeah.
0: And they're like, oh, yeah, he's not going to be like his brother. Eli struggled at Ole Miss for a while because they didn't have a team around.
2: I saw him play second half against West Virginia.
0: Peyton was like the golden goose of Peyton.
4: It's the NFL legendary bias going into him then. Peyton lost to Charles Woodson, the Heisman. I just remember that
0: was first defensive player to win. There but Eli, everybody said, oh, you know, they were – no, Eli – you know, Eli was good, and he wanted to go to Ole Miss for some reason. I think that's where his dad went.
2: Well, first of all, you said Woodson was the first defensive player. You got to remember, back in the day, a lot of those players played both ways.
0: Bednarik and all those guys.
2: Guys, one that were of course, the offensive backs, but they're also defensive backs or linebackers.
0: Full-time.
3: So, Doug, I have a question for
2: you. Yes, sir.
3: And this is just like a random thing.
2: Okay.
3: You're talking about defensive players who won the Heisman Trophy. Mm-hmm. To me, the best defensive college football player I've ever seen in my life, it still will always be, always has been, Hugh Greene.
0: Hugh Greene. He was runner-up.
3: Yeah. So did you vote for him to be the winner?
2: I honestly can't remember who I voted for.
0: Jeff Kenny.
3: George Rogers won.
0: Yeah.
2: And George Rogers, yeah. Hugh, you know who George Rogers was coached by at South Carolina?
3: Fred Rogers?
2: No. Jim Carlin, former WVU
0: coordinator. He was.
2: Before Bowden.
4: Everyone now talks about how the players going into the draft are prima donnas. Nobody brings up what Eli did when he was getting drafted.
0: We know the story of San Diego.
4: He told him not to draft him.
0: Well, Archie came out and said, everybody thought, Archie came out, the old man, and said, everybody thought I was the one. He goes, no. The Spanish organization, they were just not. Eli said, "I do not want to play for them." It was not me dictating it, because it was always, "Oh, that's Archie playing his games," you know. So
2: I want to get back to Mike here. You said Hugh Greene, is he better than the guy playing for the Rams from the pit now, the defensive end?
3: In college.
2: In college, okay, yeah. Okay.
3: In college.
2: That's good.
0: Yeah.
3: Hugh Greene.
2: He
3: was just starting to come into his own.
2: Yeah, because guy gets a lot of pub because of the pros.
3: And he was in a car accident his third or fourth year.
0: I give Pitt credit. They launched a huge campaign for him, and they gave him a late surge. It was like, you remember, Doug, back when Woody Hayes was really pushing John Hicks for the Heisman and offensive and John Hicks ended up like third, like an offensive lineman, you know. But it's all about the university getting behind you and pushing it. And I remember the Penn State year where Paterno came out of the woodwork about John Cappelletti, and he won the Heisman, you know. Okay. He won it, yeah.
2: A guy from Wheeling is considered the father of Heisman hype.
0: Oh,
3: Borghetti.
2: He's not from Wheeling.
3: It's
0: father of Heisman. The guy, right?
3: He's not a Pitt guy.
0: Who's that?
2: No, he was at Navy before he went to Buffalo Bills as a PR guy. Bud Thalman.
0: Oh, Bud Thalman. Yeah.
2: Yeah. He's the guy that got Staubach Heisman winner as a junior, which was rare back then.
0: Did he come back to Wheeling?
2: No, he lives in Williamsburg, Virginia.
0: Right. I knew his family. I took care of some of his family. So
1: it was a little bit before my time, but didn't Joe Theismann actually change his name to sound
0: it was Theismann. Yeah. He was Theismann, yes. You got it.
2: Or how about Dorsett?
1: Dorsett.
2: Dorsett.
0: Jeff Kenny has chimed in. Vandalia is by Dayton.
2: Yes.
0: Jeff, I want to assure you, Ian is here. He's home. Help him watching the dogs while his mom goes on vacation. But he is here with his laptop, his Zen, his coffee, studying. So don't get all fired up that he's on some kind of permanent vacation. Ian's all right.
2: Well, okay? He's already a personal friend of Chase DeLauder.
0: He's taking Chase's big trophies. Yeah. Tell us about, for those that don't know, Chase DeLauder, the rookie for the Indians from Hedgesville, West Virginia, was unable to accept his award to Doug Huff. So he's got a big trophy.
2: He got two trophies.
0: And with his high school and everything inscribed. Yeah. And Ian is going to deliver that at some point to Chase himself. So go ahead,
4: Doug. Well, no, I was just going to say that obviously he comes out to Country Roads. It's his walk-up song. So every game I go to when he's up, I take out my West Virginia ID. I put it on my forehead and then look around and people, you know, singing the song and having a good time. But, you know, when they see my ID, they're like, oh, like this is actually like this song means something to you. I'm like, I'm like, you don't play around with that song.
2: That's good to hear.
3: That's NBC Nightly News stuff. That's the follow-up.
0: That's right.
2: Well, the Nationals finally picking up on the Country Roads here. John Denver will never be forgotten.
0: No, that's right. And he had a kind of a tragic death.
4: I hate when people bring up the argument, Country Roads isn't really about West Virginia.
0: It's not.
4: You're an Ohioan.
0: No,
4: I'd watch your step
0: over
4: here.
0: You're killing my theme. But Wade came up to me and said, today at breakfast, you know what that song, where that, I said, I know exactly what it is. You brought it up. I didn't, but it's okay. It's all
1: right. We don't want to hear that.
2: It was written by two students at the Franciscan University.
0: Yeah.
4: Oh, I had no clue about that.
2: Here's how they got that. They lived in D.C. metropolitan area, and they drove from there to Steubenville to go to school, you know, and they drove through West Virginia. That's where they got the idea, but they drove through Virginia, West
0: Maryland.
2: Virginia, Maryland, Pennsylvania. But they said West Virginia was the reason they brought that song out.
0: No, they couldn't. They were talking about the road in Maryland.
2: Yes.
0: They couldn't make Maryland fit into the song.
1: Now, wait a minute. Yeah. Come on. You're taking too much away. Shenandoah River, I get it, is not in West Virginia. Yes. But what about Maryland? Get out of here.
0: Are you ready?
1: I'm ready. Right. What do you want? You want to take the song away from us now?
4: Exactly.
2: They drove through the
0: You guys brought this up, and we're going through history, okay? And, you know, but if you look at
4: Hey, you know, well, West
1: take
4: Virginia.
1: Take me home to Maryland? You got to be kidding
0: They
1: me.
0: Couldn't fit it in.
4: Hold on, no. We got something we could take from Ohio, though. We got the Edmund Fitzgerald, Ogilvy Norton. That
2: well,
4: was a company.
2: We got the Ohio River.
4: Yeah.
2: The Ohio River is a West Virginia property.
4: Yeah, exactly. It should be the West Virginia River.
0: Well, there you go. Yeah, it should be the West Virginia. Well, the Mississippi should be the Ohio. All right. John Denver's Take Me Home Country Roads is culturally synonymous with West Virginia. Live with that. Love it. Enjoy it.
4: You're
0: but
4: reading
0: it was,
4: AI.
0: But this has been long known. It's been talked about. Even John Denver talked about
4: by
0: it.
4: By this argument. He's
0: but,
4: reading Google
0: But it
4: AI
0: was primarily it inspired by a drive on rural Clopper Road in Montgomery County, yeah, Maryland. Man. Songwriter Bill Danoff originally wanted to write about the home state of Massachusetts, but he couldn't get the cadence to work, or Maryland. He substituted West Virginia because it fit the syllables he needed for the chorus. This is not new news. While the song heavily features West Virginia in its lyrics, love it. Just embrace the truth. It will set you free. There's nothing wrong with identifying with it.
1: No.
0: Bad. It has been officially adopted as one of the state's anthem. You think Hang On Sloopy was written for Ohio State? It was written
1: this
0: in
1: Ohio. This is so much bigger than that Sloopy song.
0: The geographic landmarks it mentions, Blue Ridge Mountains and the Shenandoah River, are predominantly located in Virginia and western Maryland. So we all knew this when it came out. People in the 70s, right, when it came out, Baba Motors, people were loving it and say, wait a minute, but the Blue Ridge Sedona River, that's in that Virginia. But we didn't care.
4: All right,
1: yeah, but we do, and that's what Ian said. You guys from Ohio ought to be careful what you say, especially
0: not,
1: when you come on this side of the river.
0: It's not. You don't even root for West Virginia anymore. Why do you care?
1: That does have nothing to do with WVU.
4: I'll strike a deal with you then.
0: What?
4: I'll give up Country Roads being a West Virginia thing if you give up the 1970 Ohio State national title that wasn't really a national title because we lost the Rose Bowl.
0: I don't know what you. I don't know how that's apples and oranges.
4: No.
0: My comments are being distorted.
4: No.
0: The facts matter, but they don't. This is West Virginia's song. I'm not denying. And you blown my whole music theme out when I was going to be so complimentary at the end of the show. Okay,
4: because
0: you couldn't.
4: God.
1: Well, now you've done it.
4: What a travesty! Yeah.
1: Bear
4: what
1: has called in a Cameron boy. Yeah. I think he's taking some offense.
4: I bring some excitement.
0: I'm not
4: criticizing.
0: It's okay. It's all right. But people need to know what was going on.
1: Tell me, Bear.
0: Come on, Bear.
5: All right.
2: Hire a bodyguard.
5: All you want to focus on is Shenandoah River and Blue Ridge Mountains. What about Moonshine? What about Miner's Lady? What about Mountain Mama?
0: That could be Kentucky. Moonshine. You ever see Coal Miner's Daughter? And anything could be Kentucky.
5: It's West Virginia.
0: Yeah. Well,
5: they both actually run through the Eastern Panhandle of West Virginia.
2: The Eastern Panhandle.
0: I am not.
2: They drove through the Eastern Panhandle to get to Steubenville.
0: You got a state that was created in 1863. That's the most goofy-looking state on a geographical map I've ever seen.
1: Because we were badass, and we said we don't want to be a part of that.
4: We're the only state that seceded unconstitutionally.
1: And they did
4: it
1: right here in Wheeling.
0: I know. And Bear, again, you guys are missing the point. It's better this when you open the facts up, it even makes it more West Virginia. But you just kind of tell the truth, and the writers did, you know, whatever it was. And, you know, how many people, and I'm not comparing the songs, but how many people know that Hang On Sloopy was written about Betty Sloop in Steubenville? Rick Derringer probably doesn't even know that. He didn't write the damn song. You know, and I learned for the first time that these guys were at the colleges, or well, when the Franciscan then College of Steubenville, they wrote. I had no idea. See, I think that's all great. That enhances the legend.
1: And so I don't need the legend enhanced. I don't even like when they do those games in Germany and England and they break out in Country Roads. I don't even want that. That's our song.
0: So you're mad at Chase the Lauder playing it?
1: Leave it alone. That's our song.
0: Jesus Christ.
5: Doug, when did John Denver come and play it? Like 81 for the stadium?
2: No, 1980. The first game against Cincinnati. Yeah, Rockefeller threw him in on his helicopter. And, you know, but... and he sang that, and in the crowd, watching his first college football game.
4: Yep.
2: You know who I'm talking about. Okay, in the crowd was our guy from Glendale, and Brad Paisley, and that was his very first college football game he ever saw, was John Denver singing Country Roads, and 25-30 years later. Guess who's singing Country Roads at the 50-yard line? Brad Paisley.
5: And he did it on a stool also, correct?
2: Yes. He did the exact same operation. Yeah, of course, I saw both games.
4: I'm just saying, if we would have stuck to your theme, you would have missed out on an entertaining segment and some excitement for once. So, you know, maybe, you know, I know what I'm doing. Country Roads, Virginia song.
2: Country Roads is a
0: Virginia song. That was not my premise. By the way, now we're getting it all over. Now, Reno's listening, by the way. Betty Sloop is Patty's great aunt, which we mention all the time. Patty's father's name was Fred Sloop McGinnis. We always like to bring that up. Dr. Dick says, in my opinion, smoke a joint and everything will be great. Exactly. I say drink drink some moonshine. I'm not, you know.
1: Now we would be scrapping.
0: And the funniest part about it is the southern part of the state, compared to where we all grew up, including Cameron, are still fighting the Civil War. If Clarksburg on up, they view us as northerners.
1: Well, okay. The hell with them.
0: Yeah, well, okay. Oh, shoot. Okay. Well, anyways.
2: How do we get on this subject?
0: Well, because Ian ruined my whole theme, so it's okay. I was going to be so complimentary, too. So, anyways.
1: Last word, Bear.
0: Bear.
5: One other thing there, talking about the high state this year.
0: Yeah.
5: If you remember, Bob, last year when I did my football preview right before the season started, I said they're going to be good this year, as in 2025, but this year, 2026. Ohio State's offense has potential to be the best offense college football's ever seen.
0: They just have a very tough schedule, which is good for them, and particularly with the expanded playoffs.
5: Ohio State.
0: Yeah.
4: And we have Chris Henry Jr.
0: And West Chris Henry Jr.
5: That was – he was already kind of committed at that point, yeah.
0: Yeah.
5: And that was before anybody knew who Bo Jackson was, and he looks like he's going to be a stud.
0: Legend Bay, and we've got all kinds of things.
1: How about that tight end?
0: Nate Roberts.
1: That's right.
0: I message him – Oklahoma.
4: West Virginia connection with his mom.
0: Okay. Oh, geez.
4: Where's she from, Dad?
0: Wheeling Central.
2: Wheeling Central.
4: She's from Wheeling, Warwood. Okay. And Warwood. She went to Wheeling Central.
0: Well aware. Exactly. Kristen, believe me.
1: She's been in here.
0: Yes, she has.
2: Of course, we made her
0: take a mic.
2: That's right. Nate was in her twice.
0: So, yeah. I message him to come back on. I know June's a slow month.
1: Looks like he backed up a little bit, Bear. I don't think it's going to get physical. I think everything's all right, but thanks for calling in.
5: Whatever Doc had for the going out this hour, just switch it to
0: Bear. You know I love you. You know I love you, and I love you're an intellectual football analyzer living up there in Pickerington.
2: Bob's got all the power; he can just shut off the power of the microphones here.
1: All right, Bear. See you, pal.
5: All right, see you.
0: I want to go to number four because we don't have much time after the break because that's a team next to Bob Slider, Mike Florex. Notre Dame is number four. After last year's playoff snub, the 26th season is all about revenge for the Irish. Of course, Lloyd Carr. I thought C.J. Carr did a very good job, very under the radar, not talked about much. But Notre Dame, we could talk about them. Have you had time to look at them? How do you feel? They're going to get in the playoffs probably this year unless the bottom finds out, even without Jeremiah Love and Aeneas Williams.
3: Well, with Carr coming back, I mean, he's – the kind of guy, the more experience that he gets, the more mistake-free his game becomes. You know what I mean? So they'll be tough to beat because you know Marcus Freeman's going to do a great job with that defense.
0: Right.
3: And their recruiting classes under him have been ranked.
0: And they have a new offensive coordinator, I think. I believe. And for those of us heard me mention Jeff Kenney, Jeff Kenney will finally be live in the studio. He's planning on coming in, I think, in a couple weeks for something, the Loop Fest or something. John Fogerty, the old man down the road. Now I feel my winds have been taken out of my sails now. Who doesn't recognize that voice?

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1: From ABC News, I'm Chuck Sievertson. Pope Leo being welcomed in Madrid, where 2 million people are expected to come see him and hear him. Traveling with the Pope is ABC's Marcus Moore.
2: We know that the Pope is expected to make numerous appearances, including speaking to Spain's parliament next week. But there are also some sensitive meetings that will take place, a private meeting between Pope Leo and some survivors of sex abuse, as well as a meeting with migrant families, people who have risked their lives and safety for a better life.
1: People in St. Petersburg were told not to leave their homes after a large-scale Ukrainian drone attack targeted Russia's second-largest city today. In the two-month-long U.S.-Iran ceasefire, Bahrain's government saying Iran fired missiles and drones towards it in Kuwait today. Foreign Ministry says all were shot down. Graham Plattner, oyster farmer and retired Marine, the front-runner ahead of Maine's Democratic primary for U.S. Senate Tuesday, has women claiming they were physically abused by him during their relationships. ABC's Selena Wang.
3: The New York Times reporting several of Plattner's ex-girlfriends describe, quote, unsettling behavior. One reportedly claiming Plattner regularly grabbed her by the shoulders, sometimes hard enough to leave marks, and on one occasion yanked her out of a cab by her wrist. Democrats here in Maine divided.
4: I feel like his political mission is sincere. And that's what I'm voting for.
5: I will never vote for Graham Plattner.
3: Plattner fiercely denies any violence.
1: The New York Knicks beat the San Antonio Spurs by a single point last night, game two of the finals. 105-104, Victor Wembanyama's final shot with the ball missed.
6: I threw that one away. I messed up. We needed to win that game. This game was ours.
1: Game three, Monday night in New York. The Knicks lead the series 2-0. 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
1: Some changes have been made to how the Pentagon categorizes religions in the armed services, scaling down the list from 200 to 31. ABC News senior Pentagon reporter Louis Martinez.
10: What we did see is a consolidation of a lot of Christian denominations into maybe more than 20 on the 31 that are now on this approved religious codes list. You see agnostics, you see Buddhists, Hindus, Islam, Judaism, Sikh, 20 or so Christian denominations that are integrated into this group.
1: Israeli troops killed a 7-month-old Palestinian boy after firing at his parents' car in the occupied West Bank, says the Palestinian Health Ministry. The parents were wounded. The Israeli military says soldiers shot at a vehicle that looked like it was speeding toward them. It says an initial inquiry found that the wounded were uninvolved civilians, and they're looking into it. The question here is, can a slowdown allow what's necessary to control a technology? ABC's Mike Dubusky.
11: Researchers at the artificial intelligence company Anthropic are calling for a coordinated slowdown or pause of AI advancement. In a post on the company's blog, Anthropic says a pause would stop AI technology from running out of control.
1: Can pandas do what shows of military force haven't? Can they ease tensions between two places? A pair of red pandas arrived at Taiwan's Taipei City Zoo today from China's Shanghai Zoo. The first zoo exchanges between Taiwan and China in over a decade. Chuck Sievertson, ABC News.
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0: Another iconic voice, Tom Petty and the Heartbreakers, one of my favorite top five songs. Life is a long, long road. I don't even know why I'm playing the music anymore, because somebody decided to insert themselves. Reno's come back on the with talking about Dorothy Sloop. Lived right next door to the group. With that being said, Notre Dame, we talked about. Obviously, they have a 12-game regular season. They will not be in any championship games, which they may be moot in a couple of years if they do away with it. But they are losing a great Jeremiah Love, that's for sure. But their defense, as Mike Florek has commented, will be solid under Marcus Freeman. The best dress coach or coolest-looking coach on the sidelines I've seen with his little mock turtlenecks and white and everything, I think. I think he looks very.
1: He learned from the master, you know. Yeah. He's got his own look. He doesn't have a sweater vest, but yeah. he's cool under pressure when everyone else, there's chaos totally around.
0: Number five, the most, until last year, the most losingest football program in the country, the legendary Kurt Cignetti in the Indiana Hoosiers that won it all. They have a transfer quarterback from TCU, Josh Hoover. We all remember Sonny Dykes taking a sharp jab at Cignetti, and Cignetti's comment was, well, at least Hoover will have two things he didn't have: a Texas Christian, an offensive line, and a running game.
2: Ooh,
0: it was a, you know. And we're going to go through the top 10, and then we're going to see what they say about West Virginia in their little piece on Athlon. Six, Oregon. Quick head, of course, Dante Moore is returning. Much of dismay of Dylan Raiola, who transferred from Dana in Nebraska. I don't know who the quarterback's going to be there, and Oregon should be loaded. So right now we're looking at three Big Ten teams already in the top six, which, as we've known, they've won the last three championships out of the Big Ten. Number seven, Miami of Florida. I think this could be a little bit of a stretch. Of course, they got Duke's transfer quarterback Darian Mensah, who signed a two-year contract with Duke, and Duke sued. But, you know, do you really want a player? But, I mean, these guys, if it's going to be a runaway train, the way you stop this is you got another year to play at Duke. You got a contract. You can't go. This is where even the NFL has tighter rules than college. It's just nuts. And there's another quarterback I can't. Or why don't you interject about, Ian, about Brendan Sorsby right here?
3: What about
0: you got
3: him?
0: Some news?
3: Oh, I mean, Texas Tech's appeal for his eligibility just got denied. So, you know, it's a smart tactic by the lawyer. You know, I mean, everyone sees gambling ads 24/7, right? And painting a student as a victim, you know, is the way to go about it. The problem is it's the wrong time because NIL makes college football player look more like a professional than ever, right? If we're talking 10 years ago, maybe you have a better argument. But
2: has this changed everything? Do the big time universities, do they even look at high school quarterbacks, or is that a thing of the past?
0: A lot of the major schools said, we will not recruit a kid out of high school. We're not even look at them. That's right. So, I mean, now the ones that are up, you know, bringing everybody into camp, and like I saw Jeff Grove, he said, you know, Penn State has been decimated, even though they got the softest schedule. He said, we got 53 new players. When would you ever think that Penn State would do 53? That's a lot. That's a lot. Like, even Oklahoma State leading the way with 60.
1: You have a new coach, so at Penn State.
0: Remember, but everybody bolted. You remember when everybody decommitted, all the everything.
1: Right.
0: So they have to do a wholesale, and that's fine. I mean, you know, it's going to take some time. Eight is Oklahoma. Brent Venables got him into the playoffs. It's funny, Lincoln Riley, that bolted there for the so-called soft Pac-12, that he would lead USC into the playoffs, has not done so. But in 3 years, Brent Venables, the great defensive coordinator from Cleveland, of course, John Mateer will return. Before he got hurt, he was having a great year. Another good coach, A&M is number nine. Marcel Reed has returned, and you know, Mike Elko has done a great job succeeding Jimbo Fisher there, and A&M looks very strong. Of course, they had the big controversial win against Notre Dame in the last where some penalty was missed, cost Notre Dame the playoffs, essentially. And rounding out the top 10, our favorite coach next to Reno, LSU, and Lane Kiffin. is there after that horrible debacle. Sam Leavitt, who's coming over from Arizona, and he's had some health problems, is the quarterback. He hired Ed Ogeron back, who I think is a fantastic recruiter. And I think what he's defensive line.
1: I'd love to have Ed Ogeron on because I think I can understand a little bit of Ogeronese.
0: I enjoy it. That's like the water boy, right? Yeah. So let me skip now to, let's see, or West Virginia, what they have to say about Rich Rod here. Let's see, I'm in the Big 12, TCU. We're getting there, UCF. West Virginia Mountaineers, which Doug doesn't want to listen to, so.
1: Does Bob.
0: Not Doug. I guess Bob doesn't want to. Doug does.
2: I'm rooting for the baseball team, I guess.
0: You didn't last week.
2: I jumped on the bandwagon with Florac over here.
1: Here we go.
0: Yeah, so.
1: My wife made me wear this shirt.
0: We'll open with an opposing Big 12 assistant coach scouting the Mountaineers. It's very similar to USF. Once they get a triggerman, watch out for them. Head coach Rich Rodriguez

0: just what I mean, obviously Rich has built around. I mean, I don't think this commentator reinvented the wheel about what Rich is looking for.
1: He got the big time recruit out of Pennsylvania. That's it.
0: And they got a picture of Scotty Fox Jr.
1: Now, he's a quarterback.
0: He's a quarterback.
2: Did the victory over Pitt last year, did that create like 1 ounce of warm and fuzzies going through your bloodstream or not?
1: Well, that was a highlight of the 4-8 season. So.
0: Yeah.
2: And sends that zinger in there. Yeah.
0: And your highlight was OU beating them. Ohio University.
1: That was West Virginia's low light.
0: Let's go to the final analysis.
3: Court Street was a highlight of their season.
0: For the final analysis, for the second straight year, West Virginia welcomed more than 80 new players into the program, but with more time to evaluate and a bigger overall talent base, the program will be looking to take a significant step forward in year two of head coach Rich Rodriguez's second stint in Morgantown. Given Rodriguez's track record, there's reason to believe the Mountaineers should be able to do just that. And so, I mean, when you're 4-8, you can pretty much say they're going to have a better year. So I don't think that's reinventing the wheel or anything like that. So, and we will go to our other favorite team, Ohio State. And let's see what scouting the Buckeyes, an opposing Big Ten assistant coach states, "I thought the defensive coordinator Matt Patricia hire was awesome last year. What made them so good is they were super simple. They let you run take something super short and run your base stuff and then not budge to that. Then the second you get out of your stuff, they're ready for it. They were mentally tougher than you. It was also innovative what they did with their coordinators, because in today's game, coordinators are being taken out of their college stuff. They thought, why not bring two NFL game guys as coordinators, which I've talked about all the time, who might not, from the outside looking in, be known for their relatability to players and all that other BS, who are just known for being schematic dudes that know they know what the F they're doing." I love this. I want him on the Ohio State staff to know they're doing from a scheme standpoint, and they executed very well. Final analysis: head coach Ryan Day is a proven survivor who has adapted well enough to scale the summit of modern college football. His new CEO-type approach should be empowering to Arthur Smith and Matt Patricia, both former NFL head coaches. Their staff will have to hustle to fine-tune a roster littered with a program record 51 newcomers and a loaded schedule. But if the defense is able to reload, all championship possibilities are on the table. So Athlon, they do a kind of concise, not a Phil Steele, Street and Smith. And Phil Steele is not for everybody. He gets very technical. But real quickly, Ole Miss is 11. Texas Tech is 12. The team up north is 13th. USC is 14th. This is supposedly a win-or-die year for Lincoln Riley. He's been there 5 years now, or 4 years. Alabama is 15th. Of course, their coach, Kalen DeBoer, is under a lot of heat. Washington is 17th. 18th is Penn State. The reason for this is their schedule is super soft. I don't care if they got 80 people in there. They can go 11-1 on this schedule. 19th is Houston, and 20 is Utah. And to just tell you what I'm talking about, just look here. Listen to schedule of Penn State. 2026, they have Marshall at home. Then they go to Temple. Then they have Buffalo at home. Then they got Wisconsin, who's now bottom feeder. Then they go to Northwestern. Now they have USC at home, which will be a game. Then they go to Michigan. Then they got Purdue at home. Then at Washington, Minnesota, Rutgers, and Maryland. So really, for Matt Campbell, I know they've been decimated with a lot of decommits and roster losses after James Franklin left, but they have a nice – they should be able to go 10-2 with that schedule, I think, myself.
2: He's a great coach, but don't downplay the impact on the record that he had at Iowa State on – don't play the impact that John Haycock the defensive coordinator had on it, because John.
0: I'm glad you mentioned that. Yeah, it's going to. He didn't go with. He retired.
2: Yeah,
0: and it's a whole new ball game. I mean, the Big Ten and Big 12 is a whole new ball game. Yeah. And how could I be remiss? Your other favorite team at one time, and who dug in.

0: Bob like to hate, scouting the Pitt Panthers. They're a from a opposing ACC assistant coach. They're a really good defensive team, and they're adequate on offense. I guess if you got a Kenny Pickett, then you're going to be good. I thought they did an awesome job with quarterback Holstein the past 2 years, but he's gone. I don't know. This guy doesn't know what he's talking about. He got benched. When they're good, they're really good, but when they're not that dynamic. I don't know who you're concerned about when they're on offense. Okay, so they got no playmakers. On defense, they've got good players, but they've gotten really great at what they do, which is true about Narduzzi. He's always got great corners. It's more like they're coached really well and the players fit the system. That's very true with him. They do create turnovers and things like that. They put quarterback Mason Henschel in there. They could just check it down to the running back all day. I do think they're well coached. I just don't think they're anywhere near elite on offense. And that's been Narduzzi. He's been a 7-5, 8-4 guy.
1: How many years has Narduzzi been at Pitt?
2: 10 plus.
0: He's
2: a defensive-minded coach. That's where he made his reputation. Mm-hmm. Right. At Michigan State.
0: Oh, he always has tough corners.
2: Yeah.
0: His linebackers are usually a little undersized, but so no West Virginia on the schedule this year for
1: no.
0: Pitt. Yeah.
1: No.
0: And so let me do something.
1: Which is a shame.
0: Yeah. I agree.
2: That should be played till the
1: end
2: of time.
1: I mean, all this craziness with the college sports.
0: Let's do this.
2: It's terrible. Look forward to those things even if you. That's why I don't watch that much college football anymore, is because those rivalries that you waited for forever.
1: Yes.
2: They're not there.
0: Well, let's take it.
2: Oklahoma, that should be played till the end of time. You know, USC, Notre Dame, USC, UCLA, all that go on down the line, Pitt, Penn State.
0: Well, let's do this
2: Pitt,
0: then.
2: WVU.
0: Let's go to West Virginia's schedule because they're looking to get, I think total was plus minus 6 wins prediction. So they got Coastal Carolina, Tennessee Martin. Yeah. Then they go to Virginia, which is they're versus Virginia. That might be on a neutral site.
1: Charlotte,
0: okay. And Virginia, of course, was in a hair's breadth of making the playoffs in the ACC. Oklahoma State, so there's no reason why they couldn't start out 3-1. Then they go to Iowa State. God knows what they're going to have without Campbell.
2: They will struggle this year.
0: Then at Arizona. No, they're home with Arizona. They're home with Cincinnati. They're at TCU, at Texas Tech. Texas Tech will probably be a loss, regardless with Sorsby. They're home against Kansas, Houston. And then they go to Utah with a new coach. They got a very favorable schedule, Bob Slider. They really do, to go maybe 7-5 and make a bowl.
3: Okay.
0: I know you don't care.
3: Well,
0: I mean,
3: we're talking sports here. I mean, maybe. I mean, they have to be better than they were last year. And I'm listening to you. In their schedule, I think they should get off to a pretty good start.
0: And they're hitting some teams in a unique period, with Utah having a new coach, Sorsby being out from Texas Tech, although I don't think it's going to be enough, Iowa State having a new coach. They could pull an upset or two, Doug. I don't know if you've looked that far ahead or not.
1: No, I haven't really. On opponents, I haven't looked that far ahead.
0: Yeah, so, I mean, it's manageable. The Ohio State University schedule, this is where it gets tough. We open up with Ball State at home. I'm not going to mention that game anymore.
1: Is David Letterman coaching that game for Ball State?
0: I don't know.
1: That's where he went to school.
0: Maybe Nate Davis will come back and throw the first pitch or whatever it is. Then we go to Texas, which is it's a pick 'em game right now. Kent State comes to town, the Golden Flashers. Illinois and Brent Bielema at home. Then we go to Iowa with a venerable Kurt Ferentz. So all looks pretty good. Maryland at home, then we go to Indiana, to USC, then we have Oregon at home. So there is a three-game stretch there that we'll see what they're made of, and that's fine. That's the way it should be.
2: Are you already counting the Fighting Bielmas?
0: The Fighting Bielmas
2: is a W?
0: I am not.
2: Okay, but he's done a good job.
0: He's done a good job. They kind of got my hopes. I had them on the over and under win total. But we're at home, and we went out, Ian and I, we went to the game with Counselor Kenny last year and Oregon. Then we have Northwestern, a little bit better. Then we go to Nebraska, and then we have the team up north again. They're still keeping out at home, but they're fighting. They're trying to change that the last game of the year. It's a better season scheduled for the Buckeyes. But, you know, it's fun to talk about college football. We have a few minutes left. You guys were talking about in this segment, now we'll do a real brief next one, wrap up, and go from there. You guys talked about it off the air, and I heard Mike Florak rumbling about one of my favorite moments in NBA basketball with New York Knicks and Willis Reed. The Knicks are up 2-0, winning two road games. I bet the Knicks to win the series overall on Tuesday. They got the proper rest like they did against the Cavs. They had like a week off. Cavs were beat up. The Oklahoma Thunder series beat them up. And there's just some players on the Knicks. And that Brunson, I don't know a comparable guard. I mean, he looks like he's a fullback, but yet he's a finesse guy.
1: Yeah.
0: And he's a
1: power. He's a lefty, sort of. Yeah.
0: So,
1: but, you know, I was going back through all those old magazines, and I opened up one, a story, and I said, what's Wembanyama doing in this 1974 magazine? And you know who I was looking at? Another 7'4 player. Looks exactly like him in the face. Ralph Sampson.
2: I was going to say Ralph Sampson.
1: Yeah, Ralph Sampson picture. And I thought it was Wimby's picture. And I said, how now? He wasn't even born yet when this magazine came out. But they look exactly like, and they're both 7'4". And in the face, they look, pretty much like twins or brothers anyway.
3: Mike mentioned the Knicks and Willis Reed. You know, what's crazy is I could probably still name six or seven guys from that team.
0: Let's go.
3: And I couldn't name you seven guys in the NBA total.
2: Yeah. Dave the Busher, Bill Bradley, Earl the Pearl Monroe, Clyde the Glide.
1: Clyde the Glide's at all the games.
2: Was Phil Jackson on that team?
3: Yes, he was.
2: Phil Jackson was on
1: Phil
2: that
1: Jackson,
2: team.
1: Phil Jackson, sure.
2: And how about the guy that played at Ohio State?
0: Jerry Lucas.
2: Jerry Lucas.
3: That's how what I had.
0: Hey, and you guys are forgetting their starting guard, Dick Barnett.
1: Yes.
2: Yeah. He started everybody over Earl the Pearl.
0: Yeah. And he had that jump shot where he'd kick his back legs up.
1: Yes.
0: Yeah.
2: Oh, Earl the Pearl didn't play on one.
3: Didn't he make a trade? Yeah, the first one.
0: And you had Dave DeBuscher, Bill Bradley, you mentioned. Phil Jackson was on the
3: bench.
0: Walt Frazier. Clyde
2: was the man.
0: And there's somebody else on that bench on the first Knicks team.
1: Jesus.
0: I think Cassie Russell came off the bench for the first
1: from Michigan
0: Knicks.
1: State.
0: Yeah.
2: How about the backcourt of Clyde and Earl the Pearl? Is that the greatest backcourt in NBA history?
0: It's up there.
3: Yeah, Jerry West, Gail Goodridge was pretty good. Scottie Pippen and Michael Joel.
2: One of those guys would be a forward.
0: Yeah. But the thing was, that blurs it because that was a triangle offense that. That really the center was kind of diminished, so everybody was playing guard forward.
3: Isaiah Thomas,
0: Horace Grant was the true forward.
3: Pick one of those guys in Detroit,
0: Isaiah Thomas, Dumars, but Earl the Pearl, man, he was something.
1: Bringing back your glory days at Madison Square Garden.
0: Yeah.
2: Black
3: $2,000 a pop for
1: a
3: ticket.
1: That's a cheap seat. That's Bob Uecker seats.
3: Yeah, way up
1: now
3: there.
1: They say you can go up to $8,000, between $2,000 and $8,000 for tickets.
0: So, Ian, do the Thunder have a chance? I mean, San Antonio Spurs have a chance to come back?
4: Yeah. I mean, they're not a, you know, being down 2-0
3: got to win the next one.
1: Well, remember last week we were talking about it. We said maybe off the air that the two Western finalists were better than anybody in the
4: right.
1: East. And now the Western finalist is down 2-0 on their home court.
0: Well, the Knicks are peaking. They look a team on the mission. Peaking. They're rested.
1: Well, they've won 12, 13 in a row.
0: Yeah.
4: Yeah. If there's any team that's mentally tough enough to come down 0-2, it's the Spurs. That's a tight group. They love playing with each other. So I don't think the 2-0 really has that mental factor that it normally does. But the Knicks that's a complete team.
1: They're playing well.
4: You know, and whenever you have the guy bringing up the ball for you as your leader and your best player, that's always a hard team to beat.
1: And you see who the first guy off the bench is as a guard, Deuce McBride.
4: Oh, yeah, Deuce. Yeah.
1: WVU. Who was at the Civic Center, two or three years ago to watch TV. What was that, the basketball tournament game?
3: Best tournament.
1: Yeah. Whatever, yeah. They had the alumni guys and everything. He was there. I saw him in the stands.
4: I went out to the bars in Columbus 3 years ago, Notre Dame game. Hung out with Deuce McBride in the club just because of the connection with all of, like, the mutual friends at WVU and stuff. Right after he got drafted to the Knicks, but it's crazy. Jalen Brunson, amazing.
1: Of course, he's he played quarterback at Cincinnati Moeller.
4: I did not know that, no.
1: Deuce McBride not only was a great basketball player in high school, he was a starting quarterback. I think he didn't play as a senior, though. I think he just concentrated on it. But it's like sophomore and junior year, he played quarterback.
3: Bet Brad Powell, though.
0: Yeah, yeah.
4: Brad Powell.
0: So, anyways, just to clarify, because these are great teams, I like how Bob Slatter opened it up. 69-70 championship roster. Willis Reed was the center. Walt Frazier, Dick Barnett were the guards. Bradley and DeBush are forwards. Cassie Russell off the bench. Just like his younger brother
1: Jazzy
0: Campy.
1: Cassie.
0: What a shooter when they got hot. Of course, a lot of people don't know this. He was a heroin addict. He was on methadone early on when he was playing. I mean, you know, he got clean and he went to the methadone thing. And then we forgot about this guy, Mike Reardon, coming off the bench, and Dave Stallworth. Very good players. Now, for 72-73, which you're referring to, Willis Reed was the center. Walt Frazier and Earl Monroe were the guards. DeBusschere and Bradley remained at forward. Jerry Lucas was forward. Dick Barnett, they were the first big and small guys off the bench. Phil Jackson was there. Henry Bibby was there, and that was kind of the bulk of that. So there's a little bit of blurring of that, but they were kind of the same team, but when you get Monroe and Lucas, that's kind of a big deal.
5: That's a big boost.
0: Yeah, you know, it's kind of a big deal. We're going to take us.
3: Who was the coach?
0: Rhett Holtzman.
1: Rhett Holtzman. Holtzman. Yeah.
0: Who are you talking to?
3: Hey, I lobbed you the pitch there.
0: Yeah, there you go. We'll come back and wrap it up here shortly. And
3: now this is music.
0: Yeah. Frank Sinatra. One for my baby. One of my top five, as he called it, a saloon song.
2: See if Reno wants to weigh in on his top five Sinatra songs.
0: I think it'd be Dean Martin. The Dean Martin Festival is coming up in 2 weeks.
3: Let's go up. After we do this show, we ought to go up.
0: Maybe we'll bring JoJo on and... And then the Greek Festival starts this week.
1: Stuff at the Spot Bar?
0: Yeah, not as big as it used to be.
1: Yeah.
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0: I don't know what to say now.
1: Say, this is a great song.
0: I was going to just compliment the West Virginia fans in this song and what it means to be a West Virginian. And
1: obviously, you don't know what it means.
0: I do, okay, but I think... You know, everybody tries to hide up their assorted past or something, but when you get it all out there, it makes it even makes it even better.
1: You want to be a West Virginian, but you're an Ohio boy.
0: Oh no, I'm not a West Virginian. You better believe it. There's no. But anyways, I was going to just say, and Bear, you know, I had this whole thing leading up, and then I got derailed. Wade's on my side. I know that. So anyways, shout out to the baseball team. And again, Mike, and I think we texted, that three-game series with Kentucky was just up and down and just fantastic.
2: Anyone who loves baseball, if you haven't paid attention to the intensity of the college baseball regionals and the super regionals and certainly the World Series – tune into it. You'll love it.
0: Yeah.
2: I mean, just the
0: and I said before, even before I knew that, just watching it, such better pace than the Major League Baseball.
2: Well, the atmosphere, you just know you're in something different. Right. You know, and we made the regional in 2004.
0: And Bob, I'll go one thing forward with you. If you want to forego Heard It on the X and play Country Roads again, be my guest.
1: Thank you, Doc. I already had that queued up from
0: so I know there's something, unfortunately.
1: I got two things I want to get to. A programming note first, and we will go out with Country Roads when we head down to Morgantown to game
0: two. As per my suggestion.
1: Thank you. Thank you, Doc. Yes. We'll head down to Morgantown. Pre-game show at 11:45. They'll throw the first pitch right around noon. We'll have it here on the Watchdog Radio Network. The sad thing is, really tough to come into work today. Lost a good friend this morning. Jim Freo passed away.
3: Oh, jeez.
0: Yeah. Bob's going to take a little moment here to gather himself.
1: Wait till Monday. Shane and I are going to do a whole tribute show. It'll be tough, but Jimmy was tough, and I want to be tough.
0: Yeah, he from
3: last
0: a medical
3: time I saw Jim was here at our Christmas.
0: From the medical standpoint, you know, he kind of kept me up to date, and he had battled this thing for a long time. He actually did a lot better than I thought. I ran over to the hospital when Shane told me last week he was in. Got to talk to him. Told him, you know, you get better, we're going to have you on the air. I'll get Ray Mancini on, because when I met Jim, we were both boxing aficionados, and I got a history, and, you know, we're talking about Walker Dick Duck and the Yacht Club and people. And we just, when he'd promote, we had great times. And he goes, oh, man, that would be great. And I said, yeah, we'll get Ray on, and we'll do a whole boxing hour regardless. And
1: one of his favorite shows is the day that you brought Bruno Sammartino.
0: Yeah. So, yeah, that's sad to hear, but he struggled a lot and is in a better place. So,
3: yeah, great guy.
0: Yep, and it is what it is. And,
1: I didn't want to be a downer on the show, but I wanted everyone to know, you know, the weekend, it's kind of hard to get communication. The newspaper comes out with the Sunday edition on Saturday. And I just wanted everyone to know, because anyone that knows Jim, I mean, hell, Doc, he battled it, 10 years? I mean, and he battled it hard. I mean, he really did. He fought as hard as anyone. So I just wanted everyone to know that, unfortunately, yes, Jim Freo passed away this morning.
0: Okay. Well, the fight game.
3: Condolences to
0: long-time promoter. Long-time promoter and boxing guy, that's for sure. So, all right, so we got a couple more minutes. I think we touched on everything. Any NFL news coming out of Steeler camp, Bob Slider?
1: We're going to be good. We're going to win the division.
0: Okay.
2: You think so, Bob?
1: Right, Mike? I do.
2: There's been a lot.
1: Baltimore's going to be good.
2: That we haven't talked about. I mean, we haven't talked about Aaron Rodgers being back.
0: No, we did last week. We did last week. How many times can he come back?
1: Did we talk about it last week?
0: I talked about Coward's comments about the Steelers leaving the quarterback thing to last. And, you know, all right, he's coming back for one more year, 43. Whoop-de-doo. All right?
2: I don't know.
0: Yeah, well, I don't know. Well, you've been you're out of practice, but we talked about it. Okay?
2: You got Herbig signed. Highsmith chooses not to show up.
1: Highsmith, is he going to hold out, you think?
2: I don't know. I mean, for me, he plays like half the games. I mean, goodbye.
1: Right.
2: You know, what do you want? Well, you're going to start.
1: Well, he probably doesn't like Herbig getting that big money.
2: Well, that's the speculation. Now, I don't know what happens.
0: TJ's.
1: Doc says Herbig deserves that money.
0: Yeah, that's right. TJ, you know, depending on his health and stuff like that. And
3: he's not going to the Browns, is he, TJ?
0: No, I don't think so.
2: I don't think they're going to trade to, you know, Mark Madden has been very vocal about the Steelers and their one helmet guy policy. They just.
1: Do you think teams might have called this week, Mike? Do you think teams might have said, hey, what would it take to get – are you shopping T.J. Watt?
0: I think they always
2: are. Or Highsmith.
0: I think they're shopping.
2: Or Highsmith.
0: From what I hear. I mean,
1: as much.
0: Yeah. By the way, there is the Splashtacular Saturday, June 7th, the Wheeling Heritage Porch, noon to 4. Talked about this last week. Water ski show, food truck, splash pad, foam party, science activities, and raffles. Okay, and we have the chili cook-off going on.
1: Shane Stack and I'll be judging this afternoon. Come on down and say hello.
0: Shane Stack?
1: Yeah.
0: What's he know about chili?
1: As much as I do, I guess. We know what's good and what we don't think is good.
2: Is the location, like, similar to where the other...
1: Yeah,
2: just
1: right down to Heritage.
2: Brewfest. We can walk.
0: Brewfest, Blues Fest.
1: Yeah. I am collecting for parking, though, so you leave your $10.
0: What time does it open up?
1: They're opening up now. There's the parking lot out here is full. I think they encourage people to get there at noon, but throughout the day, Mike.
0: I may walk down and just get something to eat. Because I'll be going to the Royal Oaks... With the South Side.
2: The South Side.
0: The incomparable
2: JFK.
0: JFK, John Fitzgerald Kennedy. And his buddy, what do you call him? Screwy Louie.
2: That's his brother.
0: So, and was Skeens pitching this weekend?
2: He's pitching Tuesday against the Dodgers.
0: Tuesday, okay. And with that being said... Really can't emphasize West Virginia's baseball game today enough. They win today. It's on to Omaha. Can you believe it, Doug?
3: No, I can't believe it.
0: Will you be going to Omaha?
3: I don't.
1: Come on, Doug. You better make that road trip.
2: First 3 years Super Regionals, you had to think. Can't be that surprised. I mean.
3: Yeah. No.
0: By the way.
3: I've been to the College World Series. A year that Vanderbilt won it about 4 or 5 years ago. But I didn't see the final game, but I saw Vanderbilt play in one of the earlier games.
2: It's really
0: By the way, there's a thunderstorm, Sam Millett reports, from Columbus, 1 mile from Muirfield. So that should be a washout.
1: It's not good news for the Wheeling Feeling chili cook-off.
0: Hopefully. Is it on its way here?
3: I don't know. If it's in Columbus.
0: I have a picture here of, let's see. Luke DePlaga, for some reason, was sitting next to Neil Brown somewhere and commented on the Matsakis brothers. Luke brought it up. Of course, Neil offered George to stay and gave him a little raise at North Texas, but he opted to go with Coach Morris to Oklahoma State. We'll have George on, I imagine, in a little while to talk about that. And I guess, Robert... you can close it out with the greatest song about West Virginia I have ever heard in my life. And what a tribute to the baseball fans and the atmosphere. And like Doug said, give West Virginians, just give them an inch, anything to root for. They'll come out.
3: We'll take it. We'll take it.
0: And next week.
2: One thing I did want to ask before we close. How come at the stadium, Doug, you may not know this, you're on the third base hill.
3: Yeah,
2: everyone's allowed to sit there, but the first base hill, why is that not? Why is there not seating there?
3: There is seating on the first base.
2: First base side.
3: Oh, okay, I was talking about third base.
2: Third base, you're allowed to sit. I understand the atmosphere, and you want the fans ragging on the visiting team. They call that
3: the big hill behind the stadium there below Walmart. They call that. Randy's Ridge,
2: yes.
3: Over for Randy Mazin.
1: I bet there's more seating next year, though.
3: They estimated 4,500 people or something were at that game, and they placed seven seats less than 2,000. So, over half of the people there were either standing or sitting in the grassy areas.
2: Yeah.
3: So,
0: all right. You know. Well, they go on at noon. Chili cook-off, the Belmont Stakes, the Memorial in Columbus,
1: going on
0: auction. A lot going on. This is John Denver, Take Me Home, Country Roads. One more time, you heard it on the X. We'll see everybody next Saturday.

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2: My vision for this program and in future years in the month of June is to be holding practices, not press conferences.
1: Randy Mazey's Mountaineers are regional champions for the first time ever.
3: The goal since I've been here for 11 years has been to do things that have never been done in program history.
1: Saban's Mountaineers are super in year one. It's the greatest season of West Virginia University baseball.
3: To be able to do that again this season is certainly special.
1: 2-0 pitch. Guzman, center field.
3: And you can stick together, you can do incredible things.
1: He's walked off Kentucky Woods. He walks him off again at Kendrick Family Ballpark.
3: I think it's been cemented that this is the best college baseball atmosphere in the country. There's nowhere that can provide the energy that what just happened in Morgantown.
1: Regional champions for a third year in a row. And Supers coming to Morgantown for the first time in program history.
0: West Virginia.
4: It's unreal, the stuff that everyone on this team did.
0: Cal Poly.
3: Let's concentrate on why we started this season, and to win a national title, to get to Omaha, and continue to do things that we've never done before.
0: This is the 2026 Morgantown Super Regional, and our coverage starts now. 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Coming up, we'll sit down for an exclusive visit with head coach Steve Sabins and so much more as we get you ready for West Virginia baseball. 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
5: West Virginia baseball is on the air. Thanks for joining us here for game two of a best of three series between the West Virginia Mountaineers and Cal Poly Mustangs. The West Virginia Mountaineers on the precipice of something truly special. A trip to the College World Series, which would be the first time in program history, is on the line for the Mountaineers. One win sends them to Omaha. Alongside Jake Weghorst, I'm Andrew Caridi. Our pregame coverage of Mountaineer baseball is brought to us by Bowling Insurance Services, a dominant display for West Virginia in game one against the Big West's Cal Poly Mustangs. A 12-2 win yesterday for the Mountaineers as they cruise to victory on the back of a three-run home run from Sean Smith to kickstart them in the first, and a grand slam from Tyrus Hall in the fourth had West Virginia in the driver's seat the entire way. 12 runs on 14 hits for the Mountaineers, 2 runs on 9 hits for the Cal Poly Mustangs. Weggs, you got 2 chances to win one game against Cal Poly. The fans are behind you. The state is behind you. Randy's Ridge, which is the slope down from WVU Medicine, is behind you. 1,500 to 2,000 people have come out to support the Mountaineers on this Saturday afternoon, and all you have to do is win one baseball game. And I say that because it's not going to be that easy, of course, in a super regional against a very quality opponent.
6: Now, the fans are here, and you know they got a treat yesterday. I mean, Chance Nicole pitched brilliantly. He got off to a hot start with the bats. You're going to need that same thing today. But you can't look at it as you just got to win one out of the next two. You got to go after it today. Mm-hmm. You got to go full throttle. You got your ace on the mound, Max Yale. You got to have that same clean defense. You got to come out strong early. Because if you put up a bunch of runs early in this ballgame, you can really just dampen that dugout over there for the opposing team, which is, by the way, the home team today as we switch it. But excellent day for baseball. And, boy, you've been knocking at the door for so many years. and you're really close right now. You can taste it. So it's kind of like last weekend when we were talking about Kentucky, where they just had to win one game. The pressure's all on them. Now you got the Mountaineers that are in the driver's seat. They got to finish the job today.
7: You feel like it is on the table to be taken for West Virginia. Cal Poly in a similar situation to West Virginia a couple years ago. This is their first time in a super regional, and they've come all the way out to West Virginia. Cal Poly in any sport has never competed in the state of West Virginia, and they have an opportunity to try and force a winner-take-all game three tomorrow. And that is in contrast to West Virginia, who's been knocking on the door wegs, like you said, for the past couple of years. Last year was the most successful season in Mountaineer baseball history. When you won the Big 12, you won a regional championship in the first year for head coach Steve Sabins. You also set a program record in wins with 44 of them. And all of a sudden, the very next year, you can get 45 wins, go to Omaha, a regional championship, a super regional championship, of course, if you win the game, both of those tournaments being played in Morgantown. Hard to believe it would surpass it, but that would be completely undeniable at that point. Looking back to yesterday, Chanson Cole, the sophomore starting pitcher for the Mountaineers, 10-1. He becomes the first West Virginia pitcher in 23 years to win 10 games. He went 7 innings, 2 runs allowed only on 8 hits. This Cal Poly team can hit the ball a little bit. They did get 8 hits off of Chanson Cole, but he struck out 11, limiting Cal Poly to just 2 runs in the game. He was the story of the game, along with Sean Smith, who went 3-for-4 with a 3-run home run, and Tyrus Hall, who had the grand slam to really bust it open for the Mountaineers. They chased Cal Poly starting pitcher Griffin Ness, who fell to 8-5 on the year. He gave up his most runs allowed ever in his career. 8 runs on 3 2/3, 6 hits, 3 walks, a strikeout. He threw only 63 pitches before he was removed from the game. Cal Poly used 6 pitchers total in the contest. So, Wags, you look at today for West Virginia. Max Yale is going to go. The Big 12 pitcher of the year is a left-hander against Carson Turnquist, a redshirt junior right-handed pitcher. Previously at Oklahoma, Mountaineers have seen him before in 2023. And Jimmy Raisinger, who's the assistant coach for West Virginia, kind of the hitting coach guy, saw him when he played Air Force that same year. So there's a little bit of familiarity there. But Wags, overall, your take on this one?
6: Well, I mean, again, if you'd have told me that you have a chance to go to Omaha with Max Yale on the mound, sign me up for that all day long. And I'm glad he got to sit there and watch Chanson Cole kind of navigate this lineup. Is even though Chanson had 11 strikeouts, he did give up a fair amount of hits, but he did such a good job of pitching around those hits, the men on base. And if you looked where Chanson was so successful, everything was in the bottom of the zone, right? And so the hitters, hitting-wise, if you get out to an early lead, you take out that offense for Cal Poly, who likes to bunt guys over. They like to go to win those innings. So you have the recipe for success in game one, and you saw what it takes to win. It's going to take that same effort to get the job done and punch your ticket.
7: West Virginia looking for a berth into the College World Series for the first time in program history. They've been knocking on the door. Regional champions for a third year in a row this year. 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The table is set for the Golden Blue. It'll be Yale against Turnquist, and our pregame coverage continues when we come back from a fully packed Kendrick Family Ballpark. Mountaineer fans number in the 5,000 to 6,000. All-time attendance records around 4,300. That's just inside the park at Randy's Ridge, which has kind of been the fan support story of this entire series and regional.
6: It's incredible up there right now.
7: Near the WVU Medicine Building, it's a football tailgate on a sloping hill. Special stuff. When we come back, we'll hear from West Virginia head coach Steve Sabins as he gets ready for game two against the Cal Poly Mustangs. Our pregame coverage of Mountaineer baseball continues, and we come back from our 2026 Morgantown Super Regional on the Mountaineer Sports Network.
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0: It's the Mountaineers on Deck. Time now to hear from WVU skipper Steve Sabins. With the coach, here's Andrew Caridi.
12: All right, Coach, obviously you guys have a chance here to do something really special. Business as usual, you know, acknowledging the moment. How do you blend that?
13: I think just trying to stay focused on what we really like doing. That's spending time together and getting better and playing clean baseball. And so I think yesterday, just after an exciting regional, being able to have a noon game under the sun, kind of felt like a practice in some regards. Like that's what we had been doing all week, come out, prepare, dynamic, batting practice, play ball. So I thought that was good for our team. I think they're pretty grounded. I think they're in a really good place.
12: How far does confidence go? Because you did everything that you could in the regional, and then just to turn it around and come back there, like you guys have a feeling that this is like a, you can't be stopped right now. Obviously you can, but to a degree.
13: Yeah, I think you just always just try to stay present and what you can control and try not to get too wrapped up, because whenever you're riding momentum, it's good, and whenever you're fighting it, you got to kind of just stay neutral on all that stuff and let the game take care of itself.
12: When you're building a team, you said this team is built to win weekend series, right? Or at least that's what you wanted to accomplish at the beginning of the season. Has that definition or frame changed with the abilities that the guys have as the season has gone on?
13: No, I think the framework is still there, and usually every year you like the pitching staff starts to shrink down a little bit, and you know, most seasons on good teams there's usually about 8 to 12 at most arms that are like in the mix, trusted in the big games that you go to. We have great pitchers that aren't in that mix right now, but just as the season unfolds, getting the ball and staying fresh and having that confidence that you talked about is critical. And so I like where we're at, and obviously with Max Schiel starting, he's been tremendous for us all year, and Chanson Cole's been tremendous, and so has Ian Korn. He's one of the top guys in the league, but we've used him more as like that swing kind of guy. So he's going to be ready today to win a game if we need him, and if not, could potentially start tomorrow. And Dawson Montes has had some big outings recently, and so I think the goals coming into this is to win the series, period. And if you can do it today, that's obviously ideal.
12: Scope on Turnquist, they obviously used a lot of arms yesterday, but just their starter at Oklahoma, you'd seen him before, but he's come a long way. It's been different.
13: Power arm, electric stuff, up to 100. Nasty breaking ball, big league stuff as far as velocity and spin and movement. Yeah, he's come a long way. Really, really good arm, talented arm. Our guys will have to be disciplined and have quality at-bats and find ways to get base runners on and scratch big knocks.
12: Coach, appreciate you.
13: Yeah, thank you.
12: Game two coming up on the Mountaineer Sports Network.
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24: Schoenfeld fly ball right field. It is gone. Special, special stuff from Paul Schoenfeld. And the Mountaineers, they've taken the 11-9 lead of the night.
0: Let's head back to Kendrick Family Ballpark for today's first pitch in Morgantown. Alongside Jake Weghorst, here's Andrew Caridi.
7: 4 minutes away from first pitch here in Game 2 of our Super Regional between the West Virginia Mountaineers and Mustangs of Cal Poly. West Virginia comes in with a 44-15 overall record on this June 6th. Cal Poly is 39-23 overall. Max Shields, the starting pitcher for West Virginia. Carson Turnquist is the starting pitcher for Cal Poly. Our umpires for this game, Steve Mattingly behind home plate, Travis Carlson at first base, second base is Brian Peterson, and third base, Mike Lusky. Official conditions, cloudy, temperature of 79 degrees with wind blowing northeast. That's towards the left field side of Kendrick Family Ballpark at about 11 miles an hour, so relatively windy day here at Kendrick Family Ballpark. Nothing out of the ordinary, though, than what West Virginia is used to. Wags, Mountaineers will hit first in this game, and here's their batting order. Armani Guzman will lead off at first base. Gavin Kelly bats second. Paul Schoenfeld bats third. He's in center field. Kelly catching, by the way. Batting fourth, Sean Smith. The DH, fifth, Matt Gravlin in left field. Sixth, Matt Einisch, the shortstop. Seventh, Brody Kresser at second base. Eighth, Ben Lumsden in right field, and Tyrus Hall ninth at third base. Guzman, Kelly, Schoenfeld, Smith, Gravlin, Einisch, Kresser, Lumsden, and Hall. Weggs, you break down this regional and super regional performance for the Mountaineers. Gavin Kelly has called this entire roster of West Virginia MVPs, and that is partially true. It was Hall and Smith who came up yesterday for the Mountaineers. That was after Sean Smith was limited to just one hit across three games against Kentucky, and Tyrus Hall popped up a bunt with two on and nobody out. But they came through yesterday. It is truly a 1-9 that West Virginia can hurt you with, and they are firing on all cylinders. If it's not the guy you're looking for or expecting, it's the other one.
6: Yeah, well, that's it, man. They can beat you. The Mountaineers can beat you in any different way, 1-9, whether it's speed, power, gap-to-gap shots. A lot of guys can bunt. There's so many different ways depending on the situations and the pitcher you're facing, the alignment of the defense, that these guys can beat you. And that's why you're 44-15. Yep. And that's why you're knocking on the door to Omaha and you're one win away. But you're going to have a pretty tough task here today against Turnquist that's completely different than Ness, who you faced yesterday. So it's going to be, you know, you're not surprising Cal Poly how you got out early on them yesterday. So this first inning, I love that you're on the offensive side to start this game out. So if you can get out, put the hammer down early, and let your big boy Max Yale go to work.
7: I feel like Armani Guzman's hustle double in West Virginia's first at-bats of the game went a long way yesterday and really welcomed Ness in the most uncomfortable way possible to Kendrick Family Ballpark. What do we know about Carson Turnquist, the starting pitcher? He's a 6'5 redshirt junior from Paso Robles, California. He is a transfer from Oklahoma. Last year, he missed the first month of the season after he continued rehabilitating from Tommy John surgery. He did not pitch in 2024 after his surgery right at the end of 2023 on December 22nd. So he's been rehabbing, he's been working back, and he is fully healthy now with good numbers. Carson Turnquist, a 3.35 ERA with a 9-2 record. That is the same win total, one shy of Chanson Cole, who got his 10th yesterday. So that puts into perspective how good this guy is. He's only given up 30 runs and 75 and a third with 90 strikeouts. So he's legit.
6: Yeah, you look at the stats-wise, I mean, only 53 hits and 75 and a third, 90 strikeouts. But Coach Saban said he has a power arm. Anybody who has the ability to throw in the mid, the upper 90s, they really like to use their fastball. So in the hitting-wise, you have to push that fastball down in the zone and eliminate the upper part because that's where he's going to want to get his strikeouts. And if you look, Andrew, also 16 hit-by-pitches. So he's going to come inside. You got to work your way on base today.
7: And he's also given up 23 extra base hits.
6: Yeah.
7: Max Hill, in comparison, has only given up 13. And listen to that crowd roar. We've got headsets on, and we are all rigged up to hear each other, and sometimes this is really hard with the amount of investment and energy that these Mountaineer fans have.
6: If you get this kind of energy every pitch throughout the ball game, you got to thank Advantage Mountaineers with the support you're getting today.
7: Armani Guzman stands in, batting left against the right-hander Turnquist. Here's the first pitch to Armani, and we are underway outside ball one. Immediately, the first baseman, Spiridonov, and third baseman Garza are pinching in, ready for the potential Guzman bunt. Next pitch, Turnquist, and Guzman swings and misses. One ball and one strike. First inning of Mountaineer Baseball is brought to us by Bowling Insurance Services, West Virginia's insurance agent, and by O'Connor Contracting. Trust the team that gets the job done right. O'Connor Contracting. 1-1 count and the pitch to Guzman. That's inside for a ball. 2-1. West Virginia and Cal Poly kicking off Super Regionals yesterday at noon. They go again at noon today from Kendrick Family Ballpark. Turnquist winds and delivers the 2-1. Guzman fouls it off left side. Count now moves to two balls and two strikes. Not necessarily a winning formula for Cal Poly yesterday. They gave up 8 free passes to West Virginia, 8 walks in the game. And West Virginia capitalized on them. Count even to Guzman. 2-2 pitch. Fouled straight back by Guzzi and count stays 2-2. Guzman, 3.10 batting average. He's collected 6 doubles and is hitting a hair under 470 in this NCAA tournament. Mountaineers in the all-cream throwbacks. Cal Poly, green tops, white pants. 2-2 from Turnquist. Guzman fouled it straight back. Plunks off the building. And a catch made in the second row from the backstop. So Guzman getting this pitch count up on Turnquist already. Guzman's been a hard out this entire postseason. 2-2 pitch. High ball 3. Nice take from Guzman, and the count is full. Turnquist can't hear. He holds his glove to his ear to get the pitch call. Waiting and winds up and delivers. Guzman fouled it off and will stay alive. Gotta say, that's the first time I've seen a pitcher have to literally cup his ear.
6: It's almost like you're at a football game with the quarterback that can't hear the calls coming in. But what an at bat by Guzman right now. He's only seen one off-speed pitch and a lot of fastballs. Boy, this will be a heck of a bat if he can find his way on first here.
7: And just as Turnquist tries to hear the signal again, the Mountaineer fans recognize that and get loud again. Three balls, two strikes to Guzman. Top of the first inning, first batter of the game. And the pitch. Guzman lines out center field. Murray underneath it. He'll make the catch. And Guzman retired as the game's first batter. But challenging at bat. And he welcomes Turnquist to the game with a barrel. Hit right to the center fielder, Murray. But we are live and we're ready to go.
6: Matt, I don't mind that. That's a deep count, deep at bat. Pretty good lick on that fastball. See if Gavin Kelly can't extend what he started yesterday towards the end of the ball game.
7: It's a nine-pitch at-bat for Guzman here in the top of the first, and Gavin Kelly will step up, going 1-for-5 yesterday with a double. Here's the pitch. Kelly hits it into the air, pops up right side, drifting towards the berm. It will land in the berm, and the count moves to 0-1 on the sophomore from Pittsburgh, Pennsylvania, Gavin Kelly, Morgantown Regional MVP. Three home runs against the Kentucky Wildcats, including one in the Monday winner-take-all game. Hitting 400, heading into this Super Regional. Turnquist will assume the position on the bump. Kelly will stand back in, one out, bags empty. 0-1 pitch. Kelly swings and misses on an inside pitch that came in at 95. And the count moves to 0-2. Gavin's been aggressive in these at-bats, Wegs. First two games.
6: He's definitely early in the count giving it pretty good rips at it.
7: So two strikes to Gavin. And the pitch. High. One ball, two strikes. Kelly with an on-base percentage of .477. That continues to climb, especially after his exceptional performance in the games against Wake, Kentucky, and Binghamton. 1-2. Outside, two balls and two strikes. You would think, Wegs, that Cal Poly is going to be riding Turnquist as much as they can after using six pitchers yesterday. The old adage, everyone is available, especially in an elimination game.
6: Yeah, you got Nick Bond out there, also hasn't pitched.
7: 2-2. Kelly, base hit center field. It loops over the infield, and Gavin Kelly singles with one out.
6: Well, that's that vintage Gavin Kelly swing. Keeps the hands inside the baseball so well. Turnquist tried to go back inside. Can't do it multiple times in one at bat against Gavin Kelly.
7: And West Virginia on the board of the hit. Came in at 96, and Gavin lifted it over the infield.
6: That's a lot of movement, a lot like Jelkin that we saw for Kentucky.
7: Mm-hmm. Paul Schoenfeld at the plate, top of the first. Kelly is the runner taking his lead off. Schoenfeld hitting .341, stands in here, and the pitch. First pitch strike to Schoenfeld, 0-1, thought that one was outside a little bit. Quiet day for Schoenfeld, didn't record a hit, but got on base with a walk. His on-base percentage this year for West Virginia,

0: He is unpenalized. 0-2. Struck him out looking. Fastball at 96. Heinen. And Turnquist records his first strikeout. That's his 91st of the season in 76 innings.
1: That's just a good spot when you come back in and shove one up and in.
0: Yep.
1: You know, your approach is try to leave those fastballs up. You got to credit the pitcher there. Really slow to the plate here. I mean, I would be looking to have some of these runners move up.
0: Yep.
1: And test Taman.
0: Taman has thrown very few batters out, or runners out this season. First pitch, swing and miss from Sean Smith. Gavin Kelly, West Virginia catcher, clocking in at about one-third of runners gunned down. 0-1 pitch, Kelly goes. That's hit into the air, popped up right side. First baseman Spiridonov tracking it in fair territory. He can't make the catch. It drops foul, and Smith will get new life. Count moves to 0-2 on Sean Smith. And Gavin Kelly will head back to first base. And that's the thing, Wiggs. We were speaking to our director of pitching for WVU Baseball, Chris Riley, and it's a team that gives up a good amount of steals, but it is because of the slow motion by Turnquist. Ness, their starter yesterday, a little faster, but still. Ryan Taman, for example, has thrown out 17 of 66 batters running on him this year. That's the catcher for Cal Poly. 0-2 to Smith. Outside. Nice capture there by catcher for Cal Poly, Ryan Taman. Kelly on first. Two outs. And a 1-2 count to Sean Smith. Three-run home run in the first yesterday. The pitch, 1-2 high, and it's 2-2. Smith this season batting .341 with two outs. Turnquist from the stretch comes ready. Here's the pitch, 2-2, swing and miss. Smith behind the fastball. Fastball heavy, first inning for Carson Turnquist, starting pitcher. For the Mustangs, he allows a single to Gavin Kelly, but gets a flyout on Guzman and a nine-pitch at-bat, then strikes out Schoenfeld and Smith. We'll head to the bottom of the first. No score, West Virginia and Cal Poly at the Morgantown Super Regional on MSN.
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0: 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Big 12 pitcher of the year, Max Yale, on the mound. The big lefty at 6'6" with an ERA of 2.12. His walks and hits per innings pitched, just 1.06 in 85 innings this year. He's only given up 27 runs. He struck out 101 batters while only walking 24. He's 8-2 on the year, and you love your chances here as he goes against Nate Castellon, Alejandro Garza, and Dylan Cordich. 1-2-3 for the Mustangs. 4-5-6, Ryan Taman, Cam Hoylan, Casey Murray, and then 7-8-9, Gavin Spiridonov, Dante Vecchini, and Jake Downing. This is a relatively either really young or really experienced. You got three grad students in this lineup and three sophomores.
1: Yeah, they're just scrappy guys, but

0: Yale, I mean, coming off a little short rest, right? Through twice over the weekend, through on Monday. Yes. So this is the shortest rest he has, but a really good opportunity. Yale's going to have that fastball right around that 90 to 93 mark. Big time breaking ball. He'll mix in that changeup. But this is going to be a scrappy lineup that he really hasn't faced one like this yet this year.
1: Yep. Castellón leads off from the right side here for Cal Poly. First pitch from Max is in for a strike at 91. Castellón yesterday, 1-for-5. The sophomore for the Mustangs is batting 326. Not much power, but good average. 0-1 from Yale. Fouled off 0-2. Max pitched just two-thirds of an inning in that Saturday game against Kentucky and threw 36 pitches, could not get out of the first, had some shoulder soreness, gave up 4 runs, but only 1 of them were earned because of some flubs in the Mountaineer defense. 0-2. Big bender outside, 1-2, and then came back, pitched against Kentucky in the winner-take-all game on Monday. 5 innings, 1 run, 3 hits, 6 Ks, no walks.
0: Yeah, he grinded out those 5 innings, too.
1: 1-2 count to Castellón. Here's the pitch. Ground ball hit weakly to short, in on it, Einish. Fields it, throws on the run over the top of Armani Guzman as Einish sails that one just a little bit. And Castellón is going to reach on a throwing error from Matt Einish. That one was weakly hit off the bat on a kind of protective swing in a way, and Einish knew he had to make that throw quick, and he did, but he missed. Ricocheted off the glove, and Cal Poly's got its man on.
0: Castellón, only 15 strikeouts on the year. That's what these guys are going to do. They're going to put it in play. That might be the first time that we've seen the height of Guzman really go against them there, because that typically is a play made by a first baseman.
1: All right, Alejandro Garza at the plate now. And here's a pick move over to first. This Cal Poly team hardly runs at all, fewest steals in the Big West this year. I mean, there are multiple Mountaineers with more steals on the season than Cal Poly has as a team, but they do bunt.
0: Yeah, they're going to move guys over. They're a very fundamental team.
1: Watch that here for Garza. Here's the pitch. Fastball low, ball one, and a 1-0 count. Larry Lee, head coach for the Mustangs, is the third base coach. Cal Poly had not led at any point in the game yesterday. We got an opportunity with a go-ahead run with nobody out, as Yale, I'm going to throw over to first again here. Bottom one, no score, West Virginia and Cal Poly. Kordich is on deck. Another pick move over to first. And Max Yale, not really getting much help from his defense, right, in these first innings.
0: Right. Yeah, we've seen this before, but, you know, you got to get Heinisch another ground ball. Get it back to him.
1: Yep. 1-0. Low for a ball. 2-0. It's the second time in the last 3 starts for Yale where one of his infielders has erred on a routine ground ball. It hurt West Virginia as they gave up those runs early against Kentucky, 6 of them in the first meeting, 2-0. Hit into the air, left field, left center, moving over Schoenfeld. He gets underneath it and makes the catch. So you get a flyout on the junior, Alejandro Garza, one gone in the bottom of the first.
0: Yeah, get the first one, always important, kind of makes you get back in the groove of things. But you got 2 guys here in a row, Kordich, Taman. These are their guys, those power-hitting guys. Those first 3 outs and the last 3 outs, hardest ones to get in a ball game.
1: One gone, one on for Cal Poly. Castellón, who reached on a throwing error in the first. He's got 4 stolen bases on the year. Kordich, good game yesterday, 2-for-4 with a home run. Yale with a token pick over to first base. Kordich, grad student, hitting 277. Every batter in this Cal Poly lineup has double-digit doubles. No one has fewer than 11. Here's the pitch. sorted him, and it's a strike, 0-1.
0: Maggio has to own the left-handed hitters today. Mm-hmm.
1: Portich hit that home run off of right-handed pitcher Chanson Cole. Another pick move over to first as the sun now will start to bleed through the clouds a little bit. So Kendrick Family Ballpark is illuminated here. Starter Turnquist had to labor a little bit to get out of that first inning. Max Yale, here's the another pickoff move over to first. Has only thrown 7 pitches to this point. It was a 9-pitch at-bat for Armani Guzman to begin the game. One strike to Cordich. Here's the pitch. Low for a ball, 1-1. As a high-contact Cal Poly team, they're hitting over 300 as a team this season. Big West tournament champions for a second year in a row. 1-1 outside from Yale, 2-1.
0: High contact, but they also hit a lot of double plays.
1: Yes, they do.
0: Which we didn't see a whole lot yesterday. So as a pitcher, get it up in those hands, get that weak contact, and twin it up the middle.
1: They've hit into 43 twin kills this year. 2-1 to Cordich. Low, and it's 3-1. Well, you see the approach there, Wags. You said at the top of the broadcast, you want to attack these hitters low, and Max is trying to do that, just not getting the calls right now.
0: Yeah, he's missing a little bit too much low, and Turnquist was missing high, so you got to find that happy medium and generate some contact here early.
1: 3-1, fouled off, and it's 3-2. This has been the lengthiest at-bat, at least it feels like, whether that's pitches or pickoff moves for Max Yale of the game so far. But you get into super regional situations, and you're hanging on the edge of every pitch. Full count, Mountaineer fans in the bowl on their feet. Another pickoff move to first. Yale did pitch twice in the regional, twice against Kentucky, although he hung around 100 pitches total in those combined outings. 3-2, ground ball, right side, base hit. Runner was in motion, so they'll advance. Castellone to third, and now first and third for Cal Poly with a single to right field. Runner was in motion, and that's what they like to do. Move the runners over, play that West Coast style, and that error now hurts you because Cal Poly has the go-ahead run on third base. He shouldn't have been over there anyway.
0: Yeah, that's Cordich's third hit this series against the Mountaineers. It's been a tough out. But right now, you're going to need Max Yale needs to get this big punch out here against Taman, who is their best long ball hitter.
1: Ryan Taman, 18 home runs, 19 doubles on the season. First pitch from Yale. Hit into the air right field, going back. Underneath it, Lumsden. He makes the catch, and that'll be a runner tagging up and scoring here for the Mustangs to make it 1-0, unearned run for Max Yale as the air comes around to score on the sack fly.
0: And that's what Cal Poly wants to do. They find the ways to manufacture, get on base no matter how, move guys over, sack flies. You got to score to win the game anyway.
1: Taman picks up his 57th RBI of the season. That leads the team. And now Cameron Hoyland with a runner on first and two outs up to the plate. 1-0 Mustangs, bottom one. Here's the first pitch from Max. Big bender. High and in, 1-0. So the error on the ground out from Einish ends up bringing that run home. 1-0 pitch. Hit into the air left field, sat back on it, and turned it into the street. And seeing that silver outback slow down, didn't want to get plunked. 1-1, 1-0 Cal Poly. Sack fly RBI from Taman. 1-1. Fastball fouled off left side again. 1-2. Hoyland should say. And Hoyland really trying to take his backside on Yale right now.
0: Yeah, man, I'll do the same thing. You're going to have to sit back on a breaking ball. You got the win in your favor. And Max Yale goes up and in here.
1: 1-2. The pitch. Check swing, appeal to third. He did not go. Kelly, the catcher, pointed down the line to try and get the call. He couldn't, and it's two balls and two strikes. Larry Lee, head coach for Cal Poly, he's been with them over 20 seasons, said that West Virginia had more opportunities yesterday and took more opportunities. 2-2, and that's going to hit him in the elbow, and that's a hit by pitch. So two on, two outs, as Yale, who does hit batters, plunks Hoyland on the elbow protector.
0: Boy, I'd love to see the replay there. Just looked really weird how that hit him.
1: I agree.
0: He almost pushed that right elbow out a little bit. That was a, you know, he turned, but that is, Coach Saban's going to come out there and talk to him, but as he turned, he kind of pushed that elbow out. You know, as a hitter, yeah, it's kind of what you're taught to do and very sneaky with it, but that was.
1: So Coach Sabins is speaking with our home plate umpire, Steve Mattingly, right now. And he'll come out and meet with Max Yale now for a visit. Two on, two outs. Cal Poly leads 1-0. This first inning starting with an error from Matt Einisch. Fly out from Garza. Kordich singles with a runner in motion to put first and third. And then sack fly RBI from Taman makes it 1-0. And then the hit by pitch here to Hoyland puts two on with two outs. And now you got to get out there and calm down your starting pitcher a little bit. It is a brief meeting. Carson Turnquist threw 22 pitches in the first inning against West Virginia. Max Yale has thrown 19.
0: Yeah, when you have to get more than three outs in an inning, that makes it tough, not only on the pitcher, the pitch count. But you need to leave it right here.
1: You get
0: out of this inning one, we're good.
1: Especially because Turnquist, you know it's going to be tough to get runs on that guy. 1-0, Cal Poly. Out near catcher Gavin Kelly. Getting some technical assistance there from Director of Baseball Operations Joey Cuomo, who heads back into the dugout. Now Casey Murray, 1-for-3 yesterday, is the sixth hitter up in this first inning for Cal Poly. They can try and extend the lead here. First pitch for Max. Breaking pitch for a strike. Nice to see him hit that 0-1.
0: I think if you throw that breaking ball first pitch to the right-handers, I'm not sure how much they'll swing at it.
1: Two on, two outs. 0-1 from Max. Missed it outside again. Same pitch, 1-1. Runners take their leads. Infield is playing deep and shifted slightly left. To the right-handed Murray, the pitch fouled off. 1-2. Back into the seats.
0: That guy looks really like Chance and
1: Cole
0: there.
1: I was going to say the exact same thing.
0: I was like, is he in the stands right now?
1: Yeah, it's very similar build. Just thinking the exact same thing. One ball, two strikes. Pitch from Yale. Breaking pitch, fouled off right side. And we'll do it again.
0: You can see the two-strike approaches there. That's a really good breaking ball.
1: Yep.
0: And these guys are sitting back. It's going to be, you're almost going to have to go up a little bit with that fastball.
1: Mm-hmm. Max Yale would love to get out of the first inning with only one run. 1-2. Breaking pitch struck him out at 85. Two runners stranded here in the first for the Mustangs. Yale strikes out Murray. Castillon, the leadoff hitter for Cal Poly, gets on with an error and comes around to score in a sack fly RBI. One complete, Cal Poly 1, West Virginia nothing. We'll head to the second on the Mountaineer Sports Network at our 2026 Morgantown Super Regional.
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1: 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Mountaineers will send up Matt Gravlin to lead off in the second, followed by Matt Einisch and Brody Presser. Sneaky 10-game hit streak for Gravy. Had a walk yesterday. And a leadoff for the Mountaineers. West Virginia one win away from the College World Series in Omaha for the first time ever. First pitch to Gravlin, outside and skipping away from Turnquist, who was sitting a little bit in that first inning. Yale had to labor a bit, not by any fault of his own, to get out of there. Like Wegg said, he picked up four outs in that inning, only worth three. 1-0, high and in from Turnquist. Turnquist has walked 38 in 76 and a third this year, but when he misses, he misses.
0: Yeah, it's not a crazy amount. But this crowd could get a few more.
1: 2-0. Strike. 2-1. A little bit off the plate, but a strike called on Gravlin. Transfer from Ohio State. 2-1. Strike again. 2-2. Gravlin, 2-for-4 yesterday with a double. And a walk. Should I get on here for West Virginia as they trail 1-0 in the second inning? Turnquist winds and fires. Gravlin floats one out to right field. That one coming down to no man's land. And a catch could not be made. It's a fair ball bouncing into the berm. Gravlin will end up on second base as that one bounced about an inch fair. And the right fielder, Cordich, who was tracking it, comes up a little lame, and we're getting the earmuff signal from second baseman Downing to see if this one landed fair or foul. It was called fair by our second base, or our first base umpire, should say, Travis Carlson. Call on the field fair. Gravlin had that pop into the berm.
0: That's a foul ball.
1: Is it?
0: Right?
1: It looked like on the line to me.
0: When I initially looked at it, you know, from the eye, it looked like that hit foul territory, but let's see if we can get a second look at it here.
1: Okay, super slow-mo on the TV.
0: Oh, that's fair.
1: That's on the line.
0: I mean, it clipped the line there.
1: That's on the line. It wasn't one inch inside. It was one inch, half of it off and half of it on.
0: Just how Gravy drew it up right there, boys.
1: So this is going to be a fair ball. Gravlin is going to get on with a double. How many times have we seen a fair ball bounce into the berm, right? Extra base hit into the berm.
0: The old book roll double to the right there, huh?
1: But exactly what West Virginia wanted. They got a leadoff double yesterday from Guzman in the first. They'll have a leadoff book rule double from Gravlin in the second on Turnquist. It was no man's land, and it came down, and right fielder Cordich doesn't look any worse for wear. I think he shook it off after sliding and slamming into that fence. This is a quick review, and we know the call. Ball will stand. Mountaineers in scoring position. On a bit of a lucky break, or as Wegg said, just as Gravlin drew it up.
0: Well, Gravlin extends his hit streak, too.
1: 11 games. And you know what? He had an RBI double in the Monday game against Kentucky when he floated out there. And starting to make a habit of that.
0: I don't mind it.
1: 1-0 Cal Poly, second inning. Gravlin will take his leadoff. And here's the first pitch. Strike from Turnquist at 93. 0-1 count to Detroit's Matt Einisch. Shortstop for the Mountaineers, batting 296. Leads the team in walks with 50. Gravlin gonna go, the 0-1 pitch. Throw down to third, Gravlin, safe! 1-1 count to Einisch.
0: Talk about a sneaky stolen base there by Gravlin with no outs. But he got a big jump. I mean, Turnquist, if he's not going to pay attention to these runners, you've got to move up.
1: Well, and he's got a slow action to home plate, and West Virginia knows that. They take advantage of it. Now 1-1 count to Einisch with a runner on third and nobody out. The tying run 90 feet from home in our second inning. 1-1 outside, 2-1. Matt Einisch has four hits in this NCAA tournament. Was in the leadoff spot for West Virginia probably 95% of the season until we got to the NCAA tournament. And Guzman stepped into that spot with Einisch a little bit cold. 2-1 pitch. And it's 3-1 outside. Einisch thought about going around. Checked his swing in time. Nobody out. 3-1 count. Turnquist ready from the stretch. Deals the 3-1. Inside, ball four. And there's a walk issued to West Virginia. They've got two on and nobody out. First and third, second inning.
0: Well, that's Einisch. I mean, it seems like Einisch walks every game. At least once, twice, maybe three times. You got something going right here. You need to get back that run plus some and really stamp it in this game.
1: Brody Kresser, good hitter with runners in scoring position.
0: 51 walks for Einisch on the year.
1: Yeah. Brody's hitting at 339 when they're in scoring position and 348 with runners on, higher than his 292 average. First pitch, that's outside for a ball, 1-0 from Turnquist. His pitch count is now at 33.
0: Yeah, he's missing with the fastball this inning. He saw two pretty good breaking balls to Gravlin. I'd sit on one pitch right now if I was Brody.
1: Presser with 33 runs batted in on the season, two home run. Home runs. 1-0, runner goes, pitch. Throw down to second, he's safe. Here comes the throw home. Ball dropped, Gravlin safe. 1-1, the double steal from West Virginia. Einisch beat the throw at second and Gravlin beat the throw at home.
0: You think Coach Savins knew that breaking ball was coming? You can pick up tendencies. Boy, that is the right time to get Einisch in motion there. Tied up here in Morgantown.
1: 1-1, second inning, nobody out. Einisch in scoring position. Gravlin scores. The throw home was a good one, but it escaped the glove of the catcher, Taman. If he held on to it, might have been reviewed. 1-1 count to Kresser. And the pitch outside. 2-1. Mountaineer fans getting into it now, and that'll play into the psyche of Turnquist as West Virginia has answered here in the top of the second to make it a 1-1 game in game two of our Super Regional. Good response from West Virginia after an error came around to score in the first for Cal Poly. 2-1. Low for a ball. 3-1.
0: Boy, this is the inning right here. You can just feel it. You got to get a bunch of runs.
1: And a visit to the mound, which will only make the Mountaineer fans louder. Ace on this Cal Poly Mustang squad, Carson Turnquist, is met at the mound right now to try and slow things down, find his rhythm, and get back in the zone. Inning started with a no-man's land double off the line right side from Matt Gravlin. He steals third. Mountaineers run a double steal. Einisch to second, Gravlin home to tie the game at one. I could sit back and listen to the fans and Rock and Roll Part 2 all day long.
0: Yeah, this is awesome. Think they won it?
1: West Virginia one win away from Omaha in the College World Series. Meeting concludes. Einish second, Presser 3-1 count. The pitch, strike 3-2 at 81. Ben Lumsden is on deck. We're in the second inning, a 1-1 game. West Virginia ties it on a double steal home. Einish now taking a lead. He's creeping down there to third. 3-2. Low ball four. Back-to-back walks issued by Turnquist. That walk brought to us by Critter Control of Morgantown. Two on and nobody out. Double walk in this inning for Turnquist.
0: Boy, he's really feeling for it right now. You can see that fastball is kind of going down. He's trying to aim that baseball in there, and that's created these two back-to-back baseball balls. Well, now you got some options here. You could either let Lumsden hit, who's been probably one of the hotter Mountaineer hitters.
1: Yeah.
0: As Taman's coming out and giving his signals to that defense.
1: You've got average to above average speed with Einish and Kresser on base. Ben Lumsden with a double and a walk yesterday has had a great eye all NCAA tournament. First pitch to Ben. Ball 1-0. His on-base percentage is over 600 in six games in the tournament. For a guy that started his only 11th game of the year against Binghamton. A senior from South Carolina. Here's the 1-0. Lumsden in the air. Left center field going back. It's at the wall. It's gone! Ben Lumsden! Three-run shot, four-run inning for the West Virginia Mountaineers in game two. How about that? The third home run of the series for West Virginia. It's Ben Lumsden.
0: Grabbed a fastball, backside. Benny Balms with a three-run shot. He's just ridiculous right now. Unbelievable.
1: He only hits big home runs. Ben Lumsden has made it 4-1 West Virginia in the second, just the sixth home run of the year given up by Turnquist. And here is Tyrus Hall, pitch outside, 1-0. 4-1 West Virginia in the second with nobody out. They chased Ness yesterday, and they're going to try and chase Turnquist here. Weggs, you were on it. It was the inning that West Virginia needed it, and they got it from Ben Lumsden. 1-0 pitch outside, 2-0.
0: Well, you can still see Turnquist doesn't know. He's not comfortable out there right now. No outs. You can still pour it on.
1: West Virginia has hit three home runs in this series already, 2-0. Strike, 2-1. Three home runs worth 10 runs. Two three-run shots and a grand slam.
0: I was about to say that they're not solo shots here. I mean, these are, you're getting guys on base and hitting the big ones.
1: 2-1 pitch to Hall. High and in, and it's 3-1. Mountaineers lead 4-1. Second inning. The three-run home run from Ben Lumsden. His second of the year, second of the NCAA tournament.
0: Love it.
1: 3-1 pitch. Hall fly ball left center field. That's up in the air. It's going back at the wall. Gone! Tyrus Hall goes back to back. A grand slam yesterday. A solo shot today. It's 5-1.

0: second inning, nobody out, and the Mountaineers keep rolling here. Lumsden and Hall go back to back.
1: Now you get the top of the order. How about the postseason for Tyrus Hall?
0: His seventh of the year, 5-1 West Virginia, and here's the pitch. 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Four hits in the game, five runs for the Mountaineers. And Guzman will foul the next pitch back, 0-2. Inning started, double from Gravlin, which was barely fair. Einisch drew a walk. Kresser drew a walk, double steal. Scoring Gravlin, and Ben Lumsden came up and smoked it to left, just like Hall did. Four-run cushion for West Virginia, 0-2. Guzman will foul off the pitch, and already coming up on pitch 50 for Carson Turnquist.
1: Yeah, pitch 50, and that Cal Poly bullpen's going really quick here. Chris Downs warming up for those guys, left-handed pitcher in the bullpen.
0: West Virginia has now hit 52 home runs on the season. 0-2 pitch. Low and in for a ball, one ball and two strikes. This power for West Virginia and the way that it has announced itself late in the season from the beginning of May is stunning. The way that they've been able to power baseballs. And these aren't cheap home runs either.
1: No.
0: 1-2 pitch. Low and in. 5-1 West Virginia, second inning. Wind up and the 2-2. Inside, it hit Guzman. And still nobody out as Turnquist has it fallen apart here.
1: Yeah, keep falling apart too. I mean, you're taking good at bats. You get two strikes, you hit a batter. This is going to be end of the line.
0: They're going to make a move. Larry Lee has seen enough. West Virginia has chased Carson Turnquist, the man with a sub-4 ERA in one inning. West Virginia leads 5-1, and the Mustangs got to go to the pen way earlier than they wanted to. 5-1 West Virginia, second inning. We're back after this, game two of the Morgantown Super Regional on MSN.
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0: West Virginia with back-to-back home runs in game two of our Super Regional. Ben Lumsden, a three-run bomb, his second of the year, and Tyrus Hall, a solo shot, has made it 5-1 in the second with nobody out. New pitcher coming on for Cal Poly is Chris Downs, Jr., left-hander, Wiggs.
1: Downs coming into the ballgame, 27th. Appearance on the season, 3-1 with the 5.01 ERA, 55 2/3 pitched on the year. He's given up 40 runs and 63 hits, 20 walks and 55 strikeouts. Opponents hitting 275, and Andrew, he's given up, count them up, 19 extra base hits to go along with 14 wild pitches for this guy. So the rate this inning's going, you could still really pour it onto this. The crowd, if they continue to be loud, boy, it could get out of hand really quick.
0: Mountaineers see Guzman hit by a pitch, so one on, nobody out. Four downs as West Virginia has made it 5-1. Check this out, Wiggs. 52 home runs on the year, 23 since the beginning of May. That is more than half your home runs in a span of a month.
1: It's not how you start, it's how you finish here. It doesn't matter the whole year. It's what are you doing right now, and these boys are seeing the ball well.
0: So West Virginia announced its presence in the first inning yesterday with a three-run home run in the bottom of the first for Sean Smith. They have hit two in the second from Lumsden and Hall. And here is Gavin Kelly at the plate with nobody out. Armani Guzman has 37 stolen bases. He gets one more, and he ties Vic Scott's single-season record of 38 set in 22. 5-1 Mountaineers, won yesterday 12-2. And another pickoff move over to Guzman. Chris Downs described as a workhorse on the Cal Poly website. He appeared in 25 games last year, kind of earning that title. So he's one of the trusted arms out of there. 5-1 West Virginia second inning. Another pickoff move over to first. Nearly got away from Spiridonov as the Mountaineers have chased Carson Turnquist. Wags, when he pitched against West Virginia, he didn't get an out in 2023 when he was pitching for Oklahoma. Two walks and a hit batter.
1: Now he had flashbacks plus a little bit today, and Ben Lumsden Hall took care of that for him.
0: And he pitched here at Kendrick Family Ballpark back in 23. Here's the pitch to Kelly. Oh, he wanted all that and fouled it off. 0-1. Gavin with a base hit to right his first time up. He's 1-for-1. Mountaineers lead 5-1. Got to put on the back foot just a bit as the air came around to score in the first for Cal Poly. 0-1 from the lefty outside. One ball, one strike. Mountaineers 5 runs, 4 hits, 2 home runs. Cal Poly 1 run, 2 hits.
1: A really nice answer after giving up that one run to go one plus a few.
0: West Virginia team is resilient. We figured that out. Another pickoff move over to first to hold Guzman. 5-1 West Virginia. And, you know, we get way far down the line here, but Nick Bond, who we mentioned, senior relief pitcher for this Cal Poly team, is their closer, stopper of the year watch list, to kind of eliminating that possibility.
1: Well, that's the thing. You don't want him coming in a safe situation.
0: Yep. 1-1. Oof. Kelly let it go outside for a ball. 2-1. This is the seventh hitter sent up in this second inning, and still nobody out, and still Chris Downs is throwing over to first base. 23 of West Virginia's 52 home runs of the season have come since the beginning of May. And they got two here in the second. 2-1, runner goes, breaking pitch, throw down to second, and it's in off the glove. Guzman is safe, his 38th of the year.
1: There it is, tied at the top with Victor Scott. For some reason, I think that Armani's going to be all by himself in that category before today's end.
0: I think you're probably onto something there. So he's in scoring position, a 3-1 count to Gavin Kelly. Guzman creeping down, second to third that line. 3-1 pitch. Kelly fouled it off, 3-2 now. And you can't help but look back to West Virginia being at home for the last 2 weekends. We're speaking to our director of baseball operations. This may have been the first time since 22 or 23
11: West Virginia has played back-to-back home weekends. It's been that long. They travel that much. 5-1 Mountaineers, still nobody out. 3-2, big miss on the pitch by Downs. Walk to Kelly, first and second, nobody out. Seven men have come up, and no one has been retired yet.
1: Keep passing the baton right here. The thing is, you get first and second, you could do a lot of things now that you're up four. Left-on-left matchup. Schoenfeld, who's has a lot of sacrifice hits, probably the most on the team this year. He could do a lot of different things. Hit the long ball, bunt it, got a lot of speed. That third baseman Garza is playing way back. Now he's going to creep in.
11: All right, first and second, nobody out. Schoenfeld at the plate. Struck out his first time up, shows bunt, lays it down right in front of the pitcher. Downs picks it up, spins, throws in time. Runners advance. Schoenfeld sacrifices the at-bat to move the runners over for Sean Smith. One out in the second.
1: Yeah, well done right there. There's not many teams in the country. Their three-hole lays down sacrifice bunts. Schoenfeld's the ultimate team player.
11: Yep. Guzman now with 65 stolen bases in his career.
1: Which is crazy because limited action as a freshman.
11: Yeah.
1: And really only played half the time last year.
11: He's that fast. First pitch to Smith. He'll hit one into the air right field. That's going to drift foul on the flyout to right side, 0-1.
1: Boy, if he'd have sat back on that a little bit longer, that would have been on top of the building.
11: 5-1 West Virginia, second inning. Still nobody out. You got to bring Guzman and Kelly home. Smith is the guy to do that. He was struck out by Turnquist his first time up. 0-1 pitch outside, 1-1. Game two of our Super Regional. West Virginia wins. They move on to Omaha in the College World Series. One-one. In for a strike, 1-2. Now two strikes to Smith.
1: That's a tough strike right there when you have a pitcher just trying to feel for the zone.
11: I agree.
1: Can't reward him with that far in.
11: Smith 3-for-4 yesterday with a three-run bomb. Can he do it again? And stepping off is going to be Chris Downs to reset here. Guzman third. Gavin Kelly on second. One out for Sean Smith at the plate. 5-1 Mountaineers. And the pitch is outside. Good take from Smith. 2-2. That was there and tempting Sean Smith to swing at it. Nice job staying back. Downs working slowly here. And Guzman is going to fake a steal home. 2-2. Bender outside. 3-2.
1: I think Guzman could have made it before he even pitched the ball. Holy man.
11: Full count to Smith. Two in scoring position. The pitch from Downs. Smith, base hit left field. That scores Guzman. They're going to stop up Kelly at third. RBI single. Sean Smith, 6-1.
1: Holy, how about Sean Smith? As of late, has just really come on with the power, the clutch hitting, leadoffs in an inning. That's why you brought him here to Morgantown to throw that barrel at the baseballs. Picks up another RBI and a big RBI. Extend that lead by 5 to the Mountaineers.
11: And this is the second at-bat of the half inning for West Virginia. They've taken the 6-1 lead in the second. Matt Gravlin with the leadoff double that dropped an inch fair. His first time up now, first and third with one out. West Virginia ran a double steal to score and tie the game at 1. Not much speed, though, this time for the runners. Here's the pitch. And fouled off right side by Gravlin. 0-1.
1: He tried to do it again.
11: Why not?
1: This is an interesting defensive set. I'm watching Garza over here. He starts on the line behind the runner at third base. Almost runs in for a pick, and it keeps coming in. I'm not sure if I've ever seen something like that.
11: 0-1. outside for a ball, one ball, one strike to Matt Gravlin. 6-1 West Virginia, a 6-run second frame. Weggs with Armani Guzman getting 65 stolen bases. He is now third all-time in West Virginia history behind Tevin Tucker at second and Bill Maravich at first. High pitch to Gravlin, 2-1.
1: Tevin Tucker, another Mountaineer great.
11: Yeah.
1: A lot of games in a Mountaineer uniform for that young man.
11: And Bill Maravich played from 63 to 65. 2-1. Gravlin fouls it off left side, 2-2. 6-1 West Virginia, second inning. This has been a nightmare second inning for Cal Poly. West Virginia has chased their starter, Turnquist, who is their best hope.
1: Yeah, numbers-wise, yes.
11: And starting pitching is what Cal Poly has relied on. 2-2. Inside to Gravlin, 3-2. And still only one out.
1: You got to watch the throw over from down to first base.
11: Here's the pitch. Oh, there it goes. Throw down to first. They're going to catch Smith in a rundown. Kelly hesitates. And safe is Sean Smith at second. He dove under the tag. Kelly stayed put at third. You were on it. West Virginia trying to bait a rundown to get Cal Poly focused on Sean Smith first and second. They were trying to send Gavin Kelly home. That is a bit of a sacrifice play for West Virginia, but Sean Smith, oh.
1: Well, the thing is, I don't think that was planned right there because he just told him to watch the throw.
11: 3-2 pitch. Gravlin, knocker back of the pitcher, past him. Ground ball, they look at home, they throw to first. The run scores, Gravlin out, 7-1. Kelly, third to home, 6-run Mountaineer lead.
1: Boy, how did that ball get by Downs right there? Snuck right by him. Very productive out, and a nice RBI picked up by Matt Gravlin. Boy, the Mountaineers are just pouring it on the Mustangs this inning.
11: 7 runs. This is the 11th batter up. Sean Smith moves to third. And Kelly scores, Mountaineers by 6. Downs needs one out. Wants to get out of it, needs to get out of it. Einisch ground ball middle to the shortstop, Castellone. Throw over in time, and Einisch ends that second inning for the West Virginia Mountaineers. 7 runs, 2 home runs. Lumsden a 3-run shot. Hall a solo home run, RBI single for Sean Smith, and Gravlin with a ground out brings another run home. 7 spot in the second for West Virginia. They lead 7-1, bottom two when we come back.
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11: Thanks for joining us for Mountaineer Baseball. 1 win from Omaha. They lead 7-1 in the second inning. That was a 30-minute half inning for the Mountaineer offense. Wiggs, they had all the opportunities in the world to make that a crooked number, and they did exactly that after sending 11 guys up. They only strand one.
1: And that's the thing. I mean, you're cashing, you're getting guys on base, you're getting the big hits. for this time, I think that was a good break for Max Gill. A little bit lengthy, sit down, relax a little bit. Now he can really go to work here. He got a 6-run lead. Now you kind of take the small ball effect back out of it and
11: yeah,
1: and go start attacking some hitters.
11: Yeah, Cal Poly likes to play to win the inning,
1: yep,
11: whether that's by one, by two. They take any lead they can get, and now their style has to be adjusted to play from a substantial deficit. First pitch from Yale is outside for a ball, 1-0. Mountaineers 7, Cal Poly 1. Max Yale, an inning pitched. Here's the 1-0. Strike. Carson Turnquist. One inning, 6 runs, 4 hits, 2 walks, 2 strikeouts. Faced just 10 batters and threw 51 pitches before he was yanked. 1-1. Swing and miss on a sword. 1-2. Spiridonov, Vakini, and Downing. Mountaineers lead this game by 6 runs in the best atmosphere in the history of West Virginia University baseball.
1: And it's not even close.
11: 1-2. Outside from Yale, 2 balls, 2 strikes, and that is after West Virginia hosted its first regional since 2019. Over the weekend against Kentucky, the Monday winner-take-all game, and on this Saturday, 5,000, 6,000, maybe more, inside Kendrick Family Ballpark and on Randy's Ridge. 2-2 is outside, 3-2. Two home runs in that second inning for West Virginia, still in the bottom half of it, 3-2. Swing and miss. Strikeout from Yale, low and in on the fastball.
1: About that, that fastball looked like it had a little cut on it. When you get that release point out and going straight down and in, boy, what a pitch on a 3-2 for the first one for Max.
11: That strikeout brought to us by Lucas Property Group, North Central West Virginia's most trusted cash home buyer. Mountaineer Baseball also brought to us by Bowling Insurance Services, West Virginia's insurance agent. Dante Vakini at the plate, 1-for-4 yesterday. Here's the pitch from Max. Strike one, 0-1. It just feels like that strikeout picked up. He ended the first inning with a strikeout, started the second inning with a punchy, and feels like you can kind of build off that a little bit.
1: Yeah, two left-handers at the bottom of the order. You really got to take care of these guys.
11: Vakini and Downing. The pitch, 0-1, dribbled foul left side, 0-2. It is 7-1, West Virginia in the second inning. Lumsden, a 3-run home run, his second of the year. And Tyrus Hall hits back-to-back home runs, a grand slam yesterday and a solo shot today. Yale ahead, base is empty, one gone, the 0-2. Struck him out! Low fastball, 94 from Big 15.
1: Got Spiridonov off on that same pitch right there. Vakini wanted no part of it on the outer half. Oh, Mad Max is feeling it now.
11: Two outs for Downing, who finished 0-for-4 yesterday. Here's the pitch. Strike one. Max is feeling it, 0-1. College World Series next weekend. 0-1 pitch. Low, 1-1, and Mountaineers in line to earn their first berth. They've been knocking on the door, and if this game finishes the way that it starts, it'll be kicking the door down. 1-1. Outside, 2-1. You can throw up 1-2-3. I mean, as much as that offensive inning hurts.
1: After a 7 spot? You kidding me?
11: 2-1 pitch. Swing and miss, 2-2. Max went in, high and in on the fastball. Fastball line left, that'll be into the street.
1: 94 on the gun there for Max. Tried to bump it up a little bit with 2 strikes.
11: Yeah. Mountaineer infield aligned normally. Space up the middle, maybe Presser shaded a little bit right. towards the four hole. 2-2. Ground ball, Einisch. He got it. It was hit to him quickly. Here's the throw over in time. 1-2-3 inning for Max Yale and the Mountaineer defense. That 1-2-3 inning brought to us by Kroger, the official grocer of Mountaineer Athletics. West Virginia defense, after seeing their offense send 11 men up, they go 1-2-3 on the defensive side. Third inning coming up, 7-1 West Virginia. Game two of the Super Regional on the Mountaineer Sports Network.
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2: 7-1 West Virginia. We'll begin the third inning here from Kendrick Family Ballpark in game two of our Super Regional alongside Jake Weghorst, Andrew Caridi. Appreciate you listening. And it's been a fun couple of years, right? This is our fourth year doing it. And
3: four incredible years.
2: This is tops. This is peak.
3: Well, I mean, you saw Randy Mazey do it and go out really strong. And then when you switch over, even though Sabins has been on staff, you never know how it's going to go. And he has surpassed all expectations.
2: Oh, yeah.
3: And he is an incredible head coach for the Mountaineers.
2: Brody Kresser, Ben Lumsden, and Tyrus Hall will hit here in the third. The first pitch from Kresser from this reliever Downs, who begins his first full inning of relief, is in for a strike. 6-run lead, West Virginia, third inning. I'm not trying to put the cart before the horse, but a one pitch. Outside and away, 1-1. Mountaineers have certainly done the work needed. Baseball can change in an instant, but you love where you're at. 1-1. Kresser fouls it off right side, 1-2. Still a historic season. And then some. But you are right there. Third inning. 1-2 from Downs. High, 2-2. West Virginia chases Carson Turnquist in an inning. He gives up 6 runs and 4 hits for a guy that had an ERA less than 3.4. And Griffin Ness, same story yesterday, 2-2. Kresser lines one left center field. That gets down for a base hit. Kresser slowing around first, leads off with a single here in the third for the Mountaineers.
3: Early in the game, and Kresser already off to a hot start. 2 at-bats with a walk and a single. Boy, that bottom of the order, Andrew, just doing it again.
2: They have been monsters all regional long. Ben Lumsden up to the plate. West Virginia's bottom of the order, 7-8-9, accounted for 5 hits yesterday.
3: And a lot of RBIs.
2: Mm-hmm. First pitch to Ben. Strike. A lot of RBIs, you say, Weggs? How about 9 of them?
3: I'll take it.
2: How about 9 RBIs from 7-8-9? It's pretty good. Only other guy that finished with RBI was Sean Smith. He had 3. Pickoff move over to first. Oh, gloved out of the air by Spiridonov. He had to leap up to get that one from Downs.
3: That's a couple of times those throws have been a little high from Downs.
2: West Virginia leads 7-1 in the third inning. That brought to us by the Whitehall Animal Clinic, Advanced Veterinary Imaging and Diagnostics, Avid and Fairmont. Here's the pitch. Low for a ball, 1-1. 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Mountaineers 7 runs, 6 hits, 2 home runs. Hit 2 yesterday, hit 2 today. That's 4. In the Super Regional, 1-1, Lumsden ground ball, fair ball. They step on first, throw to second, tag not in time. Lumsden even gives us the safe, heading down to first. So productive out for Lumsden on the ground out.
3: Nice jump by Kresser there, not to get doubled up there at second base with the tag play. Instead of a force, it turns into a tag play at second base. It's a nice fly by Kresser.
2: Not many human beings have homered in front of Rich Rodriguez and Pat McAfee. Tyrus Hall is one of them.
3: This guy has.
2: Yeah, grand slam, as a matter of fact. Runner on second, 1 out. First pitch to Tyrus. He'll ground out left side. Third baseman in on it. Scoops it. Throws it low, but on the money for the out. And that advances Brody Kresser to third. 5-3 put out. Another productive out by West Virginia to move Kresser 90 feet from home. And Armandy Guzman ready for his third at-bat in 3 innings. Mountaineers lead 7-1.

0: One trying to score an eighth here.
1: Yeah, now it's time for Armani to get in that hit category for today's game. Had a first inning flyout, second inning hit by pitch. It came around to score the stolen base.
0: First pitch, high for a ball, 1-0 from Downs. Mountaineers lead 7-1. Win puts them in the College World Series. For the first time in program history, Downs getting set. Here's the pitch, outside. 2-0, and no better way to do it than at home.
1: You know, with two outs here, Downs has got to go at Armani Guzman with Gavin Kelly on deck. You do not want to face Kelly this inning.
0: Yeah, Guzman hitting around 460 in this NCAA tournament, 2-0. Guzman fly ball right field. It's gone. Armani Guzman, first of the year. With two outs, a two-run shot. He's on fire.

0: He takes his game to another level and then some. 9-1 West Virginia, third inning. Two-out bomb from Guzman.
1: Boy, what a time for his first home run of the year for Armani. I mean, the dude is just incredible in the postseason.
0: 9-1, West Virginia Mountaineers in the third inning, and the party continues. Here's Kelly. He wants to get on it, in on it, and fouls off the first pitch, 0-1. That home run brought to us by Vision Homes. 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Third of the game for West Virginia, fifth of the Supers.
1: And Armani hit that one into the wind.
0: Yeah, he did. That was a no-doubter, and the only thing that might have kept it from going on top of the offices was 11-mile-an-hour wind to left field.
1: Yeah, if this was early on in the year, that ball would have been way out.
0: And this is a 1-1 count with two outs to Gavin Kelly, and the fans are doing this. The pitch outside, 2-1. 9-1 Mountaineers in the third inning.
1: Armani probably looks pretty good in that football helmet.
0: Yeah. Him and Sean Smith, I'll tell you what. 2-1. Outside, 3-1.
1: I saw somebody posted, said, keep Armani away from Rich Rod. He'll have him running out of the backfield soon.
0: Well, last year, we could have used him. 3-1 count to Kelly. 9-1 West Virginia and the pitch. Kelly fly ball left field. It's up. It's up. It's down in the warning track. Kelly into second with a double. He just missed it. Two-out double for Kelly.
1: Boy, that's a good rip into the gap. How about Armani and Kelly both just trading blows with doubles? Kelly's 21st double of the year. Boy, these boys are feeling it at the plate today. Well, you can just sit back and have fun right now.
0: 9 runs, 8 hits for West Virginia. Extra base hit for Kelly. And here's Schoenfeld. He'll hit one right side, base hit. They're going to send the runner home. Gavin rounding third. Here's the throw, going to be close. And they safe. He missed the tag. Gavin Kelly slides in and gets by Taman.
1: Boy, what a slide by Gavin Kelly. That throw was on the money from Cordich in right field. Gavin Kelly goes to the right of home plate, sneaks that hand in there. Look at that whip from Taman. Gets that left hand in there for an RBI single for Paul Schoenfeld. 10-1 Mountaineers.
0: What a slide from Gavin Kelly. He dropped that arm to get the tag over and miss him. That is high-level athleticism to make it 10-1. Thought they had him out, and Gavin, that quick. 9-run lead for West Virginia, 7 in the second, 3 in the third, and now a meeting on the mound.
1: Boy, what a couple innings by the Mountaineers. And how about this? This inning, all with two outs. Right, Presser got on by a single. Lumsden and Hall retired on ground balls. And a home run, double, single, all with two outs. And still going.
0: Never would have had this if West Virginia didn't come back from 3 runs down in the 9th to Kentucky on Sunday night. ...10-1 West Virginia, third inning. So Schoenfeld, RBI single, scoring Kelly. And then Smith will get his third at-bat of the game. Here's the pitch. Whew, went around. It's a strike, 0-1. Sometimes you got to wait for baseball games to liven up. Not in this series. 0-1 instead is a pickoff move over to first. Hands, 10-1 Mountaineers in the third inning. Game two of our Super Regional. 0-1 outside and away. 1-1. I mean, just the most unpredictable nature when it comes to baseball, right? Who would have thought that Cal Poly gets out of UCLA's regional after the Bruins won 50-plus games on the season? Pickoff move over to first. Schoenfeld safe. Mountaineers with a great run towards the end of the season legs to get into hosting potential. Looming large, that sweep of regular season champs Kansas.
1: Barely got into hosting, Mark.
0: 16th
1: seed, right?
0: 1-1, high, 2-1. You swept K-State, you swept Kansas to begin May. You made it to the championship game of the Big 12 tournament. This was not, you know, seeds that were planted in April. This was West Virginia turning it up in May. Another pickoff move over to first. This team has come alive and on the cusp of truly elite standing in the world of college baseball. Mountaineers up 10-1. The 2-1. Smith swing and miss, 2-2. Chased an inside pitch. Getting greedy now. How could you blame him?
1: Yeah, I mean, those are two pretty good pitches, those swings and misses for Smith there. Those are pretty good breaking balls on the back foot.
0: Two balls, two strikes, two outs. Schoenfeld on first. And the pitch. Swing and miss. Dropped. And Smith is going to be tagged out. And that'll do it for West Virginia in the third. But they add more. All with two outs. Armani Guzman, home run. RBI single. Paul Schoenfeld. And the Mountaineers up 9 as we head to the bottom of the third on the Mountaineer Sports Network.
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0: The score, West Virginia 10, Cal Poly 1, bottom of the third coming up. Thanks for joining us on the Mountaineer Sports Network for what is very close to the most historic season in Mountaineer baseball history, but a lot of game left. Just the third inning. Wegs, this game started at 12:06, and we have played an hour and a half of baseball, and we're going to the bottom of the third.
1: Well, you know, that's the thing. Baseball is such a unique game that you're only in the bottom of the third right now, so you have 21 outs still to get. There's a lot of game left. Max still has to bear down right here and just continue getting outs and getting that leadoff guy out, because you put yourself in a really good position. But you never want Cal Poly to think there's a thought in their mind that they're back in this ball game.
0: Max Yale will face hitters 1, 2, and 3. Here's the pitch. High for a ball, 1-0. And after West Virginia scored 7 in the second inning, Max came back. Big 12 pitcher of the year went 1, 2, 3 in the bottom of the order, which is exactly what you need to do. 1-0. Hit into the air, center field. Schoenfeld tracks it to left center. He's underneath it. He'll grab it. Catch made, one gone. Home runs from Ben Lumsden, Tyrus Hall, and Armani Guzman.
1: For six RBI on those three home runs.
0: Alejandro Garza. Fans not clapping to his walk-up music this time. Kind of bummed out at that. That was a nice little thing yesterday. Here's a pitch. And outside for a ball, 1-0. For Mountaineer fans who have come out in the thousands, not just at Kendrick Family Ballpark, but on Randy's Ridge as well. Our athletics director estimates about 2.5 to 3 up there maybe. 1-0. Swing and miss, 1-1. It's like you take the blue lot, not the whole blue lot, but like
1: a good portion, of the blue lot.
0: And you just hang it and drop it.
1: It's like the light blue lot right there. That's what it is. Light blue lot up on the hill.
0: 1-1. Fouled off. 1-2. 10-1 West Virginia, third inning. Game two of our super regional best of three. Mountaineers have scored 22 runs in 10 innings of offense. 1-2 pitch. Popped up, right side, presser underneath it, shallow right, backing up, and makes the grab for a second out.
1: Well, you can't say enough about Max Yeo after giving up that one run and then coming back with lengthy time on the bench in between innings. It's just pounding the zone. That's what we're used to the Big 12 pitcher of the year doing.
0: Misspoke earlier. I said that was an unearned run against Max, but they are scoring it as an earned run, even though the man reached on an error initially. He did give up the hit and then the sack fly. So here's Kordich outside for a ball, 1-0. Not that, that really is super consequential.
1: Well, it looks like on the board they may have changed the score to a base hit.
0: Ah, they did. They had an error up originally.
1: Which is fine.
0: Yeah, hey, whatever. 1-0. Ground ball foul, first base side. I am more comfortable than anyone else probably in being wrong, but I was right at the time. Thankfully, I got Wegs next to me, so any baseball questions that I'm curious about, usually pretty good on that. Two outs, bases empty. 1-1. Yale misses high, 2-1. 10-1, Mountaineers, third inning. Yale has retired 6 in a row. Two-one pitch, fastball. Couldn't get the call. 3-1, low.
1: You know, I'd rather Max be missing there than a couple of his other outings where he's missing up a lot. When you're missing low in the zone, that looks just like Cole was yesterday.
0: Right. 3-1, fastball grounded up the middle. Einisch on the scoop has got it. The throw over in time. Max goes 1-2-3 in the third. That 1-2-3 inning brought to us by Kroger, the official grocer of West Virginia University Athletics. He sat down 7 in a row. 10-1 Mountaineers heading to the fourth, game two of our Super on MSN.
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0: West Virginia with a 9-run lead. It is 10-1 as we're ready to begin the fourth inning. West Virginia exploded for 7 runs in the second, 3 runs in the third. Second home run of the year for Lumsden. First home run of the year for Guzman. Tyrus Hall goes back-to-back. Grand slam yesterday, solo shot today. Gravelin, Einisch, Presser will be the hitters up for the Mountaineers, and they are leaving Chris Downs out there. As first three batters had relative success. Single given up to Presser, ground out on Lumsden and Hall, but then the two-run home run with two outs from Guzman, double from Kelly, RBI, single Schoenfeld.
1: Yeah, for Coach Lee, he's just trying to find somebody who can get some outs and throw strikes. Because after six pitchers yesterday, you've thrown two today. That's eight arms, different arms, that we've seen this series.
0: What a weekend. Here's Gravelin. First pitch, big miss outside from Downs, 1-0. Matt Gravelin extending that hit streak to 11 games with a double. He's also driven in a run and a ground out in this game. 1-0. Gravelin, ground ball foul, third base side. So a little bit of unfortunate news. Guess we have a weather system moving in at around 2:45. That is straight from Ren Baker. So no rain, but potential lightning. It may move north. So hopefully the mountains kind of swirl it around and don't spoil a really good day. But just FYI, in about an hour. 1-1. Strike, good pitch, 1-2.
1: You've seen Downs start to go inside with the breaking ball and the fastball because he's trying to go away with the changeup. It just hasn't worked yet.
0: Two strikes to Gravy and the pitch. Good eyes. 2-2. Seven-run second. Three-run home run from Ben Lumsden. Solo home run Hall. The big pop moments of the game. 2-2. Gravelin, ground ball. Third baseman has got it. Garza, throw over. Low stretch pick. Good job. First baseman Spiridonov. Leadoff hitter retired.
1: Well, that was a nice job by Spiridonov at first base because that ball was had some juice behind it from Garza.
0: Einisch walked and grounded out in his first two plate appearances. We're in the fourth inning. Mountaineers lead 10-1. And even if it did rain, Wiggs, I think Randy's Ridge would turn that into a giant grass slip and slide.
1: Oh, boy.
0: Einisch first pitch for a strike, 0-1. Nine-run Mountaineer lead. Count is 0-1. And the pitch. Another strike to Einisch, 0-2. Brody Kresser is on deck. Mountaineers lead by nine. Super regional game two. The pitch, dropping away. One ball and two strikes. Wiggs, my opinion, correct me if I'm wrong, you knew the pitching was exceptional for West Virginia this season, especially in that starting role. 1-2 pitch. Einisch knuckles one right into the glove, off the hands to the pitcher Downs, who catches it, two gone. That was 48 off the bat.
1: Haven't seen that this year.
0: Yeah. But to complete my thought, you know, West Virginia, and I think, could rely on its starting pitching, definitely. But where they were going to finish or where they were going to end up, what the ceiling of this team could be, it would be determined by the offense and the way that they've been able to hit the ball. Presser hits one into the outfield. That gets down. Base hit. Two-out single for Brody. His second of the game. All of that to say, you couldn't pick a better time for the bats to come around, right? You look at the last couple games for West Virginia and the way they've just been knocking the baseball around. They become a really dangerous team. Obviously, you're not going to score 10 runs in one game, but even if you get half of this with the pitching that you've got, you're dangerous.
1: Well, you knew it was a question mark coming in. You lost your entire outfield. You know, West, Reinhardt, Hussey, a lot of power, but you've really complemented it well with guys who can just drive balls into the gaps.
0: Yeah, first pitch strike to Ben Lumsden. Next pitch into the air, left field by Lumsden. That's going back at the track. It's gone! 2-1 game for Benny Bombs. Oppo Taco, Ben Lumsden. The most incredible story for the senior.
1: Have a day, Ben Lumsden. Two backside blasts. Get that helmet on again, big boy.
0: Unbelievable. Second home run of the game. Third of the year. Five RBI and two at-bats. And he gave you the MJ round and
16: yes,
0: first.
16: Yes, he did.
0: 12-1 West Virginia, fourth inning. Hall pitch in for a strike.
1: It's just remarkable what Lumsden's doing right now.
0: Hall fouls it off right side. Constantly talked about by Coach Sabins how Ben Lumsden, you know, he was a starter for West Virginia a couple years ago in the Tucson Regional. That whole season, right? And
1: yeah.
0: Coach Mazie's last year, and then just was going through some mental stuff. Really could not put the brain to the bat last year. Saw limited action. This year was a depth player, accepted that role, continued to work. It was coming on recently, 0-2. Low for a ball with two outs and the base is empty. Stuck with it. And
1: you know, not only did he stick with it, the coaches stuck with him.
0: Yeah,
1: they kept
0: absolutely.
1: Working him
0: because
1: they saw something in him. And, boy, he's showing up right now in his senior season.
0: Hard to believe. 1-2 to Hall. Low for a ball. 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Fourth of the game for the Mountaineers. Four home runs, one game.
1: Keep piling it on.
0: Four home runs, four innings. 12-1. 2-2. Hall hits one into the air right field. That one is going to get down off the glove of Kordich. And Hall heads back to first. It's a two-out single. Kordich slow to get up as he kind of rolled over that shoulder a little bit.
1: Boy, Hall turning out a nice day. I mean, there's multi-hit games. We're not even halfway through the ball game for the Mountaineers. How about this inning again, Andrew? All with two outs. Two quick outs by Gravelin, Einisch, Kresser, Lumsden, yep. Hall. Single, home run, single. Yeah, it definitely looks like Kordish out there.
0: Yeah, Larry Lee, head coach for Cal Poly, going to check him out. He came up a little bit hurt when Matt Gravelin started that second inning off for West Virginia with the double. Shook it off, and then kind of dealing with the same thing now. Getting stretched out a little bit as they will check out Kordich, the grad transfer, grad student here for Cal Poly.
1: Yeah, you're looking at the video right now of Kordich in right field, and they're kind of looking at his right or his left leg and wincing in a lot of pain. Just might have caught it kind of funky diving for that play right there. You hope nothing is really wrong with that young man.
0: He rolled over something, foot worse than arm, right?
1: I thought it was something to do with, you always look at the shoulder,
0: sure.
1: The wrist, and you see his left hand was already taped up pretty good. But, yeah, they're looking at the lower half, left leg right now. And you hate to see it. Hopefully he can bounce back and stay in the ballgame.
0: All right, so they continue to check him out. We'll take a pitching break and be back after this. 12-1 West Virginia, fourth inning on MSN.
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2: Welcome back to Kendrick Family Ballpark. Party starts early and the party keeps going. 12-1 West Virginia in our fourth inning. Thanks for joining us. New pitcher will be brought into the game. And a couple changes here. Corden Petty, right-handed pitcher, 6'2", freshman from Rockland, California, into the game. Wiggs, update on Cordich there?
3: It looked like he's staying in the game. He took a long look at him out there, but the good news is he's still going to be in right field. But as that happened, Coach Lee went ahead and went to the bullpen, and Petty's coming in this game, 16th appearance. Only a sixth appearance out of the bullpen, has 10 starts. 4-2 with a 4.53 ERA. 59 and two-thirds pitched on the year, 34 runs given up on 64 hits, 23 walks, and 66 strikeouts for the freshman right-hander. And opponents hitting 274 against him. So third arm this game for the Mustangs, and the Mountaineers putting together a pretty good two-out magic. And it's top of the fourth inning.
2: Mountaineers with 7 runs in the second, 3 in the third. 2-run home run with 2 outs from Lumsden here in the fourth. It has been something to behold this weekend at Kendrick Family Ballpark and atop Granville. You know, the Mountaineer fans who are coming out to Randy's Ridge, I'm sure, are not the regular attendees of Mountaineer baseball games. They might think that West Virginia's been winning games 12-1 all year long in the NCAA tournament. Trust me, it's not been that easy. And the first pitch to Guzman outside, 1-0. And they're even coming along to get a nickname for Armani Guzman, the Guz, when he's rounding the bases. 1-0, runner goes, throw down. And safe is Hall.
3: Look at Hall, 19th stolen base on the year. Well, he is having a heck of a postseason as well. All tournament team for the Morgantown Regional, and he hasn't slowed up yet.
2: 2-0 count to Guzman as that last pitch was a ball. Mountaineers lead by 11 here in the fourth inning. 2-0. High, 3-0. You know, going back to that Texas Tech road trip for West Virginia, all the way back, middle of April, student managers were kind of ribbing Guzzi a little bit, saying, when are you going to hit a home run, dude? You got all the pop in the world. You're built like a truck. What's going on?
3: Saved it for the right time.
2: Yeah, 3-0. Strike 3-1. Guzman's home run in the third for West Virginia. Put him up 9-1. It is 12-1 right now. 12 hits to 2. 3-1. Guzman ground ball right side with 2 outs. Taken there by Downing. Throw to first in time for the out. Mountaineers add 2 more runs. 2-run home run from Ben Lumsden. His second of the game. We'll head to the bottom of the fourth on MSN.
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2: 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Happy to be joined by Athletics Director, West Virginia University, Ren Baker. I appreciate the time here. 12-1 is a cushion enough to bring the AD on. Got a couple questions for you, right? First of all, it's been an exciting year for West Virginia with all the NCAA tournaments coming, but especially this regional and super regional. So just overall, your work on your side of the administrative side to get everything in the right place.
7: Yeah, you know, the days leading up to it are tough for staff. You know, you have to go through ticket allocation and planning, and you know, and you can't make everybody happy. But when you get to game day, it's all worth it. What an incredible atmosphere.
2: Sure. Ryan Taman will lead off here for Cal Poly. He'll swing and miss the first pitch from Max Yale. I know you've called it the most if you build it, they will come thing you've ever seen in your life. Could you have visualized what's here and what's up there?
7: No way. Like, I mean, just incredible. Our fans are unbelievable. I think my mom sent a text earlier from Oklahoma City. She summed it up best. It's absolutely insane. I can't quit laughing at the crowd running for Randy's Ridge. When they opened the gate, it was like there were $2 TVs at Walmart on Black Friday.
2: No, that's incredibly accurate. I saw that video from one of the student managers. 1-1 pitch is outside. We're with AD Ren Baker here. And obviously, you're dealing with a lot of stuff there because it's not exactly, you know, it wasn't designed to hold the 2,000, 2,500 people, but you guys had embraced that because it was already kind of being jumped on. And so I guess just sort of the hurdles and things you go through to get that prepared for the fans.
7: Yeah, I mean, you know, there was it kind of just happened organically last week because we couldn't get everybody in the regional. And so as we headed into this week, I kind of felt like, hey, we need to lean into it. And there were people on campus that in our department who were worried a little bit about the liability. And I basically one day just said, hey, unless we're sending the armed National Guard to keep people off that hill, we might as well try and accommodate them.
2: That's a fair point. 3-2 pitch outside for a walk to Taman.
7: And so there's just something about, even like when we did all the GAs at women's basketball, there's just something about the hysteria that comes with trying to lay claim to your spot and having to wait for a time that really just jazzes people up. And so you know, it's possible we could try to do something more formal there in the future. But as you know, we only had probably a couple games where we were standing room only this year. Part of that was weather. And so it's just an awesome place for people to go up there. It's like a rite of passage. They wear that like a badge of honor.
2: Sure. First pitch to Hoyland inside for a ball, 1-0. 12-1 West Virginia, bottom of the fourth inning, game two of our Super Regional. Ren Baker is with us, and you were handing out the pepperoni rolls yourself, or did you have, like, an underling?
7: I had somebody do it. I wouldn't call Erin Gibson an underling.
2: She's a senior
7: staffer of ours and does a great job. I actually had a meeting with a couple of donors, and so I was rolling in here about an hour before, so I knew if I went up there, I'd never get back in the ballpark. And as you know, I have a routine. Every inning, every pregame, I do the same thing. And so I couldn't go up there and get caught and mess up being able to check off my pregame routine.
2: You are a big routine guy then.
7: I am, yeah.
2: 1-2 pitch, ugly swing and miss from Yale on Hoyland.
7: This is highly unusual for me, but this is the fourth or fifth straight game I've worn the same same outfit. I have cleaned it, just in case anybody's wondering.
2: That's good.
7: I even missed out. I never miss out on a theme day. I didn't even dress in black for Coal Rush. I stayed with it. So
2: I like that. Overall scope on the Mountaineer Baseball program, this will be the last thing I have for you, though, but for Coach Saban to do what he's doing in year two, for Mountaineer fans to embrace this team, first pitch high to Murray, one on,
8: one out. Pretty nice that the guy was already within the program when he decided to make that hire after Coach Mazie, right?
7: Yeah, it was, you know, that all happened and has been documented in a really short period of time. And, you know, it took probably a lot of conversation over the course of really one day. We pulled the deal together in one day, what was going to happen with Coach Mazie, what was going to happen with Steve. And just a massive credit to both of those guys. And I'm so grateful and thankful for what Randy did. And then Steve is just doing an amazing, amazing job. And we will continue to grow and build and invest in the program. You know, not only are those good coaches, but they're good people who are trying to help people grow into good husbands and fathers. And that still matters to me, even in this new world of athletics.
8: Ground ball hit to short. Einisch flip. Kresser one. Throw
7: double
8: first.
7: Play.
8: Double play. Ren Baker calls it. Mountaineers turn two as Murray hits into the 6-4-3. Ren, appreciate the time and nice timing because that was the last question I had for you.
7: Hey, I did my job that inning.
8: Absolutely. 12-1 West Virginia, 4 in the books. Back for the fifth and we come back.
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8: West Virginia leading 12-1 as we begin the fifth inning. Had to make sure because West Virginia is technically the away team for this game. Top of the fifth, West Virginia leads 12-1. Back to the headset, Jake Weghorst. Baylor pitcher, former West Virginia baseball coach. He's been here to see the growth of the program. We only bounce you for bigwigs. That's Ren Baker. That is President Benson. That's only the most important guys.
3: So I try to take a picture of you and whoever's on the headset.
8: Oh.
3: So I grab another one there. But anytime Ren wants to get on here and we get a double play, I'm all for it.
8: Here's the thing. I was going to be cautious with this. I'm not bringing him on there in the seventh inning in a one-run game. But you're up 11 runs. Like, yeah, you probably talk a little bit and not be too worried. All right, Gavin Kelly will lead off here in the fifth for the pitch. And that's a strike on the offering to Gavin. Single double for the sophomore from Pittsburgh. And it's hard to believe that West Virginia actually began trailing in this game 1-0 in the first. Kelly fly ball left field. High fly ball in the air. It is up and it is over the pole. Fair ball home run. Gavin Kelly. Just over the pole. 13-1. 17th of the year for Gavin. And West Virginia still rocking in the fifth.
3: That ball was hit high. Andrew, how about that? There's a heavy wind out the left field. Gavin Kelly just wanted to get in on the party today. 17th on the year, 11 for Gavin since the start of May.
8: Silly. Here's Schoenfeld. First pitch to him is outside for ball one. West Virginia has taken the 13-1 lead. And this is truly incredible. 1-0. Swing and miss by Schoenfeld. The Mountaineers in a game where they can advance to the College World Series for the first time in program history have hit 5 home runs. 2 of those have come from Ben Lumsden, by the way.
3: It's still going.
8: Schoenfeld, line drive left field. That is down for a base hit and all the way to the wall. Paul's going to round first, head to second, and stand up with a double. off of the pitcher for Cal Poly, Corden Petty.
3: Boy, what a swing by Paul Schoenfeld, staying back. How about those left-handers, with the exception of Guzman, all sitting back and going opposite field with that heavy wind to left, because that ball just kept tailing away from Bikini and left.
8: West Virginia has now scored a run in four consecutive innings, seven in the second, three in the third, two in the fourth, and one in the fifth on the home run from Kelly. Double with nobody out for Sean Smith. Here's the pitch. And did he hold it back? No, it went around. It's a strike. And despite the 13-1 lead, Mountaineer fans still don't want to be shortchanged on balls and strikes. That's why they're different. Wind blowing substantially, about 15 miles an hour to left field. And the pitch, high, 1-1. 14th hit of the game, a double for Schoenfeld. The 13th gave you your 13th run, home run from Kelly. College baseball games can get this way sometimes, hardly in supers though. 1-1 inside, and I say that after, you know, providing a statement of caution yesterday when the Mountaineers were up substantially, 12-2, won the game, and said, hey, North Carolina won 18-2 against Arizona, ended up losing that super at home. 2-1, runner goes. That's a pitch high, easy stolen base for Schoenfeld. He's on third.
3: You know, typically you're up 13-1, you stop running on the bases, but when you got Omaha on the line, everything's on the table today.
8: Yeah, no question. Yeah, this ain't a February-March baseball game. Smith, fly ball foul right side. That's hanging up in the air for quite some time.
3: Look how that wind just pushed that ball. You got to really recognize that. Some fly balls on the field of play right now, you really got to hang with them.
8: 13-1 West Virginia, fifth inning, and again, maybe having some weather moving on through. Lightning warning coming up in about 45 minutes. 3-2, high and in for ball four. Home run, double, walk in this fifth inning.
3: Gravelin's another one of those guys that has that just pure raw strength like Smith does. With this wind to left, I would love for him to get a hold of a fastball right now.
8: Oh, yeah. Yeah, that would be like putting stats to 99, the way that Gravy and his hand speed. Here's the pitch. It's in for a strike. Bunch of cars parked out in the bank beyond Kendrick Family Ballpark, and I think if he puts that one into the jet stream, that's a tape measure shot. First and third, nobody out. 13-1 West Virginia, fifth inning. Corden Petty is pitching for Cal Poly. The pitch, ground ball, short. Shortstop Castillon throws to second for one, and the throw on to first. Double play. Run scores, 14-1. But very few productive grounding into double plays, but at this point, why not?
3: Yeah, at this point in the ball game, I mean, when you can grab any run you can,
8: yes,
3: you'll take it. I know Gravelin probably doesn't like it, but a really good team at bat, get that run in.
8: Like, Mountaineers have scored a run to make it 14-1. The fans are like, oh. Here's Matt Einisch. Two outs, bags empty. Pitch from Petty. Low for a ball. So keep an eye out for radar.
3: All you got to do is watch those flags. When they change directions, you better get down.
8: 1-0, swing and miss, 1-1. Fifth inning, Mountaineers lead 14-1.
3: That's a pretty good rip by Einisch there.
8: Yes.
3: I mean, you haven't seen a whole lot of those this series.
8: I mean, if you run into this West Virginia team in the College World Series, if they get there, look out. Not to say this is exactly sustainable, however. 1-1, Einisch fouls it off left side. Confidence goes a long way, Wiggs, and confidence is kind of the name of the game in the world of baseball. When you can come back the way that you did against Kentucky, had to win right?
3: Through the loser's bracket.
8: Through the loser's bracket.
3: And your own regional.
8: And then you can sort of get that stressful experience completely removed from you. 1-2 pitches fouled off with dominating wins at your super at home, in your own bed, in your own routine, in the place you're comfortable with. And you can kind of turn that page when you get to the College World Series, turn it into a road trip, and just stay within yourselves and play baseball. 1-2 popped up from Einish, left side, third baseman Garza in front of his dugout makes the catch, and that'll be wraps for West Virginia in the fifth. Mountaineers add a run, Gavin Kelly solo home run, and Gravelin hits into a double play, but that scores Schoenfeld from third after he stole the base. 14-1, bottom five when we come back.
11: My name is Dr. Mark Hoffbauer, and I'm a foot and ankle surgeon with WVU Medicine. We saw a lot of advances within our profession with regard to how we treated athletes, especially from the surgical techniques like lateral ankle stabilizations and how we fixed fractures in athletes and how the biomechanics of how these people get hurt and how their foot functions. They're aggressive and wanting to get back, and so you can work with them on their protocols to get them where they need to be. So I've always enjoyed that part of it.
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8: ...14-1 West Virginia, fifth inning. Max Schale continues to go here. And here's a fun fact for you, Wiggs. You know the answer to this already, but the all-time RBI leader in West Virginia postseason history is whom? I'll give you three guesses. Now, since you know the answer, who would you guess? Since you coached Jed Jerko around that time, some other really good...
3: Well, you got to think postseason, so it's got to be the last 4 years. I can tell you I would not have probably guessed the one who it is. I know that.
8: The answer is Ben Lumsden, who has 21 RBI and counting. The all-time RBI leader in West Virginia postseason history for a guy that had started 10 games before this year's NCAA tournament on the season.
3: How about that? And still going.
8: 14-1 West Virginia, fifth inning. Max Yale continues throwing here for the Mountaineers, and the pitch to the leadoff hitter is outside. Bottom of the order, Spiridonov, Vakini, and Downing. It's just not something that you clock, right? As West Virginia has had regional championships, but they have been slowed when they have hit the supers. 1-0 pitch is inside for a ball. But Ben Lumsden in this NCAA tournament. 7 RBI heading into today. Add 12 more, or sorry, 5 more to get to 12 with his 2 home runs today. So 12 RBI in 7 games for Lumsden this NCAA tournament. 2-1 pitch, swing and miss, 2-2.

0: Count even. 2-2. Lifted to right. Chasing it. Lumsden, the man, makes the catch. Leadoff hitter Spiridonov taken down here in the fifth.
1: Boy, nice job by Max getting that first out, falling behind the hitter. Only at 69 pitches so far. It seems like it's a lot higher than that, but he's been extremely efficient with these Mustang hitters.
0: Ben Lumsden had 7 RBI in 2025 in the NCAA tournament. And a first pitch strike to Vicchini. Mountaineers leading 14-1. Oh, 1. Line out right field, bouncing in front of Lumsden. That is a one-out single. Here in the fifth. So Lumsden, 12 RBI this NCAA tournament, 7 in 2025's postseason, and 2 in 2024.
1: How about that? Just like Guzman, just shows up in the postseason out of nowhere and getting it done.
0: 14-1 West Virginia, bottom 5. Here's Jacob Downing, the pitch. He's just outside from Yale for a ball. 1-0. You mentioned that pitch count, Wegs. Update on that after that at-bat. Max is across the 70 pitch threshold. 1-0. Low. Gavin quickly skips to that one and wants to get a new baseball.
1: Getting that double play that last inning kind of keeps that pitch count down. You'd take another one right now, as that's a couple of batters this inning that he's falling behind.
0: West Virginia leading 14-1. That's hit into the air center field. Schoenfeld ranging back to left center, now speeds up, slows down, and makes the catch. Couple flyouts picked up here by Mad Max in the fifth.
1: Boy, they're harmless flyouts, and he's done a good job of keeping these hitters off balance, because you've seen the Mountaineers, if you get it with a little bit behind it, those balls carry out of the yard today, especially to left field.
0: Game 2, the Super Regional. And here's Castillon with 2 outs. First pitch high from Yale. Mountaineers have outscored Cal Poly and out-hit them 14-1 and 14-3 with 5 home runs. Lumsden has 2. Pitch. Here's a liner over the head of the shortstop, Einish. Base hit for Castillon. And he's aboard with a 2-out single. Slow and diminished acknowledgement from the Cal Poly dugout.
1: Well, it's hard to get up when you're down 13. But again, they play to win the inning, and they're still fighting out there. And Yale makes a difference when you can get ahead of a hitter, and then you can put them away.
0: All right, 2-on, 2 outs. Garza is 0-for-2, has popped up twice. First pitch, breaking ball, grounded to short. Einish got it. He's going to throw to first on the money. Max Yale gives up 2 base hits, but faces just 5 hitters and keeps the pitch count down. If that is it for Mad Max, 5 innings of 1-run ball for the Big 12 pitcher of the year. Standing Ozzie walks back.

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2: Welcome back to Kendrick Family Ballpark. 14-1, Mountaineers lead. Win gets them to Omaha in the College World Series for the first time in program history under second-year head coach Steve Saban's. Good tweet from Eric Little, who does some broadcasts on ESPN Plus. Randy's Ridge, which is the sitting room on the sloping hills of WVU Medicine Building up there, is like the Woodstock experience of WVU sports.
3: I'm here for it. I mean, that is incredible up there today.
2: Someone track him down, bring him to the booth. I think we could enjoy a convo with Randy. As long as he's not partying too hard. If I were him, I'd be having a good time. Cresser leads off and takes a first pitch strike from Petty. 0-1.
3: I see him right there.
2: Is he down there?
3: Down there on the second row, supporting some flashy Mountaineer shorts today.
2: High and in, 1-1.
3: What do you think he's thinking, sitting back watching all this?
2: I think he's having the most incredible time he's ever had at a baseball game.
3: I would agree with you there.
2: One one, high, 2-1 from Petty. And to keep you abreast of the situation, West Virginia leading 14-1, may have some weather coming in at around 240, 245. And that is straight from the big man himself, 2-1. Outside to Cresser, 3-1. Not as much rain as it is lightning, which would really put a damper on what is shaping up to be the most historic day in Mountaineer baseball history. 3-1. High and in, ball four.
3: How about the day for Brody Cresser? Two walks, two singles, three runs scored. He's been in a lot of games for in a Mountaineer uniform for the past three seasons, and he has really turned up his game late. And now you got to face the hottest hitter in Mountaineer postseason history, Ben Lumsden.
2: Only 21 RBI for Ben in the last three postseasons. He's got a very modest 12 runs batted in this postseason for West Virginia. Obviously say that with sarcasm.
3: Such a great guy, too.
2: Yeah, I feel special because when we were walking out of the stadium yesterday, talking with West Virginia golf coach Sean Kovich, another great year for that program, Ben came back and tapped me on the back on his way out, 1-0. Bouncing, caught in a rundown now. Cresser, throw down to second. Barehanded, Brody gets back safe to first. As Castellon, the shortstop, had the throw down from the first baseman, skip away from him, and as quick as he could, relayed that. Glove to hand, but Brody survives. 2-0 count to Ben. And Ben is kind of the team jester. He is like a good spirit guy. Very funny. Can be laughed at and laughed with. 2-0. Lumsden ground ball. Base hit right side. Cresser stumbles around second. He'll stay on the bag. Single for Lumsden. His third hit of the game. Two home runs and a single for Ben on the pool.
3: Hey, look at that bottom of the order today, Andrew. I know we've just kept going at it today, but how many times Cresser, Lumsden, Hall have been on base and knocked runs in is just truly incredible.
2: Seven hits for 7, 8, and 9. They've combined for 6 RBI, 3 home runs, 2 from Lumsden, 1 from Hall, and 2 walks from Cresser. So that on-base percentage is ridiculous. Pitch in for a strike to Tyrus, 0-1. Nobody out.

0: 0-1. Outside, one ball, one strike. Mountaineers lead the game 14-1. We're in the sixth inning, top half. West Virginia is the road team here because of the NCAA tournament rules. 1-1 pitch. It is a strike. West Virginia scored 7 in the second, back-to-back home runs from Lumsden and Hall. And from that point on, all gas, no brakes. 1-2 pitch. Good take from Hall. 2-2, but it's pitches like that, Wiggs. Tyrus would have swung at that a couple weeks ago. And Lumsden's vision at the plate really bolstering the bottom of the order and not giving any pitcher that they'll be facing against any sort of breath. 2-2. Into the air right field. Hall hits it deep to the wall. It is foul. Just falling outside of the line. Count will stay 2-2. Hall looking for his second home run of the game.
1: Yeah, just the at-bats all series and towards the end of the regional, really all regional, have just been elite. Like not chasing balls in the dirt. And even when you face a good pitcher that has a really good out pitch, it only takes an inning or two. And then those guys have been able to figure those pitchers out and chase them out of the game. Mm-hmm. Just really good communication between hitter to hitter.
0: Nobody out. Two on the pitch. Hall taps it back at the pitcher. Castellone got it. Throw to second. 1. And the shortstop, Castellone, throws to first. Not in time. Hall going to be safe. So Kresser to third. Hall will reach on a fielder's choice.
1: And Coach Lee out of the dugout already signaled to the bullpen.
0: Pitching change coming up for the Mustangs. 14-1 West Virginia, top six. Game 2 of our Super Regional. West Virginia, 1 win from Omaha. We're back after this.
2: 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So next time you're looking to enjoy a cold one, ask for Big Timber, made in West Virginia.
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0: It's called The Pen, brought to us by Catherine Boster State Farm. Cal Poly Mustangs go to the 6'4 junior out of the pen, Josh Vollmerding, hometown of Santa Rosa, California. He'll be the next pitcher used, and he will get the top of the order. Guzman coming up with one out.
1: Yeah, 10th appearance on the year for the left-hander, only second out of the bullpen. 1-1 with a 6.58 ERA, 26 innings pitched on the year. He's given up 22 runs on 30 hits, just 8 walks, 28 strikeouts. Opponents hitting 306 against the left-hander, but it's kind of a rare appearance for Vollmerding out of the bullpen. And Andrew, I've been counting them up here. I mean, not a whole lot of pitchers for this Cal Poly team. There's only four pitchers on that staff the Mountaineers have not seen this series. That's efficient in the batter's box.
0: Sure. The fact that you really haven't had any guy come up there and be comfortable.
1: And you haven't seen Bond, who has 17 saves on the season.
0: Yeah, first pitch is high for a ball to Armani Guzman. 1-0. He's wanted to be the man since he got here to West Virginia, and he did it the old-fashioned way, waiting his turn, putting the work in, and now reaping the benefits. 1-0. Strike from Vollmerding. First and third, one out. For the Mountaineers, they lead 14-1. And just going back to the overall scope of West Virginia here, they are in line to win their 17th of their last 20 games. Next pitch to Guzman outside, starting from the 1st of May against Kansas State. 17 of their last 20. One of those, a loss to Kentucky, a loss in the Big 12 Tournament Championship, and then that 4-0 loss to TCU. 2-1, strike, 2-2 with one out. All of that to say, we had Ren Baker on a little bit and talk about Randy's Ridge and Coach Saban's, obviously, the work that he's done. Coach Saban still believes in people and the importance of people, and I don't think that you go this deep and perform this well unless you have a very healthy core of people. 2-2. Guzman, base hit left field. He'll drive in another run and make it 15-1. RBI single with one out for Armani.
1: Boy, Armani wanted to be the man, and he certainly is the man today. And I love how you said he did it the old-fashioned way, because he grinded as a freshman, limited opportunities, came up big in the postseason last year, and he is turning out a phenomenal junior season.
0: Kelly, how about this line? Single, walk, double, home run. Going off the cycle, baby. He got the speed to do it. We will see. First and second, one out. Vollmerding against Kelly. And the pitch. Gavin fouls it off into the front screen of the Mountaineer dugout. Now we got the wave going.
1: If they can get the wave going on Randy's Ridge, ooh, filter down into the ballpark.
0: I'm sure this is fun to pitch against. 0-1 inside to Gavin. 1-1. Wave is starting from the right side to the left side. Did you ever pitch against the wave?
8: Wigs, you ever going to get a shot
1: like,
8: there?
1: Not like this.
0: 1-1 inside to Gavin. 2-1. Got a big white truck driving by Kendrick Family Ballpark right now. Got a train horn attached to that thing. Flying WV on the side, of course. Why not? Two-one. Dropped outside for a ball. 3-1 now.
1: And I think we had Lightning McQueen.
0: Yeah, I saw him too.
1: Drove by earlier.
0: The Piston Cup champ himself. 15-1 West Virginia, 2-1, 1-out. 3-1 to Kelly. Fouled off right side. And to go along with the people that are in place in this West Virginia baseball program, they work harder than anybody when it comes to preparation. Speaking with Director of Pitching, Chris Riley, he's like, actually, I've been able to get to sleep. Got about 4 hours before the game, only had one opponent to prep for. 3-2, ball four, bases loaded.
1: What they do, that staff, the personnel for West Virginia baseball, just countless hours to make this thing right. They're not a student managers.
0: Yeah.
1: They pour their whole year into this baseball team. And you're seeing it. You're seeing the product on the field of what the past handful of years has done for this program.
0: Yep. 15-1, West Virginia leading, sixth inning. Bases loaded, one out. Vollmerding against Schoenfeld. Pitch. And Paul will take a strike. Schoenfeld, the two-run home run, 9-9 game. In game two between West Virginia and Kentucky in the regional gave West Virginia the lead, and that might have been the spark that has fueled West Virginia from that point onward. 0-1, outside, 1-1. It's insane to think about that and the Armani Guzman walk-off from where we're sitting right now. It feels like those, and it only happened a couple days ago, but feels like it kind of exists outside of where we're at. Schoenfeld, ground ball, first base, fair ball, they got it. Run scores with one out, Hall from third. Schoenfeld out, but drives in a run. Two gone.
1: He'll take it. Got beat on an outside breaking ball. But you just keep adding to that win, that run total.
0: 16-1. West Virginia here in the sixth. They have scored at least two runs in every inning from the start of the second onward. Two in scoring position for Smith. Here's the pitch. And a bender low, 1-0. 16-1 West Virginia, game two of our Super Regional. Win puts West Virginia in the College World Series. 1-0 outside from Vollmerding. 2-0. To perform at this level when the stakes are like this. Smith into the air right field, drifting foul despite the wind, doing its best to push it back, will be in the berm. 2-1. And of course you look at Cal Poly in their first Super Regional in program history. They got out of the UCLA Los Angeles Regional without having to play the number one overall seed. Beat St. Mary's twice and then Virginia Tech. It was St. Mary's who bested UCLA twice. 2-1. Strike, 2-2 with two outs. Guzman third, Kelly second. Well, this will be the last home game of the season for Mountaineer Baseball if the result holds. 2-2. Struck him out looking, and Smith goes down, stranding two in scoring position. Nice breaking pitch from Vollmerding there. Two stranded, but West Virginia has added two more runs. Schoenfeld grounds out, brings a run in. Armani Guzman, RBI single to make it 16-1, West Virginia. We are getting the severe weather warning alert, so keep an eye out for that in the next 10 minutes or so. We'll take a break back after this. Mountaineers by 15 runs on MSN.
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0: New pitcher coming in for the Mountaineers, a sophomore, David Hagan. This call to the pen brought to us by Catherine Boster State Farm. And let's get back to business, courtesy of Rebuilders Commercial Restoration, with David Hagan coming to the bump. West Virginia leads this game 16-1 in the bottom of the sixth. Just had a severe weather warning, so Mountaineer fans here, keep an eye out for potential lightning in the area. And obviously that is a giant headache for everybody in the ops and administration world, because you're going to have to move a lot of human beings to a safe area. But anyway, may come to that, may not. Back to David Hagan, Wiggs.
1: Yeah, Hagan comes into this ballgame, 15th appearance on the season, 4-1. The 3.72 earned run average, 29 innings pitched on the year. He's given up 15 runs on 19 hits, 20 walks, and 22 strikeouts for the right-hander. Opponents only hitting, Andrew, 184 against Hagan. And, boy, the last couple of times David's came out of the bullpen, he's looked really nice. He's kind of coming into the zone and pitched a lot of ball games since he's been in Morgantown. The right spot, but what a job by Max Yell on short rest, giving you everything that he had.
0: Yeah.
1: Five innings, one run, only four hits, one walk, four strikeouts, but kept him at 77 pitches is just what you wanted.
0: That is like the most Max Yell line ever in his last home game at Kendrick Family Ballpark. Phenomenal stuff from the Big 12 pitcher of the year, who goes five strong. Kordich, first pitch from Hagan, hit into the air. Schoenfeld running after it. That is up, and that's off the wall. Schoenfeld gets it. Relay throw. Nice arm shown off to hold Kordich to a double, leading things off here in the bottom of the sixth.
1: Hey, Kordich showed power that first game. That's his fourth base hit of the series. Now you saw Cal Poly right there, got that ball up a little bit in that jet stream, able to carry off the wall.
0: Yeah, the change defensively for West Virginia. Yeah, Matt Gravlin is now catching. Brody Kresser is at first. Gavin Kelly is at second. And then a change in the outfield as the first pitch comes in low for a ball to Taman. No substitutions, just a bunch of guys switched around. So Lumsden now in left, Guzman in right. 1-0 from Hagan in for a strike. Wind swirling around a little bit. West Virginia leads 16-1 in the sixth inning. For a ball, 2-1. And on a larger scope, so important and beneficial for West Virginia to just play two games instead of a potential three in a best of three in your supers to be as healthy and rested as possible before the College World Series. 2-1 from Hagan. Swing and miss, 2-2. After, you had to come out of the loser's bracket and play five games in 4 days.
1: Yeah, I mean, this is, you put yourself in a really good position here, if this game holds, of setting yourself up nicely.
0: 2-2. Ground ball, short. Einisch has it, looks at the runner at second, throws over to first, on the money to Kresser, and held is Kordich at that spot. Mountaineers 16-1 lead, bottom six.
1: Yeah, I think coming into the series, I mean, you're looking at Ryan Taman as being that guy you have to, similar to D. Kennedy, he's one of those guys you got to keep him down. And that staff, pitching staff, has done a nice job of sending Taman back to the dugout quite a bit this series.
0: Cameron Hoyland at the plate. Pitch from Hagan. Low for a ball. David Hagan's been West Virginia's midweek starter throughout the entire season. This is his third time pitching in the NCAA tournament. Got three innings against Binghamton and then two against Kentucky. Next pitch outside barely. 2-0 to Hoyland. Three innings against Binghamton went well. No runs, no hits, a walk and three Ks. Against Kentucky, not as good. Three runs on three hits. 2-0. Fouled off left side. Look out. 2-1. And that was the game that West Virginia won, 11-9. And the comeback win. We were down three in the ninth inning to Kentucky in an elimination game, by the way. 2-1. 3-1 outside. Three balls, one strike.
1: Well, that was a good spot right there.
0: It is remarkable that, you know, after the Schoenfeld home run, as fun as that was, it was like not really going to mean that much more unless you win the next one. And they did. 3-1. Swing and miss. 3-2 now. Hagan has worked back. West Virginia leads 16-1. 16-1. I am correct on that scoreboard. Not a mistake. 3-2. Check swing. They got him to go around. Strikeout, Hagen.
1: How about that for Hagen falling behind and coming back with three consecutive heaters? Had that hitter all fooled. Boylan thought he was getting an off-speed pitch right there.
0: Casey Murray, two outs in the sixth. Here's the pitch. Ground ball third. Hall got it on the bounce. Chops his feet. Throw over to first for the out. And David Hagen gives up a leadoff double to Cordich, but then grounds out Taman, strikes out Hoyland, and grounds out Murray. Six in the books. 16-1 West Virginia, a 15-run lead as we go to the seventh on the Mountaineer Sports Network.
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0: 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Another severe warning for weather, or severe weather warning here in the seventh inning at Kendrick Family Ballpark. Got some lightning potentially coming in. Not much rain, but a little bit of a blip. You hate that it's lightning. It may be the first time you'd rather it be rain, right? Yeah. So people could stay put and not have to seek shelter.
1: Severe warning of weather, and it's been a severe warning in the box for the Mustangs today.
0: West Virginia has been thundering it all game long. 16 runs, 16 hits, 5 home runs, courtesy of Guzman, Kelly, Hall, and Lumsden, two. He only hits big home runs, including one at PNC Park. 0-1 to Gravelin from Vollmerding is a strike, 0-2.
1: That one was the dead center at PNC Park.
0: In the shrubs.
1: Yeah.
0: The hedges.
1: Another Mountaineer, J.J. Weatherholt, hit one.
0: Yeah.
1: PNC this year. Maybe a couple of them.
0: He did a couple, and one off Paul Skeens. 0-2, and it's a line drive to right field. Base hit, Gravelin. And Gravy, his second hit of the game, leads off with a single.
1: Yeah, looking at all these, we've seen a lot of pitchers for Cal Poly. Yeah, Boulder, he's thrown 94. I mean, he's got a firm fastball. A lot of young guys showing some ability.
0: West Virginia in 33 at-bats, has 17 hits. That's a batting average of .515. First pitch outside to Einish. Put that into perspective. Not that this really offers all that much, but J.J. Weatherholt was .449 average all year long as a sophomore.
1: And the batting title,
0: yeah,
1: that year for the NCAA.
0: Got a plaque in the West Virginia locker room with that, 1-0. High to Einish, 2-0. With two outs, West Virginia's hitting 500. They are 5 for 7. They're 5 for 7 from the leadoff spot. Einish blooper over the pitcher, scooped up by Castillon, and it's out of his glove. And now heading to third, Gravelin on the late reaction. First and third, nobody out.
1: Really nice job by Gravelin on the base run. But that's checked up by Einish there. That's a tough play. I mean, that's probably going to go down as a base hit for Matt Einish. Runners on the corners with no outs.
0: Gravelin third, Einish first. They will give that a hit. Pitch to Kresser is a strike. 0-1, Brody has reached base all four times. Two base hits and two base on balls.
1: And scored four times today.
0: Mm-hmm. O-1. Kresser fouls it off. 0-2. And you got the career leader in postseason RBI on deck.
1: Watch out.
0: Ben Lumsden. 16-1 West Virginia. We are in the seventh. Nobody out, first and third. 0-2 outside. And not only was West Virginia down 3 in the ninth to that elimination game in Kentucky, Wildcats also had 2 on in the 10th.
1: Yes, they did.
0: Before Dawson Montessa came in, walked a guy, but then picked up the final two outs. 1-2. Fouled back by Kresser. Like, what?
1: Well, I think the most impressive part about that outing with Montessa is he threw 120-plus pitches the day before, and he came in throwing 97. Tell me that kid doesn't want it.
0: That's what he came here for. Here's the pitch. Inside, 2-2. Mountaineers up in game two of the Super Regional best of three series. After a 12-2 win yesterday, they are up 16-1. 28 runs in the series. 2-2. Swing and miss by Kresser. He'll strike out. He's trying to get a handle on an inside pitch. Never really managed to.
1: There's a buzz here now when Lumsden comes up to the plate. Smooth operator.
0: Probably more than he deserves of a buzz. The much maligned, often doubted, Ben Lumsden. Here's the pitch. Lumsden early to the breaker, 0-1. Looks like that weather that we've got moving in is almost inevitable at this point. And if we do go to a delay, it'll probably be done in about an hour. Next pitch low, 1-1. But that just means the party keeps going longer. Not that this game has already been long enough. We're just a hair under 3 hours.
1: I'm okay with it today.
0: Yeah, me too. This game could go 7 if it means that you get to celebrate tomorrow and celebrate a trip to Omaha. 1-1, swing and miss, 1-2. First and third, one out for Lumsden. 3-run home run in the second, 2-run home run in the fourth. The pitch. Lumsden checked his swing. It's a strike. Throw down second, not in time, and scoring from third, Matt Gravelin. Strikeout to Lumsden. Run to Gravy, 17-1.
1: Well, it just shows you how important it was for Gravelin to move up on that base hit from Einish. when Vollmerding didn't go after that baseball. He's able to score on the stolen base from Einisch. Just putting on a clinic today in all areas of the baseball game for the Mountaineers.
0: Mountaineers lead by 16 in the seventh. 17 runs, 18 hits. Two outs now for Hall. Man on second, the pitch, and Hall will take a strike. So that weather, keep an eye out on it. I would like to shelter Randy Mazey as long as he's not had too many beverages for him to come and talk about it. 0-1. Hall low. So around Super Regionals, final score, Georgia 13, Mississippi State 12.
1: What a ball game there.
0: Athens Super Regional. SEC champs take game one. 1-1 pitch. Low. And if I'm not mistaken, Mississippi State took a 6-run lead in the second and a 7-run lead in the fourth. Dogs came back all the way. And there were 11 home runs hit in that game.
1: Wow.
0: 2-1. Inside, 3-1 to Hall. Oklahoma and Kansas go at 6 tonight.
1: Go Jayhawks.
0: To a degree, right? 3-1 pitch is fouled off, 3-2.
1: Yeah, you got to root for the Big 12.
0: You do. Unfortunately, you do.
1: Good for the brand.
0: So we're looking at about 11 minutes until this severe weather gets here. Three, two with two outs. Hall fouls it off right side. Usually that's a swing and miss, but Hall has adapted his swing.
1: Yeah, well, he's seeing the ball deep right there. The bats have gotten better. And when you get on a hot streak and the confidence is there, man, he's looking good in the box. See if he can't best Vollmerding here.
0: Three, two. Fastball low. Ball four. So we just got Athletics Director Ren Baker coming in, and about 11 minutes or less, we'll have the lightning warning and official announcement of a postponement because it's within that mile radius. West Virginia leads 17-1 in the seventh. First pitch, swing and miss. Guzman, home run, hit by pitch, RBI single, RBI ground out. 0-1, slapped foul left side. That'll end up on the road down to Kendrick Family Ballpark. Two on, two outs, 0-2 to Guzman. On the way from Vollmerding, high, 1-2. Is that Bond out there in left field?
1: Yeah, it's got to be. He's got a real unique motion.
0: Right.
1: But there hasn't been many Cal Poly pitchers that have not pitched in this series, and he's one of them, so you got to assume you're going to get him eventually.
0: 1-2, breaking pitch fouled back. And Bond is a senior, so this will be his last year. And that's probably why you get him in there. Give him the opportunity to pitch in an atmosphere like this. And he is really warming up. 1-2. Guzman fouled straight back. Armani Guzman hit his first home run of the year back in the third. West Virginia scoring 7 in the second, 3 in the third, 2 in the fourth, 5th, 6th, and a run here in the 7th. One, two, fouled off left side again. I would love to have someone who is not plugged in to WVU baseball and the run that they're on right now drive down Jed Jerko Drive and go, what the heck?
1: Yeah, what's going on?
0: What's going on?
1: Is there a concert?
0: One ball, two strikes, 17-1 lead. The pitch. Guzman, fly ball center field that is hit directly at Murray. On a trot back, gets under it, makes the catch. So West Virginia adds a run in the 7th on a double steal. And makes it 17-1, bottom 7, when we come back from Kendrick Family Ballpark, game 2 of our 2026 Morgantown Super Regional on MSN.
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0: Wind picking up now, just a matter of time before we probably put a pause on this one. But West Virginia has taken care of business deep into the game. They lead 17-1 as we head to the bottom of the 7th inning. Mountaineers leading the Cal Poly Mustangs. Big West champs getting out of the LA Regional, but a lot working against them in this Super Regional. Probably the time, probably West Virginia being really good, the crowd, everything. And we will have some changes in the batter's box now for Cal Poly.
1: Looks like number 10, Antonio Castro, is going to come in for the pinch hit for Spiridonov.
17: Hitting off the seventh inning for Cal Poly.
0: Castro, a freshman.
17: Pinch hitter number 10, Antonio Castro.
0: And Hagen the pitch. Fouled off left side. Omaha next weekend for West Virginia baseball. A 1 pitch. Swing and miss, 0-2. From David Hagen, who allowed a double in the 6th, but that was it in his first inning of relief. Max Yale, the start for West Virginia. As good as we've expected from Max Yale all year long. 0-2, hit into the air, right field. Going back, Guzman on a run, makes the catch in right center, deep. And Castro retired.
1: You know, not hard hit off the bat, but any other day that might have been a little bit closer to leaving the yard. But with that wind blowing a heavy to left, only Armani Guzman can hit him out there today.
0: Max Yale, 5 innings, 1 run, 4 hits, 1 walk, and 4 strikeouts. Coach Steve Sabins for West Virginia in just his second year in line to win his 45th game of the season, 89 in the last 2 years, as Xander McLaurin will have the at-bat now, calling Kendrick Family Ballpark the best atmosphere in college baseball. 0-1 pitch is fouled off, 0-2. And you looked at it and said, how can that be true? Because this seating at Kendrick Family Ballpark with standing room consider is only about 4,500. Mm-hmm. 0-2 below in a ball. But when it comes to the volume and the way that they get invested on pitches, it truly feels like a football game when it gets up. And I've heard that from multiple people now in terms of 1-2 pitch, line to center. Schoenfeld is going to have that bounce in front of him. But the way that the park is designed and the way that the Mountaineer fans get into it, he's got a call there, especially with another 2,500, 3,000 up on the hill.
1: Oh, that's the thing for every Mountaineer fan. It sounds like there's 10 of them for every person. And that's what makes WU Athletics so special is no matter what sport is playing, the fans love this team, they love this university, and they show up, and they have done that beyond expectations this weekend.
0: Here's the pitch. Ground ball, third. Hall got it. Nice scoop. Throw to Kelly, one. Throw to first, double play. 5-4-3. Hall, Kelly, Presser. West Virginia with a twin kill. That's the seventh inning in the books. We'll go to the eighth. West Virginia leading 17-1 on the Mountaineer Sports Network.
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0: New pitcher coming in for the Cal Poly Mustangs will be Nick Bond, Stopper of the Year candidate, senior pitcher with some pretty lights out stuff, but he's coming into the eighth inning here with West Virginia leading 17-1. Not much pressure. Be fun to watch him pitch, though.
1: Yeah, Bond, this is going to be his 28th appearance on the season. 1-4 with a 3.49 ERA, 17 saves on the season. He's thrown 49 innings, giving up 19 runs on 42 hits, 21 walks, 50 strikeouts. Opponents hitting just 235. And you look at the numbers wise. Only about a strikeout per innings pitch for Bond, but that 17 saves is really eye-popping. You kind of watch him in the bullpen throw. Had a couple of different pitches, fastball, breaking ball, split. He's going to have to go up against Gavin Kelly right in the middle of this Mountaineer order.
0: 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Check them out. They probably got a little bit of a hand in West Virginia, leading 17-1 in our Super Regional. Thoughts?
1: It's tough coming into a ball game when you're down by this much.
0: First pitch from Bond. That's a quick pitch in there for a strike. And we're about 10. I know I've kept saying this, but I keep getting updates on the weather situation. We're about 10 minutes away from, I think, it finally getting here. We are in the eighth inning, and this game is more or less decided. And I can say that now comfortably with Larry Lee making some changes in the batting order. Next pitch outside from Bond, 1-1.
1: Boy, that was 99 on the fastball. Now, you want to know why he has 17 saves? He's got a pretty good fastball there, Andrew.
0: Mountaineers have done awesome to not make him have any effect on the game. 1-1 outside. off speed, 85.
1: Those defensive changes. McLaurin now in left field. Castro at second. And Thomas. All three stay in the game. Thomas at first base.
0: Next pitch, strike to Kelly, 2-2. Seventeen to one, West Virginia. Eighth inning, and they will hit in the ninth, the top half, since they are technically the road team. 2-2 from Bond. Kelly smokes one to the shortstop. Castellón throws it to first in time.
1: Well, it's nice not having to face Bond, you know, in a close situation. You wanted to take the bat out of Taman's hands.
0: Yes.
1: And you wanted to take that right arm away from Bond to come in a game when it mattered. And just a phenomenal job in that regard.
0: Yeah, this would have been a handful in a close game for the Mountaineers.
1: That kind of an old school windup.
0: Oh, yeah, I like it. First pitch, Schoenfeld, swing and miss. It's whirly, it's windy, it's circular. Fun to watch. O-1. Outside. Kind of see what he looks like throwing from the stretch because his full windup.
1: Yeah, you don't see many people that go in the rocker step straight back nowadays. You see a lot of to the side, a lot of in the front.
0: 1-1. Schoenfeld fouled straight back.
1: I wasn't ready for that one.
0: Yeah. Schoenfeld is 2-for-4 with 2 RBI and a double. Well, you aren't taking a hop step every pitch like the infielders. One out. Base is empty. 1-2 to Schoenfeld. Fly ball right field. At the track, catching it for the out is the right fielder for Cal Poly. Is that still Cordich out there? Or?
1: Yep, he's still out there.
0: Okay. Uh-oh. Yeah, we got some lightning in the area with 2 outs in the eighth, and now our ops folks, administrative
2: fans,
0: folks,
2: are
0: going to put this one into an official lightning delay.
2: Please shelter along the concourse.
0: So, shelter along the concourse. Shelter along any coverage and in your vehicle. And we are officially delayed here with West Virginia leading 17-1 in the top of the eighth with 2 outs. So, really, the way that West Virginia is performing, the only thing that could have spoiled it is bad weather. As good as it's been over the last couple of weeks, that is still the reality of it. So, no rain here, but we are in a lightning delay because of what is around in the given mile radius. So we'll put a pause on things. Game 2 of our Super Regional, West Virginia won 12-2 yesterday, up 17-1 in the eighth. And going to wait this one out, see how long it goes as we are officially paused. So we'll step aside, take a break, and get you the latest. But as it stands right now, I'm going to do a little bit of a recap here. But as it stands right now, West Virginia is just a handful of outs away from the College World Series in Omaha. Weggs, you want to recap things here before we step aside?
1: Well, I mean, how do you recap it? I mean, you got just what you wanted with Max Yale. You knew you weren't probably going to get that 100-pitch outing, but you needed about 4 or 5 quality innings coming off that short rest, and he gave you 5 strong. And usually that's the highlight of the day with how the starting pitching goes. But what do you say with how the hitters performs? I mean, just up and down the lineup, Guzman, Kelly, Schoenfeld, Gravelin, Einitz, Kresser, Lumsden, Hall, Smith, all base hits for all 9 hitters in this lineup with multi-hit days, home runs hit, multi-home runs hit by Ben Lumsden, who holds the postseason record for RBIs and for the Mountaineers. So just you know, really coming off a day yesterday where the bats were just rolling, it's hard to replicate that, do that again. And it's just been really phenomenal to watch. And it just stinks that you get a pause in for the weather, but fortunately that's part of baseball. But just really incredible day at the ballpark here to watch these guys swing the bats, because that's what fans want to see. They want to see the home runs, the excitement, and you've gotten every bit of that this series.
0: West Virginia has hit 5 home runs, 3 doubles in the game. They've driven in 14 runs. And on the pitching side for the Mountaineers, Max Yale has struck out 4, and David Hagen has struck out 1, as we are officially in a lightning delay here at Kendrick Family Ballpark, with West Virginia leading 17-1 with 2 outs in the top of the 8th. 17 runs on 18 hits for West Virginia, 1 run on 6 hits for the Cal Poly Mustangs. We'll step aside, send it to Rain Delay Programming, and we'll get you the latest when we come back. So, in a weather delay here, and we'll get you the latest. You're listening to Mountaineer Baseball in the Super Regional on MSN. All right, welcome back. Top of the ninth. 5-5 ball game in the NCAA tournament for West Virginia baseball. This is one of the most competitive, high-quality games that I'm sure West Virginia has been a part of. Certainly the most fun we've had when it's come to regional games. The only way to make it better and make the memory sweet is if you win the dang thing, Wiggs. And West Virginia will have a chance here to take the lead with Save, West, and Hussey.
3: You know, you like the three that are coming up, and even White. You can get a couple of guys on and get White another at-bat. But you're going to have to go up again. You're going to have to beat Clemson's closer.
0: Well, Armani Guzman did that. RBI double with 2 outs, scoring Kresser from first in the 8th to tie the game at 5. First pitch, Save, ground ball hit to short. On the bounce, getting it, Chufo. The throw to first low, but in time for the out as Save tried to attack the first pitch. Save was 2-for-4 in the game and had success being aggressive.
3: That's what Maltsack comes in there wanting to do, is get those easy ground balls. That's a ton of movement on that fastball.
0: Kyle West does not have a hit today. Hit by a pitch and intentionally walked. First pitch. West sees a strike at 77, float in there, 0-1. Bouncing in for a ball, 1-1. Now we just wait. West has the power to change the game with one swing of the bat. The 1-1. West, hard hit ground ball, but into the hole, 4-hole, bobbled, picked up, and the throw from Purify to first for the out.
3: Boy, that ball was hit on the screws 109 miles an hour off the bat. That's a pretty good play by Purify, as he bobbled it and goes straight for that bare hand to pick the baseball up. That's another hard hit by West.
0: Grant Hussey has the chance here for the Mountaineers with 2 outs and the base is empty. And the first pitch. Husbus will take it outside for a ball, 1-0. All-time home run leader in West Virginia program history has got a chance here. The 1-0. Way in, 2-0. Swing and foul off. Grant Hussey hitting 277. Outside for a ball, 3-1. Not even close, not going to change the Clemson fans' minds. Malstad does not want to put the go-ahead run on in the ninth. With Sam White on deck. Here's the 3-1. And that is bouncing in for a ball.

0: Going over to the dugout. Get a word from his coaching staff before.
1: I think you might be thinking about pinch runner for Hussey. Then you just got to wonder. I think then you would. Well, you could always move Lumsden back to first base. You have Barnett. Also, could go play first, but looks like you're going to get Jorge Valdez. All right, come in and run for Hussey.
0: All right. Well, you got to lay your cards down when you got a tie game in the ninth against the team at home. So Jorge Valdez, the freshman from Canada, will come into the game. Huss does his job to draw the walk. So that means when West Virginia is out for the bottom of the ninth, Lumsden moves back to first, and Valdez will play outfield. All right, Sam White watches a pickoff move over to first, where Jorge Valdez is diving back to the bag. Two outs, one on. That is the go-ahead run in the ninth. Malstead against White. First meeting between these two and the pitch. Outside. 1-0.
1: Valdez has a healthy lead at first base. Can't get too jumpy over there with two outs with one of your best hitters at the plate.
0: You know, low center of gravity. You think he can scramble back better than most at 5'8". The 1-0. White, fly ball, right center field. It's got a carry on it. It goes. It's down in the wall. Jorge Valdez is going to round third as the ball is picked up. Valdez headed home. West Virginia's got the lead. 6-5 in the top of the ninth. Sam White delivers again with an RBI double with two outs. Welcome back to Kendrick Family Ballpark. No weather update to give you here. The rain has begun to fall, and it's not just a lightning delay. It is legitimate wind, rain, and not nice weather to spoil an otherwise perfect day for West Virginia. You're just joining us. 17-1 West Virginia leads in the top of the eighth, just a couple outs away from their first College World Series. And to fill the time a little more entertainingly, I guess, is the word, to be president of West Virginia University, Michael Benson. Appreciate you jumping on here. I kind of stole you from the Mac booth or the athletics director booth, wherever you were at, but I appreciate you coming on. I wanted to just kind of get your thoughts on it, right, because this has been a whirlwind year and more probably for you, right? And just to kind of go back, we're coming up on a year to the day, or at least it feels that way a little bit, where you were at the College World Series with Coastal.
2: I was, and first off, congrats on a great year. Andrew, I've loved listening to you and your sidekick. You do a terrific job, and this has been the last couple of weeks have been unbelievable.
0: Yeah.
2: And everyone says I'm a baseball savant or I'm the lucky charm. I haven't taken an at-bat or caught a fly ball. I've watched these kids. I've watched the coaching staff work their magic and stay committed to their plan. And I've been around this team. There's wonderful team chemistry. They like each other. They get along. They support each other. And that's what you need at a time like this. I mean, you look at we're watching the game right now during the delay of Troy and Little Rock. Who would have thought that Troy with 30 losses would be in a super regional? And I know about Troy because they were in the Sun Belt with us. But, yes, it was a year ago when we beat Auburn in two games at their place to win the super regional, which I don't think anybody gave us a chance. And then to go to Omaha for the first time since, 2016. So, again, I'm not divining the future, but I remember when I got here, after I met Coach Sabins and saw the facility, looked at the Big 12, saw the trajectory of the program and what Coach Mazie had done, and I said, I believe that Coach Sabins is the guy that's going to get us there. Coach Mazie put this foundation in place. Everybody built on it. He's the guy. And here we are. Now, I don't want to get too far ahead, but 17-1 is a pretty that's a really substantial lead.
0: Yeah.
2: And I'm so happy for our kids. I'm so happy for these fans. I'm looking out the window at the hill. I'm happy to see that people are taking shelter as best they can. But, no, what an atmosphere. Really, really happy for our school. And I'll end with this, at least for this question. I know I'm rambling. But
0: it's kind of what we got you on for. So.
2: Well, you know, a president in front of a mic is not that can be a dangerous thing. But –

0: I've asked Shauna Johnson, who, as you know, used to work with in media, fantastic addition to our team. But I said, give me an idea of impressions, mentions, news stories that the university has gotten. And the moment on Sunday night of singing Country, Take Me Home, Country Roads, unbelievable. So that is like a, these games are what, 3.5, 4 hour infomercials for the university. And that's a wonderful thing. We get to talk about our facilities. They see the support of of the community. We talk about our academic programs and when we can, given the opportunities to do so. And it's just a great way to showcase what's happening in Morgantown, which is very special.
1: We were with West Virginia University President Michael Benson here. We're in a weather delay in the Game 2 of the Super Regional, 17-1, West Virginia leading Cal Poly. If West Virginia can hold on to the 16-run lead, which is likely, they'll be on the way to the College World Series in Omaha for the first time in program history. A 45th win would be the most ever, and that is after a 44-win last season, which was a single-season program win record. So all up and up from here. Coach Saban's in line to win 89 games in his 2 years. And I'm comfortable talking to you, and we can talk about the lead and talk about the probable happening, because I think it was about 12-1 when we had our director of athletics, Ren Baker, on. And if he was comfortable enough to talk, I can probably get everybody else right. But, yeah, going back to what you say, like free infomercial for West Virginia, I don't know what the view count is now on the country roads that was laid out, by the way, by ESPN. So credit to them to do that. Probably in the millions right now. And that's just on Instagram, not like all the other places. But on the NBC Nightly News, why they decided to do that, I'm not entirely sure, but you know, that is amazing publicity, and the way the college sports is changing now, it is kind of cool to kind of, you know, fall back on that and understand why we do this, the tradition and everything that goes along with it.
0: Interesting side note that connects us back to graduation, which was, what, 2 weeks ago. One of our speakers, Gary Quinn, Senior VP for NBC Sports, and name a big NBC event, he helps cover it.
1: Okay.
0: Kentucky Derby. Even the Westminster Kennel Club, whatever it's called.
1: Puppy Dog Show.
0: The Puppy Dog Show. Notre Dame football, the Olympics.
1: Yeah.
0: Gary, that's his bailiwick.
1: Okay.
0: And he spoke at graduation and talked about his path to West Virginia and how it changed his life and encouraged students to reach out to him to see if he could help them with their kind of career trajectory. So one of our students, during his speech, sent a LinkedIn invitation. And her mom caught her coming off the stage after I shook her hand and she got her diploma.
1: Uh-huh.
0: She kind of veered off to the right to go introduce herself to Mr. Quinn. And she taped this. She recorded this on her phone. Next thing you know, she puts it on Instagram. It's got 10 million views.
1: Wow.
0: And the student, I think her name's Hannah, and she said, you know, networking never stops. and next thing you know, she's connected with Gary. The reason I mention that, Gary sends me an email saying how much he enjoyed the experience and how happy he was to see NBC mention that at the end of Nightly News. Knowing him, I think he maybe put a little plug in for us. But the fact that it got so much attention, and I want to commend the ESPN team that was doing it because they didn't talk over the moment.
1: Right.
0: And I know the tendency, like I'm doing now, is I'm talking a lot.
1: It's a little bit different.
0: Yeah, it is. You're
1: doing a great job, in my opinion. So.
0: Yeah, you have to let the moment breathe,
1: yeah.
0: And they did that, and it captured Armani on the headset singing. Mm-hmm. I told him, man, you got some pipes. You got a nice voice. And then his shout-out to his mom. I mean, it was, you talk about a feel-good moment that brought everybody together, and we were at the epicenter of that, and I'm just so proud of the way it's happened. But we will get information to our board because I've had several of our board members say, give us an idea of what kind of critical mass around the mentions and the attention the university has gotten.
1: Yeah, absolutely. With West Virginia University President Michael Benson, as our event continues to be delayed due to rain, West Virginia is up 17-1 in the eighth. I was told that this was going to be like lightning, maybe a little bit of rain, and I've seen it rain sideways now, and it continues to come down here. Kendrick Family Ballpark drains extremely well, but we're probably still an hour out from getting the thing back going, and then finally, you know, celebrating the way that should. West Virginia, 17 runs, 18 hits. Cal Poly, 1 run on 6 hits. And this is, like, not the only time, obviously, that the NCAA tournament has come to West Virginia. You get the soccer teams hosting. You get the women's basketball teams hosting. And now you witness the two greatest weekends in West Virginia baseball history when it comes to home stuff. And you've been to the ballparks, right? You've been to a lot of places in Omaha, all that. Randy's Ridge and that experience, just your thoughts seeing it walking in. Because I'm walking at 9:30. I'm like, this is silly.
0: So I got up early. I couldn't sleep. I was up at 5:30. And next thing I know, I get a text showing me the line that had formed, I think at 4:45. And then I showed my wife, because Ren sent it to me, of the gates opening and the sprint across the parking lot. And yeah, it was like Walmart on a Black Friday, you know, trying to get the 68-inch flat-screen TV. Yeah. And people stayed. I mean, I hope they're okay underneath their metal structures over there.
1: Right.
0: But unbelievable. And it speaks to, and I was talking to Brad Howe earlier, oftentimes when the football team goes and wins a bowl game, it's not here.
1: Mm-hmm.
0: They go to the NCAA tournament, it's not here. This is a chance where we've hosted, and we've been the focal point. All the camera shots, I talked to some of the ESPN crew. I encouraged them to get a view of our lit-up, freshly painted water tower. They said they would.
1: You love that.
0: Yeah. So, you know, things like that that show what a unique place Morgantown is. And it's true. I've been to Omaha, and oftentimes they'll adopt a team. You know, you get all the big names.
1: You know,
0: the LSUs, the Auburn, you know, so forth. But last year there really was a real affinity for Coastal because we were, you know, the plucky Chanticleers. And who knows? I think the Mountaineers may have that role this year.
1: It's hard to argue against. We're with West Virginia President Michael Benson. And, you know, not many teams. You make a really good point. How many teams in all of sports, college sports, that is, and in all the programs that they have, get to end the season on a win at home?
0: Yeah.
1: Right? And, like, college baseball is unique that way.
0: Yep.
1: I think you could probably say the same thing for football, maybe basketball, right, to a certain extent.
0: Uh-huh.
1: But that's not easy to do, and especially when it means this much.
0: And we've seen what this means to fans. And even the folks that are up there on Randy's Ridge, you know, the cost was prohibitive or tickets just weren't available.
1: Mm-hmm.
0: And they get to be a part of it.
1: Yeah.
0: And we've tried our best to work with W Medicine. I want to give a shout out to them.
1: Yeah.
0: Our local police, I know Granville, were here, and they've helped a great deal. But our campus security has been over here, and people have been, for the most part, what I understand, well behaved and no serious incidents. And I really commend our athletic department too for saying, let's see if we can kind of encourage this and celebrate it, and yet another uniqueness of what makes this place so special.
1: There's a riskiness to not being well-behaved when the slope of the hill is like 45 degrees, so you're kind of like, hey, you can mess around all you want, but you're just kind of taking it in your own hands in that regard.
0: And it's been fun, too, Andrew. I've been texting Ken Kendrick, for whom the ballpark is named, a wonderful friend and a great donor and a wonderful advocate for our baseball program and our university, to tell him thank you, because, you know, whether it was Andrew Luck, Jim Clements, the president of the time, everybody that helped get the TIF district, you know, the Dave Alvarez of the world, and everybody that had a hand in creating this facility with the hope that someday we'd reach this moment, and lo and behold, here we are.
1: So obviously West Virginia goes beyond the athletics, but it certainly helps, especially for West Virginia. But the big pop that we were talking about with the baseball team being on center stage, and even the women's basketball team hosting an NCAA tournament, like, that translates to enrollment, which is ultimately the important thing, and retention to go along with that.
0: So we sent a note to the board yesterday, because our vice president for enrollment management, Fabrizio Dialosio, had sent a note to us saying that his communications team is capturing not so much the win, which was important, but the unity after of singing Country Roads. And to all the prospective students, don't you want to be a part of a university community like this? And it's going to bear fruit, because people have seen that they can come to a place like this. They're not just a number.
1: Right.
0: They're part of a big family, and we celebrate our wins just like we did. 9 graduation ceremonies, same Country Roads there. I was right next to Paul Kreider, who our interim provost, who's an opera singer. So it's a little intimidating.
1: Sure.
0: I tried my best to stay on key.
1: Yeah.
0: But and from my vantage point on the stage, to watch the faces of our graduates, some of whom were very emotional, because they reflect on their time here and what it means to be a Mountaineer for life.
1: Sure. Last thing for you, just working all overall with Ren. I know you guys were kind of like, I know Ren's been here a little bit. It's been a couple of years, but it's your first year. But you guys are in a very unique situation with not like, you know, 5 years or 10 years working with one another to kind of understand the differences that you guys may have, or like the different ways that you approach things. But it seems like you guys are really on the same page.
0: Yeah, I really like Ren, too. He's just a really affable, congenial guy. I kind of joked with him because we went out to Athens for that Ohio football game. And I don't need to go back there anytime soon, by the way. But everybody in the as we're walking along, I was kind of behind him. Everybody wanted to say hi to Ren.
1: Right.
0: You know, who I was like, who's that guy? And you know, I was relatively new, and I didn't. I love seeing the rapport he has with our fans. He's very well respected in the Big 12 and beyond. He knows a lot about revenue generation and understanding, you know, our new Golden Blue enterprises and what we need to do in terms of facilities and revenue share and everything else. And the fact that we got in-state tuition mm-hmm. for every single roster, that was a top priority for us, and I'm really proud of the fact that our board supported that. So, yes, I love working with Ren. I love our team. We've added some really key members of our team to added to an already really strong kind of core of people that have had time and experience here. But great time to be at West Virginia. I really believe that. And
1: yep.
0: So stay tuned because we've got some more good news coming up. And that's all I'll say.
1: Awesome. Hey, looking forward to it. I love the tease. All right. Well,
0: all right.
1: President Benson, we appreciate you jumping on here and filling the time. Pretty good at that. So we'll let you go. Mountaineers leading 17-1 currently in a rain delay, weather delay, game two of our Super Regional, which West Virginia leads by 16 runs. We'll step aside back to rain delay programming, try and find some more people to bother and interview here that make things happen. So you're listening to Mountaineer Baseball in a rain delay on the Mountaineer Sports Network. Bottom of the ninth, three outs to win it and put West Virginia to 2-0 in the Clemson Regional. And one more win wins you the Regional. Welcome back to Doug Kingsmore Stadium in Clemson. 9-5, West Virginia began the top of the ninth, tied with the Clemson Tigers. And it started with two ground ball outs, but then Grant Hussey was walked. Jorge Valdez came in to pinch run. Sam White, an RBI double. This is all with two outs, by the way. To drive in Valdez from first, 6-5 West Virginia. Kelly has a base hit. Ben Lumsden makes it 7-5 on an RBI single. Brody Kresser beats out an infield single. Bases loaded. Guzman hit by a pitch, scores a run. King hit by a pitch, scores the run. And we're at 9-5 with Josh Pino, Chufo, and Cannarella up to hit for the Tigers. First pitch from Meyer. Curveball in for a strike, 0-1.
2: Got Valdez in left. Guzman to right, Lumsden back to first. Now Ellis Garcia at third base.
1: So defensive changes. Here's the 0-1. Swung on and missed by Pino, 0-2. Now Chase just looks a different level of focus than what you've seen him maybe in the last couple of games. West Virginia's bullpen, not a promising start. The 0-2. Just missed outside, and Meyer was ready to walk off, get that strike call. Jack Cartsonis in the game went 5 1/3, gave up two runs on three hits, and Estridge came in, faced only two batters before he was pulled. Bassinger came in and gave up four hits in an inning. 1-2 pitch, swung on and missed. Strike three to Pino.
2: Boy, that's a big out after a four spot in the top of the ninth. That's a long time that Meyer had to sit. He went down to the bullpen to warm up a little bit more, but to come out fresh, still got the bite on the breaking ball.
1: That was nasty.
2: I mean, it is something else.
1: Yep, got a whiff. All right, base is empty. One out to Chufo. Cannarella will get an at-bat here against Chase Meyer. First pitch to Chufo. Outside for a ball. 1-0. 9-5 Mountaineers in the ninth. Chufo with a triple, a single, and a run score. The 1-0. Outside for a ball. 2-0. 9-5 West Virginia in the ninth. If the result holds, Clemson plays Kentucky tomorrow at noon in an elimination game. The Mountaineers get the winner of that game tomorrow at 6. Here's the 2-0. Breaker, strike. That breaking ball is looking good. Not just the slider for the strike, but also the curveball that starts high and drops into the zone. 2-1 now. One out, base is empty. Going back to Estridge and Bassinger. Gave up combined two runs and four hits. Here's the 2-1. Launched foul to right, and it's 2-2. West Virginia trying to go up 2-0 in a regional for a second consecutive year. 2-2 to Chufo. Line to right. on it. Guzman, he is back, and he makes the catch for the second out. One more wins the game for West Virginia, and the bases are empty. Cannarella will have the at-bat. Mountaineer fans here in numbers at Kingsmore Stadium up on their feet.
2: Well, it's very fitting that Cannarella is coming to the plate here with two outs in the ninth.
1: First pitch to him, inside for a ball. Mountaineers have out-hit Clemson 15-7. Cannarella is having a heck of a game. Next pitch to him is outside for a ball, 2-0. Someone needs to tell the sound effects guy to relax. 2-0. Strike, 2-1. Cannarella 3-for-4, a two-run home run, an RBI double, and a base hit, the 2-1. Drops in for a strike, 2-2. And a strike will win it for the Mountaineers. Base is empty, two outs, and the pitch, 2-2, spoiled. Cannarella stays alive.
2: That might have been his best breaking ball of the night right there, and it's a pretty good job by Cannarella getting a piece of that.
1: Meyer, the 2-2. Tapper foul, first base side. And Meyer is letting Cannarella know it. Chase takes the bump. Mountaineers by 4 in the ninth. And the pitch. Fastball, ground up the middle, base hit. And it's a single for Cannarella. Would have been surprising if he was the one to go down.
2: I tell you what, he's just a really good baseball player. He's a tough out. Might be one of the better hitter center fielders we've seen this year.
1: Yeah, no question. All right, Purify will have the at-bat to try and extend the game. Mountaineers lead 9-5 in the bottom of the ninth. First pitch from Chase. Breaker drops in for a strike, 0-1. The 0-1 pitch from Chase. Breaks in and misses, 1-1. Last out is always the hardest. The WVU has picked up 26 to this point. Jaron Purify tonight has the next pitch. Break on him. He does not go, and it's 2-1. And now Logan Sabe going to come out and refresh Chase a little bit, have that discussion. Purify struck out three times, reached on an error in the seventh. Now, you remember, Chase Meyer came in the seventh as Clemson was really trying to rip this one open and got a double play with the bases loaded and one out.
2: This is Coach Saban's going to come out and talk to Peterson briefly.
1: Two balls, one strike to Purify. Cannarella on first. Here's the 2-1 pitch from Chase. Tap foul, and the count will move to 2-2 as it rolls to the backstop. Meyer the 2-2. Breaking pitch fouled off as Cannarella was in motion to second. West Virginia looking to up its advancement percentage substantially with a 2-0 start of the Clemson Regional and a comeback against the hosts. Leading 9-5 in the ninth. Two outs, one on. 2-2 from Meyer. Breaker misses high. Second base taken by Cannarella, and the count will move full. Meyer set, payoff pitch, low for a ball, it's ball four, and Purify will reach. First and second, you still only need one out. Listy will have the at-bat, he's got one hit today, singled his last time up.

0: Two on, two outs. First pitch. Misses outside for a ball, 1-0. Meyer ready. Delivers for a strike on an inside fastball at 91. Velo dropping a little bit, Wags.
1: I think it's almost a get me over just to get back in it because right. It's going to be breaking balls here on out.
0: Meyer checks second. 1-1. Outside, 2-1.
1: 40-plus pitches now. You know, that's a heavy dosage of breaking balls.
0: The 2-1. Hit the batter. And Clemson will have the bases loaded in the ninth. Just like that, the tying run has come to the plate.
1: This is incredible right now. I mean, this is when I look and the back knee was kind of going back a little bit, but not much you can do there.
0: Well, Colin Priest has 12 home runs on the year, does not have a hit. West Virginia now getting some action in the bullpen out in the left. Meyer struck out Pino, and a flyout on Chufo, but allowed a single to Cantarella, walked Purify, and then hit Listy with a pitch. 9-5 Mountaineers in the ninth. First pitch from Chase. Breaks for a strike. 0-1. Pitch count at 47 for Meyer. The 0-1. Inside for a ball. 1-1. Chase ready. The 1-1. And that'll be down for a ball low in the zone. 2-1. Got Ben McDougal warming up in the left side bullpen. Bases loaded for Clemson. The 2-1 pitch. Inside, 3-1.
1: Yeah, we've seen Chase do this throughout the year. Even when he was at his best, he'll go in these streaks. A couple of walks, a hit batter. He's got to find that release point.
0: Hitters count to Priest. And the pitch. Ball four. That'll make it 9-6. Tying run is now at first. Cantarella scores from third.
1: I tell you what, I know you're going to have a pinch runner here for Priest at first base. And it would be really hard to pull. I know Myers give, single walk, hit by pitch, and a walk with two outs. But with that breaking ball, man, it'd just be hard to bring him out.
0: He's got the longest leash because he's got the best stuff. That is words from head coach Steve Sabins. Jay Dillard will be the pinch runner. First pitch, ball to Jack Crichton.
1: The only thing that concerns me is you can see Meyer kind of trying to feel for that breaking ball instead of just letting it rip.
0: 1-0 pitch. Oh, gets away from the catcher, but the runners are going to stay put as it ricocheted off of the backstop. 2-0.

0: Two balls, no strikes. Steve Sabin's going to hustle out here and meet with Chase Meyer. Two outs, bases loaded for Clemson in the bottom of the ninth. Tying run on first, go-ahead run at the plate. Chase Meyer appears to maybe have run his race. And he has, so it'll be a pitching change for West Virginia. Ben McDougal is the only guy warming up. And the Mountaineers will go to him out of the bullpen. 9-6, bottom nine. We're back after this. All right, welcome back to Kingsmore Stadium. Momentum has shifted back, believe it or not, to the Clemson Tigers. They trail by three in the bottom of the ninth, but they've got the bases loaded. Ben McDougal will come into the game for West Virginia to get the final out. Chase Meyer got the first two, but then lost command, gave up a hit, hit a batter, walked a batter, and walked another. So it's McDougal's game to win.
1: Yeah, Ben comes in the game's 17th appearance, 1-1 with a 4.19 ERA, one save on the year. 19 in the third innings pitched, give up 10 runs on 14 hits, 6 walks, 12 strikeouts. Opponents hitting 203 against the lefty. He's going to come in with two outs, the bases loaded, with a 2-0 count on the hitter. I mean, how about this baseball game, Andrew? I mean, what a just back and forth slugfest. You got two quick outs, you think you're cruising. Next thing you know, it's a three-run ball game, bases loaded.
0: McDougal, the junior from Bridgeport. He's got one job, throw strikes, getting out.
1: Yeah, you got the corners hugging the lines here. No doubles defense, outfield's playing back a hair. Right, here we go.
0: Jack Crichton, an RBI double, two strikeouts and a flyout. Here's the first pitch from McDougal, and the 2-0 hits for a strike, 2-1. Now, to be honest here, that was a pitch outside of the zone. Ben comes set again. Here's the 2-1. Inside for a strike at 91, 2-2. Count is now evened up. McDougal has thrown his strikes. Back-to-back fastball legs.
1: Yep.
0: See if Ben goes with a changeup here. Bases loaded, two outs. And the pitch. Low, 3-2.
1: We got to make a pitch here. Those runners are going to be going.
0: Nine, six, bottom nine. Bases loaded. McDougal, the payoff pitch. Struck him out! Ben McDougal strikes out Crichton, and the Mountaineers take it. 9-6, and they're on to the final. West Virginia comes back in the eighth, wins it in the ninth. And they do it in Clemson's backyard. West Virginia 9, Clemson 6. Ben McDougal gets the final strikeout. Bottom of the eighth, 12-7 Wildcats. Skelding will continue pitching here for Kentucky as the Mountaineers will send up Guzman, King, and Save would like to get an extended inning for these West Virginia hitters to kind of get runners on for your best hitters, right? Save and West and Sam White.
1: Yeah, the good thing is, I mean, you look in there, the fourth inning, we did score 6 runs, so it's not out of the ordinary. But you got to put together some really good at-bats. Get some guys on. You're going to have to string some hits together here to make some noise in the last two innings of the ball game.
0: I mentioned how it was a crazy day in college baseball. Vanderbilt, the number one overall seed, didn't even make the regional final. Beat by Wright State. Oklahoma State down 2 in the ninth. A 2-run home run to tie it over host Georgia, and then a 2-run home run to walk it off. Here's Armani Guzman. He'll take a first pitch strike from Skelding. Next pitch, Guzman reaches and misses, 0-2. Here's the windup from Skelding. 0-2, Guzman, hard hit, ball, base hit right side. Mountaineers get a leadoff knock from Armani Guzman. What more can you say about this guy? It's technically his third hit of the game. Two singles and that double that they lost in the lights in the outfield. He's been the best player in the tournament for West Virginia.
1: Yeah, he has really been really special in all three games West Virginia's played so far. And if this does go to a game tomorrow, I ought to think about moving him up in the order.
0: Yeah, that's fair. Skyler King. Has got the at-bat now for West Virginia. Mountaineers down 5 in the bottom of the 8th. First pitch to Skyler. Fastball off the plate. Outside for a ball. That was just the 7th hit of the game for the Mountaineers. And of West Virginia's 7 hits that they now have, 4 of them came in the 4th inning alone. 1-0. King, well hit ball, left center field. That's going back. It is underneath, caught by Hage for the out. And Skyler King is the first out here in the 8th.
1: That was Armani's 7th hit of the series, yep, of the regional so far out of the 9 hole.
0: Skyler frustrated as he gets back in the dugout. A tough go here for the Mountaineers. You get behind that one. Looked like a really good swing. Logan Sabe, first pitch. Swing and miss. And St. Mary's beat host Oregon State in the opener, right? Oregon State is now up 20-2 on the Gales. 0-1, runner goes. Sabe, ground ball, left side. Sliding play made by Bell. He'll throw to first, but it won't be in time. It is a one-out single for Logan Sabe, who picks up his 2nd hit of the night. And Guzman is on second. He was in motion. He gets to second, and Sabe with singles.
1: Yeah, that's Sabe's 5th hit of the weekend as well. He's had a nice... You can always tell when Logan gets in there that he's in it. You know he's going to put the barrel to the baseball. I think it was just enough with Armani stealing second. Kind of, Bell had to go across to first base.
0: Sure. And we get a visit here from Kentucky's pitching coach, Dan Rosel. 12-7 Wildcats in the bottom of the 8th. Plant that seed of comeback with runs scored here, Wiggs. But if it doesn't go West Virginia's way, we know exactly why. Way, way, way too many free passes, walks and hit by pitches.
1: 100%. Kentucky's got two pitchers warming up in the bullpen right now. Left-hander Hayden Smith and the right-hander Niall Adcock. You got West, Hussey, and White. They're coming up to the plate with 2 on, 1 out. We've got to get something right here, Andrew, to stay in this ball game. You put a few across right here, you really put the pressure on Kentucky.
0: Yeah.
1: In that 9th inning.
0: Kyle West. First pitch to him. Inside for ball 1. Kentucky. West is 1-for-2, 2 walks. One of those intentional. The 1-0. West chases that inside pitch again. Need to take that one instead.
1: Yeah, he's gone after that. Yeah. Really inside fastball off the plate today. He's been jammed a couple of times.
0: Drew Skelding will go back to that pitch, and I think that may be, you hope, enough times that Kyle has seen that approach on him, he can lay off of it. 1-1 pitch. West, screamer foul. 1-2. This is where his plate discipline will come into play. Two strikes, two on, one out. The pitch, high ball, 2-2. Eyes on second from Skelding. 2-2 delivered. West chasing that inside pitch again. Fouls it off. Grant Hussey is on deck.
1: It's almost like Skelding's throwing a tight cutter. Kind of riding in there on the hands of West.
0: 12-7 Wildcats, bottom eight. Mountaineers down five. Stepping off Skelding. And doesn't even throw to second. One out. This inning starting with a Guzman single. King flyout, Save single. Here comes the 2-2 to West. West fly ball, shallow center. They're breaking on it and catching it. Hansen the grab, two gone. West just getting a little underneath it.
1: Yeah, pretty good pitch. Got it.
0: Welcome back to Kendrick Family Ballpark. Enjoying our rain delay programming here. And got a weather update for you. Rain has cleared from Kendrick Family Ballpark, although there was a bit of torrential rain coming down quickly and a lightning delay, which put a pause on things. West Virginia currently leads Cal Poly 17-1 in Game 2 of the Super Regional. It's clear now in terms of rain, still in the worry zone. Mountaineer fans have made their way from the concourse back in their seats, drying things off and staying here to watch West Virginia make history here in Morgantown. No official restart time yet, no update given. We're kind of judging off of when the pitchers start to warm up. And from the time that the pitchers get the warm-up, it'll be 25 minutes until then. So we'll keep an eye out of what we have here at Kendrick Family Ballpark. Mountaineers leading 17-1 in the midst of a rain delay. And the more we know, or as soon as we know something else, we will give you that update. But as it currently stands, still a delay here at Kendrick Family Ballpark. The rain has made way. We have some clear skies over to right field, but it'll be a minute until we restart, and we'll get you the latest when we come back. So rain delay continues on the Mountaineer Sports Network, Mountaineer Baseball at the 2026 Morgantown Super Regional. He's low for ball two. Hussey definitely not chasing anything. I think, Wags, you score two here, then it's within danger zone. 2-0, high ball, 3-0, with Sam White on deck. Hussey's first at-bat, a fly out to left, caught at the wall, would have been a game-tying grand slam. 3-0, inside and low to Hussey, who draws the two-out walk to load the bases. And now Sam White will have the AB.
1: Well, this will be the third time the Mountaineers have had the bases loaded with two outs. First two times, left and stranded. You've got to find a way to crack through the code here.
0: Meeting on the mound from the Kentucky infield, and it's pitcher Skelding. Grant Hussey, who drew that walk yesterday to start that rally inning for the Mountaineers against Clemson. Switched for a pinch runner. Jorge Valdez came in. And that game, Valdez ended up scoring a run on the RBI double from White, which gave West Virginia the 7-6 lead. And now Sam White up to the plate. Guzman third, Save second, Hussey first. First pitch to Sam, inside for a ball, and it's 1-0. Gimme Sam White after midnight, not literally. But gimme Sam White. If I'm asking for one guy at the plate right now, it's him. 1-0 pitch. Low for a ball. 2-0 from Skelding. Gavin Kelly on deck. Skelding has thrown six straight balls. White looks zen out there. The 2-0 pitch. Outside, 3-0. One more ball. Walks in a run. Makes it a four-run game. And puts the tying run at the plate. Kentucky dugout begging for a strike. 3-1 pitch. Strike. And that wasn't even a strike on a track man. 3-1. Sam was going to take anyway, so. Count is 3-1. Bases loaded. Two outs. The pitch. Ball four. Low and in. 12-8. Back-to-back walks issued by Skelding. Guzman will score from third, and it's a four-run game.
1: I almost think this is going to be the end of the line for Skelding. I don't think Mingione's going to watch this any longer.
0: Sure. Yeah, one strike in the last nine pitches. I think Mingione will come out and meet with his reliever. Gavin Kelly will have the bases loaded and two outs.
1: Mingione always takes his time. Yeah, there's already a reliever coming in the game.
0: All right, pitching change for the Wildcats. Four-run game in the eighth. We're back after this on MSN. Niall Adcock will be the pitcher, a junior, 6'2", 190 from Pinckneyville, Illinois. Mountaineers trail this game 12-8 in the bottom of the eighth, but they've got the bases loaded. And Nick Mingione, head coach for Kentucky, goes to the pen yet again.
1: Yeah, Adcock comes in the game, 22nd appearance, 1-2 with a 6.62 ERA, 17 and two-thirds innings pitched on the year, giving up 14 runs on 26 hits, 6 walks, 24 strikeouts. So again, these Kentucky pitchers don't walk a whole lot of guys, so you got to think that there's nowhere to put Gavin Kelly. He's going to be in attack mode right now.
0: All right, Adcock is set. First pitch to Gavin. Inside, ball one.
1: Tight slider.
0: Base is loaded. Here's the next pitch. Kelly, line drive, left field. Base hit for Gavin Kelly. Sabe scores. Here comes Hussey. And it's a two-run game, 12-10. Two RBI knock for Gavin Kelly.
1: Boy, Adcock went back to the slider. Did not fool Kelly. Man, that's a good piece of hitting and a big moment for the freshman. That's a good pitch. A little bit outside. Kelly really good at pulling the baseball. Keep the momentum going.
0: Kelly trying to get the Mountaineers going. He has made it a two-run game in the bottom of the eighth. West Virginia's ninth hit of the contest, and Ben Lumsden will have the at-bat now. With the Mountaineer fans behind him. Here's the first pitch, outside to Lumsden. Kelly first, Sam White second. Ben has come up clutch once today. Here's the 1-0, outside for a ball, 2-0. Had the bases loaded. Drove one up the middle for a two RBI base hit when West Virginia rallied to tie and take the lead all the way back in the fourth inning. It is 12-10 in the bottom of the eighth. West Virginia scored three runs here. They need two to tie it, and now Nick Mingione will come out and visit his pitcher.
1: Looks like they're going to make a defensive substitution. Because Nick Mingiones, he brought a glove out with him to the mound. Now, what is this?
0: That's a great question. I agree with you. That technically counts as a mound visit, right? But they have got a wrap on their first baseman's left wrist, McCoy.
1: They're bringing the McCoy into pitch. That's what it looks like.
0: Okay.
1: Yeah, McCoy, a two-way player.
0: With Ben Lumsden ahead in the count 2-0. Strategic move here.
1: Yeah, so Hudson Brown, the DH, now comes to first base. McCoy now into pitch.
0: So a pitching change here, and we will keep it here. Not exactly encouraged by Adcock, right, who came in, allowed that two RBI knock to Gavin Kelly, and that was it. So McCoy, 13th appearance, he is 1-1 with a 1.84 ERA. He has only thrown 14 2/3 this year. Has given up 13 hits, seven strikeouts, and three walks.
1: Yeah, when you get deep into these regional games, I mean, you can see how many pitchers would have been used today. 14 total by both teams, seven each. So now you got to think, you know, you got a guy that's been playing first base all game, going to come into the game with a 2-0 count. Two outs, two runners on. You know, really similar situation to Ben McDougal last night coming in with a 2-0 count.
0: Well, let's hope it goes the exact opposite way. How about a home run instead of a strikeout? Ben Lumsden doing a nice job in getting ahead 2-0.
1: McCoy kind of uses that closer type role, has three saves on the year, 1-1 with a 1.84 ERA. And not a whole lot of strikeouts, 7 14 2/3. Ben's still going to have to be patient here with ahead in the count.
0: All right, so McCoy has had the opportunity to get his warm-up throws. He's been in the game, right? He won't have to adjust to the tempo or feel of in-game action. He's been out here playing. And McCoy today hasn't really done much offensively. He's actually struck out four times. All right, Lumsden stands back in here. Two on, two outs. Mountaineers down two. The pitch in the eighth is a strike. 2-1. West Virginia has scored three in the eighth to pull this within two. Ben Lumsden. Here's the next pitch. Oh, inside, getting away from the catcher. Runners will advance to second and third. And it's 3-1 to Ben. Just misfired, and honestly would have hit Ben in the leg if he didn't. Shimmy shake out of the way. 3-1 to Lumsden. Runners advance on the wild pitch. I think with Kelly on second, a base hit ties the game. Two outs, 3-1. McCoy fires. Lumsden takes a strike. Oh, The count is full now. You got to be crossing your T's and dotting your I's now. Tying run at second. The payoff pitch. Lumsden into the air, right field. Base hit. Ben Lumsden, one run scores. Here comes Kelly. Tie game. Unbelievable. Ben Lumsden came into the game with a sub-150 batting average and has tied the game at 12. Here at Kingsmore Stadium at the Clemson Regional. Do you believe it? His fourth RBI of the game.
1: Boy, what a heck of an at-bat for Ben. Just an absolute rope in the right field. How about it?
0: A five-run eighth for the West Virginia Mountaineers. Trailing 6-1, they brought it back. Trailing 12-7, they brought it back again here in our regional championship. Renata up in the bottom of the eighth. Ben Lumsden, line drive to right field. White scores from third. Kelly scores from second, and now Steve Savins has taken his time. They get his team together.
1: Yeah, we're going to talk here. You got to think you're possibly going to see a pinch runner for Ben Lumsden here at first base, I would think.
0: This is crazy. This whole regional has been insane.
1: I'm just going to say it. Griffin Kern has been warming up in that bullpen for a little bit here. I mean, you got to think you're going to get a pinch hitter for Press or a pinch runner. Or just a little meeting there, a little timeout, regroup. Everybody stays out there. Lumsden stays at first. Press. He's going to have a crack at it here with two.
0: Rody Presser, the senior, will get the at-bat. Lumsden is going to stay on first base as the runner. We are tied at 12 in the bottom of the eighth. My adrenal glands are running low. So is everybody else's. First pitch to Brody. That'll be a strike from McCoy, 0-1. Griffin Kern, like you said, is warming up in the bullpen for West Virginia. It is a tie game at 12. 0-1 to Brody. Outside for a ball. Good take. 1-1. Ben Lumsden for the Mountaineers came into this game with 5 hits on the season. Here's the 1-1. Presser, ground ball, 6-hole. Can he beat it out? Bell throws, not in time. It's a base hit for Brody Presser on an infield single. That was hit trailing away from Bell, the shortstop in the 6-hole.
1: Boy, I tell you what, Presser, man, he has gotten out this ball game. If you ever seen that movie, Major League, when Jake Taylor runs down first base, because that knee is really bothering him right now. Yeah. He gave everything he had to get that hard 90 and keep this rally going. What a stud. They don't make him like that anymore.
0: Now Brody Presser is going to be checked out here by Steve Rozier right on time. West Virginia's got the go-ahead run, the bottom of the eighth on second base, and Ben Lumsden. Brody Presser on first getting checked out here. Armani Guzman will have the at-bat with 2 outs in the bottom of the eighth, tied at 12.
1: Oh, yeah, he's really, really in some pain down there. I almost think you have to make a move here. Well, it looks like Valdez.
0: Yeah, he's going to pinch run.
1: He's going to pinch run for Lumsden at second.
0: Okay.
1: I'm going to say that because that's where he's heading. But you may need a pinch runner for Presser as well.
0: Right. Well, the only run that matters at this point is Valdez at second, right? Valdez came in, scored a run as a pinch runner yesterday, which was the go-ahead run, coincidentally, for the Mountaineers against Clemson. ...12-12 game in the bottom of the eighth. The momentum has swung back to the Mountaineers with a five-run eighth inning. Welcome back to Kendrick Family Ballpark. The sun is back out and the weather has moved on through. Sun shining on Wagoner Field right now. West Virginia has been given a restart time. It will restart at approximately 4:45, so that is in 30 minutes...

0: A 2-RBI base hit, and Ben Lumsden ties the game at 12 with a 2-RBI base hit. Armani Guzman, who has been a demon for the Mountaineers this entire series, 3 hits today with 2-RBI, is going to try and drive in the go-ahead run in the bottom of the 8th. And Nick Mingione.
1: I was about to say, there's a left-hander warming up in the bullpen. I was like, I can't see how you're going to leave that righty thrown against Guzman.
0: Sure.
1: So now, Andrew, the DH is burned with McCoy coming to the game. So now that pitcher takes over in McCoy's spot, who is due up in the top of the 9th.
0: You saw Chase Meyer hit against Arizona. Now, Nick Mingione is talking with one of his support staff, assistant coaches, to make a change.
1: Well, Meyer hit because we had no hitters left.
0: Yeah.
1: You know, they still have a deep bench there, so you'd have to keep pinch hitting.
0: But this is a good way to kill time for Kentucky as well and break up this momentum. So Mingione will head out to the bump. Talk to McCoy, his pitcher, who really didn't have encouraging numbers going into it, but again, you're this far into the game, into the regional, and pitching is a premium. So we'll take a break. New pitcher coming on for Kentucky. We are tied at 12 in the bottom of the 8th. Mountaineers have the go-ahead run at 2nd. We're back after this on MSN. Ben Lumsden has tied the game at 12. With a 2-RBI, 2-out base hit for the Mountaineers in the bottom of the 8th. Knotted up, West Virginia has scored 5 runs in the 8th to tie it up. Down 12-7 beginning this inning. And we'll look to Armani Guzman against left-handed pitcher Hayden Smith to deliver a go-ahead run.
1: A 14th appearance, no record, a 3.48 ERA, 10 and a third pitched on the year. 4 runs on 8 hits, 4 walks, 15 strikeouts for the left-hander.
0: Guzman will stand in left on left. 2 outs, Valdez 2nd. And Lumsden is out of the game. First pitch to Guzman. Nice breaker in for a strike. Cody Kresser on first. Guzman Knight 3-for-4. Now the walk-off against Kentucky back on Friday. One pitch. Uzi lets it go for a ball, 1-1. Tailing away from the left-handed hitting sophomore. One ball, one strike to Guzman. Valdez at 2nd. Here's the pitch. 1-1, Guzman into right field, and it is getting down! Base hit Guzman! Valdez rounding 3rd, he's headed home! He scores! 13-12 West Virginia, they've got ahead in the bottom of the 8th! Armani Guzman does it again against Kentucky! The regional final has West Virginia leading in the bottom of the 8th. Into the glove of the outfielder Schwartz, but he couldn't come down with it as he dove forward on a line drive to right. It bounced right before his glove.
1: 4-hit day for Guzman. My goodness.
0: And a 6-run 8th for the Mountaineers. This is crazy. Skyler King has 1st and 3rd as West Virginia has taken the lead in the 8th, 13-12. And Hayden Smith still not out of it. Pickoff move over to 1st. These runs for West Virginia all coming with 2 outs, Wiggs. This inning started a fly out from King, who's at the plate now. Single from Save, and then a fly out to center from Kyle West. It has been the 2-out offense for West Virginia to pull him ahead. Next pitch. King takes outside for a ball as Griffin Kern continues to warm up for the Mountaineers.

0: Guzman at first, Presser at third. The 1-0 pitch inside to Skyler, 2-0. 13-12, the Mountaineers have taken the lead in the bottom of the eighth. 6 runs in the fourth, they took the lead. 6 runs in the eighth, they're up again by 1. In the regional final, 2-0. Outside and high to King, it's 3-0. On deck, Logan Sabe. Pitch, strike, 3-1. 13-12 Mountaineers, bottom eight. Armani Guzman's fourth hit of the game has put West Virginia up 1. Pickoff move to first. Guzman is back safely. Hits are even, 12-12. West Virginia has been chalked up with 5 errors in the game and double-digit free passes as well. Another pickoff to first. Guzman's back safely. 3-1 is still the count to Skyler King, the South Carolina native here in Clemson. A win sends West Virginia to the Super Regionals. Another pickoff to first. Outside, ball 4. And the bases are loaded for Logan Sabe here in the eighth. Kentucky cannot believe this.
1: How about it, Logan?
0: Sabe with 2 hits on the day, on the night, a home run and a single. West Virginia leads 13-12 in the bottom of the eighth. Smith ready, the lefty fires. Pitch inside to Logan, 1-0.
1: You'd say hold your feet, but that fastball in the ribcage doesn't feel too good.
0: Yeah. West is on deck. Here's the 1-0. Sabe fouls it back. 1-1. And again, Griffin Kern continues to warm up in the West Virginia bullpen.
1: Boy, that was 92 right down Broadway. Sabe just a shade behind it.
0: Bases loaded, 2 outs. Mountaineers lead by 1 in the eighth. Here's the 1-1, outside and high, 2-1, it slipped out of the pitch hand of Smith. Bases loaded, 2 outs. The 2-1 pitch, high for a ball, 3-1. A ball scores another run and puts West Virginia up 2. And Nick Mangione has come out to visit his reliever. Head coach for Kentucky wants to put a pause on things.
1: Well, I think there's a chance he may make a move.
0: I wouldn't be shocked. You got to find a guy to throw a strike, right?
1: Yeah. That's what they're doing.
0: So another reliever coming in for Kentucky. We'll go to a left-hander. It's 13-12 West Virginia in the bottom of the eighth with 2 outs and the bases loaded. We're back after this on MSN. All right, welcome back to a comes to South Carolina, Kingsmore Stadium. New pitcher on for the Kentucky Wildcats here in this regional final. The West Virginia has taken the lead in 13-12. Six-run eighth for the Mountaineers. They started this inning down five. They're up one.
1: Evan Byers comes in the game, 28th appearance, 5-5-1 ERA, 2-1, 16 innings pitched on the year. 15 strikeouts, 6 walks.
0: Count is 3-1. The pitch. Strike to Save on a pitch, a ball outside. They gave him the zone. His first pitch was a ball, and they get him for a strike. 3-2 now to Save. They're going to run home. The pitch swung on and missed. And Save chases the high fastball. And that'll do it for West Virginia in the bottom of the eighth. West Virginia was trying to steal home with Brody Kresser, and will head to the top of the ninth with the Mountaineers up one, and it is Griffin Kern coming into the game to close the door. We're back after this on MSN. Winning time for West Virginia baseball as we welcome you back to the top of the ninth. Mountaineers lead by 1-3 outs. Wins you the Clemson Regional, and Griffin Kern will come into the game for the Mountaineers to get you 3 outs. The starter from Friday's game put down a legacy performance for the Mountaineers and has been great. They went to Derek Clark out of the bullpen last year in the Tucson Regional to win it for you, and they'll do the same thing here. Kern is your reliable arm, and he can go.
1: Yeah, Kern comes into the game, 17th appearance, first out of the pen this year, 5-2, the 3.16 ERA, 94 innings pitched on the year, giving up 42 runs on 83 hits, 29 walks, 99 strikeouts. You know, you wonder when you get these guys like the Kearns, the Bassingers, the transfer, the Reinharts who hit the portal, come to West Virginia. They come to West Virginia for moments like this, and what a moment for Griffin Kern here in the top of the ninth.
0: Mountaineers trailing by 5 runs twice, and they have made up the deficit twice. Caius Gargett will be the hitter here for Kentucky to begin this ninth inning off of Griffin Kern. That's some defensive changes for West Virginia. Ellis Garcia is playing third base. Jorge Valdez in left. First pitch from Kern, strike. Guzman has moved to right. Here's the 0-1 from Kern. Fouled back, 0-2. Two strikes to Gargett, his first at-bat of the game. Saw West Virginia's Kern back on Friday. The 0-2 pitch. Launch to left. It's in the air. Valdez tracks it. He's underneath it. Valdez has got it. One out. That ball given a ride, but he got underneath it. One gone.
1: A good start there. A couple of good fastballs. You wonder when you got a guy who's used to starting, comes in out of the bullpen, how they're going to react. A good start for Kern.
0: Carson Hansen has 2 hits today. 13-12 West Virginia in the ninth, and a first pitch fouled off left side, 0-1. Kern coming set. Here's the next pitch. Line drive into right field. Base hit for the Wildcats. Carson Hansen picks up his 3rd hit of the day. And the tying run is at first for Kentucky. Low pitch from Kern that time. Took something off of it that he stayed back on.
1: Yeah, that's as good a piece of hitting by Hansen. Went down and got the breaking ball. Hansen with a nice day, 3-hit day. Has reached base 5 times.
0: And it looks like they're going to get a pinch runner, the Wildcats, Griffin Cameron. So Cameron jogging out to first base with some swagger. Patrick Herrera will have the at-bat as Hansen gets his chest taps in the Kentucky dugout, left side of the field. Mountaineers lead by one in the ninth. Two outs will win it. There's one gone, but one on. That's the tying run. Pickoff move to first from Griffin Kern. It'll be returned back to him by West Virginia first baseman Grant Hussey. Kern coming set. Here's the pitch. That's a strike. 0-1 to Herrera. Herrera's had a good game. He's run three walks and an RBI double. And he's looking to dig in. 13-12 West Virginia in the ninth. Another pickoff move to Hussey.
1: Tell you what, that's two pickoff moves for Kern. It's been in the dirt to Hussey.
0: Yeah. Count is 0-1. Kern swings that arm forward and out comes set. 0-1 to Herrera, outside for a ball, 1-1. Griffin Kern, transfer from Quincy, Division II. Last year of college baseball here with the Mountaineers on the biggest stage. 1-1 to Herrera, fouled back, 1-2. He's got to have near 300 innings in his career, Griffin Kern. Came to West Virginia, had a developing of the guy. Wasn't just out of the box ready. One ball, two strikes to Herrera with a runner on and one out. 1-2 from Kern. Outside for a ball, 2-2. Cameron, the tying run on first base. Two strikes to Herrera. We're in the top of the ninth. 2-2 from Kern. Off speed, struck him out. Two gone. Kern picks up the K. Looks like he was waiting on the off speed pitch and still missed it.
1: Boy, that was a pretty pitch right there. Kern comes back with a slider. Really nice pitch.
0: Ryan Schwartz, with two outs and the tying run at first, will try and extend this game, extend this Clemson Regional. Schwartz playing in just his 23rd game of the season. The freshman, first pitch, fouled off right side, 0-1. Schwartz has struck out three times today, walked once, and hit a single. Kern ready. 0-1 pitch. High and away for a ball. 1-1. One ball, one strike, two outs. Pickoff move to first. Hussey has got it. Not off the bounce that time, and we'll give it back to Griffin. Another pickoff move, that time well elevated. One ball, one strike, two outs to Schwartz. Last year of college, first year of college. Kern versus Schwartz. Quick 1-1 pitch. Fouled off, right side, 1-2. West Virginia looking to advance to a super regional. This is Kern's moment. This is West Virginia's moment. One ball, two strikes. And the pitch. Low for a ball, 2-2. Kern trying to feed him a low fastball that just missed.
1: But what a pitch right there. I mean, that is, what a call, too, by the home plate umpire. That is a pretty, pretty fastball.
0: Kern ready. The 2-2. Into the air. Right field. Chased by Guzman in foul territory. Can he get to it? No. He runs into the wall. And it's just a foul ball. We'll do it again.
1: Well, if there's anybody on the field that's going to run through a wall, it's going to be Guzman.
0: Now Guzman getting a chance to get back out to right field. Two balls, two strikes, two outs, but the tying run is at first. Mountaineers lead 13-12 in the top of the ninth. One out, wins the regional, wins the game. Kern now taking his time against Schwartz. And the 2-2 pitch, lined out to center field. Skyler King up two, and he makes the catch! And the West Virginia Mountaineers win it 13-12. Saban's Mountaineers are super in year one for the head coach. 44 wins on the season, a conference championship, a super regional. It's the greatest season of West Virginia University baseball. They come from behind, five down, not once, but twice against the Kentucky Wildcats. Unbelievable.
1: What a ball game. Back and forth all game. Very fitting. Kern comes in, gets the job done. Guzman get it down at the plate. That is a heck of a win for the Mountaineers. Back-to-back supers, baby.
0: Clemson regional champions. They have swept a regional two consecutive years. Randy Mazey's last season, Steve Saban's first season, and down go the Wildcats in South Carolina.
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0: Welcome back to Kendrick Family Ballpark. The Mountaineer fans who made their way to cover have not gone anywhere. Restart time is scheduled for from now, 4:45. Sun is back out, and I cannot see an empty seat down there. And even if there are some, they're going to be filled here in a little bit. West Virginia has been hoping for this, expecting this for a long time, especially in the last 4 years. So a little rain not going to spoil the greatest moment at Kendrick Family Ballpark history. Mountaineers lead 17-1 in the eighth inning. It has been utter domination since the second inning. Mountaineers with two home runs and seven runs in the second, followed by three in the third, two in the fourth, two in the fifth, two in the sixth, one in the seventh. They've got two outs and are hitting in the top of the eighth as the away team. And hanging around a little bit longer for the celebration, and we're oh so close to it with a 16-run lead.
1: Oh, you're right there. It's been domination since inning number one yesterday in game one, and we just like the fans just has stayed here, and you're going to have all these seats filled in very soon. You're still going to start out with two outs in the top of the eighth. You had Zahir Barjum coming up for the pinch hit, but I don't think technically he was announced as the pinch hitter as the weather delay was announced. But I doubt you'll see Bond back out there. You'll probably have a new pitcher.
0: No, that's a true. Cal Poly had sent out its stopper of the year watch list guy, Nick Bond, who was coming in at like 98, 99, if not 100 miles an hour. And he only got a couple pitches before they removed him. And obviously, you can always go back in history and say, well, maybe they should have brought him out a little earlier to stop the bleeding, but I don't think anybody could have possibly predicted the outburst of runs for West Virginia, 29 of them in the last two games. And in terms of run totals on the season for West Virginia, they've had 13 a couple of times, 14-run loss against Arizona State, answering with a 13-7 lead in Game 2 of the series. But West Virginia has saved its biggest pop for its final home game of the season in Game 2 of the Super Regional with 17 put up against the Big West champs.
1: I think what's most impressive is the big innings, consecutive one after another. I mean, typically you get like one. You see a lot of ones here and there, but it's been multiple innings, multiple runs, and just that massive seven spot right out of the gate after you gave up that one run early on. It seems like hours and hours ago.
0: Yep.
1: Since Cal Poly got that first run on the board in the bottom of the first.
0: True, this game started at noon, 12:06 to be specific, and we are now 4 hours and 45 minutes into it, and we are close, much closer to finishing it than beginning it. Cal Poly has taken the field amidst some boos from Mountaineer fans who are still here and some cheers from the Cal Poly friends and family and fans who have made their way to Kendrick Family Ballpark behind the dugout. And we will have the pitcher coming on here for Cal Poly, Josh Morano, who pitched yesterday against the Mountaineers, coming out here to restart after the rain delay. And Morano was one of the six pitchers used by Cal Poly in that 12-2 loss for the Mustangs yesterday. He went just a third of an inning, faced one batter, and threw two pitches. So it's not exactly a sample size that you can go off of, Wiggs.
1: Yeah, he's fresh, and you know, he's one of those guys that's been used quite a bit for Coach Lee. You know, 22 appearances, 3-1, 5.55 ERA, 35 2/3 pitched on the year, giving up 26 runs on 38 hits, 18 walks, 39 strikeouts. And this is one of those games, Andrew. It's almost like those Cal Poly guys are flipping it to the next guy's like, hey, good luck. I mean, it's just one of those days for the Mountaineers in the box. It's just been relentless at bats, one after another, mixed in with a lot of long balls today and a lot of extra base hits.
0: So Morano, it was Sean Smith set to hit for West Virginia, but with a trio of strikeouts, RBI single and a walk in the game, more or less out of hand. Zahir Barjum will come on as a pinch hitter here at the DH spot. Probably not the last change we'll see for the Mountaineers, at least in the DH position.
1: Right.
0: Two outs, bases empty for Zahir. And Morano, first pitch, and Barjum will foul it back into the screen. As Weggs would say on the analysis of Zahir, dude can hit. He's just a freshman.
1: Yeah, he's got a ton of pop, and I think that's why you brought him in, or you're going to bring him in against Bond with that high-velocity fastball.
0: 0-1 swing and miss behind 93. Count moves to 0-2. West Virginia leads 17-1. Top of the eighth, two outs, bases empty. Morano delivers, misses that pitch outside. You could tell that was going wayward the moment it left its hand. So one ball, two strikes for Morano. And the good news is not expecting any more weather. 1-2 pitch outside, 2-2. See Brock Wills with a batting helmet on. May get that change in that spot for West Virginia. 2-2. Bargem fly ball left field. A big one. If it's fair, it's gone. And they're going to call it foul. Holy smokes. He hit that one into the road.
1: That's a 401-foot foul ball for Zaheer. You want to know if he has pop? Dude can hit. He's got some pop.
0: 104 off the bat, barely foul, 401 feet to left. That ended up in the street. He said he was also saving his home run for the postseason. 2-2, foul back. West Virginia leading 17-1. Likely going to see Wills in the Lumsden spot when we get there, but he'll be in for a defensive change probably sooner than that. 2-2, swing and miss. Bargem strikes out, and that ends the top of the eighth. Mountaineers still lead 17-1, bottom eight on the Mountaineer Sports Network from our Super Regional in Morgantown.
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0: West Virginia goes to Ian Korn out of the bullpen, and West Virginia going for the kill shot here. They're not messing around. They're bringing in one of their better arms, Ian Korn, the D2 National Pitcher of the Year last year, and he'll come into the game, Weggs, and in the bottom of the eighth, let him pitch in an atmosphere like this. Guy's earned it.
1: Yeah, why not? Korn's 22nd appearance on the year, 5-1 with the 3.12 ERA, has two saves, 69 and a third innings pitched on the year. He's only given up 26 runs on 63 hits, just 10 walks, 61 strikeouts. And opponents hitting .243 against the right-hander. And yeah, I mean, that's a great point. Get him in the game. This kind of atmosphere, the fans, get him some work here. Because if you want to make a run, you're going to need Ian Korn. And boy, what a year he's had transferring here. I mean, just, you knew he was going to be good, but that switch from D2 to D1, boy, he has answered the bell on this one.
0: First team All-Conference and the Big 12 for Korn. And you know you're going to need him for Omaha. And the first pitch is in for a strike to Castellone. Want to take your game to the next level? 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Castellone ground ball right side. Cresser has got it, and Cresser takes it to the bag. And those claps for the outs, they're only going to get louder.
1: Yeah, Korn's juiced up. He's just sitting that fastball around 95. You know, when I was on the plane with Korn, because we had 4 hours sitting there, he said he's never thrown that hard before. Coming to Division II, he would top out at 93.
0: Yeah.
1: So when he got here, he gained a couple of miles.
0: Alejandro Garza, pitch outside. One out, base is empty, eighth inning. Yeah, you think that Biomechanics and Performance Center has anything to do with that?
1: Yeah, why wouldn't you want to come to West Virginia?
0: 1-0 pitch. Hit into the air, right side, drifting foul. That'll be chased by Cresser to the berm. It'll fall in there. And the count moves to 1-1. We can now begin to count down the outs. Five outs from Omaha. and the College World Series for the first time. Bottom eighth, Mountaineers lead 17-1. 1-1 pitch, fastball fouled off, and not a surprise that, you know, you see in corn here, because how long could he possibly go? But he deserves it, and you need your guys acclimated for what may be next. Two-strike pitch, swing and miss. 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
1: Well, that was Garza's only 19th strikeout on the season. Boy, that's a tough shake when you get a couple of 95-mile-an-hour heaters and just get one broken off on you.
0: Wiped him out. Garza been struggling a little bit this entire two-game spread. Cordich, first pitch, swing and miss. Garza now a combined 1-for-9 in this series. First pitch strike to Cordich. He's got two hits today. And the next one, swing and miss again, 0-2. Two outs, bases empty. And the 0-2, fastball lined into right center. That will bounce in front of Schoenfeld. And Cordich has collected his third hit. Two out single as Korn gives up.
1: Third hit of the day, fifth of the series. I mean, on a pretty tough week. And for Cal Poly, Cordich has been pretty good in the box.
0: Ryan Taman, one hit in the series, swings and misses at the first pitch, 0-1. Mountaineers do such a good job against usually the best hitters. Is the 0-1 in for a strike, 0-2. D. Kennedy, how you've pitched against him. Ryan Taman, who's the best hitter on this team with almost 20 home runs and doubles each. 0-2 from Korn, outside 1-2. And also Ian Korn was the man that watched Kentucky hit back-to-back home runs and make it 5-1, 5-5. So get the confidence back. Ian's a confident guy, but you know.
1: Yeah, 100%.
0: 1-2. Outside, 2-2. And after giving up that hit on an 0-2 pitch, you can tell he's kind of not as eager to put that one in a really hittable zone. 2-2 from Korn. Swing and miss. Strike three, Ian Korn. Three outs away. West Virginia leading 17-1. We'll head to the ninth on the Mountaineer Sports Network.
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0: 17-1, West Virginia leads in the ninth. They were in control this one the entire way and not slowing down. Mountaineers technically the away team today. It flip-flops and best of threes in the NCAA tournament, so they'll hit in the top of the ninth and pitch in the bottom of the ninth. And wish we would have caught the Omaha chance from the Mountaineer fans in the seats going, but probably not the last time we'll get that. Matt Gravelin will lead off here, followed by, well, TBD, right? Einisch and Kresser are the men due up. We'll see if you make any defensive changes. Probably not them, maybe in the outfield. Not that it matters. Gravelin at the plate, Murano dealing, and the first pitch to Matt is off the plate for a strike. He's been referred to as Matthew by everybody, except for me. They'll probably call him Matt, right? Gravy?
1: Well, I've been calling him Matt, or Gravy.
0: Good.
1: Never talked to him in person, though.
0: Me either. He's an intimidating guy. 1-0, swing and miss, 1-1. I think I may go up to him. He's a pretty stern individual, but he's got a sense of humor in Omaha. Because, like, at this point, I'm not really jinxing anything. It's been an honor to call your game, sir. Mr. Gravelin. 1-1 pitch. Fouled off right side, 1-2. Gravelin has really upped his game. Went 2-for-4 yesterday with a run and a double.
1: He's creeping up around 300 for the average on the year, too.
0: Yep, he'd been there a couple weeks ago. 1-2 pitch. Low for a ball, 2-2 from Murano. Today, Gravelin 2-for-5, RBI, and a double. That double was the first at-bat of the 7-run second for West Virginia. 2-2, Gravelin up the middle, bounces one to the second baseman. He's got it, the throw in time by half a step. And Gravelin put a charge into that one up the middle, but a nice play by Castro at second.
1: If Gravelin continues to sit back and seeing those pitches deep and going up the middle, boy, that's when you know he's at his best.
0: Perfectly said. Einisch with one out and a first pitch strike from Murano. This team can really do special things when they are hitting the baseball. The pitching is exceptional, as good as it's ever been. 0-1, high, 1-1. And if you can continue this momentum and take it with you to the College World Series, it'll be a good watch. 1-1 inside, 2-1 to Einisch. Mountaineers lead the game 17-1. Appreciate you tuning back into Mountaineer Baseball. Had some guests on, or I guess one guest, but it was the president of the university, Michael Benson.
1: Yeah, Mr. Baker.
0: I did have Mr. Baker mid-game. 2-1, that got away from the pitcher Murano and softly plunks Matt Einisch.
1: In the par for the course for Matty Ice. Get a walk, hit by pitch, mix in a single. Here we go, pinch hitter.
0: There you go. Wills for Kresser. This will be Wills' first time in the regional. And he'll smoke one to right field. Base hit. That's a single for Brock Wills. Been a minute since we saw him at the plate and takes the first pitch into right.
1: Well, that's so hard to do. You sit for a long time over there on the bench, and you had Lumsden come in, and Lumsden didn't want to give up that outfield job, so well done for Brock Wills coming in cold and delivering a really solid base hit.
0: Yeah, his first at-bat since May 23rd against Kansas, which was the Big 12 championship game, and now Pullman, West Virginia native Max Malesa will come into the game for Ben Lumsden in the eighth spot. Two on, and Malesa fouls off the first pitch, left side into the screen, 0-1.
1: Wills and Malesa coming off the bench swinging.
0: You don't want to spoil the party when you got 19 hits as a team.
1: Heck no.
0: Not when you can get 20 here. 0-1 pitch, outside to Malesa. Redshirt freshman, Iron Mountaineer Award winner, which means he's a dog in the weight room. Saw him collect his first collegiate hit at Texas Tech, and then drove in some runs at Cincinnati. 1-1 outside, 2-1.
1: Got a start in Cincinnati.
0: Yeah. Mountaineers lead 17-1. Top of the ninth inning with one out and two on. And the pitch, swing and miss, maybe a foul off, 2-2. Just squirting out of the glove of the catcher, Taman. The lefty Murano delivers, check swing, they punch him out. Strike three on Melissa.
1: Well, he called him out on the pitch.
0: Yeah.
1: Right there.
12: Now adding third baseman, Tyrese Ball.
0: Not going to take Tyrus Hall out of the lineup the way he's been swinging the bat. Solo home run in the second and a grand slam yesterday. Two outs, two on for West Virginia in the ninth. The pitch, Hall hits it into the air, right field, coming down towards Cordich. He'll make the catch on the run, and that'll do it for the top of the ninth. Mountaineers headed to the bottom of the ninth, three outs away from the College World Series and a super regional title here at Kendrick Family Ballpark. We're back after this on MSN.
13: My name is Michael David Myers. I'm a sports medicine orthopedic surgeon here at West Virginia University Reynolds Hospital. The way that I look at medicine is options. So we don't always have the perfect solution, but we always have an option. My goals, it's really sitting down, talking to the patient, having them understand what problem they have, what that means in 5 years and 10 years, what solutions they have now versus in 5 years or 10 years, and then talking to them about, do you have to have surgery? Can this be treated conservatively?
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0: This call to the pen brought to us by Catherine Boster State Farm. Ben McDougal, the senior from Bridgeport, onto the mound for West Virginia as we head to the bottom of the ninth. The hero of the Kentucky comeback win, at least on the defensive side, coming off an appearance where he went five innings, two runs, three hits, six strikeouts, and stabilized things for the Mountaineers when they were trailing.
1: Yeah, Ben comes into this game, 10th appearance on the year, 1-0 with a 3.97 ERA, only 11 and a third innings pitched on the year, nine runs, nine hits, six walks, 10 strikeouts. I mean, you really could put Ben in one of those categories like Lumsden, Guzman, that won the regionals and postseason showed up. He's been right there in the middle of it in big-time games. You saw it last year at the Clemson Regional.
0: Yeah.
1: You saw it at the Morgantown Regional. Just shows up and really nice for a homegrown Morgantown or Bridgeport, West Virginia kid.
0: North Central West Virginia stand up. It's the way that it should be. It should be a local kid coming out here and getting the final outs to send West Virginia to the College World Series. Some defensive changes out there, obviously. Infield has stayed relatively the same. Hall, Einish, Kelly, Guzman, left to right. I think we got Wills in right, Melissa in left. Cameron Hoyland, followed by Jake Downing. We may have some changes there. First pitch to Hoyland is a strike. Secondly, Hoyland, Murray, Spiridonov. That remains to be seen. 17-1 West Virginia, ninth inning. 1-0 from McDougal. Hit into the air, center field. Schoenfeld back. Schoenfeld will make the catch. Need two more.
1: Well, you love him coming in out of the bullpen, throwing strikes. He can taste it, Andrew.
0: Getting closer. Casey Murray with a strikeout and hitting into two ground ball outs. First pitch, high. And 91 from McDougal. Another guy that's upped his velocity. One-oh, swing and miss. And now you get to celebrate every strike, every out. Just a few of them left with West Virginia winning 17-1 in game two of our Super Regional. 1-1 pitch, fastball low, 2-1. Two-one from McDougal, poked foul into the screen, 2-2.

0: And the pitch. Struck him out looking. McDougal freezes Murray, and they're one out away.
1: Really beautiful fastball in the outer half. Probably about a ball outside, but picked up the call. When you come out of the pen throwing strikes, you're going to get those.
0: Pretty pitch from Ben McDougal. Antonio Castro will get his second at-bat as a pinch hitter sent up last time in the seventh. First pitch from McDougal is outside for a ball. Mountaineer infield shifted slightly to the right. Bottom nine, two outs. 1-0 pitch from McDougal. Popped up foul left side, 1-1. And they're only going to get louder. 1-1. McDougal delivers away for 2-1. Castro hitting 214 on the year, trying to extend the game. 2-1 pitch. Low from McDougal, 3-1. And he falls behind here to Castro. He's got his 71st at-bat of the season. Three-one pitch, fouled off, 3-2.

0: McDougal getting a grip on that ball, making sure this one counts. Base is empty, two outs for McDougal and the Mountaineers. Here's the payoff pitch. Swing and miss. Country Roads, take them to Omaha. West Virginia baseball is headed to the College World Series. The most wild and wonderful weekends in Kendrick Family Ballpark history. Steve Sabins has led the Mountaineers to their highest win totals in program history in back-to-back seasons and a first-ever Super Regional title here in Morgantown. Final score, West Virginia 17, Cal Poly 1. And it wasn't too hard in the two games against the Mustangs, Wings. What a performance from West Virginia. And it's really real now.
1: Dude, how about this?
0: It's hard to believe. It's like an overnight success that has happened in the last 10 years from the development of Monongalia County Ballpark to regional championships. Three seasons in a row. You've made it to Supers. You've made it to Supers. And you finally kicked the door down, dominating the Cal Poly Mustangs in a Super Regional.
1: I mean, that's the thing. You're knocking on the door for a couple of years, and you had your backs against the wall in the Regional, and you come here and just, I mean, rout Cal Poly from any number one yesterday. How about that? Mountaineers to Omaha.
0: For the first time in program history, West Virginia has done so much in a relatively short amount of time. This is not easy to do. You don't have to tell West Virginia fans that. Even the best in the country have to claw and gnaw and scratch their way to baseball's biggest stage. College baseball in Omaha, ready to welcome the West Virginia Mountaineers and the Mountaineer faithful.
1: Yeah, I mean, it's hard to make those consecutive Super Regionals, but my goodness, it's so hard to make the College World Series. WVU is going to take over Omaha.
0: And the celebration right off to the left field side of the mound will now break up, and West Virginia will line up for perhaps the greatest Country Roads in the history of Mountaineer baseball. Certainly the greatest season. And after last year, that would have been hard to believe. But this year, West Virginia has made them believe. We'll lay out for this for you to enjoy it.

0: This was the vision of head coach Randy Mazey when he got here to Morgantown to not hold press conferences in the month of June, but to hold practices in the month of June. Well, I got good news for Mountaineer baseball fans and for Coach Mazey, who's here today, and his protege, Steve Sabins, who's been with him the entire way. You've done something incredible for the entire state of West Virginia, and you've brought WVU baseball to new heights. Truly remarkable job from the ground up, quite literally.
1: Well, you turn it into a national powerhouse. You're right. I mean, you've seen the growth and just exponential growth. I mean, when you have the fans, you have the support, the staff, everybody's locked arm in arm. This is what happens. Look at that. Omineers. How about that?
0: Well, Max Shale, starting pitcher today, holding up the Omineers side. And with the rest of his Mountaineer teammates out there, gotta take a parting shot, because why not? The sky clears. Turns out a beautiful day.

0: against Kentucky in an elimination game. Boy, is this team tough. And they had no other way but to be tough.
1: It was just very fitting how they got here. Backs against the wall. It took a lot of special performances. And now look at this. Saban's has this team rolling.
0: That is 17 wins in the last 20 games for the West Virginia Mountaineers. 45 wins and a Morgantown Super Regional title. It is hard to finish a home season on a happy note in college athletics and any athletics for that matter. But West Virginia did it. And the two greatest weekends in ballpark history. Carson Estridge lifting up the Super Regional trophy, showing it to the fans who returned after the inclement weather and the wind and the rain. They stuck around. You got to be playing for something special for people to come back in the way that it was. And it was special. Mountaineers win it 17-1. Postgame is next on the Mountaineer Sports Network.
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0: 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It's time for Mountaineer Extra Innings. 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Mountaineer Extra Innings begins as we head back out to the ballpark. Here's Andrew Caridi.
1: Mountaineers have done it. They are headed to the College World Series for the first time in program history. We will see the Mountaineers in Omaha. Alongside Jake Wakehorst, Andrew Caridi, West Virginia after a 12-2 win in Game 1. More of a celebration of the season and performance of what Mountaineers do best instead of a baseball game today as they turn up the heat, scorching from the very outright. They win the game 17-1. West Virginia with 7 runs in the second inning, 3 in the third, 2 in the fourth, 2 in the fifth, 2

0: in the sixth, one in the seventh, and they hit a total of five home runs in the game against a Cal Poly Mustang team that came to play but just could not match the juice of the Mountaineers, or the Mountaineer fans for that matter, in the most wonderful weekends in West Virginia baseball history. Wags, honored to be a part of history. It's a privilege to do this. There's been so much work put in the last 10-plus years, and it is beautiful to see this manifest for this baseball team, for the staff, everyone involved with it, and the Mountaineer fans who have had their back the entire way.
1: Well, it's been crazy for the 4 years that we've been doing this, how many wins, but we've got to see getting to the regionals and struggling down the road. You get to another one, and you make the Supers, you make the Supers again, and this is just icing on the cake right here, is to get to do it at your home park.
0: Yeah,
1: too. I mean, that's the special part about it. You got to host the regional for the first time, host the Super Regional. Coach Sabins is all about, his goal is to do things that have never been done before. Boy, you just hit the jackpot this year, and guess what? The job's not finished. This team is built for the long haul, built for the postseason, and look at that. I couldn't be prouder and happier for not all of West Virginia, but for those players and staff that have just poured their entire year into getting to this point, and the Mountaineers are headed to Omaha.
0: West Virginia getting the team picture out in the state outline and the flying WV in center field with the Omaneers signage with them. And they'll break up now as they continue to make history here. Regional champions, super regional champions. And the party is just starting for West Virginia, at least through the weekend, through Sunday. And then turn your attention to the College World Series. What a performance. West Virginia had the bats red hot throughout the game. They finished hitting this game 432. They hit 400 with two outs, 346 with runners on, 278 with runners in scoring position, and they were 5-for-9 from the leadoff position. Individual stats for you in this one. Armani Guzman hits his first home run of the year. He finishes 2-for-5 with 2 runs scored and 3 RBI. Gavin Kelly, a monster performance, 3-for-4, 3 runs scored, a double, a home run, and 2 walks for the Golden Spike semifinalist. Paul Schoenfeld, 2-for-5 with a run scored, 2 RBI. Sean Smith, an RBI on a base hit. Zahir Barjum, 0-for-1. Matt Gravlin, 2-for-6 with an RBI and a double. He had the double in the second inning to propel West Virginia to that 7-run frame. Matt Einisch, 1-for-4 with a run scored and a walk. Brody Kresser, monster performance in his final game at home as a Mountaineer. 2-for-3, scoring 4 runs, 2 walks. He scored the run to beat Kentucky and win the regional championship, and he performed at the highest level again. Brock Wills got his first at-bat since the end of May. He had a base hit to right field. What more can you say about Ben Lumsden? 3-for-5, 2 runs scored, 2 home runs, 5 runs batted in, and he is the all-time leader in postseason RBI in West Virginia baseball history. Lumsden, who was a depth player the last 2 years, including this year for West Virginia, 2 RBI in the postseason 24, 7 RBI in 2025's postseason, and 12 in 2026. He has just been on an absolute heater. Maxwell Melissa, 0-for-1. Tyrus Hall, 2-for-5. 2 runs scored, a solo home run. Grand slam yesterday, and a solo home run today. Mountaineer pitching, Max Shale gets his 9th win of the season, 9-2. 5 innings of work, 1 run, 4 hits, 1 walk, 4 strikeouts, and 77 pitches. Max, phenomenal job, despite West Virginia erring in the first inning, allowing, they changed it, but we're going to call it there, because why not? Allowing to take the 1-0 lead, and Max, right after that first inning, would retire Cal Poly in order in the second and the third to go along with 2 strikeouts. We saw 2 innings from Hagen, 1 inning from Korn, and 1 inning for Ben McDougal. No runs, no hits, 2 strikeouts for the Bridgeport native. He is on the mound as West Virginia goes to Omaha for the first time in history. There is value in appreciating the people around you, and Ben McDougal from Bridgeport has been a part of every big moment, right, in the last 2 years for West Virginia. Phenomenal job. What more can you say?
1: Yeah, one of the hottest programs in the country is the West Virginia Mountaineers, and what they've done in the past handful of years. And, man, you just look at the stats from yesterday, today. I mean, that's just pure domination from inning number one and game one all the way through. I mean, just you got five strong from Max right out of the gate. You had your ace on the mound, but, I mean, the hitting today was just something. you just had to be here to watch it. I mean, the home runs, leaving the yard, you just – they were having fun out there. Yeah. And they wanted it. And in games where this could go the other way, there was zero doubt.
0: Yes.
1: The Mountaineers were going to go to game three tomorrow. Boy, what a treat that was the past couple of days. Great weather outside of about, you know, a little bit of a delay. But just been a phenomenal day for baseball. The fans just showed out in support, and that was awesome that they get to see the Mountaineers celebrate. And I cannot wait for the Mountaineers to take over Omaha.
0: This is remarkable stuff, part of history truly, and there's been so many blood, sweat, and tears poured into this season, poured into this program. And it was down and out. It was consideration, do we keep baseball, do we keep this thing going? How do we do this? What's good for the university? But boy, what a decision to take and keep this program rolling and to reach as high as West Virginia University Athletics has been in quite some time. And it's America's pastime, the sport that West Virginia has excelled in, truly one of the best programs in the country over the last 3 years. That's a large sample size, and baseball is all about sample size, Wiggs, and how big it is.
1: Oh, it's all about what you've done lately, and the Mountaineers are rolling. They're playing extremely good baseball. They're throwing the ball well. Just relentless at bats in there. They just grind at you. They can win in multiple different ways. It's not just 1-9 in the lineup. The depth on the bench, yeah, too, the guys that can come off the bench and do the job. But there's a couple of guys that just really showed out. And you know, how about Ben Lumsden, Tyrus Hall, Brody Kresser at the bottom, and you throw in Guzman, Kelly, Schoenfeld, Smith, Gravelin, Einich. I mean, these guys came to Morgantown to go to Omaha,
0: yeah,
1: and to win a national championship, and you're seeing all that put in motion. I don't know if there's a team that wants to play the Mountaineers come next week.
0: After this weekend, it would be hard to find one who does. Big day for Ben's. Ben McDougal and Ben Lumsden. They've had phenomenal performances. Postgame continues, and we come back. We'll get you our Mountain State Waste player who cleaned up in our West Virginia building and construction trades. Hardest worker, Mountaineers headed to Omaha. 17-1 win in game two as they sweep the Super Regional and our Super Regional champions. Mountaineer Baseball on MSN.
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1: The sun is out. It's shining. The Mountaineers are shining. They're on to Omaha in the College World Series for the first time in program history. Alongside Jake Weghorst, Andrew Caridi here, wrapping things up in what has been a phenomenal season, historic season, legendary season, the best season in West Virginia University baseball history. We said that last year when you set the win total. You won a regional championship for a second year in a row. You had won the Big 12 regular season championship to go along with that, and somehow, some way, you outdo last year with this year going to the College World Series for the first time in program history. Mountaineers have won 45 games on the season, 45-15. And, Weggs, you made an excellent point that we had so many games canceled this year. The Radford Series due to the tragedy there, and then a couple midweeks canceled against Penn State. So you did it with, like, very few games.
2: Yeah, a lot less games, and that's a lot of wins. And able to do that consecutively, just over the, you know, the past 4 or 5 years, it's been just an extreme amount of wins, especially for Coach Sabins. In 2 years, 44 wins, 45 wins, two super regionals for Coach Sabins and his staff, trip to Omaha. I mean, rack it up. I mean, add to the trophy case. But there's a couple of guys out here. I mean, you see Carson Estridge walking over here, one of the few four-year Mountaineers that has been through it and seen it all. But there's a lot of guys here that this is the last home game at Kendrick Family Ballpark, and what a way to go out.
1: Yeah, it doesn't get any better than this. You look at this lineup for West Virginia. Armani Guzman did it the hard way, put his work in, and got to reap the rewards. Walk-off winner against Kentucky, not once but twice. Got one in Clemson last year and then did it at Kendrick Family Ballpark the past weekend. Mountaineers came all the way from behind, literally in the loser's bracket, and then, of course, trailing in that game and coming away with the victory. Gavin Kelly, kind of the face of the offensive side of West Virginia, sophomore from Pittsburgh, has had the national media on him, and whether he likes it or not, he's going to have more of it at the College World Series. Paul Schoenfeld in his final year of college baseball, just a fantastic three-hitter, doing quite everything for West Virginia. Stolen bases, extra base hits, hitting for power, hitting for average.
2: One of the biggest swings in Mountaineer baseball history is the reason why we're here today.
1: Yeah, that's true. Sean Smith, grad transfer from Georgia Southern, 321 hitter. Such a lethal power hitter in that four spot for West Virginia, with 53 RBI in the season. Matt Gravelin, wonderful five-spot, hit around 270 and change at Ohio State. And after today, he's going to be hanging around that low 300, or a high 290, I should say. He's upped his game. Matt Einisch, shortstop, transfer from Ohio, just a sophomore. And he said that in his post-game availability. He wants to come here, win championships for West Virginia, and compete in Omaha. Well, guess what? He gets to. Brody Kresser, from JUCO in Iowa, a grad student, wasn't sure if he was coming back this year for his final year of Mountaineer baseball, but good job, Brody. You've made the decision, which was the right decision, and you don't always get to get that luxury, right? But Brody did that, and he's been a part of West Virginia history for so long, including winning run against Kentucky in that walk-off win. Ben Lumsden, who you run out of words trying to describe what Ben Lumsden has been through here. A regular starter for the Mountaineers as a sophomore, and then moved to the depth role because he wasn't able to perform. But he put his head down. He worked. And, Weggs, you said this, which was good. He put the trust in the coaching staff, but the coaching staff also had his trust as well. So a beautiful relationship there, and it pays off with Lumsden hitting two home runs, five RBI, a three-run shot and a two-run shot in his final game at Kendrick Family Ballpark in his career. And then Tyrus Hall turned his game up to an 11. Hall, grand slam yesterday, solo home run today. He struck out a ton this year, but not in the NCAA postseason. He's had wonderful at-bats for West Virginia, playing a smooth, butter-smooth third base for West Virginia. The defensive capabilities was his strengths, and he's putting the at-bats together now, man. He's hitting for power, and 1-9, what more can you say? We said enough about Max Schell, been singing his praises all season long. Been talking about him on the football broadcast, even dating back to this year, talking about how he gained so much while he was injured from Tommy John surgery. the nuances of the game, the subtleties, how to use energy, how to save energy, when to throw it all out there, when to kind of pull it all back. And he showed so much growth on way to becoming the Big 12 Pitcher of the Year and for Yale getting the win in the Super Regional Championship game as the Mountaineers sweep it.
2: I think last year was his biggest year when he had to sit back and watch and learn, and could have signed a professional contract and probably would have been very successful doing that, but chose to come back. I mean, look at all the awards and ninth win on the year, Big 12 Pitcher of the Year. I mean, he is just a force out there on the mound. And guess what? Chanson Cole, Ian Korn, Dawson Montesi, you're just loaded on the front end of the staff.
1: Phenomenal stuff from the West Virginia Mountaineers, and they win it by the final score of 17-1. West Virginia will be traveling to the College World Series for the first time in program history next weekend in Omaha. Legs, time to give out our postseason awards, and we can get a little broad here. I don't think that there is anything wrong with that. Our Mountain State Waste, who cleaned up, is brought to us by Mountain State Waste, large enough to tackle any job, small enough to never lose attention to detail. And I'm going to give it to Ben Lumsden, but how about the entire West Virginia offense today? 14 RBI, 5 home runs. Sometimes you go, yeah, that guy was the one to do it. It was the whole team today.
2: Yeah, I mean, tons of special performances up and down the lineup, tons of multi-hit days. But for a team that really wasn't known for a home run hitting team, I mean, you just belted 5 today when you really needed them. And they came in big times. They were big chunks, like grand slam, 3-run homers, 2-run homers. Just the scoreboard was littered with crooked numbers. I mean, I don't care who you play today. They were going to lose to the Mountaineers.
1: Perfectly said. West Virginia, since the month of May, I'm going to double-check this. They've hit 55 home runs on the season, had 50 coming into today. They've now got 55. And that means they have hit more than half of their home runs on the season since the beginning of May. The power was the only criticism that you could really have on this West Virginia lineup. Lacked a little bit of pop. You didn't have, at least we thought, or at least initially at the beginning of the year, right, with a high on-base percentage, high contact, that you could get a guy to step up there and bang in a 3-run home run. Well, you hit a grand slam. You hit a 3-run shot today. You hit a 2-run shot today multiple times. And that provides a brand new dynamic for teams to think about. And, oh, yeah, you can steal bases by the boatload, too, and it's not just one guy doing it. Guzman, Lumsden, Hall, Presser, they can jump.
2: Well, Guzman tied the single-season stolen base record today. That kind of got lost in the shuffle, you know, as well as Ben Lumsden having the postseason record for RBIs. Mm-hmm. So, I mean, a lot of program records happen today, not only as a team but individually. But, yeah, I mean, up and down, I mean, you saw Gravelin still a big base at third base, you know, today. So it's a fun team to watch. We've seen a lot of growth out of a lot of these players. You know, another one I want to shout out here is Reese Bassinger, who's been here for quite a while, a ton of appearances. He was another guy that didn't know if he was going to come back, but got that extra year from junior college.
1: Right.
2: He said, why not come back? This team's better. I remember talking to him at the first pitch leadoff banquet. I said, what do you think, Reese? He's like, this is a better team than last year. I'm like, really? I mean, how do you outdo you know, what you just did the past couple of years? He's
1: Man,
2: the togetherness of this group, he goes, we're way better. And goodness, he was right.
1: Yeah,
2: this is an incredible team. You know, there's a lot of alumni out there that are extremely excited right now.
1: Special stuff for Reese Bassinger and the Mountaineers. And as we deep dive into today's hardest worker, remember that off the field, West Virginia Building and Construction Trades is working to build a stronger West Virginia. 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Excuse me if I get a little corny here, and I'm not talking about Ian Korn. I'm talking about Steve Sabins and Randy Mazey, who have put their heart and soul and blood and sweat and tears into this one, sacrificing so much for the program, for themselves, and for the entire state of West Virginia. I mean, you don't get here by sheer dumb luck. You get here by grinding.
2: No, it's tireless working. It's surrounding yourself with really good people that have the same mission, the same goals. And, you know, I love the pictures that are getting thrown around about, you know, Randy Mazey up there on the hill just looking, you know, at a just field of dirt out here, and the picture of Randy and Amanda, especially last weekend, arm in arm, singing Country Roads, you can just see what he envisioned, and he knew it. And I think everyone else knew it, but it was kind of hard to believe. But now you get to see it. You're Super Regional champs. You're going to Omaha. But, yeah, build the statue now. I mean, because these two guys, I mean, incredible leaders, not only for the baseball team, but for WVU.
1: Yep, taking the Mountaineers to new heights. It's all about doing things that have never been done before for Coach Sabins and building a program for head coach Randy Mazey. And West Virginia is headed to the College World Series, dominating the Cal Poly Mustangs in two games at Kendrick Family Ballpark, scoring a combined 29 runs in the two games and hitting 7 home runs across those two games. Just absolute joy to watch. And again, I go back to that, more of a celebration than a baseball competition this entire week, and West Virginia's earned it.
2: It was a party.
1: Yeah.
2: It was a party from early before first pitch yesterday, and I have a feeling it's going to continue for a long time today because they've earned every bit of this, and have fun tonight.
1: The goal was practices in June instead of press conferences. Good news is West Virginia will be practicing as they get ready for the College World Series next weekend in Omaha. We'll wrap things up here from Kendrick Family Ballpark, where the Mountaineers are Super Regional champions and headed to the College World Series, their 45th win of the season in the second year for Mountaineer baseball coach Steve Sabins. We'll wrap things up. For Jake Weghorst, I'm Andrew Caridi, and we will see you at the College World Series on the Mountaineer Sports Network.
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19: The Mountaineers are headed to Omaha for the first time in program history. West Virginia defeats Cal Poly by a final score of 17-1 to win the Morgantown Super Regional. Welcome back inside the MSN Studios. Matt Schweikert here to take you the rest of the way home through postgame. Let's take a look at our out-of-town scoreboard. We've got two games in progress right now, and one is heading down the home stretch. Troy leading Little Rock 7-2 going into the bottom of the ninth. And Troy, with a win in that one, would punch their ticket to the College World Series. And then it's the bottom of the third on the Plains, where Auburn and Ole Miss are scoreless. And again, that is a game two. Ole Miss got the win in that one last night. So the Rebels are trying to secure their spot in Omaha. And then a couple other scores from earlier today. A wild one down in Athens. Mississippi State was up 7-0. Then they trailed 9-7. Back and forth they went. Dogs versus dogs, Mississippi State and Georgia. But it's Georgia with a three-run bomb in the bottom of the eighth to take the lead. And they hold on to win 13-12. That was just game one of that Super Regional. And so they'll have game two tomorrow with Georgia looking to punch their ticket to the College World Series. North Carolina stays alive. They force a decisive game three in Chapel Hill tomorrow. Jason DeCaro with a complete game shutout. And the Tar Heels beat USC 4-0, hold the Trojans to just two hits in the game. That's your look around the out-of-town scoreboard. We'll get you the schedule for the rest of the evening. Coming up next, once again, our final score, West Virginia 17, Cal Poly 1. West Virginia punches their ticket to the College World Series for the first time in program history. Our continued look at the out-of-town scoreboard next on the Mountaineer Sports Network.
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24: Exactly. At 500 on the season, Washington, that offense, they're not scared of anybody. They knock around Eduardo Rodriguez at home for 4 earned and 6 1/3 as far as that game is concerned. The Braves lead the Pirates 6-3. That's thanks to a 2-run home run by Dominic Smith. We're in the sixth inning now. In-game total is 11.5. I don't hate the idea of an over with 9 runs already being scored. And then down in Houston, the Astros all over the A's 7-2. As far as later on in the day, Mark, I like a couple plays in baseball. I know you like one, and I'm on it as well. The New York Metropolitans at San Diego. Nolan McClain taking on Griffin Canning. Total 7.5. I don't hate the under, but I'm going to go with you. I'm siding with the Mets in this one at minus 124.
25: Yeah, I'm with you. McClain on the mound. Now, he hasn't been great. He was scintillating a year ago. His ERA is north of 4. Losing the strike zone has been an issue. Walks have been an issue when you're looking at Nolan McClain. But Griffin Canning comes into this one. His ERA is north of 7. The Mets are minus 124. It's not a great lineup when you're looking at this Met team. I know, Dustin, you're a Met fan. You know this better than anybody. There are still 7 games under the 500 mark. They played a little bit better as of late, coming off a victory Friday night out in San Diego. I think they make it 2 in a row against the Padres. Positive pitching matchup. I think McClain pitches well tonight against San Diego.
24: You know, one thing I noticed from McClain the last time he started, Mark, was it felt like he was intentionally pitching to contact. He was trying to see what he could and couldn't get away with and was avoiding, just trying to blow it past people. I don't know if that was an experiment. I don't know if that was a sign of things that are happening with him, but it felt like he was just trying to see, okay, do I have the stuff to keep people in the building or keep the ball in the yard here if I pitch to contact? And against San Diego, I think that'll work out in his favor because that offense, I can't believe how bad they are. It doesn't make any sense when you think about some of the names in that lineup with Merrill and Machado and Tatis. They have no pop. I don't really trust the Mets' offense on the road that much, but I actually trust the Mets' offense more than I trust the Padres' offense.
25: Yeah, I think that's well said. And sometimes, you know, you could look at a Met team, and I don't think this Met team is going anywhere this year, but in these matchups, their lineup, even as I say hit and miss as it is, and more miss than hit this season, it's been better than San Diego, even with the Stars not being a part of it. Soto obviously still is. Lindor is on the mend. They hope to get Alvarez back in the lineup next week. We'll see if that ends up being the case. Mendoza made that announcement last night before the first game of this series. And tonight, I think McClain, who's searching, and I think the right word is searching, I think McClain finds it tonight.
24: My last play of the day, we're going to go pitcher prop. We've got Yoshinobu Yamamoto taking on the Los Angeles Angels. So the Dodgers are -375 favorites. God bless if you want to bet that. +291 with the Angels. Jack Kanawitz on the bump. 8.5 is the total. I went Yamamoto over 7.5 strikeouts, +102. It's a little bit over even money there. But this is an Angels team with the worst strikeout rate in baseball. They are dead last. They strike out the most among everyone in the league. And Yamamoto, while he hasn't been the dominant force he was a year ago, I do think he can put up pretty good numbers. And I'll just point to last night. Roki Sasaki, who's been a mess for the most part this year, although he's been better lately, he had 10 strikeouts against this lineup. I anticipate we can get 8 out of Yamamoto, so I went +102 over 7.5 Ks for Yoshinobu Yamamoto in the Dodgers and the Angels. So that'll do it for all the bets that we like. You want bets from all the shows here on the network? All you have to do is go to VSiN.com/picks. 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You can see picks from this show and every other show here on VSiN. And speaking of that, stay with VSiN all day long. VSiN at the Track will guide you through the 158th running of the Belmont Stakes coming up here in about 6 minutes. You got Patrick Maher, Mike Somich, two guys who live, breathe, love horse racing. They'll give you their favorite plays for the race, the horses they're identifying, and also they'll have post-race reaction right here on VSiN as we've got you covered every single which way when it comes to sports. Plus, we've got the hockey later on tonight as well. For Mark Malusis, Mark, this is a lot of fun, man. I'm Dustin Sweetelson.
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10: All right, it is VSiN, the Sports Betting Network. And of course, we merge with Mad Dog Sports Radio. We say hi. Third leg, Triple Crown, third year, Saratoga. Everything gets back to normal next year. However, maybe the Triple Crown series will never be the same, which we'll get into. But the 158th running of the Belmont at Mike Somich's home track, Saratoga, New York,
14: we say hi. I got to tell you something right off the jump. I'm thrilled to be here. 2 hours, you know, VSiN, Mad Dog Sports Radio. And I mean this, Mike. I think this is going to be a hell of a race. I'm into it.
15: I can't wait. This is one of the benefits. Look, I love Belmont Park. I love that mile and a half oval that we're going to get back next year once the renovations are finished this fall. But, man, it's kind of fun to 5 weeks after the Kentucky Derby have a race that's a mile and a quarter because all the Derby horses are coming back, except this time everyone should get a cleaner trip. Just 9 horses entering the gate today versus the 19 we saw in the Kentucky Derby. That means you're not going to have as crazy of a pace, so it's not going to just beautifully set up for horses who are coming from off the pace. It means that someone on the front has the ability to win this race. It also means the trip trouble going to be a lot different here. You're not going to see something like Renegade in that one post get absolutely smashed into the rail because you've only got 9 horses versus the 19 that you saw on that day. So a lot more, I'll call it fair conditions here for the Belmont Stakes with some of the best horses from the Kentucky Derby. Renegade's back, Golden Tempo's back, Chief Wallaby's back, Emerging Market's back, Commandment's back. What more do you need, Patrick? Let's go.
14: And by the way, we're going to win some money coming up in just about 10 minutes. We've got the 11th going off at Saratoga. That is a Grade 1 Manhattan Stakes, so we're going to bet that together. Even I want everybody in the control room throwing cash. This is 2 hours of money-making. It's going to take us right up until Carolina and VGK there in Vegas as well. One thing about the race, Mike, quickly, you know, I mentioned the Patchwork Triple Crown series is going to come to an end after this year, but the last two Belmont Stakes winners at Saratoga, Sovereignty and Doorknock, they were close to the pace. So those closers we saw in the Kentucky Derby, including Golden Tempo and Cherie DeVoe, I don't know if this is going to set up well for the Kentucky Derby winner.
15: It is going to be a lot taller of a task today, not just because we are going to have a slower pace, which I would be shocked if they go anywhere near as fast as they did in Kentucky Derby in the Belmont today. There's just not that many horses that want to be forward. You've got a couple horses that do want to be closer on the lead. The 2 Power Shift, we'll talk more about him as we get closer to the race. The number 6 Growth Equity, another horse that you could see forward. Chief Wallaby, we'll see what he decides. If he wants to, he could probably go get the lead. So those 3 horses are the ones who are going to be vying for the early lead. But none of them are going to set the fractions we saw in the Derby. The other problem for Renegade, for Golden Tempo, this Saratoga racetrack is playing very fast. When I mean very fast, I mean we saw a 40-year-old track record be tied 2 races ago when Englishman did that at 7 furlongs. He went 43 to the half mile, Patrick. He kept right on chugging and beat Crude Velocity, who was one of the stars of the weekend on Kentucky Derby weekend. So we know this track is playing to speed. We know it's playing incredibly fast. That makes it tough for Renegade. That makes it tough for Golden Tempo, especially when you're not going to see that ridiculous pace up front.
14: Talk about it, Samich. Well, I'll get into Emerging Market, but the Baffert horse that got beat today, that he was the breakout star from Kentucky Derby Day, correct?
15: Yeah, Crude Velocity. I mean, you had people talking about him being the best 3-year-old full stop in the country after winning that Pat Day Mile. He put away Englishman that day after Englishman went out and got the lead. He got the job done. We were talking about Preakness. He decided to pass. We were talking about Belmont. He decided to pass. Bob Baffert on the Fox broadcast mentioned the Haskell. He wants to stretch the horse out to 2 turns. He thinks he's got the best 3-year-old. Not today at 6 furlongs. Today at 6 furlongs, the best 3-year-old was clearly Englishman. I'm sorry, 7 furlongs was clearly Englishman, who, like I said, ties a 40-plus-year-old track record today while being on the front end the entire time. Just an incredible performance from him. Bob Baffert got it back the next race with Nisos, who ships back from overseas, comes out, wins the Met Mile. Very impressive there. Beat a horse that we all know and love, Journalism, in that spot, who's still trying to find that Grade 1 victory outside of the Preakness when he didn't have to face everybody. So we'll see how both of those move forward. But Baffert lost one with Velocity, got it back with Nisos the very next race.
14: Race 12, the Manhattan Correction, coming up in just about 6 minutes. Let's do this. Let's throw up the current odds for the Belmont Stakes. What I want to do, Mike, is I want to throw each horse at you, and I want a sentence on each horse, okay? And we're going to start with the one who's 20-1, Vitruvian Man. Give me a sentence.
15: Don't waste your money.
14: Up next, number 2, 12-1 Live, Power Shift.
15: incredibly dangerous with the way the track is playing. I think he is your early leader, which could make him a winner.
14: Number three, Mike Somich's favorite horse of all time, Chief Wallaby.
15: Look, I'm going to pick him to win again today because I think he's the most talented, and the track actually benefits him as well. He won't be coming from as far back as the two other main rivals in Renegade and, in my mind, Commandment.
14: Number four would like to hold my beer on the most talented horse, Renegade.
15: Look, if the track was playing fair, I'd probably say Renegade has the best chance to win this race. With the way the track's playing, he's going to have to run his eyeballs out to get to the front.
14: Give me a sentence, 19 to 1 on a horse that I've heard a couple of people like, Otino, number five.
15: A horse that has danced all the dances up in New York, but feels more like a bridesmaid than ever being the bride. In my mind, if you want to use Otino, you're using him underneath.
14: Number six, 12 to 1, Growth Equity.
15: Another sneaky one here. Chad Brown decides to throw this one in here, but also has Otenhoe and Emerging Markets. This is the pace play from Chad Brown. I wouldn't be shocked if Growth Equity sticks around in the Super.
14: And 7, 8, and 9 are all 5 to 1 right now. I think pretty good prices. We'll go Commandment at 7.
15: No respect. Commandment got the worst ride of anybody in the Kentucky Derby from Luis Saez as he rushed up into a fast pace and made an early move. Yet you're getting the same price on him today as the Kentucky Derby. He's a winning contender.
14: Yeah, with the Hall of Famer Velasquez up after Saez, who can be kind of a donk. Number 8, Emerging Market, 5 to 1.
15: The most polarizing horse in this field. He could run wonderfully, and a lot of people be very – this is one of those, you're on him or you're against him. There's really not much middle ground. Is it too much too soon? It was in the Derby. Is it in the Belmont?
14: Spoiler alert, Somich hates the horse. Number 9, 5 to 1, Golden Tempo.
15: Don't waste your money. That was the perfect setup in the Derby. That ain't happening again. The track record leading up to that race was not the same. I'm out on Golden Tempo today.
14: It's over, brother. Hey, shout to Cherie DeVoe, who joined us on VSiN live on Mad Dog Sports Radio. Did a great job for the sport, promoting the sport after the Kentucky Derby win. However, she is a new breed of trainer, and so we'll get to exactly what that means for the future of the Triple Crown. 3 minutes to post, race 12, the Manhattan, 9.5 furlongs on the turf. What are we looking at?
15: Yeah, we got a banger here leading up into the Belmont Stakes, a phenomenal turf race. You've got your favorite right now, the number 6, Bright Future, coming over from France. This is a horse that I respect the heck out of. I agree with the public. I do think that he should be the favorite here in this spot. You get Flavian Pratt aboard, so you get a U.S. jockey riding the French horse. I think that is a positive in this spot. I like the other French horse just because of the price here. Give me the number 3, Make Me King, 8 to 1 right now on the morning line. This will be the second time in the U.S. for Make Me King. I think that's a positive here. You can see a horse often step forward second time in the U.S. That first start faced the number 7, Rhetorical, who's 3 to 1 on the board. And Rhetorical got everything his own way, was able to just gallop along in front, never really faced any pressure. Deterministic is going to make sure there's going to be pressure today. I actually think Deterministic gets the lead here. Make Me King, I think, is able to score from just off the pace as well. So I'm going to go with the number 3, Make Me King here, 7 to 1. Do like Deterministic and Bright Future if you're playing exactas, though. I do think that the 5 and the 6 both very much live in this. Prices that you're looking for, the 2 and the 8, both live prices here. Test score 12 to 1, won the Pegasus World Cup by a head over the number 8, 1 stripe. If the pace is hot, those are the two horses that benefit. They make sense running up into that try in the superfecta.
14: But we want the 3, just to clarify. Yes. We're going 7 to 1 on the 3, Make Me King. That, you know, that is a lot of love for a couple of French horses after Wemby struggled last night again. Hey, listen, I want everybody to know one half of this team is all about America today, and his name is Patrick. The other one, he's into the Frenchies.
15: Look, Wemby has become more villainous than anyone I can remember in a single postseason. He was like anointed as the next face of the league, and yet inside of a season, everyone just can't stand the guy because of the comments, the post game, because of the fact he doesn't show up sometimes. I don't know why we're trying to flop yesterday or what that pass was either to Castle. I got some feelings about Stephon Castle and my boy Dylan Harper and which one should be getting playing time as well. But we don't need to talk about that right now, Patrick.
14: We will get into the adjusted series price. We'll get into the number for game 3. We've got plenty over the next 2 hours. I will say, maybe I should take some credit. because I was with Aaron Halterman and the Racing Dudes in a fantasy horse racing league years ago, and one of my draft picks was Go Nix Go. Wasn't that the name of the horse? Go Nix Go?
15: Nix Go. Yeah, Nix Go. Yep.
14: Nix Go. And now many years later, it is coming to fruition because indeed the Nix are going, Mike Somich. That's a good job by me.
15: Yeah, I mean, all credit to you for drafting a horse 6 years ago. I mean, they needed 6 years of runway to be able to get that franchise good enough to actually be able to make and possibly win. Ain't over yet, Patrick. Possibly win an NBA Finals. If you got 140,000 sitting around, you can go get some floor seats for Game 3 if you want, Patrick.
14: All right. It is, of course, the merge. Mad Dog Sports Radio and VSiN, the Sports Betting Network, the Belmont Stakes. He's Mike Somich. I'm Patrick Maher. We like the three. Make me king of France. It's just make me king. 8-1. Let's get it in the Manhattan. And we're back with the Belmont Stakes.
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15: 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We are back here, VSiN at the track. I am Mike Somich. He is Patrick Maher. And we are on the far turn of the Manhattan Stakes right now. They go a quick 6 furlongs in 109 and 83 seconds here. It has been a fast-playing turf course, but they are cooking up front. Patrick is rhetorical and deterministic. Bang heads heading into the stretch here.
14: Yeah, we took the three, make me king, 8-1, and he wanted the lead off the break. The jockey pulling on the reins, a beautiful gray horse, Somich, that we're on. He actually went off, yeah, 8-1. He's actually sitting perfectly rating right now on the inside of the leader. Samo, let's get Belmont Day started correctly here on VSiN and Mad Dog Sports Radio. What do you say?
15: That would be nice if he could get it home. It doesn't look like he's going to have enough, though. The speed is being holding on turf as well as we come down to the line. Deterministic, the five horse, actually able to hold on and get the job done there. One stripe closing on the outside as well.

0: But number two test score, 15-1, ends up second there, one stripe. So the two horses we mentioned as long shot plays run second and third. Unfortunately, not able to get the eight here. Make Me King home on top, Patrick.
1: Okay, so teach me this, okay? I'm really getting into horse racing. I want to bet it, but I want to bet it smarter. I'm watching the races, like you've said, fast fractions. I want to apply that to the Kentucky Derby. Where does your brain go as a handicapper?
0: Well, it's twofold. First off, you got to know if we are noticing it, so are the jockeys, which generally can mean you're going to see horses try to get forward early and you're going to see fast paces. It's what we saw in the Met Mile when Antiquarian, a horse that's not really one that wants to be on the lead, especially at a mile, absolutely went suicidal up front, going 45 and change on a very tough distance at Saratoga to be able to hold on to the lead. It's why Nysos, who backed off that race, was able to wheel around and win. But from a betting perspective, when you see this, where, look, this should have set up perfectly for test score, for one stripe, for a bright future to be able to win, yet none of them able to get to the wire first because of how the track is playing and not being able to make up ground because of how quick even the turf course is right now, it means that it's very hard to put closers on top. So when you're looking through the form, you're looking at who's going to be in first, who's going to be in second, who's going to be in third. That's generally the three horses as deep as you want to go from a win perspective. If they're not going to be forward early, it's hard to believe they can be first across the line late. Now, you can have situations where jockeys make such an overextension of what they expect to do, where they're going to just cook the horses early. I don't think we're going to see that in the Belmont, though. I think this sets up for horses who are forward to be a very successful today.
1: And applying what you just said, and this is not just for the Mad Dog Sports Radio listeners. This is for the VSiN listeners. Listen, I've said this, and I'll say it consistently. If you want to become a better handicapper across all sports, you should get into horse racing handicapping. I think it's by far and away the toughest sport to handicap, but it sharpens your ability to attack other sports. You'll see once you delve into it. And I think Samich and Aaron Halterman are two of the best that do it. The Kentucky Derby was as slow as it's ever been. What does that mean based on what we're hearing? And again, just to repeat, their speed figures when it comes to how these horses are graded after a race. And after Golden Tempo crossed the line, speed figures came out and they said tremendous horse race, but a very slow race. And I also want to apply that to the Belmont Stakes here, 1.25 miles at Saratoga.
0: Yeah, I think that, look, it was a bad Kentucky Derby just across the board. The time was slow. The everything came back slow. We saw the horses who ran third and fifth respectively, or sixth respectively, come back and struggle in the Preakness with a very fast pace set. They both came from off the pace in the Derby. They could not do that in the Preakness 2 weeks later. So everything pointed toward the Derby this year being kind of a throwout race, one where you just kind of say, yep, it happened, but I'm not going to go and I'm not going to take all of this information from it and then try and find a way to kind of move it forward and say, okay, I'm going to use this race as a key handicapping point for me. You had a lot of horses who didn't get everything go their own way. Renegade, who's in this race, got absolutely destroyed at the break, got crushed down on the rail, had five or six horses just turn over into him. He was forced to drop way back. It was a beneficial trip, but it doesn't mean you're going to run your fastest. Chief Wallaby had a ton of trouble around the far turn. He was not able to get out and run clean. And then when he did try and split horses in the stretch, he gets squished. That means that he's another one who could put up a big buyer number, not going to be able to do it. Commandment misses the break, rushes up, makes a move too early. He's not going to put up a big number. Same with Emerging Market, who another one who had the ability to do so based on what we had seen going into it. He makes a move too early. He doesn't have anything left in the tank. It's only his third career race. Like, all of these different factors meant it's not that shocking that we saw a Kentucky Derby that was slow and that was run slowly from a numbers perspective come back, because everyone who had the ability to pop a big number had huge disadvantages happen in the race for them. That's why when you look at Golden Tempo, you're like, well, if he runs the same race as the Kentucky Derby, which was his best career race, he needs Power Shift, Chief Wallaby, Renegade, Commandment, Emerging Market, and possibly Growth Equity all to regress, because all of them have better races on their page than Golden Tempo does. But on that specific day, you got advantages from all of those.

0: horses that Golden Tempo was then able to take advantage of and get to the wire first.
1: Emerging Market beat Golden Tempo in the Louisiana Derby, correct?
0: Handily, yes. And that was Emerging Market's second career race. He sustained a wide move and was able to just beat Pavlovian, who ran second, and then Golden Tempo ended up running third. And really back-to-back races where it was similar from Golden Tempo in both the Risen Star as well as that Louisiana Derby, where he kind of just ran a distant third, and he clearly wasn't one of the best horses in the race. However, everything kind of broke for him on the Kentucky Derby day, and you can't take anything away from the horse. You can't take anything away from Jose Ortiz. He ran the best race that day, but he did get four or five things that benefited him, that gave other horses disadvantages versus benefiting him, and then he was able to get to the line first. I just wouldn't bet him at 5-1 to do it again.
1: Yeah, history was made. Cherie DeVoe, first female trainer to win the Kentucky Derby. You know, the Kentucky Derby, this is our heritage. You know, remember when American Pharoah crossed the finish line in the Belmont Stakes first to complete the Triple Crown, it hadn't happened in 37 years. And we are going to get into the changing landscape here on the program as far as the Kentucky Derby, as, of course, the Preakness returns to its original track. And then next year we'll have the Belmont. We'll talk about what is at stake for the Triple Crown moving forward. But you said a couple of things. One, we just had a really weird occurrence at the track here at Saratoga. Tom Rinaldi, it's a Fox broadcast. Rinaldi was on, and Chief Wallaby walked by Rinaldi and actually was crying. So, you know, Rinaldi has an impact on horses. You know, you don't know about Rinaldi's pieces? Where if you see Tom Rinaldi, watch out, because you're going to start crying. Somebody's dying.
0: I was worried you were telling the truth for a second there. I didn't get that it was a bit. I'm like looking up at my team. I'm like, I realize it's not working. I almost lost it there for a second. I don't want the chief crying. I want him confident heading into this race. Get Tom away from him. I don't want none of that. None of that stuff, man.
1: All right. 40 minutes till post. One thing that we should clarify is that we try to stress it every year, Mike, but the 20 horses in the Kentucky Derby and the 19 that ran this year, that is so anomalous. Like, today's test with 9 horses, this really is more of the standard.
0: Look, I'm not going to say you throw out everything from the Kentucky Derby every year, but 90% of the information is invalid. Like, you cannot use that as a, oh, well, this horse is definitely going to be awesome because of the Derby, or this trip in the Kentucky Derby means that this horse is going to run really well next time. The majority of the information coming out of the Derby is just inaccurate because there's so much that's going on with that big of a field, with these 3-year-olds trying to go that distance for the first time, that you kind of got to take everything with a grain of salt, Patrick.
1: He's Mike Somich. I'm Patrick Maher. We are 39 minutes to post. Our buddy Danny producing back in Las Vegas, where Game 3 of the Stanley Cup Final tonight. We'll get into the odds as well as we continue with the Belmont Stakes.
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8: 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The incredible scoreless streak. from Christopher Sanchez, the Miz and the dominance. Hey, Paul Skeens, the fact that he's third in line and that we're actually talking about him. Shohei Ohtani, wow. The minuscule ERA. What a race we have on hand for this one headed into the second half for sure.
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9: 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Where do you think Giannis ends up, and who do you think is the ideal trading partner for him?
10: I know they've been very transactional lately, but I think Houston is a team to keep an eye on, because we heard a year ago in the regular season when Kevin Durant was having the issues in Phoenix that Houston doesn't need Kevin Durant. They were doing great with a young team. They were second in the Western Conference, way ahead of schedule. They love their young core. Now, Houston's had a couple bad breaks lately, led by the injury to Fred VanVleet that kept them out for the entire season. And then Kevin Durant. Obviously, there's something going on there. Difficult to pinpoint exactly what it is, but it seems like there's a disconnect with him and the team. But I bring it up because they still have a lot of young talent. Alperen Şengün, Amen Thompson, Reed Shepard, Tari Eason. I won't go through the whole roster, but they have a lot of talent. They have good financial flexibility. They have a good draft pick situation. They built for this.
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11: On the next A Numbers Game, we are joined by our regulars. Wes Reynolds will hit us up with some golf, with some baseball, with some other sports, whatever's on Wes's mind. Could be some pop culture stuff. I don't know. We'll see where it goes. Greg Peterson joins us for dating news. And maybe you want to hear about his Fab Five baseball picks as well. We will pry into both, I promise. And Raheem Palmer, not one of our regulars, but always great to have Raheem on the show. He'll talk NBA Finals with us. Look forward to that. It's A Numbers Game, 10 a.m. Eastern, right here at VSiN.
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0: 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I am Mike Samachi. He is Patrick Maher. You're listening to VSIN at the track here, Mad Dog Sports Radio, as well as over on VSIN. I got to say, Patrick, I actually love me some RTN. I am an RTN subscriber. It's great if you play tournaments because you can multi-box multiple racetracks, so it's actually a great tool to have there. So make sure you head over to RTN.tv and sign up today.
1: Yeah, you guys got me hooked on RTN, and now I can't stop it. So I love it as well. Also, getting pretty fired up. What are we, probably under 40 minutes to post for the 158th Belmont Stakes? Now, again, just to clarify, those just joining us here on VSiN and Mad Dog Sports Radio, first off, the Mad Dog Sports Radio audience, you just had Mike and I last night for our annual hour on Fridays, so we welcome you back. It's just a continuation. And again, after the race, we will get to the hockey, and we will get to the basketball for VSiN and Mad Dog Sports Radio. But this is at Saratoga, and again, it's going to return to Belmont. The Test of Champions, the reason it's called the Test of Champions is because it's a mile and a half. We should clarify. I think that they can actually configure Saratoga to run a mile and a half, but they've stuck with the mile and a quarter for the last three years, and I don't know why that is. Can you help us understand?
0: So they technically could run a mile and a half on the racetrack. So the unique thing about horse racing is that each one of these racetracks are a different distance once around the racetrack. And in the Belmont's case, once around the racetrack is a mile and a quarter. It's Saratoga's, a mile and a half. So they go once around the Belmont for the Belmont Stakes. At Saratoga, once around the racetrack is a mile and an eighth. And so to do a mile and a quarter, which we'll see today in the Belmont Stakes, you're going to see them start out of a chute at the top of the stretch. So they'll go through the stretch one time, much like in the Kentucky Derby, then go around the racetrack and finish at the finish line. If they wanted to run a mile and a half, Patrick, the problem is where that start would be. You would either be starting like right at the top of the turn or a little bit into the turn. And that makes a real disadvantage for the horses on the outside. So while it is possible to configure a race at a mile and a half at Saratoga, generally, if they're going to run dirt races, they'll actually run it a little bit longer than a mile and a half because they want to have a little bit more run up into that first turn, which would be the far turn the first time. So because of that, they've chosen to stick the mile and a quarter distance in here, which is the same as the Whitney, which is a big older race later in the Saratoga season, and the Travers, which is their big three-year-old race at Saratoga during their regular meet.
1: Yeah, and if it was the mile and a half, we'd probably be looking at those closers a little bit more because it is such a grueling distance. That extra yardage is insane. By the way, Mike Rapoli on the broadcast, doing Mike Rapoli things, which is shtick. My goodness. I know he's good for the sport because he puts a lot of money into it, but he can be a bit much. He's got Renegade. Renegade is 9-5 right now. Morning line was 2-1. How short does the favorite go off?
0: You know, I think 8-5, 9-5 is about where we're going to end up sitting here. To me, it's more interesting that you're not seeing any second choice really stand out in the wagering right now. You've got Chief Wallaby at 5-1, Commandment at 5-1, Emerging Market at 5-1, Golden Tempo at 5-1. You're not really seeing that second horse step up and start taking the majority of the money, but you do see significant interest in all four. And that's why we're seeing that price on Renegade stick around that 8-5, 9-5 type number. We already have over $9 million bet to win on this race, Patrick. Probably not going to see a massive adjustment from an odds perspective because of that amount of money. If you want to see a big move here, you would need to see $2 million into the pool to really adjust one of these guys. I don't think we're going to see that in any short time period. You also have to remember at NYRA, which is up in the New York State area, they do not allow CAWs, computer-assisted wagering accounts, to bet into the win pool when there's less than 2 minutes on the board as well. So you will not see a late odd shift in this race specifically because you're not going to see large bets placed to win from CAWs, which is our computer-assisted wagering accounts, in the final 2 minutes of the wagering.
1: Yeah, that's a great point that the bettors really haven't kind of zoned in on who they like behind Renegade. My assumption is Golden Tempo may get hit as we get closer with some casual money that watched the Kentucky Derby. But let's just say this as well. Many may be joining us and saying, hold on a second. Golden Tempo won the Kentucky Derby, skipped the Preakness, and isn't the favorite. Why? Well, Renegade, many thought to be the most talented horse going into the Kentucky Derby. And you can clean up some of this, but I'll just say what I saw. He was breaking from the post, and he got annihilated and still ended up coming around. He's a closer, Renegade, and lost by a neck. He had a brutal trip in the Kentucky Derby and still almost won it, whereas Golden Tempo had a exemplary trip.
0: Well, and that's really where it comes down to, right, is that Renegade was your favorite before the post position draw for the Derby. If he drew anything besides the one, he was going to be your favorite in the Kentucky Derby. He draws the one, which has been an atrocious post for the Kentucky Derby for the last, I don't know, 40 years. and so you have him in the one post there, and he just gets an awful trip. And if he gets just a little bit better, if he doesn't get slammed early, if he doesn't, it's ironic, he actually went a little early, whereas Golden Tempo kind of got last run and was able to get up because of that. All of those different reasons kind of cost Renegade that race. And to your point, like Emerging Market, Commandment, Chief Wallaby, they all didn't get great trips in the Derby either. That's why they're sitting there at 5-1, the same price as Golden Tempo. You would need things to be perfect again for Golden Tempo to win this race. That's why you're seeing him priced in with other horses where things went really poorly for them in the Kentucky Derby, and why Renegade, who was going to be the favorite, is still getting that love because the body of work is more impressive for Renegade. I would argue Chief Wallaby and Commandment actually have just as an impressive body of work. But the three of them, in my mind, stand out versus everybody else heading into the Derby. So if you exclude the Kentucky Derby, it's Chief Wallaby, Renegade, and Commandment. Those are the three. And then we'll see if Emerging Market can get up to that level.
1: Yeah, I would say I would say Commandment had an argument for the best body of work coming into the Kentucky Derby. Maybe the speed figs weren't there, but had won three straight coming in. And, you know, there's somebody that I would like to call out. And he is co-host of VEASAN at the Track, which is a podcast everybody should download with Mike Somich. And that is Salty Halty Aaron Halterman, RacingDudes.com. Help me understand Salty's positioning here. He liked Commandment going into the Kentucky Derby. Of the 19 horses, Commandment may have gotten the worst trip. He then gets off Commandment coming into a 9-horse field and goes Renegade. Please explain for why Aaron is getting off Commandment, almost the overlooked horse constantly.
0: Yeah, it's interesting because he would not have picked Commandment had Renegade not drawn the one. And that is really the logical reason. If you're talking to someone who liked Commandment in the Derby, if they're like, well, I only picked Commandment because Renegade was in the one, then they're allowed to go back to Renegade here. But if you liked Commandment in the Derby, if you bet on Commandment in the Derby at 6-1, and now you're running against 8 horses instead of 18, and you're running at a more reasonable pace with less variables that are kicking in here, you kind of have to love Commandment at 5-1. The price is incredible on Commandment when you're getting the same price as the Derby, and you really just draw a line through that race. And to your point, you go back at Commandment's form prior to the Kentucky Derby. He's the winner of the Florida Derby. He was the winner of the prep right before that in the Fountain of Youth as well. He's got the best track record of anybody heading into that Kentucky Derby. It's a reason why he was getting bet there. He also had two of the better speed figures, 100 and 101 in those two races. He beat the Puma. He beat Chief Wallaby twice, who were considered top contenders. There's a lot of reasons to like Commandment, especially at the 5-1 number after you got 6-1 on Derby Day.
1: We are looking to, it's a good answer. Listen, I just like to give my friends a hard time, and that's what I did to Halty right there. And you dug him out of a ditch, which we love to see. 26 minutes until the Belmont Stakes here on VEASAN at the Track, road to the Belmont Stakes. Remember, those of you listening on Mad Dog Sports Radio will get the Fox call. The rest of you on VEASAN, you're going to be hanging out with me and Somich, and we'll do our best to work around the rules and bring you entertainment. Let's just put it that way. Wink, wink, Samo. When we come back, we'll get the picks. But also, I want to ask you, of the long shots, and I'm talking 12 or longer, which one, because we've seen it happen many times, which one of the bombs could actually cash here? And just a thought, because they were showing Cherie DeVoe, the sport needs good actors. The sport of horse racing needs people like her, and I'm going to let you take it to break with this, but Cherie DeVoe has been awesome for the sport of horse racing. I want to say that.
0: Yeah, she's a phenomenal personality. She's got two very good three-year-olds, Englishman, who tied the track record. That's her horse as well, Cherie DeVoe's horse as well. She was saying Englishman was her best horse on a Kentucky Derby card, and then she won the Kentucky Derby with a different horse. So she's got two very good three-year-olds. She came up through the ranks. She was an assistant trainer for Chad Brown. She's done wonderful work in just 4 years of being able to, or 5 years of being able to train horses, including a Breeders' Cup victory. Now the first female to win the Kentucky Derby as well. Stick with us here, VEASAN at the Track. We'll be back with more on the other side.
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19: 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Game 3 of the NBA Finals. Who bounces back? This player in a pretty good position to go over their player prop. 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Stanley Cup Finals roll on as well. Mike Maniscalco, Canes play-by-play, will join us to get this preview of the series as it stands, and a great, great look in the NL MVP market. So don't miss it. It's Money Moves, 11 to 1 Pacific, 2 to 4 Eastern, only on VSiN, the Sports Betting Network.
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0: Welcome back in here, VSiN at the Track. I am Mike Somich. He is Patrick Maher, and we are just 17 minutes away from the final Belmont Stakes at Saratoga, possibly ever, but definitely for a very long time, as Belmont Park reopens this fall, and we'll get back to a mile and a half around that Belmont Oval next year. But this year, Patrick, we're going a mile and a quarter over at Saratoga, and we are about to give out our best bets. Before we do that, though, I know not everyone is a horse racing enthusiast like Patrick, like me. So let's talk a little about horse racing 101 and kind of what the terminology we're going to use throughout this segment. Patrick, I'll kick it to you. Win, place, and show. What do each of those mean?
1: Yeah, this is the one thing that I always say that precludes, and it's soccer betting as well. They're stigmatized. Horse racing and soccer, people don't go there in America because they're intimidated by the verbiage. And it's not that difficult. Win, play, show, first, second, third. And then you start getting into, I think, some of the numbers some of the words intimidate. Let's just start with exacta. And what is an exacta? If somebody hits an exacta, what does that mean, Mike?
0: It's as simple as who finishes first and second in that order. So exacta is who finishes first, who finishes second. If you bet a 2-4 exacta, the two horse has to win the race. The four horse has to run in second. Now, there is something called a box. That means it can go either way. So if you have 2-4 exacta box, you can go 2-4 or 4-2. If you bet that for a dollar, it'll cost you $2 because you've got two separate unique outcomes, 4-2 and 2-4 in that exacta. The next one on the list, Patrick, is a trifecta. What do we do with a trifecta?
1: And the box, think of that as a hedge, like in soccer betting, adding the draw no bet, where you're not going to get the same odds you would get with a stone cold, meaning just picking the exacta or trifecta, but you do have a little bit of cushion because they can finish in any order the horses you pick. A trifecta is just a build off the exacta. First, second, win, play, show, first, second, and third. You can use as many horses as you want in whatever order you want. The more horses you use, the more your ticket's going to cost. And of course, like Mike said, with the Exacta, you can also box those horses to finish in any order. But first, second, and third, the trifecta. And that brings us, Mike, to the superfecta.
0: Yeah, this is first, second, third, and fourth. So you'll notice it really isn't that hard. It's Exacta, trifecta, superfecta. First, second, third, first, second, third, fourth. As Patrick mentioned, the more horses you include, the more expensive a ticket gets. So that will take us into our actual bets here. I'll run through it first. For me, I'm going to stick with my boy Chief Wallaby. I'm going to put him on top right now. 5-1, I think, is a very fair price on him. I actually do think he comes down a little bit. I'm guessing around 7-2 or 4-1 when we actually break from the gate. I expect him to be the second choice. I think he puts it together. To me, he's the most talented horse in this field. He's a little bit of a Looney Tunes, Patrick. He's a little bit of a head case. Can we figure it out in a smaller field with blinkers on for the second time? I think so. I know how much Bill Mott believes in this horse. I'm not going to stop believing in him as well. So Chief Wallaby for me to win. And then I'll play a $1 trifecta. So first, second, and third here. Now, if you are you opening up your ADW, be it whatever site you're using, we love us ExpressBet. DRF has one available as well. You go in, you open it up, you hit $1 trifecta. And I'm going to put 2-3, Power Shift the 2-horse, Chief Wallaby the 3-horse in that first spot. Then in the second spot, I will put 2-3-4-7. So Power Shift, Chief Wallaby, add Renegade, add Commandment into that second spot. In the third spot of the trifecta, 2-3-4, add the 6 Growth Equity, and then the 7 as well. So the 2 or 3 have to run first. The 2-3-4-7, one of the 4 horses have to run second. And 2-3-4-6-7, one of them have to run third for $1. That'll cost you $18 because there's 18 different unique combinations. My $1 superfecta ticket, a little bit easier. Just give me the Chief on top. Put the 3 in the first spot. And then second, third, and fourth, all 3 of those positions, I'll go 2-4-6-7. So if you go into your ADW, the first spot, the 3 horse. The second spot, 2-4-6-7. The third spot, 2-4-6-7. And the fourth spot, 2-4-6-7 for a $1 superfecta. That'll cost you $24. What do you got, Patrick?
1: Let's leave Danny. Let's leave Mike's up there just for a quick lesson. It might sound rudimentary for the advanced horse racing bettors, but for those watching on VSiN, listening on VSiN on SiriusXM and Mad Dog Sports Radio, one thing you notice, let's just take a look at Mike's trifecta. He's got the 2-3 up top, but he also has the 2-3 place. He has the 2-3 show. You have to keep that consistency going as far as when place on the 4-7. He then adds the 4-7 to show as well. Mike, that's an important key to let everybody know you want to carry those down the chain there.
0: Yeah, you're looking. It's almost like a pyramid style ticket. The horses you're most confident in are the ones that you have in that top spot. But that means you also want them in second or third, because let's say the 2-horse wins the race. Well, I don't want to lose if Chief Wallaby runs third. I want to make sure I have him in that third spot as well as that second spot. And so that's why you kind of build from a down perspective there. The $1 superfecta ticket, not as constructed as the same way. It's just, hey, get the 3 home, and then one of these 3 horses needs to run, or 4 horses need to run second, third, or fourth. But when I'm constructing a trifecta here, and I'm not boxing these, they're just a straight bet, not a box, I am going to do what you said, whereas I'm going to use a couple horses on the top spot. I'm going to make sure I use them as we go further down the list as well, because if I believe they can win the race, I'm not leaving them off the third spot, because they could definitely run third and then here as well.
1: All right, and I'll throw up mine. First off, the win, let's freaking go. I am prideful too, so I win Emerging Market in the Kentucky Derby, and we're going to run it back. So what happened? He took a perfect 2-for-2 record into the Kentucky Derby and finished 10th. Tired. Was it the distance, Mike Somich? No. He beat Golden Tempo in the Louisiana Derby at the same distance. I thought Emerging Market, who is so lightly raced, broke well and pressed very fast fractions and then just petered out. I know this sounds crazy, but I think Emerging Market in a way was used the Kentucky Derby as a prep race. And I think he may fire his best race here. And really, it comes down to a price play. Renegade, to me, is most likely to win this race, but it's so short. I might be able to get 5-1 on Emerging Market. I think it's a good price. For my trifecta up top, I did add Renegade, who's 9-5 on the board right now, along with Emerging Market. And then I went Chief Wallaby. A lot of that is just because Mike said it. And I do like the horse. You have to add the four Renegade. You have to add Commandment, who's been consistent in emerging market. And then another one, Power Shift, I threw in there as far as show. Mike has convinced me. You got to throw Chief Wallaby show. You've got to throw Renegade. And you've got to throw Commandment. And then, of course, emerging market. So I've got 4-8 over 3-4-7-8 over 2-3-4-7-8. That's a $1 trifecta ticket, and it costs $18, and you will buy a house after it hits.
0: I don't know about a house, Patrick. 5-1's on top. Don't make depends. Not you won't buy a house where you live. We'll put it that way. Maybe in a couple places around the country here, but not in Manhattan Beach. That's Hermosa Beach. It's gonna be a little more expensive there. We are just 9 minutes to post. You just had the call to post at Saratoga. There, we've got horses walking out to the track. You were talking about Tom Rinaldi. I don't need Tom Rinaldi to cry. Just let me look at Saratoga, and the tears of joy will start flowing down my face as they walk past the paddock bar out into onto the racetrack here for a mile and a quarter for the three best three-year-olds in the country. That's my – like, I am so excited for this race, Patrick, because all the horses I wanted to come back and run in this race are all here. You're getting the two really good floor. I wish the Puma was here. I do. Like, he's the one missing. But outside of that, you've got Commandment, you've got Chief Wallaby, you've got Renegade, you've got Golden Tempo, you've got Emerging Market back, which has been a very, like I said earlier, polarizing horse, but a horse that a lot of people believe in and a lot of people don't. We're going to find out if it was too much too soon in the Derby, and now this is where we take a step forward with Emerging Market. But it's awesome to see a very, very good lineup here in front of the Saratoga Grandstand as they walk by. Again, just 8 minutes to post here in the Belmont Stakes.
1: I just want to send a shout out. Steve Cohen, our boss, text me your picks right now, not after the race. I know how people do. You understand what I'm saying? So if you want to get your picks in and get credit for it, if you hit Mr. Cohen, you better text him now. And speaking of which, Danny, our producer, is on Emerging Market. I'm just saying. Take us to break with why you find Saratoga so special.
0: Well, it's one of those places where it is horse racing, and horse racing is Saratoga, right? This is the oldest consistently running racetrack in America since 1963. They have been running races every single summer up there at Saratoga Springs. It's the last place that I know that you can bring your own food, bring your own beer in a cooler, and walk right through and be able to sit in the back area where there are picnic tables and be able to sit back there and drink and eat and have a good time. You're able to run early, so the gates open at 6 a.m. You bust through the gates, run your booty off to try and go get a picnic table so that you can have it for the rest of the day. And the whole town just talks about racing. When you go out to dinner, the table next to you talking about racing. It's jockeys, it's trainers, it's owners. Everyone's interacting because they love the sport. And for 1 month a year, when you're up at Saratoga, that town comes alive. It's absolutely buzzing, and it's buzzing about racehorses. There's nothing better, Patrick. Just you're around your people for a solid month.
1: 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We're back. 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
26: 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I mean, the Niners are almost an afterthought now at this point in time, and they're a very good franchise.
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7: This is VSiN at the Track, the road to the Belmont Stakes. Now here's your hosts, Mike Somich and Patrick Maher.
0: We are back here, VSiN at the Track, Mad Dog Sports Radio, as well as over on VSiN here. And guess what, Patrick? It's post time. That's right. Post time to the Belmont Stakes. Right now, your favorite, the number four Renegade, who's sitting on the board at 8-5. We still have three horses at 5-1. Chief Wallaby, Emerging Market, and Golden Temple, the 3, 8, 9 respectively. However, the Sixth Commandment going to walk into the gate at 6-1 and going to walk into the gate in a torrential downpour. That's right. The skies have opened up, Patrick. It's raining at Saratoga. It has not rained all day. It's barely rained all weekend. And now we have a downpour during the actual race.
1: It is a deluge in New York at Saratoga. It's too late to get the bets in. But what changes right now with the rain?
0: Nothing. The horses don't mind running in the rain. And the rain has not been on the track long enough to affect the track. So more aesthetically, it changes things. The kickback changes a little bit here. It's funny. I would have loved to see this rain this morning so we could possibly see a different style of racetrack, but I would expect it will play the exact same way, as all nine horses are now in and out of the gate at Saratoga to start out the Belmont there. Golden Temple broke out and now kind of starting to rush up a little closer to the pace than I think we expected. It is going to be Power Shift who takes us into the first turn. Growth Equity going to sit just to his outside. The one horse Vitruvian Man on the rail, followed by Chief Wallaby. Emerging Market going to be forced 3-4 wide in the first turn. And there is a little bit of trouble there, as Chief Wallaby doesn't get through as clean as he probably would have liked on the heels of Vitruvian Man. First quarter up in 24 flat, Patrick. So 2 seconds slower than the Kentucky Derby for that first quarter.
1: Who does that benefit, the slower pace there, the first fractions?
0: It benefits the horses up top. Growth Equity, Power Shift, you got to love where they are sitting right now. Renegade, currently second to last in the race. Golden Tempo, as expected, last. Commandment right outside of Renegade at the back of the pack. Half Mile goes up in 48.29. Pretty slow Half Mile as well. You still have Power Shift and Growth Equity up front. Vitruvian Man, Emerging Market, setting third and fourth right now. Chief Wallaby sitting fifth right behind him. You're starting to see some of the back markers now close in as we've got Renegade, Commandment, and Golden Tempo all starting to make their move as we enter the far turn. So we still have no change up top, but here comes Emerging Market, Patrick. So your boy now is starting to move up into the top tier. We also have Chief Wallaby making a four-wide move, and right behind them, Renegade. And now Commandment and Golden Tempo starting to rear up. So we're going to get the five favorites in this race all turn for home very, very close to each other as Growth Equity going to be in the lead. And there is the Chief starting to roll home to his outside. Chief Wallaby going to take the lead late into the stretch. On the outside, though, here comes your boy, Commandment, and Golden Tempo. They run by, coming down to the wire. It is Commandment and Golden Tempo, and it's going to be Golden Tempo. Back-to-back wins the Derby, wins the Belmont, gets up in time, 6-1 on Golden Tempo. And I am shocked, Patrick. I cannot believe Golden Tempo just won that race. I guess we have to validate his Derby now. That was a better number for that race. He's going to get the Kentucky Derby a little bit slower of a time, but a different style of fractions. You're going to get a better number for this race than you did for the Derby. And Renegade just not good enough. Golden Tempo, with everyone getting a clean trip, able to run down Chief Wallaby and stay away or stay ahead of Commandment late there. It's going to be the number 9, Golden Tempo in first, Commandment, the number 7 in second, the number 4, Renegade in third, and Chief Wallaby will run fourth in this year's running of the Belmont Stakes.
1: Okay, we have to completely reconfigure what we thought of Golden Tempo, because I just watched the stretch again, pulling away late from Commandment, who is a tremendous horse, and Golden Tempo might be really good. And they just showed Cherie DeVoe with the celebration. So this is validation, vindication for the connections of Golden Tempo, thought to be a lucky winner in the Kentucky Derby. We didn't think a closing horse like Golden Tempo was going to come back and win this mile and a quarter with 9 horses. I'm just going to say this. He was the best horse. Like, I'm watching it again, Mike. Sometimes this happens in horse racing where, I'm watching the replay again. I mean, he could have gone further. He wanted more. He was pulling away from Commandment at the line.
0: Yeah, he wasn't losing this race based on how they ran it and how you saw it. Now, they slowed down a little bit after the 6 furlong mark. Not the fastest time in the world, but he was still chugging when no one else was going there. And he beat Chief Wallaby on the square there. Chief Wallaby got a good trip, got to the lead, could not hold off the closers. He beat Renegade on the square, who got the jump on him, and he went by him again. He was able to just outkick Commandment down the lane. Like, he took care of business against all the horses. Everyone that we said had trouble in the Derby did not have trouble in the Belmont, and he was able to beat them. The race comes back a little bit slower than the Belmont. We'll have to see how it gets graded out once we see – I'm sorry, a little bit slower than the Derby, so we'll have to see how it gets graded out. But you definitely can't call Golden Tempo a one-hit wonder, which I did consider Golden Tempo a one-hit wonder. So props to Cherie DeVoe, who now has 2 winners on today's card, and props to Golden Tempo and Jose Ortiz, who were able to really, as you put it, validate that Kentucky Derby victory, because it felt like we're going to have another Kentucky Derby winner, like Mystic Dan, like Rich Strike, like Mage, who maybe wasn't the best horse, but just ended up with the right setup, the right trip. Golden Tempo today validated he probably was the best horse in the Kentucky Derby, and it's a great training job by Cherie DeVoe to get this horse ready on the first Saturday in May and then sustain that all the way to the Belmont Stakes to be able to win both of those races.
1: And we welcome back our Mad Dog Sports Radio listeners who went live with the Fox call. Isaias Ramirez back in New York City on the board there. Welcome back to Mad Dog Sports Radio. Of course, this is VSiN, the Sports Betting Network. I'm Patrick Maher, Mike Somich. VSiN at the track, the road to the Kentucky Derby. Cherie DeVoe is crying while she talks to Tom Rinaldi, but it's not Rinaldi's fault this time. She just got vindication, and obviously the first female trainer to ever win 2 legs of the Triple Crown. First to ever win the Kentucky Derby, and now she's done it with the Belmont. She had the best horse in the race today. Unofficially, we're going to go, Golden Tempo over Commandment, over Renegade, over Chief Wallaby. We'll wait for the official post there, Mike, but that's what I have so far.
0: Yeah, look, and this was a very just gutsy win from Golden Tempo here. If you go back and you look at the fractions, they didn't go very fast up front. Golden Tempo was in last when they were not going very fast up front. You saw some of that speed start to come back, but Chief Wallaby, who had a very good trip, goes right on by, makes the lead, has a trip that's good enough to win. Golden Tempo able to just outkick and outclose everybody at this mile and a quarter distance once again here in the Belmont Stakes. And now the question is, how good is Golden Tempo, right? And we've talked about this before, about how you need to change the Derby, the Preakness, and the Belmont. For the second year in a row, Patrick, we have a horse that has won the Kentucky Derby and the Belmont and chose not to run in the Preakness. So we have the second year in a row,
1: great.
0: Two of three Triple Crown races have been won by the same horse who opted out of the third race.
1: Yeah, that's not great for the purist. By the way, Golden Tempo and Ortiz, the jockey up top of Golden Tempo, check out the blowback they got. They are all muddy. Golden Tempo, it shows you that Golden Tempo was also dealing with the kickback, dealt with it fine. Obviously, one of the great jockeys we have in Ortiz, so no concern there. But, yeah, I mean, I'm using the word vindication and in some way a redemptive run here because, listen, you know horse players like yourself, you get dug in on a position on a horse, and sometimes it's stubborn. It's hard to come off of it. We're going to have to start to reevaluate Golden Tempo. What a tremendous run. And, you know, coming back, a tremendous training job as well. While it's very difficult to go 2 weeks after the Kentucky Derby and then 3 weeks, it's still not the easiest thing in the world to go Kentucky Derby up to Saratoga and win two horses in this time span either.
0: No, it's not. And especially when all of the horses that you want back are back, right? We mentioned this earlier. You've got Renegade, you've got Commandment, you've got Chief Wallaby. All of the heavy hitters from the Kentucky Derby showed up here, and to be able to beat them on the square in a race where there wasn't a ridiculous speed advantage or ridiculous closing advantage and there wasn't trips all over the place is incredibly impressive here from a horse that just straight up was not as good as the other horses in this race prior to the Kentucky Derby. And that's really where you have to focus on the training job for Cherie DeVoe. If you look at what Golden Tempo had done before this race, ran third in the Risen Star, ran third in the Louisiana Derby, lost to Emerging Market in the Louisiana Derby. The buyer speed figure numbers, a common number that we use in horse racing, were 84 and 88 in those two prep races. Commandment got a 101 and a 100 in the Fountain of Youth and in the Florida Derby. You saw Emerging Market have a 97 on the board. Chief Wallaby put up 100 and a 99. You've seen Renegade run a 98 before when he won the Arkansas Derby. So for Golden Tempo to improve by 10 to 12% into the Kentucky Derby and then be able to not only sustain that improvement, but I'm going to guess actually improve again into the Belmont, talks to the training job that Cherie DeVoe has been able to do with this horse and getting him to step forward back-to-back races in literally the biggest spots that she has ever had a horse run in to date.
1: Yeah, I'm watching the replay. By far the best horse. Last to first again, The exact same pattern that we saw in the Kentucky Derby, but I'm watching the horse. The horse was geared up. The horse was ready to go today, and tremendous ride. I mean, Ortiz is, you cannot go wrong. There's DeVoe, who's going to become famous again with her reaction. It's genuine, it's authentic, and vindication for the Golden Tempo connections. If you're just joining us, Golden Tempo has won the 158 Belmont Stakes. I'm a little gobsmacked. We're going to come back and discuss. Don't forget, VSIN, the Sports Betting Network, and Mad Dog Sports Radio. We're also going to have the hockey puck drop in about 50 minutes on that and get you caught up on the basketball as well. VSIN at the track, road to the Belmont Stakes. It's Golden Tempo.
6: The This is a Bloomberg Business of Sports report. New Jersey Transit is preparing to shuttle 40,000 fans to each of 8 World Cup soccer matches at MetLife Stadium, but is struggling to manage regular service due to aging infrastructure and equipment failures. The agency has developed contingency plans, including running more trains to handle the large crowds, but experts warn that major disruptions can't be entirely eliminated. Meanwhile, FIFA is barring fans from bringing refillable water bottles into the tournament's 16 stadiums across North America. Some fans call it a money grab, as stadiums will be selling soda, juices, and water. Manchester United is looking at tapping the private placement market to refinance $425 million of debt due next year. The soccer club is in early discussions with banks and does not yet have firm plans for how it will refinance the debt. The potential refinancing comes as some members of the billionaire Glazer family debate whether to sell their stakes in the club. With the Bloomberg Business of Sports report, I'm Michael Barr.
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1: Yeah, we're
0: in
1: a little stunned.
0: VSiN at we're stunned,
1: Mike.
0: We're more than a little stunned. We don't even know what to do here. VSiN at the Track. I'm Mike Simon. He's Patrick Maher, and Golden Tempo is your winner of the Belmont Stakes. Patrick asked me a great question, just to kind of put into context what I'm starting to feel about this race. Golden Tempo won the race in 2 minutes and 3 seconds, 0.49 seconds. So 203.49. Sovereignty won the Belmont at Saratoga last year in 2 minutes, 0.69 seconds. So 3 seconds faster than the final time for Golden Tempo. Now, racetracks change year over year. You see differences. So I went back to the Acorn yesterday. They ran the Acorn in 1:48. That was a furlong shorter at 12 seconds. You're at 2 minutes, also 3 seconds faster. So the three-year-old fillies were 3 seconds faster than three-year-old boys. We're going to get a bad number for this again, Patrick. This is not a fast race, which we'll see what happens moving forward, this three-year-old class. But I Cherie might have been right. Englishman might be her best three-year-old. That might, he sets a track record at Saratoga today. And we see Golden Tempo win the Belmont 3 seconds slower than Sovereignty last year.
1: Yeah, we got you back here. That's Mike Somich. Like you said, this is Cherie DeVoe's world right now. I, you know, the best news as we throw out the ticket, because I lost, you lost, most everybody lost. I didn't know too many sharps on Golden Tempo, to be fair. That's Horse Racing Susan. One good thing is Cherie probably will join me on VSiN Live on Mad Dog Sports Radio, and she is about to be as busy as she was after the Kentucky Derby. So coming out of it, it's a great story. let's be fair. The horse validated any questions. Listen, it's slow. Mike framed that for you. For a horse race basically to be a three-second difference is pretty mind-blowing. Sovereignty won it in 2 minutes. This was 2 minutes at a 203 point and a half, basically. So a very slow race. Having said that, it's almost like the Knicks. The Knicks got killed for beating Atlanta, Philadelphia, and Cleveland. We can't kill Golden Tempo for beating who's in front of them. And if we're being honest, you've seen the replay a couple times as well. He was the best horse. He was pulling away from Commandment there at the end.

0: be able to run this race at Saratoga at the mile and a quarter distance once again. And it's why you didn't hear a lot of people. This was, everyone felt like this was a bet against Golden Tempo. So if you're out there holding the Golden Tempo ticket, good on you. Congratulations.
1: Yeah.
0: The last two races at Saratoga, the Belmonts were run in 2 minutes, 2 minutes flat, 0.69 seconds and 201.64. So this is going to be the slowest of those three Belmont races, but it doesn't matter, Patrick. If you win an NBA title, it doesn't matter who you beat to get there. You won the NBA title. They're not going to be able to take away either the Derby or the Belmont. And this really validates Golden Tempo amongst this class, which, hey, it might not be great, but he is atop this class now, officially going two turns here in the three-year-old division.
2: Yeah, Golden Tempo enters a different conversation. Just won two legs of a Triple Crown. Forever will be known as a two-time Triple Crown award winner. I mean, listen, you win the Kentucky Derby and the Belmont, you go down in history, bottom line. And that's what Golden Tempo has done. Let a novice audience understand what happens next as far as the calendar. What could be up next for Golden Tempo moving forward?
0: Well, based off this race, you know the Golden Tempo likes Saratoga. There's a couple big three-year-old races coming up on the East Coast. You've got the Haskell at Monmouth. That is toward the end of July. And then you've got the Travers at Saratoga the end of August. You've also got the Jim Dandy at Saratoga. If you want to run in a lower level race, it's the local prep for the Travers. My guess is we see him next in the Travers. I think the Haskell probably a little bit too soon here. That's about that 5 weeks out. So maybe Cherie DeVoe decides to throw him in the Haskell there at Monmouth Park. But I would expect after what we saw here, you see Golden Tempo take a little bit of a breather, end up back at Saratoga. That's where Cherie DeVoe loves running her horses anyway. I would expect you're going to see him in the Travers next. And we do have prices now from the Belmont Stakes. Golden Tempo, the number 9 horse, pays $14 to win. Commandment runs second, pays $7.02 to place. 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A 50-cent trifecta, 974, pays $51.32. And your 10-cent trifecta, 9743, pays $21.79, Patrick. So not the blowout prices that we were hoping to see, but we had all of the horses that were from the Derby all run 1, 2, 3, 4 here in the Belmont Stakes. As you add Chief Wallaby, your fourth place finisher in the Derby, finishes fourth here in the Belmont as well.
2: Yeah, great job, Danny, and the crew back in Circa had the Belmont Stakes results and payouts as Mike was giving them to you on the graphic there for those watching on VSiN. Golden Tempo, Commandment, Renegade, Chief Wallaby. So it is what we said. It was those returning horses from the Kentucky Derby. I'll have to go back and watch the race replay to see what happened with Renegade. I'm going to be straight up with you, and you know I said this to you. I said, I just got a weird feeling Commandment's going to win it. I got a angle before the race started. And when they were deadlocked down the stretch, they being Golden Tempo and Commandment, I'm still – this is where it's a bummer sometimes. I'm still doubting Golden Tempo, expecting Commandment to win.
0: Yeah, I was sure it was Golden Tempo who was running the bet. I'm shocked that Chief Wallaby spit the bit heading into the turn. Chief Wallaby got a great trip here. Had the lead at the top.
2: So
0: of the
2: did Emerging Market.
0: Got them away. And Emerging Market, I'm not gonna rub it in your face. He just quit. It's too much too
2: soon. Yeah, he did. No, he quit.
0: Sometimes it's too much too soon for these horses. And Emerging Market, look, jumping from a maiden special weight to the Grade One Louisiana Derby is a hard enough jump. To then follow that up with a Grade One Kentucky Derby, followed by the Great Belmont, that's a lot to ask a very young horse. And we've seen Wallaby, who has experienced struggle going up the ladder like that. But this was a spot where you cannot take anything away from Golden Tempo. He beat everyone on the square in this race. Chief Wallaby got a clean trip. Emerging Market got a clean trip. Renegade got his trip. He fired. Commandment got his trip. He fired. And to your point, I still didn't believe that Golden Tempo was going to be able to get to the wire first, but it became more and more evident as they went down the stretch that this is a real racehorse, and this is the best three-year-old horse we have right now at a mile and a quarter in the United States. Crude Velocity, Englishmen maybe have something to say about it long-term, but they're sprinting right now. They're not going this mile and a quarter. These are the horses that are, and Golden Tempo is the best of them.
2: Yeah, you said it perfectly there. As the race was finishing, there was no doubt. Like, you're always, trainers and horse players are always

0: always looking for, even after the finish line, how a horse gallops out. The horse that was getting tired was Commandment. The horse that had a little extra to go was Golden Tempo. I can't believe I'm saying that, but that's the case. Good for Cherie DeVoe. We talked about it. Great for the sport. There's just a lot moving forward. We can discuss, and maybe we should right now. Mike, I do believe that the Triple Crown, as we know it, is this year. Bill Mott is Sovereignty's trainer, who is an all-timer. He kind of set the precedent that it was allowed to happen. Cherie DeVoe follows in the footsteps as a newer trainer, though very respected. Things are changing on the Triple Crown front.
1: Yeah, they are. And it's like we had the Churchill Downs CDI purchase the intellectual property rights of the Preakness as well. So now they control the date that the Preakness is run at. It will still be run in Maryland, be run at Pimlico next year. But now the Churchill Downs controls the date. They control two of the three legs of the Triple Crown. And they've pushed Stronach Group, which is the third major entity inside horse racing, outside of that discussion. That is a positive for it. I would expect Churchill Downs comes in and says, look, if we own the Preakness and we own the intellectual property rights to it, we don't want this to be the other ran right race here in the Triple Crown. Right. We want it to absolutely matter. We want the Derby winner there. They're going to throw money at it. They'll offer a bonus for running in the Derby and winning the Preakness, not just winning the Derby, but running in the Derby and winning the Preakness. But they will also stretch this out. It's going to be 4 weeks, 5 weeks after the Derby next year. We're going to see the Preakness, and then the ball will be in Irish court. Do they want to try and go up against the Preakness with the Belmont and have absolutely no chance of a Triple Crown winner being there or even existing in that reality? Or do they want to push the race back to the first weekend in July, like we've been talking about for years that they should do anyway, so that you have first weekend in May, first weekend in June, first weekend in July as your Triple Crown? I would expect next year, if it will happen in the next 2-3 years. We'll see if it's as fast as next year. Horse racing's not known for being quick at the draw, but I would expect the next couple of years we do see that change made.
0: Yep, it's good job, Mike Simich. We're a little taken aback, but it's tremendous. Golden Tempo is your winner of the 158th Belmont Stakes. As we roll along, VSiN at the track here on VSiN and Mad Dog Sports Radio. We got a hockey game tonight. Let's discuss.
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1: 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This is VSiN at the Track. I am Mike Somich. He is Patrick Maher. Golden Tempo gets it done in the Belmont Stakes. I still can't believe I'm even saying it. This is, in my mind, one of the more surprising things that we've had. After everything that went down in the Derby and how weak that race looked, for Golden Tempo to 5 weeks later come back and be able to replicate that, absolutely just wild, Patrick, wild. But good job by Cherie DeVoe, Jose Ortiz, your winning trainer and jockey, and anyone who had Golden Tempo returns $14 to win the Exacta. Very gettable. Commandment, Renegade, second and third place finishers made a ton of sense in this spot. Exacta pays $55.67. The try for 50 cents returns $51.32. Mr. Maher, pretty crazy result there in the Belmont.
0: Yeah, so Chris Felica the Bear, who's a friend of VSiN and all of ours, he was on the Fox broadcast, and I just randomly said, who'd Felica have? And Danny said he had Emerging Market, and I had Emerging Market. Emerging Market was literally a horse that gave up on the race, and that is horse racing. The reason I bring that up is because a lot of sharp horse players, and not one had the nine. I mean, I'm sure they're, you know, somebody we're not hearing from had Golden Tempo. There weren't too many people that we know in media, and VSiN had a million on to give their picks. You know, some of the smartest people, including you and Halty. This is, again, taken aback, but congratulations to the connections of Golden Tempo. Congratulations to the horse, who I know that sounds a little weird to say, but the horse was doubted. All the horse did was come back and run the exact race he ran with less traffic in the Belmont Stakes that he ran in the Kentucky Derby. He went from last to first, and he had the kick, the turn of foot at the end, which proved he was the best horse. Cherie DeVoe, a trainer. Nick Zito was on with Christopher Mad Dog Russo here on Mad Dog Sports Radio on Friday. And he was asked about Sheree DeVoe, and he said, no. She didn't have to win the Kentucky Derby. Everybody respects Sheree DeVoe on the backside already, but this certainly helps as she's added another Triple Crown race to her resume, Mike.
1: Yeah, it definitely puts her into the forefront of the horse racing trainers to people who do not follow this sport every day. But she's been around for a long time. She was the assistant trainer to Chad Brown for a while, training a horse named Lady Eli in the teens. Went out on her own in 2018, has already won a Breeders' Cup race as well. So she's had a ton of success around the sport. She was actually one of our best-kept secrets from a betting perspective, yeah. One of my favorite trainers to bet 2-3 years ago. She has since then gotten more and more of a fan following because she kept winning at prices, just like she did in the Derby, just like she did today at the Belmont. We'll see if the price on Sheree DeVoe horses now continues to go down after these two successes.
0: All right, so let's do this a little bit of a transition. Here, VSiN at the track, as we simulcast on VSiN and Mad Dog Sports Radio. Shout out to the Mad Dog Sports Radio audience. You recognize our voices. I'm Patrick Maher, VSiN Live, Monday through Friday. Samo, part of the family, joins us every Friday. You can check out Mike Somich, of course, on Saturdays and Sundays on Ready, Set, Bet. You're not doing the show today, obviously, but you're doing it tomorrow?
1: We'll be back at it tomorrow, 9 to noon Pacific, noon to 3 Eastern. Wallowing in our sorrows of this Belmont, but also talking about a very good Stanley Cup game and the repercussions from what happens tonight, tomorrow on the show.
0: So I got to be honest with you, and I might be square here, but I am shocked. I am shocked. It's essentially a coin toss here, a pick 'em. You're going to pay maybe an extra 3 cents either way, depending on your book, Carolina minus 112 or Vegas 112. I like to play the alien game. If you brought an alien down and said, here, watch this sport for two games, I think they come away from it thinking Vegas is the better team. Perception-wise, this closed Carolina minus 155, minus 160, sometimes that perception of who was the favorite is hard to come off of when you have a 1-1 series. We understand home ice isn't the same as home wood in the NBA. I do like Vegas tonight, and that was a long-winded way of saying I think the pricing is incorrect here, Mike.
1: Yeah, it's interesting. We don't have McNabb's status yet for Game 3. He obviously matters for Vegas. He plays 20-plus minutes for them on the back end on that defense. So we do want to find out what's going on there. But from a pricing aspect, it is a very interesting price series. You mentioned minus 150, minus 155 for Carolina before the series started. You're getting Vegas at plus 130, plus 135. If you bet Vegas at plus 130, and you split 1-1, you're ecstatic. You wouldn't think that the price right now is plus 125, a 5-cent difference from before the series started to right now. There's been no adjustment on the pricing at all after those first two games, and that's why you are seeing Carolina at this 105, 104 price out there in the market. This is essentially a minus 145 favorite who is now going on the road. You're going to see about a 40-cent adjustment in the NHL. That's exactly what we're getting here from one barn to the other. So if you were Vegas pre-flop, you're Vegas tonight. If you were Carolina pre-flop, you should be Carolina tonight because you're getting the exact same pricing as you got at the start of the series. The thing that has drastically changed, Patrick, is the total. Game one, we saw a 5-4 game that really should have probably been 2-1, maybe 3-2. Not some great goaltending in there. A couple breakdowns on the defensive side. The 5.5 number, which was minus 110 both ways, gets smashed by a 9-goal total. We end up going to 6 number in game two. That was a dead under for 50 minutes, 55 minutes until all of a sudden.
0: Oh, if you had the under, you're in game two. I'm sorry.
1: It's an all-time loss. It was 2-0 with 10 minutes left in that game, and you get the 1-goal from Carolina, and then Carolina ties it. You get the Vegas goal that gets disallowed, but you got a power play off it, so they then score. Then you got an empty net scenario, which drives the thing to 3-3, and then it gets over the 6 because you have to go to overtime. Everything had to go wrong for you if you were an underbetter. The adjustment hasn't really changed, though. We're still sitting at 5.5. There are 6s available if you want to find a 6 and take the under. Plus 105 to the under at 5.5, minus 115 to the under at 6. To me, this is an under series heading into it. This is an under game. I'll take first period under. I will take the game under. You've seen two under games play out that have gone over because of scenarios that have happened, not because these are incredibly high-quality chances just back and forth. It's been bad goaltending and some unlucky bounces for the under here. So give me the under in both the 5.5 for the full game at plus 105 and the first period as well, Patrick.
0: Yeah, you're getting plus money on that under, again, to Mike's point. Now, it adjusted to 6 for game 2, but then I started to see right as the puck was about to drop, we got back down to 5.5. So the true price on the total for this is 5.5 across the board for every game, regardless of what happens. These are two very defensive-minded teams. We saw specifically the defense of Vegas against Colorado just being nails, and Brind'Amour has always had a tremendous defensive system. The goalies are interesting. I got Carter Hart greater than sign, better than that Donk Anderson. Anderson has let up some really soft goals in this series.
1: Yeah, who would have thought we would be saying Carter Hart is the best goalie in the playoffs just 2 or 3 weeks ago when he was almost pulled against the Utah Mammoth team in round one. But he's been spectacular. He has outplayed Anderson so far in the series. They deserve to win game 2. The Knights were the better team for the majority of game 2, and then things kind of just slipped away, and then you got your overtime goal there for the Carolina Hurricanes there. But Carter Hart played phenomenal in that second game. He was awesome. And he has been awesome now for, I don't know, since that game 4 against Utah. He has been great through every single one of these series. I thought he was the difference maker against Colorado. I thought he was very good in game 1 and game 2 in Carolina. Now he comes home. Now you have Vegas getting last change. So when you're on home ice in the NHL, you get to put your line out last, which means that you can get matchups, their line against your line. That's going to benefit Vegas in this game as well. I think that's going to limit some of the chances that we saw on the Carolina side in game 1 and game 2. I'm with you. I like Vegas. I was on Vegas before the series, though, so I should be on Vegas here at minus 108. They should probably be minus 120 at home based on the numbers I thought the series should look at. So I think you're going to get a good game from Vegas here, and I do think you have the better goalie, Patrick.
0: Yep, I agree. I T-Mobile is going to be rocking. You know, one of the slept-on aspects of this series is Carolina has a great barn, and Vegas has an all-timer. I mean, it is going to be insane, the atmosphere there. Vegas feels like they should have come back up 2-0. I think that's going to motivate them. I like Vegas in the game. Mike likes the under 5.5 and the under 1.5 on period number 1. When we come back, more on Golden Tempo, who now people are calling a monster after a fluke in the Kentucky Derby. And we've got a movement in New York City. Go, New York, go. Bing, bong.

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6: We are back here at the track. I am Mike Somich. He is Patrick Maher as we turn the corner toward home. And you know what, Patrick? Every now and then, I do enjoy going on X because you can find people who are having bad days on there. And let me tell you, I didn't have Golden Tempo. Not a great day at the track for me, but it's a better day than the Fantasy League loser who had to pay off today by wearing a Harry Potter outfit and trick-or-treating in the middle of June. So at least that wasn't me today, Patrick. We got to avoid that punishment. Golden Tempo does get it done here. In the Belmont Stakes, Cherie DeVoe and Golden Tempo and Jose Ortiz win two of the three jewels of the Triple Crown. The last 2 years, the Kentucky Derby winner has skipped the Preakness and won the Belmont. We'll see what changes are in store inside the hierarchy of the Triple Crown moving forward, Patrick.
10: Yeah, and how quickly the perception, how quickly the reality can change. Like, Golden Tempo went from being a horse that luck boxed its way into a Kentucky Derby win to now people saying this horse might be a monster. Well, we know the horse is definitely the best of this crop. The times, and I don't want to take anything away from Cherie, the connections in the horse, the times don't necessarily say monster, but this is the best three-year-old right now and has proven it.
6: Yeah, I think that's really let's focus on the fact that Golden Tempo is the best three-year-old going two turns right now in the country. If you look at the times, they leave something to be desired. And we had two track records tied or broken today at Saratoga. One at seven furlongs on the dirt, the other on the turf course. This was 3 seconds slower than last year in the Belmont. So Sovereignty would have beaten these horses by 15 lengths had he been in this race, just to put context into the time. That being said, Golden Tempo beat all of these horses on the square. He was the best horse today in this race. There is no way that you can deny that. Chief Wallaby got a trip, got the lead. He could not get it done. Renegade got the lead in the stretch. He got run down by both Golden Tempo and Commandment, and Commandment could never get by and was never getting by. They could have gone around another time, and Golden Tempo still would have been in the lead, Patrick. This was a dominant performance from a horse that I did not respect. I'm like, welcome to horse racing. You're going to be wrong sometimes. I did not respect the Kentucky Derby from Golden Tempo. You kind of have to respect what he was able to do against this crowd today.
10: The New York Knicks were disrespected going into the series against the San Antonio Spurs. That is a professional transition. They were, honestly, a minus 185 San Antonio as a favorite, a big time favorite. That is a considerable favorite. And I'll just say this. I have a ton of friends. You know, I lived in New York City for 9 years. The roof is about to blow off the city like never before. They are celebrating individual wins, game one and two, like other cities celebrate their championship. 8.5 million people, the biggest city on the planet. And the New York Knicks, after I'm going to go ahead and say it. I thought game two last night was a freaking classic. That was just a great game. From all over the place, a young team in the Spurs showing mettle coming back in the fourth quarter, the Knicks showing their experience, ultimately winning, Wemby getting an 18-footer, a look to win it. They're late. I thought the game was awesome. Now we look ahead. The Knicks are minus $5, minus $500 on the series price. The Spurs plus $380, which is pretty wild because nobody comes back after losing the first two at home. That's just the way it goes. And then remember, you got to wait until Monday for game three as they got the extra rest here. And on Monday, Michael Somich, the Knicks are 2.5. I'm going to be straight up with you. It feels short at this point.
6: You know, the Spurs needed you to pull the rebound down when Brunson missed that shot late because, you know, it was not a professional transition. Wemby throwing the ball into Stephen Castle's back or Stephon Castle's back. You just see the youth in this team sometimes. And you even heard Wemby after game two saying maybe we were a little too high after winning the Western Conference Finals. Something we discussed, that this was going to be a tough transition for the Spurs after that emotional win to get back down to earth and then play at a competitive level against the Knicks. But you can't take anything away from this Knicks team. They're just scrappy. I don't necessarily think they're a better team than the Spurs, but man, they find ways to win games. Like Josh Hart, game one, just pulls down every single rebound. Who needs him to score? You've got Cat, who is able to defend Wemby in game one and play very, very well. He's in Wemby's head. You saw Wemby only having 4 points in the first half. If it weren't for Dylan Harper, this would be a very two blowout games instead of two games that were close. I cannot wait to see what adjustments we get from the Spurs here. You saw that the Knicks have an 11-point lead in the fourth quarter, and Stephon Castle gets hurt. He comes out of the game, and all of a sudden, this Spurs team makes a run. And I think Stephon Castle is very good. But at this point, your ball handlers need to be Dylan Harper and De'Andre Fox. Those need to be the two guys who are consistently handling the ball for you going up the court because they are incredibly fast and get to the rim. They can create problems for this Knicks defense. But I'm kind of with you, Patrick. As someone who liked the Spurs before this series, as someone who bet Knicks to win game one, Spurs to win the series, and was celebrating after the Knicks won game one because I thought the Spurs would respond in game two, the Knicks should be meaningful favorites in game three.
10: I think the Knicks should be – I think – I don't mean to interrupt you. I think the Knicks should be the favorite. The Spurs were last night, which was 6.5.
6: That's a little aggressive. I mean, it's usually four and a half. So you see a six, and a half go to two. So it makes sense here what the adjustment you saw. But I do think it should be more than a possession. This Knicks team has now won, 12 straight games? They've won 8 in a row on the road or 6 in a row on the road. They've been dominant in Madison Square Garden. You mentioned that crowd. That building might explode. I mean, it might. The energy that's going to be in MSG on Monday night is going to be incredible. Now, it will be a little interesting. I went to Game 3 of the Stanley Cup Finals in St. Louis when the Blues were in the Stanley Cup for the first time in 50 years. And it was not a explosive environment. It was not like a blow-the-roof-off type environment. It was one of the most nervous crowds I had ever felt. You could feel the nervous energy. Up 2-0, I don't know if we're going to have that nervous energy in MSG. But there's a world where that's a nervous Knicks fan base, especially if the Spurs get out to the lead. It'll be interesting to see how the Knicks adjust to that if it happens. But, again, to your point, I do think we're a little short here. I'm not going to bet the game. But it would be Knicks if you gave me 100 Pat Bucks.
10: You kind of nailed it. Madison Square is a crowd. It's a smart crowd, and it's a crowd that knows what they're doing, both hockey and basketball. So sometimes they can get a little nervous. This Madison Square Garden crowd in New York City thought it was a foregone conclusion before the series started the Knicks were going to win. How do you think they're going to act now that they're up 2-0 coming home? They called themselves the team of destiny. It was written, manifest destiny, whatever you want. They just think it's destined. The Knicks are going to kill the Spurs on Monday because the Spurs are going to walk in there at 20 years old. And I genuinely believe they're going to be a broken spirit. This is 13 straight wins. Historically, they've been doing it. Their point differential wouldn't be over a 13-game stretch. Wouldn't be good for the postseason. It would be the greatest 13-game stretch in the history of basketball. That's how badly the Knicks are killing everybody. And by the way, the conversation about the East, it's mute now. You can't talk about Atlanta, Philadelphia, Cleveland because they've now done it twice on the road at San Antonio.
6: Yeah, look, it's like Golden Tempo, right? We've seen Golden Tempo do it twice now. You can't say that he is a worse horse than everybody else who was just in the Belmont. We've seen the Knicks go on the road and beat the Spurs twice. You can't say this is just an incredibly inferior team on the basketball court. We've already seen it go in a different direction two times in a row. I can't wait to watch this game. I'd love to be in the building. Like to be in this building for this game three, to be in Montreal for a Stanley Cup Finals game, there's certain places I think that just as a sports fan, it's a mecca environment that you just want to be a part of. I realize that these tickets are like $5,000 get in for game three, $150K to sit on the floor, crazy prices. One of those rare times where you could make an argument it might actually be worth it, Patrick.
10: Want to just quickly say, Danny Higgins, Garrett, Jurens, Fenhus, I'm sorry for the pronunciation, guys, and Joe back at Circa, thank you. Great job. Even the donkey, Isaias Ramirez, who's running the board for Mad Dog Sports Radio and our simulcast, I thank you as well. A hell of a broadcast, a hell of a Triple Crown series. We did the VSiN and Mad Dog simulcast for all three races. Had a tremendous time doing it. But I'm going to let you take us out. It's Golden Tempo and Cherie DeVoe's world, Mike. And I guess we're all just living in it. What is your takeaway ultimately of Golden Tempo winning the Belmont?
6: I mean, this validates Golden Tempo's Kentucky Derby. One of the Kentucky Derbies, which we were putting in the Rich Strike category, the Mage category, the Mystic Dan category. You can't put Golden Tempo in that same category anymore. As he's able to win a second jewel of the Triple Crown. We didn't see some of those horses win again, let alone win another Triple Crown race. Right now, Golden Tempo is your best three-year-old going two turns in the country. We'll see if he can keep it moving forward in the Haskell, in the Travers, as new shooters come in. But congratulations to Cherie DeVoe, Golden Tempo, and anyone who bet the horse and cashed a $14 winner on your Derby winner just one race later.
10: Good job, Mike Somich. Good job to the crew. Thank you, VSiN. Thank you, Mad Dog Sports Radio. We'll see you next time. It's VSiN at the Track.
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7: For the 2026-2027 season, and there's plenty of value to be had when looking for title contenders for next season. One of the ones that really sticks out to me, the Indiana Pacers at 30-1. This is a team that might have won the title last year if Tyrese Haliburton did not tear his Achilles, and that team got a lot better. I know that it's really hard to see that with Indiana having been one of the worst teams in the league in 2025-2026. They were tanking. 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
3: 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On the next A Numbers Game, we are joined by our regulars. Wes Reynolds will hit us up with some golf, with some baseball, with some other sports, whatever's on Wes's mind. Could be some pop culture stuff. I don't know. We'll see where it goes. Greg Peterson joins us for dating news. And maybe you want to hear about his Fab Five baseball picks as well. We will pry into both, I promise. And Raheem Palmer, not one of our regulars, but always great to have Raheem on the show. He'll talk NBA Finals with us. Look forward to that. It's A Numbers Game, 10 a.m. Eastern, right here at VSiN.
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18: Coming to you from the Circa Sportsbook here in downtown Las Vegas, I'm Scott Satterberg. This is Live Bet Saturday here on VSiN, the Sports Betting Network, as we take you through Game 3 of the Stanley Cup Final. Yes, we have some baseball in progress, Major League Baseball, college baseball, super regionals, Yankees, Red Sox, and a weather delay, and we'll get to a preview of Game 3 of the NBA Finals, where we actually have another day off before we wait for Monday's game number 3 between the Knicks and the Spurs. But all eyes are here on Vegas, where the Golden Knights will host the Carolina Hurricanes in Game 3 of the Stanley Cup Final, coming up momentarily from the Fortress. Here are your latest lines across the board, because this market has changed, this market has moved, and you can still get some decent prices depending on which side that you want to be in. So be on. So right now here at Circa, the Vegas Golden Knights minus 108, slight dogs, Carolina minus 112. Slight favorites. Some books have a minus 110 split both ways. Other books shaded, you know, the minus 112, minus 108. Actually, excuse me, here at Circa, it's an even split, minus 106 both ways. I was looking at DraftKings, minus 112 to minus 108 in favor of Carolina. Here at Circa, minus 106 both ways. Dead even split on this game number three tonight. The total, 5.5, minus 125 to the over here at Circa. This has been an over series so far. Much to my surprise, much to a lot of people's surprise. Game one, just, I mean, who saw that coming? 9 goals in game number one of the Stanley Cup Final with two teams that have a strong propensity to play under games with teams that are so good at limiting the opposition's shots on goals. To see that game, see 9 goals being scored, that one absolutely shocked me. And then game number two, I was on the under in game number one, I lost. Game number two came right back to the well with the under. And my thought was, well, people are going to overreact to what they just saw. People are going to overreact to game one of the Stanley Cup Final, where, sure, it was a high-scoring over game, but this series in its entirety is going to play out more so like an under series rather than an over series. So I went back to the well with the under in game number two and actually got a better line because it was 5.5, and just like I thought it was going to do, it went up to 6. I took the under 6, and in game number two, that's exactly what it looked like it was going to be, an under game. A 2-0 Vegas Golden Knights lead going into the third period. At no point entering that third period did I think my under was in jeopardy. I thought, worst case scenario, Carolina's going to come back and tie this game,